0: potentially being brought forward by 6 hours. That's a shame because I quite like the idea of that one. But anyway, Andy Burnham says no. Andy Burnham rules out an early general election if he enters Downing Street. But does he have a mandate?
1: I did set out quite a big plan for change. Yeah. Feels like the country says, yeah, okay, this feels like the right thing to do, the right direction. That's certainly the reaction I've felt I've had.
0: And breaking tonight, Sir Keir Starmer has a warning for Andy Burnham. Don't think that you can ignore the world and focus only on Britain.
2: You have to care about finding a lasting solution to the situation in Ukraine. You have to care about what happens in the Strait of Hormuz.
0: Washington's warning. Donald Trump's team have reportedly urged Andy Burnham not to hand Ed Miliband the keys to the Treasury. Why are they so worried?
3: But am I tough enough? Hell yes, I'm tough enough.
0: Red, white and roasting. America's 250-year celebrations across the country are cancelled as temperatures threaten to smash a 60-year record high. Donald Trump's NATO warning. Ministers fear that Trump could publicly confront Sir Keir Starmer over defence spending at next week's NATO summit. But will he?
4: Now, I really don't want your help anymore. Because they were absolutely useless when we needed them.
0: GB News exclusive. America's ambassador says Britain remains the United States' closest ally, but will it remain that way?
5: I knew we had a close relationship with the United Kingdom, but I did not know how close it was till I was confirmed and started getting classified briefings and then was able, you know, to come here.
0: Yeah, that hair, I just can't stop looking. All right, I'm Nana Aquia. This is The Late Show Live.

0: Yeah. Yes, it was a bit like Penny Mordaunt's hair and there were lots of jokes on the internet, and the hair would get bigger and bigger and bigger until it filled the whole screen. All right, well, welcome to The Late Show Live. Joining me this evening in London, my panel, political commentator Matthew Stadlin, former Conservative MP Jane Stevenson, and in Washington, Republican commentator Toria Brooke and former Chief of Staff to Marco Rubio, Matt Terrell. Thank you very much for joining us tonight. Okay, so breaking tonight, Sir Keir Starmer has broken his silence in his first interview since resigning as Prime Minister. Speaking out, he has warned his likely successor, Andy Burnham, that he will have to spend just as much time dealing with global turmoil as he has during his time in Downing Street.
1: You have to care about finding a lasting solution to the situation in Ukraine. You have to care about what happens in the Strait of Hormuz. I am proud of the fact that the UK is now regarded as a leader, a country that others look to and want to engage with. And that is in our best interests here at home. You can't, it's not sensible to think you can just separate these two things out.
0: Well, it comes after Andy Burnham conducted an online Ask Me Anything session on Reddit. Well, it's good that he will answer questions for people online on Reddit. I mean, it'd be useful if he could answer the press questions. And he ruled out calling an early general election if he becomes the Prime Minister later this month. All right, well, with me now is Chair of Republicans Overseas UK, Greg Svensson. Greg, welcome. Really good to talk to you. God, so interesting, Donald Trump. I mean, he has intervened in so many things now in this country, and I think he's doing Britain, the British people, a favour, really.
2: Yeah, he really is. I mean, you know, the UK, I've been saying this even when the Tories were in power, take a page out of the Trump playbook. Take a page out of the American playbook. Wouldn't that be better for the people of the United Kingdom? It just seems to be a no-brainer for me.
0: Yeah, it does. So Donald Trump commented about Ed Miliband. He's made warnings that he doesn't want him as Chancellor, frankly, because of his position on oil and gas in the UK.
2: Yeah, yeah. I mean, it's hysterical. Like, he's called the Energy Security Minister, or, you know, Minister of Energy Security and Net Zero.
0: Yeah.
2: Talk about a complete conflict. And so, you know, look, if they keep Ed Miliband anywhere near 10 Downing Street, I think it's a massive mistake. I think the president is pretty clear about that. And again, it's not because he's trying to brag about his policies. He wants what's best for the UK. I think the president is pretty clear about that. And again, it's not because he's trying to brag about his policies. He wants what's best for the UK.

0: Miliband, who wants this self-sufficiency, but the way he's doing it is not wise. I mean, you can't just electrify everything and rely on only one source or use... It's all very well. Yes, you could use wind turbines where it's really windy. You could use solar panels in areas where it's really sunny. But do you really want to transport all the wind all the way from Scotland all across the country with pylons? And then whilst you could actually just drill in the North Sea and use what you have, and then those things can complement it, it's fine, but... Why would you throw away one of your most valuable resources?
1: No, it's exactly. And look, you know, the UK right now is, you know, the businesses are paying four times as much for power than businesses in the United States do. The UK, we're even paying 40% more than the Germans are paying, which is saying something, because they were more net zero lunatics even before the UK embraced it. And so look at that, this is so 2020 or 2021. I think the best thing for the United Kingdom, for this, even this new government, I hope they can at least get away from that insanity, that lunacy of net zero and climate, you know, climate madness. Insanity. And yeah. I'm not sure that they'll do it, but I hope they have a chance.
0: Now, what do you think of the advice that Keir Starmer gave to Andy Burnham, which was basically that he can't just look at the UK in a silo and must spend more time, a lot of time or equal time, on world issues?
1: Yeah, I mean, I think that's sensible. I don't blame the Prime Minister for that. And I think it's good advice. I think, granted, Andy Burnham is more associated with domestic policies. He's from the North. He's the Manchester mayor. I get all that. And that's sensible. I think he's actually more connected to the people than Keir Starmer was or ever could be, you know, given that he was in sort of that elite, you know, Oxford, Cambridge, North London, inner circle bubble of Westminster. And I think Andy Burnham has a chance to sort of connect more with the people. Great. But the Prime Minister's right. He can't ignore the rest of the world. And I think especially the relationship with the U.S.
0: Yes, I mean, it's good advice, but unfortunately, if only Starmer had taken his own advice, because I think he spent most of his time jetting away and actually ignoring the UK, if you're taking advice from him, you really are in a tricky situation. Thank you very much, Greg Swenson. Really good to talk to you.
1: Thanks, Matt.
0: He's the chair of Republicans Overseas UK. Right, now, before I get the thoughts of my panel, let's just remind ourselves of Sir Keir Starmer's time in office.
2: Change begins now.
3: 2 years ago today, the Prime Minister promised to put the country before party and fix the foundations of Britain. But sadly, he picked up a few unfortunate nicknames. Two-tier Keir, never hear Keir. However, the former chief prosecutor always had an incredible eye for detail.
4: Trade deals with the EU, but also with India, North Korea. But I inadvertently said we did a trade deal with North Korea rather than South Korea.
3: And if it wasn't his words making people chuckle, it was his actions.
5: Hello.
6: Have you lost control of your MPs, Prime Minister?
3: But don't you worry, when it came to tackling the small boats, Sirius Sir Keir had a foolproof plan.
7: Smash the gangs, smash the gangs, smash the gangs, smash the gangs, smash the gangs.
3: Ah, the reassuring smash the gangs motto, upgrading from Rishi Sunak's stop the boats. Well, in fact, we've had record days in the Channel, the asylum backlog is the biggest it's ever been, and migrants have been moved out of hotels and into military barracks or taxpayer-funded houses in your area. Back in May last year, the Prime Minister said this.
8: We risk becoming an island of strangers, not a nation that walks forward together.
3: But he soon apologised, saying he hadn't read the speech beforehand. Now, 2 months into his premiership at the Labour conference, the world is watching the Prime Minister talk about the hostages in Gaza. Sir Keir, this is your moment. Whatever you do, don't say anything you'll later regret.
8: I call again for an immediate ceasefire in Gaza. The return of the sausages, the hostages.
3: Okay, we all make mistakes, but at least he commands the respect of the President of the United States. always show

0: showing how they are both equally powerful statesmen.
1: We just signed a document. This is slip. Sorry about that. A very important document. A little windy out here. Give it a little.
2: We're, come here. Is everything going good?
3: Very good.
2: That's very nice that you're here. These people all came in like 20 minute notice.
0: Oh, and don't forget all those U-turns.
4: I don't want to cut the winter fuel allowance. I don't think anybody government wants to do that.
5: We want to ensure that as we go forward, more pensioners are eligible for winter fuel payment.
0: And possibly his final screeching U-turn.
6: And I'm not going to walk away from those challenges and plunge the country into chaos.
7: That is why I will resign as leader of the Labour Party.
8: Ah, well, it's good to see them all together like that, those clips, really, just to remind you of just how bad he was as a Prime Minister. Okay. Well, joining me in London is my panel, political commentator Matthew Stadlin and former Conservative MP James Stevenson. He was just diabolical, wasn't he, Matthew?
9: You can make anyone look silly in a clip like that. And actually, watching the way Starmer behaved with Trump compared to the way that Trump behaved with Starmer says a huge amount. Starmer was good enough to pick up the papers for an older man, and Trump behaved boorishly, arrogantly, rudely in front of the world's media. And I think Donald Trump has brought almost infinite shame to the office of the president, whereas Keir Starmer, yeah, not particularly effective Prime Minister,
8: yeah,
9: but he worked hard.
8: But that's not good enough. He worked hard. Donald Trump works hard.
9: Well, he got more growth than Donald Trump's America in the first quarter of this year. And he clearly cared about what he was doing, but as we've already discussed, he didn't have a clear enough vision. He U-turned far too many times, and on that speech where he started saying that we were an island of strangers, that was so discordant with what we know or feel that he actually does believe. And he then ended up saying, well, he hadn't read the speech.
8: He also admitted that he hadn't written it either.
9: Not easy being Prime Minister right now, as I'm sure Andy Burnham may find out. And anyone who follows Andy Burnham, this is a toxic political culture that we live in.
8: No, I think that you can change that culture, especially if you're a leader and you're the person leading.
9: Andy Burnham keeps sharing these videos where he says, it's just wonderful that I'm home. I'm back late up in the north. I love London, but I love the north. I mean, it's a little bit Partridge. And yes, we were crying out for better comms from a Prime Minister than we had from Starmer. But I do worry with Andy Burnham that we'll wear thin pretty quickly.
10: I absolutely agree.
9: I want him to do well, but I'm worried about it.
10: Well, I think we all need
9: Where's his
10: a
9: plan?
10: Prime
9: Does
10: Minister
9: he have a plan?
10: That does. No, he doesn't.
8: Yes, number one north.
10: Keir Starmer was that he'd had the luxury of opposition. There is massive luxury in opposition. You get to point at someone who's actually making decisions and go, you're rubbish, I'd do it lots better. And then he came in with no idea what he actually wanted to achieve. And Andy Burnham, I think, is going to get the biggest shock when he gets into number 10. And Keir Starmer, I do find it really funny that he's not giving him any extra time to prepare. You're in there. You want the job. You want to oust me. Go in and do it better. And Andy Burnham, I hated the comms, his speech the other day. It was like, oh, it was so staged and kind of ad agency. Let's create cosy northern Hovis advert, you know. Oh, hope in every heart. It was rubbish. It was so appallingly saccharine.
9: There's an old joke about Andy Burnham that I heard actually for the first time today. So a Blairite, a Brownite, a Milibandite and a Corbynite walk into a bar and the barman goes, hello, Andy.
10: Yeah.
9: Which worries me because it makes me think that he doesn't quite have the courage of his convictions.
10: He doesn't know, and it is not buses and ribbon cutting. Being Prime Minister is education, it's DCMS, it's the BBC, it is foreign policy, it is the armed forces. There is so much to think about. He doesn't know the parliamentary party, he's not been there for 10 years. Who's going
9: to
10: come in as ministers?
9: He talks to us in these little videos as though we're extras in a film about his life. I don't think it's a particularly good look. This is a man who tried in 2010 to be the Labour leader.
10: He's failed twice.
9: As we said, he tried in 2015. He tried at a Labour conference last year. And actually, although I don't have any personal sympathy for Starmer, because he was capable of actually being very ruthless himself, and he's a prime minister, and there's far more at stake than Starmer's own career. And there's too much me, actually, in this interview he did today, when he was talking about making the decision to step down. He was thinking about what was good for him and then what was good for the country and the government. So although I have particular sympathy for Starmer, as someone who voted for this Labour government, and it was a party that didn't have Andy Burnham as a candidate at the last general election. Mm. The idea that this chap comes in after capping bus fares and running Manchester for a while, the idea that he comes in with this great sense of entitlement, I mean, I have a problem with it. Labour MPs
10: are desperate now because they can see their inboxes. They think they're toast at the next election. This is a last-ditch
9: And I just quickly
10: attempt.
9: Finally say, Nana, the stakes are so high, which I say all this, but I want him to succeed because the idea that we'd get a reform government with all the incompetence and nastiness that would bring. And Nigel Farage, we talked about Starmer's glasses. Nigel Farage accepted £5 million from a crypto billionaire.
8: Hold on, yeah. Okay, but let's bring in the Washington panel, Republican commentators Toria Brooke and former Chief of Staff to Marco Rubio, Matt Terrell. I will say there's a slight difference in that Nigel Walker Starmer was Prime Minister, really. So I just think, he's running the country.
9: He was
8: going on about change and how he was going to do things better and he's going to get rid of the sleaze. And then he was the biggest offender. So no, he's now...
9: It was before he became Prime Minister.
8: But there were lots of things that they took as freebies and he was the biggest offender. So...
9: £5 million.
8: He's a hypocrite.
9: No, £5 million.
8: It's not the amount of money. It's actually whether you're a hypocrite or not. And he's a hypocrite. Yeah. All right, let's get the thoughts of Matt Terrell. Matt.
3: Well, first of all, of course, I disagree with the comments made by Matthew just a few minutes ago about President Trump. I don't think he's bringing disgrace to the Oval Office. I think he's bringing honor to the Oval Office. And look, he's going to be something that Keir Starmer is not in office. And frankly, if I'm Andy Burnham, I'm not taking advice from Keir Starmer, who's on the exit. I would take advice from President Trump, who's in office. And the advice that President Trump gave Keir Starmer was two main themes. Focus on energy, namely drilling in the North Sea. And he told Keir Starmer he should focus in on illegal immigration, securing the border. If Keir Starmer would have focused in on those two things, there's a much greater chance that he'd still be in office and be Prime Minister Keir Starmer, not soon to be former Prime Minister Keir Starmer. So for Andy Burnham, look, it's not just about international relations, international politics. Yes, that matters in the position of Prime Minister, but what do voters, what do citizens care about? Their domestic policies in general. That's what they really care about. They care about the cost of energy, which has been going up in the UK. They care about secure borders, a major challenge in the UK with the small boat crisis. They care about ensuring that criminals are off the streets. What are you seeing in the UK? Reports that they may very well, as I said at the top of this show, the UK may be releasing up to 6,000 prisoners from prisons because they don't have enough prisons in the UK. Why? Because the UK government's been spending money on things like net zero. They've been spending money on welfare for illegal immigrants, housing for illegal immigrants. The citizens of the UK nationwide, I believe, care deeply about their country and they care deeply about their security. They care deeply about their financial abilities going forward. That's what the next prime minister needs to focus in on. And if I'm Andy Burnham, I'd focus on ensuring you're not raising taxes. Let's see what he does there. What's he going to do on illegal immigration? Those are the main questions facing him right now. And if I'm Andy Burnham, I'd take some advice from President Trump, who won the last election on two main issues, the cost of living, illegal immigration. That mattered in the United States. It certainly matters in the UK.
9: Your country was built on illegal immigration and your country is riddled with deadly crime. So I don't think we should take lectures from you.
3: Yeah, I don't think we should take lectures from you where you guys have not done anything, excuse me, your government has really not done anything about the illegal immigration problem that you have in this country. President Trump did. He won the last election on many issues. One of the driving issues was illegal immigration. And the people of the UK do not want Keir Starmer as Prime Minister. One of the main reasons is illegal immigration. We'll see what Andy Burnham does on that issue. But don't lecture me, frankly, about those policies. I think, frankly, what the UK government has done there on illegal immigration, in particular, has been a
9: our
3: massive
9: problem. Our country is much safer than your country.
3: You can have a secure
9: country. I've been to your country many times in my country, but I'd far rather live in my country than your country.
8: Well, that's good, and I bet the Americans are happy about that, too. All right. Toria Brooke.
11: Well, first off, I'd like to say you should probably fix your tie before we can take advice from you. But actually,
9: I'm not going to make personal comments about you or your dress sense,
8: Matthew,
9: I can tell you
8: that. Just be quiet, please don't talk about
11: that. When you might have visited our country when we had a Democrat president in, and then you'd be absolutely correct. We had plenty of rampant crime because we had tons of illegals running around the streets. Actually, now I feel quite safer being here in D.C. because we've got the National Guard cleaning up everything and, you know, we're beautifying the city. But I just want to get back to Keir Starmer. I mean, if he was doing his job, he wouldn't have to be panicked. After all, at the G7, President Trump said he is the boss and he runs this country like a corporation and he runs the world like a corporation. So I think he should be a little afraid because, you know what, the tech deal is on the table that we've had with the UK since this winter. And I think President Trump's addressing the fact that the NATO countries haven't held up their end of the bargain when it comes to GBT spending. I mean, the UK is the one that's the closest and they're at what, 90.5 billion? So I think they need to step it up. And I think President Trump kept notes on who assisted with our Iranian excursion. It wasn't a war. We are getting things done over there. We're making things better. We are trying to bring jobs back to the United States. And after all, now we are the largest exporter in the world of oil. We're beating the United Arab Emirates and the Middle East. So I just have to say, why is everyone coming to get our oil if we're doing such a bad job? So maybe Keir Starmer should do his job a little bit better and then President Trump wouldn't have to humiliate
9: him. How many times has your president ended the war with Iran? I think it was Hunter Biden in the last 24 hours who recommended President Trump for the Peace Prize, the Nobel Peace Prize, because he's stopped the war with Iran a record number of times and it hasn't even ended yet. And your comment, by the way, about my tie is a sort of low-level politics that smacks of Trump. Do you remember when one of those journalists had the temerity to tell Zelensky to wear a suit? That man, Zelensky, had more bravery than the Trump team has in a million years. That man stayed in Kiev when they were under attack from Putin. And your man, Trump, said that it was Ukraine who started the war. That is how crazy things have got in America.
8: Tori, you come back at him for that, please.
11: With all due respect, Zelensky also tap danced. You know, he had his past life as a dancer. But.
9: He's a war hero, right? Isn't he? At least you could admit that.
8: No, sorry. Let her finish, please. Sorry. Go on, Tori.
11: Well, the difference between you and I is that you believe everything that the news reports. And I'm here to tell you that President Trump's not going to announce, he's not going to announce his defense strategy to the world. So if our adversaries know what we're doing, the rest of the world knows as well.
9: How did the
11: so
9: war with Iran go?
8: Can you stop interrupting, please?
11: It's not a war, it's an excursion. So I don't think that he's going to announce all of the dealings that are happening because after all, our adversaries will want to attack or strike the people that we are negotiating with if it is made public. So. How about that?
9: How about what? How did the war with Iran go?
8: Were you not listening to what she said?
9: Donald Trump wanted regime change. He wanted guarantees that there'd be no nuclear weapons. He wanted to emasculate Iran. What he did was bomb it to bits and make it stronger.
11: Well, the people of Iran are actually pretty happy about what we're doing.
9: No, they're not. Because there's still the regime. It's a more vicious regime.
8: Let her reply to what you've just said.
9: The people of Iran
11: doesn't have the support that you think he does.
9: The people of Iran just paused.
8: No, she didn't pause. She took a breath.
11: It is clear that President Trump is making strides in the Middle East. We are not going to announce our plans for national security to the world. And so why would he give every step that's happening overseas right now with our negotiations? We are protecting the people of Iran and we are protecting ourselves in the way that we are handling this matter. And maybe if you had experience working in these sectors, then you would have a little bit more understanding of that.
9: Okay, you're not protecting the people of Iran. Absolutely to the contrary, because President Trump wanted regime change and regime change that we've got is an even more vicious regime than was there in the first place. He went to war with a terror state in the form of Iran, a vicious state, a vicious government, does terrible things to its own people, and he's made them in some ways stronger with no guarantees, as far as I can see, that they're not going to build a nuclear weapon. He even said that they should be allowed to have ballistic weapons the other day because it was unfair. And what did Iran do? They stepped on the throat of America, on the throat of the world by shutting down the Strait of Hormuz. Trump allowed Iran to show the world that they were stronger than even we thought they were. And he keeps trying to end the war, but it hasn't ended. So maybe have a look at your own president, how he handles wars, before you start lecturing us.
11: Until the... Until the Strait of Hormuz is cleaned of its mines and it's free for the world for trade, and that is agreed upon, it's not going to be open, because this is about allowing any nation to be able to sail through there without having to worry about being attacked or having to charge at all.
9: So they could sail through that before the war, couldn't they?
8: Thank you, Matthew. Thank you. Okay, so just to you, Matthew, then. So you would have just watched these 40,000 people being killed by in Iran, and you'd have done nothing. Is that what you're
9: saying? Donald Trump.
8: No.
9: Well, you've asked me a question.
8: I haven't finished speaking. So when I'm finished speaking, then you can reply. Okay, so what would you have done, Matthew, if you were in that situation? These people have been attacked. Somebody has to do something. What would you have done?
9: Just Donald Trump encouraged those brave...
8: I'm answering your question.
9: Don't tell me how to answer your question. Donald Trump encouraged those brave people and said, help is on its way. Help did not come. It did not come until thousands, if not tens of thousands, of innocent Iranians were murdered by their own regime. He then did eventually start bombing the place to bits. And has he effected regime change? All he did was cut off one of the heads, or two or three of the heads of the serpent, and they're replaced by, as far as we understand it, even more fanatical, nutty people underneath. The Iranian people are no freer today than when Trump went in.
8: Okay, so you haven't answered the question. I said, what would you have done? Go on, answer that.
9: What would I have done in that situation? I certainly wouldn't have promised help.
8: No, I've just answered the question. I would not have promised help if I was not in a position to help them. What you wouldn't have done.
9: Yes.
8: What would you have done?
11: Hang on, sorry.
8: I wanted to answer that. What would you have done then?
9: I were the Prime Minister of Britain, or if I were the President of the United States?
8: If you were President Trump, what would you have done? Or the Prime Minister, about that situation?
9: I would have looked extremely carefully at my options before blundering into a war with a terror state that has then gone on to do terrible things, not only to its own people, but also threatening the world and raise the prices at the pump for Americans
8: and raise prices here.
9: I'm not going to tell you that I would have gone to war with Iran without having been President of America in a situation. What would you have done? I've answered it.
8: Well, listen.
9: I'm not going to tell you I would have gone to war with Iran when I wasn't ready. No.
8: Said was what you wouldn't have done. Yes. Then you started talking about other things around.
9: Part of the problem is people blundering in and they don't know what they're doing. Then you said that you'd sat back
8: and survey the situation.
9: Exactly.
8: What would you have done?
9: I can't tell you without having the intelligence that you are privy to if you're President of the United States.
8: So there you are.
9: Donald Trump said help was on its way and it didn't come quickly enough.
8: So there you are,
9: and
8: criticizing.
9: Tens of thousands or thousands of people were murdered.
8: There you are, criticizing Donald Trump for doing something.
9: Then we judge it by its effects.
8: Can you be quiet? Sorry, this is me hosting the show, not you. So when I ask you to be quiet, then you be quiet. It works this way. I speak, you listen. You speak, I listen. Do you understand? All right. So listen, you haven't answered the question. What you said you would do is first of all, you'd sit back sort of thing and assess the situation.
9: Correct.
8: That's not doing anything. That's assessing a situation.
9: I can't tell you, Nana, what I would have done if I'd been President of the United States, because guess what? Funnily enough, and quite rightly so, the President of the United States is privy to all sorts of security information that I'm not. I'm telling you the facts. Donald Trump said help was on its way. Well, it wasn't, and thousands, if not tens of thousands of people were murdered by that regime. And he has not improved the situation for the people of Iran.
8: All right, so basically what you've admitted is you actually don't know enough to comment on it.
9: Well, do you know enough?
8: No.
9: What would you have done?
8: I'm not answering.
9: You're not going to answer.
8: Because I don't know enough, you see. Toria, finally to you.
9: That's what I've just said about myself.
8: No.
11: It's my understanding that there are, this is public knowledge, that there are entities within the UK that actually have interest in the Strait of Hormuz because they are holding insurance policies that are benefiting them. So it's possible that's why the UK didn't want to get involved and why your position is what it is. Now, I don't know what's going on in your head. I advise maybe you should read The Art of War by Sun Tzu, or maybe even watch the movie Wag the Dog. It might educate you on a little bit what's happening, but you know, as far as I'm concerned, we're doing great things, we're making great strides, and I don't see this as a long-term war. I see this as an excursion that's going to end soon.
10: If I could be the middle person in this debate, I am still concerned about Iran. I don't think we're anywhere near the end of the conflict. I do think President Trump was trying to address a bigger problem, which was the enrichment of uranium that would have meant Iran was capable of having nuclear weapons. That cannot happen. And I think the wider threat of Iran, the fact it funds terrorism into Europe, into the UK, our security services foiled 22 plots that were Iranian-backed in the United Kingdom in the last 5 years. This is the reality of Iran and how wide its tentacles spread. So I do think action was needed, but I also partly agree with what Matthew said. Those people were promised that help was on its way. And I think until the regime changes, I don't think we will see an end to the conflict, because Iran is not giving up with credibility its aim of enriching
8: uranium. All right, thank you. Thank you very much. Okay, well, actually, a lot of those people were killed well before, and then Donald Trump said help was on its way. So it's important to get the order of the situation, and that's the order. They were executed, and then Donald Trump acted. It wasn't Donald Trump acted, and then they were executed. Okay, so just to be clear, Matthew.
9: No, he said
8: I will tell you to be quiet. I don't care. You are incredibly rude.
9: I'm not rude in the slightest. You're actually
8: in the show telling me that I shouldn't tell you to be quiet. Listen, if you don't like it, the door's that way. So you're
9: I'm not going anywhere.
8: Oh, there you go. There we have it. You're going to stay. Then stay. These are my rules. When I speak, you listen. Don't talk over me. All right, still to come in the Late Show Live. It's been a day of complete chaos and confusion for the England team over what time their clash with Mexico will begin. We'll cross live to Mexico City to get the latest. But also tonight, ministers are concerned that President Donald Trump has a rather public parting gift for Sir Keir Starmer, and it's typical Trump style. You won't want to miss that. This is The Late Show Live, only on GB News. So, as millions of Americans prepare to celebrate the nation's 250th birthday this holiday weekend, an intense heat dome is threatening to overshadow the festivities. Organisers across the country are being forced to cancel events, close attractions, and issue urgent health warnings as temperatures soar to dangerous levels in Philadelphia. The salute to Independence Parade was called off after temperatures climbed to around about 40 degrees Celsius, making it the city's hottest July, the 3rd of July since 1960. Well, we had a very hot temperature. We had 38, 39 degrees. So could you imagine a parade happening under those conditions? And in Washington, the president's Great American State Fair on the National Mall was temporarily shut down because of the extreme heat, with officials warning conditions have become unsafe for visitors. With me now is GB News' reporter, Doogie Beattie. Doogie!
12: Hey. Well, Nana. Yeah. Yeah, how good is it for me to be talking about events being cancelled because of good weather? Usually I'm sitting in a torrential rain. I'm in Philadelphia, just outside Independence Hall, the Liberty Bell, and behind me you can see thousands and thousands of Americans on the mall actually listening to an orchestra in full swing. And that could only happen this evening because, as you said, basically what has happened is the weather is extremely hot. I mean, it's 8:30 in the evening here now, and it's probably about 28 right now. I mean, the water is quite literally running out of me, Nana. But the atmosphere here in Philadelphia has been fantastic. Now, those people travel from thousands of miles away, right across the globe, to take part in this Independence Parade. Many marching bands, etc. And unfortunately, it didn't happen. And I hope that you have a clip of some of those people right now.
13: We're representing the Massachusetts contingent for the celebration for the 250th.
12: And how do you feel that it's been canceled?
13: It's a blessing as well as a curse. We were here yesterday, and we did our own little parades around, and it was very hot. So with the congestion and the heat index being what it is, this is working out better in a way. People can enjoy it more.
14: We are the Massachusetts Army of 1775. We've come to Philadelphia to celebrate with the people of Philadelphia the birth of our country. We feel that we were obviously the initial force that ignited the revolution, and which culminated finally in the Declaration of Independence. And so we came to celebrate with the folks here for that. We represent all of the towns that fought on April 19th, 1775, the British column that came to out into the countryside to try and dispose of weapons and support equipment that the militia was gathering. Because they knew at some point in time the outbreak of violence was not far away.
12: Yes, and Philadelphia is so important because that's where the original Declaration of Independence was signed. That's why I'm out here, because we have been doing programs funded by the Ulster Scots Broadcast Fund. Tonight, one of those went live. You can catch up with it on YouTube, Rebellion to Revolution, and it explains how Britain lost America in very real terms. And there was only three names on the original Declaration of Independence: John Hancock, who was English, Charles Thompson from Northern Ireland. He was the only secretary to the Continental Congress from 1774 to 1787. He was the man that rode from New York to Mount Vernon, George Washington's estate, to say, "You're it. You're the first president of the United States." And the third name on that declaration was the printer, John Dunlap, also a man from my part of the world. So many Scots-Irish, as they're known here, are Ulster Scots. Neil Armstrong shot for the moon. And now we have so many others, including Taylor Swift's family, that left Londonderry in the 1700s. This place is absolutely riddled with those Ulster Scots and Welsh Presbyterians. King George called it the Presbyterian War. And of course, in 1777, in Pennsylvania and Philadelphia was invaded by the British, and they tried to put down a rebellion, and it turned into full revolution. That's why this city is so, so important to nowadays. And that declaration, American independence, to me, I've studied it for many, many years, and it is so relevant till today. Right today, we are facing exactly the same problems: taxation without representation, taking laws from a foreign power, abiding to courts that are not British. All these things are exactly what caused the revolution here in 1776 to spark off. But the Americans, I mean, I heard your former contributor talking, America, I've been in and out of America for years, and right now America is the cleanest I have ever seen it. The people are absolutely welcoming. Their streets are clean and tidy. People are all working. A lot to be said for what's going on in America at the moment, whether you agree with Trump's tactics or not, but the American people are definitely a lot happier.
8: Yeah, he gets things done. Yeah, he absolutely gets things done. Doogie Beattie, will you enjoy that sunshine? Sounds great. Lovely. So far cry from Northern Ireland. I was there the other day, and it was windy, it was snowing, it was, well, it was pretty much every season in one day, but it was beautiful. Thank you very much, Doogie Beattie. Yeah, I love Northern Ireland. Such a beautiful place. All right, well, listen, this is GB News. Let's take a quick look at some of the other main news in America. A rare surviving copy of the Declaration of Independence has been discovered at the National Archives in London. It is the only known example of its kind outside America. The document was uncovered by a volunteer in February whilst cataloguing the papers of Royal Navy captains from American Revolutionary War. In other news, a swimmer has been bitten by a shark at Jones Beach in the US state of New York, one day after multiple shark sightings at Long Island and New York City beaches. Jones Beach officials said that the male beachgoer suffered a minor shark bite in the water at Field 6 at around noon, forcing swimming to be halted for about an hour. God, I wouldn't go back in there, crikey. And finally, in some other breaking news, Taylor Swift and Travis Kelce are now officially married. Swift and Kelce did not have bridesmaids or groomsmen. Instead, Swift's brother, Austin Swift, served as her man of honour, and Kelce's brother, Jason, served as his best man. The ceremony was officiated by friend and comedian Adam Sandler. Well, still to come on The Late Show Live.
15: I knew we had a close relationship with the United Kingdom, but I did not know how close it was till I was confirmed and started getting classified briefings, and then was able, you know, to come here.
8: I can't get over that hair. Right, GB News has exclusively spoken to the United States Ambassador to Britain, Warren Stevens. Do not go anywhere. You won't want to miss that one. This is The Late Show Live, only on GB News.
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17: Hello, a very good morning to you. Welcome to the latest update from the Met Office. The weekend is here, but how you experience the weather will depend on where you are. Warm sunshine in the south, cloudy in the north, and some persistent rain in the northwest. In fact, for much of Scotland, it's a damp start to Saturday. We've got spots of rain for Northern Ireland, southern Scotland, northern England, parts of Wales. Now, the rain across England and Wales eases off for a time, and the cloud becomes restricted to northern and western parts. It becomes increasingly sunny for the Midlands, the south and southeast, feeling very warm in the sunshine, temperatures reaching 27, 28 Celsius. However, the persistent rain continues for western and central Scotland. It will come and go through the day, but certainly a damp day, in fact, a damp few days to come in the west of Scotland. Southern England, South Wales end the day with plenty of sunny skies and a pleasant feel. Further north, we've got thicker cloud, some outbreaks of rain continuing for the north of England, southern and southwestern Scotland, Northern Ireland. The far north of Scotland, a little drier and brighter compared with how we begin things, with some sunshine for Shetland and Orkney, one or two showers for the north of the mainland. But it's this area of wet weather which will come and go and feature quite heavily in the forecast for Scotland, Northern Ireland, Northern England through Saturday and Sunday, as well as the start of next week. The most persistent rain, western Scotland, dribs and drabs elsewhere. A warm night to come, but not as oppressive as many of the nights last week. Now, we begin the day on Sunday with plenty of sunshine once again across the south and southeast, a warm start to the day. But further north, once again, we've got cloud, we've got outbreaks of rain for Scotland, for Northern England, less damp for Northern Ireland. The far north of Scotland, also a dry and largely bright day. Warmer in the south with highs of 29 Celsius, turning hotter into next week and more widely dryened.
16: 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With the odd rude interruption. 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
8: Welcome back to The Late Show Live. Now, ministers are concerned that President Donald Trump will publicly turn on Sir Keir Starmer at an upcoming NATO summit for failing to commit to spending more on defence. Gosh, I can't wait to watch that. That will be box office when if it happens. OK, Matthew Whitaker, the US ambassador to NATO, also said that the UK is not where it needs to be on defence capability and urged the government to do its homework by committing to spending 5% of GDP on defence by 2035. The US is also warning that Russia could be planning an armed provocation on Polish soil in an attempt to test the alliance's resolve. According to reports, Polish infrastructure could be targeted by missiles or drones, or Russian troops could deliberately cross into NATO territory in a move said to be aimed at undermining Western support for Ukraine. Well, with me now is geopolitical expert Kate Jones. Kate, this was always on the cards, I think, an attempt by Putin to test the resolve of NATO. He's already been doing it by coming across to the UK and sort of going around the British Isles and sort of seeing if anybody's going to do anything or whether we're going to take him seriously. And he will obviously try and escalate it to see whether anything will actually happen.
18: I think it's exceptionally serious, and it's an interesting way of potentially testing Article 5, because if they can go into sort of gray zone type of attacks that are somewhere between peace and war, NATO may not have an effective response unless it's spent some time planning for that. And in terms of the Ukraine position, that is quite serious. And at the moment, they're also exploiting certain difficulties between Ukraine and Poland that date back to World War II. So we don't have a good confirmation of all of the aspects of the potential attack that could occur, but we do have a pretty good idea of what's going on in Kaliningrad, the level of electronic warfare use. It's been amplified. It is really a military outpost. And the seriousness of the pressures that Russia wants to put on NATO, particularly as NATO responds with increased spending.
8: Yeah. Well, of course, we've got the upcoming summit, and potentially Donald Trump may use it to embarrass Keir Starmer. Do you think he should embarrass Keir Starmer over this?
18: Well, I think he's effectively done that many times with the NATO spending. And he recently put out a Truth Social commenting on the amount of spending the United States had done versus other allies. And that's been a common theme since his first presidency. So I would expect him to say something with emphasis, but at the same time, he might go a little easy on Keir Starmer because Keir Starmer is not going to be there much longer. But he does have a position where he could strengthen himself significantly by going to Trump with the tech prosperity plan that was signed by both countries in 2025. That was a joint spending plan, investment plan of about $31 billion on AI and nuclear and quantum. And so they could set up a working group at this summit, and maybe that would solve some of the problems, because then interestingly, NATO has a requirement that allows for dual use technologies. That's commercial sector and also military technology. So you can start to bolster your NATO spending quickly by going into the dual use technology.
8: Yeah, I mean, that is the thing, isn't it? With the spending, different things start to come under the umbrella. So then you can sort of say, oh, that's for this and that, therefore that's a higher percentage of GDP. But the other point that he warned was that Britain is kind of exposed. We haven't really got the infrastructure. We haven't got the weaponry. Our army's frazzled pretty much. And we are in a situation where Vladimir Putin is testing the resolve of NATO, and he's obviously going to go further. Do you think that perhaps, even if we do bolster the spending, we actually really need to be focusing on what we have in terms of an army and our own armed forces?
18: Yes, and you know, Great Britain is actually very well poised to do that defense infrastructure spending. And you know, regionally across, you know, you've got Manchester and aerospace, materials engineering, you have Cheltenham, you have Oxford, London, and Cambridge, all of these sort of sectors that would support defense and a great export of defense. And if Britain were to look pound for pound at defense spending as a kind of a policy reform of the UK economic policy, then I think it could capitalize on that. And also, you know, to use the position of Brexit effectively, you currently have excellent regulatory policy on AI, and AI is a significant piece of defense in targeting, in recognition, ISR. So Britain's actually got the infrastructure there to build upon and use Brexit effectively, as well as having a venture capital ecosystem. So I mean, I don't think it's all doom and gloom. You know, Britain's in a very good position, particularly with AUKUS and Pillar 2 on autonomous systems, and then other regional partners like Norway and Australia and the United States. But the problem is that defense spending, the dip, does not include any kind of funding for what, £4.7 billion worth of spending is just kind of hanging out there unfunded. So they're going to have to really work on that. And it has to be a very sincere and careful application of the resources that exist. And yes, I do really believe they're going to have problems with NATO.
8: Yeah, I think you're absolutely spot on there. Thank you very much, Kate Jones. She's a geopolitical expert. Right, let's turn that to my panel, political commentator Matthew Stadland, former Conservative MP Jane Stevenson, Republican commentator Toria Brooke, and former Chief of Staff to Marco Rubio, Matt Terrell. Jane, I will start with you.
10: I agree with everything Kate just said. I thought that was an excellent summary. Mm. I think the caveat I'd add, it does depend on that political will to shove defence spending through. There was an excellent cartoon by Matt this week of the Bayer tapestry, with Harold promises more defence spending for 1076. And I'm afraid Keir Starmer's defence review has pushed it again down the line. It is too late. And there are warnings we could face an attack from Russia before this spending even kicks in and touches the sides. It is something of an emergency, and I would say that governments have not prepared, not just this government, but as they came in, the geopolitical temperature did significantly change since then, and we have had warning after warning. Sadly, Andy Burnham, I don't know his thoughts on defence spending, but I do think what Kate just said about our infrastructure, there is that chance to really use our aerospace, use our armed forces. I want more of our young people going in to do their apprenticeships within our armed forces, boost those numbers, and rather than grow government, as every Labour power decides it wants to do, and have everyone working for the state, funnel that instead to increasing the size of our forces and the opportunities within our forces and within our aerospace industry. And that makes much more sense for the dangerous world we now live in.
8: Matt Terrell.
3: Yeah, look, there's no question the UK is facing challenges when it comes to defense spending. You know, President Trump has been clear that he wants to see the UK do more, get to that 5% target. And look, if you look at the UK right now, it's got weaknesses in terms of its defense. You know, the Royal Air Force is the smallest it's ever been since the end of the Second World War. Look, the UK also, I think, has a morale problem, many would argue, in terms of its military in general. So it comes down to defending your country, and part of that is this defense spending capability that President Trump has been championing. I think he, no question, wants a strong UK. He wants to ensure these NATO countries are strong and protected, but you got to get your defense spending up. But beyond that, not to get off point here, but is illegal immigration. You know, it's one thing as a country to defend from outside threats, such as military threats from foreign countries, but when you're allowing illegal immigration to your country, you're not vetting people properly, that's a major challenge as well. Not knowing who's in your country is a major challenge. Obviously, we've seen President Trump tackle that problem here in the United States. I think it's another challenge for the UK. Just in terms of NATO in general, I think President Trump is evaluating that relationship, but this defense spending issue is a major challenge for the UK. They got to step it up, no question about it.
8: Matthew Stadland.
9: Yeah, just very quickly, I'd say that we know that America is probably still the strongest military power in the world, and it's a fairly close-run thing now with China. We've seen military hardware bomb Iran to bits, and still the evil regime in Iran bully America into what so far looks like an absolutely atrocious deal. So we in Britain have to be incredibly smart about how we spend our money. We still have some of the finest armed forces in the world that I think we can be incredibly proud of. Your analyst, Kate, I think made a very strong case for the potential of Britain in the area of the military, talking as we know about AI as an example. We're the fifth biggest economy in the world, I think. We have many, many advantages, including strategic advantages. Keir Starmer, I'm afraid, was not a good prioritizer. He wasn't a particularly good decision maker. We hope that Andy Burnham will be better, but we've got a massively powerful base on which to build.
8: To put it mildly, it was actually quite useless, actually, to be fair to him. Toria Brooke.
11: Speaking of making sure that we're making wise decisions, you know, our stockpiles were depleted after all the Biden administration's decisions and what we were spending on Ukraine. So now I think we need to build back up our stockpiles. One of those key elements here is the rare earth minerals. And we know that these rare earths are used in the development of weapons and lasers, as well as cell phones, missiles, cars, you name it. I think that President Trump's bringing this to the table as an addition to the oil war. And now China and Russia are no longer relying on Iran the way they used to. So I think that the discussion of NATO and its increasing defense spending just brings each nation, if they do their part, to the table to be able to cooperate with us and have a amicable relationship. And I think President Trump's trying to handle this the way he always does. I mean, after all, he brokered the Abraham Accords. Mm-hmm. He wants us to all have some sense of camaraderie. And I think that if everyone does their part, then that'll be accomplished.
8: All right. Thank you very much for that. All right. Still to come, stay with us on The Late Show Live. It's been a day of complete chaos and confusion for the England team over what time their clash with Mexico will begin. We'll be crossing live to Mexico City to get the latest. But stay with us. Loads more still to come here on The Late Show Live, only on GB News. Let's get an update with your weather.
16: Today, clouds overhead, total zen within. 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
17: Hello, a very good morning to you. Welcome to the latest update from the Met Office. The weekend is here, but how you experience the weather will depend on where you are. Warm sunshine in the south, cloudy in the north, and some persistent rain in the northwest. In fact, for much of Scotland, it's a damp start to Saturday. We've got spots of rain for Northern Ireland, Southern Scotland, Northern England, parts of Wales. Now, the rain across England and Wales eases off for a time, and the cloud becomes restricted to northern and western parts. It becomes increasingly increasingly sunny for the Midlands, the south and southeast, feeling very warm in the sunshine, temperatures reaching 27-28 Celsius. However, the persistent rain continues for western and central Scotland. It will come and go through the day, but certainly a damp day, in fact a damp few days to come in the west of Scotland. Southern England, South Wales end the day with plenty of sunny skies and a pleasant feel. Further north, we've got thicker cloud, some outbreaks of rain continuing for the north of England, southern and southwestern Scotland, Northern Ireland. The far north of Scotland, a little drier and brighter compared with how we begin things, with some sunshine for Shetland and Orkney, one or two showers for the north of the mainland. But it's this area of wet weather which will come and go and feature quite heavily in the forecast for Scotland, Northern Ireland, Northern England through Saturday and Sunday, as well as the start of next week. The most persistent rain, western Scotland, dribs and drabs elsewhere. A warm night to come, but not as oppressive as many of the nights last week. Now, we begin the day on Sunday with plenty of sunshine once again across the south and southeast, a warm start to the day. But further north, once again, we've got cloud, we've got outbreaks of rain for Scotland, for Northern England, less damp for Northern Ireland. The far north of Scotland, also a dry and largely bright day. Warmer in the south with highs of 29 Celsius, turning hotter into next week and more widely dry and...
16: Today, clouds overhead. Total Zen within. 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
8: We're live from London. This is GB News with stories shaping Britain and America. I'm Nana Aquir. So, some sombrero showdown. England's World Cup match against Mexico will remain at its original kickoff time after a furious backlash over it potentially being brought forward by 6 hours. Also breaking tonight, Sir Keir Starmer has warned Andy Burnham, don't think that you can ignore the world and focus only on Britain.
0: You have to care about finding a lasting solution to the situation in Ukraine. You have to care about what happens in the Strait of Hormuz.
8: Red, white and roasting America celebrations for the 250th anniversary are cancelled as temperatures threaten to smash a 60-year heat record. A GB News exclusive. America's ambassador says that Britain remains the United States' closest ally, but will it remain that way?
1: I knew we had a close relationship with the United Kingdom, but I did not know how close it was till I was confirmed and started getting classified briefings and then was able, you know, to come here.
8: Every time the hair gets me. All right, I'm Nana Aquir. This is The Late Show Live.

0: Welcome to The Late Show Live. Well, joining me this evening in London, my panel of political commentators, Matthew Stadlin and former Conservative MP Jane Stevenson, and in Washington, D.C., Republican commentator Toria Brooke and former Chief of Staff to Marco Rubio, Matt Terrell. Right, thank you very much for joining me tonight. Right, let's kick off with this hour with a GB News exclusive. And our political editor, Christopher Hope, has spoken with America's ambassador to Britain ahead of tomorrow's 4th of July celebrations.
1: Ambassador Stevens, Mr. Stevens, thank you for joining us today on GB News. 250 years this week since your independence, your Brexit, if you like. Any regrets?
2: Regrets on our independence?
1: Yeah.
2: No, I don't think so.
1: You're thinking okay without us.
2: I think in a lot of ways it was a shame that it came to that.
3: But, you know, we still have such a great relationship with the United Kingdom.
1: It's a special relationship too, isn't it?
3: It is indeed.
1: And that still counts for something. There's been some concern. It doesn't mean that much anymore, but it is a special relationship, isn't it?
3: It is a very special relationship. And I knew we had a close relationship with the United Kingdom, but I did not know how close it was till I was confirmed and started getting classified briefings and then was able, you know, to come here. So we worked very closely together all over the world.
1: And that's what it's about. It's that deep knowledge, deep sharing of special information.
3: Correct.
1: Between two countries.
3: Correct.
1: What do you make of the turmoil in this country? We're on to our seventh prime minister in 10 years. I mean, it's quite a lot, isn't it? How's it look to you from across the water?
3: We don't have anything like that. I mean, so, you know, the president's the president for 4 years, then we have an election, and, you know, it just doesn't work that way here. So just is what it is. And we'll work with whoever's in the government and whoever's in power. That's what we're here to do.
1: It's going to be Andy Burnham, surely. What's your views on Sir Keir Starmer? You must have met him a few times.
3: We certainly
1: he's gone.
3: Have met. Well, I liked him very much, personally. I think he's a very, very decent man. But again, if it is indeed Mr. Burnham, we'll work with his administration.
1: Yeah, what's your take on Andy Burnham? He seems quite left-wing. Your president has called him socialist, I think, in some remarks in the Oval Office.
3: Well, I'm sure we have policy differences. I have policy differences with the current administration. We'll work with them, and we'll find areas that are common ground and work on those.
1: And those differences are what?
3: Well, I think we're certainly a little more free market oriented.
1: Yeah.
3: You know, that isn't what was elected. The Labour government was elected, and they have different views on that. I think Mr. Burnham does too, but we'll still find ways to work together. And probably a lot of them.
1: And the North Sea, we have got to allow licensing on two of the fields, Rosebank and Jackdaw. That hasn't happened yet. And there's some treasure under the North Sea, which we're not getting out. And we may need in this country to bring prices down, some would say.
3: I certainly agree with that, and I've said that since I arrived, and your electricity costs are four times ours and the highest in the industrial West, and that's going to be hard for the UK economy to compete, but that's, again, not my decision, though.
1: This surprising, and the issue of immigration, they're trying to tackle it, aren't they? Numbers are falling, I think, in the small boats by some measurements, so that security is building up. We're seeing that repeated a lot by it from the White House.
3: Yeah, I think you can see we reduced our illegal immigration almost to zero.
1: Right? Yeah.
3: And, you know, it's great to be able to do that, and I think Britain's headed in that direction, and I think it should.
1: We're about to approve some big spending increases on defence, maybe as much as £15 billion a year. Is that enough? I mean, you spend a lot more as a proportion of GDP on your defence in America.
3: We do. I think only the UK government can decide what they're going to spend on defence. Of course, we want the UK and all of our NATO allies to significantly increase their defence spending. So we're hopeful that over time they'll get to 5%. But I think the immediate goal, the short-term goal is 3. They'll get to 5%.
1: Yeah.
3: But I think the immediate goal, the short-term goal,

0: by 30 months or so. What's your favourite things about our country?
1: Well, I mean, the most kind of fun thing for us is to meet so many wonderful people, so many interesting people, and we both love history, we respect traditions, and, you know, every day you're learning something, and that's great. That's what we should all do through life.
0: And what's the difference, do you think? We have the same common language, don't we? Is the sense of humor, do you get that? And is it clear to you why we find things funny and other things aren't funny?
1: Oh, I think some things here are hilarious. I mean, it's,
0: what's
1: I get
0: the funniest
1: the humor.
0: Thing about our country?
1: I do think
2: you have a very, just as a country in general, have a very dry wit.
1: Yes.
2: And you tend to you use huge understatements, as we would say, and you know, it's we overstate things.
1: Yeah.
2: I think here the tendency is to understate.
1: Well, and that was on full display at the state visit in Washington with the king.
0: Yes.
1: I mean, the humor
0: he
1: there.
0: He used that to punch of the moment, didn't
1: yes.
0: he? Really cleverly.
2: The other day.
1: Yeah.
2: He was talking about 250 years. I thought,
0: well, this is a blink in the eye, 250 years for us.
1: Well, I've been thinking that of that comment the whole time we've been setting up for this. It is just the other day compared to here.
2: Yeah.
1: So
0: you got out and about. I mean, GB News is a channel for all of our country. You've traveled a bit here, have you? You don't always remain in London.
2: That is correct.
1: Yeah.
2: We see it as part of our responsibility as the president's representative and the representative of the United States to not be just in London.
1: Mm-hmm.
2: In fact, last week I was in Bath, you would say Bath,
0: yeah.
2: And I've been to Manchester and Edinburgh and Aberdeen and Belfast twice.
0: Yeah.
1: You moved to Bermuda on the way back from Washington.
2: Went to Bermuda on the way back, which is part of my territory, so yes.
0: And of course, you're marking 250 years this week, aren't you?
1: Yes.
0: So what's the theme of your party at Windfield House, where we are now?
1: Well, it's a carryover from what the president is doing in Washington, which is the Freedom 250. And of course, we're so happy to be doing it here, celebrating it here. And we've tried to make it very special. We have taken an element from all 50 states, whether big or small. For instance, from Arkansas, which is where we're from, we have the Arkansas Razorback Marching Band coming, and they will be on the first circle as people are queuing to entertain them for what we hope will be a short wait. We also were involved in an Episcopal school in Little Rock called Episcopal Collegiate School, and so their percussion band is coming, and they will actually be playing as they exit. But I mean, there is something here, and the people will receive maps, but there's something here that represents every state. I mean, whether it's a radio flyer wagon that's going to serve as a table that's from Chicago, or whether it's, you know, Coke float that's from Atlanta that was started in Atlanta in 1886. I mean, every state is represented in some capacity.
0: So it's a taste of America.
1: Yes, it is.
0: And how long have you been planning it for? Probably since you arrived.
1: Well, we've been planning it since started talking about it in October and then really got down to it in January and have been working very steadily since then.
0: And what does it mean for you, this kind of party? And what's it for, this big event?
1: Well, I mean, I think this is a big deal, 250 years. And it's just wonderful to be able to share it with all of our UK friends. And, you know, the people we've met it from kind of every kind of constituency. So, it's a celebration. It's huge for us.
0: And who's coming?
1: You know, I'm under wraps.
2: Okay. It's a lot. We've had very few, relatively speaking, very few regrets.
1: Yes.
2: So, that's
0: one of the big ones.
2: It's one of the big ones, but, you know, people want to be here to help celebrate America 250.
0: Absolutely. Any special people playing any music? Maybe any country stars?
1: Yes, absolutely. So we were trying to, you know, capture all the music genres in the States. And, of course, country music is one of the most authentic ones. It really kind of, they sing a lot about everyday people and everyday life.
0: Yeah.
1: And so our headliner is Tim McGraw, and he is a third-time Grammy winner, wow. And he is an author, and he is an actor, and he's sold 104 records worldwide.
2: Million
1: records, right. Worldwide. And so he is the headliner. He'll start singing at 9, and then prior to that, there is going to call, it's called the Celebration of Soul Train. And so they will be playing a lot of Motown and R&B and things that we love.
0: Yeah.
1: That's kind of the music that we grew up on.
0: Yeah.
1: Don Cornelius used to have a show on Saturday mornings in the state called Soul Train. And this is kind of bands based off that kind of music.
0: Well, it sounds amazing, Ambassador Stevens.

0: Mrs. Stevens, and what can we take? Where will we be in 250 years? You think the same as ever? The same relationship? Will it be changed?
1: I hope it's even better.
2: Stronger.
1: I think there's every reason in the world that it will be.
2: Yeah.
1: And I think it'll. I really, you know, of course, nobody really knows where it's going to be in 250 years or even 20 years. Mm. But my strong suspicion is that it'll be even better, and we'll continue to work with the United Kingdom in so many areas across the world that we do have common interest in. I'd be sad if it wasn't, because, you know, it really is a special relationship, and the UK is our closest ally.
0: Okay. Ambassador Stevens, Mrs. Stevens, thank you for asking us into your house today.
3: Well, thank you for being here.
0: Pleasure. Have a great party.
3: Thank you so much.
1: Thank you so much.
4: Oh, there you go, GB News exclusive. Let's get the thoughts of my panel. Joining me in London, political commentator Matthew Stadlin and former Conservative MP Jane Stevenson. Matthew Stadlin, I will start with you. The special relationship, he seems to think it's going strong.
5: Yeah, they're good and important words, because for everything Donald Trump has said, and he's been outrageously rude about our Prime Minister and indeed our armed forces, which I think he apologised. Actually, as this ambassador says, Ambassador Stevens, we are still America's number one ally, and we rely enormously on them militarily. We make no bones about that. And the hope and my belief is that behind the scenes, despite everything that Trump has said and done in public and the ways in which he's attempted to humiliate Keir Starmer, actually the British state and the American state work unbelievably hard together to keep each other and indeed other countries safe.
6: I will say there's a little bit of selective amnesia from Matthew there. If you look at the litany of abuse about President Trump that has come from Labour cabinet members over the last decade, I think President Trump's been quite mild in response to some of those comments. But I think the ambassador, it sounds like a wonderful party. I think special relationship. I think it is bigger than the current incumbent of either the White House or of 10 Downing Street. America, they're our cousins. You know, we are so close. We've got those bonds. I don't think they are things that deteriorate within one parliament unless something absolutely seismic happens. I do think refusing America access to our military bases
4: was
6: a massive mistake, because that relationship, we are entirely reliant on the US for defence of our country. And Keir Starmer should have remembered that. He did U-turn on it eventually, but it created an enormous amount of ill will.
5: It was certainly a popular decision in this country. And the war, which, as I've said already on the show, I think in many ways has gone disastrously badly, it was probably not a war that we should have been involved in.
6: But nobody was suggesting going in.
5: But despite that, as we've just heard Ambassador Stevens say, we are still America's number one ally.
6: Yes,
5: that is clearly how the American state and infrastructure view us. It was interesting, by the way, to see the ambassador say that clearly there are policy differences, and obviously are. There's a Republican president, there's a Labour prime minister, but notwithstanding that, you know, they're more pro-free market in the case of the Trump government than Andy Burnham's government is likely to be. However, despite that, he did say, I think, that Andy Burnham seems like a decent chap, didn't he?
6: I would expect nothing less from a very tactful US ambassador.
5: A bit more tactful than his president, than his boss.
6: Well, or David Lammy, or Keir Starmer, or many other Labour politicians. I'm not going to read out some of the tweets that President Trump would have read.
5: It's a bit different it's a bit different when you're in power.
6: I don't think it makes any difference. His Majesty or Her Majesty at the time's official opposition. They knew they could be in power in the future. You do not slate other countries' heads of state in that manner. Say something about the policy, but to do personal attacks, calling him a Nazi, calling him whatever, this was absurd. And it was sixth form politics, and it made...
5: I mean, talk about sixth form politics. Look at the way that the man-child in the Oval Office behaves. I mean, he does behave at times like a grown-up toddler. If he is slighted, if he feels offended, he throws his toys out of the pram in the most spectacular and offensive manner.
4: All right, I'm going to turn to my panel in Washington after that, because I want to speak to Toria Brooke and also former Chief of Staff to Marco Rubio and Matt Terrell. Matt, you heard what Matthew Stadlin is saying, that talking about people who act like a child and talking about Donald Trump throwing his toys out of the pram.
2: Well, give me the mailing address, if you don't mind, for the studio there. I'm going to mail Matthew a big old mega hat. I'm confident by the end of this he'll wear it. Look, at the end of the day, it is a special relationship, no question about it, between the United States and the UK. But look, as a president, you know, you can either be, you know, idealistic about relationship or realistic about a relationship. And I think President Trump has been realistic about the relationship between the United States and the UK. And I think the comments made earlier about the UK refusing to allow us to use their bases with respect to the conflict with Iran, I agree that was a huge tactical mistake. Yeah. But beyond that, it was just a huge moral mistake. You know, yeah. Morally, the values that connect us as countries is being there for one another. And, you know, you've seen other countries, there are, you know, the U.S. is quote-unquote ally. Who refused to allow the U.S. to use, you know, their airspace when it came to this conflict with Iran. But back to the U.K., look, you know, I think what President Trump wants is to strengthen that relationship. We've seen over the 250-year anniversary of our country, our relationship grow with the U.K. I think that relationship going forward can be stronger, but it's going to require, to be blunt, at times when necessary, the U.K. being there for the United States, particularly when the United States is spending so much in terms of NATO, particularly when the United States is doing so much to help defend the U.K. So this is a great partnership. It's a great alliance, but I think the Iran conflict really was a major problem for President Trump. I think, you know, if you go back and look at the relationship between President Trump and Keir Starmer, it got off to a good start. You know, the number one kind of major out-of-the-gate trade deal that was done between the United States was with the United States and the UK. That's a good trade deal out of the gate for the United States, a good trade deal for the UK, many would argue. So that relationship started off strong, but then we got to Iran. And I think when Keir Starmer did not do the right thing in terms of stepping up and allowing us to use those bases right away, major mistake. But this is about the future. And with Andy Burnham, I do think his recent comments on the heels of his election, you know, something to the effect of calling the United States dark in terms of our politics, which many took as a slight on President Trump, that was not a good start out of the gate. I'm confident, and I hope, that relationship will be a strong one between President Trump and Andy Burnham, but it's a two-way street. And on Andy Burnham, I suggest that kind of rhetoric he tails back on and pushes forward with building a strong alliance in partnership with President Trump. You know, that's going to be a big part of this. So we'll see.
5: Very, very shallow sense of history you've got. Where were you?
2: But all this matters.
5: Matt, where were you guys during the Falklands War, during our moment of crisis? Did you come to our aid?
2: Listen, we had a request of you all to allow us to use bases to be supportive of us in this conflict with Iran, which, by the way, impacts you all. The conflict with Iran has a major impact on the UK. Let's take,
5: we
2: for example,
5: know that, yeah. It's
2: Diego
5: stuffed
2: Garcia.
5: Our oil prices.
2: Let's go. Let me finish, Matthew. Hang on, Matthew. You know, let's go back to Diego Garcia when, you know, Iran launched not one but two missiles against Diego Garcia. You know, it was the United States that struck down one of those missiles. The other missile fell into the sea. But the punchline there is that Iran lied. Iran lied for years about how far its missiles could go. And we saw that Iran had the capability to reach Diego Garcia. Iran had the capability to launch missiles that would reach the United Kingdom. They were a direct threat to the UK. Iran was a direct threat to the world. And so look, what this was about was not just the United States in terms of Iran. It was about the United States' safety, but it's about the UK's safety. It's about the world's safety.
5: Matt,
2: Iran
5: you've
2: was the greatest
5: question,
2: state sponsor
5: you've
2: of terrorism.
5: My question,
2: this
5: Matt. You have dodged
2: Iran
5: my question. I said
2: safer,
5: you have a shallow sense of history, and I'm asking you again. You say we weren't there for you in a war that some thought might be illegal, and Starmer was cautious, and I think he was rightly cautious. Where were you in the early 1980s at a moment of crisis when the Falkland Islands were on the point of being nicked by Argentina? We lost lots of service personnel in horrific conditions. Where was the United States? Where was Ronald Reagan, who ended up becoming a very close ally of Margaret Thatcher? Where were you in one of our darkest hours?
4: Yes.
2: Listen, what this is about is the safety and security of the UK and the United States. With this conflict, the reason why it mattered for the UK to get involved, I think based on President Trump's view, I don't want to speak for him, but based on his view, was this was not just about the U.S. This was also about the U.K. and the world's
5: safety and
2: security.
5: But it's been a disastrous war,
2: Matt. Let's talk about.
5: Matthew, it's been a disastrous war.
2: Well, in your view, Matthew, it's a disastrous war.
5: And indeed in the view of many Republicans.
4: But, yeah, okay, but yeah, hold on. But, yeah, well, we'll
2: listen,
4: see.
2: This conflict was a conflict that was necessary to keep the world safe. That's what this was about.
4: I want to bring in Toria because I want to see what she makes of this. Toria.
7: to answer your question, yes, the U.S. did provide both covert and outward assistance during the 1982 Falklands War. So I'm not sure really why you're trying to trick him with that question. But as we're getting back to the point here, President Trump runs this country like a corporation. After all, he had the show The Apprentice. He would actually fire people by straight up telling them on the show, you're fired. And that's how he's running our administration. And after the comments that were made at G7, when he walked in and said he's the boss, in the words of James Brown, he paid the cost to be a boss. He could have stayed and had his billionaire, millionaire lifestyle, but he didn't. He sacrificed it to do what's right for our country and bring back our interests here for America First policy. Now, I think that we are strengthening our relationship with the UK, but he's going to address the problems that exist. And after all, the UK didn't come to the aid of us when we were trying to do this excursion in Iran. But at the end of the day, that happened because UK has interests where they're making money off the insurance policies regarding the ship route through the Strait of Hormuz. So if you want to address something, you should address that.
5: Sounds like a conspiracy theory to me. By the way, we did come to your aid, or we did go side by side with you into Iraq and Afghanistan. How did the Iraq war work out? How did the aftermath of the Iraq war work out? How did Afghanistan work out? How did the withdrawal from Afghanistan
7: work out? Ask Joe Biden.
5: Yeah, and what would Trump have done differently?
2: We're not talking about those conflicts.
5: What would Trump have done differently? You're talking about Britain not coming to your aid. I'm giving you guys a basic sense of recent history.
7: Well, a basic sense of recent history is that if Trump was in office when we had the withdrawal, we wouldn't have left weapons to be taken by other people that were not Americans.
2: This is about this conflict, and we can talk about other wars and other conflicts. About Iran, this had a major impact on the UK. I can't stress enough how Iran lied about how far their missiles could go. We saw that with the ability for those missiles almost
5: to
2: hit.
5: You to have
2: Dean
5: missiles,
2: Garcia.
5: Matthew.
2: Iran lied about how they could reach the UK.
5: He does, Nana. Trump has said he wants Iran to have ballistic missiles. Matthew, let Matt finish.
4: Sorry, carry on, Matt. Go on.
2: Yeah, thank you. Well, look, I'll leave with this. This was the greatest state sponsor of terrorism, yes, but also you take a look at the other components of this. And President Trump has been clear about what he wants to do here. Make sure that Iran does not have a nuclear weapon, and also ensure that, of course, the strait remains open. This is a horrific regime. The good news is President Trump has leveled and decimated this regime in many ways, layer by layer in terms of their leadership, dead. So look, I think this conflict is going to come to an end in a positive way for the U.S. and for the U.K. I think where President Trump is at is how much we have done in terms of NATO spending. And it's not just about the U.K. Other countries within NATO did not come and support the United States in this. I go back to other countries blocked the U.S. from using airspace. It's not just the U.K. And that's why I think President Trump is reevaluating the relationship between the United States and NATO.
5: Trump said he wants missiles.
4: Thank you, Matthew. Jane.
6: I think it is unfortunate, the Starmer decision. I absolutely stand by that. But I don't see a sort of good ending to the Iran conflict, I will say. I think it is too complicated a situation. It has long-term roots. It has a lot further to go. And I think I wouldn't rule out the US having to get involved a little bit more robustly in a few months' time when Iran... Because you can't trust the fact they've lost their weapons capability. They had spread capability around the country. It's quite a vast landmass there. So they were still sending out missiles long after their sites had been bombed. So I don't think anything about this conflict has been simple. And I don't think there are any easy answers, sadly. So I think this will run and run and run. But that special relationship... I'm glad that President Trump has moved that window of NATO spending for lots of European countries and for the United Kingdom, but I do think Labour, they've kicked it down the line too much. We need to do that spending and not put it to 20. By 2035, we are not anywhere near where we should be.
4: All right, well, listen, thank God for the King.
7: Go on, quickly,
4: 10 seconds. What do you want to add?
7: So in 1987, during the Reagan administration, Kuwait actually approached the United States and asked that we help protect them because Iran was attacking their ships. So you're absolutely right. This is a very long-term problem that President Trump's finally bringing a solution to.
4: All right, lovely. All right, brilliant. Great. Well, actually, I think that, thank God for the King, who managed to smooth out the mess that was created by Keir Starmer. Right, still to come on the Late Show Live. It's been a day of complete chaos and confusion for the England team over what time their clash with Mexico will begin. We'll be crossing live to Mexico City to get the latest. This is the Late Show Live only on GB News. So as millions and millions of Americans prepare to celebrate the nation's 250th birthday this holiday weekend, an intense heat dome is threatening to overshadow the festivities. Organisers across the country are being forced to cancel events, close attractions and issue urgent health warnings as temperatures soar to dangerous levels. In Philadelphia, the Salute to Independence parade was called off after temperatures climbed to around 40 degrees Celsius, making it the hottest July 3rd since 1966. And in Washington, the Great American State Fair on the National Mall was temporarily shut down because of extreme heat, which, with officials warning, conditions could become unsafe for visitors. Well, with me now is GB News reporter Doogie Beattie. Doogie.
8: Yes, Donna, welcome to you. It's good to see you, Doogie. Yeah, I'm outside Independence Hall here in Philadelphia. I've listened to Matthew Stadler talk about history there as I was waiting to come on. This very place is why the special relationship with the UK exists. This was built in 1753. The Declaration of Independence was drawn up here by Jefferson. It was then signed in 1776 on the 4th of July. And, you know, people were coming here to celebrate that today. And I mean, as soon as I got off the plane here on Thursday, the heat hit you clean up the face, and it's real hot air that is going on here. Even now, it's towards 10 o'clock in the evening here, and I am absolutely perspiring like you have never seen, because it's still very, very warm, and there's not that much of a breeze about. And today, people came from right across the world to Philadelphia, because this was the capital of those 13 colonies back in 1776 on the 4th of July. And unfortunately, loads of events during the day were cancelled. And here's what some of the people had to say.
9: We're representing the Massachusetts contingent for the celebration for the 250th.
8: And how do you feel that it's been cancelled?
9: It's a blessing as well as a curse. We were here yesterday, and we did our own little parades around, and it was very hot. So with the congestion and the heat index being what it is, this is working out better in a way. People can enjoy it more.
10: We are the Massachusetts Army of 1775. We've come to Philadelphia to celebrate with the people of Philadelphia the birth of our country. We feel that we were obviously the initial force that ignited the revolution, and which culminated finally in the Declaration of Independence. And so we came to celebrate with the folks here for that. We represent all of the towns that fought on April 19th, 1775, the British column that came to out into the countryside to try and dispose of weapons and support equipment that the militia was gathering, because they knew at some point in time the outbreak of violence was not far away.
8: Yes, and of course, it didn't all just start in 1776. This was about the Bill of Rights that was won by King William, that our Constitution was set upon. The right to bear arms, the right to own land, the right to judiciary, the freedoms of speech, religious freedoms. America still runs off those Bill of Rights. And of course, the colonists were denied those rights. They were had taxation put upon them by an English crown, which they had no representation in. And of course, they had powers coming from a foreign court. And worse than that, Britain put tariffs on American goods. It all sounds a little bit familiar. History is like a wheel. The spokes go round, just a different colour. And of course, here in 1776, that Declaration of Independence only had three names on it, that of John Hancock, one of Charles Thompson, a man from my neck of the woods, an Ulster immigrant, and John Dunlap, the printer, also from Ulster, because King George called this a Presbyterian War. And it was a Presbyterian War because the Quakers that were in these colonies didn't fight, and the French and Indian Wars was on. The French were backing the Native Americans to push the colonists out, and then they changed sides. The Native Americans went with the British, the French went with the colonists, and we ended up with this relationship with Britain. So many of the people here are still British. King George actually called this the Presbyterian War, and that's why there's no links of church and state in America to this very day. That didn't happen. None of that happened until 1803 with the Louisiana Purchase. Monroe and Livingstone, again from Northern Ireland, bought Louisiana off Napoleon Bonaparte for 3 cents an acre. So is there any wonder that there is this relationship between Britain and America? They're all related. Ancestrally, they're related. Neil Armstrong, Ulster Scot, Taylor Swift, Ulster Scot, and so on and so on. In fact, Northern Ireland's had more presence of the United States than any other part of the world. So we have been here making programs. One of them went live tonight. You can catch up with that on GB News Online. It's called Rebellion to Revolution. Lots of very, very good and eminent historians here from America are included in that program. It is a fascinating watch if you want to watch it. But really here in Philadelphia, the atmosphere has been fantastic, even with the warm weather. We're just out of a concert there a few minutes ago in the park. Thousands of people there.
4: Dougie Beattie, thank you very much. He's live there in the US, enjoying himself, enjoying that lovely weather. For some people, it's too hot. I love the heat. But let's turn to my panel in Washington, Republican commentator Torian Brooke and former chief of staff to Marco Rubio, Matt Terrell. Okay, so, you know, it's lovely, isn't it? Dougie's having a great time. Big celebrations, of course. 4th of July on its way. But the weather's too hot. People have to stay indoors. That's a bit of a nightmare, isn't it? Who wants to take this one on the American side? Matt, should we start with you?
7: Well, you know, it's really...
4: Oh, Tori, go for it. No, Tori, you do it.
2: No,
4: go on.
2: No, go ahead. Go ahead.
4: No, Tori's going.
7: You know, it's really interesting. This inauguration was actually brutally cold. It actually felt like you could die of freezing, you know, outside. And people were walking around in their gowns and heels. And it's similar to this time. You know, there's plenty of events that people are trying to attend. And, you know, obviously the president wants people to be in the city and enjoying the fact that it's clean here now and that things are getting newly renovated. And it is a shame that it's so hot. But it makes you wonder why that's the case. I don't believe in global warming, but sometimes I do wonder what things are at play. I hope that people get to enjoy the events and the festivities. It is a wondrous occasion. After all, I mean, we'll probably be like in our 80s the next time that there's a big anniversary like this. So I hope that people take advantage of what's going on here. And hopefully we get some cooler weather that'll bless us tomorrow afternoon when President Trump's getting ready to come speak.
4: Why did you laugh, Matthew Stadler?
5: Because that your commentator in America that just said she doesn't believe in global warming. Well, I think believing in science is probably quite a sensible grown-up thing to be doing. Just look at the charts, do some very basic research, and you'll find that the world has been getting hotter, and it's been getting hotter partly because of greenhouse gases. You heard it here first, guys.
7: Do you learn your science from the people who author the World Economic Forum?
5: Yeah. I certainly don't learn my science from conspiracy theorists.
2: Well, back to 250, though. So, look, I'll just chime in here real quick. This is amazing. The great thing about our country is we can have debates about things like global warming. We have debates about all these different topics we've been talking about tonight. That's the beauty of America. That's what makes America so special. And look, as it relates to Pennsylvania, you know, this is a great example. And just recently here, we saw the governor of Pennsylvania, Josh Shapiro. He's a Democrat. You know, he made the decision, many would argue politically, not to participate, have Pennsylvania participate in the Great American State Fair that's taking place throughout the past couple days here in Washington, D.C., on the National Mall. Great event. States from all across the country participated in it. They had their tents set up there, if you will, on the Washington Mall. People from all around the country, all around the world, can pop into those tents and learn about individual states. So even though the governor of Pennsylvania chose not to have Pennsylvania participate in that event, what we saw was great bipartisanship, the greatness of America. We saw the Republicans Republican U.S. Senator from Pennsylvania and the Democrat U.S. Senator from Pennsylvania come together and say, you know what? We believe that Pennsylvania should be represented in this great event celebrating America 250. It's exactly what they did. They got sponsors together. They paid for that tent to exist on the Washington Mall. So now Pennsylvania, among many other states, are included. That's just the greatness of America. I would hope that we can continue to work together as a country, Republicans and Democrats alike. And of course, recognizing our partnership with the UK, obviously working with you all as a perceived force. It's not just about the United States, it's about the UK and the world. Freedom, opportunity for all. That's what made America so special. That's why we're so proud to be Americans.
5: Matt, just can I say, because I've been a bit critical of America at times, and I disagree very strongly with some of the things that you guys have been saying in the studio then, but I've been to America a lot of times. I love it. It's an unbelievable country in so many ways. It is the land of the free, so much opportunity for so many. It's one of the most geographically stunning countries on the planet, incredibly friendly people all over the place. I've had wonderful experiences there, drove 3,500 miles zigzag from Denver west, ended up on Huntington Beach. My dad drove across America, I think, about 10 times. As a family, we've had wonderful treatment there. So long may the special relationship continue.
4: Hear, hear. At last, he said something.
6: Yeah,
4: nice. You know what I mean? That we can agree with him on. Yeah, no, I love America. I actually lived there for many years. I grew up in the States.
6: Oh,
4: New Jersey. So there, my dad worked on Wall Street. So I love America as well. Although I just don't like the right to bear arms. I have an issue with that. People carrying guns. All right, thank you very much to my panel. But before we move on, this Saturday night, the 4th of July, join us from midnight for the special program live from Washington, D.C., as President Donald Trump delivers a landmark address to the nation alongside spectacular military flyovers and A-list performances you can't afford to miss. Our America 250 special begins Saturday from midnight, only on GB News. Right, let's take a look at some of the other main news in America. A rare surviving copy of the Declaration of Independence has been discovered at the National Archives in London, the only known example of its kind outside the US. The document was uncovered by a volunteer in February whilst cataloguing the papers of Royal Navy captains from American Revolutionary War. In other news, a swimmer has been bitten by a shark at Jones Beach in the U.S. state of New York, one day after multiple shark sightings at Long Island and New York City beaches. Jones's beach officials said that the male beachgoer suffered a minor shark bite in the water at Field 6 at around noon, forcing swimming to be halted for about an hour. And finally, in some breaking news, Taylor Swift and Travis Kelce are now officially married. Swift and Kelce did not have bridesmaids or groomsmen. Instead, Swift's brother Austin Swift served as her man of honor, and Kelce's brother Jason served as his best man. The ceremony was officiated by a friend and comedian, Adam Sandler. Right, let's return to the breaking news, and the Daily Mail is reporting that England's World Cup last 16 clash with Mexico will remain at its original kickoff time after a furious backlash to discussions it was to be brought forward by 6 hours. Discussions took place over whether to shift the kickoff from 1 a.m. on Monday to 7 p.m. on Sunday night, or potentially even earlier due to the threat of thunderstorms in the area. FA bosses have spent the last several hours seeking clarification. So joining me live from Mexico City is senior reporter for the Daily Mail, Nick Pisa. Nick, gosh, so that was all a bit of a, maybe it will, maybe it won't, maybe it will, maybe it won't.
11: Yeah.
4: Maybe it won't because of the, maybe it'll change because of the weather anyway.
11: Well, they are keeping an eye on the weather over the next 24, 36 hours to see if they will have to move it. But yeah, there was a lot of fans who I saw commenting on social media about this, saying that they had club tickets to arrive sort of ahead of that scheduled 7 p.m. local time kickoff, and then with it being brought forward to noon local time, they were going to miss it. You know, some were saying that they were going to arrive midway through the first half or half time as well. So you can imagine they were very, very annoyed with that. I should say that there were also some other theories swirling around earlier on this afternoon before the eventual kickoff time was confirmed a few hours ago. Is there also some suggestion that perhaps with a kickoff in the UK of 7 p.m, which would say is noon here in Mexico City, the TV viewing figures would be a lot higher than they're expecting to get over in London and the rest of Europe for 1 o'clock in the morning. So again, that was being branded about. But as it stands, as you said there in your introduction, yeah, we are due to kick off as scheduled 7 p.m. local time, 1 a.m. in London. And I can tell you, I'm actually talking to you from the hotel where England are due to arrive any minute now. They landed here in Mexico City about an hour and a half ago. And there really is a ring of steel around this hotel because the FAA fear that fans from Mexico City, from Mexico may try and disturb the sleep of the England players, as they did with the Ecuadorian fans earlier on this week. I mean, obviously, I won't name the hotel where they're staying, but I can tell you there are hundreds of police outside here and vehicles are not being allowed anywhere near it because, say, those fans earlier in the week kept the Ecuador players up, revving their engines, letting off fireworks and playing musical instruments.
4: You know what, though? It'll be a fascinating match, though, won't it? I mean, people say that England are the better side, so they should win. What's your prediction on the scores?
11: Technically, England are ranked higher than Mexico. England are currently ranked fourth in the world. Mexico are ranked 11th. But let's just take a look at their run-in to this game, which we should say is taking place at the Azteca Stadium in Mexico, which is a phenomenal stadium in Mexico City, holds 80,000, has a bit of history with England as well. They was there, the last time they played there was in 1986 against Diego Maradona's Argentina, and they were knocked out by his infamous hand of God, 2-1. So I think, as I read in a couple of Mexican papers this morning, England will be looking to exorcise a few ghosts from that stadium. But we should also say that, you know, the Azteca is a fortress for the Mexican national team. They have not conceded any goals in their last games here in Mexico. And their record against England in the Azteca is, say, they have beaten them once and drawn with them as well. So England have yet to win here in the Azteca against Mexico.
4: Oh, I see. That's the thing, isn't it? And also they play, and when you're watching, it's sort of, oh, no, don't.
11: Well, exactly. It's just... Exactly, because their run-up, they had a phenomenal start. That Croatia game, the second half of that Croatia game was absolute. Yeah, exactly. It was fantastic.
4: The passing, the whole thing, brilliant.
11: The next two games were very poor, you know, and then Ghana, crikey, we were all biting our nails and, you know, hiding behind our hands, weren't we, and crossing our fingers and everything else and praying that they would get through. And, you know, they did in the end. Harry Kane, Mr. Dependable, got the England team through, and here we are facing Mexico.
4: Well, you see, the thing is, I was born in Newcastle, but my parents are from Ghana. So that one, I was sort of divided, but I still wanted
11: to
4: England
11: now,
4: to win. Yeah, Ghana are playing now.
11: Ghana are playing now against Colombia,
4: So I enjoy supporting them, but then when they're playing England, I think to myself, I kind of want England to win. I'm born in the UK.
11: Yeah.
4: But, you know, it's tricky. But it'll be interesting to watch the match. I think it's going to be one of those matches that you are going, oh, no. When I was out of the room, they scored a goal, so I'm going to leave and see what happens. And then you spoke, and when you spoke, they scored. So keep quiet, because that's what's happening in my house when we watch them play.
11: I mean, obviously a lot of concern over the altitude as well here. I mean, we're 2,200 odd metres above sea level as well. So it's very difficult for players to get acclimatised as well. I mean, Thomas Tuchel said it was really, they have no chance at all. I mean, they're getting here this evening and the game is on Sunday evening. And he said it would be better to come in as late as possible. But FIFA say that that's not just possible because of obligation for press conferences, etc.
4: Do you think that they might still move it, though? We've had the sort of definitive, but do you think that they might do that? I mean, because I have a feeling
11: never say never, isn't it, is what they say. I mean, they are keeping an eye on the weather, although, bizarrely, we were all checking the weather apps, and the weather for Sunday at 7 o'clock, it's just showing showers and no thunderstorms at all, unless they have some sort of insider information that they're not sharing with us, the Mexican weather service. But, yeah, I think they will keep an eye on it, because if there is a thunderstorm within, I think it's 16 kilometres at any ground, then the game has to be suspended. And we should say that game against Ecuador earlier on in the week was delayed for an hour before it kicked off because of a thunderstorm in the Mexico City area.
4: Yeah, all right. Well, look, it'll be really, whenever it is, it'll be a great match to watch. I'm looking forward to it. But I know it's going to be a nail biter. Do you know how that is? All right.
11: Absolutely.
4: Luke Pisa, thank you very much. He's a reporter for the Daily Mail. Right, well, joining me in London, my political commentator, political commentator Matthew Stadlin, and former Conservative MP Jane Stevenson. Jane, Are you looking forward to the football?
6: I am, but I didn't think football was coming home. I thought we were coming home in the last match because it wasn't looking good for quite a lot of minutes. But Harry Kane, I mean, thank God for Harry and St George and all that. So I hope we pull it together. I'm a Wolverhampton Wanderers fan. You know, we've just been relegated. This is not a good story. But sometimes when Wolves play really good teams was when we actually pulled ourselves together and won. And when we play people we were expected to beat easily, we'd get into trouble. So I hope England will pull it together.
5: Mexico's top striker is actually mid-30s now, so he's probably a little bit past his best. But he's a Wolverhampton Wanderers star and he's just rejoined your club.
6: Yes, we're looking forward to seeing him.
5: Just to put that DR Congo result into context very briefly. First of all, DR Congo played brilliant.
4: What was the result, though, for anyone who's listening? Who
5: hasn't? So we won 2-1. Most people in the country know that.
4: Some people don't know that.
5: Some people may not. Yes, we won 2-1, and Congo played brilliantly. We did look pretty poor at points. Mm. As you say, Harry Kane was fantastic. But the real challenge, as your reporter out there was saying, is the altitude. And I can't stress enough how difficult it is to play elite sport if you're 2,200 metres above sea level. And to put it into a further bit of context, tomorrow England's rugby players are taking on the Springboks, the world champion Springboks in Joburg. And that is at altitude, significant altitude, but lower than the Azteca in Mexico. Mm. And the England guys have been out in South Africa acclimatizing for 10 days. And before they even went out, they had masks on simulating that climate. Cool. And so the challenge that England face is immense, and it's going to be an incredibly partisan home crowd. Tickets have been going, I think, something like £26,000.
6: And when the chips are down, England
5: will
6: pull it
5: together. But we are
6: going to
5: win, and I'm going to have a power nap like I did tonight beforehand and wake up in time for us to play.
4: Okay. I want to see, let's speak to our Washington panel in DC. Republican commentator Tory Brooke and also former chief of staff to Marco Rubio, Matt Terrell. Matt Turrell, are you excited about actually the World Cup parts of it being played in the US, but also will you be watching the match between England and Mexico?
2: I'm going to watch as much as I can, and I don't know if the people of the UK were more excited about this game or more excited that the bars would be stay open at 5 a.m. certainly, I'm sure Keir Starmer got a lot of praise for that one. Look, you know, this is a big match, no question about it. And look, just here in the United States, Team USA having their big win here just recently. Obviously, World Cup fever is here in the United States as well, and it's just been amazing to see this, particularly here in the United States. Obviously, this is a big part of your culture in the UK, football. As you call it, we call it soccer here, obviously, as you know. But no question, this is really a lot of people around the world excited about it. But particularly here in the United States, it's been amazing to see people from the UK coming here for the first time in many cases to the United States and seeing our country. The World Cup has allowed that to happen. You know, people coming here, watching these matches here in the United States. So obviously, wishing all the best to Team UK, to your team in England there. Obviously, Team USA feeling good where we're at as well. But you know, really what's been amazing to watch here as well is just how much this sport is growing. And I think a lot of that has to do with the World Cup being here. You know, it's, I think, football now, American football, basketball, and then number three here in the United States in terms of popularity is now soccer, or as you call it, football. So obviously, wishing you all the best in this big game coming up, and I'll watch as much as I can.
5: Imagine if you actually won this World Cup. You've got a good team. Imagine if you won this World Cup. You'd actually be world champions in a sport where other countries participate.
2: Listen, hey, you know what? If there's any year we can do it, it's this year. There's a lot of, all kid aside, you know, the coach for Team USA really, really pushing the team there, telling them essentially, why not us? You know, that's been an amazing chant from the coach, and all the players obviously are feeling, I think, a lot of momentum here right now. But just the excitement here in the United States is obviously amazing.
6: It's fantastic because women's soccer, we watched how women's soccer was taking off in the US. So it is fantastic that the men's game there is going to gain a lot of popularity, and we should thank you for hosting us from this side of the pond.
4: Toria?
2: Absolutely.
7: Don't forget about USA men's hockey winning in the Olympics. You know, I mean, talk about a sport that we dominated in the other countries play. I personally might not tune in. It's not going to be intentionally, but I don't necessarily follow soccer. But I'm just really excited about the cultural shift that's happening here. So as we've stated, the Europeans are coming here. They're celebrating America. They're actually admitting that maybe they were wrong about some of the things that they were fed propaganda-wise about the culture here. So super excited to see the Scots drinking Boston Dry and really celebrating in Miami, because we know the Scots aren't necessarily normally found in Miami, but I've really enjoyed seeing the different groups getting together. You know, you see like Haitians playing soccer with Scots, and it's cool. I don't know if it's something that's always going to happen, and it's important that we celebrate things that bring us together as well.
4: Because I'm wondering how, you said it's getting more popular in America, but I'm wondering whether it's really taking off. Because I know in this country, you know, American football is now beginning to sort of be, you know, coming to this country. I mean, I spoke to a guy called Joel Nagel, and he has brought a lot of American football to the UK, and he's brought it to other parts of Europe, and it's now very, very popular. But how popular is it, though, Toria, in America? Because I know you said you don't really, probably won't be watching it. So I'm wondering, from your perspective, is it that popular or not really?
7: You know, I'm a little biased. I'm a UFC hockey football kind of girl, and baseball, but every other sport. But no, it's actually growing immense popularity because people are seeing all these groups getting together, and it's honestly, it's cool because TikTok right now is filled with just videos of people celebrating in the streets and doing activities together. And I don't know, I think we haven't seen that, especially in the last 4 years before Trump was back in office. We didn't see as much unity. So I think it's great that we're creating kind of this bipartisanship across the pond.
5: There is something very special about football, and that is, it is a truly global game, and all you need is a football to play it and a backyard or a bit of street. And tonight, while we've been on air, we almost have one of the biggest, probably the biggest World Cup upsets of all time. Cape Verde, which has a population of 500,000, think about the population of the United States or India for that matter. India got nowhere near this World Cup. A population of 500,000, and they nearly turned over Argentina, the world champions. Oh, wow. That is what sport can do, and that's what football can do.
4: Well, I shall be definitely watching it. All right, give us what scores do you think? I'll start with you, Matt Terrell. What score do you think? What's the final score do you think for the match?
2: For the upcoming game between and Mexico?
4: Yep.
2: I'm going to say you all do with a victory 2-0. That's what I think. 2-0. You all with the win.
4: All right, go on. Toria?
7: I'll agree on that, 2-0.
4: Yeah, I thought you might. Jane.
6: Or 2-1 to us, and Raul scores just the one, but I hope we win.
4: Yeah.
5: Raul Jimenez. I would say that Mexico should probably be favourites because of the home advantage and the fact they're playing at altitude, but I think England are going to win 3-1.
4: All right. Well, listen, I think it's going to be 3-0 to the UK, so I'm going to be completely
5: England,
4: with it.
5: England.
4: Oh yeah, England, of course. Thank you very much. It is true, because they're different parts of us. All right, thank you so much to my brilliant panel. Thank you very much. Really good to talk to you both. Matt Terrell, also Toria Brooke. We had, how could I possibly forget, Matthew Stadlin, and also Jane Stevenson. Thank you very much. And as ever, thank you to you at home for spending the night with The Late Show Live. Thank you to everybody. It's been a fun show. Don't forget our special show, which will be a long overnight show. I think Bev Turner will be there hosting it alongside Ben Lee.

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1: Hello, a very good morning to you. Welcome to the latest update from the Met Office. The weekend is here, but how you experience the weather will depend on where you are. Warm sunshine in the south, cloudy in the north, and some persistent rain in the northwest. In fact, for much of Scotland, it's a damp start to Saturday. We've got spots of rain for Northern Ireland, southern Scotland, northern England, parts of Wales. Now, the rain across England and Wales eases off for a time, and the cloud becomes restricted to northern and western parts. It becomes increasingly sunny for the Midlands, the south and southeast, feeling very warm in the sunshine, temperatures reaching 27, 28 Celsius. However, the persistent rain continues for western and central Scotland. It will come and go through the day, but certainly a damp day, in fact, a damp few days to come in the west of Scotland. Southern England, South Wales end the day with plenty of sunny skies and a pleasant feel. Further north, we've got thicker cloud, some outbreaks of rain continuing for the north of England, southern and southwestern Scotland, Northern Ireland. The far north of Scotland, a little drier and brighter compared with how we begin things, with some sunshine for Shetland and Orkney, one or two showers for the north of the mainland. But it's this area of wet weather which will come and go and feature quite heavily in the forecast for Scotland, Northern Ireland, Northern England through Saturday and Sunday, as well as the start of next week. The most persistent rain, western Scotland, dribs and drabs elsewhere. A warm night to come, but not as oppressive as many of the nights last week. Now, we begin the day on Sunday with plenty of sunshine once again across the south and southeast. A warm start to the day. But further north, once again, we've got cloud, we've got outbreaks of rain for Scotland, for Northern England, less damp for Northern Ireland. The far north of Scotland also a dry and largely bright day. Warmer in the south with highs of 29 Celsius, turning hotter into next week and more widely dry and...
0: Today, clouds overhead. Total zen within. 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
6: GB News studio here. Of course, it's 9 o'clock. I'm Alex Armstrong, standing in for Patrick Christie, who's having a very, very well-deserved rest. A big cheer for Patrick, because he's not here today. He's on holiday. Patrick, we missed you. I'm sure he'll be back very, very soon. All right, look, tonight on the show... Yes, Meep Meep. Keir Starmer is in legacy building mode as he exits Downing Street shortly. And Andy Burnham has been taking questions from teenagers on social media. Also... That's right, Britain's become a safe haven for ISIS terrorists. Who would have thought it? I mean, it's ridiculous, isn't it? And of course, people smugglers too, and...
44: Watch out, massive fatties, the Lard Police are in town.
6: Right, well, the NHS is going to give people vouchers to walk more than 20 minutes a day. Let's just hope the vouchers aren't for McDonald's, because that would kind of defeat the purpose, wouldn't it? Plus, Lisa Nandy, the Culture Secretary, Culture and Media Secretary, has oddly quit Twitter. The media bit, Lisa, that's kind of in the title. You know, you've got to engage with the media. Also...
45: We're making sure that pubs can stay open on Monday morning, early on Monday morning, for the England game. So, come on, England.
6: You can't make it up, can you? Keir Starmer's most popular posse has been U-turned, not by him for once, but by the Mexico Football Association, and more importantly, the Mexican weather's taken him down. I'm going to bring you more on that. And Big Brother is well and truly here to stay, as Sainsbury's are rolling out facial recognition in their stores. I'll tell you all the details, but a bit of a shocking one, that one. Joining me tonight, Associate Editor of The Telegraph, Poppy Coburn's here. That's it, yes. Journalist and broadcaster Christo Fufas. Yeah. Reform UK County Councillor for Epping Forest, Jamie McIver. And of course, Labour MP for Brent West, Barry Gardner. Yes, lots coming up on the show.

0: Meep Meep, next.
1: Alex, thank you very much for the top stories. Football's world governing body, FIFA, is in discussions to move England's World Cup last 16 clash with Mexico to an earlier kickoff time due to the risk of weather disruption. According to reports, it could be moved to noon local time, that's 7 p.m. UK time. There's no clear outcome just yet. The game had been scheduled for 6 p.m. local time, that's 1 a.m. in the morning here in the UK, but was reportedly moved due to the risk of storms and also reportedly to enable more fans to watch the game here. And it's all after Sir Keir Starmer had announced pubs would stay open until 5 a.m. on Monday to allow for England fans to watch the game. GB News' chief US correspondent Ben Leo spoke to me about the situation.
2: Ahead of Mexico's previous game against Ecuador in Mexico City in the same stadium, the Azteca, which is their equivalent of Wembley Stadium, I guess, it was delayed momentarily by thunderstorms and bad weather. They fear that on Sunday evening, when the game would have been played originally scheduled for 1 a.m. UK time, they may be at risk of further delays through bad weather. The second reported reason is that it's for UK viewers, English viewers, to watch it earlier on television. That, I have to say, sounds like absolute nonsense. I don't see why FIFA would move a game of this magnitude. It's a last 16 clash.
1: In other news, Andy Burnham has ruled out calling an early general election if he becomes the Prime Minister later this month. Taking part in an online Ask Me Anything session on Reddit today, one user asked whether he would call an election. He replied no. The newly elected MP for Makerfield is so far the sole candidate in the running to replace Sir Keir Starmer as the leader of the Labour Party and could become the Prime Minister on the 20th of July. During the Reddit session, he also said it's important to continue the Labour manifesto commitment to maintain the triple lock on the state pension. Tory leader Kemi Badenoch earlier claimed he was choosing to use the online social media forum because it's easier than facing what she called unbiased, neutral media scrutiny. In other news, West Midlands Police is facing calls to release the full footage of an incident in which a white man was arrested following an altercation with a group of black men. The incident, which happened in Birmingham on the 21st of June, has sparked debate online, with Reform UK's Robert Jenrick calling the incident baffling and saying that the police have lost the benefit of the doubt of many. West Midlands Police confirmed a 20-year-old man had been arrested and charged with assaulting a police officer, adding that they're now carrying out active inquiries to identify those involved. And the man who murdered student Henry Novak is seeking to appeal against inquiries to identify those involved. And the man who murdered student Henry Novak is seeking to appeal against his

0: Digwis challenge. Those are the latest headlines for now. It's back to Alex.
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2: Yes, welcome to Patrick Christie's tonight. I'm Alex Armstrong. We're going to have a lot of fun on this show because is this one of Keir Starmer's biggest successes in government?
3: I don't think there's any parliament that is gayer than this one.
2: Yeah, it has been a little bit of a gay government, hasn't it? And how's the outgoing Chancellor coping with all of this?
4: I'm not sure if anyone wants my advice.
2: I mean, it's a bit difficult to watch, isn't it? And I think that's the first time I might have agreed with the Chancellor. It's just that muffled mumbling. At least there's no policies coming out of there. Of course, she's still got chess to go to once this is all over for her, because she did once say she was the under-14s UK girls champion, which is heavily disputed, of course. She lost. Not that great. Maybe not. Maybe not a career in chess then. But perhaps there is one final shot for Rachel Reeves, because here she is working at McDonald's. What do you think? Yeah? Yeah? Future career? It is real. It was part of a policy announcement, although I wouldn't be surprised if she's already had to tinker with her CV to claim she was the CEO of McDonald's. But what's next once they're both out of office? Well, let's also see what Nicola Sturgeon has been up to. Now her ex-husband's been jailed. Do you have a quick look? We got a picture of Nicola? Oh, that's it. Right in the bottom right-hand corner there, she's having a great time boozing it up in the country she loves, England. That's right, she's been spotted in London, no less, the one place she constantly told Scots that were holding her country back. But looking forward, our future Prime Minister, Andy Burnham, is getting ready for power by outlining, well, pretty much nothing. I know we saw that speech the other day, the landmark economy speech. But this evening, he's been chatting to teenagers on social media and Reddit, the website's called. And Andy Burnham has claimed there's not going to be a general election. Surprise, surprise. He also wants to reform the electoral system and introduce proportional representation. Oh, and he's also going to keep the triple lock. What do you think about that? Is that a good thing? Keep the triple lock, yeah? Yeah, I think people like that one. How much does he know about the fiscal rules he's pledged to stick to, though?
5: Can you remind us what the fiscal rules are?
6: I'm not going to go through a discussion like an exam on the fiscal rules.
5: Why not?
6: I know what the fiscal rules are. I've been very clear about it. We will set out a plan that is within those rules.
2: Well, that about you, but that doesn't really fill me with confidence that he knows what the fiscal rules are. But most worryingly, Burnham has opened the door to more of this.
7: There is some room for movement on tax, or movement on tax, movement on tax, tax, tax, tax, tax.
2: Right, well, I think on that note, it's a timely place to put a reminder of this.
8: Mark my words, Labour will raise your taxes.
5: It's
8: in their DNA. Your work, your car, your pension.
5: Thank you. Okay,
8: you name it.
5: Sorry,
8: Labour will tax it. Say it again. He is going to put up your taxes.
5: Thank you.
8: Put up your
5: bills. Thank you very much.
8: Night follows day.
2: There you have it. As clear as night follows day. Well, look, joining me tonight is Associate Comment Editor of The Telegraph, Poppy Coburn. Yes, lovely to see you, Poppy. Broadcasting royalty, I think you're known as, aren't you, Christo? Foofas! Thank you. 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And get ready, it's Labour MP for Brent West, Barry Gardner.
9: Much better.
2: Yeah, they step that booing up. All right, look, I'll start with you, Christo, because Andy Burnham, we don't really know what he's going to do, do we? He's laid out this weird list of little things like devolution, doesn't want a general election, he wants to reform the electoral system for proportional representation. But other than that, don't really know anything.
10: And
9: The issue I have with Andy Burnham, I have many issues with Andy Burnham, but the problem is that he is not.

0: Elected, and nothing that he is going to be doing is going to be fair or democratic, because unless he just does exactly the same as Keir Starmer, there needs to be a general election. And of course, he's not going to do that because he is a coward. That's the word I'm looking for. Now, he has outlined one thing that he wants to do. Now, if all the problems that we face in the United Kingdom at the moment, and you can tell me, we have an audience here, so you can tell me whether I'm right or wrong on this, but we've got a cost of living crisis, the world is the least stable that it's ever been, we can't afford fuel, we can't afford food, all of these issues, we've got an immigration problem that is coming across the channel, and of course in the numbers when it comes to our infrastructure. So who here, out of all of those problems, thought, I know what we need another number 10 down Downing Street in the north of England? Did anyone think of that? Did anyone in the whole of the UK think that that was going to be the answer to our problems and spend £500 million on it? Absolutely not. Another layer of government. Who needs more government? Who needs more devolution? We don't need more government. We need less government. So, and of course, the land tax, which he'll bring in as well. How can he do any of this stuff without having a general election? It's completely undemocratic. I'm sorry, a 12-minute interview on LBC and a couple of questions from 13-year-olds does not a Prime Minister make.
1: All right, Poppy, that I'll tell you what, that interview on the BBC where he was asked about the fiscal rules was quite shocking, actually, because this man is going to be walking to Downing Street in a matter of weeks. He obviously doesn't know what the fiscal rules are, otherwise he would have answered the question, wouldn't he? What do you think of Andy Burnham? Do you think PR is a good idea, for example?
2: No, I don't think PR is going to be the solution to Britain's problems. I mean, I quite agree. The problem with Andy Burnham is that he's a man utterly without substance. You know, he's been every single political flavour under the sun. When it was fashionable to be a Blairite, he was a paid-up Blairite. When it was fashionable then to go over to Gordon Brown, he was a Brownite. When he's thrown out of Parliament, he's suddenly King of the North, and now he's coming south, and he's the great progressive hero. The point is that Andy Burnham believes in nothing beyond being liked. He's someone who desperately craves the attention and the affection of the people around him. That means he will be incapable of making any difficult decisions that his Labour backbenchers won't like. And what actually destroyed Keir Starmer's government, really, when it comes down to it? I know Keir Starmer is a particularly bad politician amongst not exactly a particularly good crop of politicians we have at the moment, but it was fundamentally the problem that he had was he couldn't go against his own MPs. He couldn't govern, he couldn't lead, he couldn't say, no, we have to make a difficult decision here, that's for the good of the country, that's in the national interest. That is what Andy Burnham will do. It is what he has always done. So the moment there's some kind of international crisis, which we're not exactly lacking in at the moment, he will crumble. Mm. And it will be exactly as Kemi Badenoch says, and I rarely agree with her, but she was spot on in PMQs last week. He is a pair of eyelashes and a fashionable T-shirt. Mm. That is all the man is. There is no substance to him, and he will be a terrible Prime Minister.
0: But right. Poppy, buses. Buses. Why is no one talking about the buses?
1: That's right. Yeah, we're all excited for the buses, aren't we? Jamie, is Andy Burnham a problem for Reform UK?
3: Do you know, he's not. So, first of all, spent a lot of time in Makerfield. Andy Burnham is not King of the North. I can assure you of that.
1: No, because it's
3: what
1: in the Midlands.
3: Andy Burnham was a ticket to get rid of Starmer, and let's thank the people of Makerfield for getting rid of Starmer with their huge vote share, either way. Secondly, Andy Burnham is not a problem for Reform because, unlike the leader of Reform UK, Nigel Farage, Nigel Farage believes in stuff. Andy Burnham doesn't. Nigel Farage has been consistently calling out illegal immigration, the problems of the European Union, and has been right and proven right on so many things. And just this week, a small boat arrived in Nigel Farage's own constituency of Clacton. So the British people trust Nigel Farage. They do not trust Andy Burnham. But let me tell you, if you live in Manchester and you're on a six-figure salary and you want to work for a PR agency and live in a posh, swanky skyscraper in Manchester City, then yeah, Burnham's been a great mayor for you. Go to Wigan, go to Bolton, go to the outskirts of Manchester. Andy Burnham has failed people and he will fail the country as Prime Minister.
1: All right, look, so, yeah, there you go. Barry, I just want to have a quick one-sentence answer from you and then get the thoughts of the audience
0: one
1: or something.
0: One sentence? Yeah, you give this lot, as long as you're blinking well night.
1: Hear me out.
0: One sentence, and make it a short one, Barry. We've got to go to the break.
1: Hear me out.
0: This is outrageous.
1: Hear me out. Obviously, we'll give you a chance to respond to all
0: of them. Yeah.
1: I wanted to ask you one question first, then I'll let you
0: Listen, just start the booing now, okay?
1: Do you think the the British public want a general election, Barry? Yes or no?
0: Look, I think...
1: One sentence.
0: One word, no.
1: Right. Do you want... Now, let me ask the audience, then I'll come back to you. Yeah. Do you want a general election in the audience? Raise your hands if you do. Right, that is 1, 2, 3. That is 90% of the audience. Barry, what did you make of that?
0: Yes, you have an audience that is self-selected to come on this programme. Look, let's just get this right, OK? First of all, a few facts, OK, to counter what was said. Christo said this is the least stable the world has ever been. Well, look, I would put forward the period between 1939 and 1945 as perhaps a little less stable than it is today. He wasn't actually thrown out of Parliament, Poppy. He stepped down to become Mayor of Manchester, OK? Just a few facts. Cowards would not have taken on a by-election in an area where 16 seats had just been up for grabs and 15 had been won by your party. Yet he did, and he won. And I was on the doorstep a lot in Makerfield as well. And what I found was that actually he was very popular.
4: Why doesn't he have a general election?
0: Now,
4: have a general election.
0: So, but let's just get this right, because you use the word coward. That's what Cammy Badnock was, saying. Mr. Farage was filmed saying that she was a coward, right? In the middle of a field, as far away from any journalists as he could possibly get, right? Because he didn't want any of them to ask him about his £5 million, or his promise to have Reform Council's lower council tax, or his house in Clacton, or his Financial Conduct Authority referral.
4: Right. Sorry, Barry.
0: If Farage is keen on having elections, right, then he could have asked Robert Jenrick, Danny Kruger, Suella Braverman, when they changed party, to have stepped down and done what he thinks is the decent thing, to have held a local by-election. But he didn't, okay? But he probably will have an election soon, because if the Standards Committee goes ahead, he may well actually have to have a local by-election in Clacton.
1: Right, on that, Barry Gardner, the 27th of May, 2019, Barry Gardner says, given the Conservative Party's results tonight, it cannot be right that a new Conservative leader should not face a general election.
0: Yeah.
1: So you think Andy Burnham should face a general election? Fair's fair?
0: Listen, I would not be surprised if Andy Burnham gives it a couple of months and then calls a general election. And actually, if you remember, the big mistake that Gordon Brown made, he'd had a good 3 months, and he was just, well, he actually told us he was going to call a general election, and then he got cold feet because David Cameron walked up and down the stage talking to the audience at his party conference without any auto cues and anything like that, right? Big mistake, because then he went down in the polls. He could have won a general election, I think, probably in 2010.
1: He was winning in the polls.
0: He was winning
1: points,
0: in the polls, and he bottled it. And that was wrong.
1: All right.
0: But actually, I think Andy Burnham, if he's smart, he'll come in. He'll say, look, of course I'm not going to do that immediately. People have got to see how I'm going to govern. But actually, maybe in 6 months or a year's time, he says, you know what? Now we go for an early general election. But what he's got to do is he's got to carry out those bits of the Labour manifesto that have not been implemented yet. I mean, I want to see leasehold reform. I want to see.
1: All right.
0: I want to see the
4: number 10 in the north was not in the Labour Party manifesto.
0: No, but it's hardly the biggest policy.
4: £500 million is quite a big policy. And I'm sorry, people voted for Keir Starmer, and if they check, and now I know what you're going to say to me. You're going to say, no,
0: they didn't.
4: They don't. They vote for a parliamentary, they vote for their MP, they vote for the whole party. Would you like to see the front page of the Labour Party manifesto? Can you see that on camera? Mm. That is a picture of Keir Starmer, front page of the Labour Party manifesto.
0: Hands up whoever actually went out, bought and read the Labour Party manifesto. Yeah, I thought I'd be the only... Oh, you and I, well done. Great.
1: Barry, hang on.
4: Manifesto is pointless.
3: I must ask a very serious question. Very briefly, though, if as a respected Labour MP as you are, surely you and your colleagues will get together and write to the new Prime Minister and call out the urgency to have a general election for that very reason.
0: Look, I will no doubt be chatting with Andy next week.
1: Good.
0: And
1: tell him to come on the show, please, Barry.
0: I'm quite sure that Andy will make up his own mind without any need for advice from me.
1: Just interrupt. The gentleman at the back that wants to ask a question. Fire away.
5: Barry, you mentioned 1939 to 1945 was turmoil and a risky time for the world.
1: Yeah.
5: But we had a leader. We had a leader who took us out of it.
6: Yeah.
5: Do you really believe Andy Burnham is going to take us out of this?
6: Well, look, Andy Burnham, I believe, is a good leader. I believe he will be a good leader. But when you say take us out of this, he's not going to be able to single-handedly take us out of what's going on in Ukraine, because we're not in, you know, we're not in that war, thank God. We're not in the war in the Middle East, thank God. But although Reform and the Tories actually wanted us to go sailing in after the Americans. The Americans, by the way...
1: Barry, I'm going to have to rush you.
6: I thought you probably would.
1: Very, very quickly.
6: By the way, have just offered Iran $100 billion to open the Straits of Hormuz without charging fees for...
1: All right, well, the big question is going to be...
6: They have lost all influence in that war.
1: Okay.
6: And that's a serious question we all have to face, and our economies do.
1: Would you like to win 60 grand?
7: Yeah.
1: Yeah? Audience, anyone like to win 60 grand? Well, you guys can enter, none of us can, and you can win 5 grand's worth of a gold bar. That's pretty cool. Give it to anyone you like. I'd keep it myself, but if you do fancy giving it away, I can give you my address after the show. Here's all the details you need.
8: 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UK only. Entrance must be 18 or over. Lines close at 4 p.m. on the 21st of August. 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
1: All right, coming up, Reform UK's Nigel Farage has branded Tory party leader Kemi Badenoch a coward for not backing his party's calls for a snap general election. 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
1: Welcome back to Patrick Christie's Tonight with me, Alex Armstrong. Do you want a general election?
10: Yes!
1: Do you want a general election at home? Let me know on gbnews.com/yoursay. I'll read out some of your views. Barry doesn't want a general election, doesn't think the public want a general election, but we'll talk more about it. Have a listen to this.
11: Of my colleagues, myself included, want Andy Burnham to take over as the new Prime Minister. The public expect us to focus on delivering the change we were elected to deliver less than 2 years ago. The public do not want a general election.
1: Right, well, that was Steve Reid there last week. And in the last hour or so, the soon-to-be Prime Minister, it seems, crowned. He is literally going to be the King of the North, isn't he? Andy Burnham has said he will not call one. Writing on Reddit, he said this: as I said in my speech on Monday, I'm going to work to the 2024 manifesto. Well, this YouGov poll published last week found that 48% of Brits think there should be a general election once Sir Keir Starmer leaves his post as Prime Minister. And today, Reform UK leader Nigel Farage, who has led the calls for a snap election, has branded Tory party leader Kevin a coward for not backing his party. So, would an election destabilise British politics? Is it necessary? Poppy, do we need one?
15: Absolutely. I mean, absolutely, without a shadow of a doubt. I think Farage is spot on about Kemi Badenoch, by the way. The reality of British politics at the moment is that it is every party against reform. You could really see that playing out in the local elections, and you could also see it playing out in the last couple of by-elections. There's an interesting phenomenon that's happened when you've got the Green Party and the Reform Party, who have disrupted the traditional two-party system. It now means that Labour and the Tories aren't enemies anymore. Actually, they're not taking seats from each other. They're not taking votes for each other. So they have a very strong interest in colluding together to keep the insurgent parties out of Downing Street. And you could see that happening with the local elections. What happened? Did the Conservative Party want the local elections to happen? No, they didn't. They tried to cancel them. They wanted to cancel them because they knew, like the Labour Party, they would lose hundreds and hundreds of seats and they would lose control of dozens of councils. That's the reality. So I think there should be a general election now. We're not going to get one, but there should be. We should also consider if there is a general election called, let's say, next year, all Andy Burnham needs to do is just hold on and every other party will collude with tactical voting to try and stop there from being a reform government. So you might end up with another 5 years of Labour, even though the majority of the country have no faith that the party can actually fix the political gridlock system we're in now. That is the worst possible outcome. So I think Reform should continue agitating for a general election now, because otherwise, the longer you lead it, the worse the situation will get for them.
1: Yeah, Barry, do you think Kemi Badenoch's a coward?
20: Look, I think that what Poppy has said is very largely correct. I think there is going to be in British politics a stop Farage at all costs, because the majority of Britain's electorate do not want a reform government.
1: Majority of Britons don't want a Labour government. You could say that about any party, though.
20: Yes, but they're the majority, I think, are frightened of a reform government.
28: I think more people petrify the Labour, actually.
1: Do you think more people are scared of a Labour government?
20: Can I just point out one thing first, and then, Jamie, come in. And that is, your poll said 48% of the population want a general election. That means the majority of the population don't.
1: Well, I think it'll include don't knows in the middle, but yes,
28: I'm not sure whether the British people are scared of the Labour government, because we're actually in the living nightmare as we speak. It is a living nightmare, this government, on every level, from if you love your country and you're patriotic, you're being punished. If you love the fact we've got a good judiciary, you're being punished. If you like the fact that you can start a business in this country on a high street and achieve, you can't, because every corner you turn, as a working, tax-paying, law-abiding Brit in this country, this government is out to get you. But what I think is an important point that no one is talking about at the moment in politics, and well done for Nigel for raising it, His Majesty's loyal opposition should be chomping at the bit to have a general election. It's like being an amazing footballer and being on the bench. You can't wait to be called on the pitch. And the Tories are cowards. They tried not once but twice to cancel local elections. And what did the British people do? They showed them what they thought of that when they voted anything but Tory, certainly where I live in Essex. And what we are seeing is His Majesty's loyal opposition actually failing in their duty to hold the government to account, because the ultimate accountability is to have a general election. They should be calling for it like mad, but they're not, because as usual, politicians, self-interest, more worried about holding on to their own little bit of the country, their own constituency, rather than looking at the national picture.
0: You cannot possibly say... I would choose Farage or Kemi over any of these people that are in government at the moment. I want to make that clear first. However, I don't think it's fair to say that Kemi Badenoch has not been holding this government to account. Her performances in Prime Minister's Questions have been brilliant. I do think it's a mistake that she doesn't want a general election. Though on that, I think it's fair. I don't know if I'd call her a coward. I just think that she's a wine that has not quite matured yet, and she needs a few more brilliant performances.
28: Well, the British people are at the bar ordering their drinks, and they want a glass of wine. And I don't care how mature it is, they want this government out, and they don't want a red wine.
0: But I agree, no one wants the red wine, unfortunately, we're stuck with it.
28: We've got red right now.
9: We used to get wine on this programme for the audience, but something happened, so I'm sorry you haven't got it.
0: I think he's wrong to call her a coward, though. I think he is wrong, and I think that's a bit hypocritical of Nigel Farage as well for saying that.
28: Well, yeah. Nigel Farage is hardly a coward. Nigel Farage is the bravest politician in Britain now.
0: I think Nigel Farage has changed the political landscape. I'm not going to get an argument on this, but she's in competition to be our next Prime Minister. She did it through originality of ideas. She did it by daring to challenge some of the things that are accepted. Good on her. She has a glittering political future. Who's that? Nigel Farage talking about Kemi Badenoch. So I really don't think that we can take his words now as read when this is what he said before.
1: Poppy, there's an interest. So when I was thinking about this myself the other day, I actually think a general election right now wouldn't go very well for Reform UK. And for the Tories in general, because the right is split three ways. Mm-hmm. You've got the Restore Britain at least sucking up 8% of the vote in a good day, perhaps. You've got Reform then losing perhaps some red wall seats because of that marginal difference they need to win. And the Tories, two right-wing parties campaigning against them, as well as the left. Do you not think that actually waiting is better? Give Andy Burner some time to trip up.
15: Well, no, that would... The problem with waiting is that it implies that splits on the right are going to get better, not worse. You can actually hear from Kemi Badenoch's comments again last week. She ruled out, basically, explicitly, any kind of deal with Reform. The Conservative Party, while definitely not big enough to actually form a majority government, possibly at least for the next 10 years, God knows what's going to happen in politics then, is going to be a spoiler to a Reform government. Reform at the moment, they might be able to get a majority, but it will be a very slim one. I actually think the Labour Party, if it can hang on, but if it can get rid of the Green challenge, which would mean that the left is united behind one party, will have a massive advantage. That is why it's in the interest of Andy Burnham to hold off on a general election for as long as possible. If he can throw a bone to the hard left, he will have a united left front in this country. The right is going to be divided between three parties, and again, it means another 5 years of Labour. You're stuck with this government that doesn't work, doesn't actually deliver for people, doesn't have the confidence of the general public, and yet you can do nothing about it because the right is divided.
1: A coalition with the Liberal Democrats, Barry, would that be cosy for you?
9: God. Good God. Get thee behind me, Satan.
1: You'd do it, though, wouldn't you? I mean, if that was the option on the table, who would you prefer, Liberal Democrats or Zach Polanski?
9: Oh, God. Oh, good Lord. Yes. Look, I understand what Poppy's saying. I think your analysis of the way in which politics works and has been fragmented is absolutely right. And there will be challenges to both parties from the extremes. The Greens on the one hand, and Reform and
20: What are the other ones?
1: Restore.
20: Restore. Reform and restore on the other side. But I don't think it's going to work out quite in the way you suggest. I would expect that we will have a period where we get pretty active government over the next year or so. Okay? I would say year to 15 months, where the government comes in, it builds on what it's did on renters reform, which you and I were just talking about, which has been really positive for young people.
12: Rents are the highest they've been in history.
20: It builds on that. It then does the leasehold reform,
1: which
20: will free up about 5 million people from the chains of leasehold. It does popular things like taking Thames Water back into public control and public ownership. Those are the sort of things that I would expect an incoming government to say, let's do these big things, build a popular base, and then go for a general election.
1: All right, thank you, Barry, very much. To the panel, next on the show, the Media Secretary, Lisa Nandy. Do you know who she is? Don't care. Well, she's departing X. Can you believe it? She's leaving a platform despite being the media secretary, right? Should she be held accountable on that app? And that'll be coming up very shortly.
13: I hope we haven't forgotten anything.
14: Travel insurance. I tick that box.
13: Yeah, but remember what you forgot last year.
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17: Plenty of fine weather across Europe at the moment, but Greece is reasonably showery, unusual for the time of year, and a strong breeze affecting the south of Italy. Less breezy for Madeira and the Canary Islands compared with the last few days. Iberia, plenty of hot sunshine and particularly hot through Portugal, mid to high 30s, and mid 30s expected through Italy, but a keen breeze will affect the south of the country, while showers continue for southern parts of Greece.
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27: I've been in Westminster for a long time, but I know that though power may be here, its effect on people's lives is across the whole of the country. We may be where rules are made, but it's where they're implemented that matters. 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
0: Hi, I'm Michelle Dubry, and my show is your opportunity to cut through all the noise and dive in headfirst to some robust debates. 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
1: Yes, welcome back, everybody. Lisa Nandy, do you know who she is? Right, well, she is the culture secretary that also looks after media. And she just announced that her department and her will be leaving Elon Musk's ex, formerly Twitter. That's right, she's leaving the platform. She's taking the whole department with her. That's like saying to your family, you know, I'm leaving Twitter, you're all coming off Twitter as well. So where did she announce it? Do you have any guesses where she announced she's leaving it?
7: On X.
1: On X, right? That's like getting to the airport saying, I'm going on holiday. You don't need to announce your departure, Lisa. It's not an airport. It's a platform originally designed, this is what she said, on X, a platform originally designed for free speech and expression now favours abuse and misinformation over meaningful debate, and that is not healthy for our democracy. Well, Kemi Badenoch has criticised the decision, saying the role for the Department of Culture, Media and Sport is to counter misinformation, not run away from it. Now look, Christo, I did laugh. She's been popping off at people on X like Nigel Farage last week. She's happy to have a debate. She also wants free speech, as she said in that message, but just not the kind of free speech she doesn't like, perhaps.
8: Well, it's the Sadiq Khan playbook, isn't it? Because, of course, remember he was blaming misinformation and social media when people were pointing out the crime that was taking place in London. This government and the people in this government or the mayors from this government, they all call things they don't like misinformation. When in actual fact, like I said, if you don't like it, or if the people who are peddling it are so stupid and foolish, well then counter it. Well then have a debate with them. Like, tell them why they're wrong. I think that so many problems are just solved by having it out and having a good debate. But what they want to do, the dummy has been spat out, the toys are out the pram, and they've run away. And so how can you be surprised?
9: Jake? Well, I think it's become very trendy for politicians on the left to slag off Twitter, because unfortunately for them, or X, I should say, sorry, am I showing my age? And unfortunately, it's become a place where ordinary people actually have an opinion and they really don't like it. Okay, there's bots and all these other things, but actually, if you're in charge of DCMS, shouldn't you be excited to learn more about that, to deal with it? But actually, fundamentally, I hope there's some consistency now. I hope Lisa Nandy now calls for, you know, remove herself from The Guardian, the BBC, where there's all this other misinformation that likes to get spread out, all these other outlets where there's plenty of misinformation. So I'm personally of the view that it has become trendy for left-wing politicians because they're being called out on their record. They don't like it. They spent 14 years in opposition, giving it large, giving it large, giving it large. They get into government without a plan. They start wrecking the country, and they don't like it when normal people reply to their messages saying, that's not true, we don't like that, that's not what we want. I mean, I've been to the Wigan constituency. The last thing people there are worried about is X. Last thing they're worried about.
1: No, I don't know whether they're worried about whether Lisa Nandy's on there either, Poppy. Do you think people care? Do you think people are going to miss Lisa?
10: No, I don't really imagine that anyone was engaging with her at all. I mean, if there is one right as a British person and we should always have, it is the right to insult your politicians. Sorry, Barry.
8: No, I'm totally... Listen, I come here every week to be insulted. I mean,
10: he
1: enjoys it.
10: It's a massive gift.
9: You are good, yeah.
10: I'll make sure I send you a message afterwards to like, tell you what I really think of you. But obviously positive. All I would say is I remember back when it was still called Twitter, there are a few political scandals on the site. The first one was called the Twitter Files.
1: That's right.
10: It was about the CEO of Twitter at the time taking advice from the US government under a Democratic administration, covering up the story about Hunter Biden's laptop, covering up stories about the COVID pandemic that they didn't like. And what did the left do in this country about that? Did they say anything? Did they protest? Did they give up their accounts on the site? No, they didn't. The reason they're doing it is because they don't like Elon Musk and they don't like the political right. It is a totally partisan move.
1: I'm really tight on time, Barry, but your thoughts, go on.
11: Look, I think a lot of people actually have got fed up with the algorithms, and it's about trying to promote conflict. It's aggression. I use X. I mean, I went on Twitter back in 2010, so you say how old since you've been on it. So I've used it, but actually the way I use it has been changed over the years. I used to engage. Now you don't know whether you're engaging with a real person or with a bot, and so I don't bother anymore. But what I do is I use it to put out stuff because I know a lot of people do use it, and I don't think it's as good a platform for debate as it used to be. But I agree with all that the panel have said about the importance of having debate, respectful debate where we can disagree.
1: Yeah, there you have it. All right, look, I mean, I think all politicians should just be allowed to be, abused on X if need be. Just don't look at it. I get tons of abuse. Just ignore them.
8: Sorry about that.
1: I thought it was you. All right, look, coming up, how was Britain getting to the point where we need incentives to walk? Stay tuned for all the details.
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27: I've been in Westminster for a long time, but I know that though power may be here, its effect on people's lives is across the whole of the country. We may be where rules are made, but it's where they're implemented that matters. Join me, Jacob Rees-Mogg, for forthright and frank discussion on where Britain has come from, where it's going, and where it will end up. That's State of the Nation, Monday to Thursday, 8 to 9 o'clock. Vox Populi, Vox Dei.
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1: How do you fancy those? Do you like a voucher?
8: I'd like a voucher. What's the voucher for?
1: Well, we don't know yet because the NHS is planning to get you moving for more than 20 minutes a day, and that might reward you with some vouchers.
8: Hold on, why did you ask me then? Why do I get the voucher for the person who's moving
1: enough? You just happened to be in my line of fire at that point there, Christo. The campaign led by Olympic medalist Sir Brendan Foster aims to get people walking to the equivalent of one marathon each month. Well, health officials are in talks with high streets and online retailers about a loyalty scheme. But it's all a bit mental, really, isn't it, Jamie?
9: I tell you what, I think if Burnham calls a general election, people will get moving very, very quickly straight to the polling station. So I think actually, if you want to get people moving, call a general election. But no, I think, isn't it a shame? You know, I remember being at school and I remember them making it very clear, you know, try and be healthy, but live your life, do what you want to do. We've become a very, we're slowly becoming very nanny state, and I don't like it. I also don't like the fact that the taxpayer has to pay for fat jabs as well. I'm not getting that point either. Self-responsibility and no nanny state. That's what I believe in. But what I think is right is that the government and local authorities should encourage people to do good things. It is good if people go walking. Actually, when people walk down a high street, they hopefully spend money. It's good for local economy. It's good for loneliness. We live in a world now where I'll just order it online. People aren't communicating. Lonely people are getting more lonely. People that are really busy because they're trying to keep their, you know, food on the table for their children, doing three or four extra jobs. People aren't communicating. Doom scrolling on X, maybe. So I do believe that actually there is some social advantage to people just being out more. And I actually, one thing I do slightly miss about the lockdowns was actually spending a bit of time with my family going for a daily walk. That was a lovely thing.
1: Or you could have taken a drive up to Durham like Dominic Cummings or something. Yeah. Lots of things you could have done in lockdown. You could have met your vocal coach.
9: I could have, been ambushed by Kate.
1: Barry, good idea, bad idea, nanny state gone mad.
11: The real incentive to go walking is that you're healthier, right? You shouldn't need a blinking voucher and you know, a voucher for what? For a sausage roll that you get Greg's? I mean, that's not going to be helping you much. But look, I get it. Obesity is costing the NHS over £1 billion a year. And if we can do something to stop those costs, if it does do that, it's worth a shot. It's worth trying it. Mm. But quite honestly, I wish, like you, Jamie, I wish we could just say to people, look, have some common sense. You know, take a bit more exercise, do the thing, you know, eat a bit less of
1: just,
11: these.
1: Just go out and walk. But Poppy, what do you think? Should you get £20 voucher or something to go for a walk?
0: I actually have to say, I quite like this. I checked my step count on the break and I've done 18,000 steps so far today.
1: Oh, wow. What have
0: I'm
1: you
0: waiting
1: doing?
0: For the money in my
9: thinking
0: face.
9: About it.
1: You're like doorstepping people or something, Poppy.
0: Curious about how they're going to measure this. Is there going to be someone from the NHS with a stopwatch waiting for you to do laps around your block?
1: Yeah, where's streeting?
0: Or are you going to be able to somehow like get a kind of treadmill thing going on when you put some trainers on it but you're sat on the sofa watching television?
11: They'll do your step count. They'll check your step
1: count. What they'll do is, I'll tell you what, this is a terrible idea to get you on the NHS app so you're all digital.
8: They will track your step count. Then they'll start tracking where you've got. The information as well. All these people, digital ID for the sausages.
11: An alarm will go off every time you go into Greg's.
8: Yes, that is where we're heading. The thing is, I am all for empowering people with information. So if you want people to walk more, like, tell them the benefits. It's great for your mental health. It's great to go out and actually like sit in a park for 5 minutes, you know, and walk to the park, walk back. That's all brilliant. But empower them with information. Don't incentivize them with vouchers. Because if you're too stupid to realize that going for a walk is quite a nice thing to do and you need a voucher to do it, then I don't know, perhaps you don't deserve to be healthy and be on this earth for much longer.
1: Yeah, I mean, look, loads of you writing in here on this one, by the way. Chris has said the NHS is also wasting money, Barry, from the top down. I think, yeah, can we afford to do this? Is it going to be an NHS black hole? Who knows? Joe says, I was housebound for 8 months, now I'm out and all the time drinking, clubbing, walking, eating, having parties, meeting new folks. You've got a better life than me, Joe. I know you do. You're having way more fun than I am. But listen, when I come back, we're going to talk about ISIS terrorists who have managed to get over from the Channel on a small boat, who are now living off of your dime.
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3: 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Very warm weekend to come across southern areas, cooler in the northwest, where there will be some rain from time to time, particularly through this evening, as another weather front pushes into parts of western Scotland in particular, pushing a little bit further north than parts of Northern Ireland and extending down into some areas of northwest England. So a bit of an overcast and damp night to come for many northern areas, much clearer further south and east in particular. Clear skies across many central eastern areas. More cloud across the west in the south and some drizzly rain as well, but it will be a relatively mild start to the weekend with temperatures in the mid-teens for most areas. There will be quite a brisk breeze though across the far north of Scotland in particular. It's particularly the northwestern highlands that are going to see the heaviest rain throughout this weekend, as it does remain relatively persistent. More eastern areas of Scotland faring relatively well. It should be quite a bright start across the far east, but there will be quite a lot of cloud coming and going through the day across many northern areas. Some rain across parts of the Pennines. We could see some across the Peak District as well as the high ground in the south and west. But I think for more southern areas and central areas, it will dry up and brighten up as the day goes on through Saturday. That cloud will push into more eastern areas of England into the afternoon, so perhaps a little bit hazier by the afternoon. Westerly winds as well, bringing a fresher feel across western coasts in particular. But in the east, temperatures climbing towards 27 or 28 degrees. So a very warm day for these areas, slightly much closer to average elsewhere. Further rain due on Saturday night into Sunday morning, particularly across western areas of Scotland, southwestern areas of Scotland, perhaps seeing some more rainfall. We could see up to 20 millimetres accumulating. Much drier further south once again, and that theme continues into next week, but it does turn dry a bit more widely into the middle of next week with temperatures climbing as well. Bye-bye.
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1: Good evening, everybody. It is 10 o'clock. This is Patrick Christie's Tonight. I'm Alex Armstrong, stepping in for Patrick while he's taking a lovely, lovely holiday with his family on the show. The man's done so many trips, he's turned into Roadrunner, hasn't he? Yes. He's currently legacy building as he's exiting Downing Street very shortly. And Andy Burnham's been taking questions from teenagers on social media. Also,

0: That's right, Britain's become a safe haven for ISIS terrorists and people smugglers, and...
1: Watch out, massive fatties, the lard police are in town.
0: Do you fancy 20 quid, go for a walk? How about that? Let's hope it's just not a voucher for McDonald's, because that's the NHS's plan, is to give vouchers to people if they take a little walk. Plus,
2: we're making sure that pubs can stay open on Monday morning, early on Monday morning, for the England game. So come on, England.
0: I mean, you can't make it up. Mexican weather has forced Keir Starmer to U-turn. Well, he's going to have to U-turn his most popular policy now. It's either that or we're all going to be drinking till 5 a.m, which I say bring it on. And...
3: Sainsbury's are scanning your face like a barcode. They've just announced 200 of their stores are getting live facial recognition cameras. So just like your shopping gets scanned, your face gets scanned.
0: Yeah, that's kind of terrifying, actually. We're all going to be on the shelves at Sainsbury's soon. They're going to roll out facial recognition in their stores. What do you think of that? Joining me tonight, Associate Comment Editor at The Telegraph, Poppy Coburn's here. Journalist, yes, that's right, yes. Journalist and broadcaster. Broadcasting royalty, as you're known as, Christo Fouvas. Reform UK County Councillor for Epping Forest, Jamie McIver. And get ready for the booing. Labour MP for Brent West, Barry Gardner.
4: The booing's getting less.
0: Yeah. You've really got to step it up tonight, guys. Come on, we'll try it again in a minute. Trust me, your Friday night is just getting started.

0: ISIS terrorists are living on your taxpayer money next.
1: Good evening. The top stories. Football's world governing body FIFA is reportedly in discussions to move England's World Cup last 16 game against Mexico to an earlier kickoff time, reportedly due to the risk of weather disruption. According to those reports, it could be moved to noon local time. That's 7 p.m. UK time. There's no clear outcome just yet. The game had been scheduled for 6 p.m. local time. That's 1 a.m. in the UK, but was reportedly moved due to the risk of storms and also to enable more fans to watch the game here. England players Marcus Rashford and Morgan Rogers have reacted to the news.
2: It doesn't matter. It's a game of football at the end of the day, and it might be a small adjustment that we need to make, but in the end it doesn't change our outlook on the game and what we're trying to do. Whatever happens, however the game plays out, we're going to try to come out on top.
3: I wouldn't say an issue. I don't think it really affects us. I think we'll be ready regardless of the time. Earlier probably the better, because you want to play it and get it. I think if we're all enough about thinking about what's going to happen and you just want to play the game, it's always the way, the build-up and that.
1: Andy Burnham has ruled out calling an early general election if he becomes the Prime Minister later this month. Taking part in an online Ask Me Anything discussion on Reddit, one user asked him whether he would call an election. He replied no. The newly elected MP for Makerfield is so far the sole candidate in the running to replace Sir Keir Starmer as the Labour leader and could become the Prime Minister in July. During the Reddit discussion, he also said it's important to continue the Labour manifesto commitment to maintain the triple lock on the state pension. Tory leader Kemi Badenoch earlier claimed he was choosing to use the online social media forum because it's easier than facing what she called unbiased, neutral media scrutiny. The man who murdered student Henry Novak is seeking to appeal against his conviction and sentence, the Court of Appeal says. Vikram Digwal was jailed for life with a minimum of 21 years in June after fatally stabbing the 18-year-old in Southampton last December. The sentence has already been referred to the Court of Appeal as unduly lenient. No date for either the appeal or the bid to increase the sentence has been set, and no details provided about Digwal's challenge. And as you've been hearing, the NHS will offer rewards to people who walk around 30 minutes a day under a new Marathon a Month challenge. Those who complete the challenge every day will walk around 26 miles a month, the distance of a marathon. Users will be able to log walks online or through their phone or smartwatch. And the health service says rewards could include incentives and discounts. It's all part of a campaign, the 10-year Health Plan for England, and aims to sign up more than 100,000 people. Those are the latest GB News headlines. More from me in an hour.
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0: Yes, good evening, everybody. Thank you very much for joining me here tonight. I'm Patrick Christie's tonight. I'm Alex Armstrong. Welcome to GB News and welcome to Britain. And welcome to Britain.

0: maybe a little bit like this video. Well, Mohammed's not wrong, is he? 5-star hotels, benefits, freebies, and up until yesterday, you might have even got a 250 grand brand new house in the rural countryside. Well, Winchester Crown Court heard that Mohammed had lied about his age and his background, and as a result, he was given clean clothes and a place in an asylum seeker hotel at your expense in Basingstoke, Hampshire. Are you surprised? Is anyone surprised anymore? I'm not. Yeah, no, is the resounding answer. Mohammed was reportedly aligned with ISIS, witnessing stonings and beheadings with like-minded individuals, and was also found with a Kalashnikov rifle. Sounds like a brilliant, brilliant bloke that we want in this country, doesn't he? This led to his conviction for terrorism in Germany, although, of course, he wasn't deported back home and instead decided to travel to Britain via France. Well, he's now serving a 2-year prison sentence and is likely to be deported upon his release. During his court appearance, Yassin was described as a danger to the UK by the judge, and he was labelled a significant public risk. But as I reported yesterday about people smugglers living in Britain, the overwhelming evidence is clear, and it's that our government has lost control of our borders and is effectively operating an open borders experiment, letting who could be very dangerous, violent men, many of whom might have been terrorists like Mohammed, and indeed rapists and murderers. So, when will the refugees welcome here people wake up? When will our government stop letting terrorists literally break into our country? So you got thoughts on my panel? Associate Comment Editor of The Telegraph, Poppy Coburn. That's right, yes. Journalist, broadcasting royalty, Christo Fufas. Yes, yes, yes. Reform UK County Councillor for Epping Forest, Jamie McIver. And Labour MP for Brent West, Barry Gardner. Better booing this hour, I think. Better booing. Barry, I'll start with you on this, because it's your party in government. I'm glad to hear he'll probably be deported under some of Shabana Mahmood's reforms. I'm happy to hear that. However, your party still isn't getting tough on deportations of illegal migrants. Most of them get the right to stay here when their asylum cases have been seen. The ones that don't go to appeal, and it goes to the ECHR, the Article 8 of the ECHR, they're allowed to stay here under the right to life. What needs to happen inside Labour Party to be able to boot these people out of Britain for good before they get asylum hotels and everything else?
1: Yeah, well, look, if you start off with where we were, for years, this man would never have come to court. And that's why we have the backlog in the system that we've had. This guy came in December of last year. Within 6 months, he's been taken to court, he's been put in prison, and he's got a 2-year sentence, and he will then be deported, according to the judge. So that is action, and it's in stark contrast to the 14 years we had where nobody was going to court. Mm. They just didn't process people through the system. They allowed them to build up in hotels and to simply stagnate there. So this actually is a huge shift, that we're actually getting people into court. We're making sure that if they have no right to stay here, if they are criminals and a danger to our society, they are in prison for the crimes that they commit here, and then
0: Problem is, Barry, we did a report yesterday, a great report by the BBC for a change, actually, good to see it, where they found one people smuggler, a prolific millionaire, who had come over here as an illegal migrant, but he'd been in prison in France for his prolific people smuggling, yet he was claiming as an asylum seeker and living here. It took the journalists, the media, to figure out who he was, and there's 20 others, according to the BBC. That says to me there's a problem with the system. Surely the border shouldn't be open at all if we know that these sorts of people are coming into Britain.
1: Look, of course you don't want these people in Britain. It's not as if the border is open and people are being welcomed in.
0: Of course they are.
1: When somebody comes into this country, they are processed. If they say that they're an asylum seeker, then they have to be processed as an asylum seeker. The problem was that they weren't being processed.

0: We are now processing them. And that's why, partly what you've said, actually, the deportations have gone up, not just the returns, but the deportations have gone up by 40%.
1: Well, deportations have gone up of people who are gaming the system mostly through legal routes, but not from small boat asylum seekers. That's a tiny, tiny number. I think it's only 4% since 2018. So Shabana Mahmood will make up less than 2% of that. Go on, Poppy.
2: I'm going to have to fact check a few of the things you've said here, Barry. I'm sorry about this. When people say we are getting the asylum backlog down, or we are going through the asylum backlog, you should not see that as a positive thing. What that actually means is decisions are being made to say, yes, it is incredibly difficult to deport people from the country because our definition of asylum, because of all the international treaties we have signed up to, is so broad that it includes all sorts of people that I think average British people would have no idea would even have a right to be in this country. So let's look at the case of the man who killed Rhiannon Skye White. He was a man who arrived on a small boat just a few weeks earlier, and he was from Sudan. He can never be deported back to Sudan, and his asylum claim would have been valid. It would be a valid asylum claim. Now, the question is not, does the Home Secretary cherry-pick cases, as the Labour Party likes to do, they did it under Tony Blair too, to pretend that they're tough. The question is, will you change the broken system? Will you leave the ECHR? Will you exit the 1951 Refugee Convention? Because if you will not, the border is de facto open. Anyone who turns up on a small boat from this country will have to be processed, as you say, as an asylum seeker. And the majority of those people will have a valid asylum claim. And even if they don't, a lot of them can't be deported. So, that is why we have hundreds of thousands of people in this country now, who most people in this country never wanted to be here in the first place, have been voted in every single election since I was born to not have them here in the first place, being completely powerless about who is in their country.
1: Okay, let me go to Jamie next. Well,
3: I agree. And one thing I will say is we in this conversation, we obviously get lost in talking about the boat numbers, which, by the way, we do have open borders because the sheer fact that people take that risk and do that journey proves that they think they can get here. We don't hear much about the boats that are undetected. We don't hear much about the other ways in which people are breaking into Britain. When I was younger and I was at school, I remember my mum telling me about how she was on her way back from Lakeside and out from the back of a lorry near Essex, a load of people just jumped off and ran into Britain. This is happening every single day. So the idea is just the boats. It is happening in lots of different ways. But the problem we've got in this country is we have a government that is a soft touch. Now, we can go on about how Labour have done a better job than the Tories on this. I agree. What the Tories did to this country in 14 years when it comes to the borders is an absolute disgrace. They must never, ever be forgiven for it. And I think that's why they don't want a general election, because we're never going to forgive them. But the reality here is we've got people breaking into Britain and they are a danger to Britain, and they have proven that in their actions. It speaks volumes that the government doesn't see this as a priority. It is a national security emergency. These people need to be detected that are here, detained and deported. But we saw just this week in Shropshire how actually we've got a government quite prepared to see new builds go up to put people in these places. So fundamentally there's an ideological problem. We have a socialist government that actually wants to welcome these people, but they know they're losing votes because of it, which is why they're pretending to talk tough, as Poppy has said. They're pretending to talk tough on immigration. The truth of the matter is they might as well stand in Dover and say welcome here, because that's how they're behaving.
1: Christo?
4: Just first, you're absolutely right. We shouldn't forgive the Tories for the 14 years in which they allowed so many of these small boat people to come over, especially the ones that ended up in Reform who were responsible for it. But if we go to this story particularly, there's a couple of things that I find really, really worrying about this. He was able to come here and give a completely dishonest account of who he was and his name, and he was put into a hotel. So how many other people have done this? How many other people have done this who are in the hotel, or in these hotels, or in these places right now? Because the only reason he was caught was because there were biometrics done on him, and because of the fact that he had had those biometrics in Germany, where he'd been previously convicted, they were able to be cross-checked. Well, if you are someone that is aligned or has very ill intentions intent, as you pointed out with the example that you gave here in the UK, you've come from Sudan or somewhere like that, you're not in the system as having been convicted or something, your biometrics are going to show that you are okay, and then potentially you are able to stay. And that is a really big problem. I don't know why we can't just detain people until we know that they are at least able to stay in the UK, because these people, some of whom are going to have ill intent, some of whom might be genuine, but some of whom are going to have this ill intent, are allowed to just sort of roam around and do anything. I don't know whether we need to leave the ECHR. I think we could deal with it. Well, I think we could deal with it quicker, because Denmark is still a part of the ECHR. My worry about the ECHR, I'm not a fan of the ECHR, but my worry is we're going to get bogged down with trying to do that. It's going to take forever. When in 1998 we legislated to basically be closer to the legislation of the ECHR, Denmark are in the ECHR. They have legislated within their own sovereign governments to not take on what the ECHR has done. We could do that today with a huge majority and do it far quicker. Well, we wouldn't need to leave the ECHR.
1: Just to give some stats, I'll come back to you, Barry, for some response on this. So the Home Office / Migration Observatory have said that 4% of all small boat migrants, so that's around 7,000 to 8,000 people of 190,000, have been returned. So, and a lot of those are voluntary. So there is a problem when it comes specifically to small boat migrants, possibly like this man, many of whom, of course, haven't committed a crime or been accused of being a terrorist, but we just can't seem to send them home because we don't have deportation arrangements with Afghanistan, for example, even with Pakistan in the case we've seen recently.
0: Yeah. Okay. Look, just I think the distinction that Krista was making is an important one. It is right that the biometrics are done, but of course, not in all cases will that actually lead you to be able to identify if somebody's a danger to the country. The fact is that the number of people who are a danger to the country and have proven to be a danger, and there are examples, as Poppy's given and as you have given, who have committed crimes and have come in illegally to this country. Yes, there are, and we need to deal with that. But it doesn't mean that the vast majority of those people who are coming here with ill intent to do that. Now, the example that Poppy gave of somebody coming from Sudan, you've seen what happened just today in terms of the what the UN have said about the chaos in Sudan and the civil war there. They've said it's the worst humanitarian crisis they've seen. It's quite understandable that people will be trying to flee from that, and therefore, if they come to any country, they can come as a refugee and say, I have a well-founded fear of persecution in Sudan. Or
1: when they get to France, that's a safe country. They get to Italy, that's a safe country.
0: Yes,
1: Spain,
0: yes,
1: it's a safe country.
0: What it has to do with Britain is if they come here and claim asylum, we have an obligation then to consider them for
3: and
0: asylum.
3: And make our own
4: can
3: people.
4: Can I just say something?
1: Go on.
4: I don't think you've got the mood of the nation here, though, because of the fact that I think that we might have 10,000 people that come here who are all wonderful. 9,999 of them might be absolutely wonderful. If one of them has ill intent, I think the British public would say we don't want all 10,000.
2: But without diplomatic consent, you don't get to say you have obligations. Mm. Britain is a state. A state has borders. A state consults the people who make up its citizenry and asks them, what do you want to do? And that is the foundation of law.
0: Yeah.
2: What irritates me about people who defend the asylum system and the grounds of procedure is that they haven't asked the public, do you agree with the system? Do you accept the system? Because as far as I can tell, every opportunity the public has gotten to give their voice on this, they have said, no, well, I do not agree. I do not want this. I do not want people in hotels. I do not want people in HMOs. I do not want legal immigration to be higher. And they have been ignored by the Labour. They have been ignored by the Conservatives. If there's another government, I'm sure they'll try and ignore them.
1: Brief response, please, Barry. We're out of time.
0: I actually think that when you frame it in a way that says, do you want people who are a danger to come into your country? Are there people invading your country? Then you'll get the response that you expect and that you say, Poppy. But I think that if you say to people, if somebody is being persecuted, if they are fleeing for their lives...
3: Like English people in East London.
0: If they're fleeing for their lives, and that is proven to be the case, should we be a country that offers those people safe harbour?
3: No.
0: And actually, I think the vast majority of the British public will say, yes, we have international obligations.
1: All right.
0: And one of the worst things about the situation at the moment is that we've reduced the amount of international aid that we give that could stabilise some of the situations where people are now having to flee from.
1: All right, Barry, I'm going to have to leave it there, unfortunately, because you've run out of time. Quick one from you. Do you want them to stay in Britain, audience in the room?
5: No.
1: Would you like them to be deported?
5: Yes.
1: Okay. There you have it. Should we get a Great British Giveaway in, shall we? Do you like the Great British Giveaway?
5: Yes.
1: Yeah, we do like that, don't we? That's one thing we do like to give away for free. 60 grand in tax-free cash and a 5 grand gold bar. How'd you like that? Here's all the details.
6: 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UK only. Entrance must be 18 or over. Lines close at 4 p.m. on the 21st of August. This is a network giveaway. Entries will be pooled. Please check the closing time if listening or watching on demand. Good luck.
1: All right, look, next, England's clash with Mexico in the World Cup round of 16 on Sunday. It's said to be moved, actually. It's one of Keir Starmer's most popular policies, apparently. It's got to be U-turned, not by him for a change, but by the weather. I'll bring you all the details. Lovely stuff.
7: I've been in Westminster for a long time. But I know that though power may be here, its effect on people's lives is across the whole of the country. We may be where rules are made, but it's where they're implemented that matters. Join me, Jacob Rees-Mogg, for forthright and frank discussion on where Britain has come from, where it's going, and where it will end up. That's State of the Nation, Monday to Thursday, 8 to 9 o'clock. Vox Populi, Vox Dei.
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1: Yes, welcome back to Patrick Christie's Tonight with me, Alex Armstrong. Breaking in the last few hours, England's face-off with Mexico in the World Cup round of 16 on Sunday is supposedly, we don't know if it's been confirmed yet, but it looks like it's going to be moved earlier in the day to noon local time. The local media in the host country of Mexico, of course, has reported it. Now, that means that the game could take place at 7 p.m. UK time on Sunday, right? So that's really scuppered a bad day for Keir Starmer again, really, because he was thinking, I've done it. I've got the country to love me, finally. And now it's been taken away from him. Should we just have a little quick look at how that might have gone for him?
26: We're making sure that pubs can stay open on Monday morning, early on Monday morning, for the England game. So come on, England.
1: Well done, Keir. Well done. I mean, it's like he's got the reverse Midas touch of everything he does, doesn't he? He says, oh, we're going to let everyone... So basically now, what's going to happen is this, right? Everyone's going to start drinking at 7 o'clock and then they're going to be going to the pub afterwards to continue the drinking till 5 a.m, right? Because he can't pull it now, can he? He can't pull it now. But look, the Mexicans have U-turned on it. Does it show, though? Does this show? Because obviously, we were going to debate whether we should all stay up. That was going to be the debate. But that's gone now, hasn't it? So the question we're going to ask now is, does this just prove the fact that this emergency legislation could come through? Does it just prove that government can actually do things quickly when they want to, Jamie?
3: Of course it does. And this, you know, I make this point with the illegal immigration. Mm-hmm. I think it was a national emergency that we might have been in a predicament about whether we sleep or watch England play. So I agree. And when we come to the national security emergency, which is the state of this country's borders, and the fact there are British people that sadly are no longer with us because they have been murdered by illegal migrants that should never have come to this country in the first place. If I was in charge of government, and when we have a reform government, the safety of British people will be a priority. And Parliament is powerful. Parliament is sovereign. Parliament can legislate. They can work through the weekend. I know MPs don't like doing that always, but they can do that. And they can,
0: surgeries every blinking Saturday.
3: Not all of them. Not all of them.
1: Barry's laughing at you, Barry. Go on, Barry. What do you have to say?
0: I just love the way that even the football can be turned to immigration if you listen to reform.
3: Well, he's proving Parliament can do stuff.
0: Can I just say, the really important thing about this is the Mexicans were afraid. They were afraid of that rainstorm. They knew that we're used to playing in pouring rain, and they thought, we want to play in the sunshine, so we're going to move it earlier, and we're not going to play
1: I think they heard Keir Starmer do that another speech and just thought, do you know what, let's just trash it for him. Let's just make Keir Starmer's last couple of weeks a living hell for him. Poppy, you know, I guess, look, on a slightly serious note, we saw that vile, filthy piece of work, like that Shabir Ahmed, that Pakistani rape gang leader of one of them. he can't be deported, right? This was the message from Downing Street. My jaw dropped when I read that. We can't deport this man because of some archaic law written in 1971 that says that if you're a Commonwealth citizen that's come to Britain before 1973, you get to stay here somehow. What kind of a stupid law is that, first of all? Secondly, why can't they just put an amendment in? They said, no, can't do anything.
2: You know, something I'm going to really miss about Keir Starmer, and I don't say that sentence very often, is he always used to repeat the phrase, we can't do it because it's illegal, and that means it's unworkable, which is interesting coming from someone with a legal background, because you think he knew that Parliament writes laws?
1: Yes, you're like, the Prime Minister.
2: It's kind of your job. Actually, as Prime Minister, it's literally something you can turn around and say, we want a law to be done, we're going to push it through the Commons tomorrow.
0: I actually agree with you.
2: We're back
0: that,
2: to agree.
0: That actually...
1: Poppy's having a real profound impact on Barry Gardner tonight, by the way, everybody. He's going to be crossing the floor next week. He'll be a Reform MP before you know it.
4: No, I will not. Jake, would you welcome Barry to Reform?
2: No.
0: The point is this, that this guy came as a child at the age of 14.
1: So what?
0: Shall I tell you so what? That means that he's grown up in this country. He's now, 50-something, 60? He spent all his life here. Now, what he's done is disgusting, vile, and I would happily get rid of him. But what it says is, we have formed this guy. Our country bears responsibility for not intervening earlier, for allowing the ghettos that existed.
2: Barry, can I just quickly? I promise I'm not going to make a political point. I'm just going to give you an example and then ask you to consider what this means. I don't think this man is British. I don't think he's meaningfully British. The principle of withdrawing citizenship from something is actually something the government has done quite recently. So there was a British-born man with only one citizenship, British-born citizenship. He then got Russian citizenship later. And for spying offences, we stripped him of his British citizenship because we said that he was a Russian agent, so we took it from him. This is a British-born man of English heritage. So it was fine for this man, who was born in Britain, raised in Britain, but we considered him a traitor to this nation, so we withdrew his citizenship. Why can we not do it to Pakistani rapists?
0: We have. Sorry.
2: Why not?
0: With this guy, we already have. And you may not realise that, but we'd actually taken away his British citizenship. Okay? So we've done that.
2: What we did is we messed it up. So then he claimed that he was being made stateless, and then we had no legal framework to deal with that.
0: The point is this. He's had his British citizenship revoked. He still has and always had his Pakistani citizenship because he maintained dual citizenship. But I think we need to look much more carefully at why somebody who's been in this country, grown up in this country, educated in this country, became the monster that
1: I'll tell you what I think. I don't think it was the education system. I think it's a culture that was surrounding him that has turned that. Unfortunately, whether we like it or not, that is a culture
0: that's what I said.
1: It's not British culture.
0: Have we allowed that ghettoized culture?
1: Yeah, we should never have allowed it. I want to get the views of the rest of the panel.
0: I'm
4: worried you've been hypnotised by your own shirt, Barry. That's what I'm worried with some of you, with your answers. I think I very nearly am.
0: It's the same colour as your tie.
4: Yes, but mine is a tie. I've not come from the beach. Now,
0: you, my dear, have come from the beach.
4: Yeah, thank you.
1: I have to apologise for the strong language. Sorry for that. Yes, go on, Christo.
4: Yeah, can't we just enjoy the fact... I'm going to be very quick. Can we just enjoy the fact that we might have the football early and just have a nice enjoyment of that without talking about, like, a foreign rapist or murderer? Please, that's all.
1: Yeah. Go on, then. Reform UK, what would you do?
3: Well, he would be on the first flight to Islamabad, I can assure you of that. But the point here is, and this is why the British people feel incensed, at no point in the country's history did we create the grooming gang problem. That is not our doing. That is because of a failure of integration and a massive failure of governments to recognise the problem. It was not the British people that did that. So why should they have to deal with someone like that being in this country? That person should be on the first flight out of Heathrow back to Pakistan. And more importantly, whatever that bit of law is that is stopping that happening to him and others needs to be changed immediately. Yeah. That's the simple matter of it. And that, by the way, That is what 650 members of parliament are paid by the taxpayer to do, and that's what should be done.
1: And I think for me, right, I totally agree with you. I said this the other night. We should find the nearest bit of tarmac in Pakistan and drop him off there. I don't care how it has to happen. He is not welcome in this country. And I think what was most disgraceful, I don't know about you sitting here in the audience and you at home, is that the Prime Minister is still Keir Starmer. Andy Burnham, who hasn't even been crowned yet, came out and said, let me tell the Home Secretary do something, let me tell the Foreign Secretary go and do something. The man leading our country is completely useless and pathetic on this issue, and I think he's shown that by failing to even just write a tweet from his office, go up on the podium, which he loves to do, to talk about policies. If they want to change the law, as we've proven what we've done with the England game, with the licensing laws, you can do it overnight. And the real test is going to come with this new amendment. It's coming in. I think the Tories are bringing an amendment to the law, and whether or not the Labour Party vote in favour of it, which I believe they should if they want this man out of the country. All right, look, that's we've got to leave it there for now. Coming up, the current Prime Minister, Sir Keir Starmer, has opened up in a candid interview. It's just dropped. This is fresh. Oh, this is going to be really interesting, isn't it? I'll bring you the details next. He quite likes Burnham, apparently, and will keep his mouth shut as an ex-Prime Minister. See you soon.
5: I forecast a perfect holiday in the sun.
6: Weather looking good then?
5: For sure. And no worries about our travel insurance.
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8: Plenty of fine weather across Europe at the moment, but Greece is reasonably showery, unusual for the time of year, and a strong breeze affecting the south of Italy. Less breezy for Madeira and the Canary Islands compared with the last few days. Iberia, plenty of hot sunshine and particularly hot through Portugal, mid to high 30s, and mid 30s expected through Italy, but a keen breeze will affect the south of the country, while showers continue for southern parts of Greece.
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1: Yes, welcome back to Patrick Christie's Tonight. I'm Alex Armstrong. This is fresh off the press. Have a little look.
34: Sainsbury's are scanning your face like a barcode. They've just announced 200 of their stores are getting live facial recognition cameras. So just like your shopping gets scanned, your face gets scanned.
1: Right, Big Brother Watch has drawn attention to the UK supermarket chain Sainsbury's, who are ramping up facial recognition in their stores. So they say they're going to tackle shoplifting with this, by the way. That's after they say a trial helped deter repeat offenders. Well, the technology is now live in more than 55 stores, up from just 2 in September last year. And Sainsbury's plans to extend it to up to 150 more locations by Christmas. What do you hear, first of all, in the audience think? Facial recognition when you go shopping, what do you think about that? Yes? Clap for yes?
0: No.
1: Right, it's a resounding no, right? And part of the example Big Brother Watch has given, Christo, is that there's been a couple of guys, or men and women, who have actually been wrongly targeted as thieves by their facial recognition software. What do you think of it all?
3: Joe, I'm going to give an answer I've given before, and I'm sorry if I'm becoming a broken record, but I'm so sick of bollards to stop terror attacks rather than stopping terrorists, stabbing and bleed kits on the side of the roads rather than actually stopping knife crime, cheese and chocolate in cages rather than stopping shoplifters, and now facial recognition instead of stopping shoplifters. What does that mean? That all of us, our lives are all affected day to day. Our security is affected day to day. Our enjoyment of public spaces is affected day to day. The fact that we see literally bleed kits on the side of the road, areas where we can't use our phones. I mean, did you see them in London? No phone zones because you can't get your phone out. You know, they don't stop the people stealing the phones. They stop you getting your phone out. I'm so sick of it. I'm so sick of our lives and our freedoms being restricted because we have people in government. Barry, this is all your fault again. Who don't solve the problem, and so we all suffer because of it. That's what I hate.
4: Jamie? Well, I have to admit, selfishly, I'm a bit petrified because I'm that person that goes to the very back and make sure I get something that's got a longer date, and I'm worried now I'm going to be caught doing that. But no, on a serious point, again, it's for me, it's state overreach, and I appreciate it's not the state doing it, it's Sainsbury's. I don't trust business to not use that intelligence elsewhere. I think there's a lot of problems there. Isn't it funny that, you know, they can't give you the manager's number to report a problem because of GDPR, but oh no, they can film exactly what biscuits you're buying. You know, this is, I think, you've hit the nail on the head. Why does everyone else have to be inconvenienced? Mm. Because a handful of scumbags in this country need a bit of a lesson. And actually what we need in this country is law and order. We need a tough Home Secretary. If you break the law, you go to prison. Not all of this, well, if it was less than £100, you know, not going to waste time. And also, by the way, has anyone ever actually recently tried to report a crime, a non-major crime? It's virtually impossible. Mm. So when people like Andy Burnham say crime is down in Manchester, oh no, we've all lost energy to report the crime. And the shops are an example of that. And I don't blame Sainsbury's, actually. This is a damning indictment on the state. They're taking matters into their own hands. What's the number one thing we shouldn't have to do as citizens is take crime into our own hands. And that's why you've got, everyone's got Ring doorbells, not because they want to see when their husband's getting home, because they're worried for their own safety. Mm. It's now becoming a trend. Steering wheel locks on cars, it's become normal.
1: Poppy, David Clawley here says you could be our Georgia Maloney's. You made quite an impression on David tonight.
2: Thank you, David.
1: There you go, that's quite nice.
2: Can't speak Italian.
1: Right, but facial recognition. My worry always with these things is slow creep. Mm. Also, technology isn't always right. Could you be framed for being a criminal when you've done nothing wrong? And where's the consent from the British public?
2: Mm-hmm. Yeah, I mean, I completely agree. I strongly oppose the Online Safety Act for data security reasons. I don't trust a state that arrests tens of thousands of people every year for speech offences. I'm sorry, I don't want to give them any of these powers. Now, obviously, Jamie, as you pointed out, this is actually something that Sainsbury's are doing. And I do think it's correct. Like, they are losing a lot of money every year. I used to work in a supermarket, a little Tesco, when I was a teenager. And this was just after Theresa May changed the law to essentially decriminalise shoplifting offences when it was under £200 go. And there was a man who used to come into the shop every single day. And what he would do is he'd get his backpack, he'd zip it open, and he'd go straight to the smoked salmon section. And he'd do it like that with his arm, and he'd put all the smoked salmon in his bag, and he'd walk out. And I would watch this happen every day, knowing that I was trained to not do anything about it, because if he'd turned around and stabbed me or hurt me, they would have to pay out a life insurance payment. It wasn't worth it for the company. I knew that the police weren't going to turn up, even though we had facial recognition of this guy. He was on CCTV. I think we even knew his name at some point. The point is, it comes down to the state. If the state does not enforce the law on petty crime, you will seem to see that criminals don't just stick with small-time crimes like shoplifting, small-time crimes like vandalism. It goes up. It goes up to violent crime. Suddenly, you end up in a situation where we have no prison capacity in this country. country because we haven't taken crime seriously for so long. And again, you can't just blame Labour. I know it's tempting to blame Barry for everything, but this is a failure that's happened over 20 years in this country, and where we have not treated this stuff seriously.
1: You're absolutely right. I will say Barry actually isn't in government, so we can't hold him entirely accountable for this. Lynn says, all leading to digital ID. Barry, will you go to Sainsbury's, try and pay for, I don't know, a packet of cakes that Jamie brought in tonight for the show, and then be told, sorry, that's your carbon emissions done for the week. Is that what people should be worried about?
0: Look, when this company does this, what are they actually doing? Are they arresting somebody? No, they're not. What they're doing is they're then escorting them out of the shop. What does that mean? It means they're sending them down the road as a shoplifter to somebody else's
1: shop. Exactly.
0: It's not solving the problem. It's shifting it off your premises to somebody else's. So this is not a solution. Now, I agree with, you know, what was done under the Conservatives was wrong in saying, oh, well, if it's, I think it was 200, wasn't it? Under 200 quid, not 100, then you're not going to get the police taking any action. But what we did do, and this is the first thing that we did on this, in the, I think it was in the Police and Crime Act, we made this shoplifting a tribal either way offence. So if we could build up evidence, and Poppy's example of where you've got the video footage of this guy clearing the smoked salmon off the shelves, and you know who he is. And if this happens over a period of time, then it can actually go to the Crown
1: Court. All right, we've got to leave it there, Barry.
0: As a major crime, not be dealt with as something that doesn't matter.
1: Right, look, Sainsbury said this. In September, we began trialling facial recognition technology in two of our stores. The trial saw a 46% reduction in theft, harm, aggression, and antisocial behaviour, and 92% of offenders did not return, meaning fewer frightening moments for colleagues and more reassuring experience for customers. The system is designed solely to focus on individuals who have previously shown violent, aggressive or criminal behaviour. It is not used to monitor everyday shoppers or colleagues. All right, look, next, we're going to talk about who's got their greatest Britain and Union Jack. That's always good fun. See you in two.
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10: But I know that though power may be here, its effect on people's lives is across the whole of the country. We may be where rules are made, but it's where they're implemented that matters. Join me, Jacob Rees-Mogg, for forthright and frank discussion on where Britain has come from, where it's going, and where it will end up. That's State of the Nation, Monday to Thursday, 8 to 9 o'clock. Vox Populi, Vox Dei.
1: Yes, welcome back, everybody. Greatest Britain this week. Jamie, I'd like to start with you.
4: Well, tragically, in Ongar, where I'm a councillor, there was a plane crash, and Essex Fire and Rescue Service did an amazing job, so they're my Greatest Britons.
1: We love our firefighters, absolutely. Yeah, Christo, who's your Greatest Briton? You can finish eating before you
3: I'm
1: come in.
3: I'm still eating my biscuit. Yeah. I'm going to do Dame Penelope Keith, because she sadly died this week, and obviously she was wonderful in The Good Life, To the Man Born. Brilliant actress, national treasure.
1: Wonderful, wonderful. Poppy.
2: Have to explain my one, it's pretty self-explanatory. Harry Kane.
1: Yes. All right, Barry.
0: This is the most unlikely Greatest Britain you will ever see. I am nominating the Reform MP, Sarah Pochin.
1: Ooh.
0: So I have to explain why. This week, the nation apologised to all the women who had been forced to give up their babies for adoption. Sarah Pochin spoke in the chamber about her own personal experience, and I think everybody in the chamber on all sides had tears in their eyes. It was an incredibly brave statement at an incredibly important time for that apology to be made.
1: Yeah, certainly agree. Certainly agree. We'll do a quick vote on your Greatest Britain. Clap if you want Essex Fire Service to win in the studio. Okay. Penelope Keith. Harry Kane. Sarah Pochin. I think Barry's won. Is that the first time you've ever won, Barry?
0: No, I win lots of times.
1: Oh, okay. All right. Well, let's get on to your Union Jack ass, as I've been told to say. Not Jack ass, but there we go. Jamie, your Union Jack ass.
4: Well, it has to be Lisa Nandy. I just think it's so embarrassing that the Secretary of State in charge of media has had to leave social media.
1: That's right. Okay. Yeah. Okay. Christo?
3: I'm going to go for the King of the North, Prime Minister in waiting, Andy Burnham, for his ridiculous, self-indulgent Downing Street up north.
1: All right. Okay. And you, Poppy?
2: I'm going to have to go for Ed Miliband, even Dale Vince, the eco-billionaire, says he doesn't want him in the cabinet, so
1: it's
2: all right, doesn't it?
1: Barry?
0: You remember when the idiots cut down that tree in Sycamore Gap?
1: Mm.
0: Well, some absolute bozo has just dug up the sapling that was grown from the seed of the sycamore at Sycamore Gap.
1: All right, look, we've got a vote. We've got 20 seconds. Lisa Nandy, clap if you want Lisa Nandy. Clap if you want Andy Burnham. Clap if you want Ed Miliband. Clap if you want Sycamore Gaptree. I think it's Ed Miliband, isn't it? Yes, it is. Yeah. Well done, everybody. Thank you so much for joining me on Patrick Christie's Tonight here. I'm Alex Armstrong, of course. Thank you all for joining me. It's been a great show. And, of course, coming up, we're going to have all of our newspaper front pages. See you all soon.
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12: 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Very warm weekend to come across southern areas, cooler in the northwest, where there will be some rain from time to time, particularly through this evening, as another weather front pushes into parts of western Scotland in particular, pushing a little bit further north than parts of Northern Ireland and extending down into some areas of northwest England. So a bit of an overcast and damp night to come for many northern areas, much clearer further south and east in particular. Clear skies across many central eastern areas. More cloud across the west in the south and some drizzly rain as well, but it will be a relatively mild start to the weekend with temperatures in the mid-teens for most areas. There will be quite a brisk breeze, though, across the far north of Scotland in particular. It's particularly the northwestern highlands that are going to see the heaviest rain throughout this weekend, as it does remain relatively persistent. More eastern areas of Scotland faring relatively well. It should be quite a bright start across the far east, but there will be quite a lot of cloud coming and going through the day across many northern areas. Some rain across parts of the Pennines. We could see some across the Peak District as well, as well as the high ground in the south and west. But I think for more southern areas and central areas, it will dry up and brighten up as the day goes on through Saturday. That cloud will push into more eastern areas of England into the afternoon, so perhaps a little bit hazier by the afternoon. Westerly winds as well, bringing a fresher feel across western coasts in particular. But in the east, temperatures climbing towards 27 or 28 degrees. So a very warm day for these areas, slightly much closer to average elsewhere. Further rain due on Saturday night into Sunday morning, particularly across western areas of Scotland, southwestern areas of Scotland, perhaps seeing some more rainfall. We could see up to 20 millimetres accumulating. Much drier further south once again, and that theme continues into next week, but it does turn dry a bit more widely into the middle of next week, with temperatures climbing as well. Bye-bye.
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1: Good evening, I'm Alex Armstrong. It is 11 o'clock and this is Patrick Christie's Tonight's Late Edition.
42: They fear that on Sunday evening, when the game would have been played originally scheduled for 1 a.m. UK time, they may be at risk of further delays through bad weather.
1: That's right. England's crunch match versus Mexico is dramatically set to be changed. And it's the weather, biblical weather, apparently, that is set to hit the country. We're going to cross live through a football journalist in just a moment to get the latest. Also,
0: taking the decision that your political career is over, it is an intensely personal matter, or at least it was for me.
1: And yet another inspiring interview. The Prime Minister's given his first interview since resigning, giving a very heartfelt moment when he decided to resign at Chequers. And he says his replacement, Andy Burnham, will need to spend much more time on international affairs as he did. So maybe that number 10 in the North is a waste of money. Also,
2: Labour are not going to be introducing wealth taxes. Indeed, Chris, we've set forward our plans and they're all fully costed and fully funded. And there'll be nothing in our manifesto that requires any further increases in taxation.
1: I mean, the whole interview there is just, they just scrapped that, didn't they? How times have changed, right, since that interview in 2024, because the North-South divide is alive and well tonight. The Eye is reporting that Labour MPs want Andy Burnham to introduce a wealth tax, with Northerners paying less than Southerners.

0: Right, joining me to talk through what's going to be quite an interesting news show tonight, Reform UK County Councillor for Epping Forest, Jamie McIver, Labour MP for Brent West, Barry Gardner, and GB News contributor and comedian Steve N. Allen. Before we get cracking, we've got your news with Tatiana Sanchez.
1: Thank you very much, Alex. The top stories from the GB newsroom at 11 o'clock. Sir Keir Starmer has warned his likely successor, Andy Burnham, it won't be possible to spend less time focusing on international affairs. Throughout his premiership, Sir Keir Starmer has faced accusations of spending too much time on the world stage instead of domestic affairs, with his opponents branding him Never Here Keir.
2: You have to care about finding a lasting solution to the situation in Ukraine. You have to care about what happens in the Strait of Hormuz. I am proud of the fact that the UK is now regarded as a leader, a country that others look to and want to engage with. And that is in our best interests here at home. You can't, it's not sensible to think you can just separate these two things out.
1: Meanwhile, Andy Burnham has ruled out calling an early general election if he becomes the Prime Minister later this month. Taking part in an online Ask Me Anything session on Reddit earlier today, one user had asked him whether he would call an election. He replied no. The newly elected MP, Paul Makerfield, is so far the sole candidate in the running to replace Sir Keir Starmer as the leader of the Labour Party and could become the Prime Minister on the 20th of July. During the Reddit session, he also said it's important to continue the Labour manifesto commitment to maintain the triple lock on the state pension. That's as Tory leader Kemi Badenoch earlier claimed he was choosing to use the online social media forum because it's easier than facing what she called unbiased, neutral media scrutiny. Elsewhere, football's world governing body FIFA is in discussions to move England's World Cup last 16 clash with Mexico to an earlier kickoff time due to the risk of weather disruption. According to the reports, it could be moved to noon local time, that's 7 p.m. UK time. There's no clear outcome just yet. The game had been scheduled for 6 p.m. local time, that's 1 a.m. here in the UK, but was reportedly moved due to the risk of storms and also to enable more fans to watch the game here. England players Marcus Rashford and Morgan Rogers have reacted to the news.
3: It doesn't matter. It's a game of football at the end of the day, and it might be a small adjustment that we need to make. But in the end, it doesn't change our outlook on the game and what we're trying to do. Whatever happens, however the game plays out, we're going to try to come out on top.
4: I wouldn't say an issue. I don't think it really affects us. I think we'll be ready regardless of the time. Earlier probably the better, because you want to play it and get it. I think if we're all enough about thinking about what's going to happen and you just want to play the game, it's always the way, the build-up and that.
1: And finally, the man who murdered student Henry Novak is seeking to appeal against his conviction and sentence, the Court of Appeal has confirmed today. Vikram Digwa was jailed for life with a minimum of 21 years in June after fatally stabbing the 18-year-old in Southampton last December. The sentence has already been referred to the Court of Appeal as unduly lenient. No date for either the appeal bid or to increase the sentence has been set, with no details provided yet about Digwa's challenge. Those are the latest GB News headlines. For now, it's back to Alex.
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0: Good evening, everybody. It's 5 minutes past 11. Let's get to your front pages, shall we? The Guardian. Parents warned, don't put images of children online. Okay. The I. Labour MPs urge Andy Burnham to introduce a wealth tax on homeowners in the South. Why do they want a class war? What is wrong with these people? The Times. US bid to block Miliband. Trump aides warn Burnham against mistake of picking Chancellor opposed to North Sea drilling. Yeah, it seems like the pressure's piling up on Andy Burnham, left, right and centre, doesn't it? The Financial Times, Brussels punctures UK reset hopes, also a large feature on the 250 years of the United States of America, of course. The Express, give 999 Heroes medals in our girls' memory. Yeah, lovely story. We'll talk about that very shortly indeed. The Telegraph, England kick off early to beat Storms. Yeah, that's not, oh, I don't feel with confidence about that one. The Daily Star, Hurricane. Very good. Very clever. Hurricane might sweep England kickoff time forward. Daily Mirror, late winner. England kickoff is set to move to 7 p.m. on Sunday. And The Sun, replanned of God. Mexico clash may start at 7 p.m. The Daily Mirror, Mail indeed. Give us Bobby's 1996 shirt back. World Cup heroes family launch High Court bid to recover his iconic jersey. All right, look, because the big news of the evening, really, is that England's match is going to be probably, this is the big, despite the Prime Minister's given interviews, this is the biggest story, clearly. It's going to be pushed back in Mexico several hours. So it will start at 7 p.m. and, instead of 1 a.m. in the morning, which, of course, was Keir Starmer's big policy announcement really this week, which was that pubs will be open till 5. So we're going to go to sports broadcaster Gary Newball. Gary, thanks for joining me. I'm assuming that

0: could have prepared, especially in the short time for altitude. I was there in 1986 for ITV covering the match, and even walking upstairs was leaving me breathless, and I was much fitter in those days. As far as the fans are concerned, of course, a lot of them won't be flying into Mexico, I understand, to Mexico City till noon. So it's noon kickoff there. They're probably, some of them miss the match. And there'll be a lot of chaos back here. All the publicans, we've been getting ready for the Prime Minister's new 5 o'clock. For people who were going to dodge work the next day, they may have to go in now. The excuses will be a bit less. But for the England team, there's no way they could prepare for this. But they're professionals, they're fit, and we hope that they'll be able to cope with it.
1: I mean, obviously, they are at the top of their game, aren't they? And is this, I guess the other question, Gary,
0: well,
1: is
0: actually, I'm going to argue they're not at the top of their game. They've got to be at the top of the game. If it wasn't for the two really world-class players, Jude Bellingham and Harry Kane, I'm not too sure where we'd be at the moment. So they have got terrific players. They have got to be on the top of the game because it's going to be hostile in there. I think they're better than Mexico, but Mexico at home with 88,000 people, most of them, their supporters, it's going to be tough.
1: Yeah, absolutely. And I think, you know, we're all very thankful for Harry Kane, that's for sure. I mean, what he pulled off the other day was nothing short of stellar. Look, Gary, you've covered many, many World Cups in your career. How's this shaping up? How's this shaping up for you as a World Cup? Let's put it that way.
0: Well, apart from the late hours, I'm enjoying being back here. I'm enjoying it because, you know, we all complained about too many teams there, but some of the lesser teams that maybe we didn't know as much about as we should do, they've improved and they've given some of the other sides quite a hard time. So it's been more entertaining than I thought. Some of the games have been closer than I thought they would be. I'm sorry for Scotland, but if you only score one goal, you're not going to survive in the three matches. I just hope England start to play to their potential because they've disappointed me so far, particularly in defence.
1: I mean,
0: let's hope they're going to get back to a top form on Sunday.
1: Yeah, how do you see England's chances at the moment? I mean, we've seen some big teams go out. I mean, Germany crashed out, obviously, this week. That was a bit of a shocker. There were players posting a picture. I can't remember which player it was, posted a picture on his flight over to America. And then famously now it's just been mocked because by the time he landed, he was probably sent back home again. But Gary, how do you fancy England's chances?
0: I'm worried about them. I don't think they'll win the World Cup. I think France will win it. I mean, if we get through against Mexico, almost certain to play Brazil, and then the chance we were to beat Brazil, then we play probably Argentina before we get to the final. And I'm sure France will be there at the end of the day. So I don't think we're going to win the World Cup. I just hope that the players can start improving in defence, getting accurate crosses over to Kane. We're relying on Bellingham a lot of the time as well. What a brilliant player he is. You mentioned Harry Kane quite rightly, Alice, but Bellingham's been fantastic as well.
1: Yeah. Well, Thomas Tuchel, how's he been as manager in your opinion? Let's compare him, you know, for the last few managers. How's he holding up?
0: Well, of course, I'm not party to inside the dressing room, but he talks a really good game. He's obviously a very good manager. He handles the media very well. But at the end of the day, the game is about players. And it's not about, you want a good head coach. Of course you do. That's been proved in football. But the head coaches don't kick too many balls or head too many balls out there. And it's down to the players. He can only take them so far. He's doing okay. No problem about that. But the players have got to start doing the business for real.
1: Final quick one for you here, Gary. Your prediction for the match on Sunday?
0: Well, I was thinking that Mexico might win it, but maybe England. It's going to be tight again. But please, England, do it this time.
1: Yeah, fingers crossed, Gary. I mean, for all the people that have taken a day off the next day, at least you can probably stay up till 5 a.m. at the pub drinking. I mean, that's one great part of the day, I guess.
0: Extended drinking hours. Yeah, I bet the police are looking forward to that.
1: Oh, I'm sure they are. Gary Newman, thank you so much for joining me this evening. Absolute pleasure to have your company. Let's take it to the panel here, shall we? If you've forgotten who's here, let me just remind you. Reform UK County Councillor for Epping Forest, Jamie McIver, Labour MP for Brent West, Barry Gardner, and GB News contributor and comedian, Steve N. Allen. Steve, welcome to the show. I'll tell you what I'm worried about.

0: Fast win. I'm worried about Paris. You see what they're like when they win something. Rather than celebrate, they're all out destroying their country.
1: Well, it's just, no, what happens is a football win happens on a day of a protest. Because normally something needs to be set fire in France, doesn't it? So it just randomly happens. There's got to be a lorry somewhere that needs to be torched. And that looks like it's to do with the football. Now, look, this move is the kind of move that I don't think it necessarily helps the players. But come on, there are a handful of players, there are loads of fans. This is way better for the fans. I was reading a thing online. You know, everyone's saying about the altitude and the people won't get time to acclimatise. You can't acclimatise in that small time, but some experts are saying landing and then playing is better. You get more oxygen stores or whatever, therefore you're not as depleted. I'm sure they've got the old masks. If Michael Jackson could sleep in an oxygen tent, we can get it for our footballers. I can't help but think we should have rules about what altitude you can play at.
2: Yeah.
1: It's cheating, isn't it? Because it's like playing Atlantis and trying to do it underwater. It's not fair.
2: No,
1: we should
2: I
1: all
2: agree.
1: Have some sort of set. I mean, the temperature's bad enough, but when you deprive players of oxygen and say, hey, it's not right.
2: No, I do feel it's a bit of a handicap for us, really. Yeah. I, what do you think, Barry? What's your prediction?
3: I think that Mexico didn't want to play England in the rain. They knew we know how to handle rain. They don't. And if they've got this hurricane coming, then you know that's why. But thank you, Gary, for what you said about Scotland, because my friends in Boston have been emailing me saying, send us more Scotsmen. The whole of the city has just fallen in love with Scotland. They have been the best advertisement for Scotland that you could possibly imagine. And I think, actually, part of what big sporting events like this is all about is cultures mixing, getting to know each other, enjoying the fun of the event. And, you know, I think it's great. It's been a great advert for Scotland, and I'm sure whiskey sales have gone up in America.
2: Well, I will say my granddad's Scottish. He had his bag. I mean, to get over the loss, I think he played his bagpipes, put his kilt on the other day. Wanted to be part of the tartan. I'm an England sport. I was born in this country. Of course, I'm an England sport. And that's not going to change anytime soon. Although, of course, we would have loved to see Scotland do better.
3: Yeah.
2: Because the more British teams we have in it, the more chance we've all got of actually celebrating something. Yeah. Although I know a lot of England fans might strongly disagree with me on that one.
3: No, I'm supporting England now.
2: Fair enough. I appreciate that, Barry. But there's a hurricane going in Mexico, apparently. But there's Hurricane, as one of the front pages is calling it. There you go. That's the star. Hurricane may sweep England kickoff time forward.
4: He can be a hurricane for his opponents when he's on form, and yeah, I'm very proud as a Spurs fan. I'm very proud of Harry Kane, obviously. But what I will say is, all I keep thinking of at the moment is the many, many amazing pubs that I have in my county division of Ongaroo, and there's so many of them that have really kind of been planning around this. A lot of logistics, especially at this time of year. There's a lot of birthday parties, weddings in these venues, and now all of a sudden, I think they're thinking, "Oh my God, how's that going to work?"
2: Yeah,
4: so I do think there might be some weddings finishing in marquees also will be listening to hopefully lots of England fans cheering at the same time in many venues.
2: I hope you don't mind me saying, Barry, but I think Mrs. Gardner's also got a birthday at the same time.
3: It's just awful. She's been planning this for weeks. We've got folk arriving at 7:30. We thought that actually, you know, everybody would be able to get back in time to watch the match at home. God knows what's going to happen.
2: Yeah, now. She's going to have a football birthday.
3: She's going to have a football birthday.
2: Mrs. Gardner.
3: But I tell you what, I'm not sure they will change the time of this.
2: Do you think they'll go back on their work?
3: Well, the point is this. If you've paid £1,000 a ticket and your flight doesn't arrive in, who are you going to sue?
2: Because you don't
3: get into the stadium because you can't see the match because they've changed the time of it. I think we need to watch this very closely up to kickoff time.
2: Well, I'd love to find out from all of you at home on your say. If let's say the time doesn't change, would you still go to the pub at 1 a.m? Because in some way, Steve, this is actually quite good for publicans, because before they were planning, I was speaking to Adam Brooks about this. You'll all know who Adam Brooks is if you watch regularly at home. He's a publican. And he was saying to me, what I might have to do is ticket it or have a, because he's got to think about his supplies, got to think about people getting home safely, the local people around the area, the noise, all those things he's trying to take into consideration. But obviously, if it comes forward, the game, well, actually, it can just be a normal normal day for them.
1: Yeah, exactly. And I do have sympathy for anyone who's spent that money and flown over there. But again, numbers-wise, that number of people versus the actual fans will be watching it. And it'll just be like a normal evening in the pub then, won't it? I mean, it'll be busy, but the staff that would have been working the crazy late could work earlier, I'm sure. It feels like this is a better solution for us. I just hope that it happens, you know, fingers crossed.
4: Well, I will just say, and I'm just going to appeal right now to the handful of British people that are mizogs and moaners. If you live near a pub and you don't want to engage in a football match, that's fine, that's your choice. Just leave the pub landlord to get on and make as much money as possible.
2: Yeah, we need them
4: I'm sick and tired of the Karens out there that like to ruin these events.
1: Even they would rather hear people being loud in a pub at seven in the evening exactly. rather than at one in the morning.
2: Well, look, we'll leave it on that note. Frank here says, Alex, Barry Gardner for PM, forget Burnham. Chuck your hat in the ring, there's still time, Barry.
4: I'll sign your nomination
3: for the
2: contest now. You must be Chancellor before you know it.
4: You could get 181, not 81.
2: All right, look, coming up on the show.
3: Taking the decision that your political career is over, it is an intensely personal matter, or at least it was for me.
2: Right, well, the Prime Minister, I know you're going to all want to stay up for this one. Please don't change the channel. He's given his first interview since resigning. It's very heartfelt. He described the moment he's decided to resign, and he's got some words for Andy Burnham as well. And I'll tell you what those are in just a moment. Stay tuned.
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2: Welcome back to Patrick Christie's Tonight, a late edition with me, Alex Armstrong. Sir Keir Starmer has conducted his first interview since resigning as Prime Minister. He has revealed the moment he decided to quit.
3: And that's why it was a decision taken ultimately
0: When Vic and I were away with the kids, we went to Chequers and just spent 2 days together as a family. And that's when I came to my final decision. And it wasn't that I didn't want other advice at that stage. I'd had plenty of conversations. But when you are taking the decision to step down from the role as Prime Minister, taking the decision that your political career is over, it is an intensely personal matter, or at least it was for me. And I wanted to do that with Vic, and that's what I did.
2: What did you make of that? I mean, I don't think he revealed too much, to be honest with you there, Stephen. It was about as interesting as his normal speeches are. It's a personal decision. It's like, yeah, well, we know it's a personal decision, but Donald Trump found out about it the same evening, so it couldn't have been that personal. Yeah.
1: Yeah. Also, it's quite a public thing because people have been talking for weeks, months about that. It was not a surprise, was it? It was not a shock. You know, it's not like Bobby Ewing coming out of a shower. It was no plot twist on this one, was it?
2: No.
1: So, you're right, it's given away no information there other than just he'd made a decision privately. It seems so obvious that it, now looking back, it was an issue of when, wasn't it? Not that it would happen. Yeah. No one really thought he'd make it all the way to the next election.
2: No, and I suppose
1: it was just a case of what was going to be the final straw. We didn't probably guess that it was going to be a defence plan. It looked more like it should have happened straight after the local election, rode that one out, but then a couple of resignations with a defence plan just scuppered him.
2: What do you think the final straw for Starmer was? Because in my opinion, it was weeks before this, but what do you think was the thing that really finished him off?
4: I actually would go way back. I think it was the handling of Southport. I think that finished Starmer. I think he was over at that point, and I think he's been limping on. And I think that actually I can understand on a personal level you must be gutted, but you know what? Most people in Britain are pretty gutted about the fact that there was plenty of time in opposition to come up with a plan for the country, and you won the mandate, you had the power, and you didn't do it. He's actually let lots of people down. And in a corporate environment, you would have just been sacked by the board ages ago. Mm. So the fact that politicians like him are able to carry on, cling on to office for a bit longer, I think actually is a bad thing that we have in this country. But I think the recent events, I think the local elections were inevitable. I think where I think Starmer went wrong very recently was when he actually denied Burnham the opportunity to run in Gorton Denton, because I think what that showed was a man that was actually quite prepared to block competition. He should have embraced competition. I think he might have been able to ride it out.
2: See, it's interesting. Southport's a really interesting analysis of that. I think that was going wrong for him, but I think within his own party, he handled that perfectly. I think according to what I would say, most Labour MPs would have thought he'd handled that pretty well. And actually, it's the internal workings of when the Labour Party started to turn against him. And I think in some ways Reform will take a big victory out of this, because it was the local elections that proved to Labour MPs, and I'll get your opinion on this, Barry, in a second, that Keir Starmer is so deeply unpopular that they lost historic levels of councillor seats, at least in modern times. Barry, when do you, as Labour MPs...
3: I think you're partially right.
2: Yeah.
3: But actually, most Labour MPs, I think, had made up their mind long before the local elections. So, in one sense, they knew what was going to happen.
2: Sure, they baked it.
3: They baked it into the result. Look, you will know that it was back in November of last year that I first went on Newsnight and said that I thought he had to go.
2: Yes.
3: Made it very clear that I thought he had to go.
2: Diplomatically.
3: But can I just say, you know, I've not been a fan of his. I've served alongside him in the shadow cabinet. But I've had my criticisms of him. But I think what he said there about taking that decision with his family, with his wife, I think we should always try and let people exit with dignity, and we should be kind. He has done the right thing in stepping down. It would have been wrong for him to try and cling on longer. So I think now it's a time for saying, okay, thank you. You got a Labour government, which, hey, let's face it, not many leaders of the Labour Party have ever had that success. So he got a Labour government. He's given Labour MPs and all of those who support Labour the opportunity to get their policies there. Trouble was, he didn't deliver those policies. I hope now that we'll have a transition where actually we can really get on with the manifesto, go further by all means, Andy, but let's make sure that we deliver in a way that people say, oh, thank goodness, I remember why it was that I voted Labour at the last general election. That's what I want. That's the opportunity that we have.
2: Yeah, it strikes me that Keir Starmer was never a good communicator, really. And I think that was his biggest downfall. I mean, listening to him there, I think actually the time we've seen him shine, as it was with Rishi Sunak, actually, was after the moment of resignation. And I always think that's so deeply disappointing for them, because they must realise, oh, actually, this could have been me all along. Yeah. And I think Keir Starmer looks more relaxed. He's communicating better, funnily enough. He's getting things done, yeah. Believe it or not.
3: I'll tell you something funny. It was a few Prime Minister's questions ago on the Wednesday, and suddenly he came out, he was funny, yeah. He was charismatic. Yeah. You know, not a word you'd have used about him before. He managed to slap Kemi Badenoch down with some jokes.
2: And Ed Davey as well.
3: And I thought, okay, you've made the decision to go. Because the burden of office had lifted. And I sat there and I watched his performance and I thought, you've decided it's over.
2: Interesting.
3: And that's what's released you to be human again.
4: But what I think many Labour MPs are going to be shocked by, and perhaps I have a unique glimpse into this as campaigning for the party that I'm a member of, is that when I knock on doors, actually very few people are going... Obviously, Makerfield is all about getting rid of Starmer, but away from that by-election, it's all about getting that lot out. And I think they are referring to Labour. And so it'll be very interesting how Burnham can recalibrate and rebrand what is actually a very damaged brand, which is the Labour Party. It is damaged. In the by-election, it was all about Andy for us. There was hardly any Labour on any leaflets anywhere. And it was, you know, 10 Andy Burnham signs before he came across a Labour one, whereas for Reform, it was Reform, Reform, Reform, Reform. So I think he's going to have a real challenge rebranding the brand.
1: That is also because of name recognition of the candidates you're talking about.
3: Yeah.
1: Everyone had heard of Andy Burnham. Most people didn't know the name of the guy who was standing for Reform.
3: And you and I still can't remember him.
1: Yeah, that guy. The guy with the guy, you know.
4: I'm not sure I agree with that, because...
1: one was more famous?
4: No. In that by-election, obviously, Andy had way more brand recognition than our candidate, obviously. However, what I will say...
3: What was the name of your candidate?
4: Rob Kenyon. And what I will say...
1: That's the one.
4: About the party, and I think perhaps that response might be why it comes as a shock, is that the Labour Party brand and this government's brand is a total disaster. And I think the idea, and I know from being in the Conservative Party, if you think that a change of leader just brings all your problems, takes your problems away, it does not.
2: Well, that's an interesting point. Rishi Sunak really failed to recover from Liz Truss.
4: Totally.
2: And Rory here says, Alex, viewers and listeners, can anyone think of a few words to say to Keir Starmer as he leaves Downing Street? And this is what Rory clearly remembers Keir Starmer by: my dad's a toolmaker. And fortunately, this was one of Keir Starmer's big problems. He could not connect with the British public. In fact, he connected by making faux pas, like the constant repetition of his dad being a toolmaker. I think he miscalculated. People don't care about your family. They don't care about your roots. They want to know how you're going to change things for them. They want you to stick to your word when you come into office, and they want you to deliver it. I think it started going wrong very quickly, and Morgan McSweeney, who was, of course, the chief of staff to Keir Starmer until very recently, well, he came out yesterday and said, well, this morning's papers, that there was no plan, that Labour didn't have a plan. And I think that's bonkers. And I think it showed there was no plan. The problem Andy Burnham's going to have, it's not that he's not charismatic. Charismatic people can lose elections. Boris Johnson was very charismatic and he was out. He didn't lose an election, to be fair. He didn't lose an election, but he was kicked out for other reasons, because he didn't have a plan, didn't have control. He was described as a shock.
3: An oven ready one, don't you remember?
2: An oven ready one. Well, there, it didn't go very well, did it?
3: No.
2: And that's the problem. So when he doesn't, when he was played that clip earlier on, when he couldn't define the fiscal rules, when he's doing a landmark speech on the economy, which is just about devolution, not about debt and all these other things, and more warnings from Keir Starmer, by the way, where he said Andy Burnham's going to spend a lot of time on foreign affairs, which I agree with. It does beg the question whether things like this number 10 in the north is even going to be worthwhile.
3: Can I just pick you up on one thing? Andy Burnham could define the fiscal rules. What he wasn't going to do was play gotcha with an interviewer.
4: Although
2: Barry, I disagree with you on that.
3: Can I say...
2: Go ahead.
3: He could have handled it differently. He could have said, look, the fiscal rules are that you get debt down as a proportion of GDP, that you only invest, you only borrow to invest, you don't borrow for a day-to-day spending. He could have adumbrated them like that. He's not stupid. He knows what the fiscal rules are. But what he was saying to the interviewer is, look, let's get on and talk about the substance. Don't try and say, oh, you don't know, you know.
2: Well, I think the point that...
3: So many bad interviewers try and just...
2: You gotcha.
3: The
2: it's a milk question. Yeah. I think the point was just that people hadn't heard enough from Andy Burnham. Yeah. To know whether they were confident with him on the economy, which of course is the most important thing to British people when it boils down to their day to day. And I think he needs to prove that still to the British public. But look, we will hear more.
3: But as he said, look, he's run Greater Manchester. He's run big budgets. You know, you don't actually run a successful administration in a city region like that and not understand your budgets.
2: Yeah. All right. Well, look, we will see, won't we? We will see. Coming up on the show, though...
5: Labour are not going to be introducing wealth taxes. Indeed, Chris, we've set forward our plans and they are all fully costed and fully funded. And there will be nothing in our manifesto that requires any further increases in taxation.
2: It's a perfect segue, isn't it? Because we're going to be talking about the economy next. And that Bob haircut, times have changed, haven't they? She hasn't had that for a while. That's, of course, Rachel Reeves in 2024 there. And we're talking about this because... splashed across the papers today, there is rumour there's going to be a class war on tax. North-South divide is very, very alive. The iPaper is reporting that Labour MPs want Burnham to introduce a wealth tax with Northerners paying less than Southerners. How's that going to go down with Labour MPs in London, I wonder? We'll find out from one of them next.
6: I'm Michelle Dubry, and my show is your opportunity to cut through all the noise and dive in headfirst to some robust debates. Ideas clash.
7: Situation.
6: No,
7: isn't it?
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2: Welcome back to Patrick Christie's Tonight Late Edition. It's almost 20 to 12. Where have you been? If you're joining in now, we started at 9. All right, so let's go to the Eye, shall we? The Eye say Labour MPs urge Andy Burnham to introduce a wealth tax on homeowners in the South. That's right, influential group is offering the next PM its backing, but if they scrap council tax and stamp duty and replace them with a proportional tax based on property values, of course, this would lend the South to be much harder hit. Households in the north of England and Midlands would pay less, while owners of higher value properties concentrated in London and the southeast of England would generally pay more. Labour MPs in key Redwall battlegrounds give Burnham support to launch a radical overhaul of Britain's tax system. They say working class families often pay more than well-off ones do. Now, I will say this, and Barry, I'd love to start with you as a London MP. I would say that what I think is forgotten sometimes by the rest of the country is that London, all of London and most of the South, are not necessarily wealthy places. No. There's a high concentration of people here, which is pushing house prices up, which is why it's so extortionate to live in London.
0: Look, that's absolutely right. I mean, I have in my constituency, which is Brent West, it's basically Wembley and the area around that. I have one area where the house prices are really high, and yet I've got some of the poorest wards in London. And Brent is very much like that, you know, with some of the very poorest areas. Mm-hmm. So, the South is not all wealthy. But look, when you're talking about redoing the tax system, nobody thinks that council tax is a good tax, that it makes sense. Nobody thinks that, you know, it was the poll tax originally, you know, when you Tories did it, and it never, ever caught on. People always recognised it was wrong. Stamp duty, well, you look at the stamp duty that's paid in London, it's huge, right? Now, if they're saying getting rid of stamp duty and get rid of council tax, but then do some sort of land value tax, that might make a lot of sense, because it will actually be fairer across the country. I don't actually think it'll mean for London and the southeast that it's necessarily worse, because you imagine being a young person trying to get on the housing ladder and having to pay stamp duty on, you know, on the house prices in London.
2: But I guess my argument is, Barry, if you're replacing stamp duty with a tax that's going to be higher on property. So, for example, if you're renting a property in London, that property might be worth 1 million, but you're, as a renter who doesn't own, that cost is paid. You are paying that. I assume that you are past that cost in some way, or you would be paying it, which would, of course, would then lead to just more housing crisis for young people because they need to be able to afford cheaper homes to get on the ladder.
0: Well, the moment, what is happening is that the landlord is getting the rental income. The householder is often having to pay the council tax charge.
2: That's how it works. If you're a renter, you're paying the council tax.
0: Yeah, exactly. And the council tax is enormous in London, as you know.
2: Yes, it is. Yeah.
0: I think you've got to see the whites of the eyes in any tax system and really see what's going on here. But what I do like about what Burnham has suggested, not what other people are telling him to do, is this idea that if you give local devolution on tax so that they can say, well, if it's a big Amazon warehouse, okay, that's going to have higher business rates. But if it's a local business on the high street or a pub that you want to make sure is keeping the community together, you can give them lower business rates. Now, that seems to me exactly what his policy of devolution should be all about.
2: And again, I'll pass this over to you, Jamie. I'm in favour of a lot of those things in the long run. I think it's good to devolve powers down to local mayors. There are some places, Tower Hamlets, I wouldn't trust them with it. However, that's down to the general electorate there. What do you think of this? Is it class warfare?
1: I think, well, first of all, I think that this is where Burnham's going to have a massive problem. You've got loads of Labour MPs in the South because of the general election result. You know, places like Hertford and Stortford, Harlow, Southend, where actually Labour don't normally win in a general election. So those MPs are going to have something to say about it. It's going to be a club of MPs. And actually, I think one of the advantages to Burnham calling an election is the inevitability that some of those seats will go, but for the ability maybe to have a more aligned parliamentary party rather than what you've got at the moment. You've got the London clique, the Northern clique, you've got the even you've got MPs in the South West for Labour now. So I think that's a problem for Burnham. But what this is fundamentally, I think, is a group of MPs representing a certain part of the country trying to get the best deal for their part of the country. I kind of admire them for trying. Mm. But where it's all going to go wrong for Burnham is that problem with the parliamentary party. But in terms of the devolution, the problem with all of that is it's a long game. Yeah. I'm not suggesting we shouldn't make long-term decisions. Yeah. But I mean, in Essex, for example, the whole devolution and LGR thing is an absolute disaster. And with JR in it as a council, we're that concerned about it. But the reality is people need to be able to put food on the table.
2: Yeah.
1: Food banks have got massive queues. Yeah. People can't afford to put food on the table. Burnham has got to do something quickly to get British people in a position where they're going to work and it's not for nothing.
2: Totally agree with you. He hasn't got a lot of time really, has he, Steve?
3: Well, no, he thinks he's got 10 years.
2: Yeah, he's not.
3: A 10-year plan. I hope most of that's in the first two, otherwise it's pointless having it written down. And today's front page talking about this movement for on tax. That it's the same problem, the same painting yourself into a corner that happened with Rachel Reeves. They've promised not to pull the main four levers of tax, so we'll find another way to screw from a different angle. That's what people are going to be upset about. Now, this reform, it depends. You're exactly right. It depends what it looks like. Council tax doesn't particularly work well. It's not been updated for so long, but also, I mean, it should be the renters who pay it because they're the ones who get the bins collected. You don't want to be absolutely screwing the people who own the properties. But stamp duty, you've got to get rid of it just because it is effectively a thing that shuts down the market. This is why houses are so expensive everywhere, is because you've got some people who absolutely daren't leave their house. Mm. They've got a massive house. There's two of them rattling around in it. They've got spare rooms aplenty. Yep. Exactly the kind of house you need to put a family in, but they can't move out, and it'd be pointless them downsizing when the profit you get from downsizing then goes on stamp duty. So they stay where they are, everything's all stifled, and then people can't get on that ladder. So that one definitely has to go.
2: I think, if you're Andy Burnham, right, you have so many issues you need to tackle. Where do you start? And I think that is going to be the difficulty for him, with a man that's coming in to office with very limited time to prepare, less than 3 months, probably weeks he's got to prepare to get his own version of a manifesto out. So much. Anyway, look, coming up.
4: The answer, my friend, is blowing in the wind. The answer is blowing in the wind.
2: Well, I tell you what might be blowing in the wind. So this whole country, if that man becomes Chancellor of our great nation, or once great nation, I often say these days. Well, according to the Times, the United States is about to get involved. I'm going to reveal all in just a moment.
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11: Plenty of fine weather across Europe at the moment, but Greece is reasonably showery, unusual for the time of year, and a strong breeze affecting the south of Italy. Less breezy for Madeira and the Canary Islands compared with the last few days. Iberia, plenty of hot sunshine and particularly hot through Portugal, mid to high 30s, and mid 30s expected through Italy, but a keen breeze will affect the south of the country, while showers continue for southern parts of Greece.
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2: Welcome back to Patrick Christie's Tonight's late edition. What do you think of Ed Miliband? What do you think? Put it on your say, I'd love to know. I've got a rough idea what most of you at home might say. But interestingly, Donald Trump's not a big fan, is he? It looks like Trump aides here on the front page of the Times are warning Burnham against the mistake of picking Chancellor opposed to North Sea drilling. Senior officials in President Trump's administration have privately warned that appointing Ed Miliband as Chancellor would be a mistake, Barry.
0: Yeah.
2: Do you think he's going to be Chancellor?
0: Let me tell you what happened 24 hours ago.
2: Yeah, go on.
0: Okay. The UK's grid did something pretty remarkable. Solar generated 31.5, wind 56.7, renewables generated 88.5%, gas just 11%. And as a result, we're generating more electricity than we need, we're exporting the surplus, and wholesale prices have gone negative. They're actually fetching £4.22 per megawatt hour. Clean energy isn't just about cutting emissions, it's reshaping the economics of electricity. And that is down to what Ed Miliband has done, sustained over the past 20 years he's been working at this. He's absolutely right. He's driving us in the right direction. And that's the result. Okay. We're now exporting electricity that is renewable, clean electricity. We're making money.
2: So you're Barry's in favour and Ed Miliband chance. So we've got that one there. And I just want to bring you a breaking line, actually. Should we just do that quickly? Let's bring you this breaking news. Reports are now suggesting England's World Cup last 16 clash with Mexico will remain at its original kickoff time after a furious backlash to discussions it was to be brought forward by 6 hours. So discussions took place over whether to shift the kickoff from 1 a.m. on Monday night to 7 p.m. on Sunday night, or potentially even earlier thanks to the threat of thunderstorms in the area. FA bosses have spent the last several hours seeking clarification and have found themselves in the air on their flight from Kansas City to Mexico City with no confirmation or when the game would kick off. It's almost like FIFA's being run, the FA's being run by the Labour government. Look, I mean, I don't even know where to start. Maybe we'll just go back to Ed Miliband really quickly, actually, because I think there's not much more to say about this. We'll tell you when we've got a certain answer. Ed Miliband for Chancellor, Jamie?
1: Wind turbines don't work when it's too windy, although his guitar seems to. Solar panels don't like it when it's too hot, they can start to melt. And that man to be in charge of the economy. No, thank you.
2: I think I'd do wonders for you lot, though. What do you think, Steve?
3: I don't like that. I don't understand why it's more eco-friendly to ship in your energy from elsewhere instead of just use it from right next door. But they don't want him as Chancellor because of his opposition to North Sea oil. Well, don't leave him in the job he's in, then. Maybe if you get him busy doing some other sort of money stuff, we might be able to start doing some drilling.
2: Well, of course, the other speculation, Angela Rayner, she missed the boat. You know, what's she going to get? Because, of course, she was all ears, wasn't she, for getting even becoming Prime Minister at one point. Anyway, look, I've got loads for you to come tomorrow night, so come and join me at 9 o'clock here for Alex Armstrong tonight. Patrick will be back off his holiday very soon, but up next, it's The Late Show Live, hosted by the one and only Nana Aquia.
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5: 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Welcome to your latest GB News weather update brought to you from the Met Office. Very warm weekend to come across southern areas, cooler in the northwest, where there will be some rain from time to time, particularly through this evening, as another weather front pushes into parts of western Scotland in particular, pushing a little bit further north than parts of Northern Ireland and extending down into some areas of northwest England. So a bit of an overcast and damp night to come for many northern areas, much clearer further south and east in particular. Skies across many central eastern areas. More cloud across the west in the south and some drizzly rain as well, but it will be a relatively mild start to the weekend with temperatures in the mid-teens for most areas. There will be quite a brisk breeze though across the far north of Scotland in particular. It's particularly the northwestern highlands that are going to see the heaviest rain throughout this weekend, as it does remain relatively persistent. More eastern areas of Scotland faring relatively well. It should be quite a bright start across the far east, but there will be quite a lot of cloud coming and going through the day across many northern areas. Some rain across parts of the Pennines. We could see some across the Peak District as well as the high ground in the south and west. But I think for more southern areas and central areas, it will dry up and brighten up as the day goes on through Saturday. That cloud will push into more eastern areas of England into the afternoon, so perhaps a little bit hazier by the afternoon. Westerly winds as well, bringing a fresher feel across western coasts in particular. But in the east, temperatures climbing towards 27 or 28 degrees, so a very warm day for these areas, slightly much closer to average elsewhere. Further rain due on Saturday night into Sunday morning, particularly across western areas of Scotland, southwestern areas of Scotland, perhaps seeing some more rainfall. We could see up to 20 millimetres accumulating. Much drier further south once again, and that theme continues into next week, but it does turn dry a bit more widely into the middle of next week, with temperatures climbing as well. Bye-bye.
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0: Good morning. England's 1 a.m. World Cup date with Mexico is back on this Monday after FIFA's dramatic U-turn.
1: Football's governing body has abandoned the plans to move the match forward to 7 o'clock tomorrow night.
0: While schools are allowing late starts, some of them at least, unions want bosses to offer flexible working and pubs will stay open until 5 a.m. as the nation prepares for an all-night football party.
2: Yes, touchdown three Lions. The England team have just landed here in Mexico City. They're at their team hotel with thousands of Mexican fans making lots of noise outside. Expect lots more shenanigans between now and the game on Monday morning.
3: Yes, indeed. And with all the talk of altitude storms and kickoff times as England land in Mexico City, we'll be taking a look at what it'll take for the three Lions to make it through to the quarterfinals as they return to the Azteca for the first time in 40 years and the infamous Hand of God.
1: Andy Burnham says he won't call a snap general election if he becomes Prime Minister, but he has pledged to pursue voting reform.
0: Well, it comes as the Prime Minister reveals the moment he decided to quit in his first interview since resigning.
4: By the grace of God, the United States of America is the most successful, most accomplished, most exceptional nation ever to exist in human history.
1: Wow. America is celebrating Independence Day. Of course, it's the 4th of July, marking 250 years since the birth of the United States. The US ambassador to the United Kingdom, Warren Stevens, told GB News how much he cherishes the special relationship.
5: I knew we had a close relationship with the United Kingdom, but I did not know how close it was till I was confirmed and started getting classified briefings and then was able, you know, to come here.
0: Scorching temperatures have forced organisers to cancel Philadelphia's flagship Independence Day parade because of safety fears.
6: Yes, the heat dome that is currently over the East Coast is playing havoc with the celebrations. I'm here in Philadelphia and we'll have more later on in the programme.
1: Meanwhile, Taylor Swift and Travis Kelce, is that how you say it?
0: Kelce,
1: yeah. Have finally tied the knot, with fans celebrating what many are calling the celebrity wedding of the century.
7: Ahead of another heat wave, big contrasts across the UK as we begin the weekend. Warm for some, wet for others. Full details in the forecast coming up soon.
0: Oh, that's a jacket, isn't it? It's just gone 6 o'clock. I'm Stephen Dixon.
1: And I'm Anne Diamond, and this is GB News Breakfast.
0: Right then, we're sort of backwards and forwards with this one. England's World Cup last 16 clash with Mexico. You're waking up to the news that it will remain at its original kickoff time following a backlash over proposals to bring the match forward by 6 hours.
1: Yeah, which puts all of Fleet Street newspapers wrong because most of them are leading on the fact that the time is changing. It's not. Mm. Officials considered moving the game from 1 a.m. on Monday to 7 p.m. on Sunday because they said of the threat of thunderstorms in the area.
0: Well, the move came after frantic talks between FIFA, the FA, and the Mexican Football Federation, who will monitor the weather during the course of the weekend.
1: Does that mean it still could change? It's not going to happen,
0: is it? I don't know. Yeah. Anyway, should we talk to our chief US correspondent, Ben Leo, who's in Mexico for us this morning? We don't know if we're coming or going, Ben.
2: Nor do I. I've just landed. The Three Lions team have just landed as well. They've made their way into their hotel. One point of discussion about the hotel situation is that, of course, we had a lot of controversy with Mexico and Ecuador when they played previously a few days ago, because the Mexico fans were absolutely surrounding the Ecuador hotel during the early hours the night before their game in a bid to keep the players up. They were setting off fireworks, playing music, being very rowdy indeed, and the police didn't really seem to do much about it. Ecuador went on to lose that game. How much blame on the fact that they were possibly woken from their slumber during the night, I don't know. But you would have thought ahead of this clash on Monday morning here in Mexico City between England and Mexico, that the FA perhaps would have tried to keep the location of the England team hotel secret, but they haven't, because somehow it's been leaked. Everybody knows where it is. And as they arrived this evening into Mexico City at their hotel, there were thousands of fans there waiting for them, booing them. I think we maybe got some footage we can show whilst I'm talking. The players being heckled, Thomas Tuchel, the manager, the England manager, as he came out, people heckling him and booing the team as well. So let's just say, combined with the fact that this game, as of last night, was rumoured to be moved forward for a yet-to-be sort of known reason. First of all, it was thunderstorms, then it was lightning strikes. Now we're hearing this evening possibly internal mutterings of fan safety. I would say, actually, between now and Monday morning, expect a lot more shenanigans going on between, I don't know, FIFA, the Mexican fans, and whoever else is running riot across Mexico City. It's going to be a massive game on Monday morning, and I think Mexico and the Mexican establishment will be doing all they can to try and give their home side whatever advantage they can.
1: Yeah, I mean, tensions are rising everywhere, aren't they? I mean, everybody's talking about it as though it's like the final. But it is very, very important, this game, isn't it?
2: Well, it's very important. If we don't win and we get knocked out, then everybody's going home. So it's probably our best chance in a long time of ending 60 years of World Cup hurt. It's been a long time since England lifted that trophy. We've only done it once before. And although we've had a few stuttering performances this World Cup so far, Croatia was great. And also, there's a lot of history in the stadium. Aidan can probably touch on this in a second. But of course, it's the place where Maradona controversially pulled the hand of God against England in the World Cup. Back in, was it 86? And also, Mexico haven't lost at their home stadium, the Azteca, which will be rocking on Monday for something like 20 odd games. So it's going to be a tough challenge. We're playing at altitude as well. Then, of course, as I keep saying, you've got the shenanigans of the Mexican fans as well. But Aidan can probably provide a bit more elaborate analysis on the sporting side of it. But yeah, it's going to be a very tough game. It's a big game, but I think we're ready for it.
0: All right, Ben, we'll chat to you a little bit later on.
1: Cross fingers.
0: I mean, what do you reckon, Aidan?
3: Look, England going back to the Azteca for the first time in 40 years was never, ever going to be uneventful, given all the history they had there with the hand of God goal in Maradona. For those who don't remember, it was June 1986, the quarterfinal of the World Cup. This time against Argentina, Maradona was promising revenge for the Falklands just 4 years earlier. And there was the hand of God goal. And then just after that, there was one of the greatest goals we'd ever seen. Some say that had the England side not been so shell-shocked by that first goal and the cheating that happened, or the, you know, the gamesmanship, as Maradona later described it. He later called it the hand of God. He said it was the hand of God intervening as recompense for the Falklands. But if they hadn't been so shell-shocked as a result of that goal and the disbelief that the referee and the linesman didn't disallow it, then maybe they wouldn't have stood by as Maradona waltzed through the defence to score that magnificent goal. But in terms of today, I find it extraordinary that FIFA would brief journalists yesterday that the kickoff time was going to change and then ultimately nothing changes. But if I'm Thomas Tuchel, I'm quite happy actually, because there are structural problems with that team, no question about it. They weren't that good the other night. There are problems at right back, but nobody in the last 24 hours has been talking about football matters. They've been talking about other things, anything but the football. And that will take the pressure off these players, because pressure is the one thing that has been talking about football matters. They've been talking about other things, anything but the football. And that will take the pressure off these players, because pressure is the one

0: when the whole nation gets behind the side. And people who don't necessarily know football maybe make expectations that they can't really deliver, and the players have to deal with that. With nobody talking about the players and nobody talking about the football right now, I think that might just suit England.
1: Okay.
2: Yeah, everybody's talking about it, and I don't sort of walk in football-y circles.
0: No.
2: But everybody I know is talking about it, and I think the problem I feel is that the expectations are so high.
0: Yes.
2: It is like we're facing a final.
0: That's part of the test when you're an England player. It's part of the test, and you have to deal with it. And as I say, with Thomas Tuchel, with people not talking about the team so much, not talking about what's going on the pitch, and people talking about altitude, and people almost getting excuses in early, I think it might help England a little bit.
2: Excuses in early.
0: Yeah, well, altitude, yeah.
2: I was on air that morning.
0: Yes, I remember.
2: After Hand of God.
0: I remember. Mm-hmm.
2: And I had Jimmy Greaves in the studio, of course, one of the 1966 World Cup team. He said, "It's a travesty."
0: It was.
2: And then he absolutely exploded.
0: Yes.
2: Couldn't believe it.
1: Good.
0: Was he as mad as he used to get about the weather?
1: It's a disgrace. Yeah, it is what it is. All right, Aidan, thank you. We'll see you later.
2: Now, it's all been going on since I've been away. We've almost got a new Prime Minister.
1: Very nearly.
2: I go on holiday and we've nearly got a new Prime Minister, or have we? I don't know. Anyway, Andy Burnham has apparently ruled out calling an early general election if and when he becomes Prime Minister later this month, we think. He did an online Ask Me Anything session on Reddit.
1: Meanwhile, the current Prime Minister has broken his silence during his first interview since resigning.
2: He warned his likely successor, Andy Burnham, that leading the country means spending just as much time dealing with global crises as domestic issues.
3: You have to care about finding a lasting solution to the situation in Ukraine. You have to care about what happens in the Strait of Hormuz. I am proud of the fact that the UK is now regarded as a leader, a country that others look to and want to engage with. And that is in our best interests here at home. You can't, it's not sensible to think you can just separate these two things out.
1: Yeah, justifying anywhere but here, Keir, really. Political commentator Duncan Barks is here. Morning.
4: Morning.
1: Can we talk about Mr. Burnham,
4: yes,
1: first and foremost? No general election.
4: No. Nope.
1: As he says in his Ask Me Anything,
4: yeah,
1: as long as you're not a journalist,
4: yeah,
1: on Reddit.
4: So there's something really interesting happening here. So for GB News viewers and listeners who might not be too familiar with Reddit, it's a social media platform predominantly used by Gen Z or millennials. It is, I was looking at some research last night, the people who tend to use it tend to be quite left to centre as well, politically.
1: Oh, really? It's funny that.
4: Who would have thought it? So the man who everyone believes will be our next Prime Minister was on Reddit doing a Q&A. And what's interesting about this is people submit questions, but of course, Burnham's aides get to decide which questions he answers.
1: Yeah.
4: So this is feeding into this narrative that's slowly developing here, which is he doesn't like scrutiny and he doesn't like answering questions from people. And this goes back to after he won Maker Field, he did his kind of like his victory speech. No questions were allowed from journalists. Then last Monday, he did his thing at the People's Museum, People's History Museum in Manchester. No questions allowed from journalists. He did a 15-minute interview on the radio during the week with someone who I would argue is quite sympathetic to left-leaning politicians, and he did this Reddit thing last night. So what's developing here is people are going, hang on a second, you're supposed to be our next Prime Minister. You don't have a mandate. You're not calling a general election. Are you scared of taking questions from journalists who might go, what are you doing about this? What are you going to do about that?
2: Yeah, but is that fair? To criticise him for that, because if he did handle those questions,
4: yeah,
2: and laid out his platform and the things he wanted to do, if indeed he knows, he would be criticised for saying you're being a bit presumptive here.
4: Yeah, you could argue he can't win either way. However, I think the argument is far bigger to say that we don't know what he really stands for, because he doesn't have this mandate. He's not got in on the back of an election. Let's remember that today is the second anniversary of the 2024 general election, July the 4th. He wasn't even an MP. You know, so this journey towards power has happened so quickly. And yes, you can make the argument fairly and just go, well, it's a bit presumptuous for him to start going, I'm going to do this, I'm going to do that. But the landscape looks like there's not going to be any other contender to become leader of the Labour Party. In some ways, he's really upped his communications game. All of these videos of getting off the train in Manchester going, I'm back in Manchester, it's great. He's acting like someone who might be the next Prime Minister. I think there's a fair argument to say greater scrutiny should be allowed.
1: Well, this is a very odd situation. We've complained over the decades about when there's by-elections,
4: yeah,
1: MPs being parachuted in

0: or candidates being parachuted into a constituency. Yeah. Well, having a prime minister parachuted into Downing Street.
1: Exactly. And I think the public just want to get a greater understanding of what he's about. I mean, there's some interesting stories on the front pages of Saturday's newspapers. I mean, this is the I Weekend saying that Labour MPs are urging Andy Burnham to introduce a wealth tax on homeowners in the South. So if you're in London and the South East, you'll pay more. If you're in the Midlands and the North, you'll pay less. So when you read these stories, if you're a member of the public, you go, hang on a second, you should be in a forum here where you're asked about this, and you can either dismiss it and say it's speculation, or you can justify why you might think it's a good idea. But the fact that he is literally being parachuted into being prime minister, I think the majority of viewers and listeners to us this morning will be thinking, you need to be answering more questions.
0: Yeah. Yeah, I think it's a fair point. All right, Duncan, we'll see you a little bit later on. Thanks very much indeed.
2: Right, should we catch up on the weather now, see what's in store for us? Here's Aidan McGiven.
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4: Hello, a very good morning to you. Welcome to the latest update from the Met Office. The weekend is here, but how you experience the weather will depend on where you are. Warm sunshine in the south, cloudy in the north, and some persistent rain in the northwest. In fact, for much of Scotland, it's a damp start to Saturday. We've got spots of rain for Northern Ireland, southern Scotland, northern England, parts of Wales. Now, the rain across England and Wales eases off for a time, and the cloud becomes restricted to northern and western parts. It becomes increasingly sunny for the Midlands, the South and South East, feeling very warm in the sunshine, temperatures reaching 27, 28 Celsius. However, the persistent rain continues for Western and Central Scotland. It will come and go through the day, but certainly a damp day, in fact, a damp few days to come in the west of Scotland. Southern England, South Wales end the day with plenty of sunny skies and a pleasant feel. Further north, we've got thicker cloud, some outbreaks of rain continuing for the north of England, southern and southwestern Scotland, Northern Ireland. The far north of Scotland, a little drier and brighter compared with how we begin things, with some sunshine for Shetland and Orkney, one or two showers for the north of the mainland. But it's this area of wet weather which will come and go and feature quite heavily in the forecast for Scotland, Northern Ireland, Northern England through Saturday and Sunday, as well as the start of next week. The most persistent rain, Western Scotland, dribs and drabs elsewhere. A warm night to come, but not as oppressive as many of the nights last week. Now, we begin the day on Sunday with plenty of sunshine once again across the south and southeast, a warm start to the day. But further north, once again, we've got cloud, we've got outbreaks of rain for Scotland, for Northern England, less damp for Northern Ireland. The far north of Scotland, also a dry and largely bright day. Warmer in the south with highs of 29 Celsius, turning hotter into next week and more widely dry and...
3: 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Box Boiler sponsors the weather on GB News.
0: Well, I applaud his jacket. Well done, Aidan. It's a bold choice.
2: A bold choice.
0: But I secretly like it.
2: Ah.
0: It's one of those. What? I secretly like it.
2: It's a standout jacket, isn't it? Yeah, very good.
0: Part of me's looking at that going, I wouldn't mind one of them.
2: Oh, really?
0: But I don't know where I could ever wear it.
2: Well.
0: But yeah, good on him.
2: I'll have to ask to borrow it. We cut him off a bit early there.
0: I think
2: he was going to say dry and sunny.
0: I hope so.
2: That's more or less. Yes, exactly. If he'd said dry and thundering, we cut off the thundery bit. That would be doing a disservice, wouldn't it?
0: Mm.
2: No, I think dry and sunny is the order of the day, which is rather lovely.
0: Yes.
2: Still to come, America is celebrating.
5: By the grace of God, the United States of America is the most successful, most accomplished, most exceptional nation ever to exist in human history.
0: And the most modest.
2: Yeah, of course.
0: As well.
2: Yes.
0: It's Independence Day, but a special one, 250 years since the birth of the United States.

0: I'm Bev Turner. 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
3: Ange Postecoglou has secured the Al Nassr managerial position. The Australian will take charge of Cristiano Ronaldo, returning to football management following his dismissal from Nottingham Forest last October after merely 39 days at the helm. Postecoglou lifted the Europa League trophy with Tottenham in May 2025, though he departed the club the following month. His spell at Celtic yielded a remarkable treble during two seasons that produced five pieces of silverware. Last season, Al Nassr claimed their first league championship since Ronaldo's arrival in 2023. That's the latest sport. For more, go to gbnews.com.
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7: If you're American, happy Independence Day. But this is a very special one because it's the 250th anniversary of the United States.
8: And Americans are celebrating all across their nation, of course. GB News went to their residence of the US ambassador to the United Kingdom to see how he is going to celebrate this very special day.
9: 250 years ago today, the United States of America celebrated the signing of the Declaration of Independence. With a single sheet of parchment and 56 signatures, America began the greatest political journey in human history, said President Donald J. Trump of this momentous anniversary. GB News got exclusive access to the residence of the US ambassador to the United Kingdom, where a celebration with guests from all over our country came together this week.
10: It is a very special relationship, and I knew we had a close relationship with the United Kingdom, but I did not know how close it was till I was confirmed and started getting classified briefings and then was able, you know, to come here. So we worked very closely together all over the world.
9: Ambassador Warren Stevens and his wife Harriet have been in post for just over a year. And every year, Washington, D.C.'s man in London hosts an annual 4th of July party at his mansion in Regent's Park. But this year's celebration

0: Well, it's a carryover from what the president is doing in Washington, which is the Freedom 250. And of course, we're so happy to be doing it here, celebrating it here. And we've tried to make it very special. We have taken an element from all 50 states, whether big or small.
1: The 4th of July is a very important date in the calendar for all Americans, and is no different at Winfield House, where thousands of guests were offered everything from American food and drink to the singing of a Star-Spangled Banner, with, of course, the Marines watching on, and a very special guest, Tim McGraw, the award-winning country singer.
0: This is a big deal, 250 years, and it's just wonderful to be able to share it with all of our UK friends and, you know, the people we've met it from kind of every kind of constituency. So, it's a celebration. It's huge for us.
1: Okay, so that's the past 250 years done, but what about the next 250 years?
2: My strong suspicion is that it'll be even better. And we'll continue to work with the United Kingdom in so many areas across the world that we do have common interest in. I'd be sad if it wasn't, because, you know, it really is a special relationship, and the UK is our closest ally.
1: Christopher Hope for GB News at Winfield House in central London.
3: Oh, get an invitation. That would be really cool. Very good. They know how to celebrate. Republican commentator Nora Lynn Notson joins us now. Happy 4th of July.
4: Well, thank you.
3: You look fantastic. Obviously, the wearing red is the big thing at the moment on the 4th of July.
4: Red is the big thing. It's a powerful colour, and it celebrates the passion that we truly have for what our founding fathers did with such an extraordinary idea to flip things around and say that our freedoms do not come from government. In fact, they believed that all men were created equal and that our rights inalienable came from our Creator, and among those, life, liberty, and the pursuit of happiness. And government only existed to protect those rights. It's an extraordinary idea.
5: Yeah. I mean, it certainly changed things. I mean, though it doesn't seem that extraordinary now, but at the time, when you compare to what things were like here in the UK, obviously, it was radically different.
4: No, absolutely. And I think right now, with it being 250 years, it's a time truly to give pause and give gratitude to those freedoms that we enjoy, because a lot of times we disagree and we argue about politics and what our leaders are doing, but that's because of those rights that we were given to have the freedom of worship, of how we work, of to criticize our leaders. I think it's so important to honor that.
5: But that's interesting, isn't it? Because, I mean, although this is being celebrated in a very big style by Donald Trump.
4: Of course.
5: Of course it is. Yeah. In fact, it's things like criticizing your leaders, which he doesn't like. I mean, you see how he deals with journalists who ask him difficult questions in the Oval Office. He calls them stupid and ignorant.
4: No, of course, and everybody has a different style of dealing with criticism. And as we know, Trump doesn't like criticism. But I think what's really important to remember is the words of Ronald Reagan, that we don't pass on in the bloodline the liberties, that we must fight for it, and the ideals that our forefathers, you know, instilled in our Declaration of Independence. So it's truly a historic moment. And America was built not by the leaders. It was built by farmers, entrepreneurs, inventors, teachers, ordinary families, small business owners, by the 342 million people that live in America. We live those ideals, and we must honor that.
3: I think it's also extraordinary when you look back 250 years ago, the words in the Constitution are so moving, and they're still so correct.
4: They are still so correct, and there are ideals that are still so radical even today, to believe that the people are above the government. Government is there to serve us, not the other way around, and that our rights are inalienable and bestowed to us by our Creator. So there's a big part of the building of America is this faith in our Creator, and that's what gives us our strength.
5: But do you think it's interesting you talk about the people being above the government? It's a great ideal. Do you think it actually works in practice in 2026?
4: I think it does work in practice because we have all the checks and balances. Yes, we live in a technological world. The way government operates is very different and, you know, in my opinion, a bit bloated to how it was intended by our forefathers. But I do still believe in those ideals and those principles, that they are answerable to us at the end of the day. And so it's up to the people, if they don't like something, to change it.
3: How are you celebrating it today?
4: So I'm being very traditional and old-fashioned, just with family and friends. Going to barbecue this afternoon and a nice dinner with friends. There's the Republican overseas are hosting a big party in Battersea, but I want to be more intimate with people that I love and just have wonderful conversations.
5: Fabulous. Well, enjoy. And it's
4: Thank
5: always
4: you.
5: Good to see you. Thank you very
3: and
5: much.
3: And suddenly
5: indeed.
3: We can give you the right weather for a barbecue.
5: Oh,
4: yes.
5: Yeah. I know. It makes
3: fantastic.
5: A nice change, doesn't it? Well, organisers across the country, across the United States, are being forced to cancel events, close attractions, and issue urgent health warnings because temperatures are soaring to dangerous levels.
3: It's extraordinary, isn't it? GP News reporter Doogie Beattie is in Philadelphia, which is traditionally one of the places where there's always a big parade and it's massive. But there are heat concerns, aren't there, Doogie?
6: Well, it is. This was basically the capital of the 13 colonies. And yes, that's why it is celebrated here. This is where the declaration was signed. And there wasn't 56 names on it on the 4th of July. There was only three names on it. That of John Hancock, the president of the Continental Congress. Charles Thompson from Northern Ireland. He was the permanent secretary of the Continental Congress. And the printer, John Dunlop, another man from Northern Ireland. And actually, King George called it the Presbyterian War, and it all stemmed from the French and Indian Wars. If you want to find out more about it, look on GB News Originals. You will find Rebellion to Revolution, a programme we made. It's out now. Definitely go and check it out, and it will explain why America actually split away. But yes, the temperatures here are absolutely insane. I mean, I'm standing in the middle of Philadelphia. It's 1 o'clock in the morning here, and it's still about 30 degrees. So today, you can imagine, it was up touching the 40s, maybe slightly over that, and you had quite literally a parade that was going to last 4 hours. They dropped it to 2 hours because of the heat concerns. Marching bands from right across the world turned up, and of course that parade was cancelled because of the heat. But it didn't stop them tonight. They had a concert in front of Independence Hall, where that declaration was first drafted. The mall was absolutely thousands of people there listening to that concert. They've had drone displays. Tomorrow night they will have fireworks displays, or tonight should I say. And actually I'm a bit disappointed where Rocky Balboa was filmed going up the steps of that art museum, but it's totally covered in because there's a massive concert going on there tomorrow. So lots going on in Philadelphia. This is my bag of history. I studied American politics, studied American history, delighted to be here. And you can see every building behind us in Philadelphia is actually lit up red, white, and blue. But today in Philadelphia should be an absolutely jam-packed day. Unfortunately, the weather is this heat bomb that's hit us. Heat dome is, we're due to see some rain tomorrow, but temperatures are due to drop. Strange enough, I actually think France is playing here tomorrow. We'll see how they get on in the World Cup.
3: So it comes back to football. Doogie, thanks. Actually, Bill makes a very interesting point. I'm going to say it because it'll just annoy people as well as maybe make you proud. He says, of course the USA are the greatest nation ever. Didn't they invent the steam engine, the speed drill, the electric generator, the steam-powered locomotive, powered flight, submarines, television, the World Wide Web, hovercrafts, pedal bikes, solar panels, telephones, light bulbs, etc., etc.? Oh no, that was Great Britain.
5: Sorry, Norrelly.
3: But I tell you what we could learn from America is to be proud of what we've achieved too.
5: Well,
3: like the Americans are proud of their country.
5: Yes, and they don't mind waving the flag.
3: No.
5: Which we seem to have a bit of a problem with at the moment.
3: Don't understand it.
5: Anyway, look, tonight on the 4th of July, we're going to have a very special programme live from Washington, D.C. at midnight. We'll bring you Donald Trump's landmark address to the nation, spectacular military flyovers, star-studded performances, and all the celebrations as America marks its 250th birthday. That special begins at midnight and continues right through into GB News Breakfast.
3: Well, we will be. Afterwards.
5: Yes. I didn't know it was going to continue into our show.
3: No, I didn't. No.
5: Oh, funny thing
3: It'll
5: to find
3: fun.
5: Out.
3: Yeah. Anyway, it's time now for our daily reflection.
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8: Have you ever volunteered for anything? Stepped up, put your hand up and said, I'm in. My name is James, I'm a priest in the Church of England. In the Bible, in Isaiah 6, we read of God looking for someone to send. He says, whom shall I send? Who will go for us? And I said, here I am, send me. And he said, go. Sometimes in life, when we're wondering who should step up, the answer is me. The answer is you. God is looking for people to step up, to volunteer, to sign up, to get involved. And my encouragement from this verse is, if I'm not sure if I should, then the answer is found here. God is looking and I should respond, and he will say, go.
5: Lovely stuff.
3: There's somebody enjoying the sunshine.
5: Yeah. He always does. It's always sunny when he films. Always is.
3: Sunshine's on the righteous.
5: Well, there you go. Still to come. Taylor Swift and Travis Kelce have tied the knot, with fans celebrating what many say is the wedding of the century. We'll have all the details in just a moment.
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5: Now Taylor Swift and Travis Kelce have finally tied the knot in a star-studded wedding in New York, ending months of speculation about exactly what was going on and when.
3: Yeah. And just in case you don't know who they are, really, we'll try and find out for you. But there's no doubt that Hollywood stars and sporting legends, music royalty, they all turned up at the Madison Square Garden, while thousands of fans gathered outside, hoping to catch a glimpse of the newlyweds. So it's a great big wedding, but we just can't see it.
5: Yes, in fact, you can't see anything at all.
3: No.
5: Let's talk to our entertainment editor, Alex Davis, I'd love to know what you can tell us about it, Alex, because everything has been so under wraps with all of this. We haven't had a single glimpse of anything, have we?
15: No, it's been really, really secretive. We do know, obviously, you can't exactly sweep under the rug that you're going to shut down a vast proportion of New York for a couple of days. The area around Madison Square Garden has been shut for about 3 days now for Taylor and Travis's wedding. Just for those of you who don't know, Taylor Swift, obviously, multi-award winning billionaire singer, Travis Kelce, an NFL playing American footballer. They're basically a transatlantic posh and Becks for the modern era. Both of them absolutely minted, and you can tell it from this event. It's been reported it costs about £1 million a day to shut down Madison Square Gardens, let alone all of the security and rigmarole that would have gone around it as well. They think about 1,000 guests turned up, a lot of them obviously very famous names. It's been reported that Stevie Nicks and Paul McCartney sung for the couple as well. Comedian Adam Sandler apparently was officiating the big day. They kept it so secretive that it even didn't come out till yesterday that Taylor Swift's publicist even announced it was a wedding, that they did get married. And then, as you saw that big sign earlier that said just TNT married, it pretty much confirmed it. But it is a major, major celebrity event, so much so that I see you guys have been doing quite a lot on the July the 4th coverage, and the White House even took time out to, shall we say, poke fun at just how big this event is. The White House took to Twitter and put up a doctored image of the Just TNT Married sign and replaced it with Trump is now president. And the Empire State Building was even lit up for this big event. They lit it up blue to be Taylor something blue. You know, this really, really is, like you say, it's been billed as the celebrity wedding of the century. It really is transpiring to be just that. But unfortunately, like you say, sorry, go on, Anne.
3: No, I was going to say, with the timing of it and everything, I mean, is it a way of them just sort of saying, middle finger to Trump, as it were, because they don't like Trump, Trump doesn't like them, and they're sort of outdoing him on the 4th of July?
15: I don't know whether that would have come into their thinking, but I mean, it certainly does. Or the evidence is there to suggest so. She has been a vocal Trump critic. And a lot of the people that attended on the guest list aren't exactly, you know, the biggest Trump fans. I'll read out a few names for you now. We've got Bradley Cooper, Greg James, Zoe Kravitz, Ed Sheeran, Ellie Goulding, Hugh Grant, Graham Norton, Ethan Hawke, Jason Sudeikis, Jimmy Fallon, who we know isn't a very big Trump fan, Jessica Chastain, Dakota Johnson, Camila Cabello. These names may not mean a lot to some people, but trust me, they are at the moment very popular in their fields of acting and singing and whatnot. And like I say, getting Stevie Nicks and Paul McCartney to perform at your wedding, this truly was a quite the event. We don't know loads from the inside. There was a really strict no phones policy. We do know that she wore Dior, as did Travis, but we'll just have to keep an eye out for more details to emerge throughout the day.
5: Yes, there will be pictures in whatever deal has been struck.
3: I hope there will be pictures, because the fans deserve a picture or two, don't they?
5: There'll be a documentary, I would imagine. Yeah.
3: Mm.
5: I should think
15: that's what's heavily been tips.
5: All right, good to see you, Alex. Thanks very much indeed.
3: Right, now to real stuff. It's the Great British Giveaway, your chance to enjoy a golden year with a real gold bar. And gold is going up in value, isn't it, at the moment?
5: It is at the moment, though it can go up as down as well as up.
3: Oh, right.
5: Okay. We have to say.
3: Okay. Do we have to say that?
5: Yes.
3: Okay. Well, anyway, it includes a real gold bar, which at the moment is worth over $5,000, but also $60,000 in cash. 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
16: 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UK only. Entrance must be 18 or over. Lines close at 4 p.m. on the 21st of August. 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Entries will be pooled. Please check the closing time if listening or watching on demand. Good luck.
5: Yeah, best of luck. We've got the papers heading your way in a moment with Pete Price and Candice Holdsworth. 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
17: Ready to soak up that holiday sunshine?
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20: A lot of fine weather at the moment throughout Europe, especially through the Mediterranean, where it's going to be hot in Portugal during the next few days, and less wet for Greece compared with the last few days. Showers on Sunday tending to ease, but there will still be the odd shower or thunderstorm. Italy, widespread sunny skies, the breeze here easing after a blustery few days. But look at Lisbon, 39 Celsius. That's unusually hot for the time of year, and it continues into next week.
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5: Right, time for the papers with Pete Price and Candice Holdsworth. Good morning,
3: good
5: you two.
3: Morning.
5: Nice to see you. Candice, let's start with the Mail, also in the Telegraph, lots of other papers. Andy Burnham, our next Prime Minister, wants to change the voting system.
3: Yeah, so, I mean, he hasn't really given too many details about exactly what he's going to do, as we are all expecting him to be crowned Prime Minister. But one thing he has said is that he will fight for proportional representation, which I find very interesting, because actually there's huge trade-offs with proportional representation. I think there are some positives, you know, in like fragmented times like ours, you know, people get to express their a broader range of political opinions. But I think in countries where you have them, politics can actually be quite unstable. Mm. I think the one benefit of our system is that it used to in the past, maybe not so much now, is it delivers decisive victories. Whereas, you know, you look at countries like Israel and even Johannesburg, where I've lived for some time, coalition politics, they're very unstable and they can break up, and you often have extremist fringes sort of dictating the way everything
5: is he talking about this now because the way the polling is at the moment, it would be one way that would really help him?
3: So he thinks it will help him, but I'm not sure, because you've seen like Zach Polanski has come out a couple of times now and sort of criticised Labour for being a little bit too centrist. Mm. And he said if they want us to help them, then they've got to listen to us on certain things. So Zach Polanski didn't like the appointment of James Purnell to be his chief of staff. They see him as insufficiently left-wing. He also said that they have to take the Greens line on Israel, for instance, which might cause a bit of a split in the Labour Party. So, yeah, I mean, it might help him electorally, but these fringe parties, they can push you to places you don't necessarily want to go.
2: See, I never said a word because I don't understand any of it, and nor do an awful lot of general public. They honestly don't understand what it's all about.
5: You tend to find political...
2: But I'm glad he's not giving interviews, because I think it's great. Let him get on with the job first.
5: But we need to know what he stands for,
2: He doesn't know yet. He doesn't know yet. He's got to get policies together. Yeah, but he's got to get policies. You know, he's just, it's happened very quickly. I mean, surely he's working on policies. But why would he say things now until he knows what he's doing? I worry about him on the world stage.
5: But this is someone being parachuted into number 10.
2: Well, they wanted somebody parachuted into number 10 because nobody wanted Keir Starmer to stay.
5: But that's someone then that we've never voted for. No one's ever had a...
2: Fine.
5: Say on.
2: So maybe that's another reason to change politics.
5: So there should be a general election, shouldn't there?
2: If there's a general election, what policies have we got from other parties?
5: Well, everyone could set out their stall, though, at that
4: Nobody's
5: point.
4: Ready, though.
5: Nobody's ready
4: for a general election,
5: no.
4: Are they?
2: No, not at all.
4: So we're not going to have one?
2: Not at all.
4: What do you think of it? I mean, as somebody who obviously identifies very much with the North, what do you think of this idea that... I think it's on the weekend. Andy Burnham's thinking of introducing a wealth tax on homeowners in the South.
2: Well, yeah, that's great, but also wealth tax on homeowners in the North, because there's a lot of wealthy people living in the North. So, no. Well, maybe that's just been picked up. Maybe he hasn't said that.
4: It says, well, exactly, we don't know. Yeah. It says he's thinking of getting rid of council tax and stamp duty and replacing them with a proportional tax. Yeah. So if you own a big home and you're in the South of England, you'd have to pay more in some...
2: Well, there's big houses in the North.
5: Yes, but there are. There are, but they're not worth as much as if they were in the South. wealth. This is the point. I mean, they're getting there. But you've got million-pound terrace houses in the south.
2: Yeah, but we're getting million-pound flats now in the north. It's honestly, on the Wirral where I live, I mean, the properties around Caldy are absolutely ridiculous. So it's got to work all over. I just think, and I'll probably get castigated for this, I just want to give them a chance to get something together before all the the press start tearing him apart, because they're already tearing him apart before he opens his mouth.
5: But you should be able to ask questions of him, shouldn't you? I mean, the man is trying to run the country, and then he's giving news conferences, so he's putting his point of view across, but won't be questioned on it.
2: Well,
5: I mean, the whole point of a journalist is to hold these people to some level of
2: responsibility. But give him a chance to get it together first, and then ask questions.
5: But he wants to be prime minister, and he's not telling us what he stands for.
2: Does he? Well, yes, he wants to be prime minister, but doesn't everybody else want him to be prime minister because there's nobody else about?
4: I just think he'd be criticised if he did start saying what he wants to do now, because he isn't prime minister yet. There is a prime minister in number 10.
5: Well, except he's walking into it. I mean, he wants to have a... If there was a competition, if there was someone standing against him, he'd have to outline it all.
4: But it's not his fault there isn't a competition.
5: No. Well, no.
2: No.
5: But apart from the fact people like Wes Streeting have been told, well, if you don't stand against me, you'll maybe get a really good job.
6: Yeah. I don't know. I think the lack of scrutiny is going to prove to be a big problem for him, because actually it can help you strengthen your ideas and figure out where your weaknesses are, whereas he's not having any and he's just going to barrel in and not really know what everyone thinks.
2: All those people around him that are talking to him and who are going to be in government with him?
5: Aren't
2: they giving him advice? I mean, we're living in a world now of social media where everybody's a politician. Everybody has a go. As soon as they even mention his name, some of the stuff out there about him is unbelievable.
5: All right, there we've got to leave it, yeah. I'm afraid. We'll see you both a little bit later. Time for the weather.
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20: Hello, a very good morning to you. Welcome to the latest update from the Met Office. The weekend is here, but how you experience the weather will depend on where you are. Warm sunshine in the south, cloudy in the north, and some persistent rain in the northwest. In fact, for much of Scotland, it's a damp start to Saturday. We've got spots of rain for Northern Ireland, southern Scotland, northern England, parts of Wales. Now, the rain across England and Wales eases off for a time, and the cloud becomes restricted to northern and western parts. It becomes increasingly sunny for the Midlands, the south and southeast, feeling very warm in the sunshine, temperatures reaching 27, 28 Celsius. However, the persistent rain continues for western and central Scotland. It will come and go through the day, but certainly a damp day, in fact, a damp few days to come in the west of Scotland. Southern England, South Wales end the day with plenty of sunny skies and a pleasant feel. Further north, we've got thicker cloud, some outbreaks of rain continuing for the north of England, southern and southwestern Scotland, Northern Ireland. The far north of Scotland, a little drier and brighter compared with how we begin things, with some sunshine for Shetland and Orkney, one or two showers for the north of the mainland. But it's this area of wet weather which will come and go and feature quite heavily in the forecast for Scotland, Northern Ireland, Northern England through Saturday and Sunday, as well as the start of next week. The most persistent rain, Western Scotland, dribs and drabs elsewhere. A warm night to come, but not as oppressive as many of the nights last week. Now, we begin the day on Sunday with plenty of sunshine once again across the south and southeast. A warm start to the day. But further north, once again, we've got cloud. We've got outbreaks of rain for Scotland, for Northern England. Less damp for Northern Ireland. The far north of Scotland also a dry and largely bright day. Warmer in the south with highs of 29 Celsius, turning hotter into next week and more widely dry end.
7: Today's outlook: cool, calm, and completely horizontal. 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
10: 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Entrance must be 18 or over. Lines close at 4 p.m. on the 21st of August. 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
5: Good morning. England's 1am World Cup date with Mexico is back on this Monday after FIFA performed a bit of a U-turn.
4: Football's governing body has abandoned the plans they were supposedly considering to move the match forward to 7 o'clock tomorrow night.
5: Schools, though, are allowing late starts on Monday morning. Unions want bosses to offer flexible working. Pubs will stay open until 5am, or some of them, as the nation prepares for another all-night football party.
11: Yes, touchdown three lines. The England team have arrived here in Mexico City ahead of their big clash on Monday morning. The big question is, what shenanigans will the Mexican fans, the supporters, be getting up to until then?
12: Well, hopefully not too much. But anyway, with all the talk of the altitude storms and kickoff times as England land in Mexico City, we'll be taking a look at what it'll take for the three lions to make it through to the quarterfinals as they return to the Azteca for the first time in 40 years and the infamous Hand of God.
4: Andy Burnham says he won't call a snap general election if and when he becomes Prime Minister, but he's pledged to pursue voting reform.
5: Well, it comes as the current Prime Minister reveals the moment he decided to quit in his first interview since resigning.
13: By the grace of God, the United States of America is the most successful, most accomplished, most exceptional nation ever to exist in human history.
4: America is celebrating Independence Day. It's the 4th of July, marking 250 years since the birth of the United States. The US ambassador to the United Kingdom, Warren Stevens, told GB News how much he cherishes the special relationship.
14: I knew we had a close relationship with the United Kingdom, but I did not know how close it was till I was confirmed and started getting classified briefings and then was able, you know, to come here.
5: Well, scorching temperatures have forced organisers to cancel Philadelphia's flagship Independence Day parade because of safety fears.
18: Yes, 250 years on since that letter to King George III was signed in Philadelphia, The weather has put a ped to the big parade. Temperatures nearly into the 40s have stopped many of the celebrations. We'll have more throughout the programme.
4: Meanwhile, Taylor Swift and Travis Kelce have finally tied the knot, with fans celebrating what many call the celebrity wedding of the century.
20: Ahead of another heatwave, big contrasts across the UK as we begin the weekend. Warm for some, wet for others. Full details in the forecast coming up soon.
5: It's just gone 7 o'clock. I'm Stephen Dixon.
4: And I'm Anne Diamond, and this is GB News Breakfast.
5: You might be waking up this morning not quite knowing if you're coming or going when it comes to the football. Were you planning to stay up till 1 o'clock on Monday morning for kickoff, or then you were relieved that it was being moved till 7 o'clock tomorrow night? It's back to 1 o'clock. We don't really know why.
4: No, we don't. I think they were worried about storms, and that's why they thought they would bring it forward, didn't they, Aidan? Yes. They were saying that there were going to be terrific thunderstorms.
15: There only has to be a warning of storms within 12 miles. Which is, you may not see a drop of rain on the pitch, but...
4: Oh, I see, changing the time would have affected things for a lot of fans who were travelling there in the morning.
15: Yeah, it's not just about what happens in and around the stadium, it's about leading up to it as well, the travel network as well. So there's lots to consider, but I do think it's quite shambolic by FIFA, actually, especially for neither the Mexican FA or the FA to know what time they're kicking off. And that's while England were in the air last night. They were landed yesterday or landed a few hours ago, not knowing what time they'd be kicking off. I've never known that before, especially not for a game of this magnitude.
4: If you're going to the news agent or whatever this morning and you see the front pages of the newspapers are all saying the wrong thing now. Yeah. They're saying it's going to be a 7 p.m. Sunday evening kickoff. It isn't now. No. We're back to 1 o'clock in the morning.
5: Except it could all change yet. It could change again. Nothing would surprise me. Should we go to Mexico? In Mexico City, our chief US correspondent, Ben Leo, is there in anticipation of all of this. I'll tell you what else is a fiasco, Ben. They were meant to be keeping the hotel location a secret, weren't they? And that's all been blown out the water too.
16: Yeah, that's another big point of discussion. When Mexico played Ecuador in the previous round, which was the round of 32, I believe now, the Mexican fans, those cheeky Mexican fans, en masse, flooded the Ecuadorian team hotel in the early hours of the morning, the night before their big game, playing drums, fireworks, music, big rowdy celebrations. The police were there. They didn't really seem to do much about it. And their bid was to try and basically keep up the Ecuadorian players all night, so they played rubbish against Mexico. Ecuador lost that game against Mexico. I think it was 2-0. How much of it is to blame because of the fans outside the hotel? I don't know. We'll never know. But just as a reminder about what happened during that clash between Ecuador and Mexico, this is a clip from some of the scenes outside the hotel a few days ago. Take a look.

0: Yeah, I mean, so it's, the big concern now is will we see repeat scenes? Yeah, sorry, Stephen. Bit of a delay there. Will we see repeat scenes from the Mexican fans now targeting the England team hotel? Because we know the location of the hotel now. For some reason, the FA hasn't managed to keep it secret. Every man and his dog knows where they're staying over the next couple of days. And indeed, when they arrived in Mexico City a couple of hours ago now, they were welcomed by thousands of fans outside the hotel, booing them and heckling them. So what happens between now and the big game on Monday morning, 1 a.m. in the UK, we don't know. But I suggest England should probably look for another hotel, I'd say.
1: Yeah, not a bad idea. Aidan, in all of this, and when we talk about, you know, there's all the stuff about acclimatisation and all the rest of it with all of this, but also there's a very big question about performance.
2: Yes.
1: And certainly when it comes to right back, because we saw that.
2: Yeah, we did.
1: The problems in the last match.
2: Well, yeah, that was the source of the problems for the opening goal by DR Congo. We've seen it earlier in the tournament as well. Thomas Tuchel growing increasingly frustrated with Jed Spence at right back, who was a surprise inclusion in the squad anyway, let alone the fact that he's been starting the games. He finished, 17th with Tottenham in the Premier League. He didn't have a very good season at all. He's been out of favour with managers prior to that. And Thomas Tuchel is visibly frustrated with him as the match goes on. He wants him to overlap more. The defensive side of his game seems to need to improve, but we've had weaker players before in World Cups and they've managed to step up. Having said that, if he's not going to be included tomorrow in the starting lineup, you have to look at other options and alternatives. Could Declan Rice, who is a fulcrum of our midfield, go to right back and play there? He played there for 12 minutes the other night. He said it was the most difficult period of play that he's had, or, you know, difficult period of instruction that he's had in recent weeks. So it's a difficult gig for anybody. Could Ezri Konsa, who played at right back for Aston Villa in 23-24, played 44 games there that season, has played there once or twice recently as well, including for England last September in a friendly. Could he go to right back, shuffle across from centre back, and John Stones, maybe the vast experience, John Stones, a good reader of the game.
1: He came in for about 10 minutes, didn't he?
2: He did, and I think he only played just minutes of Premier League action last season, so it's a huge risk bringing him in, although he has played. He did start the first game of England's World Cup campaign, so could he come in and maybe we could see Ezri Konsa switch to right back? I think that would be the most sensible of the options. If Declan Rice was to come out of midfield and go to right back, that would allow Kobbie Mainoo, who had a very good second half of the season with a vastly improving Manchester United, to go into the middle. So these are all the things that Thomas Tuchel has to consider. Then there's the altitude.
3: I was going to say, they've only just landed, really, in Mexico City. Is 24 hours long enough to get used to the altitude?
2: Most certainly not. But if you look at the England rugby team, we've got a match against South Africa later in the year. They've had altitude training at Pennyhill Park. You can do it remotely, but England have taken the steps that they could do. They weren't to know they were going to be playing this match, so you can't really prepare. There's not time in the schedule. They did go to Florida to establish for their pre-season or pre-tournament matches to establish some baseline training at altitude. They've been wearing Hytro BFR vests established for their pre-season or pre-tournament matches to establish some baseline training at altitude.

0: And humility, it sounds a lot, but it could be worse. And you know what? I just don't think it's going to be that much of an issue. You've got to manage the Mexican crowd as well. They're going to be, it's going to be patriotic fervour at the start of this match. If England can get, with a low block, to the first hydration break, 22 and a half minutes, I think that if Mexico aren't ahead, the fans will be restless. That allows England to dictate the tempo a bit more. It's a little bit harder in those conditions, but while you've got Harry Kane, while you've got Declan Rice and a few other players as well, you have always, always, always got a chance.
1: There's always a chance.
2: The ball performs differently, though.
0: It does. It does. So Alvin Martin, who played in 86, we're hearing from Peter Shilton next hour as well. We've got Terry Fenwick this afternoon as well. All three of those guys played in 86 against Maradona when the hand of God goal happened. There was not really much talk of altitude at that time. The last time England played at altitude was 2010 World Cup. They lost 4-1 to Germany, which is not a good omen. That was in South Africa. But the ball travels quickly. And now Alvin Martin was saying that even the technical players at the time, Chris Waddle, Glenn Hoddle, John Barnes, people like that, Peter Beardsley, they were hitting the ball and the players weren't making the runs. They were arriving too late in the box because the ball had already passed them by. So what they were doing, they were waiting for Glenn Hoddle to cock his leg back to kick the ball. Then they were making their run, so that they had a chance of meeting it on time in the middle of the box. And if you look at John Barnes' cross for the goal for Gary Lineker in 86, that's kind of what happened. It's a pretty, it didn't happen earlier, unfortunately.
2: Yeah. All right.
1: It's going to be exciting. It's going to be worth watching, isn't it? Really.
2: Are you going to stay up for it?
1: Oh, gosh, yes.
2: Yeah. Are you?
1: Oh, gosh, yeah.
2: I'm surprised.
1: I can't understand. I'm really into this. Even you know, the countries that I wouldn't normally be interested
0: in. It's called World Cup fever.
1: Yeah, and it really is catching. And America are doing it well.
0: Yes, just 5 seconds on Cape Verde. They took Argentina to extra time last night. They almost pulled off probably the greatest shock in the World Cup ever, but sadly they're out of the World Cup. Yeah.
2: Okay. Right, let's talk politics. Andy Burnham has ruled out a general election. So if he becomes Prime Minister later this month, when he becomes Prime Minister later this month on July the 20th, I mean, it's happening. But we found this out because he did an Ask Me Anything session on Reddit.
1: Yeah, interesting though. He said Ask Me Anything, but then he chose which questions he answered. Anyway, meanwhile, Sir Keir Starmer has broken his silence in his first interview since resigning as Prime Minister.
2: Yes, he warned Andy Burnham that leading the country, and this might rile you up a little bit, means spending just as much time dealing with global issues as domestic ones.
3: You have to care about finding a lasting solution to the situation in Ukraine. You have to care about what happens in the Strait of Hormuz. I am proud of the fact that the UK is now regarded as a leader, a country that others look to and want to engage with. And that is in our best interests here at home. You can't, it's not sensible to think you can just separate these two things out.
1: Isn't that interesting that he says that? Because we all called him Never Hear Keir. Yeah. And that's his defence of that stance, I suppose. Political commentator Duncan Barks joins us now. Were you convinced?
4: Look, I'm cynical enough, and I think some of us are remarkably cynical. When a politician comes to the end of their what's perceived as their career, they start thinking about what can I say that is my legacy? What am I leaving behind? And I think what we're starting to see here with Keir Starmer interviews like this, and I mean, some of the stuff that came out of the interview is kind of interesting. I mean, yes, you've got this headline idea that Andy Burnham, if he does become the next Prime Minister, will have to do the international stage stuff as well as the domestic stuff as well. But, you know, he talks about the fact that he literally saved the Labour Party.
2: Yes.
4: You know, and I made the point earlier, today is July the 4th, 2024, was 2 years ago when there's a general election. Labour got in with this whopping landslide that on paper should allow you to literally do what you want. And here we are 2 years down the line, and you've got Keir Starmer who's going, well, I saved the Labour Party, but actually I'm off.
2: Yeah, well, yeah. I mean, and I don't want to sound rude. It is going to sound a bit rude. But Larry the Cat, if he'd been leading the Labour Party, he would have won 2 years ago, wouldn't he? Because it was, it's this whole point, it's the loveless landslide. It's not that Labour won, it's that the Tories lost.
4: Yeah.
1: And you could even argue that about Makerfield, couldn't you?
4: Yeah.
1: You could say it may not have been so much a vote for Andy Burnham as a vote to get rid of Starmer.
4: And look, I don't want to be rude about it because I acknowledge and I salute anyone who's prepared to stand for public office, okay? I would never do it. So it's very easy as a political journalist to chuck stones and say, well, this happened, that happened. But I mean, you have to look at the last 2 years. I mean, in this interview, he talked about that, you know, his electoral success should sit alongside Clement Attlee's victory in 1945 and Tony Blair's victory in 1997. What? This is what he said. And you find yourself going, mate, your last 2 years, I mean, I'm sorry to say it, it started off with this, the kind of the grubbiness, as some people called it, when we discovered that suits

0: and glasses and dresses were given to not only yourself and your wife, but other prominent cabinet members by a senior a Labour peer and donor. Then you had all of these U-turns. Can you really say that your 2 years as Prime Minister on par with what Blair achieved and Attlee?
1: But I mean, and the remarkable thing is that this is coming out at the same time as Morgan McSweeney, his former chief of staff and the man who was sort of behind the electoral success in 2024, has come out and said, we were not prepared for power. We had no plan, no idea what we were doing.
0: I saw that interview as well, and it's extraordinary. You find yourself going, so you've actually admitted you had 14 years in opposition, and a number of those years, 3 or 4 years, under the leadership of Keir Starmer, Morgan McSweeney's kind of right-hand man, and you've gone on the record to say, yeah, we could have prepared better, we didn't really have a plan, which kind of confirms what a lot of us suspected.
2: So that's, they fought an election without a plan.
0: Which I think is a dereliction of duty. And I say that about any political party, particularly though, if you've had so long in opposition, you sit on the opposition benches, you're chucking stones at whoever's prime minister. Of course, it was Rishi Sunak saying, well, this has happened on your watch and that's happening. You know, we will do this, we will do that. And then to actually get in and not have a plan is pretty disgraceful.
1: Well, it's very, but then can't we throw the same stones a little bit at Andy Burnham at the moment? In that he may have a plan, but he's not telling us what it is.
0: No, and I mean, it is interesting. I think the longer he goes without doing interviews with people like, you know, Chopper, Chris Hope here on GB News or here on The Breakfast Show or elsewhere, the longer he doesn't do press conferences where he's taking questions from right across the UK media, this narrative builds, which is, why are you not answering questions? Why do you not want to be in a position where you'll let journalists ask you stuff? Now, Alistair Campbell, the famous or infamous Labour spin doctor, saying that for the last couple of weeks, Burnham is right not to take questions because it will just dilute the messages he's trying to get out. Though, of course, you can make the argument that Alistair Campbell is quite happy for politicians he doesn't like to face scrutiny, right?
1: Yeah.
0: You know, but at some point, Mr. Burnham is going to have to do some interviews and he's going to have to be held to account, and people have to get a greater understanding of what he's about. I don't know where he stands on international affairs, and I do this for a living, you know, and I think the electorate have a right to know. So I think there's a clock tick. People will find themselves going, come on, Andy, you can't just hide behind an online Q&A where your aides, this was yesterday on Reddit, get to choose which questions you answer. You need to be opposite people,
2: and
0: just going,
2: just
0: how does this work?
2: A meeting with somebody like President Trump, Trump could easily just turn to him and say, who voted for you to be Prime Minister? Why should I talk to you?
0: I mean, I'm personally looking forward to that moment where Mr. Burnham meets Mr. Trump for the first time, because I think it's going to be popcorn, you know? It's going to be one of those box office moments.
1: Yeah, it could be. All right, Duncan, good to see you this morning.
0: Thank you.
2: Meanwhile, let's catch up with the all-important weather. Here's Aidan McGiven.
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4: Hello, a very good morning to you. Welcome to the latest update from the Met Office. The weekend is here, but how you experience the weather will depend on where you are. Warm sunshine in the south, cloudy in the north, and some persistent rain in the northwest. In fact, for much of Scotland, it's a damp start to Saturday. We've got spots of rain for Northern Ireland, southern Scotland, northern England, parts of Wales. Now, the rain across England and Wales eases off for a time, and the cloud becomes restricted to northern and western parts. It becomes increasingly sunny for the Midlands, the south and southeast, feeling very warm in the sunshine, temperatures reaching 27, 28 Celsius. However, the persistent rain continues for western and central Scotland. It will come and go through the day, but certainly a damp day, in fact, a damp few days to come in the west of Scotland. Southern England, South Wales end the day with plenty of sunny skies and a pleasant feel. Further north, we've got thicker cloud, some outbreaks of rain continuing for the north of England, southern and southwestern Scotland, Northern Ireland. The far north of Scotland, a little drier and brighter compared with how we begin things, with some sunshine for Shetland and Orkney, one or two showers for the north of the mainland. But it's this area of wet weather which will come and go and feature quite heavily in the forecast for Scotland, Northern Ireland, Northern England through Saturday and Sunday, as well as the start of next week. The most persistent rain, western Scotland, dribs and drabs elsewhere. A warm night to come, but not as oppressive as many of the nights last week. Now, we begin the day on Sunday with plenty of sunshine once again across the south and southeast. A warm start to the day. But further north, once again, we've got cloud. We've got outbreaks of rain for Scotland, for northern England. Less damp for Northern Ireland. The far north of Scotland, also a dry and largely bright day. Warmer in the south with highs of 29 Celsius, turning hotter into next week and more widely dryened.
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1: 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We'll sort that out for you. Still to come, we're going to be live in Philadelphia as the temperatures there have forced organisers to cancel their main Independence Day parade. We'll tell you more in a moment.
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8: 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The Australian will take charge of Cristiano Ronaldo, returning to football management following his dismissal from Nottingham Forest last October after merely 39 days at the helm. Postecoglou lifted the Europa League trophy with Tottenham in May 2025, though he departed the club the following month. His spell at Celtic yielded a remarkable treble during two seasons that produced five pieces of silverware. Last season, Al Nassr claimed their first league championship since Ronaldo's arrival in 2023. That's the latest sport. 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
1: It's 7:23 and happy 4th of July. Happy Independence Day if you're from the good old US of A. And it is the 250th anniversary of Declaration of Independence.
2: If you're watching from the States, get in touch. Tell us where you are and what you're going to do today and how brilliant it is for you.
1: And why you're up in the middle of the night.
2: Yeah. Mm-hmm. Well, yeah. Organisers across the country are being forced to cancel some events, though. They're going to have to close some attractions and issue urgent health warnings because the temperatures are going to be so high.
1: Yeah, particularly in Philadelphia, where there's all these massive parades that are being cancelled as a result of all of this. So we thought, who better to send? Who's used to the really big heat? Doogie Beatty. Thought he'd send you out sweating in the middle of the night, Doogie.
11: Well, yous are in big heat. Do you know what? It's the first time I've ever reported on an event for hot weather that's been cancelled. Usually I'm standing in the middle of a storm. But yes, Philadelphia, what a city this is. And it was of course, where the American Declaration of Independence, which was basically a letter to King George, signed by two men saying, we're not happy, no taxation without political representation, etc. And it started a revolution. Who would have thought it? But yes, it did 250 years ago. And of course, Philadelphia was basically the capital of those 13 colonies. Now, as soon as I stepped foot off the plane and that plane door opened on Thursday, the heat that rushed in was just so dry. Let's put it like that. It hit you right in the back of the throat. And, you know, I've been here for a couple of days now. And this morning we got up, we were told that that main parade was going to be reduced from 4 hours to 2 hours. This morning we found out it was cancelled altogether. And when you felt the heat here, most of those, there was marching bands from right across the world had turned up to go there. And what they basically did was played in the green in front of Independence Hall. They all took turns in playing there, but no big parades were on whatsoever inside Philadelphia. And of course, that is the biggest celebrations there is. So, you know, that's where Philadelphia's got to today. It will have more concerts, etc. This morning, in fact, I'm standing in front of the one that's being built right now, and fireworks this evening. We filmed drone displays, we filmed other bands, we filmed so many celebrations here. But really and truly, it is a bit off-putting for those that travelled across the world to spend time here to enjoy the 250th celebrations.
2: Yeah, what a shame. I mean, you would have thought they would just put off the celebrations till later in the day when things get cooler, but they've cancelled many.
11: No, what they had such a timetable on. I mean, there was events basically every couple of hours. So those that were cancelled in the morning and the afternoon when the heat was really, really at its highest point, there was no room to put them anywhere else. And because people have travelled here from Boston, some from Ireland, some from England, of course, Wales had a massive part to play in, as well as the Ulster Scots, in the revolution itself. So there's loads of people travelled here for that. They'd booked hotels, etc., the night before. They're not here now. They've moved on to Washington and other places, even in Boston. So you can imagine their disappointment here when they couldn't take part in a parade because of the weather.
2: Yeah, the birthplace of the United States, isn't it? Lovely to see you, Doogie. A lot of people getting in touch saying it's really, really enjoyable to see you enjoying the USA. What a privilege, they
1: especially
2: say.
1: With a glow. He's got a little glow, hasn't he? A sheen.
2: Yes.
1: Not surprising that temperature.
2: No.
1: Anyway, look, marking all of this, GB News went to the residence of the US ambassador to the UK to see how he is celebrating this very special date.
12: 250 years ago today, the United States of America celebrated the signing of the Declaration of Independence. With a single sheet of parchment and 56 signatures, America began the greatest political journey in human history, said President Donald J. Trump of this momentous anniversary. GB News got exclusive access to the residence of the US ambassador to the United Kingdom, where a celebration with guests from all over our country came together this week.
13: It is a very special relationship, and I knew we had a close relationship with the United Kingdom, but I did not know how close it was till I was confirmed and started getting classified briefings and then was able, you know, to come here. So we worked very closely together all over the world.
12: Ambassador Warren Stevens and his wife Harriet have been in post for just over a year, and every year Washington DC's man in London hosts an annual 4th of July party at his mansion in Regent's Park. But this year's celebration

0: Well, it's a carryover from what the president is doing in Washington, which is the Freedom 250. And of course, we're so happy to be doing it here, celebrating it here. And we've tried to make it very special. We have taken an element from all 50 states, whether big or small.
1: The 4th of July is a very important date in the calendar for all Americans, and is no different at Winfield House, where thousands of guests were offered everything from American food and drink to the singing of a Star-Spangled Banner, with, of course, the Marines watching on. And a very special guest, Tim McGraw, the award-winning country singer.
0: This is a big deal, 250 years. And it's just wonderful to be able to share it with all of our UK friends and, you know, the people we've met it from kind of every kind of constituency. So, it's a celebration. It's huge for us.
1: Okay, so that's the past 250 years done. But what about the next 250 years?
2: My strong suspicion is that it'll be even better. And we'll continue to work with the United Kingdom in so many areas across the world that we do have common interest in. I'd be sad if it wasn't, because, you know, it really is a special relationship, and the UK is our closest ally.
1: Christopher Hope for GB News at Winfield House in central London.
3: Fabulous event and fabulous hair.
4: Oh, hasn't she got brilliant hair?
3: I mean, it's very American.
4: It's very Farrah Fawcett Majors, I thought. Yeah, lots of volume.
3: There's a whole tin of Elnett gone into that.
4: Yeah, absolutely, but she looks fabulous.
3: It's just so American. Yeah. Which is quite good. You've got to look at she's, you know, why not?
4: Big hair, big job.
3: Yeah.
4: Okay, let's move on to the Great British Giveaway now. 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
5: 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Entrance must be 18 or over. Lines close at 4 p.m. on the 21st of August. 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Entries will be pooled. 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
3: Right, Taylor Swift and Travis Kelce have tied the knot in a star-studded wedding in New York, ending months of speculation about a really anticipated event.
4: Yeah, well, it really has been by some. Hollywood stars, sporting legends, music royalty, they all packed Madison Square Garden, while thousands of fans gathered outside, hoping to catch a glimpse of the newlyweds, but I don't think they have done yet.
3: I don't think we know. It's been so undercover, it's untrue. Alex Davis, our entertainment editor, sadly wasn't invited, but what information have you managed to glean, Alex?
5: Yeah, I know we're all rueing the fact that none of us got that coveted invitation, sadly. But the details have started to emerge. Guests have finally started to leave Madison Square Garden. As we mentioned earlier, Travis Kelce and Taylor Swift have basically shut down a portion of New York for the past few days to host this star-studded ceremony at Madison Square Gardens, one of New York's most famous stadiums. We heard from Good Morning America host George Stephanopoulos, who was invited, he's left, and he described the vows between Taylor and Travis as everything you would hope for: vulnerable, serious, and silly. He referred to Adam Sandler, who officiated the wedding, obviously the comedic actor Adam Sandler, called him funny and touching, and he said he performed his performance was great and moving. We heard that Taylor Swift walked down the aisle to a strings rendition of her own songs, and Travis Kelce's nieces were the Flower Girls. Travis Kelce's brother Jason and Taylor's brother served as best man and man of honour. So we are starting to get drips and drabs from the ceremony itself. We obviously heard how much secrecy has been surrounding this. Every guest turned up in big black SUVs under the cover of secrecy. We know that they wore Dior for their nuptials. We know that some of the guests include Ellie Goulding, Ed Sheeran, Bradley Cooper, Ethan Hawke, Benson Boone, Jimmy Fallon, Lena Dunham, a lot of big names. We now do know that Paul McCartney and Stevie Nicks performed. This was basically the wedding to end all weddings.
4: Yeah, lots of people we've seen arriving, but we've seen nothing of the couple themselves married. We've seen nothing of the dress. As you say, we know Dior designed it, but we'd like to see the dress. Are they going to actually give their fans this present that everybody is waiting for, which is the picture?
5: I would be very surprised. There are reports that because of this strict no phone policy that they have exclusive rights about this wedding, and it will be released in some sort of documentary feature format at some point. So whether they save the dress reveal for that or they put it on Instagram remains to be seen.
3: Yeah, it'll be out there at some point. All right, lovely, Alex, thank you. Should we talk to wedding planner Liz Taylor? Morning to you, Liz. What would you do if you had, I don't know, 20-odd million pounds to plan a wedding?
6: I'd be shouting from the rooftops of Madison Square Gardens, to be quite frank with you. I think that what they've done is absolutely phenomenal. I mean, you've got the top person of American pop culture with football. And I think it's wonderful what they've done. I mean, we've worked with some very ridiculous budgets over the years. And we've worked in secrecy because I've done a lot of soap star weddings where they've done deals with magazines and they've not been allowed to use phones and stuff. But what's very interesting is that amongst all this furor, the logistics behind it must have been totally insane.
4: Yeah, this no phone policy is quite difficult, isn't it? I mean, how do you say to some of those enormous stars attending, you can't bring your mobile phone with you? How do you make that work?
6: It was the golden ticket, wasn't it? They probably, you know, if they'd been told to wear a football kit, they would have done, because everybody wanted to go to the wedding. And it's very easy. You go in, you put your phone in a plastic bag, you get a ticket, and you get it on the way out. And you know what? I actually don't think it's a bad thing. It was obviously an amazing production. They're entitled to their privacy, and they get their phones on the way out, and their photographs are their own. I actually agree with it, if I'm honest. I don't think it's an imposition to ask people to respect privacy at any wedding, whether it be in the centre of New York or in a garden in the south of England, wherever you are. I don't think it's an imposition.
3: No, I would agree on that one. But what I'm intrigued by the fact you say, you know, it's a performance. I mean, it is. It's like putting on a show, isn't it? Something of this scale.
6: I think the thing is that a lot of people are tempted to be critical. They've just given £19.5 million to charity on the quiet prior to the wedding. They're entitled to do what they want with their success and with their money. I am the most critical of a wedding that somebody else has done, and I'm not being chosen to do it. But I think that the way they've managed it is fun. They've taken the centre of New York, which has been the hub of their careers, and they've turned it into the most memorable event. Some might say they've turned it into a circus. I actually don't believe they have. I worked with her many years ago at an event at Kensington Palace, which we produced for Prince William. And I think one of the shots that was shown was him on the stage with Jon Bon Jovi and Taylor Swift. And that shot was iconic. And obviously it got him the golden ticket. I don't think he'd have been asked otherwise, do you really? But anyway, it got him the golden ticket. And I think what they've done is fun. And I don't think they can be criticised for it. It's private, and it's right in the middle of a city that was only too happy to be closed off, filled with hundreds of fans. And yeah, I just can't wait to see the pictures.
4: No, I think we'd all like to see the pictures, because she's a beautiful, beautiful woman. And she's stylish as well. I mean, she's got a sense of real style, so one hopes. And Dior does as well. So, you know, you hope that it will be spectacular when we see it.
6: And that was his first biggest gig, I think, Jonathan Anderson. And I adore Dior. So, you know, good luck to him, because that's probably, if he wasn't on the map already, and he'd certainly be on the map now.
3: You will be. Liz, great to see you as always. Thank you very much indeed.
6: Thank you very much.
3: It will be something like that. So there'll be a documentary in it, and fair enough.
4: Yeah, fair enough. Absolutely, that's their business, isn't it?
3: Oh, yeah.
4: And it does seem to be a really good love match. I mean, they've been together a long time.
3: I hope so. I really hope so. I mean, I quite like her, so I hope she. I hope it all works out very, very well.
4: Good luck to them.
3: Right, Pete Price and Candice Holdsworth are going to be here with your newspapers in a moment. But first, here's a European forecast.
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9: A lot of fine weather at the moment throughout Europe, especially through the Mediterranean, where it's going to be hot in Portugal during the next few days, and less wet for Greece compared with the last few days. Showers on Sunday tending to ease, but there will still be the odd shower or thunderstorm. Italy, widespread sunny skies, the breeze here easing after a blustery few days. But look at Lisbon, 39 Celsius. That's unusually hot for the time of year, and it continues into next week.
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4: Time to go through the papers with Pete Price and Candice Holdsworth. And
17: somebody's written here, don't mention Andy Burnham.
3: Have they written
17: to me?
3: Yeah. Have they written it on there?
17: No, not my piece of paper. Not on that.
3: Well, we'll sew up, say, but why not?
4: Yeah.
3: Number
4: we're going
3: ten,
4: to, aren't we?
3: Yes.
4: Is that the right one?
3: Number 10 of the North, Candice, in the Daily Mail. Apparently, number 10 North won't be ready till 2032.
18: Yeah. So this much hype number 10 in the North. I really worry about this concept, about this idea. It's already starting to grate people a little bit, you know, a little bit of a shtick. And I think people aren't really sure how it's going to work. How can you possibly have two centres of power when everything in our political system is centred around Westminster? Can you just transfer it to Manchester? I love Manchester. That's where all my family are from. I think it's an absolutely brilliant place. But I'm finding it a little bit naff, what Andy Burnham's saying about it. I think it could get old.
3: I don't have any problem with it as a concept. What I have an issue with is, what will it achieve? What's the point of it?
17: Is it not interesting to see the government being worked in two places? Will it not be cheaper to take stuff up to Manchester than stay in London? Isn't it expensive in London with offices and staff and accommodation and people travelling down? Does it not? Is there not a bigger picture that maybe you should look at?
18: But if they're travelling back and forth, won't that also add on costs as well, when civil servants sort of have to be in two different places?
17: Well, they travel down anyway, don't they? So they have to travel to London to do it anyway. So why not have it both ways?
18: It just feels overcomplicating things for me. I mean, I'm totally for... I actually do like the idea of devolving budgets and power to local government. I think that could work quite well, actually. I think things are too centralised. But I just don't understand the idea of having two centres of power. I don't know how it will work when the centre of political gravity in this country is London. And I think that that's okay.
17: Maybe it's time to change the centre of gravity from London to the North.
4: No, historically, it's always been London. I mean, going back centuries, why change it now?
17: I'm getting castigated on social media anyway, so I might as well carry on.
4: We've got
17: it's enough now, London. Let's move to the North.
3: Well, I'm not against spreading things about a little bit, but I just want to see the benefits of it. I want to know what it achieves rather than just...
4: It would cost more money than it would save, surely.
18: Yeah.
3: That's the impression you get. Mm. But we don't know. Can we have a look at the football, Pete?
17: Yes.
3: In the telly, because the papers have got it all wrong now, haven't they? They're all sort of saying, oh, the match is being moved till 7 o'clock on Sunday night. But now FIFA have moved it back again.
17: I'm glad they've moved it back because it's giving the match a chance and England a chance to actually win. It's going to be a hell of a game now. I'm fuming that they found out where they're staying, the team, because the Mexicans know how to play the game, as in let's disturb them, let's annoy them, etc. I think it's sad for the English fans that they don't have to get up they have to get up at
3: silly o'clock
17: in the morning, but I think it's a more chance of a game of football, because, and also we're forgetting about the altitude. You know, it's the highest city in the world,
3: stadium in the world.
17: I've been to Peru and I know what it's all about, altitude sickness, and it's not going to help them, whereas the Mexicans know how to deal with it. So everything's against us, so I'm glad it is staying where it is, because I think it's important, that, and I think we've now got a fighting chance. And of course I always remember 1986 in the hand of God. Never ever forget that.
18: My husband showed my children the hand of God video and they were fascinated by it. They were watching it, they were like, show us the hand of God. Like, they've just started getting interested in football now, and their primary school actually said on Monday, if kids come in slightly later, they'll give them a half an hour. They want to watch the football match, that's okay, which I thought was quite sweet.
3: Yeah, but they're going to be no good the rest of the day.
4: Well, I was going
3: to be absolutely useless.
17: Which is going to be interesting to see now. Will the children stay off school so it's back to the way it was, and what's happening? The pubs open to 5 o'clock in the morning. The biggest problem with the pubs being opening to 5 o'clock in the morning is that the costing of the police.
3: Well,
17: we're skint.
3: What do you make of it all, though, Pete? Because, I mean, we talked to three publicans yesterday. None of them were happy about it.
17: Yeah.
4: Because they've got to pay their staff, and the staff have got to be prepared to do those hours.
3: But wouldn't you be? I mean, I was really surprised.
17: Yeah, it's a one-off. I think it's good fun in that respect.
3: I thought they'd be all up for it, and it's a bit more... and all the rest of it.
17: I think it's good fun at that, and I will stay up, but I know a couple of friends who are football supporters and they aren't staying up for it.
18: Well, business advantage to the pubs that stay open, because loads of people will crowd those pubs. So if you want to make some extra cash,
17: And it's, they're struggling as it is, pubs, so you know, get it while you can. I think it's interesting, but it's going to be interesting with the schools, and the kids will definitely want to stay off.
18: They'll be alright. When you're young, you can stay awake all hours. And
3: well, it's not like it happens every week. In the mail, what's this about posting children online? Are too many people just posting pictures of their kids online?
18: Yes. So this story's in the Daily Mail, and so the National Crime Agency and something called the Internet Watch Foundation have actually warned parents about publishing pictures of their children online, because they've actually seen a huge increase in AI-generated pictures of children, abusive pictures of children between 2024 and 2025. Like, these pictures are being misused. There's all kinds of bad actors going through things like Instagram and taking images of children. I think, from my experience, most people I know are quite wise to that. And for a number of years, most people I know do not post pictures of their children. They don't post pictures of other people's children unless they have explicit permission. And I know the nurseries and the schools have closed social media groups that you have to have permission to join. I find it sad. I mean, it's very sad. Obviously, it's a joyful thing. But I think what they're saying is sensible. You do have to think about it. You don't know who's looking at your pictures online.
17: I agree with you completely and utterly, but do we need to find out what is behind this? These monsters that are using these pictures and playing with these pictures and altering them, they're vile.
18: Yeah.
17: But who are they? What are they? Probably just ordinary people walking past us in the street.
3: Oh, well, yeah.
17: It's absolutely scary. You can't even put a picture up of a new baby or a new child. I mean, it is awful,
3: but it's...
4: I think parents do need reminding, young parents do need reminding them. If you put your pictures of your children in a public forum, anything can happen.
17: Keep it private.
4: Keep it private.
18: Yeah.
3: All right, you two, thank you. We'll see you later.
4: Time for the weather now.
19: today's outlook. Cool, calm, and completely horizontal. 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
9: Hello, a very good morning to you. Welcome to the latest update from the Met Office. The weekend is here, but how you experience the weather will depend on where you are. Warm sunshine in the south, cloudy in the north, and some persistent rain in the northwest. In fact, for much of Scotland, it's a damp start to Saturday. We've got spots of rain for Northern Ireland, southern Scotland, northern England, parts of Wales. Now, the rain across England and Wales eases off for a time, and the cloud becomes restricted to northern and western parts. It becomes increasingly sunny for the Midlands, the south and southeast, feeling very warm in the sunshine, temperatures reaching 27-28 Celsius. However, the persistent rain continues for western and central Scotland. It will come and go through the day, but certainly a damp day, in fact a damp few days to come in the west of Scotland. Southern England, South Wales end the day with plenty of sunny skies and a pleasant feel. Further north, we've got thicker cloud, some outbreaks of rain continuing for the north of England, southern and southwestern Scotland, Northern Ireland. The far north of Scotland, a little drier and brighter compared with how we begin things, with some sunshine for Shetland and Orkney, one or two showers for the north of the mainland. But it's this area of wet weather which will come and go and feature quite heavily in the forecast for Scotland, Northern Ireland, Northern England through Saturday and Sunday, as well as the start of next week. The most persistent rain, western Scotland, dribs and drabs elsewhere. A warm night to come, but not as oppressive as many of the nights last week. Now, we begin the day on Sunday with plenty of sunshine once again across the south and southeast, a warm start to the day. But further north, once again, we've got cloud, we've got outbreaks of rain for Scotland, for Northern England, less damp for Northern Ireland. The far north of Scotland also a dry and largely bright day. Warmer in the south with highs of 29 Celsius, turning hotter into next week and more widely dry and...
19: Today's outlook, cool, calm and completely horizontal. 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
20: 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UK only. Entrance must be 18 or over. Lines close at 4 p.m. on the 21st of August. 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
3: Good morning. England's 1am World Cup date with Mexico is back on this Monday after another U-turn from FIFA.
4: Yes, football's governing body abandoned plans to move the match forward to 7 o'clock tomorrow night. So now it's back 1am Monday morning for us.
3: Confused? Yeah, you will be. Schools, though, are allowing some, at least, allowing late starts. Unions want bosses to offer flexible working. Pubs staying open till 5 as the nation prepares for another all-night football party.
5: And with all the talk of altitude, storms and kickoff times as England land in Mexico City, we'll be taking a look at what it'll take for the Three Lions to make it through to the quarterfinals as they return to the Azteca for the first time in 40 years and the infamous Hand of God.
4: Andy Burnham says he will not call a snap general election if he becomes Prime Minister, but he has pledged to pursue the reform of the voting system.
3: Well, it comes as the current Prime Minister reveals the moment he decided to quit in his first interview since resigning.
22: Yes, last night you could ask Andy Burnham anything on Reddit, as long as you weren't expecting too many answers. We found out a little about what the future Prime Minister thinks, but not that much. Find out more with me very soon.
23: By the grace of God, the United States of America is the most successful, most accomplished, most exceptional nation ever to exist in human history.
4: It's July the 4th, America celebrating Independence Day, but it's a very special one because it marks 250 years since the birth of the United States. The US ambassador to the United Kingdom, Warren Stevens, told GB News how much he cherishes the special relationship.
24: I knew we had a close relationship with the United Kingdom, but I did not know how close it was till I was confirmed and started getting classified briefings and then was able, you know, to come here.
3: Taylor Swift and Travis Kelce have tied the knot with fans celebrating what many say is the celebrity wedding of the century.
9: Ahead of another heat wave, big contrasts across the UK as we begin the weekend. Warm for some, wet for others. Full details in the forecast coming up soon.
3: Just gone 8 o'clock, I'm Stephen Dixon.
4: And I'm Anne Diamond, and this is GB News Breakfast.
3: Well, if you went to bed last night thinking that your Monday morning might not be thrown out of kilter quite so much, you're going to be disappointed this morning. It might actually end up being good news for the team. But England's World Cup last 16 clash with Mexico is still going to be at the original kickoff time of 1am Monday morning.
4: Yeah, officials did consider moving the game, as you probably know by now, and all of the newspapers are saying that it was going to be changed to 7pm on Sunday because of the threat of thunderstorms in the area.
3: Well, the move came after frantic talks between FIFA, the FA, the Mexican Football Federation, who will continue to monitor the weather during the course of the weekend, which ultimately means then that they could still change it.
4: I suppose they could. But then television schedules and everything like that will come into play. Aidan, it is confusing, and as Stim just said, it could change, but probably not by now. I mean, with FIFA, don't to know rule, when they're playing,
5: don't
4: they?
5: Rule anything in or out with FIFA. They are a shambolic organisation, as has been proved in the last 24 hours. I find it absolutely extraordinary that England could be in the air last night and still not know what time they're kicking off. The FA said that they were kept in the dark as to any of this, including the team as well. The Mexican FA, they're hosting the event. They've been kept in the dark by FIFA. Why would you brief journalists yesterday that there might be a change and then suddenly go back on it because you've heard different weather reports? Now, this should all be done in secret and in-house. And I know there's a degree of organisation that comes with this, and so they have to prepare people, but prepare people on a need-to-know basis. And I guess it's difficult to keep it all in-house, but it doesn't need to be the worldwide story that it's become this morning. But as I say, it's in common with it, or in keeping with some of the activity that's gone on in FIFA in recent years. They've had a real image problem in years to come. Having said that, England going back to the Azteca for the first time in 40 years.
4: This is the world's highest stadium, is it?
5: It's not the world's highest stadium, but I don't think it's the highest.
4: It is.
5: Is it really?
3: Yeah.
5: 2,240 metres high. You think there's one? You think there's none higher than that?
3: No, it's 7,000 and about 7,500 feet.
4: And that's high.
5: And that's, yes, I think for context, in England, the highest is 500 feet. Is that right?
3: Yeah, that's Oldham, West Brom.
5: West Brom.
4: So how big a factor is that going to be, the fact that it is at a high altitude? And our team have only just got there.
5: Yeah, look, it depends who you speak to. There are players who've played in these stadiums in the past in these conditions who claim that it's not a big issue. Others say that it is. Now, in terms of the schedule, England couldn't really factor in any altitude training. They're arriving, obviously, 48 hours before the game, depending on when it kicks off. We think it's going to be 1 a.m, as you say. Now, they did do some baseline training in Florida in the pre-World Cup preamble, if you like, and then they have used some specific devices in training. So this is the Hydro, or the Hytro BFR belt. That means it restricts some of the... There's a device that you can put on players' legs and limbs that restricts the blood flow to the limbs. That mimics the conditions of altitude. How much that can help, I'm not really sure. If you look at the rugby union team, for example, they've got a match at altitude in South Africa later in the year. They've been doing some altitude training at Pennyhill Park. There is a specific altitude centre in Colorado in the States as well, but England haven't had time to access that, although no. FIFA did make it available to some of the teams. It will mainly affect the travel of the ball and the breathing as well. Breathing will be quite difficult, but you know, you can, that's the sort of thing you can get to grips with within 24-36 hours.
4: The ball travels faster.
5: Yes, so
4: you were saying earlier that other players have to sort of anticipate,
5: yes,
4: the kick
5: differently
4: before it's actually
5: kicked. Maybe half a second to a second, which doesn't sound a lot, but on a football pitch in the field of play, that's an extraordinarily long period of time. So if you look at, say, Alvin Martin and Terry Fenwick, these guys who played in 86 with Peter Shilton, and they said, what are you laughing at?
3: Well, you're going to say Alvin Stardust.
5: There was plenty of Stardust on that pitch that day with Maradona, that's for sure. But Alvin Martin, who played in the game against Paraguay, said that even in the training and on the pitch, the technical players like Glenn Hoddle, who were normally very, very good at putting a ball accurately onto the head of a player or to the feet of the player, they were spinning the ball into the box, but it was getting there quicker than the players were able to arrive. So Gary Lineker was arriving late, looking as if his timing was completely off. He just wasn't used to the altitude. So the players had to... Well, Glenn Hoddle didn't really adjust his style. It wasn't something he would do. But the players who were on the receiving end of the cross would have to then just drop back a little bit in anticipation of the ball arriving a little bit quicker into the box. So those were things you didn't really consider at the time. England did acclimatise quite well by the time of after about an hour in that game. Hopefully they have to do it quicker tomorrow. But with Mexico, they're going to need a quick start, I believe. I think they've got their own problems, Mexico, managing that crowd. They're extremely expectant. And if England can get to the water break, the hydration break in 22 and a half minutes, then I would suggest that they've got a reasonable chance, because that's when the native starts to get restless.
3: Penalties.
4: That's
3: what Chris Waddle was saying yesterday.
4: Not at 5 o'clock in the morning.
5: His penalty in Italian 90s still hasn't landed.
3: Well, no, it hasn't. No, that's what he said yesterday.
5: But the temperature,
3: got penalties.
5: Temperature, if it starts at 1 a.m. UK time, 22 degrees, that's manageable.
3: Yeah.
5: 58% humidity as well. It could be worse. And so, look, then there's the history to deal with as well. The hand of God happened there in 1986.
3: Yeah, but that was Argentina, wasn't it?
5: So it was Argentina. It was still in the state. It does. It's still, and England have played their prize to that as well, and they've had some reasonably good memories. They beat West Germany in a friendly there in 85, so it's not all bad. But some of the fans who were there in 86 will undoubtedly be there tomorrow as well.
3: I hope so.
4: Fascinating looking at some of the stats about the height of the stadium. You know, the Burj Khalifa, the world's tallest skyscraper.
5: Yes.
4: If you stacked up two of those, it would be higher than that. It's a kilometre higher than Ben Nevis.
5: Wow.
4: And it towers above the clouds. Many times the clouds are actually underneath That is just... You can see why that would make a difference. Playing at the top peak.
5: Ben Nevis was mentioned on the radio yesterday. They wondered if he could play it right back for England.
4: There you go.
3: Aiden.
5: It wasn't my joke.
3: It doesn't get any better, does it?
4: No.
3: Never, I mean, how many years has it been now, Anne? 5 years.
5: I think he might do a better job than some of the ones who have been mentioned.
3: Mm. Right, Aidan, get off.
5: I will.
3: We'll see you later.
4: Shall we have a look at some of the other stories that are coming into the newsroom this morning? And the man who murdered student Henry Novak is seeking to appeal against his conviction and sentence. Vikram Digwa was jailed for life with a minimum of 21 years in June, if you remember, after fatally stabbing the 18-year-old in Southampton last December. The sentence has already been referred, minimum of 21 years in June, if you remember, after fatally stabbing the 18-year-old in Southampton last December. The sentence has already been referred.

0: documentary, which claims caused serious financial loss. Evri says the programme claimed it misled Parliament by falsely stating that it didn't underpay its couriers. Evri denies the claims, whilst the BBC says it doesn't comment on the ongoing legal proceedings.
1: You know what, the NHS top doctor business, whilst I understand they say it's a real concern, people Googling health problems, I get that, but the reason you do it is because you can't see the doctor.
0: Yeah.
1: So you go, well, is it worth even pursuing this and getting an appointment for 6 months' time? So that's why
0: we
1: do it.
0: We all do it as well. It's silly for doctors to tell us not to because we'll all do it anyway.
1: Yeah. So, I mean, I get it, but, you know,
0: make the doctors more accessible.
1: Yeah. My doctors aren't available 24/7 nowadays. I do not know they get paid enough, frankly.
0: Yeah.
1: Right, that's me. I'll get off
0: my soapbox. Sorted the world out.
1: I'll get off my soapbox now.
0: Got anything to say about the weather? Talk about, you know, complex things and controversial things? Weather? No?
1: No, you know, I'd rant. Don't get me ranting.
0: You would rant, yeah. However, a lot of people have been saying that Ed McGiven's wearing such a spectacular jacket this morning, they're hardly listening to what he's saying. So tune in to find out what the weather's going to do. Here's Aidan.
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3: Hello, a very good morning to you. Welcome to the latest update from the Met Office. The weekend is here, but how you experience the weather will depend on where you are. Warm sunshine in the south, cloudy in the north, and some persistent rain in the northwest. In fact, for much of Scotland, it's a damp start to Saturday. We've got spots of rain for Northern Ireland, southern Scotland, northern England, parts of Wales. Now, the rain across England and Wales eases off for a time, and the cloud becomes restricted to northern and western parts. It becomes increasingly sunny for the Midlands, the south and southeast, feeling very warm in the sunshine, temperatures reaching 27-28 Celsius. However, the persistent rain continues for western and central Scotland. It will come and go through the day, but certainly a damp day, in fact a damp few days to come in the west of Scotland. Southern England, South Wales end the day with plenty of sunny skies and a pleasant feel. Further north, we've got thicker cloud, some outbreaks of rain continuing for the north of England, southern and southwestern Scotland, Northern Ireland. The far north of Scotland, a little drier and brighter compared with how we begin things, with some sunshine for Shetland and Orkney, one or two showers for the north of the mainland. But it's this area of wet weather which will come and go and feature quite heavily in the forecast for Scotland, Northern Ireland, Northern England through Saturday and Sunday, as well as the start of next week. The most persistent rain, western Scotland, dribs and drabs elsewhere. A warm night to come, but not as oppressive as many of the nights last week. Now, we begin the day on Sunday with plenty of sunshine once again across the south and southeast, a warm start to the day. But further north, once again, we've got cloud, we've got outbreaks of rain for Scotland, for Northern England, less damp for Northern Ireland. The far north of Scotland, also a dry and largely bright day. Warmer in the south with highs of 29 Celsius, turning hotter into next week and more widely dry end.
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0: Now, Andy Burnham, yes, him. He says he won't call a snap general election. Well, duh, everybody's saying. I mean, if he called it, would he win it? But he is going to become Prime Minister, and when he does, will he call a snap general election? We think not. He has, though, pledged to reform the voting system. That will be interesting. That's coming up next.
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3: Ange Postecoglou has secured the Al Nassr managerial position. The Australian will take charge of Cristiano Ronaldo, returning to football management following his dismissal from Nottingham Forest last October after merely 39 days at the helm. Postecoglou lifted the Europa League trophy with Tottenham in May 2025, though he departed the club the following month. His spell at Celtic yielded a remarkable treble during two seasons that produced five pieces of silverware. Last season, Al Nassr claimed their first league championship since Ronaldo's arrival in 2023. That's the latest sport. 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
6: Andy Burnham, the man who's...
7: That's enough said.
6: Look, I tell you what I think, do you want me to say? What I think the big problem with Andy Burnham is, actually, at the moment, he's a really nice man. And for those people who've met him and were, you know, journalists, lots and lots of journalists who've had a lot to do with Andy Burnham over the years, and you go, he's a really nice fella. That's not enough to say to be Prime Minister, is it?
7: Well,
6: no. This is the issue. I mean, he might be a very good Prime Minister, but we just don't know. And we don't know what he's planning. We don't know anything.
7: And he's not saying, really.
6: No.
7: He did this session on... He said, ask me anything on Reddit, which is an internet sort of platform. But he said you could ask me anything, but he chose which questions you wanted to answer.
6: It's all moderated.
7: And he didn't really answer anything particularly well.
6: No.
7: Or in any real detail.
6: So it's all a bit bizarre. We are in a situation where we don't really know what's going on with anything. And you said the fact he's a nice man isn't enough, is it, at this stage? Olivia Ottley is here. What he has said is he's not going to have a general election.
8: He won't have a general election. He's also said that he will keep the triple lock at least until the next election. He replied to someone who said that they thought that economists didn't agree with his policies, didn't think he was fiscally responsible, by saying that two well-known economists, including Lord Haldane, who sounds like will probably be in his government, think that he is very fiscally responsible. The issue with that is that Lord Haldane has said that the triple lock is mad and needs to be scrapped. And keeping the triple lock is a huge part of Andy Burnham's policy. It's predicted to cost about £15 billion by 2030.
6: Was it in the manifesto?
8: It was in the manifesto. So there is little wiggle room there, but he has committed to it on a sort of moral basis, making it sound as though he might put it in the next manifesto as well. £15 billion, just to put it in context, is exactly what the current Prime Minister has promised for defence in the defence investment plan. So that could pay for the entire defence investment plan. As you mentioned there, Anne, there were some very tricky questions which he just chose not to answer. It's quite interesting, the Ask Me Anything platform. Anyone can write in, but the most popular questions can be upvoted by other users and they rise to the top of the platform. So it is quite difficult for him to, well, it looks bad if he ignores the really, the questions which have been asked lots of times or the questions which are really popular. One question which was asked again and again and again, which he failed to answer, was on Plan 2 student loans. Someone who was 32 paid £28,000 towards their student loan in the last 10 years and has paid off £500 because of the rate that the interest rate's rising. I'm 32 and in exactly the same situation, so I sympathise. He didn't answer that question at all.
9: My goodness, that's a complicated one.
8: Though. It's a very complicated one.
9: I mean, if he said
8: one.
9: Anything about that, it would just roller coast, wouldn't it?
8: It absolutely would. And obviously, it's very, very difficult to say anything, commit to anything, which wouldn't be an absolutely enormous financial spend. And before he has chosen his chancellor, it's difficult for him to make
9: now,
8: financial
9: there's
8: commitments.
9: There's an interesting one.
8: There's a very, very interesting one. Very strange comments he made in that LBC 15-minute interview, which we all were poring over for any information on what he thinks. He said that the Westminster bubble is getting obsessed with the personalities of who his cabinet will be. It's not so much the personalities, it's the only indication that we might have of what he believes and what he stands for. Mm. We don't know. Trump has warned him off choosing Ed Miliband. I think there are other figures in the Labour Party and outside of it, quite influential economic figures who have also warned him off Ed Miliband. Pat McFadden is a name that's being circulated, considered a safe pair of hands, a bit of a Blairite. Angela Rayner would quite like the job, I think.
9: Ed Balls is being mentioned
8: as well.
9: Elevated to the House of Lords and therefore could have a...
8: Exactly.
9: A position at the table. Quite a strange situation there.
6: What's going on with democracy? I mean, this is why, if you've got the Prime Minister of the country who has been parachuted into number 10 and has no mandate, I mean, really no mandate... And then you had this number two in government being parachuted into the House of Lords. Mm. That makes a mockery of democracy, doesn't it?
8: It would also be a very strange situation because there's talk about David Miliband being made perhaps Foreign Secretary, being shipped in from America and elevated to the House of Lords. Obviously big issues with democracy going on there. But also, you'd have Ed Balls and Yvette Cooper, married couple, both in government, both survivors of the Blair Brown era. And you'd also have David and Ed Miliband, a pair of brothers, both in government, both survivors of the Blair
9: era. Who are at war with each other for leadership.
8: But it would look as though the government is completely reliant on just two families. Does Burnham not have any
9: and
8: of his own
9: Blairites.
8: People? Exactly. But at the moment, obviously, we're all speculating. We don't know. In a few weeks' time, I think we'll find out some more. Andy Burnham at the moment doesn't seem to want any, you know, media scrutiny. Why is that? Well, Graham Stringer, who was speaking to GB News yesterday, veteran Labour MP, said that he thinks it's not so much that he has policies and he's worried that the country won't like them. He thinks that it's because he hasn't quite decided what he wants to do yet and he's buying himself a little bit of time. Andy Burnham's team didn't want him to take over the job until September. Keir Starmer's last parting blow was essentially to leave a little bit earlier than Andy Burnham would have liked, so that Burnham had to take over the job in the middle of July. So I think he's sort of scrambling to get everything together. That said, he's wanted to be Prime Minister for his whole life, so he's had quite a lot of time to do the plan.
9: And a fascinating piece by Morgan McSweeney, or at least an interview in the FT today, where he admits that even though they must have been planning and plotting to try and gain power for years and years, they walked into number 10 with no real plans at all.
8: Exactly. Very, very damning interview by Morgan McSweeney. And I'm sure Andy Burnham will have that burning in his consciousness because the Keir Starmer's government, 2 years exactly since the general election, astonishing set of circumstances. If anyone had told any of us back then that Keir Starmer would no longer be Prime Minister in 2 years' time after winning that enormous majority, we would never have believed him. But it is essentially, among other things, due to a lack of preparation. Andy Burnham will be very conscious that he cannot repeat the same mistakes.
6: Just one point, this whole, I mean, I know we touched on it, the fact he's not calling a general election. And we know we've said in the past, when he called for one in the past when the Tories did it, but just to quote him, this is from 2022, when obviously it went from Boris Johnson to Liz Truss and then Rishi Sunak. Andy Burnham criticised the Tories for shifting leaders mid-term. He argued the British electorate deserved a direct say when a party swaps its leader, saying democracy shouldn't be a game of pass the parcel.
8: Mm. Well, exactly. Angela Rayner made very similar comments. She's now fully rowed in behind Andy Burnham. I mean, politically, it would have been it would have been mad for Andy Burnham to call a general election, even if it had gone well, even if Labour did, you know, the highest end of the polling that they've had over the last sort of year or so, they are still bound to lose a lot of seats because of the size of that majority, just three seats off what Tony Blair won in 1997. But he did call for the Conservatives to have one, and I think it does put him in a slightly tricky position, refusing to have one. And also it means that he has to stick to the terms, close enough at least, to the, of the 2024 manifesto, which paints him into a corner economically, not being able to raise national insurance income tax or VAT despite a ever-changing geopolitical climate. Now he said he won't be scrapping the triple lock. It doesn't sound like he'll be doing any serious welfare reform. So where is he going to get the money from?
7: And we were speculating earlier just how awkward might the next meeting between our Prime Minister, if it's Andy Burnham, and President Trump, because President Trump could very easily say to him, why should I deal with you? Who voted for you? It's going to be awkward. I mean, how critical was he of Starmer? He's going to be very critical of Andy Burnham.
8: Gosh, he might well be, and that could be very, very difficult for the incoming Prime Minister, not a fight that he'll be wanting to pick.
6: Yeah. Olivia, thank you. Well, it is 2 years today since Keir Starmer won that general election for Labour. Andrew Pearce looks back at what we're calling his best bits.
10: Change begins now.
11: 2 years ago today, the Prime Minister promised to put the country before party and fix the foundations of Britain. But sadly, he picked up a few unfortunate nicknames. Two-tier Keir, never hear Keir. However, the former Chief Prosecutor always had an incredible eye for detail.
12: Trade deals with the EU, but also with India, North Korea, and I inadvertently said we did a trade deal with North Korea rather than South Korea.
11: And if it wasn't his words making people chuckle, it was his actions.
13: Hello.
14: Have you lost control of your MPs, Prime Minister?
11: But don't you worry, when it came to tackling the small boats, Sirius Sakir had a foolproof plan.
15: Smash the gangs, smash the gangs, smash the gangs, smash the gangs, smash the gangs.
11: Ah, the reassuring smash the gangs motto, upgrading from Rishi Sunak's stop the boats. Well, in fact, we've had record days in the Channel, the asylum backlog is the biggest it's ever been, and migrants have been moved out of hotels and into military barracks or taxpayer-funded houses in your area. Back in May last year, the Prime Minister said this.
15: We risk becoming an island of strangers, not a nation that walks forward together.
11: But he soon apologised, saying he hadn't read the speech beforehand. Now, 2 months into his premiership at the Labour conference, the world is watching the Prime Minister talk about the hostages in Gaza. Sakir, this is your moment. Whatever you do, don't say anything you'll later regret.
15: I call again for an immediate ceasefire in Gaza. The return of the sausages, the hostages.
11: Okay, we all make mistakes, but at least he commands the respect of the President of the United States, always showing how they are both equally powerful statesmen.
16: We just signed a document. This is slip. Sorry about that. A very important document. A little windy out here. Give me that.
17: We're come here. Oh. Is everything going good?
18: Very good.
17: That's very nice that you're here.
16: These people all came in like 20 minute notice.
11: Oh, and don't forget all those U-turns.
15: I don't want to cut the winter fuel allowance. I don't think anybody government wants to do that.
19: We want to ensure that as we go forward, more pensioners are eligible for winter fuel payment.
11: And possibly his final screeching U-turn.
15: And I'm not going to walk away from those challenges and plunge the country into chaos.
20: That is why I will resign as leader of the Labour Party.
7: My goodness. It's amazing when you look at all of those incidents.
6: It's only 2 years.
7: Yeah.
6: I mean, that's frankly quite depressing.
7: It is, actually. Because he's our Prime Minister still at the moment.
6: Yes. I'll tell you what, do you need cheering up after that?
7: Yes.
6: Oh, that'll be laughing your way into your tea this morning. 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
7: Worth £5,000 at the moment.
6: At the moment.
7: I mean, yeah, gold prices could go up as well. That's what they're all talking about. But could go down as well, I've got to say.
6: Yes, you do. Here's how you take part.
13: 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UK only. Entrance must be 18 or over. Lines close at 4 p.m. on the 21st of August. 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Entries will be pooled. 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Good luck.
7: 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Still to come, we're going to be meeting a real-life cowboy ahead of the July the 4th celebrations later today. 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

0: Now, popular TV shows. Say popular. I've never heard of Landman or 1883.
1: But I have heard of Yellowstone.
0: I've heard of Yellowstone. But it's causing, apparently, what they call the Yellowstone effect.
1: It means that, basically, if we are thinking of going to America, we're not sort of going to the big cities like New York so much. We want to experience that sort of thing. Mind you, I've always wanted to go to Yellowstone.
0: Yeah, and going on a road trip is nothing new, is it? I mean, the idea
1: it's
0: of going, you know, Route 66 and all that. I mean, of course you want to do it. Stay in the motels down there and...
1: But it's instead of sort of just going to a hotel and experience, you know, going to a Broadway show or something, it's actually what we consider experiencing the real America.
0: Yeah, getting out and about in the rough and tumble.
1: Well, as today marks, of course, America's 250th anniversary, July the 4th. Happy July the 4th. You're watching in the States, especially. Let's speak to an actual cowboy. He joins us now, Yancey James, award-winning rodeo, or is it rodeo? It's rodeo, isn't it? Rider. And owner of Taste Rodeo. Vancey, but good morning, Vancey. We can barely see your face, actually, because you've got such a big hat on. A very good morning. Cowboy. A very good morning to you from Britain.
2: Yes. Good morning to you.
1: Yeah. When we come and we want to experience what cowboy life is really like, what is it really like?
2: You know, it depends on which aspect you're looking at, but the cowboy way of life is, we like to keep it. It's a simple way of life. You know, we take care of livestock. That's what our job is, day in and day out. You know, and we're fortunate where we're at, particularly if you were to come see us, is we put it in a rodeo format that we're able to show the public that you don't get to see every day, you know, and we put it in a competition format so that you can see cowboys here at Taos. We're just outside of San Antonio and in a good location, but you know, when you get to see a cowboy, you get to see a lot of things, but it's a simple way of life. It's an honest working man. It's a hard working man. And It's a man that takes care of animals, you know, and that's his main job.
0: But there is such an appeal, isn't there, Yancey, with all of this? I mean, we have this real romanticism about cowboys. I mean, whether that's all down to John Wayne and the like, I don't know, but there's something we really like about the idea.
2: Yeah, you know, there is a romantic side of the cowboy until I guess maybe you're actually living it, you know, because your day never ends and you're working hard, but it, you know, being a cowboy, you set your own time, you set your own schedule, and it's kind of a, you know, your workload is just to get the job done. You know, I like to think the cowboys, you know, still make handshakes are better than a contract, and our words mean something, and we're honest people and just hardworking, and it's a cowboy way of life.
1: Yeah, well, it's a way of life. It's also an incredible skill. I mean, we're just seeing footage now of the rodeo, and I don't know how you guys do it. Have you noticed that these events are becoming more and more popular?
2: Oh, absolutely. You know, we produce a rodeo every Saturday night for the general public, typically tourists, to kind of give them a little taste of what we're doing. Our day never works every day of the week, but one day a week we invite the public out to watch, and all the cowboys and cowgirls will perform in front of them, you know, and show them some of the skills as you're seeing on the show right now that we do and are capable of doing. But no, it is draws huge interest. You know, like you said, I think Yellowstone's probably helped us quite a bit because they've gotten in tune with that and watching our way of life. It's very interesting, I assume.
1: Well, it's more exciting, isn't it, than just going and looking around a city or something?
2: Oh, absolutely. You know, and that is the thing, because it is, you know, it's a bit dangerous, right? And, and nobody wants to see anybody get hurt, but they do like to see a wreck or two, you know, in some of these things. But yeah, it is a lot better. It's an exciting, power-packed, action-packed, you know, lifestyle.
0: What about, I know this is really corny, Yancey. You'll hate me for it. What about the boots? I'm obsessed with cowboy boots. I love a good pair of cowboy boots. I need to come out to Texas and buy some, I think.
1: Real ones.
2: Oh, absolutely. You know, I have some kids and I think I wore cowboy boots almost every day of my life, you know, and a hat, you know, they're always wearing tennis shoes and whatnot. But, they're a necessity in our field, you know, and you have to have them if you're going to do what we do. But that's my everyday shoe, I guess you could say.
1: Yeah, it's your everyday life, as you say. A lot of people are getting in touch already saying it's nice to meet a real cowboy. And it really is wonderful to speak to you. Thank you so much for joining us.
2: Oh, absolutely. Thank you for having me.
1: Yeah, Pleasure. Great.
0: Thanks, Yancey. I'll tell you what, it's got the drawl.
1: Oh, I know. It's a different world, isn't it? Do you remember, you had one,
0: yeah.
1: One of these viewfinder, we think it was called, something like that. One of those things that you held it up, it's like a pair of binoculars, and you went clickety-click, and it clicked the pictures through. And I had one as a child, and I absolutely loved it, because the free disc I got, along with the 101 Dalmatians disc that I wanted, the free disc I got that goes in it was about Yellowstone. And ever since then, going through, looking at all the pictures, I've always wanted to go to Yellowstone. Have you ever been?
0: No, I've not. My brother's been.
1: A couple of years ago, there was a spectacular eclipse that went across America.
0: Yeah, that was Yellowstone.
1: Went through Yellowstone. Mm. And I tried to find a hotel anywhere near and an airport that could fly me into anywhere near. Everything booked solid for about 5 years before that.
0: Yeah.
1: I think there's another eclipse due in America quite soon.
0: There's the longest one for a long time is happening, but I can't remember where on the planet you need to see it. But there's here. We'll all go to Yellowstone. We'll go and see Yancey.
1: I'd love to see Yellowstone.
0: Get myself a proper pair of Texan boots.
1: What's the big...
0: The geezer thing.
1: The big geezer. Old Faithful. And the paint pots, the Indian paint pots, they call them. They're the ones that bubble up, and because of the different chemicals underneath,
0: different colours.
1: They come up in different colours, and they call them the Indian paint pots.
0: Yeah, it's not very PC, is it?
1: No, but that's what they're called. Sorry about that.
0: We are marking all this because of the 250-year anniversary of American independence. So tonight we are having a special programme live from Washington, D.C. There's lots going on. There's a military flyovers, star-studded performances, lots and lots of celebrations. Begins at midnight and will continue through the night.
1: Still to come, we are going to be meeting Pete Price and Candice Holdsworth again, who have been looking through the newspapers for us. First of all, though, here's the European forecast. Dinner under the stars tonight?
3: That reminds me of our travel insurance.
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5: A lot of fine weather at the moment throughout Europe, especially through the Mediterranean, where it's going to be hot in Portugal during the next few days, and less wet for Greece compared with the last few days. Showers on Sunday tending to ease, but there will still be the odd shower or thunderstorm. Italy, widespread sunny skies, the breeze here easing after a blustery few days. But look at Lisbon, 39 Celsius. That's unusually hot for the time of year, and it continues into next week.
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0: Time for the papers then with Pete Price and Candice Holdsworth. Good morning. Let's have a look at President Trump, should we, Candice, in the Times this morning, who's trying to put his foot down about who could be Chancellor.
14: Yeah, so this is a report that senior officials in President Trump's administration have approached senior Labour figures and said that they would really oppose the appointment of Ed Miliband as Chancellor, which I don't think comes as a surprise to most of us, because Donald Trump has consistently opposed net zero.
1: Yeah.
14: Also, he felt that Keir Starmer not drilling for oil in the North Sea was one of the reasons that his time as Labour leader wasn't as successful as Donald Trump believes it could have been. And we all know that Ed Miliband, we're not totally sure what he will do as Chancellor, but we know that he will double down on net zero. He won't compromise on it. He won't open up the North Sea for drilling. And I think for the US, one of their big visions for this sort of revitalized West is energy independence. And they have really been trying to pressure the UK to sort of rethink a lot of its commitments to net zero.
0: It's none of his business.
14: Yeah,
15: none
14: that's
15: of his
14: true.
15: Business. But also, why is it so important for him? Why does he have a go at the wind farms all the time and have a go at the fact that there's so much oil there that we're not taking out? Why does he have a go all the time? Is it because he's stubborn and he just wants his own way and wants to rule the world?
1: Yes.
14: Oh, you mean Trump? Yeah. I think that they've just become increasingly skeptical of net zero, and that they believe that it's really only benefited China and it's weakened the West. And energy is one of the big things in the future around which global prosperity and global power is going to revolve.
1: But he's right, isn't he, that the future has to be energy independence. Surely that's sensible.
15: No. Well, he's opened all the coal fields, hasn't he, again, in America. He's digging for coal. We're closing all ours. So are we wrong over that as well?
14: I think so.
1: I think it's just... Maybe times must. It's the wrong time to go for net zero, maybe. I don't know. But I can see that he would clash with Miliband straight away.
14: Yes.
1: If they were to meet. It would be one of those.
15: But he wants to sort his own country out before he has a go at our country.
0: Well,
15: he's got big, big problems and big issues.
0: Yeah. Well, that's true.
15: No, you went, why?
14: Well, I just think it is in our interest to be pragmatic over net zero. No matter what Donald Trump says, I think if we're looking at ourselves, look at the mess we've been in for the last 4 years over energy prices. We have to get sensible on it. I really do think so.
15: But isn't that the world doing that to us?
14: No, it's us. It's a lot of our own policies. It's sort of pursuing net zero ultra.
0: I mean, because what have we got? Well, our energy price is five times that of the States.
14: Yes.
0: And several times that of everyone else in Europe. So we are paying a lot. compared to everybody else.
1: Gosh, do you notice it if you go to the States and hire a car and fill up with fuel? Mm. Like, it's so much cheaper. Yeah, you can't believe it.
0: Right, shall we have a look at the Express, Pete? Mm. And this man who couldn't walk more than 20 metres and got benefits as a result.
15: Yeah, bless him. He needed a wheelchair as well.
0: Oh, did he?
15: Yeah, but they got him on a motorbike, having the best time in the world. He robbed £9,000 and he's robbed it off us. Everybody that's listening now, everybody that's watching now, he's robbed it off us, nobody else. He got 14 weeks prison suspended. But it makes me angry. Over the years I've had my late night phone in, these people that boast about robbing the system, they're not robbing the system, they're robbing us, the people. We're paying into it. And we've got enough issues now without them getting, you know, I mean, the black economy must be costing this country a fortune.
0: Oh, yeah, yeah. I don't know what the actual figure is, but it's crazy.
1: But in this case, he said he couldn't walk more than 20 metres and he was therefore claiming PIP, personal independence payment, of something like £9,000. He said he needed help washing himself, cleaning, cooking and dressing himself. But actually, that wasn't the case at all.
15: Because he loved riding his motorbike. Bless him.
0: Oh, it's crazy, isn't it? I mean, you just...
1: It makes you wonder how many people...
15: Absolutely.
0: Yeah. Now, we're over-diagnosing ourselves, according to the Times, Candice.
14: Yes.
0: Apparently on TikTok.
14: Yes. Yeah, so an NHS chief has warned about people self-diagnosing themselves with things like ADHD and autism by watching videos on TikTok of people who claim to have these disorders. We have no idea. This isn't new. Do you remember a few years ago, lots of people were presenting at clinics claiming to have Tourette's? Yes. Oh. And they would try and mimic people who have Tourette's. I mean, it's these social media crazes, because what happens, this is so weird, but it does happen, is people start to identify with these mental health diagnoses and sort of form these little communities, and then they go and they try and seek diagnoses for these things that they've watched online. It's weird behavior, but it does happen. It's something very particular to our social media age.
15: Well, it's like Dr. Google. People go on, and what are you Googling? What are you finding out? Because there's an awful lot of aren't true.
14: Yeah.
15: So much untrue. And also people want to be ill. So many people want to be ill.
1: Something
15: they
1: weirdly
15: want
1: glamorous, they see.
15: And they also want benefits. They want to find something.
0: Yeah, well, there is a lot of that about.
15: Mind you, I did do an interview with somebody, a doctor, about ADHD. And I went, oh, that's interesting. That sounds like me. And he said, come along and find out. And he went, yeah, you're a perfect example.
0: You're on benefits now.
15: Never been on benefits. I was out of work for 8 months and never claimed one benefit because I was too proud.
1: If you read about it and you see TikTok videos and you think, oh, that's a bit like me, I'm very stressed out at the moment, maybe I've got ADHD or maybe I'm on the autism spectrum, you start to believe it and then you start to actually behave that way anyway.
14: And a psychologist that I know, she said whenever she speaks to people and they say that they've found a social media community around whatever illness they've been diagnosed with, she just goes, no, because then they can begin to over-identify with it and don't try to recover.
0: I can totally see that. It's a nightmare.
15: Yep.
0: Pete, let's cheer ourselves up, should we, because we've got, obviously, the big wedding in the States, Taylor Swift and Travis Kelce, but we do know that the Prince and Princess of Wales are quite pally with them.
15: They are indeed, but they've done a, I think it was about 2 weeks ago, they've done a podcast, and that's why he got in touch with Travis. So they've done a football and sports podcast, which is fascinating that Prince William is just doing these things. I love stuff like that. And she's up mountains and he's everywhere.
1: She but did the what three we, pigs challenge. Yeah,
15: but what we found out from the podcast, the King of England hates football. Mm.
1: Yes, really? I don't think Prince William should have said that, really, should he? Because apparently they asked him, you know, did you get your love of football from your father? He said, no, he hates football. Not at the moment. Please don't say that.
0: Oh, dear. All right, you two. Thank you. It's been good to see you
14: this
0: morning.
14: So
15: still my favourite breakfast show.
1: Oh, of course.
0: I think so, too.
1: Yeah, here's the weather.
16: 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Boxed Aircon sponsors the weather on GB News.
5: Hello, a very good morning to you. Welcome to the latest update from the Met Office. The weekend is here, but how you experience the weather will depend on where you are. Warm sunshine in the south, cloudy in the north, and some persistent rain in the northwest. In fact, for much of Scotland, it's a damp start to Saturday. We've got spots of rain for Northern Ireland, southern Scotland, northern England, parts of Wales. Now, the rain across England and Wales eases off for a time, and the cloud becomes restricted to northern and western parts. It becomes increasingly sunny for the Midlands, the south and southeast, feeling very warm in the sunshine, temperatures reaching 27-28 Celsius. However, the persistent rain continues for western and central Scotland. It will come and go through the day, but certainly a damp day, in fact a damp few days to come in the west of Scotland. Southern England, South Wales end the day with plenty of sunny skies and a pleasant feel. Further north, we've got thicker cloud, some outbreaks of rain continuing for the north of England, southern and southwestern Scotland, Northern Ireland. The far north of Scotland, a little drier and brighter compared with how we begin things, with some sunshine for Shetland and Orkney, one or two showers for the north of the mainland. But it's this area of wet weather which will come and go and feature quite heavily in the forecast for Scotland, Northern Ireland, Northern England through Saturday and Sunday, as well as the start of next week. The most persistent rain, western Scotland, dribs and drabs elsewhere. A warm night to come, but not as oppressive as many of the nights last week. Now, we begin the day on Sunday with plenty of sunshine once again across the south and southeast, a warm start to the day. But further north, once again, we've got cloud, we've got outbreaks of rain for Scotland, for Northern England, less damp for Northern Ireland. The far north of Scotland, also a dry and largely bright day. Warmer in the south with highs of 29 Celsius, turning hotter into next week and more widely dry and...
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19: 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Entrance must be 18 or over. Lines close at 4 p.m. on the 21st of August. 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
0: Good morning. England's 1am World Cup date with Mexico is back on this Monday after FIFA made another U-turn.
1: Yes, football's governing body abandoned plans to move the match forward to 7 o'clock tomorrow night. It is back at 1 o'clock Monday morning, so don't believe what you read in the papers.
0: No, indeed. It looks like a lot of schools will allow a little bit of a later start. Unions want bosses to offer flexible working, and some pubs will stay open until 5am as the nation prepares for an all-night football party.
21: And with all the talk of altitude storms and kickoff times in Mexico City, we'll be talking to former Three Lions boss Sam Allardyce ahead of England's first visit to the Azteca in 40 years and that infamous hand of God.
1: Andy Burnham says he will not call a snap general election if and when he becomes Prime Minister, but he has pledged to pursue reforming the voting system.
0: Meanwhile, Sir Keir Starmer has revealed the moment he decided to quit and he gave his first interview since resigning.
22: Yes, you could ask Andy Burnham anything on Reddit last night. That is, as long as you didn't really want an answer. The future Prime Minister ruled out a snap general election. He committed to the triple lock. What else did we find out? Find out more with me very soon.
23: By the grace of God, the United States of America is the most successful, most accomplished, most exceptional nation ever to exist in human history.
1: America today celebrates Independence Day, but it's a very special one because it's also 250 years since the birth of the United States. US Ambassador to the United Kingdom, Warren Stevens, told GB News how much he cherishes the special relationship.
24: I knew we had a close relationship with the United Kingdom, but I did not know how close it was till I was confirmed and started getting classified briefings and then was able, you know, to come here.
0: Taylor Swift and Travis Kelce have tied the knot, with fans celebrating what many are calling the celebrity wedding of the century.
1: And a Second World War veteran who helped keep Hurricanes and Spitfires in the air is being remembered today as RAF veteran Gilbert Clark is laid to rest.
5: Ahead of another heatwave, big contrasts across the UK as we begin the weekend. Warm for some, wet for others. Full details in the forecast coming up soon.
0: It's just gone 9 o'clock. I'm Stephen Dixon.
1: And I'm Anne Diamond, and this is GB News Breakfast.
0: Well, if you were planning being up at 1 o'clock on Monday morning to watch the football, well, it was on, then it was off. Now it's back on again. As we head into the last 16 in the World Cup, that clash with Mexico, it is now back to its original time.
1: Yes, officials considered moving the game from 1am on Monday to 7pm on Sunday evening because of the threat of thunderstorms in the area, but they appear now to have changed their mind back again.
0: And there were frantic talks between FIFA, the FA, and the Mexican Football Federation over all of this. So they've changed their mind again. But they will continue to monitor the weather during the weekend. So does that mean, Aidan, that it could all be moved again yet?
25: Don't rule anything out with FIFA. They are a shambolic organisation, and this should mostly have been kept under wraps as much as possible in the last 24 hours. We had a situation where the England team were in the air last night, not knowing when their match would kick off. It's bad enough in any situation. This is a last 32 or last 16 game of the World Cup. It should have been handled differently. For the FA not to know anything about it, and for the Mexican FA to not know about it, is unprecedented. I've never known a situation like this. So yeah, rule nothing out, rule nothing in. At the moment, we think it's going to be 1am. To be honest with you, England's return to the Azteca was never ever going to be straightforward. It was never going to be uneventful. And here to join me to talk a little bit more is the former England manager, Sam Allardyce. Sam, a very good morning to you. Talk to me about the change in the kickoff time or potential change in the kickoff time. How will this affect the players, or has it even been exaggerated?
3: I don't think anything's exaggerated when it comes to changing the time, because I mean, mentally you start building the manager, the whole team up for that particular kickoff, and if it's disrupted and changed, then of course you'd prefer it not to be. I'm sure they're professional enough to get over it if it is changed, but I understand if it's down to the weather though, because we've all experienced I've experienced thunderstorms in Florida and South America for many, many years in my younger days, and of course it's not that far from Mexico, as we know. So if that torrential rain comes down and those thunderstorms come, you don't know how long the players would be delayed or stuck in the dressing room until they actually get a kickoff. And that's notwithstanding what the fans might be doing, just being in the Azteca Stadium, you know. So I understand why it's been talked about. Whether that's going to be the case or not is just another something we've got to deal with.
25: And Sam, can I take from that then that you have a little bit of sympathy with FIFA compared, you know, when we consider what they've been dealing with over the last 24 hours?
3: Well, I mean, it's a mammoth task, the organisation, and the logistics, everything to go with it, absolutely huge indeed. And of course, picking America again to host the World Cup and spread it into Canada and Mexico makes it an even bigger problem, you know. So, but like I said, this time of year in Mexico and America, it's not the time of year to really visit if you're going on holiday, because the humidity and the heat and then the thunderstorms are pretty severe. And of course, the players playing in this heat are going to really, really suffer, of course. And that's one disadvantage for them against the Mexicans.
25: Sam, from a managerial point of view in terms of the players on the pitch, to me, and it seems obvious to everybody else, there are obvious flaws in this side. But do you think Thomas Tuchel might possibly be pleased that the emphasis has switched to stuff outside of the squad, and maybe it might take the pressure off some of the players?
3: There's not too many players that haven't experienced the sort of criticism that is coming their way a bit at the moment. Like, you mean, I think that at the end of the day, he should shut that noise off anyway. That noise shouldn't be allowed in the camp at all. But obviously, with mobile phones and technology today, some players will be daft enough to keep monitoring it, no doubt, and looking at what their views are, or maybe. But they should have put the phones away and turned them off and focused on what they've got to focus on. I think that for me, the team is shaky defensively, which I didn't expect. They've got a problem at right back, which I think is a bigger problem than we've had in the World Cup since we started. And I think if I had to criticise Thomas Tuchel for anything from a football point of view, it was just his squad selection. I think he let a huge amount of experienced people like, you know, Shaw, Harry Maguire, Alexander Arnold, you know, huge international experience, fit. You know, Harry Maguire took Man United from, what was it, 12th, 13th to third. Luke Shaw played nearly every game last season, you know, and obviously Trent Alexander Arnold has been playing for Real Madrid, getting even more international experience, you know. So They're hugely, massively experienced England fans. So if I had a bit of criticism for him, but Harry Kane is the king again. But we need others to step up, and I think that particularly defensively, we need to be locked tight and make sure we're going to the Mexico game that when we finish the 90 minutes, we haven't conceded a goal. And I think that's going to be very, very important, because I think then we would probably win that game just 1-0.
21: And Sam, I want to wind the clock all the way back to 2010 when you served me that lovely steak in Spain. We were both watching England play in South Africa. That was the last time England played at altitude. What are the players going to encounter on the day when they step out on the pitch?
3: Well, I suffered enough when I played at Tampa Bay Rowdies in the humidity and the heat. And when I got the cramp in the places, never had a cramp before in my entire life. So altitude along with humidity and heat is going to be very difficult indeed. So these water breaks will benefit England much, much better than they will benefit Mexico, because them guys are used to it, you know. So the more fluids they can get in, and it depends how the sports science and what type of fluid they're taking. Is it electrolytes? What type of electrolytes are they taking to reboost the energy and not run into the situation where players are running out of energy? And of course, for Thomas Tuchel, the five subs will be absolutely so demanding in terms of what decisions he makes and when. His decisions could well help England getting through to demanding in terms of what decisions he makes and when. They could, they, his decisions could well help England getting through to

0: Simon, we don't want no more hand of gods from the referees. It's hard enough as it is.
1: No, we certainly don't. Listen, Sam, it's great to see you today. Sorry, Stephen.
2: I want to know where you had cramp, Sam.
0: Lack of fluid in your body.
2: Yeah, what?
0: Where?
2: Yeah, where?
0: Jaw, my arms, my legs. Nearly everywhere, honestly. Oh. It was one of the most painful things I'd experienced.
3: Cool.
0: Wow, like a mummy wrapped up.
1: Sam, great to see you. Enjoy the game. See
3: you. What a note to end on.
1: I know.
2: Honestly. Tell you what, there's a man who knows what he's talking about, though.
3: Oh, yes. Yeah.
1: Definitely. Vastly experienced. Great company.
2: Yeah.
3: He didn't answer, though, when you said who's going to win.
1: No, he didn't. Know. I think it froze momentarily.
3: What do you think our chances are?
1: I think it'll win. But I think it'll go to extra time.
3: As long as it doesn't go to penalties.
2: No. I tell you what, you've got to keep some hope alive.
1: Let's keep the party going. It's amazing, isn't it?
2: Yeah.
3: Oh yeah.
2: Yeah. I mean, honestly, watching on Wednesday, I thought we'd scuppered ourselves, but
1: yeah, I know. But that's
2: pulled through the other end. Thanks.
1: So why knock a ride the World Cup,
2: right?
1: Especially with England.
2: Well, look, Aidan, thank you very much. The big question is, though, it seems to be back on at 1 o'clock in the morning on Monday. So as a result of that, what should schools do? Because do you want the kids to be involved in this? Do you want them to stay up and enjoy the moment, enjoy the occasion?
3: To. Can you imagine a household where they said, no, you've got to go to bed, you know, at usual bedtime? You can't do that when it's such a big game.
2: Well, should children be allowed to stay up late? Should schools allow a bit of flexibility the following morning? Let's talk to football writer Harry Harris and former head teacher Chris McGovern. Good to see you both
3: morning.
2: This morning. All right, Harry, let's start with you. As a football fan, what do you think? Should kids be going at lunchtime the next day?
4: Well, now, in the words of Pink Floyd, Thomas, leave our kids alone, is my message to him. You know, look, if it was reversed, and it was Germany playing, I think Mrs. Tuchel would have the kids tucked up in bed quite early. No, it's quite totally unnecessary. This is just another brick in the wall for me, and we've got to get to the top of that wall. And if we're talking about the final, another matter. But, you know, let's wait and see if we get to the game that really matters.
3: I mean, a national sense of excitement is important, isn't it?
4: Oh, absolutely vital. Of course it's important. And it's there. But, you know, we're talking about children and we're talking about their parents. They've got to get to work, vital services, etc. They can't be just let off school for a football match of a relatively minor consequence because, you know, England have been there before. They've been to semi-finals now. They've been to a final in 66, of course. That's where we want England to be, back in the final. And then let's talk about letting the kids stay up if necessary.
2: All right, Chris, what do you think?
5: Well, you know, I think a lot of children will fall asleep when they're watching the match if they're allowed to stay up late. Most children, of course, will have sensible parents that send their kids to bed and they'll record the match, get their kids up early, maybe 6 o'clock, and watch it then. And then they can enjoy it because they won't be so tired. So what my message is to parents, keep calm and carry on. And my message to schools is don't start opening late. That's an incentive for kids to stay up late. And those kids who do stay up late, they're going into school the next day. They're going to be fractious, stroppy, difficult. Those people who are saying, you know, let the kids watch the match, they need to look after the kids the next day. So my advice is you can enjoy the match far more by recording it and playing it in the morning. That's what I shall do.
2: I always love a good debate where you both agree with each other. But there you go. Good to see you both. Thank you very much indeed.
3: Tell you what, that's a debate that's going to go on in every household.
2: Oh, of course.
3: And, you know, all the teachers are going to be having a view. And it's a controversial one, isn't it?
2: The teachers are watching.
3: Let us know what you're going to do there.
2: Yeah. All right, shall we see what the weather's going to do for you at 9:14? Here's Aidan.
6: Hello, a very good morning to you. Welcome to the latest update from the Met Office. The weekend is here, but how you experience the weather will depend on where you are. Warm sunshine in the south, cloudy in the north, and some persistent rain in the northwest. In fact, for much of Scotland, it's a damp start to Saturday. We've got spots of rain for Northern Ireland, Southern Scotland, Northern England, parts of Wales. Now, the rain across England and Wales eases off for a time, and the cloud becomes restricted to northern and western parts. It becomes increasingly sunny for the Midlands, the south and southeast, feeling very warm in the sunshine, temperatures reaching 27-28 Celsius. However, the persistent rain continues for western and central Scotland. It will come and go through the day, but certainly a damp day, in fact a damp few days to come in the west of Scotland. Southern England, South Wales, and

0: Day with plenty of sunny skies and a pleasant feel. Further north, we've got thicker cloud, some outbreaks of rain continuing for the north of England, southern and southwestern Scotland, Northern Ireland. The far north of Scotland, a little drier and brighter compared with how we begin things, with some sunshine for Shetland and Orkney, one or two showers for the north of the mainland. But it's this area of wet weather which will come and go and feature quite heavily in the forecast for Scotland, Northern Ireland, Northern England through Saturday and Sunday, as well as the start of next week. The most persistent rain, Western Scotland, dribs and drabs elsewhere. A warm night to come, but not as oppressive as many of the nights last week. Now, we begin the day on Sunday with plenty of sunshine once again across the south and southeast, a warm start to the day. But further north, once again, we've got cloud, we've got outbreaks of rain for Scotland, for Northern England, less damp for Northern Ireland. The far north of Scotland, also a dry and largely bright day. Warmer in the south with highs of 29 Celsius, turning hotter into next week and more widely dry and...
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2: Dry and warm, dry and warm.
3: Oh, yes.
2: That's what he's trying to say.
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3: 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Yeah. 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
8: Ange Postecoglou has secured the Al Nassr managerial position. The Australian will take charge of Cristiano Ronaldo, returning to football management following his dismissal from Nottingham Forest last October after merely 39 days at the helm. Postecoglou lifted the Europa League trophy with Tottenham in May 2025, though he departed the club the following month. His spell at Celtic yielded a remarkable treble during two seasons that produced five pieces of silverware. Last season, Al Nassr claimed their first league championship since Ronaldo's arrival in 2023. That's the latest sport. 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
2: Now, Andy Burnham has ruled out a general election, if
11: when he becomes Prime Minister this month. He mentioned it during an Ask Me Anything session on Reddit.
3: Yes, now meanwhile, our present Prime Minister, Sir Keir Starmer, gets a bit confusing, doesn't it? He's broken his silence in his first ever interview since resigning as leader of the Labour Party.
11: Yes, and he's warned Andy Burnham that leading the country means spending just as much time, not slightly more, dealing with global crises rather than domestic issues.
3: Well, of course, that's...
12: You have to care about finding a lasting solution to the situation in Ukraine. You have to care about what happens in the Strait of Hormuz. I am proud of the fact that the UK is now regarded as a leader, a country that others look to and want to engage with, and that is in our best interests here at home. You can't... It's not sensible to think you can just separate these two things out.
3: Is he right, or is that just an excuse for never being here, Keir? Let's talk to GB News' political correspondent, Olivia Utley. What do you think, Olivia?
13: Well, he definitely came out fighting. That is obviously the accusation that's been levelled at him again and again, that he's spent more than a sixth of his time as Prime Minister abroad. He says that in this very volatile geopolitical climate, you have to connect the domestic and the global. It's not that he just fancies himself on the world stage and would rather avoid the domestic problems at home. It'll be really interesting to see how Andy Burnham manages that split. I think to some extent Keir Starmer probably is right. These global relationships are more important than they have ever been. We're more reliant on other countries than we were 50, 60, 100 years ago, even 20 years ago. And it's very important to keep our allies close. That said, there were so many domestic issues which Keir Starmer ultimately failed to get a grip on, and that is why he was forced to resign. Will Andy Burnham be able to get a grip on them? Well, he did this Ask Me Anything session on Reddit yesterday. He ruled out a snap general election, controversial in itself, because when Liz Truss handed over to Rishi Sunak as Prime Minister, Andy Burnham tweeted saying that he had to call an election because he had no mandate. Andy Burnham is now doing exactly the same thing. He also ruled out doing anything about scrapping the triple lock before the next election. He's also intimated previously that he won't be doing any sort of major welfare reforms, which does leave us wondering, well, how is his premiership going to be any different from Keir Starmer's on an economic front? He's not really able to have much wiggle room on tax because of the 2024 manifesto. He can't really raise income tax, national insurance or VAT without blatantly, flagrantly flouting his promises. He's not going to do welfare reform. He's not going to scrap the triple lock, which is going to cost, by the way, £15 billion by 2030. That's the entire cost of the defence investment plan, which Keir Starmer unveiled next week. So what on earth is going to change? What's going to shift? And of course, Andy Burnham has to make a decision on that very, very quickly, because as his parting gift, Keir Starmer has left Andy Burnham with a £5 billion black hole in the defence budget to fill by the autumn.
11: And the problem with all this is, I mean, these are all legitimate questions, which he might not be in the job yet. However, he's going to be in the job in a couple of weeks. Why is he not taking any questions on this? Why is he not providing us with any answers? Because if he doesn't know at this stage, what on earth is going on?
13: Well, exactly. I mean, I think what he's doing at the moment is all a bit sort of smoke and mirrors democracy. You say you're having an Ask Me Anything session on Reddit. That sounds like it's, you know, the ultimate show of democracy. Anyone can ask questions, not just lobby journalists. But actually, of course, there were thousands and thousands and thousands of questions that came in, and Andy Burnham took his pick of the ones that he would answer. There were plenty of very difficult questions, including lots of variations on why are you keeping the triple lock in place, lots of variations on what are you doing about Plan 2 student loans, which he just ignored altogether. Also didn't ask and answer anything about difficult trans questions which were posed to him.
3: What about defence?
13: On defence, he was quiet as well. Very, very little. He knows that he's got to fill in this black hole. He's going to sort of take defence seriously. That's as much as he's going to say for now. If he was sort of scrutinised in a press conference in front of journalists or did a proper sit-down interview with GB News, one of the major TV channels, then we would hear a little more. At the moment, he doesn't seem to want to do that. Why? Well, one veteran Labour MP who we spoke to on GB News yesterday, Graham Stringer, suggested it's not that he's scared of scrutiny and that he's got plans and he thinks the public won't like them. Perhaps more worryingly, Stringer thinks that he doesn't really know what he's going to do yet.
11: Which is the problem that they had 2 years ago, according to the man who was meant to be planning everything, Morgan McSweeney.
13: Yeah, Morgan McSweeney's admitted in an astonishing interview in the Financial Times today that Labour wasn't really prepared for office when it came in 2 years ago. You've got to wonder why. Surely they were spending the 14 years in opposition preparing. Andy Burnham now, obviously, a few months ago, he was barred from standing in the Gorton and Denton by-election by the NEC, we think via Keir Starmer. So perhaps he really genuinely didn't know until a couple of weeks ago that he was going to be Prime Minister. It doesn't sound like he has his plans in place. He claims he hasn't yet chosen who his Chancellor is going to be. So all will be revealed, I guess, in a few weeks' time. And who, perhaps then we'll get a clearer idea of who he is.
3: Who is his Morgan McSweeney?
13: Yes, good question. Again, I mean, James Pennell, the Blairite who has been around British politics sort of 20 years, he's going to have a very senior job in Andy Burnham's Number 10 operation. He's going to be running it, essentially. So I think he is probably the Morgan McSweeney figure. Economist, he's vaguely respected among economists, perhaps more than Andy Burnham himself. So I think Andy Burnham is hoping that that adds some sort of financial security, will steady the markets, et cetera, when he becomes Prime Minister. But until we know who his cabinet is, there's a lot of questions.
3: We don't know anything, really.
13: We don't really know anything.
3: And it's, the headline from yesterday's session on Reddit was, he's not going to call a snap general election. Well, duh, he would lose it if he called a snap general election, wouldn't he?
13: Well, even if it were to go incredibly well for him, even if Labour were to get the sort of the better end of the polling over the last sort of 6 months or so, they're definitely not going to get the sort of majority that they managed to get in 2024, because that majority was enormous. I think we sometimes forget that just because of how sort of objectively unsuccessful Keir Starmer's government has been, to the point where the Prime Minister has had to resign. But it is an enormous majority, and there wasn't really anything to gain and a lot for Andy Burnham to lose. That said, did he have sort of moral obligation, given what he said before, of calling a general election? I think you could argue that.
3: It's also a balancing act, isn't it? Because the more time he gives himself to get his act together and do things before a general election, he's also giving the other parties more time. I mean, for instance, exactly, Reform UK, he's giving them time. You could argue that none of them are ready for a general election right now.
11: No, but the trouble is, if you're going into the job at Number 10, you're saying, do as I say, not as I do, well, you're undermining your own credibility from day one.
13: And historically, prime ministers who have taken over from other prime ministers without that mandate from the country, they haven't been that successful. If you look at Gordon Brown, if you look at Rishi Sunak, both of them, had to call general elections and both of them lost them in a pretty catastrophic fashion. So there is a precedent for taking over from an elected prime minister, and it isn't a particularly good one.
11: All right, Olivia, thank you. Well, it is 2 years today since that loveless landslide. Andrew Pearce has been looking back at what it's been like for the Prime Minister over the past 24 months.
14: Change begins now.
15: 2 years ago today, the Prime Minister promised to put the country before party and fix the foundations of Britain. But sadly, he picked up a few unfortunate nicknames. Two-tier Keir, never hear Keir. However, the former Chief Prosecutor always had an incredible eye for detail.
16: Trade deals with the EU, but also with India, North Korea. But I inadvertently said we did a trade deal with North Korea rather than South Korea.
15: And if it wasn't his words making people chuckle, it was his actions.
17: Hello.
18: Have you lost control of your MPs, Prime Minister?
15: But don't you worry, when it came to tackling the small boats, Sirius Sir Keir had a foolproof plan.
19: Smash the gangs, smash the gangs,
20: smash the gangs,
19: smash the gangs,
20: smash the gangs.
15: Ah, the reassuring smash the gangs motto, upgrading from Rishi Sunak's stop the boats. Well, in fact, we've had record days in the Channel, the asylum backlog is the biggest it's ever been, and migrants have been moved out of hotels and into military barracks or taxpayer-funded houses in your area. Back in May last year, the Prime Minister said this.
19: We risk becoming an island of strangers.
17: not a nation that walks forward together.
15: But he soon apologised, saying he hadn't read the speech beforehand. Now, 2 months into his premiership, at the Labour conference, the world is watching the Prime Minister talk about the hostages in Gaza. Sir Keir, this is your moment. Whatever you do, don't say anything you'll later regret.
17: I call again for an immediate ceasefire in Gaza. The return of the sausages. The hostages.
15: Okay, we all make mistakes, but at least he commands the respect of the President of the United States, always showing how they are both equally powerful statesmen.
21: We just signed a document. This is sorry about that. A very important document. A little windy out here. Give me that.
22: Come here. Is everything going good?
23: Very good.
22: That's very nice that you're here.
21: These people all came in like 20 minute notice.
15: Oh, and don't forget all those U-turns.
17: I don't want to cut the winter fuel allowance. I don't think anybody government wants to do that.
24: We want to ensure that as we go forward, more pensioners are eligible for winter fuel payment.
15: And possibly his final screeching U-turn.
17: And I'm not going to walk away from those challenges and plunge the country into chaos.
25: That is why I will resign as leader of the Labour Party.
11: Oh, God, does it.
13: It was some of those moments were really ouch. I'd forgotten about the sausages.
11: Where did that come from?
13: He's not a great speech maker, is he?
11: No. I mean, do you know what? You look at that, and I know it's a slightly comedic view on it all, but it's depressing as anything.
13: Mm. I mean, that's one thing for sure, is that Andy Burnham is a much better communicator.
11: There's
13: no doubt about that.
11: Yeah, but I mean, it's like we were saying before. The number of people who say, well, he's a really nice man. And do you know what? He is a really nice man. If you've ever met him, he's lovely, he's charming, he's the sort of bloke you'd like to go and meet down the pub and all the rest of it. Doesn't necessarily mean it's going to be a good Prime Minister.
13: A lot of people are getting in touch saying, I'm a nice man, can I be Prime Minister?
11: Yeah.
13: It's not enough, is it?
11: I mean, it doesn't mean he won't be, but at the minute we have no idea what he stands for, which is a problem. You know, when there's no mandate and he's been in Parliament for a fortnight.
13: Yeah.
11: And then what were you saying? He's on about... potentially, it's in the papers at least, they might be bringing Ed Balls back.
13: He says he's going to... Well, they are... Speculating that he is going to bring back Ed Balls into cabinet. And the way he would do that is by elevating Ed Balls to the House of Lords. And of course, from the House of Lords, you can take a cabinet position.
11: Yeah, and there was somebody else as well. David Miliband.
13: David Miliband.
11: He'd have to be made a Lord.
13: Yeah.
11: So if there's no general election and no leadership election and two of the most senior members of cabinet are just members of the House of Lords.
13: And the Prime Minister was parachuted into number 10.
11: Then it doesn't seem very democratic, does it?
13: No. It also doesn't make them sound very much better than the last government.
11: Yeah. Anyway, what's the way
13: they are so critical.
11: At least we've only got a fortnight or so to wait, haven't we?
13: Yes.
11: Just over a fortnight.
13: What a day that will be.
11: Right, okay. Should we cheer ourselves up?
13: Yes, with the Great British Giveaway, which gives you the chance to win a gold bar worth £5,000 and £60,000 in tax-free cash.
11: Ooh.
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26: 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UK only. Entrance must be 18 or over. Lines close at 4 p.m. on the 21st of August. This is a network giveaway. Entries will be pooled. Please check the closing time if listening or watching on demand. Good luck.
3: Oh, brilliant. I hope you win.
11: Who are you talking to?
3: Everybody.
11: Everyone. We can't all win.
3: Unfortunately, it's only one.
11: No,
3: we can't win at all.
11: There's a guaranteed winner, though. Somebody will win. So it may as well be you.
3: Anyway, if you're not in it.
11: Still to come, America's celebrating 250 years of independence today. We'll find out what the US ambassador to the UK thinks about the special relationship in just a moment.
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3: It is, of course, the 4th of July. As Americans celebrate all across their nation, GB News went to the residence of the US ambassador to the United Kingdom to see how he celebrates this very special date.
4: 250 years ago today, the United States of America celebrated the signing of the Declaration of Independence. With a single sheet of parchment and 56 signatures, America began the greatest political journey in human history, said President Donald J. Trump of this momentous anniversary. GB News got exclusive access to the residence of the US ambassador to the United Kingdom, where a celebration with guests from all over our country came together this week.
5: It is a very special relationship, and I knew we had a close relationship with the United Kingdom, but I did not know how close it was till I was confirmed and started getting classified briefings and then was able, you know, to come here. So we worked very closely together all over the world.
4: Ambassador Warren Stevens and his wife Harriet have been in post for just over a year, and every year Washington DC's man in London hosts an annual 4th of July party at his mansion in Regent's Park. But this year's celebration was a bit

0: Well, it's a carryover from what the president is doing in Washington, which is the Freedom 250. And of course, we're so happy to be doing it here, celebrating it here. And we've tried to make it very special. We have taken an element from all 50 states, whether big or small.
1: The 4th of July is a very important date in the calendar for all Americans, and is no different at Winfield House, where thousands of guests were offered everything from American food and drink to the singing of a Star-Spangled Banner, with, of course, the Marines watching on, and a very special guest, Tim McGraw, the award-winning country singer.
0: This is a big deal, 250 years, and it's just wonderful to be able to share it with all of our UK friends and, you know, the people we've met it from kind of every kind of constituency. So, it's a celebration. It's huge for us.
1: Okay, so that's the past 250 years done, but what about the next 250 years?
2: My strong suspicion is that it'll be even better. And we'll continue to work with the United Kingdom in so many areas across the world that we do have common interest in. I'd be sad if it wasn't, because, you know, it really is a special relationship, and the UK is our closest ally.
1: Christopher Hope for GB News at Winfield House in central London.
3: What a party, eh? Don't you wish you were invited?
4: No?
5: No, sorry.
3: Sorry, I didn't mean that to be one of those questions.
5: No, it's fine.
3: It would be nice to be invited.
5: Oh, we can sort it out.
3: It's a bit too late.
5: For next year.
3: I am making plans to go to the next solar eclipse, which we were talking about.
5: Yes.
3: Yeah. 12th of August. And it's crossing Spain, Balearic Islands, a few other places. Yeah, there are quite a few places you could go to see a total solar eclipse. I think that would be quite exciting.
5: How long's totality?
3: A minute 30.
5: See,
3: so you'd be travelling a long way to see a minute 30, but a total solar eclipse would be quite something.
5: Oh, it's amazing. If you've ever done it, then you'd never forget
3: really
5: it.
3: Really love to.
5: Fabulous. Right, still to come. We're going to be tipping our hats to a second World War hero who helped keep Hurricanes and Spitfires in the air. He's being remembered today. It's Gilbert Clark. We'll tell you more in a moment.
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9: A lot of fine weather at the moment throughout Europe, especially through the Mediterranean, where it's going to be hot in Portugal during the next few days, and less wet for Greece compared with the last few days. Showers on Sunday tending to ease, but there will still be the odd shower or thunderstorm. Italy, widespread sunny skies, the breeze here easing after a blustery few days. But look at Lisbon, 39 Celsius. That's unusually hot for the time of year, and it continues into next week.
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5: Now, at 10 o'clock this morning, so very shortly, a service is going to be held to celebrate the life of a World War II veteran called Gilbert Clark, an inspirational man defined by his service for this country and his deep passion for music.
3: He was actually born in Montego Bay in Jamaica on December the 3rd, 1925. He joined the RAF at just 16 years old, serving at British and American air bases, repairing radar and electronics for Hurricanes and Spitfires.
5: Well, he was described by his friends as a courageous and humble man devoted to his country. He died on the 23rd of May at the age of 100.
3: What a remarkable legacy he's left. And thank goodness people want to remember him for it. GB News' national reporter Will Godley joins us now from East London. Tell us more about him, Will, and what's going to happen at 10 o'clock.
17: Well, yeah, good morning to you from East Ham Town Hall. This morning already there's been a procession through the streets of East London, the hearse and many people behind in taxis walking with the hearse and going with the hearse to the town hall here, going through the streets that Gilbert, of course, called home for the majority of his life. And many people in the service today will be reflecting and remembering on his service in World War II, working on radar and radio systems, supporting military aircraft in the war, things like Spitfires and Hurricanes. And just now, in the last few minutes, service members from the RAF took the coffin into the town hall here today. And I can speak now to Colin Mills from the taxi charity for military veterans, because Colin, you knew Gilbert, you took him on his final adventure. What was he like? What are your memories of him?
18: He was an absolute gentleman. That's one thing I must say. He was a pleasure to be around with. We took him on the trip to Ypres, to the Menin Gate, final trip. He wanted to pay his respects to the fallen from First World War. There was 12 West Indian regiment that died, and we stood there on the anniversary of their death. So he wanted to do that, and he did say to me, he goes, my duty's done this time. It was too cold for him over there, basically, in October.
17: And he also loved music, didn't he? There was a band playing walking in front of the hearse on the procession here. It was music he composed. What kind of music did he like?
18: Oh, New Orleans. It was jazz music. He played at Ronnie Scott's, and yeah, so he loved that music. I had the honour of listening to him once play on one of our trips when we was on a piano, and he was very accomplished and everyone took note.
17: And part of what he loved after the war was recounting his stories and reminding people of the service and sacrifice so many people made during the war. What kind of stories did he tell you when you were with him?
18: He told me about when he first came over, and he said that he was sent up to Filey in North Yorkshire, which was Butlins later on. He said it was like a holiday. He says, I was sent away for training. And he goes, there I was, having a holiday, basically, paid by the government. And he said, it was fantastic.
17: And also, he then decided to live in East London, member of the Windrush generation. How for today, this service, how will people in the community be remembering him?
18: He called it home, and that's it. That was his, well, his fight. He called this home. Not Jamaica, he called this his home.
17: Amazing. Colin, thank you very much for joining us on GB News this morning. Gilbert recently gave an interview in which he said the reason why he decided to come over here and fight was because it was important not to do nothing. There was worry in the Caribbean, he said, that Hitler could colonise at any time. So he said he had to do something, and that's something he did. And that's what's being remembered today at his funeral.
5: Incredible man. Will, thank you very much indeed. I think we should all take a moment to remember Gilbert this morning.
3: Absolutely. So glad he made it to 100.
5: Yeah. I met all those royals as well. Those pictures were lovely. Yeah. Right. Shall we see what's coming up next? Because it's Saturday Morning Live with Olivia and Charlie. Good morning.
19: Good morning.
20: Good morning. Good morning.
19: Well, we're going to be talking a bit about that Andy Burnham Ask Me Anything Reddit session last night. Ask him anything, as long as it was something that he fancied answering.
5: Yeah.
19: All sorts of questions that he avoided. And the questions that he did answer sort of raised more questions than they answered. He's not going to scrap the triple lock. So what is he going to do for money? It's a really, really tricky one. And it is amazing how little we know. I think he's the least scrutinised Prime Minister we've ever had coming into office. Never been a has been a Cabinet Minister, but not for 10 years. Hasn't been in opposition. Really, really unusual situation.
5: Absolutely. Perhaps he will put on a press conference eventually, but for now we have to check in on him on social media. Also, very happy to say we will be joined by the very brave Sarah Wilson, a grooming gang survivor from Rotherham. Now, she spent 15 years going through the justice process, 3 trials. She is speaking out because she's had a letter warning her that some of her abusers could be released early. We'll also be talking about the Rochdale abuser. Could he be deported? What will that mean with diplomacy with Pakistan? And also, of course, all the latest on the sport as well. Plenty coming up on Saturday Morning Live.
19: Plenty coming up, so don't go anywhere. All of that after your weather.
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9: Hello, a very good morning to you. Welcome to the latest update from the Met Office. The weekend is here, but how you experience the weather will depend on where you are. Warm sunshine in the south, cloudy in the north, and some persistent rain in the northwest. In fact, for much of Scotland, it's a damp start to Saturday. We've got spots of rain for Northern Ireland, Southern Scotland, Northern England, parts of Wales. Now, the rain across England and Wales eases off for a time, and the cloud becomes restricted to northern and western parts. It becomes increasingly sunny for the Midlands, the south and southeast, feeling very warm in the sunshine, temperatures reaching 27-28 Celsius. However, the persistent rain continues for western and central Scotland. It will come and go through the day, but certainly a damp day, in fact a damp few days to come in the west of Scotland. Southern England, South Wales end the day with plenty of sunny skies and a pleasant feel. Further north, we've got thicker cloud, some outbreaks of rain continuing for the north of England, southern and southwestern Scotland, Northern Ireland. The far north of Scotland, a little drier and brighter compared with how we begin things, with some sunshine for Shetland and Orkney, one or two showers for the north of the mainland. But it's this area of wet weather which will come and go and feature quite heavily in the forecast for Scotland, Northern Ireland, Northern England through Saturday and Sunday, as well as the start of next week. The most persistent rain, western Scotland, dribs and drabs elsewhere. A warm night to come, but not as oppressive as many of the nights last week. Now, we begin the day on Sunday with plenty of sunshine once again across the south and southeast. A warm start to the day. But further north, once again, we've got cloud. We've got outbreaks of rain for Scotland, for Northern England. Less damp for Northern Ireland. The far north of Scotland, also a dry and largely bright day. Warmer in the south with highs of 29 Celsius, turning hotter into next week and more widely dry and bright.
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20: 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Entrance must be 18 or over. Lines close at 4 p.m. on the 21st of August. 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
39: And England's 1 a.m. World Cup date with Mexico on Monday is back on after FIFA's dramatic late U-turn. Football's governing body has abandoned plans to move the match forward to 7 o'clock tomorrow night due to storm fears, but the all-night football party is back on, with pubs open until 5 a.m.
40: Taking the decision that your political career is over, it is an intensely personal matter, or at least it was for me.
38: Elsewhere, Sir Keir Starmer, he's broken his silence during his first interview since resigning as Prime Minister. He's warned his likely successor, Andy Burnham, that leading the country means spending just as much time dealing with global crises as domestic issues.
39: And a grooming gang survivor from Rotherham has had a letter to say that some of the abusers in her case could be released from prison early under the government's early release scheme. We'll be joined by Sarah Wilson later this hour.
1: Grace of God, the United States of America is the most successful, most accomplished, most exceptional nation ever to exist in human history.
38: And the United States celebrating Independence Day, marking 250 years since the birth of the country. Well, the US ambassador to the United Kingdom, Warren Stevens, told GB News just how much he cherishes the special relationship.
2: I knew we had a close relationship with the United Kingdom, but I did not know how close it was until I was confirmed and started getting classified briefings and then was able, you know, to come here.
39: And Taylor Swift and Travis Kelce have finally tied the knot, with fans celebrating what many are calling the celebrity wedding of the century. The biggest stories, boldest opinions and liveliest debates over the next 2 hours. I'm Olivia Utley.
38: And I'm Charlie Peters. And your weekend starts here. AM Monday morning. That's a bit of a treat for you and I, isn't it, Olivia? Because we work Tuesdays, we work Saturdays. Often we're quite lucky to work Mondays.
39: I actually don't work Tuesdays.
38: Oh, really?
39: Yeah.
38: Showing
39: off. But I do have a toddler who gets up at 6:30. So.
38: Yes. Perhaps this toddler will be getting up at 12:30 on a Monday, fizzing with excitement. A lot of parents were worried about letting their kids stay up late for the last match, like later kickoff, staying up for the second half. I wonder, a lot of parents facing some pretty tricky conversations with their kids about Monday 1 a.m.
39: Very tricky conversations. What I don't understand is why FIFA have made this U-turn. It doesn't sound as though the storm warnings have been lessened in any way. So why this sudden change fast? It does seem like an incredibly chaotic organisation.
38: Yeah, it's a bit of a charming flap around there, isn't it? You do feel for the England fans, many of whom were meant to fly in just on the day of the game, some of them spending thousands of pounds to urgently rebook flights due to rumours spreading around all the papers and all the news websites. Then suddenly, lastminute.com, back to the original plan, all within about 24 hours.
39: And you've got to feel sorry for the England players as well, who got on a flight last night without knowing what time they were going to be playing. Today, there's enough uncertainty in this World Cup without FIFA messing them around.
38: Well, look, Olivia, 1 a.m. or 7 p.m. doesn't really matter. We're going to iron them out either way. That's my view, and I'm very much looking forward to it.
39: Me too, so am I. Will be wonderful.
38: Well, what do you think? Let us know, of course, of all the stories we're going to be discussing today. Were you part of that Ask Me Anything event with Andy Burnham on Reddit? Perhaps you fired in a few questions that haven't been answered. What do you think about his discussion about HS2, for example? That was a curious one, saying that there's a big too much focus in Whitehall, not enough consultation with the people on that. I think the opposite is true.
39: That's a very easy answer for politicians, isn't it? We just need to talk to people more and everything will be okay. We've only really had easy answers out of Andy Burnham so far, but all that hopefully will change quite soon. Let us know what you think. Send your views, post your comments by visiting gbnews.com/yoursay.
38: Right, let's speak to Bethany Elsie now for all your latest news headlines.
3: Thank you both. Good morning. Your headlines from the GB newsroom. England's World Cup knockout match against Mexico will kick off at the planned time, despite proposals to bring the game forward. Officials considered moving the game from 1 a.m. on Monday to 7 p.m. on Sunday because of the threat of thunderstorms in the area. FIFA, the FA and the Mexican Federation say they'll continue to monitor the weather during the course of the weekend. Meanwhile, pubs across the UK will be allowed to stay open until 5 a.m. for fans to watch the match, and many schools will allow pupils to start late on Monday. In his first interview since resigning as Prime Minister, Sir Keir Starmer has defended his legacy, saying he saved the Labour Party. After just 2 years in number 10, Starmer said his likely successor, Andy Burnham, would have to spend just as much time on foreign diplomacy as he did. Speaking to the BBC, he also opened up about what he called the intensely personal decision to step down from the top job.
2: When Vic and I were away with the kids, we went to Chequers and just spent 2 days together as a family. And that's when I came to my final decision. And it wasn't that I didn't want other advice at that stage. I'd had plenty of conversations. But when you are taking the decision to step down from the role as Prime Minister, taking the decision that your political career is over,
40: It is an intensely personal matter, or at least it was for me.
3: It's reported senior US officials are warning against appointing Ed Miliband as Chancellor, saying it would be a mistake. It's widely reported that Energy Secretary could take the keys to number 11 under an Andy Burnham government. But members of Donald Trump's administration say they're concerned about his opposition to new oil and gas drilling in the North Sea. Meanwhile, his own constituents are threatening to stage a coup to prevent him from getting the job. Some say they don't feel represented at a national level, and others are frustrated at his commitment to net zero. Iran is staging a week of public mourning for the former Supreme Leader Ayatollah Ali Khamenei. He ruled for 37 years before he was killed in a US-Israeli airstrike in February. Crowds have gathered to see him and other family members lying in state. Several funeral processions will take place this week before Khamenei is laid to rest in Mashhad. That's the country's holiest pilgrim shrine. The delivery firm Evri is suing the BBC for around £1.2 million in damages. That's over a Panorama documentary it claims caused serious financial loss. Evri says the programme accused the company of misleading Parliament about its pay structure, as well as underpaying its careers. Evri denies those claims, with its lawyers saying the documentary caused the loss of prospective contracts. The BBC says it doesn't comment on ongoing legal proceedings. And Taylor Swift and Travis Kelce have tied the knot in a star-studded ceremony in New York's Madison Square Garden. Many celebrity guests attended, as well as thousands of fans gathered outside hoping to catch a glimpse of the newlyweds. The couple, whose romance began 3 years ago, became one of the world's most talked-about celebrity pairings before announcing their engagement last year. The pair donated $26 million to charities ahead of the ceremony. You're up to date for now. I'll be back with more in half an hour.
39: Thank you, Bethany, and welcome back to Saturday Morning Live with Charlie Peters and me, Olivia Utley.
0: Now, England's World Cup last 16 clash with Mexico will remain at its original kickoff time following furious backlash over proposals to bring the match forward by 6 hours.
39: Officials considered moving the game from 1 a.m. on Monday to 7 p.m. on Sunday because of the threat of thunderstorms in the area.
0: Well, the move came after frantic talks between FIFA, the FA and the Mexican Federation, who will continue to monitor the weather during the course of the weekend.
39: Well, sports journalist and author Mihir Bozzi joins us now. Mihir, has the decision now been made once and for all, or are we likely to see yet another U-turn from FIFA on this?
4: Well, there's no way of knowing. FIFA is in such mismanagement for this World Cup. We saw before the World Cup how the fans were charged exorbitant prices. They felt they couldn't go. The fans have gone and so on. I mean, Gianni Infantino, the FIFA president, looks like he's running for the world presidency. He's been so political. No FIFA president before that has been political. Instead of looking after the management, which is what he's supposed to do for the World Cup, not worry about whether he's going to get an honor from the United Nations, he has been really very, very inept. And this calls into question how FIFA is managed. There's no way of saying that last year when the World Cup was held in America, there were weather problems. But to do it in this way without consulting anyone and, of course, raising doubts with both the players and the fans is nothing short, in my opinion, of almost criminal behavior.
0: Well, Mihir Bozzi, obviously we've seen lots of fans rebooking their flights due to this mooted time change. It's gone back again after those rumours were quashed. We know that it's still being monitored. What sort of effect do you think this will have on the players? Just to focus on that now, will that affect their mindset?
4: Well, it would affect their mindset. Remember, the England players, Mexico play there, so they know the altitude problem. England don't play at altitude, and that has always been a problem. In the past, when England has played in the Azteca, there have been altitude problems. England would have prepared. Every team prepared. England's preparation has been good so far from everything we've seen. So it will affect, and players say, oh, it won't be affected. Players are affected. Players are wondering about the match. They're trying to concentrate on how they will play, how the opposition is. The last thing they want to worry about is what time the match will start.
3: I mean, these concerns about storms don't seem to have gone away. FIFA just seems to have changed its mind. Is that right?
4: Start.
3: I mean, these concerns about storms don't seem to have gone away. FIFA just seems to have changed its mind.

0: Also, the safety of the players. They were concerned about that, but it's a question of how they handled it and how they went about it that really raises questions about how FIFA has managed.
1: Okay, sports journalist and author Mihir Bose, thank you very much for your time this morning.
2: It does seem absolutely astonishing, doesn't it, this? I mean, so much mismanagement going on at the very top of FIFA, and how much money does that organisation have? Surely they can do better than that.
1: No, I think I'm with you on that one.
2: Well, in other news, Sir Keir Starmer has broken his silence during his first interview since resigning as Prime Minister, talking of the deeply personal decision to quit.
1: Now, he went on to warn his likely successor, Andy Burnham, that leading the country means spending just as much time dealing with global crises as domestic issues. Well, of course, he would like you to think that because he spent a lot of time on planes, hasn't he?
3: You have to care about finding a lasting solution to the situation in Ukraine. You have to care about what happens in the Strait of Hormuz. I am proud of the fact that the UK is now regarded as a leader, a country that others look to and want to engage with. And that is in our best interests here at home. You can't, it's not sensible to think you can just separate these two things out.
2: Speaking of the likely next Prime Minister, Andy Burnham has ruled out calling an early general election if he becomes leader later this month. During an online Ask Me Anything session on Reddit, he's due to host a similar question and answer session on Instagram later.
1: Well, let's speak now with the Deputy Political Editor of The Spectator, James Heal. James, wonderful to speak to you this morning. Thank you very much for joining us. Let's just go through what Andy Burnham has been talking about first before we get on to the current Prime Minister, because that was quite an interesting session on Reddit. He seems to his critics perhaps, continue to spell out some easy answers to difficult questions, particularly on the triple lock for pensions, but also on HS2.
4: Yeah, and I think this is what's quite interesting. You know, this wasn't a press conference. This was a Reddit session where Andy Burnham got to choose the questions he wanted to answer. And I think in some ways that makes his answers a little bit more alarming. He was talking, for instance, about HS2, suggesting that it need to be done in consultation with the local constituencies and people that affected that decision. But of course, that's one of the reasons why the HS2 costs, the price tag absolutely went ballooning, was because local residents didn't want to have HS2 visible. So we then erected a huge, enormous tunnel costing billions to go through the Chilterns. There are also answers, Charlie, as well about water privatisation, which didn't seem to reflect the fact that water privatisation, like it or not, has put a lot of more money into investments because you're no longer having tunnels and pipes fighting for investments against schools and hospitals. And I think overall, it didn't really tell us that much that was new. And I think it did confirm that on some of the big questions facing the new incoming government, Andy Burnham hasn't done much thinking and updated what his priors were. So overall, I think that for those who think that the Burnham disaster is going to be a bit of a disaster, I'm not necessarily sure they'll be heartened by the responses he gave to this Reddit session yesterday.
2: One of the few things we did learn, James, is that Andy Burnham isn't going to scrap the triple lock before the next election. He's also intimated that he won't be doing any serious welfare reform. Economically, he's going to find himself in exactly the same position as Keir Starmer, isn't he? In fact, perhaps worse, because Keir Starmer's left him with a £5 billion hole, which he has to fill in the budget in defence.
4: Yeah, absolutely, Olivia. I think that this is the interesting dilemma with Labour, was when they were talking about changing the Prime Minister, what would they get? Comms, you could have a necessarily improvement. I think Andy Burnham is clearly a better communicator than Keir Starmer, but that's not saying much. But the question, of course, is about policy. What can you do to change the policy? Now, on Wednesday night, Andy Burnham gave an interview with LBC, in which he talked about potentially being some movement around areas in the manifesto, things such as business rates were not covered by the manifesto commitments on tax. But overall, he's going to find himself pretty quickly boxed in. And I'm not necessarily sure he's thought about how he's going to change the dynamics on some of this stuff. So I do think you're correct to say we're not exactly sure what he's going to do. The economics fundamentals remain the same. And ultimately, it goes back to the question, what does a Labour government do when there isn't that much money to spend? He's very much keen on giving out the money, redistributing it, Manchesterism style, but actually creating the growth. That's a very much more complicated question.
1: James, one of the criticisms I've heard of Andy Burnham recently is his continued focus, perhaps, on Manchesterism, about relocating Number 10 to the north, having his Chancellor based up there, focusing very much on a portion of the country. Might it not have been stronger in this pitch to the public, where he's

0: obviously not won a general election with his vision, to say, I'm going to do for everywhere what I've done for Manchester and make it less about North versus South, but perhaps every corner of the United Kingdom, to really spread that regional message?
1: I think that we have seen elements of that, and he has been saying on Monday in his big devolution speech that he wanted to do for the country what he did for Manchester. But you're right to say that already there are some MPs saying, hang on a sec, well, what about my region? You know, London isn't all riches and streets paved full of glory. What about the Southwest, one of the poorer regions of this country? So you are seeing that tension come out. I do think that it's also worth pointing out that, you know, we're now seeing reports that the Chancellor is going to spend half their time up in the north. Well, I point out that we already have a Chancellor, Rachel Reeves, who's from Leeds. We've previously had Conservative Chancellors like Rishi Sunak and George Osborne, who sat for northern constituencies. It's a fallacy to think just because you spend your time in the north or on trains going back and forth between the north and south, you're going to necessarily have a completely different worldview or do different things for the north. So I'm not necessarily sure that a lot of this stuff he's proposing, which may sound plausibly good, when it comes to hit the reality, is actually going to do much to boost the north of England as Burnham so clearly wants to do.
2: James, just a very quick final answer. I know you're a bit of a historian. We were arguing earlier, talking about whether Andy Burnham is the least scrutinised Prime Minister in waiting that we've ever had. He hasn't been a cabinet minister for 10 years. He's not been leader of the opposition. What do you think?
1: Well, I mean, I think in terms of the old switcheroo, it's quite up there. I'm thinking, you know, Churchill, 1940, but of course he'd had a 40-year career in public life, many different scrapes. I think that certainly in the modern age, post-1918 representation of the People's Act, you can certainly make that. I mean, there were a few like Andrew Bonar Law, who of course was the unknown prime minister. I think that you could maybe say that Andy Burnham is the unscrutinised prime minister on that front.
2: Oh, what a brilliant answer, James. I knew you'd be great on that. Thank you very much, James Heal, Deputy Political Editor of The Spectator.
0: It's not every day we get the Representation Act of 1918 on Saturday Morning Live, but with James Heal, you never know. If he is the most unscrutinised Prime Minister in waiting, perhaps in second place to Keir Starmer, it does feel as though we are just repeating, not this channel, but as a nation, a bit of the mistakes of 2024.
2: Exactly. I just can't work out how anything's going to be any different, apart from, of course, Andy Burnham's a bit more charismatic.
0: Yes, perhaps. Right, it's time now for the Great British Giveaway, 18 minutes past 10. 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
3: 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UK only. Entrance must be 18 or over. Lines close at 4 p.m. on the 21st of August. 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Entries will be pooled. 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Good luck.
0: Well, good luck, folks, and still to come here on Saturday Morning Live. A grooming gang survivor from Rotherham has had a letter to say that some of the abusers in her case could be released early from prison. We'll be joined by the very brave Sarah Wilson later this hour.
2: But next, President Trump's team has reportedly warned that making Ed Miliband Chancellor would be a mistake. Who will Andy Burnham pick? Well, that's a lot to debate, I think, there. This is Saturday Morning Live on GB News, Britain's news channel.

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11: Ange Postecoglou has secured the Al Nassr managerial position. The Australian will take charge of Cristiano Ronaldo, returning to football management following his dismissal from Nottingham Forest last October after merely 39 days at the helm. Postecoglou lifted the Europa League trophy with Tottenham in May 2025, though he departed the club the following month. His spell at Celtic yielded a remarkable treble during two seasons that produced five pieces of silverware. Last season, Al Nassr claimed their first league championship since Ronaldo's arrival in 2023. That's the latest sport. 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
16: To Saturday Morning Live. It is 10:24, and to look through the top stories of today, we're delighted to be joined by Daily Mail journalist Lettice Bromovsky and former Labour adviser Matthew Larza. Thank
17: good
16: you
17: morning.
16: So
17: morning.
16: Here
17: good morning.
16: So early on Saturday morning.
17: Pleasure
16: to see us. Really interesting story. One of the few things that we did get out of that Ask Me Anything session from Andy Burnham yesterday was a fight to change Britain's polling system to proportional representation. Obviously, this is something which has been discussed for years. What do you make of it?
17: Yeah, I mean, nobody switch off because those words proportional representation are not necessarily a grip at the nation's heart, which is interesting, therefore, that Andy started to talk about this so early. I actually am in favour of proportional representation or fairer vote. As a proponents like me would call it, whereby the outcome is more proportional to the number of votes cast. Because remember, Labour got a huge majority at the last election on just over a third of the vote. And it's interesting that, you know, we were with the next election, all the polls show that even if you get 27-28%, with the parties split the way they are, you could win a majority on basically a quarter of the vote. So I think it's, I agree with it, but it's huge questions about how you do it. Because there are hundreds of different systems. Indeed, we saw in May, Scotland has one system, Wales has another system, and then Labour's reintroducing yet another different system for the mayoral elections coming up, including the one to replace Andy Burnham.
18: Now, Lettice, obviously for a long time, Nigel Farage, he was a proponent of PR as his party took up a significant but not significant enough side of the political perspective. We are seeing now a fraying of the traditional two-party system, more and more parties taking up a bigger chunk of voters' interests. Mm. Does this what makes sense?
0: I mean, it's exactly like what you're saying, you know, the two-party system seems to be dying out. When we look back in, like, 1951, Labour and the Tories made up a whole 98% of all the votes that were coming in. But then you cut to the 2024 election, and it's actually 58% of that is now going to Labour and Tories. So our political spectrum is changing, and a lot of it shows that people are just dissatisfied with what Labour and the Tories are offering. And so that our party is sort of on the opposite of what Matthew was saying, was that, you know, even though Labour won a huge majority on just a third of the vote, Reform on the other side of that, they won millions and millions of votes, but only ended up getting 5 seats in the Commons when it came down to it. So there is an unfairness, no matter who you're supporting at that point.
16: I suppose defenders, though, of first past the post would say that historically it has led to a pretty stable form of government. One party wins, they're actually able to do some stuff, get some stuff through. That doesn't happen in other parts of the world with different voting systems.
17: Well, it depends on the voting system you choose. I'm partly Australian. In Australia, you have the constituency link, just as you have here, but you preference your ballot paper. So whoever wins your constituency has to ultimately have got over 50% of the vote, because you may not be on 50% of first preferences, but by the time you transfer your vote, your second and third preferences.
16: That's
17: AV, which we had the referendum on. Absolutely. We had the referendum on that under the coalition, because that was the price of the Lib Dem support for David Cameron at the time. The referendum was basically ignored by everybody apart from the Lib Dems, who were very unpopular at the time, and it was barely anybody voted, and those who did voted against it. Ah, we won't ask how. We'll maintain neutrality. Absolutely. I voted in favour, but not many did. So that would be the AV system. I think that is probably the most likely that you would get. It gives a nod towards proportionality, sure. But I think Britain does like the constituency link. I mean, it would be weird if a Prime Minister who's so about where he's from to lose the link for local MPs to their local area.
18: Well, let's broaden this beyond just a proportional representation. For those of you still with us, as Matthew said.
17: Is there anybody out there? Yeah. Is there anybody out there?
18: Because let's say he did make a series of other commitments and statements in this Reddit sort of Q&A, Ask Me Anything session, speaking a lot about HS2, about the triple lock, about his commitment also to boost council house building as well. All quite straightforward centre-left perspectives.
0: All quite straightforward centre-left perspectives. But as you say, it was on this strange sort of Reddit channel, Ask Me Anything, which is definitely a new forum to be hosting these questions. And they were very much tailored. He wasn't taking really any hard questions. He was sort of going for the safe, soft options. A lot of the things he spoke about in his speech earlier this week was about devolution and how he's going to do this. And a lot of those things would fit into devolved powers, pass them out to the mayors and putting more emphasis on them. Whether his devolution plan will necessarily work, it's going to take a huge amount of time, probably a lot longer than he thinks. But it also, there's questions to be said about the power that national government has to enforce things like housing, for example. A lot of local areas don't necessarily want houses built in their backyard. You know, we've had a lot of conversations on this show about NIMBYism.
18: Sure.
0: And a lot of the time, national government does have to force that on local areas. So whether there's going to be a tough conversations there if local areas have those powers.
16: It takes us back to the issue, essentially, of Andy Burnham's going to have exactly the same problems as Keir Starmer had before him, and as pretty much every Prime Minister has had for the last 20, 30 years. Well, Donald Trump might not be making his life any easier. He's a really interesting story in the Times on the front page, saying that the US, Donald Trump, is telling Andy Burnham that he shouldn't be hiring Ed Miliband as his Chancellor. Andy Burnham sounded as though he was already being pretty warned off appointing Ed Miliband as his Chancellor. What impact do you think this Trump intervention will have?
17: Well, I think actually it might see the Miliband's chances rise. Because, you know, whenever Trump on the Trump team tried to make an intervention in European politics, particularly with centre-left parties, they either win elections, like in Australia or Canada, where they came from behind to win elections on a sort of anti-Trump ticket. Or you see in Hungary, where they tried to intervene in the election, and it spectacularly misfired with the opposition party.
18: They just made a statement.
17: No, they didn't. Rance went and did a rally the Sunday before the election. Yeah. I think that counts as an intervention.
18: I'll give you that.
17: Yeah.
18: I'll give you that.
17: On this, we're seeing briefings that the US don't want Miliband, particularly because of net zero and wind turbines. It may increase his chances, but I actually think that Miliband's chances may have been more scuppered by the union leaders than by Trump.
18: We have seen the United States over many decades picking the governments it wants in countries that operate under its global empire, as it were. The CIA operating very in a clandestine manner throughout Latin America and doing this. Are we now, basically, Britain is becoming a socialist state that needs to be managed by the United States and they choose our government for us? What are they doing?
0: Look, I think it's a huge intervention. Like you say, it's not normal for other governments in other countries to intervene in such a way so publicly. This is on the front page of the Times, and to be saying, you know, you shouldn't have this man as your chancellor. And this comes down really specifically to Trump. He's obviously got ulterior motives, and the ulterior motives in this case is that Ed Miliband is very much anti-drilling in the North Sea and getting more oil out. He's very much pro-net zero, and as we know from Trump's administration, drill baby drill, they are very much pro more oil and things like that. And so really it comes down to their position and very different ideologies.
16: Well, this might be the best thing that's ever happened to Ed Miliband.
17: Absolutely.
16: As Matthew says, his chance of becoming Chancellor have shot up. Well, thank you to Lettuce and to Matthew, and we look forward to having them a little later on.
18: Right, still to come here, a grooming gang survivor from Rotherham has had a letter to say that some of her abusers could be released from prison under the government's early release scheme. We'll be joined by Sarah Wilson very shortly.
16: But first, your latest news headlines from Bethany Elsie. Good morning. The headlines from the GB newsroom. England's World Cup knockout match against Mexico will kick off at the planned time despite proposals to bring the game forward by 6 hours due to thunderstorm warnings. Answering questions on social media, Andy Burnham has ruled out calling an early general election if he becomes the next Prime Minister later this month. It's reported senior US officials are warning against appointing Ed Miliband as Chancellor, saying they're concerned about his opposition to new oil and gas drilling in the North Sea. Iran is staging a week of public mourning for the former Supreme Leader Ayatollah Ali Khamenei. He ruled for 37 years before he was killed in a US-Israeli airstrike in February. And Taylor Swift and Travis Kelce have tied the knot in a star-studded ceremony at New York's Madison Square Garden. The couple have donated $26 million to charities ahead of the celebrations. Those are your latest headlines. I'll be back at 11.
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16: Thank you, Bethany. 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
14: By the grace of God, the United States of America is the most successful, most accomplished, most exceptional nation ever to exist in human history.
18: Yes, America is celebrating Independence Day, marking 250 years since the birth of the United States. But all the latest on that.
16: But next, a grooming gang survivor from Rotherham has had a letter to say that some of the abusers in her case could be released from prison under the government's early release scheme. We'll be joined by Sarah Wilson.
18: This is Saturday Morning Live, only on GB News, Britain's news channel.
19: Hello, a very good morning to you. Welcome to the latest update from the Met Office. The weekend is here, but how you experience the weather will depend on where you are. Warm sunshine in the south, cloudy in the north, and some persistent rain in the northwest. In fact, for much of Scotland, it's a damp start to Saturday. We've got spots of rain for Northern Ireland, Southern Scotland, Northern England, parts of Wales. Now, the rain across England and Wales eases off for a time, and the cloud becomes restricted to northern and western parts. It becomes increasingly sunny for the Midlands, the south and southeast, feeling very warm in the sunshine, temperatures reaching 27, 28 Celsius. However, the persistent rain continues for western and central Scotland. It will come and go through the day, but certainly a damp day, in fact, a damp few days to come in the west of Scotland. Southern England, South Wales end the day with plenty of sunny skies and a pleasant feel. Further north, we've got thicker cloud, some outbreaks of rain continuing for the north of England, southern and southwestern Scotland, Northern Ireland. The far north of Scotland, a little drier and brighter compared with how we begin things, with some sunshine for Shetland and Orkney, one or two showers for the north of the mainland. But it's this area of wet weather which will come and go and feature quite heavily in the forecast for Scotland, Northern Northern Ireland, Northern England through Saturday and Sunday, as well as the start of next week. The most persistent rain, Western Scotland, dribs and drabs elsewhere. A warm night to come, but not as oppressive as many of the nights last week. Now, we begin the day on Sunday with plenty of sunshine once again across the south and southeast. A warm start to the day. But further north, once again, we've got cloud, we've got outbreaks of rain for Scotland, for Northern England, less damp for Northern Ireland. The far north of Scotland, also a dry and largely bright day. Warmer in the south with highs of 29 Celsius, turning hotter into next week and more widely dry and bright.
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18: Saturday Morning Live. Now, a grooming gang survivor from Rotherham has had a letter to say that some of the abusers in her case could be released from prison early under the government's release scheme.
16: Well, following a 10-year investigation by the National Crime Agency, several people were found guilty of sexual assaults, rape and trafficking against Sarah Wilson in 2024, with sentences ranging from 6 to 25 years for their crimes.
18: Well, the letter recently received by Sarah said a final decision on whether prisoners will be released won't be made until August. And I'm very happy to say now that the very brave Sarah Wilson joins us now on Saturday Morning Live. Good morning, Sarah. How are you today?
23: Good morning, Charlie and Olivia. I'm fine, thank you. How are you?
18: I'm good, and it's great to speak to you today. Thanks so much for joining us. This is a very tricky and it must be a very nerve-wracking experience for you. So thank you for taking the time. And just to give people a sense of how much time you've spent seeking justice, talk us through the number of trials you've been through, some of which I've been, you know, proud to attend and see you get justice.
23: I've gone through 3 criminal trials in the space of 2 years and successfully secured 125 years justice. But now I feel like I'm having it all chucked back in my face and that it was all for nothing.
18: And Sarah, that's because 2 men, I believe, who were jailed, one in September of last year and one earlier this year, they now could be released early after you received that letter. How did it feel when you got that note?
23: My heart absolutely sank. I've stopped eating. I can't sleep. My mental health has took a total dive. I just think it's totally unfair that this is allowed to happen, that this circus is allowed to carry on.
16: Sarah, what sort of explanation have you been given for the early release of these prisoners? Because their crimes against you were heinous. You've been fighting so long for justice. Is there some sort of explanation?
23: There's no explanation. I think it's all to do with prison spaces, not having enough room. But if that's the case, then why not release people who's done petty crimes, some hurty words? Isn't that the safest option rather than letting some of the most dangerous predators back out onto our streets to further abuse children?
18: Yeah, Sarah, I totally hear where you're coming from. And of course, you will hear more in August, I believe. At this stage, this is just a conversation that they're having. This could happen. But you know, I remember in September 2024, seeing you stare down 7 men in the dock of Sheffield Crown Court. And you gave your impact statement. It was an extraordinary moment. And you said, "You stole my childhood. Now I am taking your freedom. I am your karma." It honestly was one of the most extraordinary experiences of my life. It was an opportunity for you to have the final say. I mean, the letter you're getting now, is that taking that moment away from you in some way almost?
23: Absolutely. It's like silencing survivors all over again. This doesn't just affect past survivors and present survivors, but this is also going to affect a whole wide of future survivors, of future victims. Because when we think about it, we're never going to get rid of grooming. We just need to find ways where we can try and stamp it out as much as we can to protect future children. And it's going to affect every single survivor up and down the country.
16: Shabir Ahmed, the grooming gang leader who has recently been released, his conditions of release are very strict. He's not allowed to go near the area where he was active in his crimes. Will the same be true of your abusers? And are you at all reassured by that? Or do you think there's a risk that they simply don't abide by those conditions?
23: They don't abide by any conditions. They never will. They never have. My main concern is, obviously, when they're on licence, survivors can put in, like, we don't want them to come in a specific area, but then we're putting ourselves in danger because then we're mentioning specific areas. It's not hard to find a survivor when you want to, especially when the grooming gangs are so widespread. They have connections in every town, every city, and every single village, you know. No one's safe, and I can't pronounce his name, but the guy who should have been deported, who's not being deported, it's absolutely crazy. You know, he came over to this country to abuse children. After his sentence, he should be sent home and straight deported, not given a second chance. He wasn't given a second chance, so they should have been given a second chance.
18: Yeah, quite understand. I mean, absolutely. And when you talk about how these offending gangs, they are criminal gangs, right? As you say, they have connections all over the country. Let's reflect also quickly on the families of those perpetrators. I remember at one of those sentencings involving justice you'd achieved, one of the daughters in the public gallery shouting down at one of the offenders, "I love you, Dad," as he was led away to the cells. I suppose one of the concerns we've got here as well, Sarah, is that many of these abusers, when they are released, they are welcomed back into their community. They get a lot of security and support. Does that concern you as well?
23: Yes, absolutely. The communities don't shun them. They don't isolate them. You know, they're welcomed back in with open arms. Like, nothing's happened. Someone said to me yesterday, it's like a 5-minute bad break. That's what they're getting, and it's not fair. It's not fair on every single survivor. They shouldn't be allowed, if they're not born here, they shouldn't be allowed to stay in our country. They should be deported.
18: Okay. Well, Sarah Wilson, always a great honour to speak with you. Thanks so much for joining us this morning. Speak soon, mate. Thank you.
23: Thank you. Take care.
16: Well, a government spokesman said the grooming gang scandal was one of the darkest moments in Britain's history. That's why we launched an independent inquiry, toughened sentencing so these vile predators face longer sentences, and have driven child sex offence convictions to record levels.
18: But because this government is sending more of these vile offenders to prison, and after just 500 prison places were added under the last government, failing to act would mean prisons running out of space again, leaving police unable to make arrests and courts unable to send offenders to prison altogether.
16: We are fixing that failure by building 14,000 prison places, with 3,200 already delivered. Offenders judged by a judge to be the most dangerous offenders are excluded. Prison rule breakers can be locked up for longer, and those released can face 24/7 monitoring restrictions on their movements, tagging their location and being banned from attending public events, pubs and clubs. I mean, the problem is that all too often these offenders just flout the conditions that the government has put in place. I thought that was such a brilliant interview with Sarah Wilson. What an eloquent, brave survivor speaking up for victims.
18: She's exceptional, and she's one, of course, of thousands. And just one thing I like to say, Olivia, about Sarah and the many other survivors like her, they're going to be asked now to contribute to a national inquiry into grooming gangs. At a moment of peril, when they are going to be asked and compelled to come forward, share evidence, share their experiences, at the same time, we are seeing the potential early release of their offenders. it could not be a worse time for that to be happening. So more power to them, and hopefully there is a solution that they find acceptable.
16: Hear, hear. Well, still to come on Saturday Morning Live, America is celebrating Independence Day, marking 250 years since the birth of the United States. This is Saturday Morning Live, only on GB News.
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19: A lot of fine weather at the moment throughout Europe, especially through the Mediterranean, where it's going to be hot in Portugal during the next few days, and less wet for Greece compared with the last few days. Showers on Sunday tending to ease, but there will still be the odd shower or thunderstorm. Italy, widespread sunny skies, the breeze here easing after a blustery few days. But look at Lisbon, 39 Celsius. That's unusually hot for the time of year, and it continues into next week.
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6: Marks the 250th anniversary of the United States and 4th of July.
7: Well, as Americans celebrate all across their nation, GB News went to the residence of the US ambassador to the United Kingdom to see how he celebrates this very special date.
8: It is a very special relationship, and I knew we had a close relationship with the United Kingdom, but I did not know how close it was till I was confirmed and started getting classified briefings and then was able, you know, to come here. So we work very closely together all over the world.
6: Well, US foreign policy analyst Dr. Jack Clayton joins us now.
9: Good morning.
6: Jack, great to speak to you this morning. We just heard from the ambassador speaking to GB News, saying about how close the relationship is and how he didn't realise how close it was until he started getting confidential briefings. That, I suppose, hints at how hidden so much of the close relationship between the two countries is.
9: Absolutely. I mean, the US-UK relationship has been a very important one, particularly around security and intelligence. It has, thankfully, of course, improved significantly 250 years on, quite importantly, but it is undoubtedly a relationship that needs to be maintained.
7: And how is that special relationship at the moment? Because when Keir Starmer was first elected, he and Donald Trump looked surprisingly close, very different men, but seemed to get on quite well. Since then, the relationship seems to have deteriorated quite a lot. Donald Trump has been taking lots of sort of pop shots at Britain. Most recently, today on The Times, he's suggesting that Andy Burnham shouldn't appoint Ed Miliband as his Chancellor. That's going to go down very, very badly. What state is the special relationship in?
9: Well, obviously, it's been a little bit rocky, particularly since the beginning of the Iran war. The UK government, of course, decided not to join in that. I could actually personally see some logic in doing that. I didn't think there was actually a clear enough objective and strategy for the purpose of the intervention in the first place. But now with the expected Prime Minister Andy Burnham coming in, of course, he is presenting himself as more to the left of Keir Starmer. Donald Trump, for one thing, wouldn't like that, as he's just mentioned, that he warns against appointing Ed Miliband. And we don't know necessarily if maybe Labour MPs are going to put a bit more pressure on the incoming government to be a little bit more combative towards Donald Trump as well.
6: I think, Jack, when you talk about the relationship in a security angle, in previous wars we have seen, in the Falklands, for example, Ronald Reagan saying, give Maggie whatever she needs. In the second Gulf War, Tony Blair very much stepping up a division to support, you know, invading Basra, for example, is supporting the US activity there and in Afghanistan as well, of course. Now it's very different. The United States expects its vassal, the UK, to come forward to its aid and then is very rude about the Royal Navy when we do not do so. I mean, it's in tatters in some ways, isn't it, the relationship?
9: This is definitely amongst the lowest points for certainly a few decades that the UK-US relationship is in. I mean, of course, we have, as in our own country, challenges around defence with the long-delayed debt coming out and, of course, a $4.7 billion hole that remains from it. So there's even questions about the capabilities that we can provide in a kind of collective defence effort with the United States.
7: I mean, Donald Trump isn't known as the most emollient prime minister, president. Is it that the UK-US special relationship is in trouble, or is it that just Donald Trump is a very difficult man to get on with and no leader of any country is getting on particularly well with him at the moment?
9: Well, I think that the United States at the moment is in a rather kind of unpredictable phase. And actually, one of the things that Democrats and Republicans seem to have in common is that they do want to have a slightly more restrained role in the world, kind of focusing more on direct interests. We saw that, for example, even with President Biden withdrawing from Afghanistan, really with very little notice to allies on that. And I think that whether it's a Democrat or Republican in the future post-Trump, which will happen one day, I think that there will continue to be pressure on NATO and allies to step up more, regardless of who is in office.
6: Okay. Dr. Jack Clayton, foreign policy analyst, thank you very much for your time
9: this morning.
6: Olivia, I was at a wedding this week and the bride was an American from South Carolina. The groom's side, lots of Brits there. I have to say, they were all very much looking forward to getting home to celebrating their national birthday. Quite a few pointed comments about England while we were there as well.
7: I enjoyed my first 4th of July celebrations at the Ambassador's residence. Well, tonight on the 4th of July, join us from midnight for a special programme live from Washington, D.C. But for now, we've got lots more coming up on Saturday Morning Live, including much more of today's top stories, that FIFA controversy, and remarkable World War II veteran paying tribute to him, his funeral today. Don't go anywhere.
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11: Good morning and welcome to your GB News weather update from the Met Office. It's a bit of a north-south split across the UK today. There is some outbreaks of rain and cloud across the north, but we do have some sunnier spells further towards the south part of England. And that is all to do with this high-pressure system that we've got out towards the southwest. You'll notice we have these wavy frontal systems that are draped across the north of the country. So wet across western parts of Scotland, a little bit drier out towards the east, and we could see some patchy rain across northern England and maybe parts of north from Wales as well. But further towards the south, we do have some nice, bright, sunny skies into the afternoon, and it is feeling warm here in that sunshine. Highs of around 28 degrees across the southeast, but quite widely, we are getting into those mid-20s. We head through the afternoon then. That rain does continue across western Scotland. Like I said, it is a little bit drier across Aberdeenshire, and it will turn drier up towards those northern isles as well. A bit of patchy rain across the eastern part of Northern Ireland into the afternoon. And again, a few spots of rain across the north. But further towards the south, a nice evening to come. Some patchy cloud across the southwest to end Saturday as well. And that will continue into the evening. We did have some blustery winds as well across the north. Now, they will slowly start to ease as we head through the overnight period. And we do have some light winds across the south as well, which could lead to some mist and fog patches into the early hours, but a quite mild night to come as well. Mid-teens across the board. We could even see a 16 or 17 across the south as well. So a pretty mild start to a Sunday morning. And Sunday is going to be more of the same. We have another pulse of rain moving in across the north, maybe a little bit wetter across northern England into the early part of the afternoon. But again, another dry and bright day across the south, and temperatures are slowly on the rise, maybe even getting up to 29 degrees.
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18: 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UK only. Entrance must be 18 or over. Lines close at 4 p.m. on the 21st of August. 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
21: And England's 1 a.m. World Cup date with Mexico on Monday is back on after FIFA's dramatic late U-turn. Well, football's governing body has abandoned plans to move the match forward to 7 o'clock tomorrow night due to storm fears. The all-night football party is back on. Pubs will be open until 5 a.m.
22: Taking the decision that your political career is over, it is an intensely personal matter, or at least it was for me.
7: Well, Sir Keir Starmer has broken his silence during his first interview since resigning as Prime Minister, warning his likely successor, Andy Burnham, that leading the country means spending just as much time dealing with global crises as domestic issues.
21: Elsewhere, the government is in talks with Pakistan over deporting the Rochdale grooming gang ringleader Shabir Ahmed following his release from prison. But what sanctions are on the table?
7: And Taylor Swift and Travis Kelce have finally tied the knot, with fans celebrating what many are calling the celebrity wedding of the century.
23: Yes, the biggest wedding so far this year is between the biggest pop stars and one of the biggest American footballers there is. I'll have all the latest from New York later in the show.
21: And a second World War hero who helped keep Hurricanes and Spitfires in the air is being remembered today as veteran Gilbert Clark is laid to rest.
24: Well, that service of remembrance just coming to an end here in East London. During the service, the RAF paid tribute to Gilbert, saying, leading aircraftman Gilbert Clark, your duty is complete. Your service honoured, your watch ended in peace.
7: The biggest stories, boldest opinions and liveliest debates over the next hour. I'm Olivia Utley.
21: And I'm Charlie Peters. Your weekend starts here. AM pubs. Now, I'm not going to say which outlet I was listening to this to, but I heard a publican being asked about how he's going to be dealing with the extended licensing hours, and the interviewer asked him, you ever had a 5 a.m. finish before? And he said, not officially. I think quite a few pubs have had practice in this arena, but now they can do it legally, which is quite fun, isn't it?
7: It is quite fun, and do let us know whether you're going to be staying up all night, whether you're going to be going to the pub. The police say that they're worried read about violence on the streets, etc., etc. I think that's a little bit overblown because people are going to watch the match anyway. They're going to drink while watching the match. Surely it's better for them to do it with their friends in a pub where someone might say, come on, mate, you've had enough now. Mate. Landlord can keep a little bit of an eye.
21: Sure.
7: Instead of drinking at home.
21: Yeah, I think the fears are a touch overblown. People will be too tired to do anything silly, I think, when it's, you know, you've had a cozy Sunday with your family. England have trashed Mexico. It's 3 a.m. Just everyone's going to be delighted. What could possibly go wrong?
7: Sit casually and happily on a fine.
21: Well, look, as all of that is going on, there's also a serious discussion to sort out this hour, which is what to do with Shabbir Ahmed. I think it's going to be a major test, Olivia, for Andy Burnham when he comes into office. This grooming gang ringleader, the government said they're engaging in discussion with Pakistan about it. But the Pakistanis, funnily enough, they do not want a grooming gang offender who is a Pakistani national, born in Punjab, to come back to their country. So there's all sorts of discussion. What's on the table? Could it be visa freezes? Could it be sanctions on foreign aid? All these discussions are ongoing.
7: Well, some legal experts are saying this is an excuse that the government is hiding behind. Shabbir Ahmed only has Pakistani citizenship. He was stripped of his British citizenship. They say that if we just dropped him off at the Pakistani border, there's not much Pakistan could do about it. But this is a conversation which lawyers are having at the moment, the government's having at the moment, and we will, of course, be having this hour. And we'd love you to join in. Let us know what you think, send your views and post your comments by visiting gbnews.com/yoursay.
21: Right, let's cross over now to Bethany Elsie, who has all your latest news headlines.
0: Thank you both. Good morning. Your top stories from the GB newsroom at 11:04. England's World Cup knockout match against Mexico will kick off at the planned time, despite proposals to bring the game forward. Officials considered moving the game from 1 a.m. on Monday to 7 p.m. on Sunday because of the threat of thunderstorms in the area. FIFA, the FA and the Mexican Federation say they'll continue to monitor the weather during the course of the weekend. Meanwhile, pubs across the UK will be allowed to stay open until 5 a.m. for fans to watch the match, and many schools will allow pupils to start late on Monday. In his first interview since resigning as Prime Minister, Sir Keir Starmer has defended his legacy, saying he saved the Labour Party. After just 2 years in Number 10, Starmer said his likely successor, Andy Burnham, would have to spend just as much time on foreign diplomacy as he did. Speaking to the BBC, he also opened up about what he called the intensely personal decision to step down from the top job.
1: When Vic and I were away with the kids, we went to Chequers and just spent 2 days together as a family. And that's when I came to my final decision. And it wasn't that I didn't want other advice at that stage. I'd had plenty of conversations. But when you are taking the decision to step down from the role as Prime Minister, taking the decision that your political career is over, it is an intensely personal matter, or at least it was for me.
0: It's reported senior US officials are warning against appointing Ed Miliband as Chancellor, saying it would be a mistake. It's widely reported the Energy Secretary could take the keys to Number 11 under an Andy Burnham government, but members of Donald Trump's administration say they're concerned about his opposition to new oil and gas drilling in the North Sea. Meanwhile, his own constituents are threatening to stage a coup to prevent him from getting the job. Some say they don't feel represented at a national level, and others are frustrated at his commitment to net zero, which they say is ruining the countryside. Iran is staging a week of public mourning for the former Supreme Leader Ali Khamenei. He ruled for 37 years before he was killed in a US-Israeli airstrike in February. Crowds have gathered to see him and other family members lying in state. Several funeral processions will take place this week before Khamenei is laid to rest in Mashhad. That's the country's holiest pilgrim shrine. The delivery firm Evri is suing the BBC for around £1.2 million in damages over a Panorama documentary it claims caused serious financial loss. Evri says the programme accused the company of misleading Parliament about its pay structure, as well as underpaying its careers. Evri denies those claims, with its lawyers stating the documentary caused the loss of prospective contracts. The BBC says it doesn't comment on ongoing legal proceedings. And Taylor Swift and Travis Kelce have tied the knot in a star-studded ceremony at New York's Madison Square Garden. Celebrity guests include Selena Gomez, Hugh Grant and Graham Norton all in attendance, as well as thousands of fans who gathered outside hoping to catch a glimpse of the newlyweds. The pair donated $26 million to charities ahead of the ceremony. Those are your latest headlines. I'll have a roundup for you in half an hour.
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7: Well, England's World Cup last 16 clash with Mexico will remain at its original kickoff time following a furious backlash over proposals to bring the match forward by 6 hours.
6: Well, officials considered moving the game from 1 a.m. on Monday to 7 p.m. on Sunday British time because of the threat of thunderstorms in Mexico.
7: Yes, the move came after frantic talks between FIFA and the FA and the Mexican Federation, who will continue to monitor the weather during the course of the weekend.
6: Well, former footballer and broadcaster Mickey Quinn joined us now. Good morning, Mickey. Hope you're doing well.
3: Morning,
6: thanks very much for your time today. This is a bit of a farce, isn't it? How much do you think it could affect the players?
3: Well, I think with the original kickoff now being as it was, I don't think it'll affect them too much. I think they went through their preparation mentally and, of course, physically. But when it was mentioned yesterday about bringing it forward to a 7 p.m. kickoff, I think that would have probably hindered preparations for the players mentally or physically for the big kickoff. It's definitely done me as well mentally, because I was all prepared for a 1 a.m. drink fest, and then it was 7 p.m. and then I thought I'll be sensible, but then it's back to 1 a.m. so here we go.
7: Here we go indeed. Why has FIFA been to-ing and fro-ing so much over this? We had a guest on earlier in the show who said that FIFA is just hideously mismanaged. Is that the problem?
3: I think so. A lot of these federations are very dated, Olivia. Even the English FA, FIFA, UEFA, all they do is look after themselves most of the time. Don't think about fans that are travelling all across the world for a 1 a.m. kickoff, or all across America for a 1 a.m. kickoff, and then all of a sudden, I'll tell you what, we bring it forward 6-7 hours and mess up the fans' preparation as well as the players as well. So, yeah, look, it's going with the original kickoff, and I think that's the most sensible thing to do, even if there is a thunderstorm or two. But I don't think there'll be too many drought in the pubs across the UK.
6: I think you're right there, Mickey. Oh, there'll be plenty of people supporting us in Wales, Scotland and Northern Ireland, no doubt. Mickey, look, you've played for clubs all over the country, but of course two naval towns in Portsmouth and Thessaloniki in Greece as well. I don't think you've ever played, but tell me if I'm wrong, at the sort of altitude that we're anticipating England to be playing at, the Azteca Stadium. What sort of impact might that have on the game? There's a lot of concern about the boys not acclimatising in time.
3: Yeah, I have trained at altitude, Charlie, so so I understand that. Basically, when you're used to a normal breathing, you know, you go on a run, you catch your breath back. When you're playing at altitude, it's very difficult. When you're used to a normal breathing, you know, you go on a run, you catch your breath back. When you're playing at altitude, it's very difficult.

0: the game. They can't go chasing around like chickens with no heads and using all that energy and burning that energy up early on in the game, because they're going to get tired very, very quickly. They've got to pace themselves. They've got to keep the ball, not give the ball away, and keep possession and conserve that energy for short bursts. That's the only thing I can explain. And if they do that and they manage the game, I'm sure this England team, Charlie, Olivia, are better than the Mexicans.
1: Well, that is very, very good to hear, Mickey Quinn, and I'm very much looking forward to the match tomorrow night. I think it's quite exciting. It's still at 1 a.m. Mickey, thank you so much for joining us on Saturday.
0: Cheers, guys. Live.
2: Cheers, Mickey. Speak soon. Thanks, mate. Right, moving on now to a much more serious story at 12 minutes past 11, because Britain could use visa sanctions to force Pakistan to take back a Rochdale child grooming gang ringleader if diplomatic efforts fail.
1: Yes, Shabir Ahmed, who was convicted of 30 child rape offences as part of the Rochdale grooming gang scandal, has walked free after serving 14 years of a 19-year prison sentence.
2: Well, the immigration lawyer Ivan Sampson joins us now. Ivan, thank you very much for joining us. Now, the United Kingdom wants to get rid of this man. He's had his British citizenship stripped. He was born in Pakistan. He's got that left, but there's an issue with the Immigration Act of 1971 here causing a drama with his settlement. What are the possible solutions that could be applied here to get him out of the country?
3: Well, Parliament has the power to legislate retrospectively to change the law. In criminal law, you can't do that. Article 7 of the Convention, European Convention, prevents you from making retrospective changes, but not under immigration law. So Parliament could either amend the 71 Act, or it could have a new, or actually repeal it totally and have a new act, so that this individual is not protected by the 71 Act. And look, there's a difference between political will and complying with the law. The courts are...
2: No, I think we might have lost Ivan there. That's a shame. Look, Olivia, I think I'm just going to... I'll say what I think, and then you can come back to me. Look, so I've reported quite a lot on the attempts to remove grooming gang offenders from this country, to deport them back to Pakistan. And one of the strangest stories I've ever had was last year. We were able to reveal, through some sources, that Pakistan were pushing, as part of their bartering process, to get their airline, their flag carrier, Pakistan International Airlines, back to the United Kingdom in exchange for them accepting some grooming gang offenders. The Interior Minister was pushing that line in meetings with David Lammy and Hamish Faulkner, both then Foreign Office ministers. Hamish Faulkner is still in that role. Now, when that didn't work, as it were, they then also said, we'll accept grooming gang offenders if you deport some political dissidents in your country who we want to have back. So they are pushing really hard. And I suppose what's been frustrating for a lot of victims who I've spoken to about this, Olivia, when they look at what's going on, is we are not pushing hard. Mm. We've got visas, tens of thousands of visas that are given every year, and hundreds of millions of pounds in foreign aid. That's not on the table. That should change.
1: Well, exactly. And I don't think Pakistan can be bargaining, should be able to be bargaining very hard here. This man only has Pakistani citizenship. He has to go back to Pakistan, really. It's a ridiculous loophole in the law from 1971, which means it's impossible to deport him. What I find so absurd about this is under the 2023 Nationality and Borders Act, which was introduced by Priti Patel when she was Conservative Home Secretary, we already have the power to not allow a blanket disavowal of any visas for anyone coming in from Pakistan if they refuse to take back criminals like Shabir Ahmed. Why aren't we using those powers? Why are we letting Pakistan come to us and say, look, these are the carrots we want? We should say no. Sure. This is the stick.
2: Absolutely. And the Conservatives, as you said, they introduced that power in 2023. They didn't use it.
1: No.
2: There were several other grooming gang offenders who I think this power could have been used to remove, to apply those sanctions. What I've heard from sources in government who are frustrated about this when I've reported on these offenders and how they've resisted deportation is that the Foreign Office often push back and say, we don't want you to use those powers. It's important for our relationship with those countries. And even some officials saying it's bad for global welfare if we cut foreign aid. Mm. Ivan Sampson, you're back with us now, I believe. Let's that speech to you now. I'm not sure if you heard any of that. We're talking about the issue we've got with officials pushing Britain to not use some of the sanctions we have available under the Borders Act of 2020.

0: 2023, there are some sanctions that Britain could apply if they wanted to meet Pakistan at the strongest possible level.
1: Well, they haven't done it because, look, he's had two co-perpetrators who were convicted and released in 2018. And these headlines you're hearing now about sanctions and forcing Pakistan to accept these individuals, it just doesn't happen, because since 2018, they're still here.
0: That's the point, isn't it, Ivan? That's the point. No one's done it, and now's perhaps a time to do it.
2: But the question is, should it happen? I mean, it's all very well for the government to hide behind laws. The government makes laws. Parliament is sovereign, so they can change the laws which don't suit them. And isn't that exactly what they should be doing, Ivan?
1: Well, I think this individual's committed probably the most notorious sex offences against children in modern British history, let's be quite. So do we want him in the UK speaking as a dad? No, I don't. Speaking as a lawyer, we have to comply with the law. And if you want to do that, you have to change it retrospectively. The courts don't like it. The courts don't like retrospective changes because everyone needs to know where they stand if you've been accused of something. So this individual's been here for 50 years and he's had protection, a law that's more than 50 years old. And, he has a right to afford protection of that law. So this isn't over by a long shot. So even if the government try to change the law, I think you'll find challenges in the courts.
0: I know you're speaking as a lawyer, and perhaps not as a politician on here, but this is a political question. This is going to be a big test for Labour, isn't it? Because this could see very strong challenges from the right, and indeed from some members of the Labour Party, towards the ECHR and also that Immigration Act from 1971. We hear so much defence, of course, and concerns about the Home Office and the Windrush generation. Well, that's what Shabir Ahmed is part of, isn't he? A Commonwealth citizen who naturalised and became British. He's had that citizenship stripped from him now. The arguments to get rid of the laws that protect him will be very strong. And Andy Burnham and the Labour Party and the government won't want to be seen to be on the side of those laws and the protections that Shabir Ahmed enjoys.
1: I agree with you, but the principal obstacle here is not the European Convention. But domestic legislation. So it's a bit different than the normal Article 8 arguments that you hear when people are trying to be removed because of their foreign criminals have committed a criminal offence. Now, this is domestic law. So they've got to change a law that's been enacted since 1971. And it not just protects this individual, it protects many individuals. So it's a question whether, a proportionality question, on whether the courts would allow retrospective changes. So it's not over by a long shot. It's going to be a balancing exercise on the will of the people against the rule of law.
0: Okay.
2: Well, thank you very much to Ivan Sampson, immigration lawyer, for joining us on Saturday Morning Live this morning. I mean, I'm really not sure about this argument. It's the argument that the government's making as well, that a whole generation of Windrush people are being protected by this law as well. I just do not believe that a load of Windrush generation who've added so much to this country will suddenly be deported if we change this law. I don't think there's a danger of that genuinely happening.
0: If you're born in a foreign country, you come here, commit heinous crimes, and also in the court.
2: It's a clear line, isn't it?
0: And you come into the country and also say in the court that it's a racist court and the country is evil. Well, then cheerio when you're coming out. And I think that's what should happen now. I should also say Article 6 of the ECHR would probably apply here, even though Ivan Sampson said it wouldn't, not for me to correct a lawyer too much, but it does provide the right to a fair trial. His team would likely say, look, retrospective changes, that's not on. But there we go. Well, we do have a statement from the Home Office. A spokesman there said that their thoughts are first and foremost with the victims of these appalling crimes. Ahmed's horrific crimes were at the heart of the grooming gang scandal that represents one of the darkest moments in our country's history.
2: Yes, on his release, he will be on the sex offenders register for life, ordered to stay away from his victims and banned from contacting any child or young person.
0: As well as facing strict curfews and restriction zones, his every movement will be tracked, forced to wear an electronic tag. Should he breach his conditions, he will be locked up immediately.
2: Well, still to come on Saturday Morning Live.
3: Taking the decision that your political career is over, it is an intensely personal matter, or at least it was for me.
0: Well, Sir Keir Starmer has broken his silence during his first interview since resigning as Prime Minister, warning his likely successor, Andy Burnham, that leading the country means spending just as much time dealing with global crises as domestic issues.
2: But next, the National Crime Agency warns parents against sharing images of their children online to best protect them from sexual abuse and exploitation. We'll discuss that and all of today's top stories. 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
13: Ange Postecoglou has secured the Al Nassr managerial position. The Australian will take charge of Cristiano Ronaldo, returning to football management following his dismissal from Nottingham Forest last October after merely 39 days at the helm. Postecoglou lifted the Europa League trophy with Tottenham in May 2025, though he departed the club the following month. His spell at Celtic yielded a remarkable treble during two seasons that produced five pieces of silverware. Last season, Al Nassr claimed their first league championship since Ronaldo's arrival in 2023. That's the latest sport. For more, go to gbnews.com.
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4: We're the Daily Mail journalist Lettice Bromovsky and the former Labour advisor Matthew Larza. Welcome back, you
5: Thank
4: two.
5: Thank you.
4: How was your hour in the green room?
6: Oh, it was fabulous.
4: Pleasant,
6: wonderful.
4: Cozy.
5: Pleasant, yeah.
4: Fabulous. Well, let's start with something pretty moody, in fact, because the second page of the Daily Mail, there's a warning from the National Crime Agency and the Internet Watch Foundation, Matthew, urging parents to stop posting photos of their children online due to fears they're going to be turned into abuse.
5: Absolutely. I mean, so basically, this is an AI era story in that you post pictures, very innocent pictures of your children online, and sadly, they can be then, you know, scraped by AI and turned into not very pleasant images online. So the National Crime Agency is issuing a warning that parents should be very, very cautious about what they post online. I mean, obviously, I'm a lot older than I look, you know, people were, the amount of stuff out there of young children, perfectly innocent, but it's just, I've always thought, people are oversharing. I'm very cautious about, you know, just because about posting pictures online, because you just never know when things are going to come back to haunt you. Anyways, we find with politicians who then have their youthful Facebook and Twitter scraped. This is much, much worse than that, because this is nothing you're doing. This is people taking the images of your kids and turning them into very nasty things indeed.
7: Mm. It's an incredibly sad thought, isn't it, Lettice? Yeah. I mean, so many grandparents love sharing photos of their adored grandchildren on Facebook, and their friends love commenting on them. And it's a nice thing for so many people. Do you think this is sensible advice from the National Crime Agency, or is it throwing the baby out with the bathwater a bit?
6: It sort of goes both ways, because, I mean, that's sort of what social media was created for, in the sense of, you know, you want to connect with your friends. It's a way to connect with people who are far away from you, and then you can post photos of your family and your children, and realistically it should be a safe space. You're right, it's like this sort of sick group of people who are taking photos
7: spoiling
6: that
7: it
6: should
7: for everyone.
6: Be beautiful and nice, and they're ruining it. I do think the messaging on this is quite important, though, because they're very much saying, in sort of government messaging from this, is that this is on the parents, stop posting on social media. They're not saying going to these tech companies that have the power to protect people on them and try and regulate them or legislate them.
4: They are doing that loads. I mean, they're doing regulation of technology.
6: But they're unable to do it, I should say, rather than what they're trying to do. The tech companies aren't cooperating with them.
4: What sort of cooperation do you want here, Lettice? I mean, this is about parents not posting photos. What do you want, the tech companies could block every image uploaded of a child?
6: No, you're right. And there's a point there where it comes down to the fact that parents, and I think this is where the gap is, need to understand where privacy is on their account. And you can set that up and create a private and only accept people that you know. Don't accept strangers into your account. But, you know, it is, you know, what they're saying here. 14% has been a rise in number of people taking these images and these images created online.
7: What a horrible, depressing story. Another story in the Daily Mail. The much-hyped Number 10 of the North, this is Andy Burnham's plan to move part of Number 10 to Manchester, one of the only policy proposals that we've really heard from the incoming Prime Minister. But that Number 10 isn't going to be ready for another 6 years.
5: This one's a little bit of a naughty Daily Mail story, because there is going to be a new government complex in Manchester anyway, for which preparations have already started and the building plan is there, and that won't be ready until 2032. But there is an existing government office in Manchester, which I'm sure initially people will be based out of. So you won't have to wait 2032 to actually have people at their senior roles in the Number 10 operation based in Manchester. And there's also a big camp complex in Darlington in the northeast, which is which Rishi Sunak was favoured, and which a lot of Treasury officials have been moved to. And there is also briefing in the paper today that the new Chancellor, whoever that might be, is going to have to spend some of their time there. I think it was already thought they were going to have to spend a bit of time there, but they're effectively going to be co-sited in the north as well.
4: Lettice, it's been described as a naughty Daily Mail story, but I think actually it speaks to something, doesn't it? The cost of relocation that's going to be involved here. At a time when the country's finances are so tight, is this a legitimate spend?
6: There's the cost of the relocation. There's also the practicality of it. Like you're saying, if the Chancellor's got to be spending half of his time up in Manchester, there's cabinet meetings, there's meetings with the Prime Minister. There does have to be some practicality on centralising that, whether that's in London. Also, it's not necessarily just about having a base in Manchester. It's what power, what influence that base is going to have. And that's really the priority of what he's got to set out here. It's not just that we'll send, what is it, 8,000 civil servants up there. What power are they going to have? What are they going to be doing from up there? And that's the detail we need to see.
7: Well, exactly. It could end up being a little bit of a gimmick. But Matthew and Lettuce, thank you so much for joining us here on Saturday Morning Live.
4: Well, Olivia, I have to say, this idea of number 10 in the North, regardless of your perspective on its credits or its negative, I do think it might struggle to survive contact with the West Coast mainline, but we shall see.
7: Well, lots more to come on the show, but first, let's get the news headlines with Bethany Elsie.
8: Good morning, your headlines from the GB newsroom. England's World Cup knockout match against Mexico will kick off at the planned time, despite proposals to bring the game forward by 6 hours due to thunderstorms. Answering questions on social media, Andy Burnham has ruled out calling an early general election if he becomes the Prime Minister later this month. It's reported senior US officials are warning against appointing Ed Miliband as Chancellor, saying they're concerned about his opposition to new oil and gas drilling in the North Sea. Iran is staging a week of public mourning for the former Supreme Leader Ali Khamenei. He ruled for 37 years before he was killed in a US-Israeli airstrike in February. And speaking at Mount Rushmore, President Donald Trump has called on Americans to defend the country's founding values ahead of the 250th anniversary of US independence. Those are your headlines for now. I'll have a full roundup for you at midday.
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7: Thank you, Bethany. Still to come, we'll be celebrating the life of World War II veteran Gilbert Constantine Clarke, a truly inspirational man defined by his service for this country and his deep passion for music.
4: But next, Taylor Swift and Travis Kelce have finally tied the knot. Fans have been celebrating what they are calling the celebrity wedding of the century. Don't go anywhere, team. You're not going to want to miss that one. Only here on Saturday Morning Live on GB News, Britain's news channel.
10: Hello, a very good morning to you. Welcome to the latest update from the Met Office. The weekend is here, but how you experience the weather will depend on where you are. Warm sunshine in the south, cloudy in the north, and some persistent rain in the northwest. In fact, for much of Scotland, it's a damp start to Saturday. We've got spots of rain for Northern Ireland, southern Scotland, northern England, parts of Wales. Now, the rain across England and Wales eases off for a time, and the cloud becomes restricted to northern and western parts. It becomes increasingly sunny for the Midlands, the south and southeast, feeling very warm in the sunshine, temperatures reaching 27, 28 Celsius. However, the persistent rain continues for western and central Scotland. It will come and go through the day, but certainly a damp day, in fact, a damp few days to come in the west of Scotland. Southern England, South Wales end the day with plenty of sunny skies and a pleasant feel. Further north, we've got thicker cloud, some outbreaks of rain continuing for the north of England, southern and southwestern Scotland, Northern Ireland. The far north of Scotland, a little drier and brighter compared with how we begin things, with some sunshine for Shetland and Orkney, one or two showers for the north of the mainland. But it's this area of wet weather which will come and go and feature quite heavily in the forecast for Scotland, Northern Ireland, Northern England through Saturday and Sunday, as well as the start of next week. The most persistent rain, western Scotland, dribs and drabs elsewhere. A warm night to come, but not as oppressive as many of the nights last week. Now, We begin the day on Sunday with plenty of sunshine once again across the south and southeast. A warm start to the day. But further north, once again, we've got cloud. We've got outbreaks of rain for Scotland, for Northern England. Less damp for Northern Ireland. The far north of Scotland, also a dry and largely bright day. Warmer in the south with highs of 29 Celsius, turning hotter into next week and more widely dry and bright.
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14: To Saturday Morning Live at 11:35, and Sir Keir Starmer has broken his silence during his first interview since resigning as Prime Minister, talking of the deeply personal decision to quit.
4: Well, he went on to warn his likely successor, Andy Burnham, that leading the country means spending just as much time dealing with global crises as it does with domestic issues.
15: You have to care about finding a lasting solution to the situation in Ukraine. You have to care about what happens in the Strait of Hormuz. I am proud of the fact that the UK is now regarded as a leader, a country that others look to and want to engage with. And that is in our best interests here at home. You can't, it's not sensible to think you can just separate these two things out.
14: Well, speaking of the likely next Prime Minister, Andy Burnham has ruled out a general election if he becomes leader later this month. That was during an online Ask Me Anything session on Reddit yesterday. He's due to host a similar question and answer session on Instagram later today. Well, the political correspondent at The Sun, Tom Scottson, joins us now. Tom, nice to see you with your new Sun hat on. New political correspondent there. Congratulations. Andy Burnham doing these sessions online. Instagram, Reddit. It sort of sounds as though it's very democratic. Anyone can ask him anything, but actually he can choose what he answers. So it's very different from being scrutinised by journalists. Is he opting for an easy way out here, do you think?
16: Yeah, it's a really interesting take because I think it's the first that we've seen a politician, especially a senior one, really do this. I think there are advantages to it, right? So you've got Reddit that skews a much younger audience, so he's trying to tap into that market. He's seen that the voters that he can win back, particularly from the Greens, are those that skew younger, that are more progressive. But as you pointed out, and I think correctly, is that he can now pick and choose what sort of questions he can ask. He can also have time anyway to pick what sort of answers that he can give. So he's got a little bit more time, whereas particularly with politicians, when they went through the ringers in general election campaigns gone by with Andrew Neil, you know, real political titans, they've only got split seconds to think of answers that they're prepared for you know, potentially hours and days and weeks. So again, I can understand the sort of direction anyway, particularly from his team, trying to tap into a new voter market. But it probably doesn't bode well for a Prime Minister that has only had a few weeks to prepare for the top job to come in there and use something like Reddit and stay away from political journalists. So, yes, I don't think it bodes well, but in the long term, I think if it could marry going on Reddit with talking to actual proper reporters and journalists who've been in the game for years and decades, then I think that would be a clever strategy.
4: Not to disparage your trade too much, Tom, as a political correspondent, but perhaps also there's a space for Andy Burnham to take some questions from policy journalists and economists, because much of what he's discussing at the moment would mean potentially a lot more spending, a lot more borrowing, a lot more tax rising as well. These all seem to be quite big pushes, particularly with building more council houses he's talking about as well now. his vision for the country, from what we can gather, does seem more to the left of where we are at the moment. And those policy platforms really need proper exposure.
16: Absolutely. And I think if he went and did political journalists, maybe a bit more of a public forum, which we saw yesterday, and policy journalists, I think that would be better for the country, not only just the Labour Party and the backbenchers and, of course, the future of the country. I completely agree with Charlie that it definitely does seem that he is tacking more to the left. I think that's why we see him back in Parliament. That's why he won the confidence of Ed Miliband and much of the soft left and the hard left of the Labour Party. And that's why they saw him instead of someone like Angela Rayner succeeding Keir Starmer. But I think what Burnham has been trying to do, and I think it is pretty clever, is that he's tried to reassure some of the bond markets and particularly people in the city with real serious figures in his backroom team. You look at someone like Lord O'Neill, you look at someone like Andy Haldane, you know, serious economists and people of real experience. But at the same time, he's tried to show the country that, yes, he's going to stick to the manifesto for the next couple of years, not call a general election. But if he hangs on and he wins a future general election, then he's kind of showing to the left of the party that he will be more progressive. He will open the spending taps, which I think is quite a clever strategy. Whether that will hold on and really see the full force in the next 6 months, who knows? But for the time being, I think it's the only one that he's got in his arsenal.
7: Well, Tom Scottson, the political correspondent at The Sun, thank you so much for joining us on Saturday Morning Live.
4: Olivia, I have to say, we've seen so much of Andy Burnham now with a lot of smiley footage, shall we say, some jokes, his sort of eyebrow raise, my blue T-shirt thing. Mm. I wonder if he's associating too much the joy he's getting from Labour with the mood of the country. Seems perhaps there's a bit of an issue there.
7: I know what you mean. Well, Taylor Swift and Travis Kelce, in very different news, have tied the knot in a star-studded wedding in New York, ending months of speculation with one of the most anticipated celebrity weddings in recent years.
4: Hollywood stars, sporting legends and music royalty packed Madison Square Garden in New York while thousands of fans gathered outside hoping to catch a glimpse of the newlyweds.
7: The couple first went public in 2023 before announcing their engagement last year, and after all the speculation, it looks like she really has found her endgame.
4: Well, let's speak now to our GB News entertainment editor, Alex Davis. For all the latest, Alex, what can you tell us about this wedding?
17: Yes, quite a monumental day for Swifties like me and you, Charlie. Travis and Taylor rented out Madison Square Gardens basically for the past few days and shut down a vast portion of New York for this big day at a cost that I can barely fathom. They donated $26 million to local charities, and I think they've spent way beyond that on this big event. It costs at least $1 million a night just to rent Madison Square Gardens, let alone the rigmarole that would go with it. We know few details of what happened inside or what inside looked like. We know that they both wore custom Dior ensembles for their nuptials. We know that comedian and actor Adam Sandler officiated the big day. We know that there were over 1,000 guests with some incredibly big names, some very recognisable names from Britain as well, the likes of Graham Norton, Hugh Grant, Greg James, Ellie Goulding, and several other big names from the world of American football, music, and Hollywood, as you can expect. The celebrations ended in the early hours of this morning, and as guests began to leave, obviously everybody was keen for little bits of information. From what I can gather, there was a strict no phone policy on the inside, but the descriptions of the event itself, apparently you couldn't even tell it ever hosted basketball games or anything like that. It had been completely transformed inside for Taylor and Travis's big days. Some people comparing it to some sort of Alice in Wonderland sort of theme, a big garden room and things like this on the inside. Like I say, unfortunately, we've not been able to actually see anything from the inside. There are rumours that this has all been documented by Taylor's team, and eventually we will see this in some sort of special feature-length documentary format of some sort, which, you know, is going to garner even more interest and even more eyeballs. Whether or not she puts the Dior dress on Instagram, again, remains to be seen, but that is the snap that everybody is wanting to see. We think that, you know, this probably would be the wedding of the century when it comes to celebrity standards. It's hard to imagine anybody else who's done anything on quite grander scale as Madison Square Gardens. Even the Empire State Building was lit up for this wedding. They lit it blue as Taylor's Something Blue. And, you know, it's July 4th weekend. Thousands took to the streets to celebrate that. And I think thousands took to the streets to celebrate this as well.
4: All right, Alex Davis, our entertainment editor, thank you very much for that report. I have to say, Olivia, the Americans, they may be celebrating the end of British rule coming up, but it just goes to show they can't help but try and act like a monarchy, can they? They all love that sort of king and queen-esque experience.
14: Yes, they absolutely do. I hope we do see some photos from this. Surely, Taylor Swift will want to publish her wedding photos quite big somewhere. I imagine that they are.
4: She did wear Dior for her dress. The papers are saying that the dress was an unexpectedly high fashion choice for Swift, whose mega stardom, they say, is built on her genius for sing-along relatability. Very good. I suppose she did recently downsize from two private jets to just one. That's sing-along relatability that we know and love. There we go. Saving the environment, so says director Karis. Not sure about that.
14: Well, still to come, we'll be celebrating the life of World War II veteran Gilbert Constantine Clark, a truly inspirational man defined by his service for this country and his deep passion for music.
4: That's more like relatability for me, I'd say. Right, this is Saturday Morning Live, only on GB News.
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10: A lot of fine weather at the moment throughout Europe, especially through the Mediterranean, where it's going to be hot in Portugal during the next few days, and less wet for Greece compared with the last few days. Showers on Sunday tending to ease, but there will still be the odd shower or thunderstorm. Italy, widespread sunny skies, the breeze here easing after a blustery few days. But look at Lisbon, 39 Celsius. That's unusually hot for the time of year, and it continues into next week.
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25: We've been living with Dad's dementia for 5 years now. 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
4: A service was held earlier today to celebrate the life of World War II veteran Gilbert Constantine Clark.
7: Born in Montego Bay, Jamaica, on December 3rd, 1925, Gilbert joined the RAF at just 16 years old, serving at British and American air bases, repairing radar and electronics for Hurricanes and Spitfires.
4: Well, our national reporter, Will Godley, joins us now from East London. Will, tell us about the ceremony.
3: Well, Charlie, Olivia, good morning to you. Yeah, it was a moving service celebrating the life of Gilbert Constantine Clark. And on the front of the order of service, it has four pillars of his life highlighted, of course, being an RAF World War II veteran, but also a Windrush pioneer, a musician and a community elder. And the service here today brought together all four of those pillars of his life. Current RAF servicemen acted as pallbearers, carrying his coffin up into the town hall behind me, and an RAF representative paid tribute to Gilbert during the service, saying, "Leading aircraftman Gilbert Clark, your duty is complete. Your service honoured, your watch ended in peace." Of course, Gilbert grew up in Jamaica. He was born in 1925, and it was growing up hearing stories of World War I servicemen that inspired him to enlist in World War II. He joined at the age of 16 into the RAF, and in 1944 made the journey across the Atlantic to Britain, where he was stationed in Yorkshire as a radar mechanic. And it was those stories from the war being here today that he was wanting to share with younger generations, and many people here today having heard those stories throughout Gilbert's life. And I spoke to earlier Patrick Vernon, Sir Patrick Vernon, who paid his tribute to Gilbert.
5: Gilbert was a really, it was self-made, as many veterans were during that time period. He was educated, sharp, witty, funny, really good sense of humour. But more important for me, he had this passion to tell his story, and along with other veterans, about their contributions to the Second World War and the legacy. I've done a lot of work around the Windrush generation, he was part of that generation, and I think it's important that we acknowledge that. I was involved in the campaign for a National Windrush Day, which we got and is celebrated since 2018 in this country, and Gilbert's part of that history.
3: And what's clear is just what an amazing life Gilbert led. On the back of the order of service, photographs of him meeting some truly incredible people, including Joanna Lumley, the King and Queen, and also Emmanuel Macron, among other people as well. An incredible life he lived. And in a recent interview before he died, he was asked why he wanted to come to Britain. And he said it was out of a sense of duty to fight for King and country and to play his part in ensuring we left the world a better place for everyone.
7: Thank you so much, Will, and what an amazing man. I'm so glad he made it to 100. Talk about a life well lived. Thank you too for all of you for watching at home. Particular shout out to Adam Farrell, who just sent in a lovely video saying how much he loves GB News. But thank you to all of you, and I do hope you'll come back next week. But now, Dawn, what's on your show?
6: We have got a brilliant show. I've been doing lots of digging into the madness of this Mexico situation with some really surprising results. You don't want to miss that. We're also talking about the secret pro-Palestine messages that they're being put out at Wimbledon. Ooh. Asking what's going on there. And we are also obviously discussing the Andy Burnham situation. Again, some more hidden surprises with that one. All of that coming up after the weather.
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9: Good morning and welcome to your GB News weather update from the Met Office. It's a bit of a north-south split across the UK today. There is some outbreaks of rain and cloud across the north, but we do have some sunnier spells further towards the south part of England. And that is all to do with this high pressure system that we've got out towards the southwest. You'll notice we have these wavy frontal systems that are draped across the north of the country. So wet across western parts of Scotland, a little bit drier out towards the east, and we could see some patchy rain across northern England and maybe parts of north from Wales as well. But further towards the south, we do have some nice, bright, sunny skies into the afternoon, and it is feeling warm here in that sunshine. Highs of around 28 degrees across the southeast, but quite widely, we are getting into those mid-20s. We head through the afternoon then. That rain does continue across western Scotland. Like I said, it is a little bit drier across Aberdeenshire, and it will turn drier up towards those northern isles as well. A bit of patchy rain across the eastern part of Northern Ireland into the afternoon, and again a few spots of rain across the north. But further towards the south, a nice evening to come, some patchy cloud across the southwest to end Saturday as well. And that will continue into the evening. We did have some blustery winds as well across the north. Now they will slowly start to ease as we head through the overnight period. And we do have some light winds across the south as well, which could lead to some mist and fog patches into the early hours, but a quite mild night to come as well. Mid-teens across the board. We could even see a 16 or 17 across the south as well. So a pretty mild start to a Sunday morning. And Sunday is going to be more of the same. We have another pulse of rain moving in across the north, maybe a little bit wetter across northern England into the early part of the afternoon. But again, another dry and bright day across the south, and temperatures are slowly on the rise, maybe even getting up to 29 degrees.
8: 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Total zen within. 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
17: 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Entrance must be 18 or over. Lines close at 4 p.m. on the 21st of August. 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
22: 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The majority of this country whose forefathers fought and died to maintain liberty, to fight for freedom of speech.
23: The rule of law, the rights of property and democracy. This is the heritage that our country should be so proud of.
29: Which of course includes our Christian heritage. There's been a huge resurgence in the number of people going to church. Perhaps they're not finding what they're looking for, and they're looking for something a bit deeper, a bit more truthful, a bit more akin to Britain's Christian heritage.
30: That's right, get ready, because the most exciting night in general election history starts...

0: Well, good afternoon. It's 12 o'clock on Saturday, the 4th of July, and this is the weekend on GB News. I believe that's what you call a hostile reception, which is exactly what England's players received when they arrived in Mexico last night. But that's nothing compared to the chaotic build-up to this next World Cup game.
1: Yes, indeed. England's arrival in Mexico City has been shrouded in chaos. We'll have all the latest from there later this hour.
2: Making the decision that your political career is over, it is an intensely personal matter, or at least it was for me.
0: Talking of chaos, Sir Keir Starmer has given his first interview since resigning as Prime Minister and has got a warning for his likely successor, Andy Burnham.
3: Yes, Keir Starmer is saying that he won't interfere. He's not going to give helpful tips from the backbenches to Andy Burnham. But what's Andy Burnham got ahead of him? Find out more with me very soon.
0: And the horror story of the week continues. There are shocking new developments on the ringleader of a Rochdale grooming gang. Shabir Ahmed was deemed unsafe to be released into the community shortly before, oh yeah, he was released into the community.
4: Grace of God, the United States of America is the most successful, most accomplished, most exceptional nation ever to exist in human history.
0: Yeah, and happy birthday, America. America is celebrating Independence Day, marking 250 years since the birth of the United States. US Ambassador to the United Kingdom, Warren Stevens, told GB News how much he cherishes that special relationship.
5: I knew we had a close relationship with the United Kingdom, but I did not know how close it was till I was confirmed and started getting classified briefings and then was able, you know, to come here.
0: And look what you made me do. You made me talk about Taylor Swift, to be honest with you. Taylor Swift and Travis Kelce have finally tied the knot in what's been branded the celebrity wedding of the century. Anyway, I'm Dawn Neeson, and this is The Weekend, and it starts right here and now.

0: the madness of British politics, we had the madness of English football, or more correctly, FIFA and Mexican football. I mean, what a mess, honestly. And we also had the magic of the World Cup, the true magic of the World Cup, which is Cape Verde last night. I mean, did you see that? Astonishing, astonishing scenes. That's what it's all about, isn't it? So, anyways, we are here for whatever you want to talk about. And we're also talking about the weather, both here and in Mexico, and anything you want to talk about, to be honest. Oh, and a really interesting story from Wimbledon, which you won't quite believe your ears. And yes, we have to talk about that piece of filth who is currently going to be wandering the streets of Rochdale, even though he's not meant to be, I wonder. And what you think about that one. Let's get in touch. gbnews.com/yoursay or scan that QR code. Talk about whatever you want to talk about. It's a Saturday lunchtime. We are here for you as always. So let's have a natter together, shall we? There is loads coming up in the show, but all of that before the latest news headlines with the wonderful Bethany Elsie. Here she is.
1: Thanks, Dawn. Good afternoon. Your top stories from the GB newsroom at 12:03. England's World Cup knockout match against Mexico will kick off at the planned time, despite proposals to bring the game forward. Officials considered moving the game from 1 a.m. on Monday to 7 p.m. on Sunday because of the threat of thunderstorms in the area. FIFA, the FA and the Mexican Federation say they'll continue to monitor the weather during the course of the weekend. Meanwhile, pubs across the UK will be allowed to stay open until 5 a.m. for fans to watch the match, and many schools will allow pupils to start later on Monday. In his first interview since resigning as Prime Minister, Sir Keir Starmer has defended his legacy, saying he saved the Labour Party. After just 2 years in number 10, Starmer said his likely successor, Andy Burnham, would have to spend just as much time on foreign diplomacy as he did. Speaking to the BBC, he also opened up about what he called the intensely personal decision to step down from the top job.
2: When Vic and I were away with the kids, we went to Chequers and just spent 2 days together as a family. And that's when I came to my final decision. And it wasn't that I didn't want other advice at that stage. I'd had plenty of conversations. But when you are taking the decision to step down from the role as Prime Minister, taking the decision that your political career is over, it is an intensely personal matter, or at least it was for me.
1: It's reported senior US officials are warning against appointing Ed Miliband as Chancellor, saying it would be a mistake. It's widely reported that Energy Secretary could take the keys to number 11 under an Andy Burnham government. But members of Donald Trump's administration say they're concerned about his opposition to new oil and gas drilling in the North Sea. Meanwhile, President Donald Trump has called on Americans to defend the country's founding values ahead of the 250th anniversary of US independence. Speaking at Mount Rushmore, he warned of what he described as a growing communist threat, saying some progressive Democrats hold ideas that oppose the American way of life. He also repeated his hardline stance on immigration, saying those he associates with communism should be expelled from the country. Iran is staging a week of public mourning for the former Supreme Leader Ali Khamenei. He ruled for 37 years before he was killed in a US-Israeli airstrike in February. Crowds have gathered to see him and other family members lying in state. Several funeral processions will take place this week. The delivery firm Evri is suing the BBC for around £1.2 million in damages over a Panorama documentary that it claims caused serious financial loss. Evri says the programme accused the company of misleading Parliament about its pay structure, as well as underpaying its careers. Evri denies those claims, with its lawyers stating the documentary caused loss of contracts. The BBC says it doesn't comment on ongoing legal proceedings. Taylor Swift and Travis Kelce have tied the knot in a star-studded ceremony at New York's Madison Square Garden. Celebrity guests including Selena Gomez, Hugh Grant and Graham Norton were in attendance, as well as thousands of fans gathered outside hoping to catch a glimpse of the newlyweds. The pair donated $26 million to charities ahead of the ceremony. Those are your latest headlines. I'll have more in half an hour.
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0: Thank you very much, Bethany. And thank you so much for your company on a Saturday lunchtime. As I say, every blooming week, and I mean it every blooming week, weekends are so busy for everyone, aren't they? Especially at the moment, you're probably planning holidays, sorting all that kind of stuff out. So I really appreciate you just taking some time out and spending some time with us. And don't forget, if you are out and about as well, we are on the radio or on your laptops and your iPhones and everything. So there's no escape. Okay, let's get straight into the story, shall we? We start with the, I think farcical is putting it politely, but I'm not allowed to use any stronger words on TV. Build up to England's huge World Cup game with Mexico. The match will remain at its original kickoff time of 1 a.m. UK time on Monday after a furious backlash over proposals to bring the match forwards by 6 hours, making it a 7 o'clock UK kickoff time. Officials had as they considered moving it to earlier because of the threat of thunderstorms in the area. Well, that's what we're being told, but no one is 100% sure what the hell is going on. So instantly, every single front page of your newspaper today is out of date. They're all saying, result, you know, you can all watch the game and kids can stop and watch it. No, you can't because it's gone back, but it could go back again, or could it? Sports broadcaster Aidan McGee is with us now to explain what the hell's going on, Aidan.
4: Well, look, rule nothing out and rule nothing in with FIFA, quite frankly. No, it's not, because they don't give us any more information than that. I mean, they began briefing journalists around about this time yesterday, saying that the 1 a.m. time slot on a Monday, which we'd all planned towards, you know, school children, not just in this country, but presumably in Mexico as well, and all around the world, or if anyone who has an interest in this match, particularly lots of expats around Europe and elsewhere, have been planning towards, and they've been adjusting their routines for it. Well, we were told that that might not happen after all, and that it would be brought forward to a much more civilised 7 p.m. UK time. And so we had a situation last night where England were travelling. The FA had said they knew nothing about this. They hadn't spoken to FIFA at this stage. The Mexican FA also said they'd heard nothing about this, and they're the hosts of this competition, which I just find absolutely mind-boggling. And so we had a situation last night where England landed in Mexico City, none the wiser as to when they would kick off. We think it's going to be now at 1 a.m. And I would say for now that that's probably trusted. But somebody said to me yesterday, is it going to be, I mean, my local pub said to me, is it definitely going to be switched up at 7 p.m? I said, mate, there's no way FIFA will have been briefing journalists unless it's going to happen. Now, the problem is that within 12 kilometres of the ground in Mexico City, the Azteca Stadium, of course, famous place, one of the highest stadiums on earth in terms of altitude, there were storm warnings. The storm warnings, I presume, now have gone away. Sam Allardyce was talking this morning and said that he's played in Tampa in Florida, and he said the storms, obviously that area is not particularly far from Mexico, it's just over the Gulf, but he said that the storms are a really serious consideration, as is the heat. So you have to bear in mind the fans' safety, not just in the stadium, but in the area leading up to it. It's not just about the players. But in all, we still haven't had a definitive guidance over when it's going to start. We presume now it's going to be 1 a.m, but I wouldn't take anything as real. We spoke to Sam Allardyce this morning. We'll hear from him in just a moment. In terms of what's happening on the pitch, he said we've got problems at right back, which we know about, and this is how he would have dealt with them, and the criticism he had of Thomas Tuchel.
5: The team is shaky defensively, which I didn't expect. They've got a problem at right back, which I think is a bigger problem than we've had in the World Cup since we started. And I think if I had to criticise Thomas Tuchel for anything from a football point of view, it was just his squad selection. I think he let a huge amount of experienced people like, you know, Shaw, Harry Maguire, Alexander Arnold, you know, huge international experience.
4: So that's the former England boss, Sam Allardyce, speaking this morning to me on breakfast. He has real problems with the team, what's going to happen. He was critical of Thomas Tuchel and his squad selection. Easy to be wise after the event, I suppose. He wasn't guaranteed, he didn't think that Jed Spence was going to play as badly as he had. He wasn't sure probably that injuries were going to strike as well, particularly with Reece James. But we'll see what happens.
0: Okay, and we'll see what happens more in the next hour as well, because Aidan is joining me throughout the show today, because there is so much to unpack about this game and, of course, the other games that are taking place this weekend. But obviously, the Mexico game, when it takes place, isn't unpack about this game and, of course, the other games that are taking place this weekend. But obviously, the Mexico game, when it takes place,

0: and the founder of Altitude Center. Well, the perfect person to talk to then, Richard. I mean, how damaging or how difficult will it be for the England players, who've only just flown in there, remember, to acclimatise and play? And how much of an advantage does he give Mexico?
1: Yeah, thank you. So England won't have acclimatised because they've just arrived. So some of the strategies are you hop in, hop out, and so do your game within 24 hours. They're slightly longer than 24 hours, so they will be having the effects of altitude. I don't think many of the players have actually ever played at altitude as well, so it'll be a completely new experience for them. And at altitude, your performance is affected, so everything is harder. That affects all teams. So that's about a quarter of the oxygen that we normally breathe that sea level is reduced at that level of the stadium. And we think that their performance could be affected by about 10%. So what they'll find is that they'll be able to run, they'll be able to sprint, but their recovery will be a lot slower. And they'll, after they've done a hard effort, it will take them longer to get their breath back.
0: Now, I've heard it compared to sort of like literally starting with a goal deficit. Start, you know, with Mexico, may as well having a goal simply for being able to cope with the altitude better.
1: Yeah, and as the game goes on, you know, towards half time and full time, you'll see that fatigue really will kick in. And those who have played altitude before will have that knowledge and experience and that just awareness of how the altitude affects them.
0: And Richard, what if, I mean, I know I've climbed, I used to do a bit of climbing, so the highest I've been was sort of like 22,800 foot, and that really, I mean, pounding headaches, nausea, they're not obviously playing at that height, but just explain quickly the effects it has, or certainly on the brain and the lungs.
1: Yeah, so as soon as you go to altitude, your body recognizes it and your heart starts to beat faster and you start to breathe deeper as well to get more oxygen into the lungs. And then over time, your body slowly starts to acclimatize. So you're losing fluid, so you need to make sure you drink more when you're at altitude. Really, when you're playing at altitude, you've just got to be aware of this type of effect and make sure that you recover and you do take more fluids on board. So the extra drink bags are really going to be helpful.
0: And Richard, just one other thing I wanted to clear up with you. You can tell me in confidence, obviously no one's listening. Viagra, is it going to help the players?
1: They won't be taking Viagra. I think I got asked this question in the last World Cup in South Africa. So no, they won't be doing that for this altitude, no.
0: Oh, it was a fun tabloid headline. Come on, Richard.
1: I haven't seen that. Was that around the moment? Was it? But they might be taking Viagra. Okay, honey.
0: Richard Pullen, thank you so much. A sports scientist and founder of Altitude Centre. Thank you so much for joining us, Richard, and for having a sense of humour, because when it comes to England playing football, I think you need one, don't you? Talking of sense of humour, let's talk politics, shall we? Keir Starmer has given his first interview since resigning as Prime Minister, and he's warned his likely successor, Andy Burnham, that leading the country means spending just as much time dealing with global crisis as domestic issues.
2: You have to care about finding a lasting solution to the situation in Ukraine. You have to care about what happens in the Strait of Hormuz. I am proud of the fact that the UK is now regarded as a leader, a country that others look to and want to engage with. And that is in our best interests here at home. You can't, it's not sensible to think you can just separate these two things out.
0: Okay, seldom here. Keir explaining why he was seldom here. Okay, let's talk to Olivia Utley now on this one. Olivia, to a certain point, he does have a point, doesn't he, Keir Starmer? Andy Burnham will have to come in and not worry about just, you know, building council houses in Manchester. How to deal with the situation in the Middle East, how to deal with Ukraine, how to deal with Donald Trump.
3: Well, absolutely. It was an unusually candid interview from Keir Starmer, something which we haven't really seen from him before. Perhaps if he showed a bit of this softer side, then he wouldn't be in the situation which he's in right now. I think, Dawn, to an extent, yes, you are right. We are living in unprecedentedly volatile geopolitical times, and any Prime Minister of the United Kingdom or any nation has to be thinking about all of these issues. You know, so much of our defence spending is going on helping Ukraine, for example. That affects tax and spend, that affects the defence budget, the defence investment plan, which has been so long delayed. We are expected to contribute more to NATO. We're expected to get up to 3.5% of our GDP by 2035. Of course we are. We are living in times where our enemies are advancing, and that is a global problem. It isn't just a domestic problem. So to some extent, yes, I think Andy Burnham will have to spend more time on foreign affairs than some of Keir Starmer.

0: his predecessors did. That said, I do think there was an element with Keir Starmer of when the going got tough in the UK, when things got particularly hard, he did seem to rather enjoy going and swanning around on the global stage, which perhaps in some respects was easier than addressing some of those really, really thorny issues like welfare reform, where so many of his backbenchers disagreed with him and it was just such a battle to get those reforms through. I think Andy Burnham is going to face in so many ways exactly the same problems as Keir Starmer. Economically, he's in precisely the same situation, if not a slightly worse situation. He's already said that he won't really be doing any major welfare reforms. He said yesterday that he won't be scrapping the pension triple lock. He's pretty much tied to the 2024 manifesto, which says that Labour wouldn't raise taxes on working people, so national insurance, income tax or VAT. So he really, really doesn't have very much wiggle room economically. And yet he has got to fill in this £5 billion black hole in the defence budget, which Keir Starmer has left him as a nice little present on the doorstep of Number 10.
1: Yeah, it wasn't quite sewing prawns into the lining of the curtains at Number 10, but it's pretty damn close, isn't it?
0: It's close enough, I think. And I think whatever Keir Starmer said yesterday about liking Andy Burnham, I would say there is very little love lost between the two men. I think also another parting shot from Keir Starmer. Andy Burnham's men were hoping that he would be able to take over in September or October after the Labour conference, give them the summer to sort of get all of their ducks in a row. Keir Starmer robbed them of that opportunity by resigning, by announcing the timetable for his resignation. Andy Burnham is now just taking over in a few weeks' time. That doesn't give him very long at all, and I think that is part of the reason why he's been avoiding media scrutiny. He needs to work out the answers to the questions that the media are going to ask him before he answers them.
1: That, the Reddit forum last night was just frankly embarrassing. Olivia Utley, thank you so much indeed. OK, now let's talk to the marvellous Lord John Warney, who is a former Labour MP. John, good to see you. Thank you so much for joining us. As always, getting to be a regular thing, isn't it? Now, you're of the same era as Andy Burnham. So just initially, raise your eyebrows like that at me, young man. Give me an initial reaction to, do you like Andy Burnham? Will he do a good job?
2: I do really like him. I really hope he does a good job. Is probably the most diplomatic way I should answer that. He's personable. He does have the common touch that just eluded Keir. And at the moment, at least, he looks like he's enjoying himself and is comfortable in the mantle that he's about to step into. And that's really important. But look, I think we are all looking at this. And we know that any sort of sense of charisma and being a decent guy to go to the pub with is not going to be enough if he doesn't have a plan to get to grips with the big challenges the country faces, some of which Olivia was just setting out. And look, thus far, Andy has been trying to be leader of the Labour Party for like 16 years, let's remember. He first stood in 2010. So far, what he has put forward, which is apparently a significant amount of devolution. In the past, he's talked about ending the New Labour Blairite approach to things in favour of a more traditional Labour, we being more pro-nationalisation. I assume that potentially means more taxation. Frankly, that is not going to cut it. In my view, that is taking things in the wrong direction. But even if it were not, it's not sufficient to be able to get the country and the Labour Party's fortunes back on its track. So, in a way, if him being huddled in with his advisors, his top team now is because they are radically rethinking things, I would absolutely not begrudge him not really talking to the media for the next couple of weeks. But it is vital that they actually set a direction that's gonna actually turn things around.
1: Mm. John Coles, ask you about the interview that Keir Starmer has given. I mean, for once, you actually got a hint of the man behind the mask when it comes to talking about his family and his wife. And obviously, we saw he was quite emotional when he left Downing Street. He said, though, in his BBC interview, that he saved the Labour Party and has been a very successful Prime Minister, saying that in electoral terms, his success should sit alongside Clement Attlee and Tony Blair. What do you make of those?
2: I haven't seen the interview.
1: Sorry, I just got to interrupt you. If you're listening on the radio, Lord Warner's face there was an absolute picture. We'll freeze frame it and put it out on social media. Sorry, John, carry on.
2: I don't think, does he really think he's in the class of Clement Attlee and Tony Blair? Look, what I would say I would absolutely recognise the victory that Keir won from Jeremy Corbyn, after Jeremy Corbyn stepped down as leader in 2019, was unexpected by many of us. I was one of the people who left the Labour Party under Jeremy Corbyn. Mm. I thought the Labour Party was finished. And I thought, frankly, that whichever deeply mediocre member of parliament who stepped forward and was successfully able to claim the Corbynite mantle to say I'm the successor to Jeremy would then just win with the members. And on one level, he was really clever. His team were clever in being able to win that election and then change the center of gravity within the Labour Party internally after that. But it came at a real cost, the way that he did it, because I think it was one of his founding problems that many people listened to what he said in that leadership campaign, where in many respects he claimed to be a more competent, very left-wing, in ways Corbynite figure, but without the anti-Semitism. And then he tried to ditch the left-wing policies afterwards, which I would say good, because they were never going to work. Mm. But it did leave a sense that he wasn't able properly and convincingly to fill what was coming in its place, because I don't think he really believed, not in his core, not in what he wanted. He didn't have a driving philosophy for changing the country. And I think people, the British public aren't daft. They could see that, and therefore the flip-flop from one thing to another left them thinking, well, look, who are you? And then on top of that, as you say, he did really struggle generally in most interviews. It sounds like not like the one that he gave yesterday. He did struggle to communicate. So people were just left thinking, well, look, who are you? What is the point in this? And that's why I think his popularity ratings were so low.
1: Yeah. And let's be honest, John, his eyelashes were frankly a bit rubbish. Lord Warney, thank you so much for joining me and for having such a great sense of humour. That's the wonderful Lord Warney there. And as always, let me know what you think. gbnews.com/yoursay. 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
3: 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UK only. Entrance must be 18 or over. Lines close at 4 p.m. on the 21st of August. This is a network giveaway. Entries will be pooled. Please check the closing time if listening or watching on demand. Good luck.
1: Jolly good luck indeed. OK, I'm Dawn Newsom. This is GB News, and there's lots more coming up on today's show. It's a landmark day in the United States, which is celebrating its 250th anniversary. We'll be going there for an exclusive report for you. All of that and much more to come. This is GB News, Britain's News Channel. 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
3: England received a hostile welcome after arriving at their team hotel ahead of Monday morning's World Cup clash with Mexico. Hundreds of local supporters gathered outside booing and jeering as Thomas Tuchel's squad arrived under heavy security. Members of Mexico's National Guard and riot police were deployed amid concerns over potential disruption after Ecuador previously lodged a FIFA complaint about late-night noise outside their own hotel. England had hoped to keep their accommodation secret, but their location was leaked as preparations intensified for their toughest test so far. That's the latest sport. For more, go to gbnews.com.
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11: Well, caught me or not, they're reading all your lovely messages, which I'll read out later. This is The Weekend. I'm Dawn Neeson, and it's Happy Birthday, America. Yeah, today is the 250th anniversary of the United States Declaration of Independence from us, by the way. As Americans celebrate all the world, GB News political editor Chris Hope went to the residence of the US ambassador, get him, eh, to the United Kingdom to see how he is marking this very special day. Let's have a look.
12: 250 years ago today, the United States of America celebrated the signing of the Declaration of Independence. With a single sheet of parchment and 56 signatures, America began the greatest political journey in human history, said President Donald J. Trump of this momentous anniversary. GB News got exclusive access to the residence of the US ambassador to the United Kingdom, where a celebration with guests from all over our country came together this week.
13: It is a very special relationship, and I knew we had a close relationship with the United Kingdom, but I did not know how close it was till I was confirmed and started getting classified briefings and then was able, you know, to come here. So we worked very closely together all over the world.
12: Ambassador Warren Stevens and his wife Harriet have been in post for just over a year. And every year, Washington, D.C.'s man in London hosts an annual 4th of July party at his mansion in Regent's Park. But this year's celebration was

0: Well, it's a carryover from what the president is doing in Washington, which is the Freedom 250. And of course, we're so happy to be doing it here, celebrating it here. And we've tried to make it very special. We have taken an element from all 50 states, whether big or small.
1: The 4th of July is a very important date in the calendar for all Americans, and is no different at Winfield House, where thousands of guests were offered everything from American food and drink to the singing of a Star-Spangled Banner, with, of course, the Marines watching on. And a very special guest, Tim McGraw, the award-winning country singer.
0: This is a big deal, 250 years. And it's just wonderful to be able to share it with all of our UK friends and, you know, the people we've met it from kind of every kind of constituency. So, it's a celebration. It's huge for us.
1: Okay, so that's the past 250 years done. But what about the next 250 years?
2: My strong suspicion is that it'll be even better. And we'll continue to work with the United Kingdom in so many areas across the world that we do have common interest in. I'd be sad if it wasn't, because, you know, it really is a special relationship, and the UK is our closest ally.
1: Christopher Hope for GB News at Winfield House in central London.
3: That looks great, doesn't it? And Mr. Hope did come back with his little goodie bag as well and a free hat. Marvellous. Okay, I'm Dawn Neeson. This is GB News. Lots more coming up on today's show. But let's take the latest news headlines first with Bethany Elsie.
4: Dawn, thank you. The headlines from the GB newsroom. England's World Cup knockout match against Mexico will kick off at the planned time, despite proposals to bring the game forward by 6 hours due to thunderstorm threats. It's reported senior US officials are warning against appointing Ed Miliband as Chancellor, saying they're concerned about his opposition to new oil and gas drilling in the North Sea. Iran is staging a week of public mourning for the former Supreme Leader Ali Khamenei. He ruled for 37 years before he was killed in a US-Israeli airstrike in February. Speaking at Mount Rushmore, President Donald Trump has called on Americans to defend the country's founding values ahead of the 250th anniversary of US independence. And a three-year-old boy who was injured in a zoo's crocodile enclosure faces more surgeries and lengthy rehabilitation. His parents have thanked donors who've raised £25,000 for the family. Those are the latest headlines. I'll have more for you at 1 p.m.
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3: Thank you very much, Bethany, and thank you for your company as well, by the way. Next, we'll get the reaction to the news of the grooming gang ringleader. Shabir Ahmed was free from prison. Despite warnings, he was deemed unsafe to be, free from prison. It's the most shocking story you'll ever hear. All of that and much more. I'm Dawn Neeson. This is GB News at Britain's News Channel. I'll see you very soon.
6: Good afternoon and welcome to your GB News weather update from the Met Office. Over the next few days, it is going to turn hot across a few spots across southern England, but it is going to still be a north-south split across the rest of the UK. Now, that's all because we have that high-pressure system out towards the southwest, and we do have these wavy frontal systems that are draped across the north of the UK. Now, that is bringing some outbreaks of some rain and some blustery winds across western Scotland. Could see some outbreaks of rain across Northern Ireland and Northern England too as we head through the overnight period. Does turn patchy and does turn drier for a time, but the best of the drier conditions are going to be across the south. It is going to be a mild night to come, though. Temperatures around the mid-teens, but not as muggy as what we saw last week, but a warm night to come nevertheless. But into Sunday, it will be a mild start. It will be bright across the south. There is some patchy cloud across the southwest and a few bits of patchy cloud across central England and Wales as well. But we do have this another band of rain moving into western Scotland and northern England as well. Dry for a time across Aberdeenshire, and we do have some sunny skies across those northern isles to begin the day, but This band of rain will just continually push its way eastwards and may just move a little bit further south on Sunday compared to Saturday as well. But across the south, we will see some brighter skies. That cloud across the southwest will become a little bit more confined towards those coastal regions, and it will be another warm day to come, even hot in a few places. Mid-20s quite widely, even a 29 across the southeast. But again, under that cloud and rain, maybe just a little bit cooler around the mid-teens here. Now that rain, like I said, will push its way eastwards. Aberdeenshire now starting to see a few more outbreaks of rain as well. Could be heavy in a few spots. But as we head through the early part of next week, again, we still have that north-south split, but temperatures across the southeast getting up towards those low 30s.
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2: Welcome back to The Weekend with me, Adore Neeson. Well, I'm giggling because I keep going to pick up the remote control thingy that works, the auto cue, and I pick my phone up instead, which is, makes me pretty stupid, to be honest with you. Any case, you might want to sort of like get any kids out of the room at this moment because we're discussing, I think, one of the most shocking stories I've covered for a very long time and one that I hope never to have to cover again. It's a shocking report about the ringleader of that grooming gang who was released from prison this week. His name is Shabir Ahmed, but from henceforth I'm going to call him that piece of filth. He was deemed unsafe to be allowed back into the community just 20 months before being freed. That's right. Unsafe to be allowed in the community. The piece of filth served 14 years of a 22-year-old sentence for 30 child rape offences, including girls as young as 12, who he asked to call him daddy. Let's talk now to David Greenwood, who's a child abuse lawyer. David, this story on a daily basis now makes me feel very, very ill indeed about how this creature was allowed to get away with this. And now we learn that he was refused parole from prison three times because he is a danger, still a danger. This man refuses to accept he's done anything wrong. He thinks it's perfectly acceptable to rape little girls. David, what do you make of that?
3: Yes, it's a shocking story on a number of levels. The fact that he was deemed to be unfit to be released just 20 months ago, and then now in July 2026 he's deemed to be released, begs the question, what's changed in that time? It's, and on another level, this is part of what this independent inquiry into grooming gangs needs to get its teeth into, and that's the question. Why do these men think it's okay to do this to our girls on the streets? Why do they think it's acceptable to rape young teenage girls? There's something in this psyche that these men and gangs have that makes it acceptable, and it isn't. And when we are confronted with these very dangerous individuals, they need to be locked up for a very long time. And this is part of the wider context of this government trying to release some of these rapists and other serious offenders early, and it needs to be reviewed. One of my colleagues is working with a number of MPs and victims just this next week to try and influence the government to reverse that policy so that we can keep these rapists in for as long as possible.
2: David, it's the worst part of this, right? We've stripped him, the UK have stripped him of his British citizenship, so he's not even a British citizen anymore. Pakistan, you know, who in theory is still Pakistani now, they're resisting any moves to return him to Pakistan, with one official saying he poses a danger to Pakistani children. You really couldn't make this up.
3: I don't quite understand how the relationship between Pakistan and the UK is working with these deportations. It seems to me that there's some kind of bargain that's struck, and it's not just a black and white law thing. He's a Pakistani citizen. He should be shipped straight back.
2: But they are refusing to take him because he's a threat to their children. And yes, well, he is a threat to these children because he doesn't think he's done anything wrong.
3: Exactly. It's their responsibility. He's their citizen. He's their responsibility. He should go back there. And it's, as I say, it's part of this psyche that these men have, these grooming gangs have, that they think it's okay to rape our girls on our streets. And it's something that needs to be worked out. Why do they think this? Why is that part of their belief? Their way of being.
2: Why do you think it is, David?
3: I really don't know. These gangs are not the most intelligent men on the streets. They're slightly disaffected. They've got poor educations. They seem to group together to give themselves some kind of feeling of superiority.
2: And can I suggest there may be a cultural issue here with the attitude towards women?
3: Definitely.
2: Even their own wives and daughters.
3: I really think there is. I haven't seen an in-detail survey and investigation into that, but I really think that is a lot of it. I think there's not only the white girls being groomed on our streets, but I think there's a lot going on behind closed doors that that needs to be investigated also.
2: Yeah, indeed. I have interviewed some of the wives and daughters who have managed to escape these situations, and they say exactly the same thing. And David, just very quickly and finally, are young girls at risk more with this creature back on the streets?
3: Of course they are. He's 73. It still means that he'll have his friends and family around in wherever he lives. Mm. He'll be able to influence others. Mm. He was the leader of that gang. He'll be a danger to people.
2: David, we have to leave it there, unfortunately. Thank you so much for joining us. That's David Greenwood, who's a child abuse lawyer, a job from hell, I would suggest. On Ahmed, a government spokesman has said he will be on the sex offenders register for life, ordered to stay away from his victims and banned from contacting any child or young person, as well as facing strict curfews and restriction zones. His every movement will be tracked, forced to wear an electronic tag. Should he breach these conditions, he will be immediately locked up again. I'm Dawn Neeson. This is GB News. There's lots more coming up on today's show.
1: I call again for an immediate ceasefire in Gaza. The return of the sausages. The hostages.
2: Incredibly, it's been 2 years since Labour won the general election. Remember that? Next, we'll take a tongue-in-cheek look at how they've done. But before that, if you want to escape into Cheltenham Holiday Sun, don't blame you. Here's the forecast for those top European holiday destinations.
4: Ready to soak up that holiday sunshine?
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7: A lot of fine weather at the moment throughout Europe, especially through the Mediterranean, where it's going to be hot in Portugal during the next few days, and less wet for Greece compared with the last few days. Showers on Sunday tending to ease, but there will still be the odd shower or thunderstorm. Italy, widespread sunny skies, the breeze here easing after a blustery few days. But look at Lisbon, 39 Celsius. That's unusually hot for the time of year, and it continues into next week.
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2: Hello, welcome back to The Weekend with me, Dawn Neeson. Thank you so much for your company. Now, incredibly, today marks 2 years exactly since Sir Keir Starmer won that landslide general election for Labour. GB News presenter Andrew Pearce has been taking a long, fond look back at the highs and lows. Well, actually, when I say fond, well, have a look, find out.
19: Change begins now.
20: 2 years ago today, the Prime Minister promised to put the country before party and fix the foundations of Britain. But sadly, he picked up a few unfortunate nicknames. Two-tier Keir, never hear Keir. However, the former Chief Prosecutor always had an incredible eye for detail.
21: Trade deals with the EU, but also with India, North Korea. And I inadvertently said we did a trade deal with North Korea the South
20: Trip. And if it wasn't his words making people chuckle, it was his actions.
22: Hello.
23: Have you lost control of your MPs, Prime Minister?
20: But don't you worry, when it came to tackling the small boats, serious Sir Keir had a foolproof plan.
24: Smash the gangs, smash the gangs, smash the gangs, smash the gangs, smash the gangs.
20: Ah, the reassuring smash the gangs motto, upgrading from Rishi Sunak's stop the boats. Well, in fact, we've had record days in the channel. The asylum backlog is the biggest it's ever been, and migrants have been moved out of hotels and into military barracks or taxpayer-funded houses in your area. Back in May last year, the Prime Minister said this.
25: We risk becoming an island of strangers, not a nation that walks forward together.
20: But he soon apologised, saying he hadn't read the speech beforehand. Now, 2 months into his premiership, at the Labour conference, the world is watching the Prime Minister talk about the hostages in Gaza. Sir Keir, this is your moment. Whatever you do, don't say anything you'll later regret.
19: I call again for an immediate ceasefire in Gaza. The return of the sausages. The hostages.
20: OK, we all make mistakes, but at least he commands the respect of the President of the United States, always showing how they are both equally powerful statesmen.
26: We just signed a document. This is slip. Sorry about that. A very important document. A little windy out here. Give me that.
27: We're... Come here. Yeah. Is everything going good?
28: Very good.
27: It's very nice that you're here.
26: These people all came in like 20-minute notice.
20: Oh, and don't forget all those U-turns.
29: I don't want to cut the winter fuel allowance. I don't think anybody government wants to do that.
30: We want to ensure that as we go forward, more pensioners are eligible for winter fuel payment.
20: And possibly his final screeching U-turn.
31: And I'm not going to walk away from those challenges and plunge the country into chaos.
32: That is why I will resign as leader of the Labour Party.
2: Brilliant. and Andrew Pearce absolutely nailing it there. Free the sausages indeed. Okay, I'm Dawn Neeson. This is GB News. There's lots more coming up on today's show. But I just want to read some of your messages out. Lots of you have been getting in touch about the piece of filth, as I'm calling him now, and the fact that he was released back into the community to walk the same streets as his victims, although it's not meant to be, of course. Audrey says, stop the pussyfooting around. Stop negotiating with Pakistan. Just tell them what's happening. We're deporting rape gangs with immediate effect. No ifs, no buts. A true leader would do just that. And lots of them are of similar ilk. And Matthew says, so he's out now to ruin another young girl's life before we lock him up. Please do keep them coming in, won't you? GBnews.com/yoursay. Loads more coming up. Indeed, after, oh yeah, the weather. There it is.
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1: Good afternoon and welcome to your GB News weather update from the Met Office. Over the next few days, it is going to turn hot across a few spots across southern England, but it is going to still be a north-south split across the rest of the UK. Now, that's all because we have that high-pressure system out towards the southwest, and we do have these wavy frontal systems that are draped across the north of the UK. Now, that is bringing some outbreaks of some rain and some blustery winds across western Scotland. Could see some outbreaks of rain across Northern Ireland and Northern England too as we head through the overnight period. Does turn patchy and does turn drier for a time, but the best of the drier conditions are going to be across the south. It is going to be a mild night to come though, temperatures around the mid-teens, but not as muggy as what we saw last week, but a warm night to come nevertheless. But into Sunday, it will be a mild start. It will be bright across the south. There is some patchy cloud across the southwest and a few bits of patchy cloud across central England and Wales as well. But we do have this another band of rain moving into western Scotland and northern England as well. Dry for a time across Aberdeenshire, and we do have some sunny skies across those northern Isles to begin the day, but this band of rain will just continually push its way eastwards and may just move a little bit further south on Sunday compared to Saturday as well. But across the south, we will see some brighter skies. That cloud across the southwest will become a little bit more confined towards those coastal regions, and it will be another warm day to come, even hot in a few places. Mid-20s quite widely, even a 29 across the southeast. But again, under that cloud and rain, maybe just a little bit cooler, around the mid-teens here. Now that rain, like I said, will push its way eastwards. Aberdeenshire now starting to see a few more outbreaks of rain as well. Could be heavy in a few spots, but as we head through the early part of next week, again, we still have that north-south split, but temperatures across the southeast getting up towards those low 30s.
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11: 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UK only. Entrance must be 18 or over. Lines close at 4 p.m. on the 21st of August. This is a network giveaway. Entries will be pooled. 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
2: Oh, there you are. Good afternoon. It's 1 o'clock on Saturday, the 4th of July, and this is the weekend on GB News. The gentle sound of booing as England's players receive a hostile reception when they arrived in Mexico last night, but that's nothing compared to the chaotic build-up to this World Cup game.
15: Yes, England's arrival in Mexico City has been shrouded in chaos, controversy and uncertainty. I'll be rounding up all the latest in just a few moments.
16: Making the decision that your political career is over, it is an intensely personal matter, or at least it was for me.
2: And talking of chaos, Sir Keir Starmer has given his first interview since resigning as Prime Minister. And he's got a warning for his likely successor, his successor, Andy Burnham.
17: Yes, Keir Starmer has a warning for Andy Burnham, and that is that the future Prime Minister will have to spend just as much time on foreign affairs as Keir Starmer. Will Andy Burnham listen to the advice? Find out more with me very soon.
2: And happy birthday, America. Americans all over the world are celebrating 250 years of independence from us Brits, by the way. We're across live to the United States to join the party. And yeah, someone called Taylor Swift and Travis Kelce have finally tied the knot in what's been branded the celebrity wedding of the century. I'm Dawn Neeson, and this is The Weekend.

0: it's lovely. I do love a love story. I love marriage. I'm coming up to 40 years. It's my 40th wedding anniversary next week. I deserve a medal, I know. But I mean, so I love weddings. I love marriage. But it's really lovely for these people. But really? I mean, there were loads of Swifties there. That's what the fans are called, isn't it? They closed the centre of Manhattan down. And it went brilliant. I just want to see a picture of the frock now. That's all I want to see, to be honest with you. That's all you want to see from a wedding, isn't it? We are talking about other stuff as well. Honestly, we are talking about politics. And most importantly this weekend, my strong point, we're talking about football or lack of football, or what time will football be happening, or will the altitude affect us, or will the entire team be on Viagra? I don't know, possibly. In any case, join in the conversation at gbnews.com/yoursay or scan the QR code thingy on your screen as we speak. All of that coming after the news headlines with Bethany Elsie.
1: Dawn, thank you. Good afternoon. The headlines from the GB newsroom at 1:02. England's World Cup knockout match against Mexico will kick off at the planned time despite proposals to bring the game forward. Officials considered moving the game from 1 a.m. on Monday to 7 p.m. on Sunday because of the threat of thunderstorms in the area. FIFA, the FA and the Mexican Federation say they'll continue to monitor the weather during the course of the weekend. In his first interview since resigning as Prime Minister, Sir Keir Starmer has defended his legacy, saying he saved the Labour Party. After just 2 years in Number 10, Starmer said his likely successor, Andy Burnham, would have to spend just as much time on foreign diplomacy as he did. Speaking to the BBC, he also opened up about what he called the intensely personal decision to step down from the top job.
2: When Vic and I were away with the kids, we went to Chequers and just spent 2 days together as a family. And that's when I came to my final decision. And it wasn't that I didn't want other advice at that stage. I'd had plenty of conversations. But when you are taking the decision to step down from the role as Prime Minister, taking the decision that your political career is over, it is an intensely personal matter, or at least it was for me.
1: It's reported senior US officials are warning against appointing Ed Miliband as Chancellor, saying it would be a mistake. It's widely reported that Energy Secretary could take the keys to Number 11 under an Andy Burnham government, but members of Donald Trump's administration say they're concerned about his opposition to new oil and gas drilling in the North Sea. President Donald Trump has called on Americans to defend the country's founding values ahead of the 250th anniversary of US independence. Speaking at Mount Rushmore last night, he warned of what he described as a growing communist threat, saying some progressive Democrats hold ideas that oppose the so-called American way of life. He also repeated his hardline stance on immigration. A three-year-old boy who was injured in a zoo's crocodile enclosure faces more surgeries and lengthy rehabilitation. His parents have thanked donors who've raised £25,000 to support the family. They said they've been living at the hospital and their son has undergone 5 surgeries since the incident at Johnson's of Oldhurst in Cambridgeshire last month. And Taylor Swift and Travis Kelce have tied the knot in a star-studded ceremony at New York's Madison Square Garden. Celebrity guests include Selena Gomez, Hugh Grant and Graham Norton, as well as thousands of fans who gathered outside hoping to catch a glimpse of the newlyweds. The pair donated $26 million to charities ahead of the ceremony. Those are your headlines for now. I have more in half an hour.
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0: Thank you very much, Bethany. Now, before we get on to talking about the serious stuff of the day, we've just got to go back to the celebrity wedding that's taken place. And this is from Popsicle, and said, Taylor Swift's wedding had barriers, borders, and required ID to get in. But she wants the USA to have no borders and no ID to vote. The hypocrisy is amazing. So do keep them coming in on all the subjects. You can talk about that if you want as well. But we are now going to talk about football, because the World Cup's going on, and England are facing Mexico. You may have heard about this story. yeah, the farcical build-up, I think, to England's huge World Cup game against that there Mexico. The match will now remain at its original kickoff time of 1 a.m. on Monday UK time, after a furious backlash over proposals to bring the match forward by 6 hours, making it a 7 o'clock UK kickoff. Now, officials had considered moving the game because of the threat of thunderstorms, life-threatening thunderstorms in the actual area. Sports broadcaster Aidan Meagher understands exactly what's going on here, don't you, Aidan?
4: Yeah, no. Kind of.
0: No one does.
4: No, let's strip it back to all the way to yesterday. We had the issues around altitude, which I'll come to in a moment. We had a situation as well where this time yesterday we were all set for a 1 a.m. kickoff. All the pubs, everywhere else were gearing towards it. There were discussions in Parliament over whether school children were going to be allowed to stay up, whether schools were going to open late on Monday to accommodate for the TV showing. And then yesterday, around about this time yesterday, FIFA began briefing journalists globally that they might be considering bringing the kickoff forward 4 or 5 hours to 7 o'clock. How many hours is that? 6 hours, isn't it? To 7 o'clock. And it was never actually confirmed. And the Mexican FA said they hadn't heard anything. The English FA said they hadn't heard anything. And England flew to Mexico last night, they were midair, not knowing what time the kickoff would be. They still don't know officially, 100% cast iron, whether it's going to happen at 7 p.m. tomorrow UK time or 1 a.m. on the Monday UK time. So we await developments on that. Rule nothing in, rule nothing out with FIFA. They've been shambolic in the last few days because, let's face it, the idea that they would brief journalists when this should really be taking place, these discussions should be happening behind closed doors.
0: So some bloke,
4: and it should be on a need, information should be leaked on a need to know basis.
0: So some bloke who works on the Mexican City Times or whatever was told before England and Mexico.
4: Look, he may have good sources. He may have good sources. Maybe somebody inside FIFA thought it was so farcical that it deserved a bigger audience. But anyway, that's all by the by. The fact is that England still don't know what time they're kicking off. They touched down, as you saw from the pictures earlier on, in Mexico City. They were heckled and booed. There were suggestions that there could be Mexico fans surrounding the hotel this evening, like they did before they played Ecuador. Ben Leo touched on it this morning. And then we have the issue over altitude. Now, that's nothing that anyone can really do anything about. We'll hear from someone later in the programme, Terry Fenwick, who played in that match. He'll tell us exactly what playing altitude is like. He played for England last time they played in the Azteca in the famous Hand of God game against Argentina in 1986. And of course, there are the matters that are taking place on the pitch. Now, Thomas Tuchel might be happy with this, actually, Dawn, because the focus is switched just momentarily or temporarily away from the players. There are structural issues in that team. Here's what Big Sam Allardyce, the former England manager, had to say about that when he joined me on Breakfast this morning.
5: The team is shaky defensively, which I didn't expect. They've got a problem at right back, which I think is a bigger problem than we've had in the World Cup since we started. And I think if I had to criticise Thomas Tuchel for anything from a football point of view, it was just his squad selection. I think he let a huge amount of experienced people like, Shaw, Harry Maguire, Alexander Arnold, huge international experience.
4: So a bit of criticism there from Big Sam Allardyce towards Thomas Tuchel. I just feel, Dawn, that silencing the crowd might be the kind of the issue that hasn't been spoken about in the preamble to this game. I think if they can get to the first hydration break with the Mexican fans, get a little bit on the backs of the home side, then maybe England might be on their way to victory. You just don't know. We hope, don't we?
0: Well, obviously, there's always hope. And that's the worst part of being a football fan, isn't it? Aidan Meagher, thank you so much for that. More from Aidan later on in the show. So the game is, we think, due to go ahead at 1 a.m. on Monday. But the weather hasn't actually changed. So, I mean, there are still life-threatening storms forecast in that area. So let's talk to weather journalist Nathan Rao to find out, again, what the hell's going on? Nathan, the weather in that area is always like this at this time of year. I don't know why we're surprised, but is the forecast changed? Is it suddenly better?
6: No, and this, I think the lesson to take from this is never plan an event around a thunderstorm, because they are notoriously difficult to pin down where they're going to happen and when they're going to happen. You have a slight window, and that's what's happened tomorrow. We know that it's storm season in Mexico. We know that it's the rainy season, and we know pretty much that there is going to be a thunderstorm tomorrow afternoon, late afternoon, around the time of kickoff. But exactly when it's going to happen, and I think this is what caused the confusion. They thought if they moved it forward by a few hours, they'd get the match out of the way before the thunderstorm came, and then there was the backlash, and now they put it back to the original time. But there is still a remaining risk that there could be a whopping thunderstorm just after kickoff, and if that happens and there's lightning, FIFA will delay the game by half an hour.
0: Yeah, and Nathan, this is, I mean, we've had some pretty serious thunderstorms in the UK recently. I mean, those claps of thunder were sort of like, you know, you thought it was Armageddon. But that altitude in a mountainous area, thunderstorms and lightning can indeed be life-threatening.
6: Yeah, and that is exactly what the worry is, Dawn. You see, they're at an altitude of 2,200 metres, I think, where Azteca is. And thunderstorms at that height, they're rising air and they're building energy, and they can build very, very, very quickly and become very intense very quickly at that altitude in a way that wouldn't really happen at sea level. And that is going to be another risk about, you know, the safety of this event. And it's not just the players who are in an open air stadium. So there is, of course, a lightning strike risk, and the fans as well. But also there's all sorts of logistical risks, you know, risks to broadcast. If there is a thunder strike in that time, and FIFA's rule is if there's a thunder strike within 6 miles, I think, of an area, they have logistical risks, you know, risks to broadcast. If there is a thunder strike in that time, and FIFA's rule is if there's a thunder strike within 6 miles, I think,

0: unusual. Nathan, thank you very much. Okay, it is chaos, isn't it? It's going to be fascinating to watch, just well, if we can stay awake, obviously, just to find out what the blooming weather's doing now. Okay, now talking about what the hell is going on. What the hell is going on in politics? Sir Keir Starmer has given his first interview since resigning as Prime Minister, talking of the deeply personal decision to quit as Prime Minister. He went on to warn his likely successor, let's be honest, Andy Burnham, that leading the country means spending just as much time dealing with global crisis as domestic issues.
1: You have to care about finding a lasting solution to the situation in Ukraine. You have to care about what happens in the Strait of Hormuz. I am proud of the fact that the UK is now regarded as a leader, a country that others look to and want to engage with. And that is in our best interests here at home. You can't, it's not sensible to think you can just separate these two things out.
0: It's going to be interesting, isn't it? Let's talk to Olivia Utley now, who lives and breathes this particular drama. Olivia, it was an interesting interview with Keir Starmer. And part of me wishes, if it has shown that much humanity, we wouldn't be in this mess. I mean, it was quite sort of like honest, but at the same time, a little bit deluded.
2: Well, definitely very unusually candid for Keir Starmer. And I agree, Dawn, essentially why the Labour Party got so fed up with him is because he wasn't able to sort of assert his personality and his will on the party. And part of that was just a kind of lack of charisma. And that is why perhaps he's being replaced by Andy Burnham, a man who tries at least very hard to be charming. He's won over the people of Manchester. He is a popular politician. Now, I think there were elements of delusion there. He was saying that Andy Burnham is going to have to spend as much time on foreign affairs as he, Starmer, did. Now, that's a pretty defensive comment. Keir Starmer has faced a lot of criticism over his 2 years in office for spending about a sixth of his time overseas. I think to an extent, he has a point. We are living in a very unusually volatile geopolitical age. It does matter what's going on in Russia and Ukraine. It matters to us. It matters to our defence budget, for example. It matters to the security of Europe, the security of NATO. It matters what's happening in Iran. We know that. It's affecting our energy bills. And these are all decisions, policy ideas, which the Prime Minister has to thrash out with other world leaders. It can't all be done in a silo. That said, I do think there were times, and I think quite a lot of Keir Starmer's critics and allies really would agree, when it seemed as though Keir Starmer was rather enjoying swanning around on the international stage rather than addressing some of those thorny issues at home, like welfare reform, where so many of his backbenchers disagree with him. I expect that Andy Burnham is going to have very, very similar problems to Keir Starmer when he gets into power, partly because fiscally, economically, he's essentially painted into exactly the same corner as Keir Starmer. He's got to stick to the terms of the 2024 manifesto. He can't really raise taxes. He said he won't be doing welfare reform. He said he won't be scrapping the triple lock. Well, where is the money going to come from then?
0: Well, this is the thing. I mean, just quickly, in that frankly weird Reddit question and answer session Andy Burnham did yesterday, the Ask Me Anything session, unless you're a journalist, obviously. He did say, though, he was interested in changing the voting system, more proportional representation. Now, Olivia, that wasn't in the manifesto. No, that's not certainly part of anyone's mandate at the moment. So if he does go down that route, he's going to have to call a general election, surely.
2: Well, it'll be really interesting. Could he call a referendum like we had in 2011 on alternative voting? Could he do that for PR? It'll be fascinating to see. Of course, it could be possible that, you know, other parties in the House of Commons could back him. The Lib Dems have historically pushed for more proportional representation. I'm not sure if they would now, because actually they really benefited from the first-past-the-post system back in 2024. It'll be fascinating to see just how far Andy Burnham feels he is able to stray from that 2024 manifesto. And it's such an interesting set of circumstances, because, of course, he didn't run as an MP on that 2024 manifesto. So will he just be able to say, well, times have changed, I never promised I was going to do that? Or is it a bit different? We'll have to see what happens when he elects his, when he chooses his cabinet in just a few weeks' time. I think that is the moment where we'll first get a real idea of what Andy Burnham stands for and what he wants for Britain.
0: We await with bated breath and trembling knees. Thank you very much, Olivia Utley. And as always, let me know what you think about that one, won't you? Let's talk now to Luke Sullivan, who's the the former political director to Sir Keir Starmer. Luke, good to see you. Thank you so much for joining me. Now, very

0: Interesting interview that Keir Starmer gave. You could say, you know, if you're being kind, he showed that touch of humanity, talking about his wife and children, that maybe some could accuse him of lacking as Prime Minister. He also said that he saved the Labour Party and has been a successful Prime Minister. Would you agree with him?
1: Yeah, look, I do actually. And I think the Labour Party, I think the country owes Keir Starmer a huge debt of gratitude. When he was elected leader of the Labour Party in April 2020, the Labour Party, just 6 months earlier, had had one of its worst ever electoral defeats. I think, as Keir Starmer said in the speech he gave a couple of weeks ago, now outside Downing Street, the Labour Party was electorally, morally, and politically bankrupt. And part of that was the huge stain that was on the Labour Party, not just from our political opponents, but by a statutory body who found the Labour Party to be institutionally anti-Semitic. And that was a huge stain on the Labour Party. And Keir Starmer, when he came in, took the evil that is anti-Semitism and ripped it and helped rip it from the roots of the Labour Party. And it was part of that that put the Labour Party on that journey just two years ago today, where he won that general election result. So yes, I do think there is. Now look, does that mean it's been an easy two years?
0: Can I just interrupt Luke? So if he has been so successful, why is he going?
1: I think, you know, as I've said before on this show, what has happened in the last 2 years is that Labour MPs are looking ahead to the next general election. And in May, we had these elections across the United Kingdom, in Scotland, in Wales and in England. And I think almost everywhere where the Labour Party fought, it lost. And Labour MPs were looking ahead to 3 years' time. And despite the leadership of Keir Starmer and, you know, that debt of gratitude we do owe Keir Starmer, I think Labour MPs judged that Keir Starmer wasn't the right person to lead them and fight at the next election, and that therefore they needed a change. And it is a leap of faith that Labour MPs are putting into Andy Burnham to hope that he can turn around the Labour Party's electoral fortunes.
0: Do you think he can?
1: I think I absolutely hope he can. And look, I think you don't just have to be a Labour supporter to want this country to do well, to want whoever our Prime Minister is to do well. And I think Andy Burnham has shown that he has a different approach. I think he is clearly a very comfortable communicator. And look, I think I was listening to your conversation with Olivia just before I was on. Look, I would agree with you that Keir Starmer looked at ease yesterday. It was a candid interview. Look, often these things happen when the weight of office, knowing that you are leaving in a couple of weeks, happen. But actually, that's the Keir Starmer I know, the Keir Starmer I used to work with, who is comfortable in his skin. And I thought it was a very interesting, reflective speech. And also, you saw those things that do really matter to him. Yes, foreign affairs, but the key thing that drives Keir Starmer and his public service, in my view, is that love and devotion for his family. And, you know, talking about the very difficult decision he made a couple of weekends ago and that speech that we saw on the steps of Downing Street, I think you did see that mask slip of, you know, duty and being quite reserved when he talks about things that are really passionate about. And it was nice, I thought, that the British public did get to see that, yes, you know, Keir Starmer might be a politician, but he is also a human after all.
0: Yeah, no, it's a shame we didn't show it earlier. Just very quickly, Keir Starmer also said that in electoral terms, his success should sit alongside Clement Attlee and Tony Blair. Would you agree with that one?
1: Oh, look, no denying. Look, it's a very rare thing for a Labour Prime Minister to win a majority. I think Keir Starmer is only the second Labour Prime Minister in 50 years, you know, after Tony Blair, to have that thumping win. And yes, he should rightly be very proud. It is a very rare thing for a Labour Prime Minister to be elected. And, you know, he has every right to, you know, put that on the record. Now, the question is going to be in the coming, you know, months and years ahead, what is Andy Burnham and Labour MPs going to do with that majority? How are they going to move this country forward and deliver? And, you know, as Andy was saying yesterday on Reddit, as he's been saying over the last few weeks, life is very hard for, you know, GB News viewers out there. How does the Labour Party improve their lives? And that's absolutely what the Labour Party needs to be focused on.
0: Yeah, well, Luke, we would ask him ourselves. What obviously is not talking to journalists. Luke Sullivan, thank you so much. That's former political director to Sir Keir Starmer there, who is talking about Keir Starmer's legacy. And Keir Starmer compares himself to Clement Attlee and Tony Blair. gbnews.com/yoursay if you want to have your say on that one. I'm sure you will. 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
2: 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UK only. Entrance must be 18 or over. Lines close at 4 p.m. on the 21st of August. 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Entries will be pooled. 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Good luck.
0: Director's just gone 10 seconds. Oh no, it's not 10 seconds. It's less than that. Any case, welcome back. I'm Dawn Neeson. This is GB News. Lots more coming up on today's show. I've just outed her as a female. It's a landmark day in the United States, which is celebrating its 250th anniversary. We'll bring you an exclusive report next. This is GB News, Britain's News Channel. I'll see you very soon.
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7: England received a hostile welcome after arriving at their team hotel ahead of Monday morning's World Cup clash with Mexico. Hundreds of local supporters gathered outside booing and jeering as Thomas Tuchel's squad arrived under heavy security. Members of Mexico's National Guard and riot police were deployed amid concerns over potential disruption after Ecuador previously lodged a FIFA complaint about late-night noise outside their own hotel. England had hoped to keep their accommodation secret, but their location was leaked as preparations intensified for their toughest test so far. That's the latest sport. 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
10: Are you a human trafficker?
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0: Hello, welcome back to The Weekend with me, Dawn Neeson. Thank you so much for your company this Saturday afternoon. Today is indeed a party day. It's the 250th anniversary of the United States Declaration of Independence from us. And as Americans celebrate all the world, GB News political editor Christopher Hope went to the residence of the US ambassador in the United Kingdom to see how he is marking this very special day. Here's Christopher's report.
11: 250 years ago today, the United States of America celebrated the signing of the Declaration of Independence. With a single sheet of parchment and 56 signatures, America began the greatest political journey in human history, said President Donald J. Trump of this momentous anniversary. GB News got exclusive access to the residence of the US ambassador to the United Kingdom, where a celebration with guests from all over our country came together this week.
12: It is a very special relationship, and I knew we had a close relationship with the United Kingdom, but I did not know how close it was till I was confirmed and started getting classified briefings and then was able, you know, to come here. So we worked very closely together all over the world.
11: Ambassador Warren Stevens and his wife Harriet have been in post for just over a year, and every year Washington DC's man in London hosts an annual 4th of July party at his mansion in Regent's Park. But this year's celebration was

0: Well, it's a carryover from what the president is doing in Washington, which is the Freedom 250. And of course, we're so happy to be doing it here, celebrating it here. And we've tried to make it very special. We have taken an element from all 50 states, whether big or small.
1: The 4th of July is a very important date in the calendar for all Americans, and is no different at Winfield House, where thousands of guests were offered everything from American food and drink to the singing of a Star-Spangled Banner, with, of course, the Marines watching on. And a very special guest, Tim McGraw, the award-winning country singer.
0: This is a big deal, 250 years. And it's just wonderful to be able to share it with all of our UK friends and, you know, the people we've met it from kind of every kind of constituency. So, it's a celebration. It's huge for us.
1: Okay, so that's the past 250 years done. But what about the next 250 years?
2: My strong suspicion is that it'll be even better. And we'll continue to work with the United Kingdom in so many areas across the world that we do have common interest in. I'd be sad if it wasn't, because, you know, it really is a special relationship, and the UK is our closest ally.
1: Christopher Hope for GB News at Winfield House in central London.
3: It looks like a jolly nice time. My invite was sadly lost in the post, but Christopher did bring back a goodie bag for us all. It looks a lovely time, doesn't it? Any case, so it is a huge day in the United States, obviously, and joining us from midnight for a very special programme live from Washington, D.C. will be the wonderful Bev Turner. So you don't want to miss that. There she is. She always looks gorgeous. I mean, she's looking even more gorgeous than usual. Okay, I'm Dawn Neeson. This is GB News. Lots more coming up on today's show, but it's time for the latest news headlines with Bethany Elsie.
4: Good afternoon, headlines from the GB newsroom. England's World Cup knockout match against Mexico will kick off at the planned time, despite proposals to bring the game forward by 6 hours due to thunderstorm warnings. It's reported senior US officials are warning against appointing Ed Miliband as Chancellor, saying they're concerned about his opposition to new oil and gas drilling in the North Sea. A week-long warning from health officials came into force at midday as another heatwave is on the way. Temperatures of up to 34 degrees are expected. President Donald Trump has called on Americans to defend the country's founding values ahead of the 250th anniversary of US independence. And a three-year-old boy who was injured in a zoo's crocodile enclosure faces more surgeries and lengthy rehabilitation as his parents have thanked donors who've raised £25,000 for the family. You're up to date for now. I'll have more in half an hour.
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3: Thank you very much, Bethany, and thank you for your company and, more importantly, your comments. Now, Paul has sent a very interesting message in talking about Keir Starmer's legacy. He gave an interview saying he was up there with Tony Blair. Paul has said, Starmer is responsible for freezing pensioners, crippling farmers to the point of suicide, imprisoning people with different point of view, clamping down on free speech, letting thousands of rapists and criminals in, covering up rape gangs. I could go on. What exactly are we meant to be grateful for? Lots of you agreeing with that one. Obviously, Keir Starmer isn't here to defend himself, which I'm sure he would, because he does at least answer questions from journalists, doesn't he? Unlike the one that's coming in. Hey. Okay, and gbnews.com/yoursay or scan the QR code, make like Paul, get in touch and read as many as I possibly can. Lots more coming up on today's show. Now, this is a bit of a shocker. Find out next why the Wimbledon Tennis Championship has found itself the centre of a row, would you believe, about Palestine. You won't believe what you're going to hear. I'm Dawn Neeson, this is GB News, Britain's News Channel. Don't go too far. See you soon.
6: Good afternoon and welcome to your GB News weather update from the Met Office. Over the next few days, it is going to turn hot across a few spots across southern England, but it is going to still be a north-south split across the rest of the UK. Now, that's all because we have that high pressure system out towards the southwest, and we do have these wavy frontal systems that are draped across the north of the UK. Now, that is bringing some outbreaks of some rain and some blustery winds across western Scotland. Could see some outbreaks of rain across Northern Ireland and Northern England too as we head through the overnight period. Does turn patchy and does turn drier for a time, but the best of the drier conditions are going to be across the south. It is going to be a mild night to come though, temperatures around the mid-teens, but not as muggy as what we saw last week, but a warm night to come nevertheless. But into Sunday, it will be a mild start. It will be bright across the south. There is some patchy cloud across the southwest and a few bits of patchy cloud across central England and Wales as well, but we do have this another band of rain moving into western Scotland and northern England as well. Dry for a time across Aberdeenshire, and we do have some sunny skies across those northern Isles to begin the day, but this band of rain will just continually push its way eastwards and may just move a little bit further south on Sunday compared to Saturday as well. But across the south, we will see some brighter skies. That cloud across the southwest will become a little bit more confined towards those coastal regions, and it will be another warm day to come, even hot in a few places. Mid-20s quite widely, even a 29 across the southeast. But again, under that cloud and rain, maybe just a little bit cooler, around the mid-teens here. Now that rain, like I said, will push its way eastwards. Aberdeenshire now starting to see a few more outbreaks of rain as well. Could be heavy in a few spots, but as we head through the early part of next week, again, we still have that north-south split, but temperatures across the southeast getting up towards those low 30s.
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3: Welcome back to the weekend with me, Dawn Neeson. Now, we've got a lovely story for you, one of those heartwarming ones, thankfully. A true hero and a service has been held to celebrate the remarkable life of World War II veteran Gilbert Constantine Clark. Gilbert was born in Jamaica in 1925. He joined the RAF at just 16 years of age and served at British and American air bases during the war. Let's go now to GB News internet and national reporter Will Godley. Will, tell us this amazing story.
9: Yeah, Dawn, good afternoon to you from East London, outside the Town Hall, where that service took place earlier, a service of remembrance, a moving service celebrating the life of Gilbert Constantine Clark. And on the front of the order of service that I'm holding, it has listed the four pillars of his life that he found so important to him, being an RAF World War II veteran, but also a Windrush pioneer, a musician, and a community elder here in East London, and all four of those pillars were represented in the service today, particularly the RAF as well. Servicemen currently serving in the RAF were present here today. They acted as pallbearers, carrying the coffin out of the hearse into the town hall, and they also paid tribute to Gilbert during the service. A representative said, "Leading aircraftman Gilbert Clark, your duty is complete. Your your service honoured, your watch ended in peace. Of course, Gilbert grew up in Jamaica. He was born there in 1925. And as he was growing up, he heard stories of soldiers who fought in World War One there in Jamaica. He was hearing their stories of service and sacrifice, and that inspired him to enlist as an RAF serviceman for World War II. And in 1944, Gilbert made the journey across the Atlantic from Jamaica to Britain, where he was stationed in Yorkshire as a radio mechanic. He was ensuring that pilots in Spitfires and Hurricanes could stay in contact with those on the ground. And being here today speaking to people who knew and loved Gilbert, what's clear to me is just how important it was for him sharing his stories from the war. And earlier on, I spoke to someone who knew Gilbert. His name is Sir Patrick Vernon. They were good friends. And this is how he's remembering Gilbert today.
10: Gilbert was a really, it was self-made, as many veterans were during that time period. He was educated, sharp, witty, funny, really good sense of humour. But more important for me, he had this passion to tell his story, and along with other veterans, about their contributions to the Second World War and the legacy. I've done a lot of work around the Windrush generation. He was part of that generation. And I think it's important that we acknowledge that. I was involved in the campaign for a National Windrush Day, which we got and is celebrated since 2018 in this country, and Gilbert's part of that history.
9: Well, what's been clear for me here today is that Gilbert had an incredible 100 years, and in those years met some truly incredible people as well. On the back of the Order of Service, photographs of him with Joanna Lumley, the King and Queen, and also President Emmanuel Macron as well. And Gilbert gave a recent interview just a few months before he passed away back in May, in which he was asked, why did he want to come to Britain? And I just want to read you a little bit of what he said in that, because he said he came here out of a sense of duty to fight for king and country and play his part in ensuring we left the world a better place for everyone.
11: Absolutely brilliant, Will. Thank you so much. Really beautiful. I mean, Gilbert Constantine Clark, God rest you, mate. You did your bit. Will, you've done your bit. Thank you so much for bringing that very emotional story. They just don't make them like that anymore, do they? Not Will, obviously, Gilbert. So let us know what you think about that. Honestly, what an amazing man. Really did his bit, unlike some people maybe of today's generation. Any case, let's go and talk about tennis, shall we? Because Wimbledon has refused to ban a tennis player competing in the championship from displaying a subtle pro-Palestinian symbol. Turkish player Zeynep Sönmez used a racket that had a shock absorber, it's like a little tiny sticky thing, on the strings, in the image of a watermelon. Now, a watermelon is a symbol that's been used as a proxy for the Palestinian flag. Now, she has been banned from actually wearing a Palestinian pin. Wimbledon, like many football matches, ban any political messaging at all. So, what on earth is going on? And it gets former UK Special Envoy for Post-Holocaust Issues, Lord Pickles, said the move was extremely foolish, arguing they have made a mockery of the rules. So now we are joined by Director of Israel Solidarity Movement and tennis podcaster Keith Fraser. Keith, at the very least, this is, well, it is breaking the rules. I mean, she could say, well, it's just a watermelon. What do you make of this story?
12: Double standards. Look, I would look at it twofold. One, Wimbledon should have said you can't do it or fine her. If you look at in tennis, all the Russian players, when they come up on the screen, you have it's basically a white flag because they won't want to show the Russian flag, which I think is stupid. They're from Russia. They're not responsible for what their leader has done. Their Russian flag should be borne. People are allowed to portray the Ukrainian flag, which this tennis player said, and therefore, why can't she show the Palestinian flag? Well, what she fails to recognize is that the Ukraine was invaded and Israel was invaded. Israel obviously was invaded by Hamas on October the 7th, 2023. The interesting thing is, this particular player, who actually I'd not really heard of, tell you the truth, and not many people have.
11: No.
12: She went out second round. Obviously, it takes a decent player to get to the second round Wimbledon, but she's out. Went out first round in the doubles. So she's a non-entity, really. And so maybe she's of the adage that bad publicity is good publicity, and therefore maybe it gets her an endorsement somehow. I don't know. But the point is, she shouldn't have done it. And further to that, she's from Turkey. Why doesn't she campaign for the rights of the Kurdish people and Kurdish self-determination? There's something like 40 million Kurds in the world. They have a huge campaign and over many, many years for autonomy. They are treated awfully by her leader, Erdogan, who is effectively a dictator without being declared a dictator. Erdogan locks up more journalists than any other country in the world. He's displaced in his time hundreds of thousands of Kurdish people. Turkey occupy northern Cyprus. They occupy 8,000 square kilometers of northern Syria. The point is, if she really wanted to be a campaigner for human rights, she should look close to home. But I doubt she would do that. Why? She'd be locked up like many other fellow Turks.
3: A very, very interesting points indeed. And obviously we are now talking about, she's ranked number 51 in the world, if that means anything. But it would be lovely. Well, it would be lovely if we could just keep politics and sports separate, but I don't think we ever will. Keith, thank you so much for joining us. That's Director of Israel Solidarity Movement and tennis podcaster Keith Fraser there. Please do let me know what you think about that one. It's dbnews.com/your say. Now, Jamie Baker, who's the Wimbledon Tournament Director, has said, we don't allow political messaging from players on court, certainly that cause any type of disruption. So that has been consistent across the rules for a long time. In terms of the watermelon, we don't think that's meeting the threshold for causing any type of disruption. Well, as you just heard from Keith there, it certainly does, because many people do find that offensive. We know that it does signify the Palestinian cause, and that is very, very much a political hot potato. As I said, let me know what you think about that one. I'm Dawn Neeson. This is GB News. Lots more coming up on today's show. Next, we'll be discussing what's been branded the celebrity wedding. Bear with me, people, bear with me. Branded the celebrity wedding of the century between Taylor Swift and Travis Kelce. But if you are in search of some holiday sun, they probably will be on their honeymoon, won't they? Here's the forecast for some of those top European destinations.
13: Ready to soak up that holiday sunshine?
14: Won't we need some cover?
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16: A lot of fine weather at the moment throughout Europe, especially through the Mediterranean, where it's going to be hot in Portugal during the next few days, and less wet for Greece compared with the last few days. Showers on Sunday tending to ease, but there will still be the odd shower or thunderstorm. Italy, widespread sunny skies, the breeze here easing after a blustery few days. But look at Lisbon, 39 Celsius. That's unusually hot for the time of year, and it continues into next week.
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3: Welcome back to The Weekend with me, Dawn Neeson. Some good news for you. We are not talking about Taylor Swift and Travis Kelce like we thought we were. No, we're bringing you some breaking news instead. The Duchess of Sussex, Prince Archie and Princess Lilibet will not be travelling to London with Prince Harry next week. It's not yet been decided if Meghan and the children will join Harry for other parts of the visit outside of London later in the week. This is breaking news happening right now. GB News Royal Correspondent Cameron Walker has the story. Cameron, what's happening?
25: Yeah, well, Dawn, we just had this confirmed in the last half an hour or so. I mean, there's a bit of a ping-pong match, wasn't there? Whether they were coming, whether they weren't coming, whether they were going to get security, whether they were not going to get security. To be honest, I think in the last few weeks, it's become pretty clear that the couple were not going to get any taxpayer-funded police protection. And then the people, sources close to Harry, were kind of briefing that they hadn't made up their mind whether the children and Meghan would accompany Harry to the capital. Now, Harry has always said he doesn't feel safe bringing his wife and children to the United Kingdom when he's here for official work. Of course, the whole point of him being here is for the Invictus Games. Now, they were told last week that the Risk Management Board, that's basically the Home Office way of assessing the level of risk against Harry and the couple, whether they need taxpayer-funded police protection. Harry was told last Friday that that hadn't happened, and therefore there was not going to be any change to the last 6 years, which was no taxpayer-funded security, just a police liaison number when he is here. Harry clearly quite distraught by that. He wants to bring his wife and children to the UK. His security team, which he pays for himself, did an assessment which suggested that there were 6 active terror plots against him. I would just caveat that by saying he paid for this specific security review. We don't know here at GB News, and I don't think many people actually know for sure how big the threat is against Prince Harry. Nonetheless, he clearly feels it's not safe to bring his wife and kids to the capital. But we know that this is not the end of it, I'm afraid, Dawn, because Harry is definitely going to be coming next week. He's going to be in London on Tuesday. Whether Meghan and the children come later on during the week, perhaps Wednesday, Thursday, Friday when they're in Birmingham, well, we'll have to wait and see. But as for London, that's certainly not going to happen. So there seems to be a lot of briefing going on, put it that way, Dawn.
3: Okay, Cameron, thank you so much for that breaking news story. That's Cameron Walker there with the news that the Duchess of Sussex, Prince Archie and Princess Lilibet will not be travelling to London with Prince Harry when he arrives here next week. Not decided if Meghan and the children will join Harry for other parts of the visit outside of London. That's the breaking story for you today. Okay, I'm Dawn Neeson. This is GB News. Lots more coming up on today's show. So don't you dare move a muscle because it's about to get very, very spicy indeed. All of that after the weather.
26: Today, clouds overhead, total zen within. 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
1: Good afternoon and welcome to your GB News weather update from the Met Office. Over the next few days, it is going to turn hot across a few spots across southern England, but it is going to still be a north-south split across the rest of the UK. Now, that's all because we have that high-pressure system out towards the southwest, and we do have these wavy frontal systems that are draped across the north of the UK. Now, that is bringing some outbreaks of some rain and some blustery winds across western Scotland. Could see some outbreaks of rain across Northern Ireland and Northern England too as we head through the overnight period. Does turn patchy and does turn drier for a time, but the best of the drier conditions are going to be across the south. It is going to be a mild night to come though, temperatures around the mid-teens, but not as muggy as what we saw last week, but a warm night to come nevertheless. But into Sunday, it will be a mild start. It will be bright across the south. There is some patchy cloud across the southwest and a few bits of patchy cloud across central England and Wales as well. But we do have this another band of rain moving into western Scotland and northern England as well. Dry for a time across Aberdeenshire, and we do have some sunny skies across those northern Isles to begin the day, but this band of rain will just continually push its way eastwards and may just move a little bit further south on Sunday compared to Saturday as well. But across the south, we will see some brighter skies. That cloud across the southwest will become a little bit more confined towards those coastal regions, and it will be another warm day to come, even hot in a few places. Mid-20s quite widely, even a 29 across the southeast. But again, under that cloud and rain, maybe just a little bit cooler, around the mid-teens here. Now that rain, like I said, will push its way eastwards. Aberdeenshire now starting to see a few more outbreaks of rain as well. Could be heavy in a few spots, but as we head through the early part of next week, again, we still have that north-south split, but temperatures across the southeast getting up towards those low 30s.
26: Today, clouds overhead, totals in within. 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
27: 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Entrance must be 18 or over. Lines close at 4 p.m. on the 21st of August. This is a network giveaway. 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
3: Welcome back. It's 2 o'clock on Saturday, the 4th of July, and this is indeed the weekend on GB News. What you call a warm-ish welcome. England's players received a very hostile reception when they arrived in Mexico last night. But that's nothing compared to the chaos around this game that's coming up this weekend.
14: And what about matters on the pitch? England head back to the Azteca in Mexico City for the first time since 1986, and the hand of God. We'll be speaking to Terry Fenwick, the England defender who played in that game in 1986.
15: Taking the decision that your political career is over, it is an intensely personal matter, or at least it was for me.
3: And that's Keir Starmer, who's given his first interview since resigning as Prime Minister. Stand by to find out why he's got a warning for his successor, Andy Burnham, though. And happy birthday, America. Americans all over the world are celebrating 250 years of independence. We're across live to the United States for a little bit of that party later on. And one of the most controversial political talking points is back on the agenda. Should the pension triple lock be abolished? I'm Dawn Neeson, and this is The Weekend.

0: thank you so much for your company this Saturday lunchtime. I know you're all busy rushing around trying to get all the stuff that you need to get done, but you do owe it to yourself just to take an hour out and put your feet up for the next hour. Keep me a bit company. I mean, I'm normally here on my own. I'm not here on my own today because Aidan McGee just won't go away, to be honest with you. But this show is all about you. gbnews.com/yoursay. Join in the conversation. You can talk about football. You can talk about politics. You can talk about that triple lock being back on the table and the fact that pensioners, once again, might find their pensions under threat under the new Prime Minister. Although for now, he's saying that's not the case. Do you believe him? Not sure I do. All of that coming up after the latest news headlines with the wonderful Bethany Elsie.
1: Dawn, thank you. Good afternoon. Your top stories from the GB newsroom at 2 minutes past 2. The Duchess of Sussex and her two children won't be travelling to London with Prince Harry next week. He's expected to spend 5 days in the UK for a series of engagements linked to the Invictus Games and his charity. It's reported the decision comes after his family were denied taxpayer-funded police protection. England's World Cup knockout match against Mexico will kick off at the planned time, despite proposals to bring the game forward by 6 hours. Officials considered moving the game from 1 a.m. on Monday to 7 p.m. on Sunday because of the threat of thunderstorms in the area. FIFA, the FA and the Mexican Federation say they'll continue to monitor the weather during the course of the weekend. Meanwhile, pubs across the UK will be allowed to stay open until 5 a.m. for fans to watch the game, and many schools will allow pupils to start late on Monday. In his first interview since resigning as Prime Minister, Sir Keir Starmer has defended his legacy, saying he saved the Labour Party. After just 2 years in Number 10, Starmer said his likely successor, Andy Burnham, would have to spend just as much time on foreign diplomacy as he did. Speaking to the BBC, he also opened up about what he called the intensely personal decision to step down from the top job.
2: When Vic and I were away with the kids, we went to Chequers and just spent 2 days together as a family. And that's when I came to my final decision. And it wasn't that I didn't want other advice at that stage. I'd had plenty of conversations. But when you are taking the decision to step down from the role as Prime Minister, taking the decision that your political career is over, it is an intensely personal matter, or at least it was for me.
1: Another heat wave is on the way, bringing highs of 34 degrees Celsius for parts of the UK. A week-long warning from health officials came into force at midday, with high temperatures supposedly causing a greater risk to life for vulnerable people. Yellow heat health alerts have been issued, covering the Midlands and the south of England until Sunday next week. Meanwhile, Southern Water and South East Water have issued hosepipe bans across Hampshire and Kent. President Donald Trump has called on Americans to defend the country's founding values ahead of the 250th anniversary of US independence. Speaking at Mount Rushmore last night, he warned of what he described as a growing communist threat, saying some progressive Democrats hold ideas that oppose the so-called American way of life. And a 3-year-old boy who was injured in a zoo's crocodile enclosure faces more surgeries and lengthy rehabilitation. His parents have thanked donors who've raised £25,000 to support the family. They said they've been living at the hospital, and their son has undergone 5 surgeries since the incident at Johnson's of Aldhurst in Cambridgeshire last month. Those are your headlines for now. Let's get back to Dawn.
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0: Thank you very much, Bethany, and thank you all so much for your company this afternoon. Lots of you, a surprising number of you, getting in touch about the breaking news story we covered at the end of the previous hour. The fact that while Prince Harry is still coming over here, Meghan and the children won't be making that journey to London, fears over their security. Judith has said, echoing what many, I haven't found one positive comment, by the way. Judith has said, the way Meghan made a mockery of the late Queen on the Oprah Winfrey show, and he just sat there grinning. grinning at her. He burnt Harry. He burnt his bridges with the royal family when they wanted privacy and did not want to carry out any royal duties. They would sell their soul for a few dollars to let them pay for their own security. Lots of you are saying, good riddance, we don't ever want to see them back in the country or even hear their names again. Strong opinions, but that's what this show's about. gbnews.com/yoursay. Get involved. Now, talking of farces, let's talk about England, shall we? I'm sure we're going to win. I'm sure. Any case, it's a bit of a farcical build-up to England's pretty big World Cup match with Mexico. The match will now remain check and watch at its original kickoff time of 1 a.m. on UK time, after that backlash over proposals to bring it forward by 6 hours to 7 o'clock UK time. Do keep up at the back, please. Officials had considered moving it because of the threat of thunderstorms in the area, the threat of thunderstorms that is still there and not gone away. Aidan McGee, as I said, I can't get rid of the bloke, he's in the studio all the time now, moved in, brought a sleeping bag. Aidan McGee, when's it going to kick off? Are we going to win? You know, all of these important questions.
4: There's lots to unpack there, Dawn. I would say take FIFA at face value for now, just because we've not actually heard from them, but we believe it's going to be 1 o'clock in the morning. That's not 100% certain. No, England were in the air last night heading to Mexico City, and they had the galling spectre of not actually knowing when they're going to be kicking off, which is absolutely extraordinary. I've never known that in 25 years of covering football. Then there's the issues of what they encountered when they touched down. They were booed and heckled. There are suggestions that could go on overnight. That's certainly what happened with the Mexico fans, with the Ecuador fans in the Ecuador team in the hotel, and England are going to stay in the same hotel. And Ecuador went on to lose that match, of course. And then there's the issue of the altitude. England are going to be playing 2,240 metres above sea level.
0: Just over 7,000 foot in Old Man.
4: Yeah, it's not the highest stadium in the world, but I think it's certainly the highest at this World Cup. There are all the issues that go with that. I'm going to bring us to a very special guest.
0: Yes, right now. Looking forward to this.
4: Yeah, somebody played last time England played in the Azteca. That's Terry Fenwick, the former England defender. Terry, it's absolutely a thrill for us to have you with us. Very good afternoon to you, and good morning where you are. Now, I want you to take us all the way back to 1986, if you can remember that far back, 4 years after the Falklands War. Just tell us, if you would, just for a younger audience, just the historical significance of everything that went on that day.
5: Well, as you can imagine, this was the Falklands War, as you've just said there. The pressure was immense. It was so tense with inside that stadium. And we were playing Argentina, remember, not Mexico. I mean, the added pressure that's on the players for this upcoming game, I find it unbelievable. Now, the good thing here is I do believe in Thomas Tuchel. I think he will be very strong behind the scenes, making sure his staff, everybody keeps everyone at a distance away from the players. I think that's very important. You've just said it on air there that the fans, the Mexicans, they've been fairly robust against this England squad on arrival. And I think that's what was expected. They're not going to change at all. It's a difficult game for England, but I think we've got everything it takes to win this game. Rehydration, very important here, as you've just said. This is just under 800 feet above sea level. You're always catching yourself. You don't realise your mind's on the game, and then all of a sudden, boom, your chest absolutely pounding because of the different climate. But I'm sure these boys, I look at the squad that we've got, there's some big characters in there. These guys, I'm sure, will stand up and do it for England, yeah.
4: And Terry, there was something we haven't mentioned so far this hour, the hand of God that day as well. What did you feel personally in terms of the anger towards the officials for failing to spot such an obvious act of cheating?
5: Well, Aidan, I think people have got to recognise, back in the day, the linesman could only make decisions on offside and throw-ins. He couldn't make a decision on fouls and free kicks actually on the field of play. And the referee was right in the centre of the field, so he didn't have a good view of what actually went on. I was right in between Peter Shilton and Maradona when they went up. And as he touched the ball, my hand went up straight away, handball. Now, I chased the referee all the way at the halfway line. keep on telling it, yeah, that was handball, you cannot allow this. In a World Cup quarter final, biggest game of my life, representing my country, I couldn't believe it. And we had to get on with this. And Aidan, we were in shock for the next 5-10 minutes of the game when he scored what's recognised as the best ever goal in World Cup football, when he dribbles it from the halfway line. People are not seeing Glenn Hoddle was fouled on the halfway line before he picked that ball up. That should have been a free kick, England. He dribbles through us. We were all over the place. Mentally, we'd gone because of that hand of God goal. We just couldn't understand why it hadn't been given to us.
4: And just tell us as well, I mean, I felt that even on the day, 4 minutes separated the two goals, I felt that some of the England players looked a bit shell-shocked. In fact, well, I certainly think that when I see the goal replayed. But just go back to us again about what the players will encounter on the day. I was listening to an interview with your former teammate, Alvin Martin, at England level, and he said that when the players were crossing the ball, they were actually making runs into the box, and they were getting there too late because the ball was travelling so quickly and they had to adjust their runs because of that. Is that what was going on?
5: Yes, the ball moves much quicker in the air, and that's why the guys need to be on the training ground. They'll get a little bit of time practice on the actual field itself. You've got to make sure they're well prepared for that same thing. We've just got to look at this. Mexico are very strong at home. When you look at their home record, it's fantastic. Now, I do believe we've got a better, stronger, fitter team than them, but this is at their backyard. We're not going to get any niceties at all from the Mexicans. We've got to stay tough. We've got to make sure the referee keeps on backyard. We're not going to get any niceties at all from the Mexicans. We've got to stay tough. We've got to make sure the referee

0: We've got to be mentally tough for this game. And I'm sure he'll pick the right side, Thomas Tuchel. Big occasion for us. We've got to make sure we're keeping everything at arm's length, not getting involved with anything. Referees, we've seen it in the past, can make rash decisions. And under the pressure that they will be under inside the Azteca Stadium, with all of these Mexican fans, my God, this is going to be an event that you just can't believe.
1: Luke Terry, it's fantastic to speak to you. You were so versatile as a player. I remember you playing sweeper, centre-back, midfield and full-back as well. Thomas Tuchel could certainly have done with you tomorrow. Listen, thanks very much indeed for joining us, and I hope you enjoy the game tomorrow. It's fantastic to speak to you, my friend.
0: Good luck, England. Come on.
1: We all echo that, don't we? Brilliant. Fantastic player, Terry.
2: Absolutely classic. I mean, really good, isn't it? Really good to talk to him as well, because, I mean, it's so iconic, that hand of God moment. I mean,
1: imagine going back to the remonstrating with the officials. You know what you've seen. You can see what everyone else has seen, and this is the biggest game of your life, and the referee just isn't having anything. Any of it. He's just stonewalling you. It's just absolutely extraordinary. It must have been crestfallen that day.
2: Yeah, no, absolutely. As he said, well, I mean, Terry's words, he was shocked. I mean, they were all shocked, in a state of shock. Before we move on, can we just quickly mention the game last night, Cape Verde. Talking of amazing classic games in the World Cup.
1: Yeah, it's been overshadowed really from
2: Argentina.
1: Our point of view, because of the scale of this story involving England. But yeah, they came from behind twice against the world champions, and we looked as it looked just for a moment that Argentina might suffer the same fate as they suffered in 1990 when they were beaten on the opening match against Cameroon, and indeed in the last World Cup on the first match when they were beaten by the Saudis. Absolutely extraordinary. And so, you know, let's just reflect on Cape Verde's contribution to this World Cup, because getting out of the group was absolutely extraordinary. I think the smallest nation in the competition, they would have almost pulled it off last night. Messi gave them the lead, but it was a late winner in extra time that did for Cape Verde in the end. Congratulations to them on a brilliant
2: absolutely brilliant. This is what football is about. We're talking about this later on in the show, but this is what football is about, the amazing stories that go on behind it. I mean, this is a nation of 5,250 people, and the goal scorer, which was a brilliant goal, an astonishing goal. You know, up until recently he was playing in the fifth level of German football and was so skinny he had to have plastic bin bags as curtains.
1: Yeah, I know. Look,
2: scoring that goal.
1: This is the thing. You see players playing for smaller countries and they perform out of their skins because it's their only time there. It's their first time there. They may never return again. In fact, if you look at most of the Cameroon side back in 1990, most of them didn't go back to World Cup level. Football clubs in domestic leagues sign players off the back of that, and then they're surprised when they don't repeat that form at league level, because it's a one-off event. That's what's so special about the World Cup, and we certainly have seen that with a few nations at this World Cup, most notably, of course, the team you just mentioned, Cape Verde.
2: Yeah, absolutely. Fair play to them. Aidan Moody, a fair play to you as well. Thank you so much for keeping me company this show.
1: And cheers,
2: Dawn. Go away now, for God's sake.
1: I'll roll up that sleeping bag.
2: Yeah, exactly. Yeah, you could have given it a wash as well. Aidan, thank you so much for now. Okay, now there's lots more coming up on today's show. A warning to Sir Keir Starmer, from Keir Starmer rather, for his likely, I'm going to stop saying likely successor, poor Andy Burnham. The Prime Minister has said that leading the country means spending just as much time dealing with a global crisis as domestic issues.
3: You have to care about finding a lasting solution to the situation in Ukraine. You have to care about what happens in the Strait of Hormuz. I am proud of the fact that the UK is now regarded as a leader, a country that others look to and want to engage with. And that is in our best interests here at home. You can't, it's not sensible to think you can just separate these two things out.
2: Now, the cynics amongst us, hello, that's me, would say that seldom here, Keir, as he became known, would say that, wouldn't he? Because that's because he was never here. The slightest hint of a crisis, he was on the global stage somewhere. But am I just being cynical? Let's talk to a former mayor of Middlesbrough and political commentator, Andy Preston. Andy, am I just being cynical here? I mean, to be fair to Keir Starmer, for once, he does have a point. I mean, this isn't just about council houses in Manchester. This is about dealing with Donald Trump, the situation in the Middle East, the situation in Ukraine. There's a lot more than just council houses.
4: You're dead right, Dawn. And you are, by the way, you are very cynical. But I think most of us are, aren't we? And look, Burnham's like talking about council houses, he's talking about Number 10 North and all of the domestic stuff. But at the end of the day, he's going to get, whether he wants to or not, he's going to get

0: dragged away and all sorts of stuff. And sometimes it'll be out of his hands and sometimes it'll be his undoing. So, but I think he's getting it right. I think Burnham should be talking about domestic stuff because that's where our questions mainly lie.
1: Do you think he will perform well on that international stage, though? I mean, up until recently, he wasn't even an MP, Andy. So how is he going to deal with the likes of Donald Trump, who can be a bit tricksy, it has to be said?
0: I do not know, and I don't think anyone does. He's never done that kind of role before. I think he's a nice guy, Dawn, and nice guys, it helps, you know, when you're trying to get to know people and get on with them. But when it comes to negotiating, I don't know. The likes of Trump or any tricky characters. Remember, the world is full of tricky characters. And I don't know whether Burnham has got the guile, the craftiness within him. Being nice is not enough.
1: No, indeed. I mean, you can flatter those eyelashes all you like, but it doesn't always work. He has got lovely eyelashes, I have to say that. Now, what did you think of Keir Starmer's interview, Andy? I think he did show a level of humanity that has normally been hidden behind the mask, the robot. So do you think that was sort of like something we needed to see more of throughout his leadership?
0: I think if he'd found a way to be more human, Dawn, and sometimes be angry, sometimes be sad, explain how things hurt him at times, instead of, if a politician comes across as a robot, it's impossible to feel that empathy. And he did have a tough time. And was he bullied? I suppose he might have been. Maybe he brought it on himself. But I suspect if he'd found a way to be more natural, more approachable, seem more human, he would have had a much easier ride, and maybe he would still be the, you know, very much the Labour leader now and for the next 2 or 3 years. And I think a strength of Burnham is the fact he does seem like a normal guy. I know it's a joke. I know he's hammed it up and he's got his t-shirts and his bands and all the rest of it, but I do think he is a pretty normal guy who'll say what he feels. And that's so important. And it's not about being posh or not being posh. Boris Johnson, people loved him. Nigel Farage, a lot of people love him. They feel approachable. They feel somehow that they're human and touchable. And Starmer never had that. So I think Burnham will be a lot better. But Dawn, this is the easy bit. It's going to be, how does he balance the books? Is he going to be able to deliver the things he wants to and not put taxes up? Or even worse for him, make dreadful cuts?
1: Well, is it, yeah, the honeymoon period I don't think will last long. Back to the Keir Starmer interview, though, just quickly, Andy. Keir also told the BBC, that was a BBC interview, that the Labour Party, he had saved the Labour Party and been a successful Prime Minister, comparing himself in electoral terms to Clement Attlee and Tony Blair. What do you make of those comments?
0: It's a total joke. I mean, the guy is completely deluded. I'm sorry. I still feel a bit sorry for him, but the guy is totally deluded. He was the worst prime minister we have ever had, including Liz Truss. She was dreadful, but at least she had a plan. It was nuts, but she had a plan. Keir Starmer had no plan. He was untouchable, unlikable, ununderstandable. He just floundered from day one, and he got into power not because he saved the Labour Party, because he wasn't a Tory. Labour won that majority. They fluked in because they weren't the Tories, and we must never forget that and think that he won a big victory. He didn't. He fluked in because the Tories were so awful.
1: I think we could all agree on that one. Andy, thank you so much. As always, that's former Mayor of Middlesbrough and political commentator Andy Preston there for you. OK, I'm Dawn Newsome. This is GB News. Lots more coming up on today's show.
2: Grace of God, the United States of America is the most successful, most accomplished, most exceptional nation ever to exist in human history.
1: Happy birthday, America. 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We'll cross live to the US next. I'm Dawn Newsome. 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
3: England received a hostile welcome after arriving at their team hotel ahead of Monday morning's World Cup clash with Mexico. Hundreds of local supporters gathered outside booing and jeering as Thomas Tuchel's squad arrived under heavy security. Members of Mexico's National Guard and riot police were deployed amid concerns over potential disruption after Ecuador previously lodged a FIFA complaint about late-night noise outside their own hotel. England had hoped to keep their accommodation secret, but their location was leaked as preparations intensified for their toughest test so far. That's the latest sport. For more, go to gbnews.com.
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8: Welcome back to The Weekend with me, Dawn Neeson. Thank you so much for your company. Should have a bit of a party now. I think we deserve it. It's a Saturday afternoon. Why not? Because a huge party is just getting underway all over the United States. The country is celebrating 250 years since its direct declaration of independence from, us, Great Britain. Okay, so let's go and see how they're getting on, how drunk they are, whether they've got the streamers out, party poppers, etc., etc., and speak with one of our favourite Americans, the chairman of Republicans overseas, the wonderful Greg Swenson. Greg, happy birthday! Are you having a party? You don't look like you are, to be fair.
9: Well, not yet, because it's only 9 a.m. here on the East Coast.
8: And your point is?
9: Should be a great day. I mean, there's already been activities here, and we expect to have a big day.
8: Okay, so what are you personally doing? Come on, Greg. I've spent Christmas here with you, and I know you do like a bit of a party.
9: Yeah, there's going to be maybe an all-day party starting around 12. The island here on Nantucket is hopping. Fireworks, of course, will finish it off at around 9 o'clock tonight when the sun goes down. So, you know, I think it'll be a full-on traditional July 4th, but on steroids because it's the 250, and really great place to do it here in New England, not far from the early days of the revolution.
8: Well, indeed. Now, there are celebrations going across the country, aren't they? We've been talking about the weather a lot today in America, but some of them have been cancelled because of the extreme heat we've got in some areas as well.
9: Yeah, it's just bad timing. You know, we had cleared 100 degrees or something like, you know, the 38, 39 Celsius in Washington, really difficult conditions there. And then fortunately here in Nantucket, it's very cool because it's an island, you know, practically in the Atlantic. So we're still in the low to mid 20s here, and that's all good. But yeah, I think the weather will have an effect on some of the activity here, but I don't think it will dampen it completely. It's a lot of energy right now. I mean, enormous energy here in the U.S.
8: It's quite incredible, Greg, that the official planning for these celebrations began in 2016. I mean, you put a lot of effort into it.
9: Absolutely. I mean, it's such an amazing time here between the 250 celebrations and then having the World Cup and all of these visitors, you know, basically understanding what maybe most of the mainstream media doesn't tell you in Europe is that this country is so great. And it's just so refreshing to see these visitors having such a great time. So, yeah, between 250 and the World Cup, it's quite a few weeks here. And yes, you're right, Dawn, the planning has been incredible. I remember the 200th back in 1976 with the tall ships. And I know that shocks you that I'm that old. But yeah, really great time. And so far, so good in terms of really fantastic planning.
8: And how is it helping Donald Trump? We always end up talking about Donald Trump. And no matter what the link is, we have to come back to Donald Trump. It, you know, the way the celebrations are going, the fact that it is a big party for, is it helping people learn to love Donald Trump a bit more? Are they being a bit sneery about, I mean, we saw on the White House lawn the cage fighting, basically. Are people still a bit sort of like wary about celebrating too much because of Donald Trump?
9: Well, I'm sure on the radical left, absolutely. I mean, I think over at our sister island here in Martha's Vineyard, where the rich Democrats go, I don't think they'll be, you know, quite as enthused as we are. But generally speaking, it's really helping the president because he is so patriotic. So having a, you know, a celebration like this really kind of fits his personality and it fits his view, you know, his worldview, which is very, you know, very pro-American and very patriotic.
8: Now, obviously, Greg, this is celebrating you and I separating 250 years since you kicked the Brits out. But you still love the Brits over there, don't you?
9: Absolutely. I mean, the relationship, in spite of some speed bumps over the last 10 years, is still fantastic. And remember, you know, the founding fathers were Englishmen. You know, their ideas, you know, the great ideas of Thomas Paine and Thomas Jefferson, who were both Englishmen, you know, came from David Hume and Adam Smith and John Locke. And that's something that's part of the joint history of the two countries. And it's really permeated the culture here in the U.S., that British culture. So, yeah, it's even though we're celebrating the Declaration of Independence and the Revolution, it's really a testament to the great founding fathers who again were Englishmen at heart.
8: Oh, that's lovely, Greg. Now, that was the previous 250. Let's go slightly forward to the next 250. I mean, you and I obviously probably won't be around. I mean, although we're both quite
9: possibly
8: young. How do you think it's going to go? We've got a new prime minister coming in over here.
9: Yeah, I think, you know, there's going to be some difficulty over the next 3 years because I don't see the new prime minister, you know, really reversing course. I'd love him to take a few pages out of the American playbook, but that's probably not likely. And so, but here in the U.S., I mean, as the president said, it's really, I mean, maybe the golden age is a bit of a bit of hyperbole, but, you know, just liberating the private sector, liberating especially the energy sector, you know, letting people keep more of their paycheck. That's just good news for Americans and it's great for the economy. So, and that's always the number one issue here. It's the land of prosperity and the land of opportunity. So I think the president's policies are starting to really show in terms of outcomes, but I think the attitude and the energy here is really fantastic.
8: Brilliant, Greg. Thank you so much. Remember to have a nice cold beer for me. Now's good.
9: I
8: mean, start
9: well
8: the party
9: might.
8: Now. That's fine. That is Greg Svensson there, who is the chairman of Republican Overseas UK. Great chap. I could tell you a story about Greg involving snowballs at Christmas. I introduced him to snowballs. Americans have no idea. You know snowballs, the avocado drink? Americans have absolutely no idea. Now, Greg really likes them. In any case, more of that later. Maybe. I'm Dawn Neeson. This is GB News. Lots more coming up on today's show. But first, it's time for the latest news headlines with Bethany Elsie.
6: Dawn, thank you. Good afternoon. The headlines from the GB newsroom. The Duchess of Sussex and her two children won't be travelling to London with Prince Harry next week. It's unclear whether they'll join Harry for the rest of his 5-day trip to the UK. England's World Cup knockout match against Mexico will kick off at the planned time despite proposals to bring the game forward by 6 hours due to thunderstorms in the area. A week-long warning from health officials came into force at midday as another heat wave is on the way. Temperatures of up to 34 degrees are expected this week. And a 3-year-old boy who was injured in a zoo's crocodile enclosure faces more surgeries and lengthy rehabilitation. His parents have thanked donors who raised £25,000 for the family. Those are your latest headlines. More for you at 3 o'clock.
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8: Thank you very much, Bethany. Now, I just want to read this quick message out from the lovely Lynn in Cumbria. Lynn says, we're having that debate about triple lock because Andy Burnham has promised to stick to the manifesto and keep it for now. Lynn says, tell you what, Dawn, give us pensioners minimum living wage of, say, 20k a year, like those on benefits, and we wouldn't need the triple lock, but surviving on 10k is a skill not many of us can do. And lots of you are saying that they wouldn't mind their pension being linked to the pay rises that doctors and train drivers get. A very good point, well made. Let me know your thoughts on all this. That one really got you going. Let me know your thoughts on all the stories we're discussing today. gbnews.com/yoursayoscan, the QR code. I'll read as many out as I possibly can. There's lots more coming up on today's show. That their triple lock. Andy Burnham has promised to keep the pension triple lock, part of the manifesto pledge, remember. We're going to debate whether he should keep it or get rid of it. I know what a lot of you think already on that one. All of that and much more to come. I'm Dawn Neeson, and this is GB News, Britain's news channel. Oh, and spoiler alert, I'm Team Pensioner. See you soon.
10: Good afternoon and welcome to your GB News weather update from the Met Office. Over the next few days, it is going to turn hot across a few spots across southern England, but it is going to still be a north-south split across the rest of the UK. Now, that's all because we have that high-pressure system out towards the southwest, and we do have these wavy frontal systems that are draped across the north of the UK. Now, that is bringing some outbreaks of some rain and some blustery winds across western Scotland. Could see some outbreaks of rain across Northern Ireland and Northern England too as we head through the overnight period. Does turn patchy and does turn drier for a time, but the best of the drier conditions are going to be across the south. It is going to be a mild night to come though, temperatures around the mid-teens, but not as muggy as what we saw last week, but a warm night to come nevertheless. But into Sunday, it will be a mild start. It will be bright across the south. There is some patchy cloud across the southwest and a few bits of patchy cloud across central England and Wales as well, but we do have this another band of rain moving into western Scotland and northern England as well. Dry for a time across Aberdeenshire, and we do have some sunny skies across those northern isles to begin the day, but this band of rain will just continually push its way eastwards and may just move a little bit further south on Sunday compared to Saturday as well. But across the south, we will see some brighter skies. That cloud across the southwest will become a little bit more confined towards those coastal regions, and it will be another warm day to come, even hot in a few places. Mid-20s quite widely, even a 29 across the southeast. But again, under that cloud and rain, maybe just a little bit cooler, around the mid-teens here. Now that rain, like I said, will push its way eastwards. Aberdeenshire now starting to see a few more outbreaks of rain as well. Could be heavy in a few spots, but as we head through the early part of next week, again, we still have that north-south split, but temperatures across the southeast getting up towards those low 30s.
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2: Hello, welcome back to The Weekend with me, Dawn Neeson. Now, I'm saying that slowly because the lovely Kathy has got in touch and she goes, can you please slow down? I'm finding it trouble to understand you. Kathy, I talk quickly because I want to read out as many of your messages as I possibly can. I've just read yours out now. Anyway, this is The Weekend. I'm Dawn Neeson and it's time for the Great British Giveaway and your chance to enjoy a golden year with a real gold bar worth over £5,000 and £60,000 in cold, hard cash, and it's all tax-free. 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
3: 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UK only. Entrance must be 18 or over. Lines close at 4 p.m. on the 21st of August. This is a network giveaway. Entries will be pooled. Please check the closing time if listening or watching on demand. Good luck.
2: Good luck indeed. Now, let's go back to Burnham, shall we? Because yesterday, the man who's about to become Prime Minister revealed he won't scrap the pensions triple lock. Now, this was in the manifesto. It was promised, but hey, manifestos. But is that the right decision? Well, already Mary's got in touch and said, stop the triple lock and there will be anarchy. Why should pensioners suffer over illegal young men living off the taxpayers? Strangely, lots of you agree with that one as well, and I must admit I do. Joining me now is pensions expert and host of the Pensions Money podcast, Tom McPhail, and the former Labour MP, Graham Jones. Gentlemen, thank you both so much for joining me. Let's come to you first of all, Tom. The pensions triple lock, I mean, should Annie Burnham keep it or ditch it?
4: Both. In the short term, he should stick to the manifesto pledge because Labour was elected on a promise of maintaining the triple lock for the duration of this parliament. So unless and until he calls a general election, I think he's bound by that commitment and he should stick to it. But also, it's got to go. Sooner or later, we have to change the triple lock. It doesn't mean we shouldn't continue to protect pensioners from the effects of inflation. I think that's critically important. But the triple lock, as it's currently defined, is unsustainable. And we have a fiscal crisis facing this country. We can't keep throwing ever more amounts of money at the state pension, particularly given that some pensioners, by no means all, actually don't need that increase in income, an increase in income that exceeds inflation over time. So there are ways that we can continue to increase the state pension, but do it in a more measured way, because we have to make choices. We have to make spending choices. So okay. I would argue keep it for the duration of the parliament, but look at ways to reform it in the longer term.
2: Okay, Graham, let's come to you. Obviously, pensioners are one of the few groups of people that aren't going to go on strike about getting more money. What do you make to this one?
5: I think that's a very well-made point. I think, you know, we need to be prudent about the economy. We can't have this Westminster promising everything to everybody. A bit of Manchesterism, a bit of frugality from the North would be very, very helpful from Number 10 North. And to bring some realism, you know, we do have to buy some missiles because Britain's pretty much defenceless in that area, or is defenceless. And we've got people on trolleys in A&E waiting on trolleys. You know, there's only so much government money to go around, and we've got to be realistic about it. And of course, we've got to look after pensioners. I think Andy's point was very clear. We've made a promise in the manifesto, and that remains. And at the next election, all the parties will develop their next manifestos, and they'll take a fresh look at it, because it's going from an anticipated 6 billion increase a year in on the Treasury and the national costs to around 16 billion a year, 10 billion more than forecast. It's a lot of money when you keep stacking it year on year on year. Something's got to give, whether it be young people or whatever, our defence. And we do need a bit of Manchesterism here, a bit of realism being injected into politics.
2: OK, Tom, I would say that the realism for many pensioners in the country is they are struggling to survive on, you know, £12,500 a year. With fiscal drag, those are income tax levels being frozen. Many of them now are being dragged into paying tax. They would argue they're actually going to be a lot more worse off the way things are going than, say, many of the, say, let's take junior doctors, for example, who are being awarded huge pay rises. And the amount we're spending always comes up on this show, obviously, on illegal migrants. What would you say to them?
4: Yeah, no, I agree with a lot of that. And by the way, can we enough with the Manchesterism? I live in the proper Northwest, the actual Northwest. Manchester is in the Midlands, and the whole concept of Manchesterism is, I think, rapidly being overcooked. Can we just park that? But look, to your point, right? If you're trying to live on just a state pension, it is really tough. So no quibble with that. Rachel Reeves has made some pretty tough choices on people. The men, things like the fiscal drag, the freezing of thresholds. There's a lot of people feeling the pain right now. But this kind of comes back to my argument, and to build on what was said just now, if you project forward over the next 50 years, right through to 2070, the effect of the triple lock will be to add £75 billion a year in today's money to the cost of the state pension. And we definitely cannot afford that, right? So we need to, you know, we do need to make choices. We need to channel the money where it's needed. So I would look over time to bring a little bit more means testing into the way we look after pensioners, to say, look, if you're really struggling on just the state pension, you need a bit more help. You need a bit more money from the government. I know plenty of higher rate taxpayers in retirement, people on £50,000, £60,000, £100,000 a year. They do not need that same level of welfare distribution from the state. So we need to make some tough choices, which is why, again, I think the triple lock, you know, it's done a good job, but we can't keep doing it forever. And we need to make tough choices about who we help and who we don't.
2: OK, final word quickly, Graham. Many of our viewers are indeed pensioners, are saying they will not be happy. And if this does happen, they will certainly never vote Labour again.
5: Well, first of all, Manchester's a euphemism for reality and common sense and a change of direction from Westminster. It's not actually Manchesterism in a monopoly. I think that pensioners have gone from whatever we dropped to about 16% of average earning incomes from 26%. So they saw a great fall prior to the triple lock, and it served them well. But, of course, there is a fiscal cost to all of this, and we need to be realistic. So we both need to look after pensioners, but also we need to look after the pot of money that we're able to spend as well, and make sure we get all the services that we want, as well as pay good pensions. So it is a balancing act, but the triple lock has obviously tilted it too far one particular way now, in which the numbers themselves tell you that the bill is absolutely enormous. And we need to deal with that. But also there are savings, and I think you're right, Dawn, to say things like asylum hotels, etc., and the cost of that system is also adding, and that needs to be put in the pot of where we can make savings and be more realistic about the money that we've got.
2: Okay, gentlemen, thank you so much. We have run out of time, but it's a debate that will rage for certainly the first couple of years of Andy Burman's premiership. That is a pensions expert and host of the Pensions Monkey podcast, Tom McFell, and former Labour MP Graham Jones. Thank you both so much for joining us. And as you, let me know what you think. I'd say it's almost pointless because you are. I'm Dawn Neeson, Mr. Stephen News. Lots more coming up on today's show. Ahead of the England's World Cup game in the early hours of Monday morning, we'll ask, what is it about football that just gets everybody talking about it, even if you can't stand the actual game? But before that, if you are in search of some holiday sun, here's a forecast for those top European destinations.
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9: A lot of fine weather at the moment throughout Europe, especially through the Mediterranean, where it's going to be hot in Portugal during the next few days, and less wet for Greece compared with the last few days. Showers on Sunday tending to ease, but there will still be the odd shower or thunderstorm. Italy, widespread sunny skies, the breeze here easing after a blustery few days. But look at Lisbon, 39 Celsius. That's unusually hot for the time of year, and it continues into next week.
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2: We've got a lovely lady director today. She's always going, right, oh, and we're back on air. Okay, Dawn. Okay, fine, I'm here. Welcome back to The Weekend with me, Dawn and Neeson. I've got to talk to Lara as well, haven't I? Well, here's a question for you. What is it about football that gets under your skin, even if you don't like the actual sport? Millions of people will stay up early hours of Monday morning, well, potentially, who knows, to watch England take on Mexico. And many of them, well, they wouldn't be seen dead near an ordinary football ground on a wet Thursday night, say West Ham Millwall. So let's find out what it is about the game of football that actually creates these very strong feelings. Let's talk to psychologist Dr. Pam Spur. Pam, lovely to see you. Thank you so much for joining us. What is it? I mean, there are other sports, of course, but there's something about football that gets, even if you don't like the actual sport, that gets everybody talking about it, thinking about it. It's almost like an obsession with us.
19: Well, you know, as human beings, we're incredibly tribal, and we get drawn into different tribes in football, either our own team that we support or the national team. And it can be a symbolism. If the team does well, it kind of symbolizes our national spirit, that we're fighters, we're winners, and all that kind of thing. And so we pin our hopes, especially when there's so much turmoil in the country, on our national team. And let me tell you, Don, a love of football can be inculcated from the very earliest years by your family and friends, and it becomes part of your identity. Most of us have a couple key elements that we think define us as a person. For some people, it's career or parenthood, and for others, it's being part of your team. And the research shows that on match days, ardent fans, 41% of them, have much higher stress levels in anticipation of what's happening. And they've actually used heart rate monitors on over 2,000 fans and found your heart rate actually goes up and down depending on what's happening on the pitch. And as well as that, people who go to matches have been shown to have higher well-being, because there you are with your tribe, and less loneliness. So that's a really good thing. And there's also something, Dawn, called parasocial relationships. One-sided relationships develop in the most ardent fans who feel they literally are connected to the football star of their choice. Oh. They feel they understand that person's ups and downs. And it just gives them this sense of purpose that I'm really in this relationship, you know. So there's a lot of positive things. And then that all that enthusiasm, all that hope spreads out to the people like me. I tend to only watch the big matches. Okay. So,
20: Dr. Pam, unfortunately, we've run out of time. Dr. Pam Spurr, thank you so much for joining. And thank you for your company. I'm back tomorrow, Orlando. Nana's up next.
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22: Good afternoon and welcome to your GB News weather update from the Met Office. Over the next few days, it is going to turn hot across a few spots across southern England, but it is going to still be a north-south split across the rest of the UK. Now, that's all because we have that high-pressure system out towards the southwest, and we do have these wavy frontal systems that are draped across the north of the UK. Now, that is bringing some outbreaks of some rain and some blustery winds across western Scotland. Could see some outbreaks of rain across Northern Ireland and Northern England too as we head through the overnight period. Does turn patchy and does turn drier for a time, but the best of the drier conditions are going to be across the south. It is going to be a mild night to come though, temperatures around the mid-teens, but not as muggy as what we saw last week, but a warm night to come nevertheless. But into Sunday, it will be a mild start. It will be bright across the south. There is some patchy cloud across the southwest and a few bits of patchy cloud across central England and Wales as well, but we do have this another band of rain moving into western Scotland and northern England as well. Dry for a time across Aberdeenshire, and we do have some sunny skies across those northern isles to begin the day, but this band of rain will just continually push its way eastwards and may just move a little bit further south on Sunday compared to Saturday as well. But across the south, we will see some brighter skies. That cloud across the southwest will become a little bit more confined towards those coastal regions, and it will be another warm day to come, even hot in a few places. Mid-20s quite widely, even a 29 across the southeast. But again, under that cloud and rain, maybe just a little bit cooler around the mid-teens here. Now that rain, like I said, will push its way eastwards. Aberdeenshire now starting to see a few more outbreaks of rain as well. Could be heavy in a few spots, but as we head through the early part of next week, again, we still have that north-south split, but temperatures across the southeast getting up towards those low 30s.
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23: I've been in Westminster for a long time, but I know that though power may be here, its effect on people's lives is across the whole of the country. We may be where rules are made, but it's where they're implemented that matters. Join me, Jacob Rees-Mogg, for forthright and frank discussion on where Britain has come from, where it's going, and where it will end up. That's State of the Nation, Monday to Thursday, 8 to 9 o'clock. 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
1: 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UK only. Entrance must be 18 or over. Lines close at 4 p.m. on the 21st of August. This is a network giveaway. Entries will be pooled. 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
26: Hello, good afternoon and welcome to GB News. We're live on TV, online and on digital radio. I'm Nana Akwia. And for the next few hours, me and my panel will be taking on some of the big topics hitting the headlines right now. This show is all about opinion. It's mine, it's theirs, and of course it's yours. We'll be debating, discussing, and at times we will disagree, but no one will be cancelled. So joining me for the next few hours, political commentator Armand Bogle. And leader of the Climate Party, Ed Gemmell. So, coming up in my niggle, Sir Keir Starmer is on his way out after two turbulent years. Labour looks set to have a new leader and a new Prime Minister, likely to be Andy Burnham. But Burnham's recent speeches have already raised eyebrows. So could he be even worse than Starmer? And where's Keir gone? You don't want to miss my niggle at four. Then in the Great British Debate this hour, I'm asking, should Andy Burnham call a general election? New polls show a majority of British voters think that Burnham should call an election and win his mandate to govern if he takes over from Keir Starmer as Prime Minister. And then, so if you want to head over, answer that question, gbnews.com/your say. And in difficult conversations, I'll be joined by landlord Robert Thomas, who spent the past four decades rescuing struggling London pubs. But now, at the age of 82, he owns 17 locals. And breaking news this afternoon, the Duchess of Sussex, Prince Archie and Prince Lilibet will not be travelling to London with the Prince Harry next week. Surprise, surprise, it's not been decided if Meghan and children will join Harry for other parts of the visit outside London later in the week. We'll be speaking to the royal expert.
27: By the grace of God, the United States of America is the most successful, most accomplished, most exceptional nation ever to exist in human history.
26: America is celebrating Independence Day, marking 250 years since the birth of the United States. US Ambassador to the United Kingdom, Warren Stevens, told GB News how much he cherishes the special relationship.
28: I knew we had a close relationship with the United Kingdom, but I did not know how close it was till I was confirmed and started getting classified briefings and then was able, to come here.
26: God, that hair. I can't get over her hair. But before we get started, let's get your latest news with Tatiana Sanchez.
5: Nana, thank you and good afternoon. The top stories. The Duchess of Sussex and her two children won't be travelling to London with Prince Harry next week. It's understood no decision has been made on whether they'll join Harry for the rest of his five-day trip to the UK. He's expected to attend a series of engagements linked to the Invictus Games and his charity. It's reported the decision comes after his family were denied taxpayer-funded police protection. England's World Cup knockout match against Mexico will kick off at the planned time despite proposals to bring the game forward. Officials considered moving the game from 1 a.m. on Monday to 7 p.m. on Sunday because of the threat of thunderstorms in the area. FIFA, the FA and the Mexican Federation say they'll continue to monitor the weather during the course of the weekend. Meanwhile, pubs across the UK will be allowed to stay open until later, until 5 a.m. in the morning. And many schools will allow pupils to start late on Monday so they can watch the match in the early hours of the morning. Elsewhere, in his first interview since resigning as Prime Minister, Sir Keir Starmer has defended his legacy, saying he saved the Labour Party. After just 2 years in Number 10, Starmer said his likely successor, Andy Burnham, would have to spend just as much time on foreign diplomacy as he did. Speaking to the BBC, he also opened up about what he called the intensely personal decision to step down from the job.
6: When Vic and I were away with the kids, we went to Chequers and just spent 2 days together as a family. And that's when I came to my final decision. And it wasn't that I didn't want other advice at that stage. I'd had plenty of conversations. But when you are taking the decision to step down from the role as Prime Minister, taking the decision that your political career is over, it is an intensely personal matter, or at least it was for me.
5: Another heatwave is on the way, bringing highs of 34 degrees Celsius for parts of the UK. A week-long warning from health officials came into force at midday, with high temperatures causing a greater risk to life for vulnerable people. Yellow heat health alerts have been issued, covering the Midlands and the south of England until next Saturday. Meanwhile, Southern Water and South East Water have both issued a hosepipe ban across Hampshire and Kent. A three-year-old boy who was injured in a zoo's crocodile enclosure faces more surgeries and lengthy rehabilitation. His parents have thanked donors who've raised £25,000 to support the family. They said they've been living at the hospital and their son's undergone five surgeries since the incident at Johnson's of Oldhurst in Cambridgeshire last month. US President Donald Trump has called on Americans to defend the country's founding values ahead of the 250th anniversary of US independence. Speaking at Mount Rushmore, he warned of what he described as a growing communist threat, saying some progressive Democrats hold ideas that oppose the American way of life. And Taylor Swift and Travis Kelce have tied the knot in a star-studded ceremony at New York's Madison Square Garden. Celebrity guests ranged from A-list musicians and actors to high-profile NFL stars and industry executives. And thousands gathered outside, hoping to catch a glimpse of the newlyweds. The couple, whose romance began in 2023, became one of the world's most talked-about celebrity pairings before announcing their engagement just last year. The pair donated $26 million to charities ahead of the celebrations. Those are the latest GB News headlines. For now, it's back to Nana.
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26: Thank you very much, Tatiana. Hello and welcome to GB News. We're live on TV, online and on digital radio. I'm Nana Aquir. Now, coming up this hour, Andy Burnham says he won't call a snap general election if he becomes Prime Minister, but he has pledged to pursue voting reform. It comes as the Prime Minister reveals the moment he decided to quit in his first interview since resigning. There And in the Great British Debate this hour, I'm asking, should Andy Burnham call a general election? New studies show that the majority of British voters think that he should, if he wants to win his own mandate to govern, if he takes over from Keir Starmer as Prime Minister. Then in the next Great British Debate this hour, I'm asking, should kids be allowed to go to school late after football? England's 1 a.m. World Cup date with Mexico on Monday morning is back on after FIFA's dramatic late U-turn. So should kids be allowed to go to school late after the football? And Harry's riding solo. Surprise, surprise. I mean, you know, this is no surprise at all because he didn't get what he wanted. The Duchess of Sussex and their children will not be travelling to London. Yeah, yeah. Bargaining chip, emotional bargaining chip. Prince Harry, they won't be with him next week, apparently. We'll be speaking to our royal expert later. All of that coming up in the next hour. As ever, send me your thoughts, post your comments, gbnews.com/yoursay. So Andy Burnham has ruled out calling an early general election. I wonder why. That is, of course, if he becomes Prime Minister, which is looking more and more likely. Well, Ask Me Anything session. He did a session on Reddit, but he was prepared to answer questions there. That's where we found that he wasn't going to do it. He wasn't prepared, obviously, to answer journalists' questions during an actual, his first ever really sort of press launch. Instead, he chose to do it on Reddit. Meanwhile, Sir Keir Starmer has broken his silence during his first interview since resigning as Prime Minister. He warned his likely successor, Andy Burnham, that leading the country means spending just as much time dealing with global crises as domestic issues.
8: You have to care about finding a lasting solution to the situation in Ukraine. You have to care about what happens in the Strait of Hormuz. I am proud of the fact that the UK is now regarded as a leader, a country that others look to and want to engage with, and that is in our best interest. Interests here at home. You can't, it's not sensible to think you can just separate these two things out.
26: Well, let's speak to John Rentoul, Chief Political Commentator at The Independent. John, welcome. Really good to talk to you. So,
9: hi there.
26: A lot of people think that Andy Burnham, given his first major kind of speech, where he talked about number 10 North, sounded like he was sort of changing the political face of things without any real mandate. And it seems he exposed who he is. He didn't answer questions. A lot of people after that thought, hold on a minute, you haven't got a mandate. You need to call a general election.
9: Yes. I mean, that always happens when you change prime minister in between elections. I don't agree with that. Although I did notice that Jacob Rees-Mogg, arch traditionalist, has come round to the presidential, the American style presidential idea that you should have a general election if you change your prime minister. I don't think that's right. I think actually not taking journalist questions after that speech was perfectly sensible, as long as he's prepared to take journalist questions on other occasions, which he seems rather reluctant to do. Although he did do that interview with Andrew Marr the day before yesterday. As you point out, Nana, and Ask Me Anything on Reddit is not the same as proper journalistic scrutiny.
26: Yeah, it's not great. And he's posted all this nonsense on social media as well, where, again, you can't really, you can't challenge him. He can just say what he likes, post it, lots of people will read it. He flutters his eyelashes, and that's it, really. He's sort of, and not in an unkind way, but he kind of reminds me of Tweety Pie, because his eyelashes, when he's talking, he's got such long eyelashes, which I think are actually quite nice. I mean, they're lovely, but, you know, that's sort of the first thing you see before anything else. So what do you make of, because Keir Starmer was giving him advice and saying that he needs to make sure that he doesn't ignore the rest of the world and basically focus quite a bit of his energy on that. But Keir Starmer, give advice from him. I mean, he spent way too long on foreign issues and was always using them to run away.
9: Well, allegedly, no. I mean, all prime ministers do end up spending more time on foreign affairs than they mean to. I wondered if Keir Starmer was making a subtle bid to be Foreign Secretary.
26: Oh, God.
9: In Andy Burnham's government, because he could then offer to take a lot of that burden of foreign policy off the Prime Minister, because Keir Starmer has existing relations with a lot of other foreign leaders. But I think relations between the two are so bad that I don't think that's likely to happen. I think Yvette Cooper will carry on being Foreign Secretary.
26: Yeah, he's not going to let Andy Burnham have that job. Andy Burnham's not going to let him have that job, sorry, especially after Andy was blocked by Keir Starmer. Specifically, he went around to make sure that nobody allowed Burnham to get a chance to go for the previous by-election. So, no, that's right. Not going to happen. He's kind of burnt his bridges there. But some would argue that he hasn't got a mandate, though, really, has he? I know you don't agree with people calling general elections, but do you think that actually, if, and it could stop the churn within parties, that they were forced by law, if they wanted to change the leader, they had to have a general election, because much churn.
9: Yeah, no, I absolutely don't agree with that. I think that's the wrong... There is a problem, but I think that's the wrong solution to it. I mean, the problem, as I see it, is that all the political parties have contracted out the choice of leader to party members instead of MPs. It used to be that MPs alone would decide who the leader of the party was. That's the constitutional... That's the right way to do it constitutionally. You elect your MPs. MPs then elect their leader, but as soon as you start having these leadership elections that involve party members outside Parliament, unrepresentative of anything, not accountable to anybody, we saw what happened with the Tories. They ended up with Liz Truss as Prime Minister, and that was a political and constitutional disaster. So the solution is not to have a general election if you change Prime Minister midway. The solution is to put the choice of party leader back where it belongs with MPs.
26: I don't know. I think it's, what about the people, though? I think it's really wrong. You know, the general public have voted for someone, a party, often on the strength of their leader, even though I know it's not really that you're voting for a leader, you're voting for a party. But let's be honest, the leader is the draw party, often on the strength of their leader, even though I know it's not really that you're voting for a leader, you're voting for a party. But let's be honest, the leader is the draw.

0: that we kept the same leader if that leader was elected. And then if the people didn't want him and the party wanted to get rid of him because they're scared of their jobs, they were stuck with him. And then they'll be fired for the next election. Do you know what I mean? Because they're only vying for their jobs.
1: I don't know that you were arguing for Keir Starmer to stay for the full 5 years. No, I don't think that's right. I think the other problem is that the 5 year term is too long. I think if we had elections after 4 years, then if a party wants to change its leader and change prime minister within that period, then there'll be a general election soon enough and people can give their verdict then.
0: Well, I don't think they should be allowed to, John. I think this is why we're in the mess we're in. I mean, how many leaders so far within the next, how many years? We've had 7, I think. That's the latest. All right, John Rentoul, such a pleasure to talk to you as ever. He's the chief political commentator at The Independent. Thank you. Well, now, whilst we all wait for Andy Burnham to officially become the 59th Prime Minister of the United Kingdom today, marks 2 years since Keir Starmer won a landslide general election. So I think it's only fair that we take a look back at what we've had to endure for the last 2 years. GB News presenter Andrew Pearce takes a look.
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3: 2 years ago today, the Prime Minister promised to put the country before party and fix the foundations of Britain. But sadly, he picked up a few unfortunate nicknames. Two-tier Keir, never hear Keir. However, the former chief prosecutor always had an incredible eye for detail.
4: Trade deals with the EU, but also with India, North Korea. And I inadvertently said we did a trade deal with North Korea rather than South Korea.
3: And if it wasn't his words making people chuckle, it was his actions.
5: Hello.
6: Have you lost control of your MPs, Prime Minister?
3: But don't you worry, when it came to tackling the small boats, Sirius Sir Keir had a foolproof plan.
7: Smash the gangs, smash the gangs, smash the gangs, smash the gangs, smash the gangs.
3: Ah, the reassuring smash the gangs motto, upgrading from Rishi Sunak's stop the boats. Well, in fact, we've had record days in the Channel, the asylum backlog is the biggest it's ever been, and migrants have been moved out of hotels and into military barracks or taxpayer-funded houses in your area. Back in May last year, the Prime Minister said this.
8: We risk becoming an island of strangers, not a nation that walks forward together.
3: But he soon apologised, saying he hadn't read the speech beforehand. Now, 2 months into his premiership, at the Labour conference, the world is watching the Prime Minister talk about the hostages in Gaza. Sir Keir, this is your moment. Whatever you do, don't say anything you'll later regret.
8: I call again for an immediate ceasefire in Gaza. The return of the sausages. The hostages.
3: Okay, we all make mistakes, but at least he commands the respect of the President of the United States, always showing how they are both equally powerful statesmen.
9: We just signed a document. This is slip. Sorry about that. A very important document. A little windy out here. Give me that.
10: Come here. No. Is everything going good?
11: Very good.
10: That's very nice that you're here.
9: These people all came in like 20 minute notice.
3: Oh, and don't forget all those U-turns.
12: I don't want to cut the winter fuel allowance. I don't think anybody government wants to do that.
13: We want to ensure that as we go forward, more pensioners are eligible for winter fuel payment.
3: And possibly his final screeching U-turn.
14: And I'm not going to walk away from those challenges and plunge the country into chaos.
15: That is why I will resign as leader of the Labour Party.
0: Yeah, exactly. Well, I mean, would you take any advice from that man? He's giving Andy Burnham tips. I don't think I would. All right, GB News' political correspondent Olivia Utley joins us now. Yeah, it's been a pretty shambolic few years for Keir Starmer. It really has. I mean, watching those clips, it's sort of a flashback. I feel like I've got PTSD after what we've been through with him. I'm glad he's gone, but the questions I was asking, John, was really about changing leaders constantly. This is a consistent churn now in the political landscape. We keep doing it.

0: Yes, we've had seven leaders in the last 10 years by the time Andy Burnham takes office. We've had four leaders in the last 5 years. It's astonishing. The question I think is the most important is, will Andy Burnham's premiership be any different in any material way to Keir Starmer's? Yes, Andy Burnham is perhaps a more sort of attractive, more charismatic character. Yes, he has more of a way with him on social media. But fundamentally, everything is exactly the same. Andy Burnham has essentially ruled out serious welfare reform, so we're not going to get any money released there. He's committed to the triple lock up until the general election, so there won't be any money released there either. Economically, he is in exactly the same boat as Starmer. He essentially also has to commit to the 2024 manifesto, which promised not to raise taxes on working people, that's national insurance, income tax, or VAT. So he comes into the job in just the same way as Keir Starmer came into it 2 years ago. In fact, the situation is slightly worse because there's a parting grenade to his successor, and I think there is no love lost between the two men. He left a £4.9 billion black hole in the defence budget that Andy Burnham is going to have to fill in as soon as October when the autumn budget comes out. So it's a really, really tough situation for Andy Burnham. And I think the Labour Party might soon learn that charm and charisma doesn't plaster over fundamentals which are very difficult to work with.
1: All right, Olivia Utterly, thank you very much for that. All right, stay with us. This is just going up to 21 minutes after 3 o'clock. Still to come, my niggle. I'll be looking back at Sir Keir Starmer's legacy in number 10, posing the question whether you, the great British public, will end up actually missing him. Maybe. But next, in the great British debate this hour, I'm asking, should Andy Burnham call a general election? This is GB News.
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9: England received a hostile welcome after arriving at their team hotel ahead of Monday morning's World Cup clash with Mexico. Hundreds of local supporters gathered outside booing and jeering as Thomas Tuchel's squad arrived under heavy security. Members of Mexico's National Guard and riot police were deployed amid concerns over potential disruption after Ecuador previously lodged a FIFA complaint about late-night noise outside their own hotel. England had hoped to keep their accommodation secret, but their location was leaked as preparations intensified for their toughest test so far. That's the latest sport. 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
1: Well, good afternoon and welcome to GB News. If you just tuned in, I won't do the where have you been because it's only been 20 minutes, but remember we do start at 3, so try and get there at 3 rather than after it. I'm Nana Aquir. This is GB News, Britain's number one news channel, and it's time now for the Great British Debate, and I'm asking, should Andy Burnham call a general election? The Makerfield MP has ruled out that at the early stages, because if he becomes Prime Minister, I wonder why. That's interesting. But taking part in an online Ask Me Anything session on social media, of course it's Ask Me Anything, not press Ask Me Anything, but you can ask me anything on social media. Well, maybe I've got other people helping me to type out stuff, or perhaps I can just tell you what I want or choose my questions. On one of those on a website, which I think was Reddit, a user asked whether he would call an election, to which he replied, no. The newly elected MP for Makerfield is so far the sole candidate in the running to replace Sir Keir Starmer as leader of the Labour Party and could become leader on the 20th of July, a day after my birthday, when I turned 21. So for the Great British Debate, these two are laughing. I don't know why you're laughing. I'm asking, should he call a general election? Well, joining me now, political commentator Aman Bogle and leader of the Climate Party, Ed Gemmell. All right, I'm going to start with you, Aman Bogle.
12: Well, look, I think, Nana, it's fair to say that what we're facing here is a sort of Tamu Tony Blair, you know, this sort of second-rate, sixth-form tribute act to Tony Blair, who'd make a tin pot third world dictator blush with the way he's conducted his coup into this coronation as Labour leader. This is not what he was saying when Liz Truss became Prime Minister, wholly legitimately through Conservative Party internal democracy. He was calling for a general election. Mm. And of course now, with zero mandate, let's be honest, he was elected in Makerfield, which he used as a stepping stone to inject himself into Parliament back again from his time away as what President Trump rightly said as regional mayor running buses. He's had zero scrutiny. He's running away from the press. He did this Ask Me Anything on Reddit, the most left-wing platform of them all, where we saw the administrator on Reddit, probably his team, deleting questions from members of the public. He's got zero legitimacy, especially when he's completely overhauling the Labour manifesto that Keir Starmer accidentally won in 2024 as the accidental Prime Minister. He's calling for PR.
1: He said that he would stick to the mandate, even though he's created Number 10 North in his mind, which I think is actually going off the mandate. Nobody asked for that.
12: Well, not just that, Nana. Of course, he's asking now that he wants PR voting, proportional representation. We've already had a referendum on that in 2011, and the country resoundingly voted for first past the post. He is...
1: But in his defence, he would rather first past the post. When you're the leading party, then you want first past the post. When you are trailing and you're one of the minor parties, then you want proportional representation, right?
12: Well, I think that's why he's gunning for it.
1: Why?
12: He's not the leading party. Labour are languishing in the polls. And of course, if you go back and look at what happened in May for the local elections, Labour completely lost the plot. But not just that, look at Kemi. She's trying to inflate a Tory football with just nothing but other than hot air. She's refusing to call for general election.
1: What would you inflate the football with?
12: Well, certainly not air.
1: You'd use air for sure. All right, let's go to Ed Gemmell.
13: I think we need a bit of balance in it, but a caveat that I'm not Labour or anything else. So I don't want to spend my
1: climate pact.
13: Absolutely.
1: You're wearing a badge. You've got, the tag on the side.
13: Well, it's not Labour. That's Ukraine. But the
1: same colours.
13: So I'm not here to defend Andy Burnham, but just as a bit of balance. Look, the guy smashed it in Makerfield. I mean, I was there. I was on the ground. They ran a great campaign. There were loads of people talking about him. Much as I wish they'd all voted for us or maybe for some of the others. They voted for him. He did very, very well there. So let's balance it out a little bit. And the man's not a bad communicator. Having said that, on our actual question of whether there should be a general election, I think you've got two different views on it. People in the street, what do people think? Should there be a general election or not? And then Andy Burnham's view and his team view. Looking at his view, and I'm not sure which polls you're reading, Aman, but one of the polls quoted by GB News quite often, which is the More in Common poll, was showing only a week ago that if Burnham went to the polls, you know, he'd win the election. Admittedly, he wouldn't win a majority, but he'd win the election to be the biggest party. And if you took him, the Lib Dems and the Greens, they would easily be bigger than the Conservatives and Reform on that poll. I get it. There's lots of different polls as well. So he could decide, my star's big enough. It's on the ascendancy at the moment. I'm making some good moves. Go for it now and try and get back with a majority into Parliament. And there was another poll that came out that was suggesting if he came out with a big economic vision, cost of living focus, economic vision, he could actually make his way there with actually a majority. And interestingly, on the night of Makefield, I spoke to him about clean industrial strategy for the country. You know, can we talk about it? And he actually committed to talk to me about it and meet. So Andy, if you're watching, let's actually have that meeting. Okay, it hasn't arrived yet. I'm looking forward to it, hopefully next week.
1: Did you give him your number?
13: Well, he straight away, his campaign manager handed the number over, said, I'll arrange it. Already been in touch, hasn't been arranged yet. Although maybe said it's not going to be, but I'm hoping it's not going to be in 6 months' time and it's actually going to be in a week's time. So Andy, if you're listening, let's have the meeting.
1: Yeah,
13: and then he can come forward with an economic vision, and if it's exciting enough, a clean industrial plan, he can get the votes and win.
12: We already know his economic vision. We already know his industrial plan. He's going to have a red Ed as his Chancellor, and he's going to shut down even more of our own existing energy resources. He's not going to drill the north. He's not going to provide cheap energy for Britons and British industry. And we already know what he's going to do with his economic policy. He's going to tax us even more.
13: To be honest, I think the main thing when he did his big speech in the museum in Manchester was actually devolution. So I don't think he majored on any of those. In fact, he didn't even mention most of them.
12: One second.
13: He didn't even mention them when he made his speech with his vision. His vision was devolution.
1: There's a lot of things he didn't mention. He didn't mention what he's going to do with the boats. He didn't mention much about the taxes and this terrible economy. In fact, he wouldn't even take questions.
13: So, and he didn't have a proper economic policy in it either.
1: No, it's not good enough. In my view, it's just not good enough. If he really wants to, that's why he's not calling a general election, even though he could potentially win. But he needs a strong economic vision, and I'm not hearing it.
13: Yeah,
1: all right, well, you're with me. I'm Nana Aquia. This is GB News. Still to come in my niggle. I'll be looking back at Sir Keir Starmer's legacy in number 10, posing the question whether you, the great British public, will miss him. And next in the great British debate this hour, I'm asking, should kids be allowed to go to school late after watching the footy? First, your latest news headlines with Tatiana Sanchez.
14: Nana, thank you. The top stories. The Duchess of Sussex and her two children won't be travelling to London with Prince Harry next week. It's unclear whether they'll join Harry for the rest of his five-day trip to the UK. England's World Cup knockout match against Mexico will kick off for the planned time, despite proposals to bring the game forward by 6 hours due to the risk of storms. A week-long warning from health officials came into force at midday as another heat wave is on the way. Temperatures of up to 34 degrees are expected. And a three-year-old boy who was injured in a zoo's crocodile enclosure faces more surgeries and lengthy rehabilitation, as his parents have thanked donors who've raised £25,000 for the family. Those are the latest headlines for now. More at 4 o'clock.
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16: Good afternoon and welcome to your GB News weather update from the Met Office. Over the next few days, it is going to turn hot across a few spots across southern England, but it is going to still be a north-south split across the rest of the UK. Now, that's all because we have that high-pressure system out towards the southwest, and we do have these wavy frontal systems that are draped across the north of the UK. Now, that is bringing some outbreaks of some rain and some blustery winds across western Scotland. Could see some outbreaks of rain across Northern Ireland and Northern England too as we head through the overnight period. does turn patchy and does turn drier for a time, but the best of the drier conditions are going to be across the south. It is going to be a mild night to come, though. Temperatures around the mid-teens, but not as muggy as what we saw last week, but a warm night to come nevertheless. But into Sunday, it will be a mild start. It will be bright across the south. There is some patchy cloud across the southwest and a few bits of patchy cloud across central England and Wales as well. But we do have this another band of rain moving into western Scotland and northern England as well. Dry for a time across Aberdeenshire, and we do have some sunny skies across those northern Isles to begin the day, but this band of rain will just continually push its way eastwards and may just move a little bit further south on Sunday compared to Saturday as well. But across the south, we will see some brighter skies. That cloud across the southwest will become a little bit more confined towards those coastal regions, and it will be another warm day to come, even hot in a few places. Mid-20s quite widely, even a 29 across the southeast. But again, under that cloud and rain, maybe just a little bit cooler, around the mid-teens here. Now that rain, like I said, will push its way eastwards. Aberdeenshire now starting to see a few more outbreaks of rain as well. Could be heavy in a few spots, but as we head through the early part of next week, again, we still have that north-south split, but temperatures across the southeast getting up towards those low 30s.
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4: It's a very windy July the 4th here in Yorkshire, where we've been marking in Pontefract Park today the annual Armed Forces tributes. And it's a good moment to remember the generations of partnership on security and defence between the United States and the United Kingdom as we mark 250 years of American independence. It was a huge honour for me to join His Majesty the King earlier this year to mark America 250 and to celebrate the relationship between our peoples and the fact that this is about our security for the future as well as many generations of history. So happy birthday to everybody across America for independence.
3: All right, but we've got more on American independence just after five, so stay with us for that. It's 7 minutes after 3 o'clock, and it's time now for the Great British Debate this hour. And I'm asking, should kids be allowed to go to school late? For many young football fans like my son Ivory, he loves football. An early 1 a.m. kickoff means most school children won't be able to watch England live before heading on to the classroom the next day. So there were talks of moving the football match to 7 p.m. due to the thunderstorm fears, but it will now remain at its official kickoff time due to furious backlash. So for the Great British Debate this hour, I'm asking, should kids be allowed to go to school late so they can watch the game? Well, joining me now, political commentator Aman Bogle and leader of the Climate Party, Ed Gemmell. Ed Gemmell.
5: No, I don't think we should. Certainly, we shouldn't have a national policy that allows the kids to go late to school. So I'm absolutely clear about that. And anyway, where does it end? This is the last 16. This isn't actually the World Cup final. Are we going to do it in 4 years' time in the last 32? Then we're going to do it for the rugby.
3: No, maybe it's because we think that they're going to go out here. So this will be the last game.
5: I would like to hope that isn't. And with Harry Kane's inspirational play, he has played a fantastic World Cup. I hope that we're not going out.
6: Well, look, this is a national celebration. Of our most favourite sport and game. And you know what? I think, our children should be allowed to have pride in not just the national sport, but also the national team and how well they've been playing and getting along in this World Cup in the US. But yes, at the same time, yes, discipline matters for young people. And that means that families should make sure that they get enough rest before this 1 a.m. kickoff and be awake in the early hours of Sunday morning to watch that match and head off to school and celebrate it with their fellows in school.
3: I mean, maybe the parents should get them to bed at 7 o'clock.
5: Well, I like Aman's pragmatic approach. Yeah, get them to bed at 7 o'clock, get them up to watch the game and then get them back to bed and they get the sleep. I certainly don't agree with them, missing school. Education's a big priority. It doesn't stop here. Then is it going to be, I don't know, Taylor Swift's wedding or whatever it is that we're going to do it for? I think we should be, education's important, get in school on time. And to be honest, if you stay out and watch it and you're tired, get a grip, stiff up a lip, get into school. It's important.
3: But you'll be half asleep, you won't be doing anything.
5: Yeah, well, sure.
3: So but this is like present tears when you're there, but you're not really there. So aren't you better off just not being there or being there later so then you can have the rest you need?
5: Look, I certainly think individual schools, that's up to them. I mean, honestly, whatever Harry Kane's old school was, if the headmaster goes, look, Harry Kane, he was at this school, etc., I completely get it. If he says, I want you all to watch the match or I recommend you do, come in a bit late, I think that's completely appropriate in a one-off. But as a general rule, no. kids get to school.
6: I've been very enthused by seeing some of those Norwegian kids, you know, do the Viking row in celebrating their national football team's successes in this World Cup. And I think it's about time that our kids take equal pride in our national team. Well, certainly for England, here in England. And they should be cheering England on at 1 a.m. in the morning. It'll help them build some grit.
5: If I'm on the show the day before the World Cup final,
3: yes,
5: and we're in it, I might be changing my tune. I think that there is a certain level at a point that's a one-off, bigger sport, our national sport, it's the World Cup final. I'd probably agree there could be some flexibility then. But anything else, no. Education's a priority and we've got to stick to our priorities.
3: God, that's just so boring of you. I mean,
5: tough parenting.
3: Even, you know, the Irish have a day off for St. Patrick's Day, kind of thing, like a bank holiday. We don't have a bank holiday in this country for St. George's Day at all. We don't have bank holidays for anything. We don't really celebrate much here. So when we get our team in the World Cup playing absolutely fabulously, then of course we should have some sort of...
6: Absolutely. Yeah. Every single match should be a celebration, because every single match that our team goes into, well, England goes into this World Cup is an achievement, because we are facing the whole world playing against us. And I think it's absolutely right that our children should take pride in our national achievements.
3: Yeah.
5: Do celebrate it. I'm absolutely for that. When kids come into school, show them the highlights, talk about it in the right classes, and that, but maths, physics, economics, they're the priorities.
6: Well, if anything, I think the schools should be the morning after celebrating it for, well, at least until lunchtime, if nothing else.
5: Let's hope we are celebrating it as well. So let's hope that Harry Kane pulls it out again and the team supports him and we put some goals past them. So it's going to be hot there in Mexico.
3: And predictions on the scores?
6: Oh, it's got to be 3-0 at least.
5: 2-1 to England. I suspect it'll be a second half again where they'll come back. I am worried about the stoppages, though, likely due to the storm and the various weather constraints as well.
3: All right, well, we shall see. We shall see. Well, I'm going to be staying up till 1 o'clock. My son Ivory, well, he'd go to bed, then he can get up. But actually, sometimes he's just like...
5: You won't see much if you only stay up till 1 o'clock.
3: He sometimes does that anyway, because he sometimes does that. He sometimes does that anyway, bless his heart. Do you know, he absolutely loves football, but do you know what happened to me last night? I got pulled up by the police as I was driving home at about 4 o'clock in the morning.
5: Oh my goodness.
3: After doing the Late Show Live.
5: Oh, right, really?
3: I did. I was just driving along, and when I go
6: home, have your glove flag on?
3: I always make sure that I'm driving at a very good speed, because, of course, it's really, really, there's barely anyone on the road, so you're going to look quite obvious. I'll tell you the rest of the story after this. It's after our Great British giveaway. Your chance to win £5,000, a gold bar worth £5,000, and £60,000 in tax-free cash. 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
7: 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UK only. Entrance must be 18 or over. Lines close at 4 p.m. on the 21st of August. This is a network giveaway. Entries will be pooled. Please check the closing time if listening or watching on demand. Good luck.
3: Yes, good luck indeed. Anyway, so I can tell you very briefly the rest of that story. So anyway, I was near my house anyway. I wasn't that far away. So this is the police. They pulled me up last night as I was driving on my way home at about 4 o'clock in the morning, very tired. And I was so tired, I'm like, oh, God. So I rolled down my window and he goes, hello. And I said, hello. He looked at me as if, as if it's at the girl on GB News, but he sort of, then he kind of changed his face. Then he said, so where have you come back from? And I said, from work. He said, where's that? I said, GB News. And he said, have you got a driving license? I happen to have my driving license. I gave him the driving license. So he looked through at the driving license. And then he went back to his car. Then he came back to me and said, is that your car? Well, no, it wasn't my car, because I was driving a car that Range Rover gave me to drive instead of my car. So, because they're fixing my car, because their car broke within a year, which is very bad, I must say. Anyway, so I'm driving, so I said, so I quickly told them the thing, and then he goes, all right, well, yeah, well, we pulled you up because I think you realised I was from GB News, because lots of cars like this get taken, and so I thought, all right, my friend. Right. So well done to all the good police out there, because you guys do such a difficult job, I've got to say, and no.
5: No time?
3: No. Good, we haven't got time for Gimmel. Right. If you're in search of some holiday sun, we've got time for that. Here are the forecasts for some of the top European destinations.
8: Ready to soak up that holiday sunshine?
9: Won't we need some cover?
8: No worries. All sorted.
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11: A lot of fine weather at the moment throughout Europe, especially through the Mediterranean, where it's going to be hot in Portugal during the next few days, and less wet for Greece compared with the last few days. Showers on Sunday tending to ease, but there will still be the odd shower or thunderstorm. Italy, widespread sunny skies, the breeze here easing after a blustery few days. But look at Lisbon, 39 Celsius. That's unusually hot for the time of year, and it continues into next week.
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3: 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I'm Nana Aquare. We're live on TV, online and on digital radio. It's just gone 49 minutes after 3 o'clock. Now, breaking news this afternoon. Prince Harry won't bring his wife, Meghan, and his two children to London on his UK trip next week. I mean, no surprises there, because he didn't get his, probably because he didn't get his security thing. Right, this comes as his visit has reportedly caused frustration within the palace, with sources saying that senior royals have grown weary of what they describe as the Sussexes' will they, won't they approach. I mean, really. We're joined now by royal commentator Jenny Bond. Jenny, it comes as no great surprise, because he didn't get his security detail that he wanted, so he had to do something. Do you know what I mean?
9: Well, yes. Again, it's fairly ambiguous even at this stage, because it's been made clear that he's not going to bring Meghan and the children to London. But that doesn't mean necessarily that they won't come elsewhere, albeit possibly Birmingham, where he's going to be doing the countdown from the Invictus Games, which I think Meghan probably will attend. And then as regards possibly bringing the children to meet their grandfather, the King, we've got Sandringham, got Balmoral, got Highgrove. There are places outside London where the door has been left open to that happening, but I think it would be very much in private. But you're right, it's all over security. And for the life of me, I cannot understand why this has been allowed to happen. I don't understand why he's not being given security. He feels he needs it. He is the king's son. His children are the king's grandchildren. He is a former army officer, by his own reckoning, who has killed 25 Taliban fighters. And as regards anyone who wishes this country ill, he's still is probably a working royal. They don't know the difference or don't bother with these nuances of whether you're a working royal or not. He's a prince, he's royal, and he's a target.
3: Yeah, but he's not a working royal, is he? And he has got security. He has got security. He does get a level of security. It's not like he's going around without security. He wanted Ravik, which was the problem here. So he has security. It's not, he's not coming with no protection. But what he's complaining about is that he's not getting the highest level royal protection that he feels he deserves. But he's made it worse for himself, giving out kill counts as though he's not really bothered about the security of himself and his family, which is very dangerous. And also, a lot of people look at this, feel that he's just using the children as bargaining chips to get what he wants, which is rather unattractive.
9: Well, I think that's very callous to suggest that. I think that he feels that he believes his security team, who've drawn up a report who say that they've identified at least 6 terror threats against him and his family, 5 of which originated in the UK. He believes his security team, who say they've seen an Al-Qaeda document calling for his assassination. He's not so perturbed about his own security, but he is about his children's and his wife's, particularly after what happened to his own mother. I don't think it's unreasonable to ask for security for a few days. We're talking about a few days in which he could have the security which involves armed protection. Yes, he'll bring his own team over, and yes, he pays for his own security. He's even offered to pay for security over here, but you can't buy the Metropolitan Police. That's not possible. They're not for hire. But he does know that they have access, obviously, to arms, to carry guns, which his team will not. And they also have access to intelligence, which his security team do not.
3: Well, then why can't he do it not in conjunction with a visit for the Invictus, but do it as something where it's just specifically focused bringing his family to this country? See, that's the problem. He appears to use these things to try and force the security, and then he'll go around the country doing this, that and the other and promoting whatever he wants, which I think the royal family have had a sick of, really. He's not a working royal.
9: He's not a working royal, but he does some very good work, and the Invictus Games are amazing. I mean, everybody must see that. I do agree with you, though, that I think it would have been better if he'd come over and done these semi-official bits, you know, the visit to the Chelsea Hospital and the Invictus Games by himself. And at a time that none of us knew about, probably brought the country and the children into this country to see the king. It must be possible. I mean, the word is they are in Europe at the moment on holiday.
3: Well, Jenny, I have to leave it there, sadly, because we've run out of time. But thank you very much for your thoughts. You're lovely. I love that dress. All right. So the Home Office said that its protective security system is rigorous and proportionate, but would not give details about individual arrangements. My niggle is next.
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0: Good afternoon and welcome to your GB News weather update from the Met Office. Over the next few days, it is going to turn hot across a few spots across southern England, but it is going to still be a north-south split across the rest of the UK. Now, that's all because we have that high-pressure system out towards the southwest, and we do have these wavy frontal systems that are draped across the north of the UK. Now, that is bringing some outbreaks of some rain and some blustery winds across western Scotland. Could see some outbreaks of rain across Northern Ireland and Northern England too as we head through the overnight period. Does turn patchy and does turn drier for a time, but the best of the drier conditions are going to be across the south. It is going to be a mild night to come though, temperatures around the mid-teens, but not as muggy as what we saw last week, but a warm night to come nevertheless. But into Sunday, it will be a mild start. It will be bright across the south. There is some patchy cloud across the southwest and a few bits of patchy cloud across central England and Wales as well, but we do have this another band of rain moving into western Scotland and northern England as well. Dry for a time across Aberdeenshire, and we do have some sunny skies across those northern isles to begin the day, but this band of rain will just continually push its way eastwards and may just move a little bit further south on Sunday compared to Saturday as well. But across the south, we will see some brighter skies. That cloud across the southwest will become a little bit more confined towards those coastal regions, and it will be another warm day to come, even hot in a few places. Mid-20s quite widely, even a 29 across the southeast. But again, under that cloud and rain, maybe just a little bit cooler, around the mid-teens here. Now that rain, like I said, will push its way eastwards. Aberdeenshire now starting to see a few more outbreaks of rain as well. Could be heavy in a few spots, but as we head through the early part of next week, again, we still have that north-south split, but temperatures across the southeast getting up towards those low 30s.
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24: 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UK only. Entrance must be 18 or over. Lines close at 4pm on the 21st of August. 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

0: Hello, good afternoon and welcome to GB News. We're live on TV, online and on digital radio. I'm Nana Akwea. It's 4 o'clock and for the next few hours, me and my panel will be taking on some of the big topics hitting the headlines right now. This show is all about opinion. It's mine, it's theirs and of course it's yours. We'll be debating, discussing and at times we will disagree, but no one will be cancelled. So joining me for the next few hours, political commentator Armand Bogle and also leader of the Climate Party, Ed Gemmell. So coming up in my niggle.
1: Every decision I've taken has been about putting the country I love first. That is why I will resign as leader of the Labour Party.
0: So Keir Starmer is on his way out after just 2 years, two very turbulent years. Labour looks set to have a new leader and a new Prime Minister, likely to be Andy Burnham. But Burnham's recent speeches have already raised eyebrows. So could he be even worse than Keir Starmer? Will you miss Sir Keir Starmer? That's coming up in my niggle. You won't want to miss that one. And in the Great British Debate, I'm asking, should Andy Burnham call a general election? I've got a poll up live on the website, gbnews.com/your say. So head over there and cast your vote. And in difficult conversations, joining me, pub landlord Robert Thomas, who spent the past 4 decades rescuing struggling London pubs. But now at the age of 82, he owns 17. And breaking news this afternoon, the Duchess of Sussex, Prince Archie and Princess Lilibet will not be travelling to London with Prince Harry next week. We'll be speaking to the royal expert in the show about this all back and forth. And today, of course, is American Independence Day. It marks 250 years since the birth of the United States.
2: By the grace of God, the United States of America is the most successful, most accomplished, most exceptional nation ever to exist in human history.
0: US Ambassador to the United Kingdom, Warren Stevens, told GB News how much he cherishes the special relationship.
3: I knew we had a close relationship with the United Kingdom, but I did not know how close it was until I was confirmed and started getting classified briefings and then was able, you know, to come here.
0: But before we get started, let's get your latest news with Tatiana Sanchez.
4: Nana, thank you very much. The top stories. The Duchess of Sussex and her two children won't be travelling to London with Prince Harry next week. It's understood no decision has been made whether they'll join Harry for the rest of the 5-day trip to the UK. He's expected to attend a series of engagements linked to the Invictus Games and his charity. It's reported the decision comes after his family were denied taxpayer-funded police protection. England's World Cup knockout match against Mexico will kick off at the planned time despite proposals to bring the game forward. Officials considered moving the game from 1 a.m. on Monday to 7 p.m. Sunday because of the threat of thunderstorms in the area. FIFA, the FA and the Mexican Federation all say they'll continue to monitor the weather during the course of the weekend. Meanwhile, pubs across the UK will be allowed to stay open later and many schools will also allow pupils to start late on Monday so they can watch the match in the early hours. In his first interview since resigning as Prime Minister, Sir Keir Starmer has defended his legacy, saying he saved the Labour Party. After just 2 years in Number 10, Starmer said his likely successor, Andy Burnham, would have to spend just as much time on foreign diplomacy as he did. Speaking to the BBC, he also opened up about what he called the intensely personal decision to step down from the role.
5: When Vic and I were away with the kids, we went to Chequers and just spent 2 days together as a family. And that's when I came to my final decision. And it wasn't that I didn't want other advice at that stage. I'd had plenty of conversations. But when you are taking the decision to step down from the role as Prime Minister, taking the decision that your political career is over, it is an intensely personal matter, or at least it was for me.
4: Another heatwave is on the way, bringing highs of 34 degrees Celsius for parts of the UK. A week-long warning from health officials came into force at midday, with high temperatures causing a greater risk to life for vulnerable people. Yellow heat health alerts have been issued covering the Midlands and the south of England until next Saturday. Meanwhile, Southern Water and South East Water have issued a hosepipe ban across Hampshire and Kent. A three-year-old boy who was injured in a zoo's crocodile enclosure faces more surgeries and lengthy rehabilitation. His parents have thanked donors who've raised £25,000 to support the family. They said they've been living at the hospital and their son's undergone five surgeries since the incident at Johnson's Oldhurst in Cambridgeshire last month. US President Donald Trump has called on Americans to defend the country's founding values ahead of the 250th anniversary of US independence. Speaking at Mount Rushmore, he warned of what he described as a growing communist threat, saying some progressive Democrats hold ideas that oppose the American way of life. And breaking news in sports, Serena Williams' Wimbledon comeback is over after she withdrew from her doubles match. Williams and her sister Venus, given a wild card into the women's doubles, were due to play their first round match this evening. But the 23-time Grand Slam singles champion suffered a knee injury during her singles comeback match against Maya Joint on Tuesday. Those are the latest headlines for now. More in half an hour.
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0: Good afternoon. It is fast approaching 7 minutes after 4 o'clock. I'm Nana Akwe. This is GB News. We are Britain's number one news channel. We're live on TV, online and on digital radio. Sir Keir Starmer had to go. He was weak. The one time he finally said something that resonated, he retracted.
7: Nations depend on rules. Fair rules. Sometimes they're written down. Often they're not. But either way, they give shape to our values. Without them, we risk becoming an island of strangers, not a nation that walks forward together.
0: He promised change, but the only thing he changed was his mind repeatedly.
8: We want to ensure that as we go forward, more pensioners are eligible for winter fuel payments.
0: He was an embarrassment on the world stage, the one thing he was hailed by others at being good at. And now he's giving Andy Burnham advice on how to handle it.
7: You have to care about finding a lasting solution to the situation in Ukraine. You have to care about what happens in the Strait of Hormuz. I am proud of the fact that the UK is now regarded as a leader, a country that others look to and want to engage with. And that is in our best interests here at home. You can't, it's not sensible to think you can just separate these two things out.
0: Crikey, the day you take advice from him on that, Andy, you really are in trouble.
2: United Kingdom? Where's United Kingdom? Where's our friend? Where? Come here. Is everything going good?
9: Very good.
2: That's very nice of you here. These people all came in like 20-minute notice, and I think it's fantastic. And we have so many...
0: Oh, God. It's the woman at the back with the blonde hair who's watching, just literally going, oh, my God. And then there was this one.
2: Signed a document. This is... Sorry about that.
0: I mean, he really had to go.
1: Every decision I've taken has been about putting the country I love first. That is why I will resign as leader of the Labour Party.
0: So he resigned and is leaving a parting gesture of an almost £5 billion black hole in defence and has left the country in a worse state than he found it in just 2 years. I mean, that's woefully inadequate as a Prime Minister. But will Burnham be worse? He couldn't take any questions when he was facing the press in his first big speech, choosing to cowardly answer questions on Reddit, a social media platform. The question is, could things be even worse under Andy Burnham? Will you miss Sir Keir Starmer? All right, well, you're with me. I'm Nana Akwe. This is GB News. We're live on TV, online and on digital radio. Coming up in the Great British Debate this hour, I'm asking, will you miss Sir Keir Starmer? He has announced his resignation after just under 2 years in office, paving the way for Andy Burnham to enter number 10. So in the Great British Debate, I'm asking, will you actually miss him when he's gone? Then in the second Great British Debate this hour, I'm asking, should Burnham listen to Trump and bin the idea of Ed Miliband being his chancellor? Senior aides to President Trump have reportedly privately warned that appointing Ed Miliband as chancellor would be a mistake. So in the Great British Debate, I'm asking, should Burnham listen to Trump and bin the idea of Ed Miliband being chancellor? And Taylor Swift and Travis Kelce have finally tied the knot, with fans celebrating what many are calling the celebrity wedding of the century. I'll get all the latest on the wedding with a showbiz expert. That's all on the way. As ever, send me your thoughts, post your comments at gbnews.com/your say. But first, let's catch up with the show. And find out what Peter Edwards thinks of what I've been saying. Hello, Peter. Welcome.
9: Good afternoon.
0: Nice to see you. All right.
9: And you? Peter,
0: so what do you think then? Because I think I've been fair. He's pretty much been the worst Prime Minister, I think, in this country. Actually, in history. He's awful. He's finally gone. But the worry is Andy Burnham could actually be 10 times worse.
9: Well, it was a very downbeat introduction you gave. You know, Keir Starmer, I think, has achieved a lot. Yes, he absolutely struggled to spell out the purpose of the Starmer government and struggled to take the Parliamentary Labour Party with him. But there has been a lot of progress in some areas of domestic policy. NHS waiting lists are down. There's a new GB energy company, a state-owned energy company. We've got rail nationalisation, which is popular among Tory voters and swing voters, as well as Labour folk. And the economy's growing, and we've got better relations with Europe. So there is a legacy, and I think he's got a lot to be proud of. But, of course, political reality, you know, ultimately hits all leaders.
0: GB Energy? GB Energy, do you mean that awful notion that we... I mean, what is GB Energy? Because you've pointed out something that he's done that is good. What is it?
9: So the UK government is setting up a state-owned energy company, and that begins to unpick some of the disastrous privatisation of utilities owned by folk like you and I, which we saw in the 1980s.
0: Because I thought Tony Blair was well into all of that. You know, he was all into all the PFI stuff, which is kind of how things started operating and privatisation. Well, Tony Blair has been, and the Labour Party, they've quite a lot of people have benefited from all these things. But I don't think that is a big legacy. I mean, it hasn't done anything yet, has it? GB Energy hasn't done anything.
9: Well, that's a very interesting point about legacies. I absolutely defend GB Energy, and I defend having state-owned natural resources companies and utilities. But there's a wider point that people with a bigger brain, like historians and me, make, which is sometimes the legacy isn't immediately visible. So actually, John Major, when I grew up, John Major was a much derided figure. We saw him eating peas on Spitting Image, and, you know, we laughed. Actually, now he deserves enormous credit, and he gets enormous praise for setting up the National Lottery and the billions of pounds that's produced for good causes around the UK for 30 years. So I make a wider point that above and beyond the to and fro that tends to force a prime minister out, history looks at them rather differently 10 or 20 years later.
0: Yeah, your line's a bit choppy, but I'm going to try one more question with you. And in terms of Andy Burnham, because he came in, he didn't bother answering any questions when he had a press conference, which obviously didn't look good because people want to ask him questions. The press, he needs to be able to be scrutinised, especially if he's laying out things like number 10 North and stuff like that, which seemed very kind of odd. A, because he wasn't actually Prime Minister at the time, and B, because, well, there's no mandate for that at all. There's a potential that he could be worse, or do you think he's an improvement?
9: I think number 10 in the North is a great idea. And before I'm bashed by your viewers as a London Liberal, I lived in Leeds and York and Carlisle and enjoyed them all. So I think number 10 in the North is a great idea because we do have a problem around economic growth outside London. And HS2 doesn't seem to be fixing it. And enjoyed them all. So I think number 10 in the North is a great idea because we do have a problem around economic growth outside London. And HS2 doesn't seem

0: And it's long. It's what we see, you know, some of the things that Keir Starmer achieved. As you said, he made some achievements. I didn't really see much there, but if you say so. So I'm going to play this for you, Peter. Please watch. And then I'd like to hear your verdict on him, and maybe you could give him a mark out of 10. All right, let's roll the package.
1: Change begins now.
2: 2 years ago today, the Prime Minister promised to put the country before party and fix the foundations of Britain. But sadly, he picked up a few unfortunate nicknames. Two-tier Keir, Never Hear Keir. However, the former Chief Prosecutor always had an incredible eye for detail.
3: Trade deals with the EU, but also with India, North Korea. But I inadvertently said we did a trade deal with North Korea rather than South Korea.
2: And if it wasn't his words making people chuckle, it was his actions.
4: Hello.
5: Have you lost control of your MPs, Prime Minister?
2: But don't you worry, when it came to tackling the small boats, Sirius Sir Keir had a foolproof plan.
6: Smash the gangs, smash the gangs,
7: smash the gangs,
6: smash the gangs,
7: smash the gangs.
2: Ah, the reassuring smash the gangs motto, upgrading from Rishi Sunak's stop the boats. Well, in fact, we've had record days in the Channel. The asylum backlog is the biggest it's ever been, and migrants have been moved out of hotels and into military barracks or taxpayer-funded houses in your area.
0: Have you seen enough, Peter Edwards? I mean, he's done. He had to go. Even people within the party got rid of him. It marks out of 10 on his performance over the last 2 years. How do you sum him up?
8: Was that my old friend Andrew Pearce narrating that video? And that was a very mischievous voiceover. I've given you my list. NHS waiting list down, the economy growing, federation of the EU. And Andrew Pearce talked about small boats and gangs. You know, we could take the Liz Truss approach of basically sticking two fingers up at France, or we could try to work internationally to solve an international problem. Even the biggest Labour sceptic would realise that we can't smash the gangs, quote unquote, by having a big row with France for domestic political gain.
0: But perhaps that wasn't really the thing you needed to smash. You actually probably needed to stop the boats, turn them around and just leave them in France again, and then we'll see how quickly the thing smashes. It'll be pretty immediate. I think nobody would pay for it. I hear you. Do you think Burnham will be worse, or do you think he's an improvement?
8: No, look, I know it's the Channel that kind of leans to the right, but you're relentlessly downbeat. Burnham has fresh ideas. I think he's going to be very different. Yes, he comes perhaps from a similar soft left tradition, but I think we're going to see quite a bit more spending in infrastructure, I suspect. And I suspect we're going to see a lot more engagement with the parliamentary Labour Party, which is going to lead to perhaps a bit more of a settled democracy rather than these dramas that we thought we'd put behind us about who the Prime Minister's going to be. And I think Burnham, we don't know what he's going to be like on the international stage, because the big job he had in cabinet last time around was health secretary, which tends to be fairly England focused because it's NHS England. But I think Burnham showed his commitment to public infrastructure, devolution, rebuilding trust in politics, and of course growing the economy through regional empowerment. So I've got a lot of faith in him, but he knows he'll have to prove himself every day, and I'm sure he'll come on your channel and his ministers will and argue back a bit against some of this slightly downbeat coverage.
0: Well, maybe he will, but, you know, or maybe he'll run away again. Let's see. We'd love to get him on and have a proper chat with him. In fact, I invite you, Andy, onto my show. If you're watching Andy Burnham, it would be a great coup for me to get you on there, but it'd be very good for you too, because I think you could do with the GB News audience behind you. If they think you've got a good, if you're doing a good job, then, you know, most people will be happy. All right, thank you very much. Really good to talk to you, Peter Edwards. Thank you. Great. That is Peter Edwards. Right now, though, time for the Great British Giveaway. Your chance to enjoy a golden bar. Yes, worth about £5,000 or even more. And £60,000 in tax-free cash. Here are the details.
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0: 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UK only. Entrance must be 18 or over. Lines close at 4 p.m. on the 21st of August. This is a network giveaway. Entries will be pooled. Please check the closing time if listening or watching on demand. Good luck.
1: Good luck indeed. Right, you're with me. I'm Nana Aquare. This is GB News. Still to come, difficult conversations. I'll be joined by pub landlord Robert Thomas, who spent the past four decades rescuing struggling London pubs. But now, at the age of 82, he owns 17 locals. But next, in the Great British Debate this hour, I'm asking, will you miss Sir Keir Starmer? This is GB News.
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10: England received a hostile welcome after arriving at their team hotel ahead of Monday morning's World Cup clash with Mexico. Hundreds of local supporters gathered outside booing and jeering as Thomas Tuchel's squad arrived under heavy security. Members of Mexico's National Guard and riot police were deployed amid concerns over potential disruption after Ecuador previously lodged a FIFA complaint about late-night noise outside their own hotel. England had hoped to keep their accommodation secret, but their location was leaked as preparations intensified for their toughest test so far. That's the latest sport. 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
1: 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I'm Nana Aquare. And it's time for the Great British Debate this hour. I'm asking, will you actually miss Sir Keir Starmer? I mean, less than 2 years after winning a landslide election, Sir Keir Starmer is preparing to leave Downing Street after announcing his resignation, with Andy Burnham set to take over. His time in office has been divided, really. A lot of people think he's great, others have thought he was terrible, and eventually his party decided that he had to go. But will Andy Burnham be any better? And will he leaving you thinking, I should have just stuck with him? So for the Great British Debate, I'm asking you that question. Joining me now, political commentator Armand Bogle and leader of the Climate Party, Ed Gebel. Armand, I will start with you.
3: I mean, look, Nana, I think most of the country for the last three decades of the Blairite orthodoxy has been missing Margaret Thatcher. If anything, I think missing Keir Starmer. What will Britain miss Keir Starmer for? For one in, one out, smashing the gangs, for the national insurance hikes, the tax at the highest it's ever been for the average working man and woman, Labour trying to freeze our pensioners with the removal of the winter fuel allowance in his early days. What will we remember this accidental Prime Minister for? And that's exactly what this Prime Minister has been. He was an accidental Prime Minister who came on the back of a very unpopular Conservative Party under Rishi Sunak and all the shenanigans that went on with the Conservatives changing leader so many times, despite getting an 80-seat majority. But can you? I think we're all hard pressed to point to a single achievement that we can remember him for. He keeps on telling us that he's left the country in a better shape.
1: He hasn't.
3: Than he inherited it. But how?
1: It's lies. It can't be true.
3: It's utter lies. Our streets are more. Are not safer. Our tax burden is not lighter. And you know what? Our future is not looking brighter.
1: You see, people say, oh, we've got growth. Where have we got growth? This is what Peter Edwards said. I didn't have time to challenge him on that. But I think we can all see nothing is really growing. There's no real economy growing apart from the likes of Serco, Clear Springs. Anybody who's providing migrant accommodation, their business is booming.
15: Well, you're right. We don't have economic growth. I mean, 0.7% on GDP. And then when you take it to productivity, it's actually negligible. So we're not growing, even though our population's going up. So no, will I miss him? No. Will anybody else miss him? No. Possibly I feel the same about Liz Truss and a few others, but I certainly apply it to Starmer. I don't agree that everything has been bad from him. You know, the man has tried on a number of things. There have been a number of, you know, minor successes. Well, NHS, you know, more appointments in the NHS and things. Right now, immigration figures looking better as well.
1: You say more appointments. I don't know whether that's actually true. What we do know, I mean, they are saying that the waiting lists have gone down. But we also know the reasoning for that is because people have died on the list waiting. And also they updated the list, which other trusts were paid, I think, $3 million a month to update the lists to make sure that anyone who's no longer needing the treatment, either A, because they're dead, or B, because they've gone private, or C, because whatever it is resolved, and then took those people off the list. So that's how it's actually gone down, not because it's anything really good.
15: Well, it's been reported. These things are being reported. And we're not in the detail. We're not making the policies on those at the moment.
1: But
15: I think more in general, he hasn't done everything wrong. I think obviously the biggest thing is no charisma, can't communicate.
1: But
15: in fact, even Morgan McSweeney, you know, his aide, was saying in the FT today that he came in, to bring change, and we haven't seen any change. So I mean, really, I don't think anybody's going to miss him at all. And on his communication, I mean, the poor man, if he was explaining to you, you know, how to unwrap a toffee so that you could eat it, he'd explain it all to you, and then you still wouldn't know which end to start at. So he really doesn't have the communication skills, and I'm afraid a leader at the top needs those communication skills.
1: Yeah, but what about Andy Burnham, though, coming in next? Because Andy Burnham's already talking. You said you kind of like him because you got to talk to him, but some of the things he's saying, like he's talking about devolution, as if devolution is a great thing. So far as I can see, it seems to be breaking up the country in different fragments. So devolving power, constantly devolving power, actually creates layers, like layers of communication, which aren't great.
15: Well, I think if you've got a plan and that's a tool to deliver it, then I think it's a good idea. But I think to tell us that devolution is going to provide growth when you don't actually have the pathway you're going on. So if you've got your big clean industrial plan, you're going forward on it, and then you're saying, I want you you're in the regions to deliver this. I think you're better placed to do it. Then I think it's a good idea. And I did pick up one other thing when he did his big speech again in Manchester, is he did talk about better collaboration right across the board. And by that, he was...
1: They all do that. Well, I'm the Prime Minister for all of you, even those who didn't vote for me. And then he then went on to just make up stuff that nobody voted for. So, you know, they all do that. They all say that.
15: But if he does it, look, I'd like to see Nigel Farage, Kemi Badenoch, Zach Polanski, whatever you think of them as individuals, in Number 10, chatting with Andy Burnham on how to do it, giving over their ideas and everything else, and then him considering them. If he means it, I'd like to see it.
3: They give him the ideas when he's got no mandate. He was not elected to be Prime Minister. He has no mandate, even within the Labour Party, let's be honest. The bottom line here is, more devolution, what does it actually mean? It means more layers of government.
1: Exactly.
3: Right? More layers of costs passed on to the end consumer. That is the last man and woman in the queue. That is the average British taxpayer. We don't need more taxes to be paying for more bureaucrats pushing around pieces of paper, telling us 10-year communist plans or what might not happen.
15: I don't think you understand local government.
3: Really?
15: Yeah, I mean, I really don't.
3: I mean, look, for the London Assembly twice. I know exactly what it means.
15: But the way you're describing it, that's not local government.
3: That is
15: the whole
3: local
15: idea
3: government.
15: Is, as local representatives, as you will know if you're on the London Assembly,
3: not at all.
15: You're closer to the people and you should have an idea of what they want in a better way than central government.
3: You think Sadiq Khan is a man of the people? You think the London Assembly can defeat a Sadiq Khan budget when it needs 2/3 of the Assembly to have a majority to defeat a mayoral budget? That's not accountability to the people.
15: But in all local government, there's going to be voting, just like there is in national government. But the point is that people locally...
3: When they haven't delivered anything?
15: Look, when I'm in my area in Buckinghamshire, when I'm down in my ward, I have a better idea what the people in my ward need than those people in central in Buckinghamshire, or definitely rather than the government in Westminster.
3: What happened last week when Keir Starmer cancelled the £300 million investment into building very crucial roads in Lincolnshire? What happened there? Did the regional mayors and the regional representatives have a say in that? No. Number 10 cancelled it to try and fill the gaps in the defence investment plan. Regional mayors...
15: Right, but then we're agreeing. The regional bodies, the mayors and the councils, should have had more of a say in it. They should be the ones saying if we need this or not.
1: Even if they did, you don't need more layers. You don't need more levels. That's more people who will be in government, who are paid for by the taxpayer, but they're not elected. So it'll just be more and more layers of bureaucracy that always ends up slowing things down, and we don't need that. What he needed to say was that he was going to sort out the boats. He was going to do something like that. He's going to work around the economy and focus on the things that we as a country agree with. And I think the problem we have with Andy Burnham is he's too localised in his focus. I think that will be a problem for him. All right, well, you're with me. I'm Nana Akwe. Still to come, difficult conversations. Joining me, pub landlord Robert Thomas, who spent past four decades rescuing struggling pubs, but he's now 82 and he owns 17 of them. I mean, he looks very well there. I'm looking forward to meeting him. Then in the next Great British Debate, I'm asking, should Burnham listen to Trump and bin the idea of Ed Miliband being Chancellor? First, your latest news headlines with Tatiana Sanchez.
16: Nana, thank you very much. The top stories. The Duchess of Sussex and her two children won't be travelling to London with Prince Harry next week. It's unclear whether they'll join Harry for the rest of his five-day trip to the UK. England's World Cup knockout match against Mexico will kick off at the planned time, despite proposals to bring the game forward by 6 hours. A week-long warning from health officials came into force at midday as another heatwave is on the way. Temperatures of up to 34 degrees are expected. And knee injuries forced the 23-time Grand Slam champion Serena Williams to withdraw from Wimbledon. Serena and her sister Venus, given a wild card into the women's doubles, were due to play their first round doubles match this evening. Those are the latest GB News headlines. For now, more news at 5 o'clock.
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18: Good afternoon and welcome to your GB News weather update from the Met Office. Over the next few days, it is going to turn hot across a few spots across southern England, but it is going to still be a north-south split across the rest of the UK. Now, that's all because we have that high-pressure system out towards the southwest, and we do have these wavy frontal systems that are draped across the north of the UK. Now, that is bringing some outbreaks of some rain and some blustery winds across western Scotland. Could see some outbreaks of rain across Northern Ireland and Northern England too as we head through the overnight period. Does turn patchy and does turn drier for a time, but the best of the drier conditions are going to be across the south. It is going to be a mild night to come though, temperatures around the mid-teens, but not as muggy as what we saw last week, but a warm night to come nevertheless. But into Sunday, it will be a mild start. It will be bright across the south. There is some patchy cloud across the southwest and a few bits of patchy cloud across central England and Wales as well, but we do have this another band of rain moving into western Scotland and northern England as well. Dry for a time across Aberdeenshire, and we do have some sunny skies across those northern isles to begin the day, but this band of rain will just continually push its way eastwards and may just move a little bit further south on Sunday compared to Saturday as well. But across the south, we will see some brighter skies. That cloud across the southwest will become a little bit more confined towards those coastal regions, and it will be another warm day to come, even hot in a few places. Mid-20s quite widely, even a 29 across the southeast. But again, under that cloud and rain, maybe just a little bit cooler, around the mid-teens here. Now, that rain, like I said, will push its way eastwards. Aberdeenshire now starting to see a few more outbreaks of rain as well. Could be heavy in a few spots, but as we head through the early part of next week, again, we still have that north-south split, but temperatures across the southeast getting up towards those low 30s.
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3: Welcome to GB News. If you just tuned in, where have you been? Huh? No, it's not good enough. You could have easily been here at 3. But it's okay, welcome on board. I'm Nana McQuay. I'm glad to see that you finally made it. You finally made it. We're live on TV, online and on digital radio. It is time now for the Great British Debate. And I'm asking, should Burnham listen to Donald Trump and bin the idea of Ed Miliband as Chancellor? Donald Trump has reportedly urged Andy Burnham to avoid choosing Ed as his Chancellor, arguing that his green energy policies could damage Britain's economy and North Sea oil industry. But should a British Prime Minister ever have to take political advice from a US president? So for the Great British Debate this hour, I'm asking, should Burnham listen to Trump and bin the idea of Ed Miliband as Chancellor? Well, joining me now, political commentator Armand Bogle and leader of the Climate Party, Ed Gemmell. Ed Gemmell, we must come swiftly to you, because everything that comes out of your mouth, green energy, green.
4: So I never mentioned green energy, clean energy.
3: Okay, but did say green energy, actually, earlier.
4: Oh, did I? Gosh, that must have been a slip of the tongue. I don't say it often. I have to say, with Trump, I wish he'd just shove off and let us get on and do our own politics on our own. I don't like foreign powers thinking they can interrupt or intervene in anything we're doing. So that's time to shove off. Apart from that, is he right or is he wrong? When you're listening to the world's top oil salesman, who boasts about controlling 55% of the world's oil reserves, then telling us to do something which makes us a more likely customer of his in the future? Oh, for goodness sake. What a ridiculous thing.
3: No,
4: absolutely.
3: Is it more likely that we won't be a customer of his in the future if we drill more of our own oil?
4: No.
3: Wouldn't we have...
4: If we drill for our own oil and gas, it'll run out in 10 or 15 years' time.
3: Well,
4: all of the reports are suggesting that that is the case.
3: Well,
4: whereas the sun isn't going to run out, the wind isn't going to run out, the tidal's not going to run out, geothermal's not going to run out.
3: The sun will run out, the wind will run out. Everything has a lifespan, so you're totally...
4: What, you're saying the sun is going to run out?
3: I think everything has a lifespan. No, I'm not saying I'm saying that everything has a lifespan. So if you're saying that the sun will never, ever die, I'm saying that at some point I presume it will.
4: Well, maybe it will in millions of years, but if we're comparing it to 10 to 15 years of oil and gas...
3: I'm just pulling you out on a comment that you made.
4: Oh, fine, fair enough.
3: I didn't say
4: what
3: the timespan would be, but you said the sun would never die. And you're wrong, because at some point it will.
4: In terms of time spans,
3: not in our lifetime.
4: Our lifetime, our kids' lifetime, oil and gas is going to run out. America's still going to... Well, because many of the experts and all of the reports are suggesting that it is declining at the moment. And it is becoming more expensive to get it out, and we, the taxpayer, are paying for it. I mean, goodness, why does Shell and BP do it anyway? All of the investment that goes in the beginning is tax deductible. They get all their money up, so it costs them nothing to set up. All of the decommissioning and cleanup costs we pay for because they get a tax rebate on it, and some of the individual investments. You can't lose when you're dealing for it. It could be the most expensive thing in the world to do it, and still we're going to pay for it, and it doesn't benefit us, but it does benefit the Americans. They will be wanting to sell it to us in 10, 15, 20 years' time
3: when we
4: run out. Whereas if we have more renewable, we will be self-sufficient.
3: If we run out, and no, you're wrong with renewables, we don't make our own solar panels, we can't even make our own wind turbines, we get everything from China. Hold on. We get everything from China. So what you've just said there is completely wrong. I'm on Bogle.
5: Well, indeed. I mean, look, let's be honest. President Trump is the most pro-British president in living memory, right? What he's saying is always in Britain's national interest. He stood up for the American national interest, and I think his advice should be heeded to by British leaders to stand in British national interest. Yes, of course. I mean, look, Red Ed, right? We've been here before. We were here a decade ago, and the British people rejected Ed Miliband with a resounding loss for him as Labour leader in 2015. The bottom line here is that what Red Ed is proposing of not drilling the North Sea for oil and gas, it's not 10, 15 years, it's at least 50 years worth of proven...
4: Come on, most of the reports don't say that.
5: What most of the reports?
4: Which reports are saying 50 years? Tell me.
3: Which reports are... You're the one that's challenging it. Which reports have you read
4: actually was coming from Oman that was going to last 50 years.
3: That's challenging.
4: When you're looking at industry reports are suggesting. I mean, oil industry reports are not suggesting that we
5: oil
4: have more.
5: Oil industry reports are saying 50 years.
4: Right. Anyway, go on. All right.
3: Well, you asked, so he's answered. All right. Fine. Carry on.
5: Well, right. Why cannot we be drilling our own natural resources under our own feet for the benefit of the British people? We have the highest cost of electricity anywhere in the world.
4: Because there's no benefit.
5: What do you mean there's no benefit?
4: Well, the first thing is most of it doesn't come to Britain. Shell is not going to give it to us at cheaper prices. We don't have legislation to force that. And all the profits go to foreign shareholders.
5: Do you not think
4: it doesn't come to us?
5: Any difference to our tax receipts, to our balance sheet at all? Do you really think
4: it doesn't? Because 7 out of the last 10 years, we haven't got any tax receipts because we give them such big rebates, it's free for them to drill.
5: Can you point to a single renewable energy company that is not subsidised in the UK, that is turning a profit?
4: The renewable energy companies have a very different structure. It's called a contract for difference. So it's pitched, and it's actually...
5: I asked you a question.
4: So there's no subsidy. There's no subsidy. Because if the price goes up, the government makes money. And if the price goes down, it is then de-risked. It is not a subsidy. We can make money on it.
5: What is the green levy? What is the green levy? Can you tell me what the green levy is?
4: Do you mean the individual items that are put onto different bills?
5: I'll tell you what the levies are. The levies are what are driving British businesses away at record amounts from our shores, from producing here in Britain, because we have, delivered by Ed Miliband, the highest energy costs anywhere in the world. This man has directly led to the deindustrialization of Britain at record pace.
4: There is no deindustrialization, it's simply not true.
5: One third of British industry has already left British shores in terms of manufacturing for overseas for cheaper energy. There are hundreds of thousands of jobs already at risk. How can British industry produce a profitable product when it has the most...
4: Let's correct that. In the 30 years up to 2008, our manufacturing as a share of our GDP went down by 30%. In the time since the Climate Change Act came in, which was in 2008, it's only gone down by 0.7%. And the CBI figures are showing that all the net zero industries are growing at 10% a year compared to GDP at under 0.7. It is rubbish that it's deindustrialising.
3: Okay, well, hold on. I say that sounds great, the numbers sound great, but that is not borne out in reality. Because a lot of those industrialised towns are now all, there are hardly any jobs. The so-called green jobs are not happening at the pace they should be. And energy prices are the highest that they've ever been. And businesses are closing as a result. So whatever figures you're quoting from GDP, they're not playing out in the real world. It might sound great to sort of talk about them, oh, GDP and all this, but businesses are closing at the rate of knots. But this show is nothing without you and your views. Let's welcome our great British voice, their opportunity to be on the show and tell us what they think about the topics we're discussing. Mark Sheridan is from Ellesmere. Ellesmere, well, you might know quite a bit about deindustrialisation. What do you think about what we're discussing?
1: Yeah, I totally agree. Burnham should listen to Donald Trump. Before he became president of the United States, he was a businessman that knew about, you know, economy, energy, and, you know, one of you guys there said it's going to last for 10, 15 years. No, it's not. It's untold amount of years, 50 to 75 years. And the ironic thing is we've got an energy secretary now failing us because we've got the highest energy bills in Europe. So if he's going to go across to become the chancellor, like Donald Trump has said, it's a big mistake. It's a big mistake because, like one of your colleagues, like one of the people there in the studio said, we actually... Now, the viewers knew we get our oil from Norway, who get it from the North Sea. Says it all. Yeah, says it all, doesn't it? You know, so I totally agree that Donald Trump, Burnham needs to take advice from Donald Trump and not allow Ed Miliband to be the chancellor. The banks and the markets are already worried about him becoming the chancellor.
3: Yeah. All right, listen, it's really good to talk to you, Mark Sheridan, and you would know. Thank you so much. Yeah, I agree with everything Mark said there. I'm with him on that one, but where do you stand? But first, if you're in search of some holiday sun, here's the forecast of some of the top European holiday destinations.
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7: A lot of fine weather at the moment throughout Europe, especially through the Mediterranean, where it's going to be hot in Portugal during the next few days, and less wet for Greece compared with the last few days. Showers on Sunday tending to ease, but there will still be the odd shower or thunderstorm. Italy, widespread sunny skies, the breeze here easing after a blustery few days. But look at Lisbon, 39 Celsius. That's unusually hot for the time of year, and it continues into next week.
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17: I've been in Westminster for a long time, but I know that though power may be here, its effect on people's lives is across the whole of the country. We may be where rules are made, but it's where they're implemented that matters. Join me, Jacob Rees-Mogg, for forthright and frank discussion on where Britain has come from, where it's going, and where it will end up. That's State of the Nation, Monday to Thursday, 8 to 9 o'clock. Vox Populi, Vox Dei.
3: Well, hello, welcome back to GB News, Britain's number one news channel. Oh, yeah. I'm Nana Aquia. Now, Taylor Swift and Travis Kelce have tied the knot in a star-studded wedding in New York, ending months of speculation with one of the most anticipated celebrity weddings in recent years. Now, there were loads of Hollywood stars and legends and music royalty who packed Madison Square Gardens, while thousands of fans gathered outside hoping to catch a glimpse of the newlyweds. Well, joining me now is royal and showbiz journalist Sarah Louise Robertson. Sarah, I mean,
18: hello.
3: Oh my God, Taylor Swift.
18: Oh, this is the wedding that all Taylor fans have been praying for. Her music, as we know, is very infamous for talking about her love life and all the relationships that failed. And she's written all these albums and she's been searching for years for her fairy tale prince.
3: Oh.
18: And now she's found him, Travis Kelce, all-American boy, one of the biggest American football players in the US, in the Kansas Giants. So, yeah, he's a huge, huge, huge sports star. He's kind of that Midwest, as I say, all-American boy. And that is what Taylor has been been craving.
14: Aww.
18: And yeah, so they found each other, and it is literally Americans' modern love story. They're calling this the American royal wedding, the American royal wedding of the century, because Taylor, again, she's the all-American girl, loved by everybody. She's one of those universally popular musicians, entertainers.
5: Awful music.
18: No. I mean, like Taylor's music, but can I just say, apparently she walked up the aisle to one of her own songs, and I'm not sure how I feel about that.
5: See, the thing is, I mean, yeah. I think she stands for some great things, so I kind of like her.
18: For women and her influence on young women's health. I like the way she is.
5: Yeah. She seems to
18: She's a positive
5: well.
18: Role model.
5: Very positive role model, but my God, her music.
18: I think there's a little bit of ego there, isn't there? Because I was thinking, who is she going to pick? But I thought she would go for probably someone we've never heard of. Because you think, what does she listen to in her spare time? Mm. But the fact is, she's gone for her own song. So clearly, she doesn't rank anyone else as being suitable enough to walk up the aisle.
5: Your wedding is a day to indulge yourself in yourself.
18: And, oh, completely.
5: And your partner. So if it were me, I'd probably have clips of GB News on there. And No, I wouldn't actually.
18: It sounds a very indulgent wedding though. There was over 1,000 guests. It was literally like a who's who of Hollywood A-list. But a lot of British stars were there as
5: well.
18: Including our very own Graham Norton.
5: And Ed Sheeran, apparently.
18: Yes, Ed Sheeran. So Taylor sort of invited the people that she's fond of and very good friends with. And her and Graham have struck up something of a relationship, friendship, shall I say, over the years with her taking part in his show. She loves his sense of humour. And so she joked last year to him, but she was actually serious about her invite. He says he had to sign loads of NDAs. I mean, all the guests have had to do. Anyone that's leaked anything, it's been removed immediately from social media.
5: Gosh.
18: But yeah, she followed through with her invitation. So Graham went with his husband.
5: Is that Ricky Gervais?
18: Sure.
5: No, it isn't.
18: No. So I'm sure we'll hear all about that. And also rumoured to have been there, but I doubt she will have gone,
5: was Zoe Kravitz,
18: who is engaged to Harry Styles. And Harry Styles being one of Taylor Swift's exes that she has written about.
5: Does she not write good things about him?
18: Influence some of her music, so
5: probably friends though. She probably thanks him for the
18: maybe,
5: you know.
18: But I doubt that Zoe. I mean, Harry's just come off the back of his amazing concert, so I doubt that Zoe went. But we had Hugh Grant there with his wife. I don't know how Taylor and Hugh Grant have become friends, but there he was. But what was interesting was Adam Sandler, big movie star. Yes. Adam Sandler, he was the celebrant, and apparently him and Taylor have a friendship spanning many years. She cites Adam as one of the big influences in her life. She loves all of his films. They've played an influential part, including one of the films, which was the influence for her having her wedding at Madison Square Garden.
5: Oh,
18: so that was where the inspiration came from.
5: So there you go.
18: There you are.
5: She's off the market officially. Taylor Swift.
18: For how long?
5: Now, I think this one is, you know, when you get older, you know what you want. You know what you don't.
18: Am I cynical, Nana? Is that my cynical showbiz head?
5: Thank you very much. Still to come, it's the 250th anniversary of America's independence from the UK. We'll get a sneak peek inside the Ambassador's House as GB News went along to celebrate the momentous occasion. But first, weather.
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20: Good afternoon and welcome to your GB News weather update from the Met Office. Over the next few days, it is going to turn hot across a few spots across southern England, but it is going to still be a north-south split across the rest of the UK. Now, that's all because we have that high-pressure system out towards the southwest, and we do have these wavy frontal systems that are draped across the north of the UK. Now, that is bringing some outbreaks of some rain and some blustery winds across western Scotland. Could see some outbreaks of rain across Northern Ireland and Northern England too as we head through the overnight period. Does turn patchy and does turn drier for a time, but the best of the drier conditions are going to be across the south. It is going to be a mild night to come though, temperatures around the mid-teens, but not as muggy as what we saw last week, but a warm night to come nevertheless. But into Sunday, it will be a mild start. It will be bright across the south. There is some patchy cloud across the southwest and a few bits of patchy cloud across central England and Wales as well, but we do have this another band of rain moving into western Scotland and northern England as well. Dry for a time across Aberdeenshire, and we do have some sunny skies across those northern isles to begin the day, but this band of rain will just continually push its way eastwards and may just move a little bit further south on Sunday compared to Saturday as well. But across the south, we will see some brighter skies. That cloud across the southwest will become a little bit more confined towards those coastal regions, and it will be another warm day to come, even hot in a few places. Mid-20s quite widely, even a 29 across the southeast. But again, under that cloud and rain, maybe just a little bit cooler, around the mid-teens here. Now that rain, like I said, will push its way eastwards. Aberdeenshire now starting to see a few more outbreaks of rain as well. Could be heavy in a few spots, but as we head through the early part of next week, again, we still have that north-south split, but temperatures across the southeast getting up towards those low 30s.
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24: 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Entrance must be 18 or over. Lines close at 4 p.m. on the 21st of August. 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
26: Bowl. 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
3: 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We're live on TV, online, and on digital radio. I'm Nana Aquia. And for the next few hours, me and my panel will be taking on some of the big topics hitting the headlines right now. It's just gone 5 o'clock, and this show is all about opinion. It's mine, it's theirs, and of course, it's yours. We'll be debating, discussing, and at times we will disagree, but no one will be cancelled. So joining me for the next hour, political commentator Aman Bogle and leader of the Climate Party, Ed Gemmell. So in the Great British Debate coming up, I'm asking, should Andy Burnham call a general election? Now, I asked that a question a while ago. New polls showed that the majority of British voters think that Burnham should call a general election if he takes over from Keir Starmer. So I've got that poll live. Go to gbnews.com and cast your vote. In difficult conversations, I'll be joined by pub landlord Robert Thomas, who spent the past four decades rescuing struggling London pubs, but now at the age of 82, he owns 17 locals. Today is a big day for America. It's celebrating Independence Day, which marks 250 years since the birth of the US.
1: By the grace of God, the United States of America is the most successful, most accomplished, most exceptional nation ever to exist in human history.
3: US Ambassador to the United Kingdom, Warren Stevens, told GB News how much he cherishes the special relationship.
2: I knew we had a close relationship with the United Kingdom, but I did not know how close it was till I was confirmed and started getting classified briefings and then was able, you know, to come here.
3: And in case you missed my niggle where I talked about Sir Keir Starmer's legacy, then there's nothing to worry about because you can check it out on gbnews.com, on YouTube and on our social media channels. Although you should really actually watch it live every Saturday and Sunday at 4. But before we get started, let's get your latest news with Tatiana Sanchez.
4: Nana, thank you very much. The top stories this hour. The Duchess of Sussex and her two children won't be travelling to London with Prince Harry next week. It's understood no decision has been made on whether they'll join Harry for the rest of his five-day trip to the UK. He's expected to attend a series of engagements linked to the Invictus Games and his charity. It's reported the decision comes after his family were denied taxpayer-funded police protection. England's World Cup knockout match against Mexico will kick off at the planned time despite proposals to bring the game forward. Officials considered moving the game from 1 a.m. on Monday to 7 p.m. on Sunday because of the threat of thunderstorms in the area. FIFA, the FA and the Mexican Federation say they'll continue to monitor the weather during the course of the weekend. Meanwhile, pubs across the UK will be allowed to stay open for longer and many schools will also allow pupils to start late on Monday so they can watch the match in the early hours. In his first interview since resigning as Prime Minister, Sir Keir Starmer has defended his legacy, saying he saved the Labour Party. After just 2 years in Number 10, Sir Keir Starmer said his likely successor, Andy Burnham, would have to spend just as much time on foreign diplomacy as he did. Speaking to the BBC, he also opened up about what he called the intensely personal decision to step down from the job.
6: When Vic and I were away with the kids, we went to Chequers and just spent 2 days together as a family. And that's when I came to my final decision. And it wasn't that I didn't want other advice at that stage. I'd had plenty of conversations. But when you are taking the decision to step down from the role as Prime Minister, taking the decision that your political career is over, it is an intensely personal matter, or at least it was for me.
4: Another heatwave is on the way, bringing highs of 34 degrees Celsius to parts of the UK. A week-long warning from health officials came into force at midday, with high temperatures causing a greater risk to life of vulnerable people. Yellow heat health alerts have been issued across covering the Midlands and the south of England until next Saturday. Meanwhile, Southern Water and Southeast Water have issued a hosepipe ban across Hampshire and Kent. US President Donald Trump has called on Americans to defend the country's founding values ahead of the 250th anniversary of US independence. Speaking at Mount Rushmore, he warned of what he described as a growing communist threat, saying some progressive Democrats hold ideas that oppose the American way of life. Taylor Swift and Travis Kelce have tied the knot in a star-studded ceremony at New York's Madison Square Garden. Celebrity guests ranged from A-list musicians and actors to high-profile NFL stars and industry executives. Thousands of people also gathered outside hoping to catch a glimpse of the newlyweds. The couple, whose romance began in 2023, became one of the world's most talked about celebrity pairings before announcing their engagement last year. The pair donated $26 million to charities ahead of the celebrations. And Serena Williams' Wimbledon comeback is over after she withdrew from her doubles match. Williams and her sister Venus, given a wild card into the women's doubles, were due to play their first round match this evening. But the 23-time Grand Slam champion suffered a knee injury during her singles comeback match against Maya Joint on Tuesday. Those are the latest GB News headlines for now. It's back to Nana.
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3: Hello, good afternoon, and welcome to GB News. We're live on TV, online, and on digital radio. I'm Nana Akwir. It's just gone 6 minutes after 5 o'clock. Now, coming up this hour, today marks the 250th anniversary of the United States and 4th of July. But organisers across the country are being forced to cancel events, close attractions, and issue urgent health warnings as temperatures soar to dangerous levels. And the England team have arrived in Mexico City ahead of their much anticipated 1 a.m. game tomorrow morning. Is it when you say tomorrow morning, does that mean not Monday morning, but actually that's not tomorrow, it's the day after that, isn't it? So it's Sunday morning, 1 a.m. We'll be bringing you all the latest build up to that match live from Mexico. And in my difficult conversations, I'll be joined by pub landlord Robert Thomas, who spent the past 4 decades rescuing struggling London pubs, but now at age 82, he owns 17 locals. And in the Great British debate, I'm asking, should celebrities be able to shut down half of a city for their weddings? Police closed down roads in New York City and for the wedding of Taylor Swift and Travis Kelce, causing significant disruption. So I'm asking, should celebs be able to do that? That's all coming up. As ever, your thoughts, your comments, gbnews.com/your say. But first, let's do this. Yeah, sorry, I forgot we hadn't done the headlines. I was about to go into them again. I thought we can't do them twice. Right, today marks the 250th anniversary of the United States, the 4th of July. Organisers across the country are being forced to cancel events, close attractions, and issue urgent warnings. Well, GB News reporter Doogie Beatty joins us from Philadelphia. Doogie, so well, hey, Doogie, looking cool, man. What can you tell us?
7: I can tell you it's hot, like incredibly hot here. I know people say, well, that's obvious. There's not even a breeze here. It's going up towards 40 at the moment. It's just about noon right here. It's 12 o'clock midday. And you can hear the bands and stuff behind us playing. But those bands couldn't march around the streets because, well, the big parades were all cancelled. And you can sort of see why these bands are all, they have hats, jackets, carrying very, very heavy instruments. So what they've done is they've allowed them here on the Independence Square, and thousands of the public are in behind us there. We don't want to go too close there because there is an event and a PA system that would totally drown us out. But the whole city, anything that has been outdoors and any sort of real physical need there, they have cancelled. And so what's now happened is inside the likes of Independence Hall, which is just in front of me, it is absolutely bunged. Queues of people waiting to get through and see America, because of course Independence Hall was where the Declaration was put together on the 2nd of July, signed on the 4th of July. Although it amazes me how many Americans don't know that that first Declaration of Independence, basically a letter to King George, signed on the 4th of July, 1776, only had three names on it. Charles Thompson from Northern Ireland, Permanent Secretary of the Continental Congress, John Hancock, the President of the Continental Congress, and a lowly printer from Maharafelt, Northern Ireland, John Dunlap. The actual official Declaration of Independence, the next one, with 56 names on it, was on the 2nd of August from New York, and one of the names didn't sign it until October. So, there you go. But it's there. If as long as it's a good story, who are we to kill it and stop it with actual factual history? But the Americans have been absolutely delighting in this sun, and they have been enjoying their birthday. They're very, very patriotic. I've listened to all the comments about Trump's speeches, etc., on the British media. No sign of it here. These Americans are so patriotic. It's their country. They're proud of it, and they should be, Nana, because in 250 years, they have become the most powerful nation in the world. And why? Because they used the Bill of Rights that King William brought to Britain in 1688, the Glorious Revolution, came here. That's what they fought for. No taxation right, representation, no interference from foreign courts, you know, tariffs, it's all there, Nana. And they kept by those Bill of Rights. That's exactly what Vance said in Munich. Are we on the same Bill of Rights? If we're not, we're gone. That Bill of Rights has brought America so much wealth, so much power across the world. And today, right across America, in New York, we've seen the huge battleships sailing up the Hudson. Here in the Delaware River, there's battleships in there. And I'm looking at it thinking, we can't get a boat out of Portsmouth, for goodness sake. They have more boats sitting around the harbours that we have at active service. But it's strange, Nana. Think about it. They broke away from Britain. At that time, Britain was the most powerful empire in the world. And they broke away, and now they are effectively the people that Britain turns to for protection and business. It's strange how a coin flips in 2.5 hundred years.
3: Well, yeah, it does seem that way. And I think they're very lucky. And they're not afraid to fly their flag either. You certainly wouldn't be forced to pull down an American flag if you put it up outside your house. Do you know what I mean? It's just absurd in this country sometimes. Anyway, DVBT, thank you very much. You enjoy the sunshine and the festivities of America. That's great. And of course, as Americans celebrate all across their nation, GB News went to the residence of the US ambassador to the UK to see how he celebrates this very special date.
8: 250 years ago today, the United States of America celebrated the signing of the Declaration of Independence. With a single sheet of parchment and 56 signatures, America began the greatest political journey in human history, said President Donald J. Trump of this momentous anniversary. GB News got exclusive access to the residence of the US ambassador to the United Kingdom, where a celebration with guests from all over our country came together this week.
2: It is a very special relationship, and I knew we had a close relationship with the United Kingdom, but I did not know how close it was till I was confirmed and started getting classified briefings and then was able, you know, to come here. So we worked very closely together all over the world.
8: Ambassador Warren Stevens and his wife Harriet have been in post for just over a year, and every year, Washington, D.C.'s man in London hosts an annual 4th of July party at his mansion in Regent's Park. But this year's celebration was a big

0: it?
1: Well, it's a carryover from what the president is doing in Washington, which is the Freedom 250. And of course, we're so happy to be doing it here, celebrating it here. And we've tried to make it very special. We have taken an element from all 50 states, whether big or small.
2: The 4th of July is a very important date in the calendar for all Americans, and it's no different at Winfield House, where thousands of guests were offered everything from American food and drink to the singing of a Star-Spangled Banner, with, of course, the Marines watching on. And a very special guest, Tim McGraw, the award-winning country singer.
1: This is a big deal, 250 yeah. years. And it's just wonderful to be able to share it with all of our UK friends and, yeah. you know, the people we've met it from kind of every kind of constituency. So, it's a celebration. It's huge for us.
2: Okay, so that's the past 250 years done. But what about the next 250 years?
3: My strong suspicion is that it'll be even better. And we'll continue to work with the United Kingdom in so many areas across the world, is that it'll be even better. And we'll continue to work with the United Kingdom in so many areas across the world,

0: Last 16 clash with Mexico will remain at its original kickoff time following furious backlash over proposals to bring the match forward by 6 hours. Officials considered moving the game from 1 a.m. on Monday to 7 p.m. on Sunday because of the threat of thunderstorms in the area. Now, the move came after frantic talks between FIFA and FA and the Mexican Federation, who will continue to monitor the weather during the course of the weekend. Right, let's go live now to the US to speak to Chief US Correspondent Ben Leo, who's in Mexico. Hello, Ben Leo, you lucky thing. You're out there in Mexico. Are you going to be watching the match?
1: Hopefully somewhere. Yeah, if not in the stadium, we'll find a bar with some England fans. So good afternoon to you all. Buenos dias from Mexico. It's morning here. The sun raining down across the city. The match, of course, is now at its original time, which is 1 a.m. UK time on Monday morning. The pubs will stay open. For once, we can thank Keir Starmer for something. So it's going to be a great morning and evening occasion for England fans in the UK and indeed here in Mexico. But one contentious issue that I am keen to talk about, Nana, is the England team hotel, because I'm not sure if you or viewers or listeners would remember, but when Mexico played Ecuador in the last round just a few days ago, the Mexican fans descended on the Ecuadorian team hotel en masse with bands honking their horns on their cars, fireworks, cheering, partying all night, all in a bid to keep the Ecuadorian players up and to stop them from sleeping. Ecuador went on to lose that match the next day against Mexico. How much you can blame on the fact that it was the Mexican fans keeping them up all night, I don't know. But as a reminder, this is what the Mexican fans did against Ecuador. Take a look.

0: So you would have thought after the FA seeing those kind of scenes, those kind of that kind of disruption towards Ecuador, that the location of the England team hotel would have been kept top secret. I was expecting it to be top secret, but no, apparently the whole world now knows where the England team are staying. They're staying in a hotel which you can probably see in the background there. I won't name it live on air. But last night when England arrived in Mexico City, they were welcomed by, I reckon, around 1,000 Mexico fans, cheering them, taunting them, booing them as well. So the likes of Jude Bellingham, Harry Kane, when they came off the team coach and went into the hotel, that was their Mexican welcome. So the big question is now, and a concern actually for me and England fans, is are we going to see the same kind of scenes from Mexico fans as they did against Ecuador? Are we going to see them outside the England team hotel on Sunday evening, letting off fireworks, playing instruments, buzzing their car horns, all in a bid to keep Harry Kane and co awake from their slumber in a small effort, I reckon, to gain any advantage they can in the last 16 clash?
1: Yeah, that's kind of sly, isn't it? It's very sly indeed. So they won't get any sleep, but it depends what time the match is on anyway. But they may even change it. If it's true that the reason it was postponed was the weather, then we shall see. Maybe the thunderstorm will stop it in its tracks. Ben Leo, thank you very much. You take care. That's Ben Leo. Out in Mexico. Right now, the time for the Great British Giveaway. 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
2: 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UK only. Entrance must be 18 or over. Lines close at 4 p.m. on the 21st of August. 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Entries will be pooled. Please check the closing time if listening or watching on demand. Good luck.
1: Luck indeed. Right now, this is GB News. You're with me. I'm Nana Aquarius. Just got

0: 20 minutes after 5 o'clock, and up next it is Difficult Conversations. Joining me, pub landlord Robert Thomas, who spent the past 4 decades rescuing struggling London pubs, but now at 82 he owns 17 locals.
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6: England received a hostile welcome after arriving at their team hotel ahead of Monday morning's World Cup clash with Mexico. Hundreds of local supporters gathered outside booing and jeering as Thomas Tuchel's squad arrived under heavy security. Members of Mexico's National Guard and riot police were deployed amid concerns over potential disruption after Ecuador previously lodged a FIFA complaint about late-night noise outside their own hotel. England had hoped to keep their accommodation secret, but their location was leaked as preparations intensified for their toughest test so far. That's the latest sport. 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
0: Hello, good afternoon. Welcome to GB News. We are Britain's number one news channel. I know. Yeah, we're live on TV, online and on digital radio. I'm Nana Akwea. Now, he's 82. He's built a boutique pub empire from places everyone else gave up on. And now he's lifting the lid on what's really killing Britain's boozers. Robert Thomas, known as the Pub Whisperer, says that the industry isn't dying, it's been failed. And his revival recipe proves it. Well, I'm pleased to say that Robert joins me now for Difficult Conversations. The Pub Whisperer. Hi. So what's wrong with the pubs?
12: Well, it started with Mrs. Thatcher, unfortunately.
0: Oh, I see.
12: She was from Grantham, as you probably remember. Mm. And when she was in Parliament, she found out that Whitbread owned 12,000 pubs. Mm. This shocked her. Being the daughter of a grocer who had a single shop, she cried foul monopoly, and she forced the brewers, including Whitbread, to restrict the number of pubs they could own to 2,000. The remainder was sold off. Now, I'm certain Mrs. Thatcher went well.
0: Yes.
12: And what she thought would happen was small people, perhaps people like myself, would buy pubs or families or some, and they would be split up into more, let's say, reasonable numbers. That didn't happen. In concert with the banks, accountants, I call them SPIV accountants, in concert with the banks, bought up huge tranches of pubs. At some stage, some of them had more than Whitbread ever had. Some of them had like 10, 15,000 pubs. And that's where the trouble started. So that in 2008, when the interest rates went up, the pubs were in desperate problems because they had to pay the banks this rent. So they started putting the price of the beer and the rent to the publicans. And that's when they started handing their keys back. That's exactly what happened. And we're still in that cycle now. So most pubs in this country, mine excepted, because I own my freeholds in most cases. Mm. I've got actually two leases left, but they're free of tie. I don't have to buy my beer from them. That's the situation at the moment. On the question of price, the tenants, now a tenant that you see in the street charging, say, £8 for a pint of beer, which we don't do, we don't have to do, because we buy our beer at half the price in some cases that they are charged.
0: Really?
12: Being tied tenants. They're tied tenants. It's feudalism. That's what it is.
0: Yeah. So basically, if you don't own the freehold for the pub that you're running, then you are kind of tied to whichever brewery or
12: whichever pub co or brewery.
0: Yeah.
12: The breweries tend to be much better landlords over the years. Some of them didn't start charging rents until probably 20 years ago.
0: Wow.
12: You went into a tenancy with a pub, and as long as you brought the beer from them, you didn't pay any rent. But accountants, you see, got hold of these people and said, you can make more money if you charge rent, and so on and so forth. And so the old ways kind of petered out, and everything became money-based, which is a tragedy.
0: So what about your story then? How did you come into owning pubs?
12: Through a sort of happy coincidence. At the time, I was living in Hackney. This is 1979. My first pub was in 1985, and my darling wife was looking at buildings. We were making sort of flats and things like that, just small scale things. And she came across this pub in Parkholme Road in Hackney, and said, "I think it would make 3 or 4 good flats." So we phoned up the company that owned it, which was Whitbread, and they said, "No, we don't sell pubs." Mm. Sorry. And I said, well, if you change your mind, will you give me a call?
0: Yeah.
12: 6 months later, the phone rang. Whitbread here, Luton, property department. Are you still interested in the Prince George in Parkholme Road? And I said, oh, yes. Is it for sale? No. And I said, well, why are you calling me? He said, well, it's just that the tenancy's become available. And I said, well, what's that then exactly? Because I come from a different field of endeavor entirely. They said, well, you buy the beer from us and rent the pub. I said, sounds rather feudal, which I thought then. And I said, I'm not really interested, but so what's the rent you're looking for? And they said, well, about £100 a week. I don't know where it came from. I just said, I'll take it. Because I couldn't see how I could fail £100 a week. And that's how I got started. And eventually, I bought that pub from Whitbread. And, I've been buying pubs at rock bottom prices for years and then restoring them and making them viable businesses. It's what I do.
0: Well, some people would say that actually a lot of government legislation has been part of the reason why these pubs are going under. So the business rates, national insurance hikes, all the energy costs, all the things that are going up, which actually makes it an impossible business to make any money from.
12: It does for people that have to pay rent.
0: Yeah.
12: And that's why you see these enormous prices in West End. When you see pints at £8, £7, £9 a pint, it's because they have to pay the rent. Now, in my case, I don't have to pay any rent. Yeah. So anything like a rate hike or, let's say, an increase in wages or something like that, I put a few pence on a pint.
0: Yeah.
12: Now, the great case, to really give you an example of what I'm trying to say, is Wetherspoons. Wetherspoons, you can get a pint of beer in there for £2 in some places. Yeah. How can he do that? He doesn't have to pay rent. Yeah. And he's got such a huge buying power, he can buy the beer for nothing, hardly.
0: See, that's the thing. Because I remember getting into a spat with someone who was saying, yeah, but you can get a Wetherspoons for £2, so it's not that bad.
12: That's
0: but
12: right.
0: Now we see the reason is because they actually own the building. They don't need to worry about the rent and the business rates and all that kind of
12: that's
0: thing.
12: That's right.
0: Now, very finally, because I want to talk to you about the World Cup, your thoughts on pubs staying open longer? Are they likely to? That's what they're saying. And 1 o'clock is...
12: Well, all of our pubs are staying open, bar one. The one that doesn't open is a small pub we have in the city, which is quiet anyway at the weekends. Nobody lives around there. But all of our other pubs, that's 16 of them, will be open. And in some cases, we've already sold all the seats and we've closed the doors for them. But it's a special event. We need cheering up at the moment, don't we?
0: Oh, we do, crack it.
12: We've got, you know, we're out of the EU and the economic ravaging sort of situation that's caused. We've got a felon in the White House and sex maniac, whatever he is, convicted. We've got a war in the Ukraine, and I mean, we need cheering up.
0: Well, I mean, he's not a convicted anything, crook sex pest, does he really? No.
12: Convicted felon?
0: No.
12: President Trump?
0: Yeah. No.
12: Yes, he was convicted.
0: Oh, but that was all a bit, the way that was all done, I mean, it's questionable.
12: Well, it was
0: that.
12: Through the courts.
0: Yeah, but all of that's very questionable. Anyway, let's talk about that, because
12: okay,
0: we'll be
12: all right,
0: here for ages.
12: Okay.
0: We'll be here for ages, won't we? Right. But listen, Robert, I can't believe that you're 83 now. I've been saying 82. You've just turned 83.
12: Yes.
0: Just very briefly, tell these people why you look so good.
12: Well, I'm a swimmer. And I go swimming quite often, and I compete in the Masters National Championships and that sort of thing. And I find it... extremely helpful in keeping young. And of course, I keep going in my business. I do delegate most of it to other people. My brilliant manager, Alex Summers, who is the commercial director of the company, does a brilliant job. And other people, Violet in the office, and so on and so forth. I have great people helping me.
0: That's why.
12: Now, all I do is make the decisions.
0: And swim. Goodness
12: me. And I think that helps me keep young.
0: Well, thank you very much, Robert.
12: Okay,
0: really
12: thank you.
0: That is Robert Thomas. He's the founder and owner of Remarkable Pubs. All right, still to come in the next Great British Debate, I'm asking, should celebrities be able to shut down cities for their lavish weddings? You'll hear the thoughts of my panel, commentator Aman Bogle and leader of the Climate Party, Ed Gemmell. But first, your latest news headlines with Tatiana Sanchez.
9: Nana, thank you. The top stories: the Duchess of Sussex and her two children will not be travelling to London with Prince Harry next week. It's unclear whether they'll join Harry for the rest of his five-day trip to the UK. England's World Cup knockout match against Mexico will kick off at the planned time, despite proposals to bring the game forward by 6 hours. A week-long warning from health officials came into force at midday as another heat wave is on the way. Temperatures of up to 34 degrees are expected. And a knee injury has forced the 23-time Grand Slam champion Serena Williams to withdraw from Wimbledon. Serena and her sister Venus, given a wild card into the women's doubles, were due to play their first-round doubles match tonight. Those are the latest headlines. More in half an hour.
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14: Good afternoon and welcome to your GB News weather update from the Met Office. Over the next few days, it is going to turn hot across a few spots across southern England, but it is going to still be a north-south split across the rest of the UK. Now, that's all because we have that high-pressure system out towards the southwest, and we do have these wavy frontal systems that are draped across the north of the UK. Now, that is bringing some outbreaks of some rain and some blustery winds across western Scotland. Could see some outbreaks of rain across Northern Ireland and Northern England too as we head through the overnight period. Does turn patchy and does turn drier for a time, but the best of the drier conditions are going to be across the south. It is going to be a mild night to come though, temperatures around the mid-teens, but not as muggy as what we saw last week, but a warm night to come nevertheless. But into Sunday, it will be a mild start. It will be bright across the south. There is some patchy cloud across the southwest and a few bits of patchy cloud across central England and Wales as well. But we do have this another band of rain moving in into western Scotland and northern England as well. Dry for a time across Aberdeenshire, and we do have some sunny skies across those northern isles to begin the day, but this band of rain will just continually push its way eastwards and may just move a little bit further south on Sunday compared to Saturday as well. But across the south, we will see some brighter skies. That cloud across the southwest will become a little bit more confined towards those coastal regions, and it will be another warm day to come, even hot in a few places. Mid-20s quite widely, even a 29 across the southeast. But again, under that cloud and rain, maybe just a little bit cooler around the mid-teens here. Now that rain, like I said, will push its way eastwards. Aberdeenshire now starting to see a few more outbreaks of rain as well. Could be heavy in a few spots, but as we head through the early part of next week, again, we still have that north-south split, but temperatures across the southeast getting up towards those low 30s.
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0: That is 7 minutes after 5 o'clock. This is GB News. We're live on TV, online and on digital radio. And it's time now for the Great British Debate this hour. And I'm asking, should celebrities be able to shut down half a city for their weddings? That's exactly what happened with Travis Kelce and Taylor Swift. From Venice to New York, celebrity weddings are becoming a citywide event, with road closures, heightened security and huge crowds sparking debate over where private celebrations end and the public disruption begins. But is that simply the price of hosting global stars, or does it go too far? So I'm asking, should celebrities be able to shut down half of the city for their weddings? Well, joining me now, political commentator Armand Bogle and leader of the Climate Party, Ed Gemmell. Armand, do you think it's fair enough? I mean, they're celebrities, they've got a lot of money. I don't know what it would cost to shut down a city, but somehow they've managed it.
18: Well, I think they're free to spend their money as they wish, hosting a celebration of their wedding as they see fit, but it shouldn't be that ordinary citizens should be paying the price for it with their city being shut down. The only people that be the only weddings I think should be shutting suddenly our city here in London for are royal weddings.
0: Yeah, but they don't have royalty. She's to them, Taylor Swift is royalty.
18: Well, I think then you sort of have to ask the question, would a mayor like Mamdani, that communist occupying New York, approve of it? If he does, then that certainly asks a lot of questions of where he actually stands on all of this.
0: Well, I mean, you know, it's a wedding, though. Ed?
19: I certainly don't think they should shut down half the city. Whether or not they should have a little bit of extra security or a small amount of help that they pay for, then the money goes back into the local economy, is a different question. I mean, I think that when I look at some of these weddings, and the most recent one, and then Dua Lipa and Callum Turner's one as well, and Lawrence Sanchez, Jeff Bezos and all that, it has that sort of feeling of the Hunger Games, doesn't it? You know, it's like, there's the capital with all its extravagances and all that sort of thing, and all the rest of us are in the districts having our rather difficult lives, and we're being completely ignored. So I think that's the sort of bad temper that comes from locals when they have that sort of feeling and that sort of thing. And I mean, in the Palermo one for Dua Lipa and Callum Turner, I mean, there were signs being put up, you know, Palermo's not for rent, our square's not your living room. And because of that, Dua Lipa went and paid £5,000 in total to a few people to compensate for it locally. I mean, you know, on the basis of the sort of extravagance of these weddings, I mean, if they were paying £5,000 to every resident, they'd probably say, great, bring it on, I'd like another one. But if you're having such small amounts and sort of being feeling taken for granted, I can see why people don't want them.
0: Oh, wow. Well, I mean, look, the apparently in this case, the taxpayer paid for the wedding, wedding security, actually apparently it cost more than it would cost for Trump's visit. I mean...
19: I mean, I do slightly get the argument. I mean, I think back on the Venice one, when we were talking about Jeff Bezos and that, I think there was an argument made that it was advertising Venice and that sort of thing. But I mean, all these luxury yachts coming in, the helicopters, the private jets and that. I mean, 200 people roughly at each of these three weddings I've just talked about produce the same amount of carbon emissions as the whole of the town that I'm in. High Wycombe, 87,000 people's carbon emissions. No, but really, the extravagance. 80,007 people living for a day. The entire town that I'm working in, High Wycombe, those carbon emissions just for a couple of hundred people to have a knees up. Come on.
0: Well, how would they get to somewhere like Venice anyway? You have to get there probably by boat. So therefore, you're going to need to use probably diesel. They're probably diesel powered little gondolas or whatever they are that take you from the airport to there. I've been to Venice, just where Stephen proposed to me, so I know about that. But what are you suggesting?
19: Well, from here, you can take a train.
0: How would you get to Venice?
19: Well, from here, you can take a train. You can't take a train from America, I get that. But I mean, you can take a train from here.
0: Do you ever go on holiday? Do you ever fly planes?
19: I haven't flown for more than 8 years now. I mean, when I've attended and spoken an event in Davos and things, I take a train out there, I speak, and then I take a train back. Brilliant, fantastic. Do my work on the train.
18: Isn't it? With these sort of, carbon footprint elites traveling the world in their private jets, going to Davos, telling us, all the rest of us, what to do and what not to do.
0: Going to Davos, most people can't afford to do that. It's very expensive, well, Davos. So there you are going on about it, but you're going to Davos. And when I was
19: by train to Davos, yes, to make a speech and then leave.
0: Your speech, see, what the point that's been made here is that when you have a little bit of money, not that I'm saying you've got loads, but when you've got a little bit of money, you can make those decisions. When you haven't got much money, then you have to go buy whatever you can afford, which could be train. Often planes are cheaper in terms of going to different countries. If you want to go on holiday, you may not have much, but using all the other alternatives will cost a lot more. I do think that a lot of this net zero thing is a rich person's kind of dream.
19: I mean, getting a bit away from the weddings.
0: Well, listen to that. He's taken us on a track.
19: Now he's
0: complaining that we're on it.
19: I was very clear about the connection previously.
0: And I've been clear about the connection, but I'm responding to what you've just said.
19: Sure.
0: Anyway.
18: Well, I think only national events, of national significance should allow for cities and towns to be shut down en masse in such a situation. I think ultimately, these are private individuals, these are private citizens. Yes, they may be celebrities, but it shouldn't come at the cost of the average taxpayer, be it here, be it in America, or be it in Italy.
0: Yeah.
19: And I think I'd agree. We talked about the football earlier. Look, if they win the World Cup, I think we should shut a few streets so that they can come down and we can all cheer for them. It would be great.
0: Really?
19: Absolutely.
0: Are you okay with a few streets?
19: Yes, a few streets for them winning the World Cup. Absolutely. And if you had any other World Cup winning teams, great. Winning the Olympics, yes, I would agree with all of that.
0: But nobody can come to school a little bit later.
19: Not for the last 16. No, I think if again the final, I might have a slightly different view on it.
0: Yeah, but they might be out by then.
19: Well, they might be out by then. Well, that's right.
0: Well,
19: we're going to celebrate in the pre-rounds as well then.
0: Well,
19: or
0: are
19: you going to celebrate for the rugby team and the hockey team?
18: At the time, our national flags are flying high on the world stage. We should be celebrating
0: absolutely
18: to sky highs.
19: So, well, if we take rugby, hockey, football, ice hockey, basketball, we're having days off all the time.
18: Not days off.
19: Oh, hours off.
18: Celebrations.
0: Yeah.
18: Why shouldn't we be proud of our national flag flying high on the world stage?
19: All for the celebrations. Just not for people not going into school or going in late because of it.
18: No, I think, look, the children should be going into school. Discipline matters, and it'll teach them grit. After all, a grown-up watching and celebrating a national a team match would go into work.
19: Absolutely, so they should go to school. Absolutely.
0: I think you should have a break, actually, if you can, for the children in particular, because it's wonderful. When I was young, it was great thinking of all these wonderful events that we celebrated, and every now and then there would be a bank holiday or a day off for something. And I would love that. But coming up next in the Quickfire Quiz, I'm going to be testing the panel on some of the other stories of the week. But first, Holiday Sun, here it is.
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2: A lot of fine weather at the moment throughout Europe, especially through the Mediterranean, where it's going to be hot in Portugal during the next few days, and less wet for Greece compared with the last few days. Showers on Sunday tending to ease, but there will still be the odd shower or thunderstorm. Italy, widespread sunny skies, the breeze here easing after a blustery few days. But look at Lisbon, 39 Celsius. That's unusually hot for the time of year, and it continues into next week.
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0: Right now it's time for the quickfire quiz, the part of the show where I test my panel on some of the other stories hitting the headlines right now. So I'm joined by leader of the Climate Party, Ed Gemmell. Your buzzer please, Ed. And political commentator Armand Bogle, your buzzer please. All right, please play along at home. Question one. Multiple choice. Which member of the royal family has appeared on the New Heights podcast hosted by brothers Travis and Jason Kelsey? Is it A, Prince William, B, Prince Harry, or C, Prince Edward? Got them the wrong way around, but A, which prince?
19: Guessing Prince Harry.
18: Prince William.
0: You didn't press your button. I'll let you have that there just in case, but I think you're wrong anyway. It's Prince Harry. You're absolutely right. Yes, Prince Harry. Of course it is, because I think they probably paid him. Right, question two. Open question. Fans have been urged to respect the privacy of what type of animal causing havoc in Tasmania? Go on, push me. Go on, Amon.
18: It's got to be the Tasmanian devil.
0: Well, it's worth a try. Go on, then.
19: The Tasmanian rabbit.
0: The Tasmanian rabbit. All right, let's see. It is a one-ton elephant seal named Neil.
19: It's a seal. No idea on that.
0: You're totally wrong. All right, question three. Closest answer wins. In which year did Harry Kane make his debut for England?
19: Oh, my goodness.
0: Closest answer. Go on. Yep.
18: 2010.
0: Okay.
19: 2014.
0: Did you press your buzzer?
18: I didn't.
0: All right, let's see. 10 and 14. Let's see who's the closest. 2015. Oh, darn it. Really? Okay, all right. Question four, true or false? This July marks 35 years since the release of the debut hip-hop song Wannabe by the Spice Girls. True or false?
18: False.
19: True.
0: All right, let's see. It's false. Well done. Actually, it was 30 years. God, I feel so old suddenly. God, they were so young and the Spice Girls, and now I'm an old bag. Question five, multiple choice. Which tennis player turned heads at Wimbledon for a second time on Wednesday after sporting a white jacket with floral decoration and a long train? Was it A, Naomi Osaka, B, Serena Williams, or C, Coco Gauff? Amal Bogle.
18: Serena Williams.
19: Coco Gauff.
0: Okay, it was. I think you're both wrong. Naomi Osaka.
19: Yeah, she is that well we know. That.
0: It's very like a Japanese style kimono sort of thing. So it looked really good. Yeah, so it was Naomi Osaka. Shame we haven't got a picture of that. Yeah. So the scores on the doors are. I don't know. Two all, I think it is.
19: Yeah, we'll take two all.
0: All right, okay. So. Well, listen, lots of people have been getting in touch with their thoughts on your say. Granddad says, oh, hang on, I think I'm actually on the wrong day of yours. I have to do it again. Let's see. Oh, okay, let's see. I have here. Grumpy Granddad says, good man, I cheered on Scotland for the same reason. I'm presuming he's talking about being patriotic. Colin says, our football grounds began as a small club grounds in industrial towns and restricted areas. Theirs are purpose built in huge areas. I don't know what that's related to. I don't know why I'm reading that one. What else have we got here? Not much more. Nothing I can read out, sadly. So I think I'll leave it there. Right, throughout the show, I've been asking, should Andy Burnham call a general election? And according to the GB News poll, I take a guess, Aman.
18: 98%
19: yes. 95%
18: yes.
0: 99% say yes. Of course he should. It's quite obvious. He should call a general election and then nobody can argue with his mandate should he win. But I'm not so sure he would. Yes, so 99% say yes and 1% say no. Well, I've got to say a huge thank you to my panel, Aman Bogle. Thank you very much, Aman.
18: Thank you.
0: And Ed Gemmell for joining me today.
19: Pleasure.
0: And a huge thank you to you at home for your company. I'll see you tomorrow, same time, same place at 3. But up next, it is the Saturday Five.
1: Thanks very much, Nana. Yeah, coming up, we haven't got Dr. Renee, she's gone away, and Kai Wilshaw's gone gay. Gay pride, that is. So we're joined by the lovely Emma Webb and Pablo on my left here, literally on my left. Coming up, we'll be just exploring whether or not Keir Starmer actually has a legacy, a man that committed too many U-turns, he ended up in the U-bend. We'll also be exploring Andy Burnham's plans for a land value tax to replace council tax. What does that actually mean for the pound in your pocket. Our southerners here are saying not on your Nelly. All of that and more to come, my friends. We've got guests coming out your eyeballs and debates coming into your ears. You won't want to miss it. See you after this.
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14: Good afternoon and welcome to your GB News weather update from the Met Office. Over the next few days, it is going to turn hot across a few spots across southern England, but it is going to still be a north-south split across the rest of the UK. Now, that's all because we have that high-pressure system out towards the southwest, and we do have these wavy frontal systems that are draped across the north of the UK. Now, that is bringing some outbreaks of some rain and some blustery winds across western Scotland. Could see some outbreaks of rain across Northern Ireland and Northern England too as we head through the overnight period. does turn patchy and does turn drier for a time, but the best of the drier conditions are going to be across the south. It is going to be a mild night to come though, temperatures around the mid-teens, but not as muggy as what we saw last week, but a warm night to come nevertheless. But into Sunday, it will be a mild start. It will be bright across the south. There is some patchy cloud across the southwest and a few bits of patchy cloud across central England and Wales as well. But we do have this another band of rain moving into western Scotland and northern England as well. Dry for a time across Aberdeenshire, and we do have some sunny skies across those northern Isles to begin the day. But this band of rain will just continually push its way eastwards and may just move a little bit further south on Sunday compared to Saturday as well. But across the south, we will see some brighter skies. That cloud across the southwest will become a little bit more confined towards those coastal regions, and it will be another warm day to come, even hot in a few places. Mid-20s quite widely, even a 29 across the southeast. But again, under that cloud and rain, maybe just a little bit cooler, around the mid-teens here. Now that rain, like I said, will push its way eastwards. Aberdeenshire now starting to see a few more outbreaks of rain as well. Could be heavy in a few spots, but as we head through the early part of next week, again, we still have that north-south split, but temperatures across the southeast getting up towards those low 30s.
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10: 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Entrance must be 18 or over. Lines close at 4 p.m. on the 21st of August. 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
29: All too often, people will be sitting at home watching a press conference live, and they'll hear loads of questions being asked, and they'll be thinking, that's not my question. 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
15: 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I do a show for GB News in the UK. 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

0: It's Saturday night, and this is the Saturday Five, the UK's biggest Saturday night TV show. I'm Darren Grimes, along with Will Kingston, Emma Trimble, Trey Lowe, and Pablo Ohana. Tonight on the show...
1: Andy Burnham's plan is a band-aid on a shotgun wound.
2: It's time to declare a state of national emergency over the migrant crisis.
0: Pakistan wants your pounds, but not to take back their own.
3: And Keir Starmer deserves little more credit.
4: Trump has ended the American experiment.
0: It's 6 p.m. and this is the Saturday Five.

0: A very good evening, my friends. I've already been reprimanded by you in the comments for calling Emma Trimble. Emma Webb, I was at the wedding, but I keep forgetting. Tonight, we may well have a thing or two to say about Keir Starmer's attempt to shore up some kind of legacy for himself. A man who ultimately made enough U-turns to end up in a political U-bend at breakneck speed. He was very quickly a problem that Britain wanted to collectively flush. But my friend, as Kai Wilshaw is off, no doubt, out enjoying London Pride, safe from the exposure of the opinions of real Britain here on GB News, our Kai-adjacent replacement, Pablo, joins us as a one-time advisor to the Kamala Harris for President campaign. So I've absolutely no doubt, my friends, he'll have plenty to tell us on the topic of ending up in the political U-bend. And the Queen of Serene, the modern-day Boudicca for Britain, Emma Trimble, joins us to bestow the gifts of common sense and calm and collected no-nonsense, because Dr. Renee is away somewhere rather more glamorous than London Pride. I don't picture her cuddled up on the beach in a trans flag. But my friends, I can assure you that this panel is not dripping like flies. Trey Lowe is firmly perched like a parrot upon the political fence. He's got more spelks in his bottom than a joiner's thumb on a Friday afternoon. And still firmly off the fence, everyone's favourite forthright, firm and stood to attention, Willie Kingston, who I wonder may well be off to London Pride after this to give the unsuspecting crowds a performance on his didgeridoo. Of course, my friends, your view is more important than ours, so please do get in touch throughout the hour. Whatever's rattling around in your head, more important than us, gbnews.com/your say. We don't pre-approve your opinions like the BBC. So settle in, my friends, the panel's assembled, the fence is groaning under the weight of Trey, and Willie's didgeridoo is, for now at least, mercifully still in its case. Let's go.
1: Darren, thank you. The top stories this hour. The Duchess of Sussex and her two children won't be travelling to London with Prince Harry next week. It's understood no decision's been made on whether they'll join Harry for the rest of his five-day trip to the UK. He's expected to attend a series of engagements linked to the Invictus Games and his charity. It's reported this decision comes after his family were denied taxpayer-funded police protection. England's World Cup knockout match against Mexico will kick off at the planned time despite proposals to bring the game forward. Officials considered moving the game from 1 a.m. on Monday to 7 p.m. on Sunday because of the threat of storms. FIFA, the FA and the Mexican Federation say they'll continue to monitor the weather during the course of the weekend. Meanwhile, pubs across the UK will be allowed to stay open later, and many schools are also allowing pupils to start late on Monday so they can watch the match in the early hours of the morning. Elsewhere, in his first interview since resigning as Prime Minister, Sir Keir Starmer has defended his legacy, saying he saved the Labour Party. After just 2 years in Number 10, Starmer said his likely successor, Andy Burnham, would have to spend just as much time on foreign diplomacy as he did. Speaking to the BBC, he also opened up about what he called the intensely personal decision to stand down.
2: When Vic and I were away with the kids, we went to Chequers and just spent 2 days together as a family. And that's when I came to my final decision. And it wasn't that I didn't want other advice at that stage. I'd had plenty of conversations. But when you are taking the decision to step down from the role as Prime Minister, taking the decision that your political career is over, it is an intensely personal matter, or at least it was for me.
1: Another heat wave is on the way, bringing highs of 34 degrees Celsius for parts of the UK. A week-long warning from health officials came into force at midday, with high temperatures causing a greater risk to life of vulnerable people. Yellow heat health alerts have been issued covering the Midlands and the south of England until next Saturday. Meanwhile, Southern Water and South East Water have both issued a hosepipe ban across Hampshire and Kent. US President Donald Trump has called on Americans to defend the country's founding values ahead of the 250th anniversary of US independence. Speaking at Mount Rushmore, he warned of what he described as a growing communist threat, saying some progressive Democrats hold ideas that oppose the American way of life. And Serena Williams' Wimbledon comeback is over after she withdrew from her doubles match. Williams and her sister Venus, given a wild card into the women's doubles, were due to play their first round match tonight. But the 23-time Grand Slam singles champion suffered a knee injury during her singles comeback match against Maya Joynes on Tuesday. Those are the latest GB News headlines for now. It's back to the Saturday Five.
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0: Cheers, Tatiana. It's Saturday night and you're with the Saturday Five. Over the next 3 hours, the biggest debates, the hottest topics and entertaining interviews. Going to crack on with tonight's first topic and I'm going to kick us off. I note that every Labour politician commentating on Shabir Ahmed this week is doing it from a warm London studio, primarily a BBC one. Try doing it out there in the country, though. That's what I say to them, where we watch the asylum hotels or the HMOs fill up while Whitehall tells all of us that it cannot deport a child rapist that our own courts convicted. And here's how this looks from the front line, right? Not a BBC green room. The ringleader of the Rochdale grooming gang walked free on Thursday, 14 years into a 22-year sentence. A foreign national that we cannot remove from a country that won't take him back. But here's the bit, though, that ought to end careers. We actually tripled the aid to Pakistan last year to over 130 million quid, while we cut almost everyone else. We hand them more family visas than any nation on earth. And when we ask for one solitary thing in return, one rapist who ought to be their problem and not a threat to our women and girls, well, they laugh in your face. It's not an alliance, it's a dodgy direct debit. Pakistan has nuclear weapons. Britain's got the best part of three trillion quid of debt. We are borrowing money to bankroll a nuclear power that won't do us one single favour back. Work out who's mugging who here. Who is the mug in the room? And why can we not deport him? Well, it's a law written in 1971 to protect the Windrush generation, now serving as the force field around a man convicted of the very worst vestiges against Britain's daughters. They even stripped him of his British citizenship years ago, but it hasn't made the blindest bit of difference. Your appeal, the loophole. That's what politicians ought to be doing. One clause. Parliament is sovereign. They've got the power. You freeze every one of those 200,000 visas until Islamabad takes their own back. And you stop treating the European Convention like it's a holy text, because the human rights lawyers are already circling, growing fat, while our right to safety and security shrinks. None of that is impossible, as much as they might tell you. What is missing is the political bottle. And if you think Andy Burnham has that, well, I've got a bridge to sell you. Ministers know precisely what you should do with Shabir Ahmed and that aid check as well. That's exactly why they'll never ask you. And it's exactly why also that people feel utterly powerless, and they're right to, because a state that fears its own citizens more than it fears a child rapist has utterly forgotten who it is that they're serving or meant to serve. Give them their country back. That's all we ask.
4: Darren, you said there, and well said, by the way, but you said there we have asked for the Pakistan to take these scumbags back. What I cannot for the life of me understand is why we don't tell them you will take these scumbags back. The lack of political courage is extraordinary. If you don't take back the scumbags that belong in your country, which is one of the worst countries on earth, by the way, the only thing they're better at us at is harbouring terrorists. Although, unfortunately, we are getting better on that score. If we don't take back your people, we will remove the aid. We will remove the support we provide with defence. We will start taxing remittances, which prop up your failing economy. But we don't do that because, for some reason, well, and maybe, it may well just be that those Pakistani voters are becoming increasingly important for Labour. We just don't have the political courage to do it. I find it absolutely staggering.
0: I mean, Emma, you can see, can't you, when politicians in the House of Commons stand up and say, please, UK government, will you fund an airport in Pakistan? Yeah. You know, you can see the trajectory that we're on, and you can see why we aren't willing to actually be tough.
5: Yeah, I think the British public see this and they think, you know, this is a government and a parliament that serves everyone except the British people. When the political will is there, as it was in, you know, not criticising Keir Starmer for being willing to open pubs until 5 a.m. on this one occasion for the World Cup, but you can see when the political will is there over something as small as that, they can manage to get something done. Yep. All they have to do is change that 1971 legislation so that it doesn't apply to people who have been convicted of crimes, or convicted especially of serious crimes like rape, grooming, murder and that kind of thing. It's outrageous that they haven't done so already. And what they've done actually is just give Pakistan an opportunity to strip him of Pakistani citizenship. Yeah. So then he's stateless and we can't deport him. I mean, as you said, Darren, perfectly, I just think it's an absolute joke. We shouldn't be asking, we should be telling.
0: We should. Absolutely. I agree with both. Trey, are you happy for your pound and pence to go off to Pakistan after this?
6: Do you know, it's a rare time that I actually agree with every single one of you. It's very rare. I won't be doing this again. But I think you're absolutely right. I think when someone commits a crime that's this heinous, like whether it's against kids, old people, whatever, I think all of his rights should be stripped away, should be sent back. I think it's actually a disgrace. And thank God for Andy Burnham saying that he's going to fight for it, whether he does or he can't, I don't know. I mean, that 1971 law should just have this little caveat of all of your rights get stripped if you do something that horrendous against someone. And in this case, we're talking about young girls. I completely agree with you guys. I may not agree with Will saying Pakistan's the worst country in the world necessarily in any way, shape or form, but in terms of this particular individual, he should be gone. And I think that would actually send a message to a lot of people who think you can just act with impunity, do whatever they want, and then some human rights lawyer is going to fight for them. No. I think all of your rights and privilege should be removed the minute you do a crime like this. I completely agree.
0: So, Pablo, the point is, you know, no one wants what happened to the Windrush generation who received letters basically saying, get out of the country, you know, you've overstayed your welcome. By accident, it was an error, and they rectified that error and all the rest of it, and Theresa May spent a long time talking about it. But what we do want, though, is the ability to get rid of those who come here from foreign lands and commit the most heinous and hideous of crimes. So you do need to look at that 1971 Act, do you not?
7: I think you do, but I think you want to be careful you don't end up in another situation where you add in clauses, you amend things, and people end up in another situation where another exemption is being made or something has happened that someone has fallen foul as part of a law. So you need to be really clear about what you're amending, who it's going to affect. That is how we ended up with the crisis with the Windrush generation in the first place. I think in terms of age, you need to be very careful that we're not suddenly just applying this one, you know, this one dreadful person. There is absolutely no question about that. But that is not all the people in that country. Mm. You know, you cannot apply that to everybody. Pakistan is going through lots of crises, both natural and political. And as the United Kingdom, we should be supporting them. I don't think we can just take away everything because one person has done something absolutely terrible.
4: I've got a question on this, Pablo, because I keep hearing that we still need an asylum policy from leftists. And yet, whenever I ask to give me the cost-benefit analysis for an asylum policy, I never hear any benefits that outweigh the clear and obvious threats of crime, the obvious fact that most of these people are a net economic drain on the country. If you can give me the benefits and bonus marks, if you don't just say, well, we've got international obligations or it's the right thing to do, tangible benefits, I really would love to hear them. Why do we need to take Pakistanis in?
7: Well, neither of those things are true. So immigration has a net benefit to the UK. They put in way more to our economy than they take out in anything like the NHS or benefits, immeasurably. But there is also an international obligation. That is also true, that the United Kingdom has built its reputation on being a country that has welcomed in those who are fleeing persecution
0: for
7: generations. It has got us to being the greatest country in the world, the most diverse country in the world, full of people who contribute to this country and make us have the best scientists, the best actors, the best musicians, the best country that it could be because we are diverse.
0: I would love for you to sit down with the mother of Rhiannon Skye White and tell her, Siobhan White is her name, tell her that Britain is a country full of
8: Darren,
0: the best, the brightest, and the best.
8: Darren,
7: we're full of the best and brightest.
9: I'll leave all of those wonderful Pakistani actors and scientists and engineers to one side for a second. Home Office came out and said only the other day that 75% of all people or asylum seekers who have been allowed to stay in this country on Article 8 grounds are unemployed. Mm. Now, of all people or asylum seekers who have been allowed to stay in this country on Article 8 grounds are unemployed. Mm. Now,

0: protect your right to respect for your private and family life. I just want to ask the question, Emma, what about the right to safety and security of the British people?
1: Well, quite. I mean, the way that that has been used is outrageous. I remember some time ago, there was a case where I think a guy had been convicted of some kind of sexual offence, I think, against a child. And he'd been allowed to stay because of his right to a family life, because he had children here in the UK. I mean, that's arguing for the right of a paedophile, basically, to their family life here in the UK. I mean, it's obviously being twisted and used in the wrong way. And we often hear about, you know, compassion for migrants, compassion for these people who are coming here illegally across the channel. But there's very rarely any talk of compassion for people here in this country who are bearing the brunt of this. I mean, you mentioned Siobhan White and what happened to Rhiannon White. I mean, I'll mention this when we get to my own topic later on. But, you know, we see this time and time again, the way that this is affecting the British public. There's no talk of our rights, of our rights to safety, of the rights to safety of women and girls in particular, but not exclusively.
0: No.
1: And it's unjust and it's wrong.
0: It is, right. Okay, now, the Home Office have responded. A Home Office spokesman said this: our thoughts are first and foremost with the victims of these appalling crimes. Ahmed's horrific crimes were at the heart of the grooming gang scandal that represents one of the darkest moments in our country's history. On his release, he will be on the sex offender's register for life, ordered to stay away from his victims and banned from contacting any child or young person. As well as facing strict curfews and restriction zones, his every movement will be tracked, forced to wear an electronic tag. Should he breach his conditions, he will be immediately locked up. Right. Coming up, Will, you're next. What have you got?
2: Yeah, Darren, Andy Burnham's whole diversion tactic is really just a completely ineffective strategy with a bit of Norman Schmaltz mixed in. It's starting to grate on me and I'm going to deconstruct it after the break.
3: I've been in Westminster for a long time. But I know that though power may be here, its effect on people's lives is across the whole of the country. We may be where rules are made, but it's where they're implemented that matters. Join me, Jacob Rees-Mogg, for forthright and frank discussion on where Britain has come from, where it's going, and where it will end up. That's State of the Nation, Monday to Thursday, 8 to 9 o'clock. Vox Populi, Vox Dei.
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6: Serena Williams has confirmed she has withdrawn from the Wimbledon doubles competition after failing to recover from the knee injury that ended her long-awaited comeback. The 23-time Grand Slam champion had hoped to reunite with Sister Venus but admitted she was heartbroken after her knee failed to improve despite extensive treatment. Williams revealed doctors drained fluid from the injury following her first round singles defeat to Maya Joint, while footage showed her using a walking stick with her right knee heavily bandaged. Despite the setback, the American hinted her comeback will continue at the US Open next month. That's the latest sport. For more, go to gbnews.com.
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2: Welcome back to the Saturday Five. This lot have all been taking the Michael out of me for saying twillion instead of trillion. I would like $1 trillion, please. Continue getting in touch at gbnews.com/yoursay. Please be nicer to me than this lot are. Now, it's time for our next debate. Everyone needs their willy, don't they? Will, take it away.
3: Thank you, Darren.
4: Ladies and gentlemen, I want you to imagine a bloke who's just had his leg blown off by a shotgun, dragging himself into the doctor's surgery and the doctor recommending a new facial moisturiser. Now, if I'd had my leg blown off by a shotgun and the choice was to be moisturised or unmoisturised, I'd probably prefer to be moisturised. But the fact remains, I don't think it is necessarily the nub of the issue, pun somewhat intended. And this brings me to Andy Burnham's grand plan, the only thing he seems willing to talk about, and that is devolution. Power to regional mayors, number 10 North. Now, make no mistake, this is not a policy. This is a method of government. A method of government, by the way, which has proven to be ineffective in Wales and Scotland and many other parts of the country in which it has been tried. It's only led to more corruption, to more people sucking at the teat of government and more bureaucracy. There's no reason to believe that that wouldn't be the case here. But even if you did believe in devolution as a principle of governance, it doesn't touch the only two issues that really matter in this country and the only two issues that have mattered for the last decade, and that is immigration and the economy. Which is why I think what we're hearing from Burnham is a smokescreen. It's a smokescreen which he intends to flatter his eyebrows with, his eyelashes with, to wear that black t-shirt and to hopefully try and hoodwink people all the way through to the next election. The reality is, despite it being monumentally difficult to turn this country around, actually working out what needs to be done is very straightforward. On immigration, reduce illegal immigration down to zero and dramatically reduce legal migrants and ensure that the ones that do come are net contributors to the economy and are coming from culturally compatible countries. On the economy, reduce spending, reduce taxes, reduce regulations, and then wait for growth to catch up, which it inevitably would if you do those things. That's a very simple plan, but we haven't heard any of that from Andy Burnham because he knows that institutionally, Labour are unwilling to do those things. So what are we hearing about? Well, we're hearing all this northern schmaltz about the benefits of bringing power back to the north. This is not going to change the fundamental problems that this country faces. And to be perfectly honest, this is now political cowardice. It's political cowardice, which is just all pulled together with a black t-shirt and fluttering eyelashes. I'm sick of it. And we need to start actually providing some accountability on this bloke, which the media, with the exception of GB News, is not doing.
2: His eyelashes do look like one of those blow-up dolls.
4: They look lovely eyelashes, but again, this is not what the country needs.
2: I'm only jealous, Emma. Pablo, you're from the Northwest. You must be a Burnhamite, are you?
5: I actually am not his biggest fan, I have to concede. I actually agree that there has not been enough media scrutiny of Andy Burnham. He has been up in Manchester for a decade and has not had a sort of good enough grilling from the media, so I'm glad that he is getting it now. I will say, though, that I think something like a number 10 in the North is a great idea. We are the most centralised country in Europe, if not the world. We are absolutely obsessed with London, which is a great city, but I want to see that spread across the whole of the United Kingdom, not just spread in London.
2: Okay, well, let's look then at the two examples in which we have devolved power, right? We've devolved power almost entirely to Scotland. We've devolved power to the Welsh Parliament, the Senate. And what has it done for them? Well, Scotland is an economic backwater. Its taxes sky high. It is crying out for in an Aberdeen by-election that the Tories just won, crying out for England to actually implement some common sense in Scotland.
4: It's been good for local motorhome dealers.
2: Well,
4: devolution's been great on that score for that particular segment of the podcast.
5: How well has Westminster been working, do you think, for the last decade, let's just say?
2: Well, we're growing faster in England than they are in Scotland.
5: But how well do you think Westminster's been working for the last decade?
2: I don't think Westminster
5: has
2: been working.
5: Right, so your argument there is that just because there have been some issues in Wales and Scotland, we just send everything back to Westminster,
2: okay,
5: which has
2: but
5: been
2: where
5: what?
2: Has devolution
5: how many
2: worked?
5: Prime ministers have we had
2: where
5: in the last decade?
2: Where has devolution worked?
5: Devolution works in many countries across the world where we are not absolutely focused on London. The reason devolution doesn't work properly in this country is because we have devolved power in name. We have not actually given the money, given the resources, given the time, given the expertise to all of those areas that need it.
2: But again,
5: in countries where they do that, it
2: we
5: works.
2: We did do that in Scotland. We did do that in Wales. And where has it gotten them?
3: But the reasoning doesn't work, because when you look at other countries, I mean, there are lots of countries throughout Europe where London isn't, or like their capital city isn't like London. It isn't their only city. They have lots of other large cities. And so their country is decentralised in that sense. Their capital city is not the focal point of the entire economy. But that they haven't achieved that through devolution.
2: No.
3: And as we've seen, devolution has had negative consequences. It's also tearing the country apart through nationalist movements and whatnot. So I just think, going back to the point about Andy Burnham, you know, people have made the joke time and time again that, you know, the classic Corbynite, a Brownite and a Blairite walks into a bar and the barman says, "Hey Andy, how you doing? What would you like to drink?" No one knows what this man stands for. We know he stands for devolution and this sort of like vague concept of Manchesterism. We know that he's likely to raise taxes, even though he's somehow simultaneously attempting to stick to the manifesto commitments of not raising more taxes. But the point is that it's not really even that the media aren't scrutinising him enough. I think the media would be scrutinising him more if he wasn't literally running away from them.
4: Yeah, and just, right. You know what? Just quickly before you bury in trade, this is exactly my point. Whether or not devolution works, and I can see arguments, I disagree, I don't think it will, but I can see arguments for it, but this is beside the point. The point is that this is a distraction that's stopping us from talking about the actual things that need to change in this country, and he knows that, he is aware of that.
2: Mm-hmm. Yeah.
6: I disagree with some of this stuff, right, because I think if you ask these people in these, you know, devolved areas, would they want to go
2: London.
6: Back to being...
2: Let's ask a Londoner, shall we?
6: No, but if you ask someone in Scotland or Wales, would they want to go back to being completely controlled by Westminster? They'll probably say no. So it's not like they'd want to abolish it. But I think people on the right are a little bit scared of Burnham, because what he's actually doing is this red wall, these working class people who've been forgotten, not really spoken about, not really listened to, suddenly he's actually talking to them. And I think for some people on the right, it's probably a little bit frightening. I mean, considering the seat that he won was quite a natural reform seat,
2: hang on,
6: he still
2: can
6: did
2: I
6: very well
2: see
6: in
2: see how patronising that is as a man from the northeast of England whose ancestors have been in the northeast of England mining coal there for hundreds of years, to tell me that the king of the north is coming on a white valiant steed to rescue us all, and we're still, you know, these chippy little oikes in the north who don't know what's good for them, but this man with his...
6: He actually is an actual northerner. He's talking about it shouldn't all be about London. Let's look at some of the other regions that are equally important.
2: He's a northerner.
6: Let's talk to
2: to Cambridge, who ended up working for the Labour Party, who became an MP. The idea that he knows what it's like in life in pit villages these days is completely for the birds.
6: Still...
2: He talks about HMO Britain. His Labour Party did that to
6: But then you kind of can't win. If you've got someone that's super London-centric, you know, only cares about London, people have an issue with that. You actually have a northerner who's talking about
2: because
6: shining
2: Manchester,
6: a light
2: Manchester
6: on people
2: the
6: in the north.
2: The north.
6: But he didn't say that. When he gave his speech, he talked about everywhere, the South West, Southwest, the North East, he's talked about everywhere. But he's actually trying to shine a light on people who traditionally haven't been heard. I don't think there's nothing wrong with that. And to some of your points that he said, he's already spoken about being strong on immigration. He's supporting what Shabana Mahmood's doing. So clearly, he's set his stall out. You know where he's going to go. It's going to be tough on a lot of these issues that people wanted to be tough on.
2: Emma, when he was Manchester Mayor, all he ever spoke about was how great diversity is and all the rest of it. Now he's having to actually focus on migration as a serious issue that the country is waking up to, thanks be to God waking up to, and the impact that it's having on our nation. And he's having to take it seriously for the first time. We don't know this man's views on this issue from his, you know, his bottom from his elbow, basically.
3: I don't think he talks to or for the sort of white working English working class in the quote red wall. I'm just going to say, come now, Darren, let's not make going to Cambridge be a disqualifying
6: exactly, that's a bit of class snobbery
3: but,
6: there.
3: But But I do think that this idea of putting, you know, number 10 in the north, I don't think this is really about devolution. I think this is Andy Byrne and basically wants to work from home. But it's not a good idea to be splitting your government up like this, because government needs to be done in person, face to face. You don't want to be wasting taxpayer money sending people up and down all the time. I mean, it's not the way to run a government efficiently. It's not the way to spend taxpayer money efficiently. And I think, Darren, you're absolutely right. This is, you know, this is not a man who is, you know, the king of the north, the self-appointed king of the north who's come to rescue the oiks, as you put it. This is, you know, he's a Labour guy who flips and flaps whichever way the wind is blowing.
6: But see, you guys had this issue with Keir Starmer sort of not being principled. Here you've got a man with bold ideas trying to do something different. You've got issues about it. He just told you devolution. He's talking about still being tough. The guy that, look, listen, this terrible guy that did these terrible crimes, even Andy Burnham is talking about he should be deported. He's actually saying stuff that you guys should be celebrating.
2: Because he can't.
6: You should be celebrating this stuff. Give him a chance.
2: Okay, we'll come back to that in a moment, my friends. So we'll be going live to Philadelphia, where our reporter Doogie Beatty is.
7: It's hot, hot, hot in Philadelphia. Many of the celebrations have been cancelled because of the weather, but to find out what it's like when you're going to go away for your holidays, here's the travel weather.
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9: Won't we need some cover?
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11: A lot of fine weather at the moment throughout Europe, especially through the Mediterranean, where it's going to be hot in Portugal during the next few days, and less wet for Greece compared with the last few days. Showers on Sunday tending to ease, but there will still be the odd shower or thunderstorm. Italy, widespread sunny skies, the breeze here easing after a blustery few days. But look at Lisbon, 39 Celsius. That's unusually hot for the time of year, and it continues into next week.
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12: Good evening and welcome to your GB News weather update from the Met Office. It's still going to be a bit of a northwest split over the UK for the next couple of days, but as we go in towards Monday, Tuesday, Wednesday, temperatures are going to turn a bit hotter in a few places. Now, it's all down to this high pressure system we've got out towards the southwest, and we still have these wavy frontal systems across the north as well, but we do have a little bit of a ridge of high pressure building here. So although it was wet through the afternoon across western Scotland, it is turning a lot more patchy, especially across northern England, as we go through the overnight period. Across the south, we do have some clearer skies, but another mild night to come. Temperatures around those mid-teens, so it will be a pretty mild start to a Sunday morning. And as we head through the second half of the weekend, it is going to be very similar to Saturday. We've still got some rain out towards the west, a little bit drier over towards the east. Orkney and Shetland seeing the best of the brightness first thing. Northern Ireland does see some showery rain across the north, and northern England may just be a little bit wetter than what they saw over the last couple of days. Some patchy cloud across the Midlands, but again, South Wales, southern England getting the best of the brightness for the start of Sunday. As we go through the day, this rain will slowly start to drift its way eastwards by the late morning and into the early afternoon. So it is turning increasingly wet once again across western Scotland. But this cloud across the Midlands and Wales, it will lift, it will start to break, and we will start to see some sunnier skies. So in that sunshine, it is going to feel like a pretty warm to even hot day, highs of around 29 degrees in the far southeast. Now, to start the new week, again, it is a very similar day to come. Brightness across the south. It may turn a little bit brighter across northern England by the afternoon. A lot of rain across the north as well. But over the next couple of days, still got that cloud in the north and sunshine in the south. But as we go through Monday, Tuesday, those temperatures into the 30s.
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2: Welcome back to the show. One of our viewers has just questioned whether or not Kai Wilshaw is a homosexual. And I have to wonder what show you've been watching all of this time, because I can confirm he is indeed. All right.
4: I would have thought.
2: Today marks the 250th anniversary of the United States and the 4th of July, of course. Well, they made the mistake to it. They wanted to kill the king. Emma, can you believe that? Kill the king. Never ends well. Well, organisers across the country are being forced to cancel events, close attractions and issue urgent health warnings as temperatures soar to dangerous levels. Well, a man, I'm not sure how we'll be faring actually, normally in Belfast, but GB News reporter Doogie Beattie joins us from Philadelphia. Doogie, are you hot, hot, hot?
7: I am so hot. It is unreal and not in a good way. No homosexual comment, please. Yeah, every time there's dangerous weather, should it be rain, should it be thunderstorm, should it be anything else, I'm here. And it is so hot in Philadelphia, you're quite right. They've had to cancel quite a lot of events marking the 250th anniversary of America. And of course, there's not a city in America that is more important on the 4th of July, right here in Philadelphia. This is where the original Declaration of Independence was signed on the 4th of July, but it didn't have 56 names on it. It only had three names. John Hancock, president of the Constitution here. Charles Thompson, who was from Northern Ireland, and the president of the Continental Congress, or sorry, the secretary of the Continental Congress, and John Dunlop, who was the printer. And it was basically a letter to King George III. They didn't want to kill him. They said, look, no taxation without political representation. We can't be having that. And they also said, we don't want powers put from a foreign government and a foreign court on us. History does go round and round, of course. That's what part of Brexit was about, taking powers from a foreign court, the ECHR overseeing the Supreme Court and overruling it. This is exactly why the United States went to war. And the United States was cut into thirds. One third wanted the uprising against the British. One third wanted to stay as it was. And the other third couldn't have cared less either way. And who really started this was the Scots, Irish and the Welsh, who were brought into the Appalachian Mountains by William Penn of Pennsylvania, who wrote to his permanent secretary, James Logan, who was from Lurgan, and said, bring me the heroes of Derry and Londonderry, the Williamite Wars of 1690, because that's where our Bill of Rights comes from in Britain. And it was denied to the colonists here in America. And that's when J.D. Vance stood in Munich and said, are we on the same Bill of Rights? Because, of course, after the Revolution, they adopted the Bill of Rights here in America, word for word. Religious freedoms, freedoms of speech, right to judiciary, right to own land, all came here to America in that revolution, which actually wasn't over in 1776. It didn't even start on the 4th of July. In fact, Washington didn't cross the Delaware till I think it was Christmas Eve. So this year here at this moment in time is the start of America's 250th birthday. And I'm actually amazed how many Americans don't know that, because they're telling me they haven't been educated in school this way. They've been educated a different way. So they have the same problems as we do in Britain. But the one thing they are proud of is their flag and their country, and it shows. Philadelphia's streets are absolutely spotless. The people are happy with life. They're working. Prices are dropping. Was it JFK said it's all about the economy, stupid? That's what's really happened here in America at the moment, and American people are very, very content.
9: concerned with what is going on in their country. They are growing, their jobs are growing, and as I say, prices are dropping. But today, of course, is that big birthday. We've seen real shows of power in the Hudson River in New York with the Navy coming up through there. Again, here in the Delaware River, many, many big naval vessels that are actually being retired. I think we would give our right arm for them to just get them out of Portsmouth, these retired ships. But I was just standing looking at them thinking, this is amazing battleship sitting here in Delaware. And the Americans, even though many of their big events have been cancelled, are still out at small concerts and mostly inside the buildings. I just move this camera around here. You can see this is Independence Hall behind us. This is actually where the declaration was drafted in there on the 2nd of July before it was signed and put to the nation. Now, I'm here shooting another programme. We shot one last year, Foundations of Freedom, for GB News, and it was all about the Scots, the Irish, the Welsh. One went out last night, Rebellion to Revolution, and it has some very eminent American historians on it. Look it up on YouTube. It's a good watch.
2: Cheers very much, Jugia. We look forward to watching that after this show. Don't be giving them any ideas. All right, Dougie Beattie there in Philadelphia, thank you very much. We'll be going over to Mexico for Ben Leo later on. He gets around, that boy. Now
4: he's negotiated his contract well, hasn't
2: well, he?
4: Well,
2: he has, yeah. I mean, look at Dougie Beattie there, normally in Northern Ireland, off in Philadelphia. Ben Leo in Mexico, living at large, and here's old Grimesy coming down on the train week in, week out. You know what you're Anyway, right, okay, we're going to look at some of the triggered tantrums of the week. We're going to go to Pablo first. Pablo, I can't remember what you have, so I'm hoping you do.
5: My trigger tantrum is about football.
2: Oh.
5: So I don't understand why this country is obsessed with football. I'm sorry to say it on a day like today, and I'm sorry to say it when I know this country loves it. Living in America, one of the best things that I enjoyed living in America was that I didn't have to listen to any of the European football that time. But football shirts, £115 you buy them for. They're made for £1 in Bangladesh. People paid nothing. Fans having to rebuy football shorts over and over and over and over again. They edit just a little bit to get there, so people buy another shirt. Why does this country love football so much? I don't get it.
4: Good to see you're endearing yourself to the audience.
5: Yeah. I don't understand it. Listen, I have to say what I believe in, and that is that. I don't have a problem with other people enjoying it.
2: I just say, at the start of this show, someone commented saying that you were easier on the eye than Kai. But even Kai would have a pint and watch the football.
5: Well, you know, it's very funny you say that because I had written in my notes to remind myself that you'd introduced me very kindly, actually, but I had introduced myself as the Z-list Kai Wilshaw. So, I'm great. I'll take that.
4: Football, you know, I played rugby as a kid. I was a small, fat kid. So they said, put that guy on a rugby field, not on a football field. But just whatever you think of the sport, it is the passion that it elicits and the tribalism, which is unmatched in any other football or in any other sport, which makes it so magnificent.
6: Yeah. Really, there's nothing else in this country that brings people together more than football.
2: One day I will take you to St. James's Park, right, and other football clubs are available, and you Arsenal. Will see the way in which it unites people across all political divides.
5: That bit I'm happy with. I don't have a problem with other people enjoying football. I have an issue that it kind of gets rammed down my throat.
2: No, I do.
5: I am told like I have to enjoy this football game all the time, that I've got to go to matches and my friends are like, because I don't want to go to the pub. I don't want to watch the football game. You guys have fun.
2: Well,
5: you guys enjoy it. But don't make me go. I'm happy at home.
2: Your politics is...
5: And don't get me started on the prices.
2: Yes,
5: don't get me started on the prices, the season tickets, all of that stuff. All the stuff that comes
6: with it. No, but that's separate. I think, people are exploited when it comes to prices. But if you'd watched that game yesterday, Cape Verde against Argentina, I mean, it was one of the best...
5: I'm going to get...
6: Even you...
5: I'm going to get in so much trouble because my friend who I'm staying with said that I should stay up and watch that game, and I was like, no, I'm going to bed. She was furious with me in the morning when I
2: so extraordinary is that Cape Verde is the same population size as County Durham, but you know, they managed to knock off the big boys.
5: Yes.
2: It's extraordinary. Knock off the big boys, that sounds a bit spicy for a Saturday night. Never mind, viewers. All right, you've been commenting along and saying lots of more PC things than what I've just said, my friends. We'll be getting to some of that in just a second. Trey, you're next. What have you got?
6: So my tantrum is, do you know, I think it speaks for itself because it's actually really, really fun. Let's take a look.
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2: Welcome back. John has just said, why do I like football? Why do certain people like the Eurovision Song Contest?
5: I boycotted it this year. Well, and you know I did.
2: Yes, from Metro. Anyway, right, Trey, what have you got for us?
23: Right, I've got an opinion that will probably get me cancelled. And my opinion is this, right? I think Keir Starmer is one of the most misunderstood prime ministers we've had in years. Let's take a look at this clip.
2: Oh, no clip. You have to explain why he's such a...
23: we can't hear him. So look, listen, he's talking about all of his achievements, right? Now, before you guys throw something at the television, hear me out. I'm not saying I'd vote for him tomorrow or that I'll be joining the SAS, otherwise known as the Starmer Appreciation Society. But he's right. Compared with what he inherited, compare that with where we are today. Let's have a look, right? Inflation has eased. The economy has stabilised. He introduced a sweeping Renters' Rights Act, banning non-fault evictions. Net migration has fallen sharply. He's established closer security ties and defence ties with the EU. And he's formally recognised the state of Palestine. And the biggest surprise for me is actually this. When Donald Trump tried to push us to war, Starmer said, no, not today, sir. Now, of course, eventually he capitulated because he had to. But for that moment, I actually felt quite proud of him. It felt principled, especially after Iraq. Is Britain perfect? No, of course not. Has Starmer been frustrating at times, wooden, lacking in charisma and conviction? Absolutely. But if the next government promises the earth and fails to deliver. Don't be surprised if in 10 years we look back and we look at Keir Starmer and say, you know what? He wasn't that bad after all.
2: God. I mean, I say that about many prime ministers, but my God, I draw the line at Keir Starmer.
23: But why?
2: Gone yet. Why?
23: Yes.
2: On everything, that man has, even if I vehemently disagreed with his platform, he has U-turned more times than a Madonna on a dance floor. And that's relevant for this week because she's just got a new album out. Other albums are available. And that's the gayest thing I've ever said on this show.
23: Probably not.
2: That's a high bar. But honestly, Trey, you cannot say on everything from the winter fuel allowance U-turn, the farmers assault, the way in which mass migration under him actually it hasn't stopped the boats.
23: It's got better than it was under the Tories. Surely even you can concede that.
2: Haven't.
23: Yeah, but that was as a result of Brexit.
2: Because Brits are leaving under high tax Starmer. Everything has got worse. And actually, I think two-tier policing is a legacy and a stain on this country.
5: I want to back trail up here, actually, which is that when I was living in America, I was there when the sort of big bust up happened with Zelensky in the White House. And it was horrifying to watch. The reaction of British people was so heartwarming. And when I then saw Zelensky walking down number 10 and Keir Starmer coming out to greet him, I genuinely have never felt proud of my country. I looked at that moment, I thought, that is my country, that is who we are. And that was Keir Starmer.
23: You have to give him credit for that.
2: I wasn't alive, but I imagine the British people that were alive and watching this programme felt a damn sight prouder when it was Maggie Thatcher and Ronnie Reagan stood side by side.
0: You've been talking about the policy failures, and it has been a catastrophe from a policy perspective, but the real problem is that this country has felt like he is not on our side. So Douglas Murray said if he's remembered at all, it will be for him deciding that instead of dealing with the bad things in the country, he would instead arrest the people who didn't like the bad things that were happening in the country. And I think that sums it up very nicely. People have felt since Southport that this is a man that fundamentally is not on the side of the British people, and that is why he is uniquely loathed.
5: But that's a comms problem.
2: Okay, we have actually got the clip that Trey wanted to play, so I'm going to let Emma Trimble respond off the back of it. She's a big fan.
1: Is the country in a better state now than it was when I inherited it 2 years ago?
3: And you think it is?
1: Oh, if you look across the big ticket items that really matter, it was the aftermath of Liz Truss, and we have turned that around and stabilised the economy to a point now where we're the fastest growing economy in the G7.
2: So, Emma, you heard that there were the fastest growing economy in the G7. He saved the economy after Liz Truss. Do you feel like we're in the land of milk and honey?
8: I mean, it's mad. We've seen the UK's richest people fleeing the country. Anybody who wants to aspire to anything, who wants to build a business, who wants to save, is being persecuted. We're seeing small private schools closing down because they're being persecuted by this government. I mean, anybody who aspires to anything. And then, there was the whole hoo-ha over the farmers. You've already mentioned all of those U-turns. And I think, actually, Will's already said it, really. I mean, this is not just a comms issue. This goes to the heart of the mediocrity and the problems in our political establishment, which is that this is a man who encapsulates the sense of betrayal that people feel and encapsulates that feeling that the establishment are not on our side. In fact, they are actually set against us.
2: And we should have known that throughout, Emma, because he was the architect of Labour's second referendum campaign. You know, he wanted to overturn the biggest.
8: And the idea that he's in some way stabilised and salvaged our economy is just a joke.
2: Absolutely. Couldn't agree with you more. Hang on, Trey. We'll come back to your views in just a second. I'm sure the audience is delighted. Loads more to come, including why Emma thinks there should be a national emergency declared. Find out why.
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12: Good evening and welcome to your GB News weather update from the Met Office. It's still going to be a bit of a northwest split over the UK for the next couple of days, but as we go in towards Monday, Tuesday, Wednesday, temperatures are going to turn a bit hotter in a few places. Now, it's all down to this high pressure system we've got out towards the southwest, and we still have these wavy frontal systems across the north as well, but we do have a little bit of a ridge of high pressure building here. So although it was wet through the afternoon across western Scotland, is turning a lot more patchier, especially across northern England, as we go through the overnight period. Across the south, we do have some clearer skies, but another mild night to come. Temperatures around those mid-teens, so it will be a pretty mild start to a Sunday morning. And as we head through the second half of the weekend, it is going to be very similar to Saturday. We've still got some rain out towards the west, a little bit drier over towards the east. Orkney and Shetland seeing the best of the brightness first thing. Northern Ireland does see some showery rain across the north, and northern England may just be a little bit wetter than what they saw over the last couple of days. Some patchy cloud across the Midlands, but again, South Wales, southern England getting the best of the brightness for the start of Sunday. As we go through the day, this rain will slowly start to drift its way eastwards by the late morning and into the early afternoon. So it is turning increasingly wet once again across western Scotland. But this cloud across the Midlands and Wales, it will lift, it will start to break, and we will start to see some sunnier skies. So in that sunshine, it is going to feel like a pretty warm to even hot day, highs of around 29 degrees in the far southeast. Now to start the new week, again, it is a very similar day to come. Brightness across the south. It may turn a little bit brighter across northern England by the afternoon. A lot of rain across the north as well. But over the next couple of days, still got that cloud in the north and sunshine in the south. But as we go through Monday, Tuesday, those temperatures into the 30s.
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11: 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Entrance must be 18 or over. Lines close at 4pm on the 21st of August. 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
2: It's Saturday night, and this is the Saturday Five, the UK's biggest Saturday night TV show. I'm still Darren Grimes, and I'm still delighted to be alongside Will Kingston, not Renee. Renee's in the auto queue. You cannot keep that woman away. Emma Trimble is with me now. I got your married name right this time, Emma. Trey Lowe, and not Kai Wilshaw, but Pablo. And tonight on the show, my friends,
0: it's official. This is the gayest parliament in British history.
8: It's time for us to declare a state of national emergency over the migrant crisis.
2: And something's happening on Monday. Will, are you excited?
0: Very much so. Very much so.
23: And are the migrants to blame for hot weather?
5: From me, your Zadless Kai Wilshaw, the presidency desecrated, has Trump killed the American experiment?
2: I like that. It's 7 p.m. and this is the Saturday Five.

0: Welcome to the Saturday Five. And of course, my friends, we are desperate to know your views as well. Send them and post your comments by gbnews.com/yoursay. And lots of them are coming in. And some of them not too friendly about your views on Keir Starmer, I must say.
1: Yeah, you know, and that's understandable. I get it. Look, listen, I personally wouldn't vote for Keir. I'm not saying he was incredible. But I do think we're going to look back and say he wasn't as bad as we think. For me personally, he wasn't as bad as Liz Truss. Like, nowhere near that.
0: I know exactly what you're angling for, and it's the resignation honours list. That's what it is.
1: Lord Trailer, it sounds
0: he
1: good.
0: He says, Keir, if you're listening, I'll send you my address. But before, my friends, we start tearing each other apart once more, it is Saturday Night News with Tatiana Sanchez.
2: Darren, thank you, and good evening. The top stories. The Duchess of Sussex and her two children won't be travelling to London with Prince Harry next week. It's understood no decision's been made on whether they'll join Harry for the rest of his five-day trip to the UK. He's expected to attend a series of engagements linked to the Invictus Games and his charity. It's reported this decision comes after his family were denied taxpayer-funded police protection. England's World Cup knockout match against Mexico will kick off at the planned time, despite proposals to bring the game forward. Officials had considered moving the game from 1 a.m. Monday morning to 7 p.m. on Sunday because of a threat to storms. FIFA, the FA and the Mexican Federation all say they'll continue to monitor the weather. Meanwhile, pubs across the UK will be allowed to stay open until 5 a.m. and many schools also allowing pupils to start late on Monday so they can watch the game. In his first interview since resigning as Prime Minister, Sir Keir Starmer has defended his legacy, saying he saved the Labour Party. After just 2 years in Number 10, Starmer said his likely successor, Andy Burnham, would have to spend just as much time on foreign diplomacy as he did. Speaking to the BBC, he also opened up about what he called the intensely personal decision to stand down.
3: When Vic and I were away with the kids, we went to Chequers and just spent 2 days together as a family. And that's when I came to my final decision. And it wasn't that I didn't want other advice at that stage. I'd had plenty of conversations. But when you are taking the decision to step down from the role as Prime Minister, taking the decision that your political career is over, it is an intensely personal matter, or at least it was for me.
2: Elsewhere, another heatwave is on the way, bringing highs of 34 degrees Celsius for parts of the UK. A week-long warning from health officials came into force today at midday, with high temperatures causing a greater risk to life for vulnerable people. Yellow heat health alerts have been issued covering the Midlands and the south of England until next Saturday. Meanwhile, Southern Water and South East Water have both issued a hosepipe ban across Hampshire and Kent. And the King has hailed the UK's relationship founded on friendship with the US on the 250th anniversary of independence. He called the occasion a truly historic milestone and a moment of great celebration for Americans everywhere. Meanwhile, President Trump called on Americans to defend the country's founding values ahead of the anniversary. Speaking at Mount Rushmore, he warned of what he described as a growing communist threat, saying some progressive Democrats hold ideas that oppose the American way of life. The United States is celebrating with nationwide events, including a series of concerts and firework displays. Those are the latest GB News headlines. For now, more from me in an hour.
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0: It's Saturday night, my friends, and you're with the Saturday Five. I'm Darren Grimes, and I can promise that you're in for a very lively hour. Right, we're going to crack on with tonight's main event. Who's up next, then?
5: Well, that'll be me.
0: Oh.
5: So I think it's time for us to declare a state of national emergency, and here's why. Illegal migrants have been filmed throwing away their papers in the Channel, and this guy saying, "This is the end of England." And he's not wrong, is he? Because if this continues the way that it's going, this will be the end of England. It will be finished. We already know that the English are on track to become a minority within the next few decades. But it's not just that. The government are letting those come into the country who hate us and who want to hurt us. Only this week, we've just seen yet another rape. An Afghan has been found guilty of raping, this time two teenage girls, just 14 years old. And now that guy has been here for 2 years. He's been granted indefinite leave to remain along with his family, which means he probably isn't going to be deported, is he? And, you know, we've seen during the pandemic that where the political will is there, anything is possible. The government really can pull its act together if it wants to. But apparently not in this case, where it is clearly a security and safety risk and a threat to the future of this country. So I think it's high time, in fact, we've passed the point at which we should have done this, but it is high time that we declare a state of national emergency and put a stop to this.
0: So, Emma, what would that actually look like? What would happen as a consequence of that, just for our viewers?
5: Well, anybody who comes here needs to be deported immediately. Anyone who comes here illegally should never have any right to stay. They should be immediately deported. They should be, if they need to be taken back to France, we need to find a way of achieving that. This just simply can't go on.
0: And can we do that whilst being a party to the European
5: obviously
0: Convention?
5: We need to leave the European Convention on Human Rights.
0: And Pablo is in full agreement with
1: I am in full agreement. It's funny, isn't it? Because we were told that leaving the EU was going to solve this problem. Illegal immigration has quadrupled since we left the EU. What on earth makes you think that suddenly leaving the ECHR is going to save this problem? Not least because less than 2% of immigration to this country is illegal. Yes, illegal immigrants should not be in this country. That's why they're illegal. But it's less than 2% of immigration. And leaving the EU has made it worse. Leaving the ECHR is not going to make it any better, but it will strip away tons of rights in this country, not least destabilising Northern Ireland.
6: Name one.
1: Destabilising Northern Ireland.
6: Name one right that will be stripped away if you leave the ECHR.
1: There are several rights across. You want to talk about the rights of people in Northern Ireland to live in peace and freedom? Yeah. The Good Friday Agreement is rested. You don't want to talk about that?
6: No, that's not a right.
1: What, the right to live in peace?
6: That's not right. They are protected by the law.
1: They are protected by the ECHR. By the ECHR underpins the Good Friday Agreement. Leaving the ECHR will destroy peace in Northern Ireland.
0: They said Brexit would do that.
1: And it has caused issue after issue after issue in Northern Ireland. Look at the negotiations when we were trying to leave the EU. It was a disaster.
0: Do you know, I actually think, ironically, Emma, that Brexit has united the country and mass migration in Northern Ireland because of the fact that on mass migration, they are saying on both sides, be they Sinn Féin voters, be they DUP voters, we do not want these people here.
5: You have seen people inexplicably marching and with the tricolour and the union flag together against mass migration. But to your point, and I think this is really important, Brexit was about sovereignty. So Brexit gave us some of our sovereignty back, but there are all sorts of other ways in which our constitution has been wrecked by various changes that Tony Blair brought in, but also by our membership of the ECHR. So it's given us some of our sovereignty back, but sovereignty means that you have the right to screw up yourself, right?
1: Yeah,
5: and
1: that's
5: so
1: exactly
5: that's
1: right.
5: Precisely what we've done. We've done it with legal migration and we've done it with illegal migration. Yes. But the point is that in order to actually have full proper parliamentary democracy where the people don't just pull the levers and find that nothing ever changes, what we need to do is have full sovereignty back in Parliament. That means that the law can guarantee rights. It can guarantee rights for people in Northern Ireland. It can guarantee our rights, you know, across the board, but it would be within our control. And I think the point that is most important to make here is that if we leave the ECHR, we will be able to defend our borders, and you can't be a sovereign nation unless you do that.
0: Okay, Emma, before I bring Trey in, what did that man say in that clip? What was that man saying in that clip?
5: Well, I believe he was saying, this is the end of England.
0: This is the end of England. So, Trey, you're a dad.
1: Mm-hmm.
0: Do you worry about men coming over to this country saying things like, this is the end of England?
1: No, because I think those people are just trolling at the end of the day. Do I worry about it like people are coming over and everyone coming on boats is actively like coming to try and kill and murder people. That's not the case. You know, some of them are illegal immigrants. Some of them, I suspect, are economic. Sorry, some of them are generally refugees. Some of them are generally coming here for a better life and they shouldn't stay. But I think what's been whipped up is this sense that everyone that's arriving here is intent on sort of murder, rape and pillage and all that sort of stuff. I don't think that is true. So wait. It doesn't mean we shouldn't do something about immigration. But I think a lot of it has been a lot of rhetoric that's been whipped up about these.
0: So,
1: people.
0: Emma, you're just whipping up hate.
5: I think the people who are allowing this to continue are the ones who are divisive. Because you don't know... you might say not all of the people who are coming in are going to rape, murder or want to take over the country. One of the other things apparently these migrants were saying was London is finished, right? So you might say, oh, this is just... They're just trolling. This is just bravado. But actually, it's spite, isn't it? It's spiteful. It shows an attitude towards this country, an attitude of entitlement and an attitude of hatred. And I think the important point to make that has been made time and time again is that we do not know who is coming in, so we don't know who's a rapist.
1: Yeah, no, can I just come back on that? I do agree. I even agree on the point of this, right? For instance, you know, if you are ethnically white British, you know, you do have a right to think, well, what has happened to my nation? You know, white British people aren't going to become a minority. But I think a lot of that's to do with other issues where even if you stop migration, birth rates, there's lots of different things. What are you going to do about that?
0: I remember, Will, a man called Terry Carney in Hartlepool was out in the early morning collecting some cash out of a cash point and he was stabbed to death by a man that should never have been here in Hartlepool. That is up in the northeast of England, right? And we're not worried. We ought not be worried about these men coming across in boats saying things like that.
1: No, we should be worried.
6: There's a story like that now every single day. And it doesn't mean that every single person who comes on a boat is going to be committing these crimes, but they do commit them at a disproportionate rate compared to the native population.
1: That's not true.
6: Because they're coming. Okay, let's stop and take this back. Even if you don't believe the data, and the data is there, stop and think through this, Pablo, really logically. If you come from a country that has lower rates of education, which has different attitudes towards women, which a lot of the time has a fundamentalist Islamic doctrine or religious doctrine. Like, how can you not think that they would commit crime at disproportionate rates statistically? How can you not get that into your head?
7: Because the statistic is that 83% of crimes in this country are committed by white people.
6: Oh dear, we still need to explain per capita, do we? Mate, that's because there are more white people.
7: Right, but it is still the principle. You are applying selective data, selective stories. You're saying, oh, there's a story every single day. There's a story every single day because the right-wing media are pushing a narrative that we should be scared of these people.
5: I would love to see you look at the victims in the eye. Look into the eyes.
7: But I'm not defending those people. Anybody that commits a crime in this country.
5: I'm not saying you are, but I would love to see you look into the eyes of people whose family have been murdered by people who never had any right to be here in the first place. And to look into the eyes of the victims of people who shouldn't have been here in the first place if we had had proper control over our borders and say that to their
6: face. Can I add as well, you're always going to have crime committed by citizens of a country. There is no country that doesn't have crime. Every single crime committed by an illegal migrant is a choice of government.
0: Exactly.
6: It is an addition to what we currently have. It's not a debate as to whether or not, you know, and whilst I believe thoroughly and the data supports me that they do commit crime at a disproportionate rate. Again, then answer my... Just be logical, Trey. I've just put a first principles, very logical argument as to why they would commit more crime on average. How am I right?
1: Okay, let me tell you this, right?
6: No. Answer my question.
1: Because it doesn't just follow that because someone's from a certain country that they come to another country, they act that way. My parents came from a country. In many ways, a lot of immigrants bring better values. Africans are far more likely to be Christians, for instance. They're much more likely to be really hard on their kids to go to school. There are lots of positive traits that lots of migrants have. This sense of people are coming from barbaric countries and they're bringing their barbarism with them. That's not true. The data doesn't support that. It's a bit like saying Brits who are going to Dubai, who are used to going to the pub and drinking, are taking their traits with them. No, they're not. The minute they get to Dubai, they behave themselves. For by and large, most people who come to this country try and behave themselves.
0: Are the white British people going to Dubai committing atrocities over there? I must have missed that.
5: I just have to say, what's interesting about what you just said is that you've actually implied that different countries have different values and cultures.
1: True, yes.
5: And that's some are better than others. And so you've mentioned people coming from African countries where the culture is Christian, but what about Afghanistan? What about a culture where the people, at least at the moment, the Taliban, are depriving girls of education, where girls who want to go to school are attacked, where there are honour killings, where there's FGM, where there are all sorts of acts of violence against women.
1: Yep.
5: And you're willing to acknowledge that people bring their values, positive values, with them, but you're not willing to acknowledge that they might
1: I
5: be negative.
1: I will acknowledge to the cows come home that there are bad people that come over. I would be the first one to deport someone that comes over and does crimes. I'm not defending that. But there are lots of people that come and do good things, but nobody talks about those things. Not only that, Afghanistan for 20 years, it was a country that the Americans tried for better or for worse to actually make better. People got used to that system. They weren't all clamouring, to get back to this, what you call a barbaric state.
6: Can I ask one more question? Trey, 99% of girls.
1: People got used to that system. They weren't all clamouring, to get back to this, what you call a barbaric state.
6: Can I ask one more question? Trey, 99%

0: don't know where people are coming from. These people should be vetted. If they do something wrong, they should be kicked out. But like Pablo just said, we're talking about 2%. What about the other people coming over? Do you see what I'm saying?
1: 2% of a population 2% of 70 million is actually one hell of a lot of people. And do you know what?
0: No, 2% of them coming over, coming illegal on boats.
1: They are not moving in next door to you. They are not moving into your nice part of the world in London. They are being moved in next door to working class people in areas like County Durham who have lives that are hard enough as it is. And you say, well, they might be nice guys, so it's all right. It's only 2% of them. And what do you say to all of those families who have to suffer the very worst vestiges of humanity that turn up unannounced? You don't get warned that they're moving in next door to you, and the worst things happen. And you say it's all right because some of them might be nice.
0: Let me tell you what I'm saying. I come from one of those people that you talk about. Let me explain.
1: Did you come on a small boat?
0: It's not about small boats. You guys seem to be talking about migrants. He just said only 2% of migrants are coming on boats. So most of them are not. Those people were my mum and dad. People of that time said the exact same thing.
2: Who came
0: no blacks,
2: illegally.
0: No dogs, no Irish. I don't think there's a distinction between legal and illegal.
1: Oh,
0: you're talking about...
1: Wait,
0: let me explain what I mean. You're talking about demographic changes. Would you only want to see boats stop or do you want to see some sort of curbs on all migration?
2: What I'm talking about is being able to control your borders because it's security risk if you can't. There's a very big difference between legal and illegal.
0: I agree with you.
2: Where it comes to who you... You know, if people are throwing their papers away, like we saw in that photo...
0: I agree.
2: ..in the video, that's very different.
0: Yeah.
2: But what's important here, going back to Darren's point, is that the government acknowledges that there's a risk because now they're talking about not housing these people who are coming over here and claiming refugee status, not housing them next to schools and parks.
0: So listen...
2: So it's an acknowledgement...
0: Let me say it like this. I actually agree with you. I would actually treat single men very different from everyone else. Like I say, my wife is a refugee. I see a lot of single men coming over. Perhaps we should put them in a place where we can keep an eye on them. I do agree with you.
2: So you do accept there's a difference between legal and illegal migration then?
0: Look, I accept that if people are going to put single men coming over boats where we don't know where they're from so we can keep an eye on them, that is fine. But what I'm saying is that often it's a blanket statement about migration. Like what Darren just said was a blanket statement. No. I'm a product of people who came to this country who were seen as backwards, less than, they're going to cause problems, blah, blah, blah. And we didn't. The Windrush generation, the Africans that came over, lots of migrants came over. I was in Notting Hill. My parents came to Notting Hill. It was exactly what you just described. The people that were there all left, thinking, oh my God, it's full of migrants. All the Irish are coming, all the Jews are coming, all the blacks are coming. But people integrated and they were okay. So sometimes this kind of sense of a dog whistling of how bad they're going to be is always the case. But for those who potentially are issues, maybe we should put them somewhere we can keep an eye on them. There's nothing wrong with that.
1: All right, right. Still to come tonight, Pablo's going to have his say on America's 250th birthday. This is the Saturday Five, and we're only on GB News.
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9: Serena Williams has confirmed she has withdrawn from the Wimbledon doubles competition after failing to recover from the knee injury that ended her long-awaited comeback. The 23-time Grand Slam champion had hoped to reunite with Sister Venus but admitted she was heartbroken after her knee failed to improve despite extensive treatment. Williams revealed doctors drained fluid from the injury following her first round singles defeat to Maya Joint, while footage showed her using a walking stick with her right knee heavily bandaged. Despite the setback, the American hinted her comeback will continue at the US Open next month. That's the latest sport. 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
6: Welcome back to the Saturday Five. Now, England's World Cup knockout match against Mexico will kick off at the planned time, despite proposals to bring the game forward. Officials considered moving the game from 1 a.m. on Monday to 7 p.m. on Sunday because of the threat of thunderstorms in the area. Meanwhile, pubs across the UK will be allowed to stay open later, and many schools will allow pupils to start late on Monday so they can watch the match in the early hours. Will you be up and forth, right, watching this? Praying for England to win?
7: I won't, but I've got a very good excuse, Darren. That is because I will be hosting The Late Show live only on GB News, 12 a.m. till 3 a.m. tomorrow night, ladies and gentlemen. So if the football doesn't take your fancy, why don't you pop in and watch GB News? But this will be an extraordinary match. I don't think it's going too far to say one of the defining matches in English sporting history. When you think about the challenge that awaits the lads in terms of the altitude and the fact that you're playing a team at home, I can't wait to watch it, at least on replay. We have the great Ben Leo on the ground, who is going to report to us on what was a Starmer-esque U-turn from FIFA. Ben, bring us up to speed. To be clear, 1 a.m.
8: Hello, good morning to you from Mexico City. Yes, it's still going to be 1 a.m. UK time on Monday morning. And actually, let me just be honest, this whole thing about moving the match, I smelt BS from the start. I did a hit in the airport in Washington, D.C. yesterday. FIFA haven't commented. The FA haven't commented. I don't know where it came from. There's been talk about the fact there's fears about lightning strikes and thunderstorms. I've just looked at the weather app for tomorrow at the Azteca Stadium here in Mexico City. It's going to be fine. There are no risk of thunderstorms or lightning strikes. Yes, things can change. Weather forecasts aren't entirely accurate, but as I said, FIFA and the FA haven't commented on this yet, so I don't know really where it's come from. The match is still being played at its original time. The England team, they arrived in Mexico City last night, as did we, GB News crew, my cameraman and I, and we did think at some point that the FA would have kept the England team's hotel secret, because what we saw with Mexico against Ecuador maybe last week was Mexican fans en masse camping outside the Ecuador team hotel, making a hell of a racket all through the night with bands playing, car horns honking, fireworks going off. The Ecuador team, the Football Association, have now raised an official complaint with FIFA about that. And we thought, in light of that mischief from the Mexican fans, that the FA, the English FA, would have tried to keep their team hotel under wraps. But nope, everybody knows where they're staying. They're staying in a hotel just over there, over the park. And there are Mexico fans, I think, right now, camped outside the England hotel, causing some mischief. So the real show will be tonight. Will the Mexico fans do what they did against Ecuador, blast music out, set fireworks off, and try and keep Harry Kane, Jude Bellingham, Anthony Gordon, Thomas Tuchel, will they be kept up all night from their precious slumber? And if they are, will it affect their performance against Mexico in the Azteca in this last 16? It's going to be a hell of a match. I think England will do it.
7: Ben, you talk about the players being kept up. There is a debate raging amongst parents across this country of whether they let the kiddies stay up to watch the game at 1 a.m. Are you going to let your kids stay up to watch the match?
8: Yeah, good question. I've not really thought about it. I mean, they didn't stay up for the earlier England games, which were at like, what was it, 9 o'clock, I think, 9 p.m. the last ones. I actually think it's very important kids, A, go to school, and B, get their sleep, the most important thing. They need to get their sleep. So I just speak from experience. My boys don't run too well when, or operate too well when they've had a late night staying up playing with Pokemon cards or whatever. So I'll leave it down to my wife, who's back home in the UK. But no, I don't really want them to stay up till 1 in the morning. It'll be 3 in the morning, won't it? Yeah, I don't think it's good. My kids are 6 and 3, for reference, for context. Older kids, yeah, I don't know. Down to the parents, isn't it?
7: We'll discuss this one with the panel. Ben, we can't wait for your 4th of July special with Bev Turner at 12 a.m. on The Late Show Live. We'll see you then. Team, this is an interesting conversation. In one respect, this could be one of the great moments in English sporting history. Again, I can't understate the magnitude of this challenge to play Mexico at home, but also, if you haven't played sport at altitude, you don't understand just how the lungs are busting come the 15th minute. The Mexicans will be more used to it than the English lads. If they win, it will be one of the great victories. Emma, do you think it's reasonable then to extend out the bedtime to 1 a.m?
3: I'm so glad that you didn't come to me in that moment on a question of football rather than on whether or not the children should be allowed to stay up. I think Ben's right. You know, it's up to the parents, but also I think it depends on the age. It's probably not a good idea, is it, to let a six-year-old stay up? But that said, if you've got a kid who's sort of like wild for football, I'm not a parent myself, so I can't really judge these things. But I think it's nice for kids to be able to take part in these sorts of like big national moments.
7: Trey, how old's your little one?
9: He's 1, and if he was 6 years old, of course he's staying up and watching that. Come on, guys, don't be killjoys. This is England. Let your kids stay up. I think it should be a national holiday. People should be waving those flags. Come on. And like Will said, Dino, I have to admit, I don't know if we're going to get through that game with a victory. I won't lie. Partly based on form, partly based on altitude, but I'd love to see the whole country out supporting them, like sending them all of that positive energy, and hopefully Kane will just bang a couple in and we get through. But yeah, I could be up watching that. Hell yeah, of course.
7: This is one of the most unbelievable records that I've read in sport. Mexico have lost only 2 out of 89 competitive games at the Azteca Stadium since 1966. So if the lads can do it, that would be one of the most remarkable victories.
9: It would be tough. And when you see them playing in front of their home fans and they're a loud lot, I mean, come on, you've got the wind in your sail. I don't know. It'll be a miracle. It'll be a miracle for us to win that. But if we do win it, what it will do is it will send a strong message to everyone else. I think everyone's kind of looking at England like, they're not really quite up there. But if we win that, and we really win it, like, in a way that, without doubt, I think everyone else is going to be quite scared, including the French.
3: Mm. I was just going to say, I live near a pub. And when England scores a goal, you can really hear it. And I'm quite hoping for a sort of repetition of what I experienced on the night of Brexit, where I was woken up by people cheering at the news. So it would be quite a nice thing to be woken up at 3 a.m. learning that England's won, even though I've actually never watched a football game.
9: And in this case, unlike Brexit, it would actually be for something positive. So, yeah, let's hope we get a win.
6: Okay, right. Still to come tonight, my friends. Pablo, what are you going to be talking about again?
10: I am asking, is the 250-year American experiment dead?
6: Oh, well, that's cheery. This is the Saturday Five, only on GB News.
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14: A lot of fine weather at the moment throughout Europe, especially through the Mediterranean, where it's going to be hot in Portugal during the next few days, and less wet for Greece compared with the last few days. Showers on Sunday tending to ease, but there will still be the odd shower or thunderstorm. Italy, widespread sunny skies, the breeze here easing after a blustery few days. But look at Lisbon, 39 Celsius. That's unusually hot for the time of year, and it continues into next week.
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15: Good evening and welcome to a GB News weather update from the Met Office. It's still going to be a bit of a northwest split over the UK for the next couple of days, but as we go in towards Monday, Tuesday, Wednesday, temperatures are going to turn a bit hotter in a few places. Now, it's all down to this high pressure system we've got out towards the southwest, and we still have these wavy frontal systems across the north as well, but we do have a little bit of a ridge of high pressure building here. So although it was wet through the afternoon across western Scotland, it is turning a lot more patchy, especially across northern England, as we go through the overnight period. Across the south, we do have some clearer skies, but another mild night to come. Temperatures around those mid-teens, so it will be a pretty mild start to a Sunday morning. And as we head through the second half of the weekend, it is going to be very similar to Saturday. We've still got some rain out towards the west, a little bit drier over towards the east. Orkney and Shetland seeing the best of the brightness first thing. Northern Ireland does see some showery rain across the north, and Northern England may just be a little bit wetter than what they saw over the last couple of days. Some patchy cloud across the Midlands, but again, South Wales, Southern England getting the best of the brightness for the start of Sunday. As we go through the day, this rain will slowly start to drift its way eastwards by the late morning and into the early afternoon. So it is turning increasingly wet once again across western Scotland. But this cloud across the Midlands and Wales, it will lift, it will start to break, and we will start to see some sunnier skies. So in that sunshine, it is going to feel like a pretty warm to even hot day, highs of around 29 degrees in the far southeast. Now, to start the new week, again, it is a very similar day to come. Brightness across the south. It may turn a little bit brighter across northern England by the afternoon. A lot of rain across the north as well. But over the next couple of days, still got that cloud in the north and sunshine in the south. But as we go through Monday, Tuesday, those temperatures into the 30s.
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6: Welcome back to the Saturday Five. Thank you very much for getting in contact. Trey, you've made yourself very popular tonight. Very, very popular indeed. Now, a lot of the questions, Emma, saying one, how beautiful you are, which is very kind of them, yes. But also actually asking, how does it make you feel about the prospect of, and this is a very deep question, so forgive me, of bringing a child into this world?
3: Oh, God. I mean, I think you, I know some people think, you know, the direction of travel of the country is so awful. How could we bring a child into this? And I do, when, you know, lots of friends of mine have just had children, and I do think, you know, what will the world, what will the country be like when they grow up? And I think that should inspire people to fight for a better country. And I mean that obviously politically, just as a caveat. And I think that people should have more children and bigger families, and it should inspire people to sort of get on with it.
6: yeah. Pablo, are you pregnant?
9: Not.
6: No.
9: No. Is that a disappointment for you?
6: People on your side of the political fence think that that's possible, so you just never
3: Left-wing
6: know.
3: Left-wing men can get pregnant, and you have.
6: Would you bring a child into this world?
9: Listen, I'm actually really not a kid person at all. I struggle with kids big time, but I would consider adopting, I guess.
6: Well, it's a deep question, Will, but come on, you've got a new woman on the scene.
7: I do. Not pregnant, to my knowledge.
6: Look, I've got some breaking news.
7: I've been surprised with flowers on this show before, but that would be a very, very different type of surprise.
3: Like Jerry Springer.
6: And here she is.
7: I agree. I think these are dark times for the country, but to Emma's point, that is more reason to fight for Absolutely. What is so great about this country. So, yes, I would still bring, not personally, but I would still support having children.
6: So everyone on your say, you know what you need to be getting busy with, but after this show. All right, Pablo, what have you got for us then?
9: Okay, so 250 years ago,
10: a handful of men in Philadelphia signed one long complaint about us. They declared themselves a nation bigger than any one man, and that was the experiment. But in reality, it started earlier. It wasn't the wealthy or the powerful who demanded that first contract on board a ship in 1620. It was ordinary people. They wanted fair rules, or they turned around. A contract born of the common man, one that shut out women, black Americans, and the indigenous people already there, and rewritten endlessly times ever since. Fast forward and look at what the country has become. The White House has been looted, the presidency desecrated. His own filings show Trump made over $2 billion last year, more than in any year of his life. Long gone are the days of presidents like Jimmy Carter, who handed over the peanut farm, you know, that had been in his family for generations just to ensure there were no conflicts of interest. Trump sold crypto to foreign states. The policy followed. He turned pardons into currency, releasing dodgy donors and fraudsters, tearing up more than $1 billion owed to the people they cheated. He stripped women of emergency care, shipped people to foreign cells with no hearing, some even, he admits, by mistake. He's decided that giving people a trial is too much trouble, whilst his own Justice Department made his tax returns untouchable, then gutted the unit that prosecutes them. Our allies like Ukraine have been betrayed, the cost of living has soared, and any sense of duty or decency in office has been thrown out. And ordinary Americans? Well, when a president can make the office that is supposed to serve them serve just one person, himself, is it time to ask that the experiment of America has failed?
15: Mm. Yeah.
3: Boo.
14: Go on, Jay, then. You go first.
9: I mean, look at this stat, right? 12.3% of the US population are on food stamps. Well, you got a president who said, I'm not going to be taking a salary. That's right, yeah? He made $2 billion. Now, I've been in cryptocurrency around 2017. It's like the wild West. And whilst I'm not accusing Trump of anything, my God, the amount of people, ordinary investors that put money in and they buy coins that are essentially worthless. I mean, these are people who can't afford to lose. I think you're right about that, essentially. I think I can't imagine a worse time for America to be celebrating 250 years. It doesn't look great for them. His approval rating is terrible. You've got a war that's costing absolute billions, whilst people can't even afford people can't afford gas prices. I think it's quite horrendous, I think, at this time. It's quite sad. And I think you saw that when they had that celebration. It was pretty much empty. You had people on stage singing to an empty crowd. And you can't blame that just on hot weather, because in that same week, people were going to all sorts of things, including the World Cup, packing stadiums. I think the sense of the American dream has sort of crumbled, I think. And I can't just blame Trump for that, but it's certainly accelerated under his presidency.
7: A couple of points. Number one, they're all corrupt. If you think that the Clintons and Biden weren't grifting their way through the White House, you are sadly mistaken. This isn't a unique phenomenon. I'm not saying it's a good thing, obviously, but I'm saying they're all corrupt to varying degrees. But the second thing is, and yeah, America faces its challenges at the moment, but there is something which I'm incredibly envious of, and that is that it continues to commit to the ideals of liberty and freedom in a way which other countries simply do not. What I wouldn't give for the equivalent of the First Amendment in this country. And as long as they have that, they remain in so many ways a beacon or shining light on the hill, to use the Reagan phrase, for the rest of the world. No, it's not to diminish the problems, but they maintain, particularly when it comes to freedom of speech, something which we should all strive for.
10: Oh, I just want to pick up on the freedom thing, because freedom to do what? They have 500,000 people go bankrupt, completely bankrupt, because they can't afford their healthcare.
7: Yep.
10: Someone is shot every 5 minutes and shot dead every 10. What is this freedom? People talk about freedom in America all the time, but what are they doing with that freedom?
7: Mm. Yeah, that's right. You go.
3: Oh, no, sorry. I think I'm right in saying that more people die from heat-related issues each year in Europe than die of gun violence in the United States. I'm not saying they've not got a problem with gun violence, but amen to everything that you've just said. I mean, they stand for freedom. One of the reasons why Trump has been elected for a second term is because he's seen as the patriotic president. Everything he stands for is so deeply, deeply American. He stands for that kind of intrepid freedom. I'm not saying he's perfect. I'm not saying that he's not got some things wrong. But the idea that, you know, this isn't actually, I think, the perfect time for a Trump presidency to be on the 250th anniversary of the founding of the country. true.
17: And would you be able to say to the families on the in the same week that Trump had that attempted assassination, which by the way was obviously terrible and should not have happened, that same week there were 7 children who were shot dead in a school, you'd say to those parents, well, you know, more people die of heat?
3: No, well, I mean, the point about that is that we don't even have the freedom.
17: But the difference is the heat is dictated by the sun. No, guns are dictated by ridiculous laws.
3: We're talking about Europeans who are not allowed to have air con because of net zero policies. Yeah, but that's right. Taking it too off on a tangent. I'm not saying, I mean, America does have a problem with gun violence, for sure. I mean, a good friend of mine, you know, was a victim of political violence in the United States. And this is something that really matters to me. I'm not diminishing, you know, any of those, you know, incidents at all. But the point is that, you know, President Trump stands fully and firmly for the freedom that underpins the Constitution and for the principles that America was founded on. And it's one of the reasons why he's become so popular is because he's taken America back to the heart of what America is.
6: Okay, Trey, hold that thought. Because, Pablo, I want to ask you a very simple question. Imagine a world in which the United States of America as a project never blossomed and that it was a failed project, as you describe, over the last 250 years. Imagine a world today in which the axis of evil of China and Iran and Russia is the dominant force within the world. Are you seriously suggesting that you, dare I say, as a Westerner who lives life happily and free because of the American security that the world is afforded, that actually you would be better off in that test subject?
17: I don't want America to fail. I don't want America to fail. I want America to be a strong, functioning democracy where people are genuinely free and that the president just genuinely serves them. I just don't. There is absolutely no way that right now that is happening under Trump's presidency. The citizens of America are not benefiting. The cost of living is through the roof. The war is not wanted. People's healthcare are through the roof. People in the UK, it is the biggest thing that people in the UK they cannot get their heads around. We are so lucky to have the NHS. They don't have that in America.
6: You
17: can fork out thousands per month for your premiums, for your insurance, and then you go to get help, and they ask for more, and they ask for more, and they ask for more. I don't want America to fail. I actually think America is a great country. It is just right now in a really difficult space, and
6: How puerile a leftist argument is that, though, to say, because you don't like the current sitting president, that a 250-year-old project has ultimately failed because of 2 terms of 8 years.
17: Because he's failed it. He has destroyed the White House. He has, I mean, to be honest, it's not a million miles away from Boris Johnson. Destroyed the office, destroyed what public service should be. He should be serving the American people.
6: The United Kingdom, thousands of years of history, has failed because of Keir Starmer's prime ministership of not even 2 years.
17: You're going to compare Keir Starmer's record to Donald Trump.
18: Absolutely not. Trump is far more effective.
17: You want to take Donald Trump over Keir Starmer? But you know what shocks me? What about all of our international allies? How do you think if we took the same line that America took, how would people feel about that? On things like Ukraine, for example.
18: Who cares?
6: I'm sick.
17: So you don't care. You don't care about all the people being murdered by Putin.
6: You don't care
17: if they start knocking on the door of the rest of Europe or the UK.
6: You always say things like, we need to be around the table. We need to have a seat at the table. I'm sick of the damn table. I need people to focus on this damn country for once. Yeah. Anyway, right. Make sure you tune in to GB News from midnight tonight as there's a special... I nearly said you were on it, Will, there, but you're not.
18: We have
6: a special program live from Washington, D.C. We'll bring you President Donald J. Trump's landmark address to the nation. Pablo will be watching. Spectacular military flight. Over star-studded performances and all the celebrations as America marks its 250th birthday. Our America 250 special begins at midnight and continues through into GB News Breakfast. Right, still to come tonight, find out the answer to this.
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6: Welcome back to the Saturday Five. Coming up from 8 p.m, it'll be the Saturday Scrap. We'll find out what it is that you voted for us to debate. Now, though, it's time for this week's Triggered Tantrums. Emma, what have you got?
3: Well, you know, for years on this show, I think I've segued into these by saying, oh, we live in a clown world. Well, we literally do.
19: Do you think President Trump is a fascist?
31: Yes.
19: Why is President Trump a fascist? Well, what is fascism?
31: I'm also not sure, but I know that man isn't worth the time.
19: Do you think President Trump is a fascist?
31: Yes.
19: How is President Trump a fascist?
3: When I can hear Will giggling away. I'm sure Pablo agrees.
6: Well, Emma, what you don't know is that actually under that clown makeup, it was indeed Pablo.
17: They don't let me back in America anymore. Not even dressed like that.
32: It is fascinating now how the word fascist has just become a byword for people we don't like. Yes. They don't know what it means. They don't put it in any sort of historical context. There is no world in which Donald Trump is a fascist by the dictionary definition of the word. It's just a way for them to try and stifle debate, to bully people, and to display their naivety.
6: Well, speaking of stifling debate, the Labour Party aren't too fond of it because Lisa Nandy has announced that she and her department, DCMS, the Department of Culture, Media major in sport, will be leaving Elon Musk's X platform, formerly Twitter. And where did she make this lofty announcement? Well, it was indeed on the people's platform of X. She said, "A platform originally designed for free speech and expression now favours abuse and misinformation over meaningful debate, and that is not healthy for our democracy." Well, she fails to actually point out and recognise, my friends, that X, compared to the likes of Reddit, compared to the likes of Blue Sky, has politics across the piece. You will find all kinds of voters across, and actually the more representation of the right actually being able to have a platform for one on X than you would other platforms. And Emma, I will tell you this right now for free. The amount of abuse that I get, and I include people saying I want to do you in, and I don't mean in a nice way, on that platform comes from the likes of Facebook. Yeah. It's not X. People saying I want you to die and all that other stuff. That if you want to leave social media, she ought to leave all social media. This is an affront, an attack on Elon Musk. This isn't about debate. She doesn't like the criticism that she now gets because right-wing people are allowed to have a platform.
17: I think there's a lot to be said for all social media platforms needing more accountability. I mean, I don't know that attacking Elon Musk is really...
6: I think that's what it is.
17: I mean, I don't know. That was a bit of a stretch. But, I mean, there is no doubt that the algorithm on Twitter is geared towards the right and it is geared towards dividing people. I mean, you've seen that time after time after time.
6: Do you know, Emma, I remember
17: when
6: there
17: have been protests, when there have been things going on the ground, they've been very good at feeding that.
6: Right.
17: Not the only one.
6: I remember when Twitter would have banned you if you had tweeted right now saying that a man cannot be a woman.
3: Absolutely.
6: Banned your account.
3: And do you remember when people were celebrating the murder of Charlie Kirk on Blue Sky?
6: Oh, yeah.
3: So it is about Elon Musk. It is about the fact that people were previously censored on the platform and no longer are. There are some of us who think that it's a price worth paying to have a bit more sort of detritus online in order to be able to say what we really think. And the reality is Twitter has become the public square. And for her to leave, and not only her, but her department.
6: And she turns off the comments, by the way.
3: Yeah, of course she did.
6: Willie, you want to talk about celebrating the fact that we are indeed the gayest parliament, apparently.
7: Not my words, Keir Starmer's words. Let's have a look at what I thought was a slightly unusual way to talk about this parliament. But here is, soon-to-be former Prime Minister Keir Starmer.
0: Really proud that we got the gayest parliament. I don't think it's just of all time anywhere in the world. I don't think there's any parliament that is gayer than this parliament.
7: It's even funnier when you think of the word gayest as a pejorative, which a lot of kids do. An odd thing to say, but also we don't have time for this nonsense anymore. I don't care if you're gay. I don't care if you're straight. I don't care if you're a man or a woman. When you've got such little talent already, just get the best people in. Enough of this DEI nonsense. We can't afford it anymore, Darren.
6: I mean, I think it just shows how desperate he is actually for some kind of legacy, isn't it?
7: Yeah.
6: To say, look, I've had the gayest parliament, so I can die happy now. I mean, goodness gracious me. Anyway, don't go anywhere, my friends, because coming up, it's the Saturday Five Extra. We're going to let our hair down. Anything can happen. Emma's got a bottle of Prosecco under this desk. What could possibly go wrong? So get ready. We'll be back after this.
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2: Good evening and welcome to your GB News weather update from the Met Office. It's still going to be a bit of a northwest split over the UK for the next couple of days, but as we go in towards Monday, Tuesday, Wednesday, temperatures are going to turn a bit hotter in a few places. Now, it's all down to this high pressure system we've got out towards the southwest, and we still have these wavy frontal systems across the north as well, but we do have a little bit of a ridge of high pressure building here. So although it was wet through the afternoon across western Scotland, it is turning a lot more patchier, especially across northern England, as we go through the overnight period. Across the south, we do have some clearer skies, but another mild night to come. Temperatures around those mid-teens, so it will be a pretty mild start to a Sunday morning. And as we head through the second half of the weekend, it is going to be very similar to Saturday. We've still got some rain out towards the west, a little bit drier over towards the east. Orkney and Shetland seeing the best of the brightness first thing. Northern Ireland does see some showery rain across the north, and northern England may just be a little bit wetter than what they saw over the last couple of days. Some patchy cloud across the Midlands, but again, South Wales, southern England getting the best of the brightness for the start of Sunday. As we go through the day, this rain will slowly start to drift its way eastwards by the late morning and into the early afternoon. So it is turning increasingly wet once again across western Scotland. But this cloud across the Midlands and Wales, it will lift, it will start to break, and we will start to see some sunnier skies. So in that sunshine, it is going to feel like a pretty warm to even hot day, highs of around 29 degrees in the far southeast. Now to start the new week, again, it is a very similar day to come. Brightness across the south. It may turn a little bit brighter across northern England by the afternoon. A lot of rain across the north as well. But over the next couple of days, still got that cloud in the north and sunshine in the south. But as we go through Monday, Tuesday, those temperatures into the 30s.
1: Today, clouds overhead, total zen within. 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
10: 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UK only. Entrance must be 18 or over. Lines close at 4 p.m. on the 21st of August. 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
32: It's Saturday night, and this is the Saturday 5 Extra, the UK's biggest Saturday night TV show. Do you know, every time I say it's Saturday night, my head goes, Saturday night, all the time. Anyway, right, so one of you have just commented actually saying there's something in my glass tonight, but there isn't, I promise you. Well, it's a latte. I'm Darren Grimes, anyway, along with Will Kingston, Emma Trimble, Trey Lowe, and Pablo Ohana. Tonight on the show...
14: Ben Stokes has retired, and as an Aussie, I'm happy to see the back of him.
3: Why this seal is causing havoc.
6: Oh, and reasons to celebrate. The pubs are open till 5 a.m.
17: And my faith in humanity has been restored. The North-South divide is alive and well.
6: It's 8 p.m. and this is the Saturday 5 Extra.

0: Welcome to the Saturday 5 Extra. Thank you so much for all of your comments on gbnews.com/yoursay. Jack has commented, a very nice comment, at least I thought it was until I read down a little bit too far. Jack says, Darren, you are bang on form and make this programme keep everything moving along and entertaining. Top job. And I thought, wow, Jack, thank you so much. That's so kind. But Jack goes on to say, the makeup person must no longer be holding a grudge against you.
1: Is that because you're doing it yourself?
0: Yes, I'm doing it myself. They give me no budget. I even make my own coffee.
2: But it did sometimes fluctuate from Trumpian to more, you know, to very pale. But I think you've got the balance about right.
0: I'll tell you why that is, Will. It's because all of the comments used to say, Darren, are you unwell? They used to, like I've been hospitalised. And Dross says, I would love to see a Saturday Five in which all of them are knocking back mugs of scotch and turning into mean old drunks. So, I'm not sure that would be Ofcom compliant, to be honest.
3: A mug, I don't think it would even make it through alive.
2: Well, yeah, Darren, if we're still on air in 30 years' time and doing this show, I'm pretty sure that is what it will just end up becoming.
0: Well, I tell you, GB News will go on and on and on, Britain's number one news channel. But of course, my friends, keep your views coming in. Send them gbnews.com/yoursay. Please be kind. And before we start tearing each other apart, my friends, it's your Saturday Night News with Tatiana Sanchez.
4: Darren, thank you. The top stories at 8 o'clock. The Duchess of Sussex and her two children won't be travelling to London with Prince Harry next week. It's understood no decision's been made on whether they will join Harry for the rest of his trip to the UK. He's expected to attend a series of engagements linked to the Invictus Games and his charity. It's reported this decision comes after his family were denied taxpayer-funded police protection. England captain Harry Kane says obviously it's good news that the pubs are staying open for the fans. Pubs across the UK will be allowed to stay open until 5 a.m. on Monday morning. England's World Cup knockout match against Mexico kicks off at 1 a.m. despite proposals to bring the game forward. More than 100 riot police in bulletproof vests are currently guarding the hotel where England is staying after the team received a hostile reception as they arrived for their last 16 clash. The King has hailed the UK's relationship founded on friendship with the US on the 250th anniversary of independence. He called the occasion a truly historic milestone and a moment of great celebration for Americans everywhere. Meanwhile, US Vice President J.D. Vance says Britain is such a beautiful country, adding it has the most amazing people in the world, but this amazing country, he says, has been failed by its leadership for a long time. President Trump earlier called on Americans to defend the country's founding values. Speaking at Mount Rushmore, he warned of what he described as a growing communist threat, saying some progressive Democrats hold ideas that oppose the American way of life. Mr. Vance, meanwhile, hailed the U.S. ahead of the United States.
5: Our history is one of people carving a great civilization out of the wilderness. Reject the view of your nation that sees only its sins, but not its grace and its greatness. Everything that we have done as a country, we have done together. Not as citizens divided against each other, but as a common people working towards a common future.
4: In his first interview since resigning as Prime Minister, Keir Starmer has defended his legacy, saying he saved the Labour Party. After just 2 years at number 10, Keir Starmer said his likely successor, Andy Burnham, would have to spend just as much time on foreign diplomacy as he did. Speaking to the BBC, he also opened up about what he called the intensely personal decision to step down from the job.
6: When Vic and I were away with the kids, we went to Chequers and just spent 2 days together as a family. And that's when I came to my final decision. And it wasn't that I didn't want other advice at that stage. I'd had plenty of conversations. But when you are taking the decision to step down from the role as Prime Minister, taking the decision that your political career is over, it is an intensely personal matter, or at least it was for me.
4: Those are the latest GB News headlines for now. More in an hour.
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0: Welcome to the Saturday 5 Extra. I tell you what, one thing I won't miss is in the news items having to listen to what sounds like Zippy with someone's hand up the bottom there talking and, I tell you, it was deeply personal to me. And you just think... What on God's earth is that?
2: Agree with that. But also, who does this bloke think he's kidding? Does he think we're all stupid? We all know he's been booted out by his own party. As if, I had to think about it, and in the end I decided it was a personal decision to go. It's like, mate, you've been booted out by the Labour Party.
0: Yeah.
2: You're not fooling anyone.
0: All right, I'm going to get to your views, because just to prove I don't just read out comments that are nice about me, one of our viewers says, Emma is too good for this something panel. Four blokes blowing smoke up their own something. I'll let you fill in the blanks.
2: Well, he's not wrong.
0: And Sir Dastardly Trump says, Darren, aren't Reform the party most likely to be voted for by gay men? I'm sure I've read that somewhere. There was a poll that said that, actually. There was. And I think it's because they worry about what the change in this country means for their rights. Mm. And you don't hear about that, do you? Neil says, Darren, I can't afford to stay in the pub until 5 a.m. boozing. Rachel Reeves charges me too much tax on a pint of beer. Well, to be honest with you, Neil, if you're in there till 5 a.m, you might see Rachel Reeves in there spending a last paycheck, but never mind. All right, we'll move on now. Please continue sending in your views and posting your comments at gbnews.com/yoursay. Now, though, it's time for tonight's main event. Ding, ding, ding. Yes, indeedy. It's the Saturday Scrap. We're asking, is Pride still necessary as voted by you? Thousands of people have lined the streets of London today as the 2026 Pride Parade made its way through the capital, with marchers celebrating LGBTQ plus alphabet soup communities calling for equality. I can't say that with a straight face, ironically. But is the event still necessary? Well, Emma and Pablo are going to go head to head on this, and Pablo is going to take it away. Seconds out, it's round one. Ding, ding, ding. Pablo, there you are in the blue corner.
3: So back towards the end of World War II, there was a man named Alan Turing, and he's estimated to have shortened our war by about 4 years and saved up to 25 million lives. He ended up being criminally convicted for being gay. He killed himself because of the persecution that he faced. This man, if you were to look up in a dictionary, what is a hero? That is it. That is a man who shortened our war, saved British lives, saved lives all across the world. He was criminally convicted for being gay. That is why Pride still matters. My friends watching are going to be very surprised to hear me defending Pride. I've personally never been, but it is important that people feel seen, that we can celebrate the diversity and the achievements of all types of people across this country. And that is why Pride has to stay.
1: Well, it's an interesting one, isn't it? Because I think, Darren, you mentioned there the alphabet soup. And one of the sort of staples of the progressive argument is this idea of intersectionality, that all of the different identities are sort of in solidarity with one another. But what we've actually seen in recent years is that the T part of the LGBT has been prioritised. And that's why you've seen groups like the LGB Alliance, who have been pushing back actually against the fact that the T undermines the rights of the LGB. And so if this is about, as you mentioned, Alan Turing there, and it's about, you know, making sure that, you know, gay people have the right to be gay people, I think a lot of the rhetoric around Pride and around the LGBT progressive movement in recent years has actually been to the detriment of the rights of those who, you know, want to love people of the same sex, and to not be told that because somebody identifies as a man and they fancy men, that they must fancy them.
3: I don't think anybody is saying that. There are people across across this country who should just love the way they love. I don't see why we have to put labels on anything. Humans are just humans. We can all get along in this country and across the world. The whole LGBT argument and taking out the T and all this sort of stuff makes zero sense. People are just people. They can love who they can love, and that is it. It doesn't matter whether you're black, white, gay, straight. Doesn't matter. Who cares?
2: Pablo, you say that we shouldn't be putting labels on people, and yet we've literally got thousands of people marching down the street because of a particular label. The whole point of the day is because of the labels.
3: But that label has been put onto them. People don't decide.
2: I'm pretty happy to be very
3: I didn't decide. Listen, I can tell you, I did not decide to be gay, and I would not have chosen to be. It destroyed my childhood. I had a terrible time growing up, and it is useful for some people to look and see this support and say, okay, actually, whatever time happened to me in school, that is not the broader view of this country. That's why these things matter.
0: All right, let me come back on that then, because I had a similar experience as a child, and I would say that actually I do not look at the people who walk down the street on a pride parade, who stand up and say that people like my mother, for example, who have had, let's just say, some experiences with some men that I would not want them to encounter ever again. Now, to turn around to people like that and say, as has been argued, that women don't have a right to single-sex spaces such as refuges, that actually men biological men ought to be able to access those spaces, that to me is not something I ever want to associate myself with. But I have been to Pride before. I have, many years ago, not in recent years, not even in the last 5 years, not probably in the last 10 actually, but I have been in the past. And it's because on issues like pension rights and on issues like being able, when your other half dies, to have the same rights and same boring responsibilities that a straight person would have when they fall in love with someone, as Emma will have when, you, God forbid, your partner, I nearly said his name there, or your partner ever goes, that you will have the rights to access, inherit from him. Now, that wasn't the case, actually, before what was then deemed equal marriage. I think, actually, I agree with the likes of Grumpy Grandad, who says that Pride was great until it got hijacked. It no longer stands for the same thing anymore. And I put it to you, Pablo, that that's because we secured same-sex marriage, and we had all the same rights. We're allowed to be just as boring as straight people like Trey. And we... That's no slight to me, Trey. I'm sure you're very fun in a club. And ultimately, what's happened is they've said the grift of the movement has said, well, we used to do actually very well out of charities, charitable donations and the state. And now what we need, now that that final frontier has been breached, what we need is to find a new minority to actually champion. And trans was the golden goose.
1: And the problem with that is, and it goes to the heart of it, is that you can't have the right to be gay unless you have sex-based rights. And if the movement starts to undermine sex-based rights...
3: I just want to come back to one point there, which is you said that we secured same-sex marriage. I was working in the government that delivered same-sex marriage. We had to drag politicians kicking and screaming to pass that legislation. And it was because of movements. It is movements driven by individual people who stand up and say, actually, hold on, this isn't right. This doesn't feel right to me. And there is always going to be a conversation. There's always going to be opposing views. There's always going to be people who think, hold on, I don't want to advance that right because that's taking away rights from me. But the idea that we just woke up one day and was like, oh, same-sex marriage would be nice. No, but what I'm saying is that we have to fight for these rights. These are not things that you just kind of inherit. That is the problem. And so you have to fight for each right. And
2: sure,
3: it may be the case that on this panel we are not all going to agree on different people's rights, but that does not mean that they shouldn't be highlighted and they shouldn't be debated.
2: Sure, fair point. You know, you should be fighting for rights. What further rights should gay people get?
3: I'm not necessarily saying that there are any rights that we don't have, although there is definitely disparity in a number of things, including in healthcare. But I will just say that there are other issues and there are other movements that still need to be highlighted. So Pride is about saying, listen, I'm only 32. When I went to high school, I was hospitalized on my first day because I was gay, or because they suspected I was gay. That's within my lifetime. So all I'm saying is that it would be nice for the people younger than me to grow up and go, oh, wow, there's like quite a lot of support here. Like, I don't need to be ashamed of this. It destroyed my childhood.
0: Oh, please, Pablo.
3: So all I'm saying is that it isn't always about saying we need more, we need more, we need more. It's about other people being able to look up and say, it's okay to be who I am.
0: I'm not having any of this. You turn on the telly these days and you can't move 2 seconds without seeing a gay person on telly. The idea that kids are growing up today wondering, oh God, do gay people exist? Is there any?
3: No, it's not about whether they exist. Oh, it is about the reality of being.
0: They see it. There are no negative actual presentations of gay people on television these days. Everyone that's gay is absolutely marvellous and fantastic, which isn't the case. I think you'll find that I get accused of being a self-hating gay quite often by the people on the so-called tolerant left. And also, Pablo, the second point I would make is that it is exactly everything that you have been talking about on this show today, right, over the last 2 hours of the pleasure of your company, in which you have been saying that actually it is fantastic that Britain is a hours of the pleasure of your company, in which you have been saying that actually it is fantastic that Britain is a

0: to the number there.
1: That is simply not true. The vast majority of this country, the vast majority of this country are decent, tolerant, welcoming people
2: true.
1: Who love all types of people. It is not the case that there are people coming over to this country and want to strip away my rights. And that won't happen because we are the United Kingdom where things like equal marriage, same-sex marriage, things like that are
3: here's a challenge, they are not going to be taken away. Here's a challenge. I put it to you. Organise a pride march in Tower Hamlets.
2: Yeah, but guys, doesn't this prove...
4: Well, hang on, no, would you do that, Pablo?
1: I've been to Pride once and it was because my favourite singer was performing. It's not something that I actively participate in, but I think those types of events, things like Pride, things like Black History Month, they matter because they highlight the best people in our country. Well, you get to explore all different types of people.
3: Let me put it to you differently. Do you think, if you remember, they were going to have a Christian procession, I think it was organised by UKIP or something, but they were going to have a Christian procession in Tower Hamlets. The police stopped it from happening because they said it would be too provocative to the community. Do you think if you tried to organise a Pride March in Tower Hamlets, that the police would allow it to go ahead and that there would be no incident or anything like that? Or do you think it would be banned and not allowed to go ahead in that area because the police would say it was too provocative for the community living there?
1: But I mean, you're arguing here...
3: This is just to Darren's point.
1: You're arguing here that, there aren't some people in this country that have, you know, homophobic views, racist views, or whatever it is.
4: You just did.
1: No, of course there are people with those views, but there are also the vast majority of people are not like that. Yes, do we have pockets of problems in this country? Yes, of course we do. Every single country does.
3: But we have to
1: go to like an area where we just say sorry, like you can't enter this area because you're gay. Like
2: I think that's even more reason to have pride. I look at pride more in terms of exactly what it is, just people being proud of who they are. In some ways, there are similarities in some ways with the origin of even the Notting Hill Carnival. These are marginalised groups historically that just want to affirm their identity. And there are some bits of the LGBT community that I don't think are that expected. Like, for instance, lesbian women, are they as accepted in society as men are? So there's still that work to do. They still suffer with misogyny and this sort of lack of acceptance. I think it's good because it makes someone like me look at some of the issues in the LGBT community and actually have an interest, actually care about it, and actually it helps embed the acceptance of this. I think it's very important.
4: Long may it continue.
5: To be clear, are you honestly trying to tell me that you look at Pride and then you stop and you reflect and you think about gay issues? And
2: I do. Honestly, I do. I just told you guys about when I was in West Hollywood for the first time and I noticed these flags. It's very ignorant of me. I didn't even know these flags exist. This was about 15 years ago. I learned about it. I talked about it. I talked with gay men. What does it mean to them? I learned about it. I wouldn't have known had they not celebrated their culture.
4: Okay, coming up at culture, for God's sake. Coming up after the break.
6: No,
7: you can go around.
6: I can't.
7: You can, you've got legs.
6: I'm 80.
4: Well, Trey is going to tell us why there's a happy ending to that awful viral clip.
8: I've been in Westminster for a long time, but I know that though power may be here, its effect on people's lives is across the whole of the country. We may be where rules are made, but it's where they're implemented that matters. Join me, Jacob Rees-Mogg, for forthright and frank discussion on where Britain has come from, where it's going, and where it will end up. That's State of the Nation, Monday to Thursday, 8 to 9 o'clock. Vox Populi, Vox Dei.
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11: Serena Williams has confirmed she has withdrawn from the Wimbledon doubles competition after failing to recover from the knee injury that ended her long-awaited comeback. The 23-time Grand Slam champion had hoped to reunite with Sister Venus, but admitted she was heartbroken after her knee failed to improve despite extensive treatment. Williams revealed doctors drained fluid from the injury following her first round singles defeat to Maya Joint, while footage showed her using a walking stick with her right knee heavily bandaged. Despite the setback, the American hinted her comeback will continue at the US Open next month. That's the latest sport. For more, go to gbnews.com.

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5: Welcome back to the Saturday Five Extra. Right, it's time now for this week's High Fives. Trey, you're going to start us off.
6: Yeah, so I mean, all of us know about the story of the young man that refused to get out of the way for the elderly woman. And, you know, why it's my high five this week, everyone knows, you know, I look after my elderly parents and, you know, I'm from a culture where older people are revered, absolutely, without any question. And it just broke my heart to say, because I thought, are there young people out there who kind of want to get some sort of social clout out of it? And to actually read that this week he had to delete his TikTok. And by the way, I'm not asking you guys to pile on this poor guy. I'm sure he learned the error of his ways. But the fact that he was roundly condemned from every section of society, old, young, black, white, everyone said to him, what you did was wrong. That actually makes me feel good, because as a society, if we don't respect and show, you know, real regard for our elderly, what kind of society are we? So that's absolutely my high five of this week. You know, the fact that everyone universally has completely condemned his actions.
5: Let's take a look at it.
7: What did you say?
8: I wanted to have this day.
7: Can you not touch me, please? You know, I'm recording you. Don't touch
8: me.
7: It's
8: fine.
7: I'm here relaxing.
8: You
7: can go around.
8: I can't.
7: You can. You got legs.
8: I'm 80.
7: Okay. So? I'm recording you.
8: I don't give a damn what you're doing. You're extremely rude and arrogant.
7: I'm recording.
8: You won't move, so I can go.
6: Yeah, that makes my blood boil. You know, I often take my elderly dad to the GP, and I know what it's like when you're older. He can't even walk. I've got to hold onto him. When we get out of the Uber, I've got to hold onto him. At that kind of age, you genuinely are vulnerable, you know, and it says a lot about this country, the fact that everyone universally condemned him.
9: I do find it quite shocking, though, all those people who walk by and never, like, pulled the tow rag up on his behaviour. Just awful.
5: Yeah, London. Great. Okay, Will.
10: Yes, Darren. Well, August 25, 2019 will forever be burned in my memory. Started with about four or five mates at a Wetherspoons in Leeds. We turned up to Headingley pretty steamed, and we were convinced that Australia were going to retain the Ashes that day, a fact that we made very clear to the rest of the crowd around us in no uncertain terms. And then what followed was one of the greatest sporting performances I have ever seen from Ben Stokes. And after our loutish behaviour when Stokes hit the winning runs, we had to walk from the top of the grandstand, shake the hands of every English bloke as we walked down to the bottom, and then very quickly bolted out of the stadium. Ben Stokes announced his retirement this week. I'm still not fully convinced. I think there is every chance he will come out of retirement, do the white knight thing, and be there for the next Ashes. But if he doesn't, an extraordinary cricketer, an extraordinary captain of England, and continues the fine tradition of England producing these charismatic trail blazing all-rounders who act as the talisman for English cricket. As an Australian, again, as someone who has put the boot into Australia on the cricket field on several occasions, I'm happy to see the back of him, but credit to the captain of the English cricket team on an extraordinary career.
5: Yeah, it was Stokesy. I called you Stokesy there. But Will, I think actually, one, we celebrate the fact that Stokesy plays for Durham, but also
10: and we'll continue to play for Durham, by the way.
5: I hope. And also, I think actually he will have inspired a generation of people who wouldn't have given a damn about cricket to, one, be interested as spectators, but also kids to get involved in it as well. and see it as a sport. It's been for too long, I think, sort of dismissed because of the clamour to want to be footballers, and it's quite sad. This is something that's been around a very, very long time.
10: Yep. Yeah, and particularly Test cricket as well. In the again, I think baseball has its problems, but the way that he has tried to bring entertainment back to Test cricket in a time of 2020 should be admired. So no, full credit to him.
5: Yeah, you Australians are going to have to start sanding balls down again. Right, Emma.
10: Too soon, Darren.
5: Emma, what have you got?
9: There's a touch more levity to mine one. Let's take a look at Neil the Seal.
5: So, Emma, these are images of a seal called Neil, I assume. Neil.
10: Yeah, that's great commentary, Darren.
9: His name is Neil. He's been wreaking havoc. I think it's in Australia. I've forgotten actually
5: where. Yes, it says Australian officials ask fans to respect the privacy of Neil, a 2,200 pounds.
9: He's a very big boy, and he's been going about on land quite a lot, and you know, ripping up bollards and laying his head on traffic cones, and just basically doing anything except for being by the seaside.
5: I mean, to be honest with you, Emma, if I do stay up to watch England, I imagine that's what I'll look like by the time the game is finished on the streets of Durham. And anyway, what is this show's fascination with beavers and seals and?
9: Well, I felt an animal. Always goes down very well on High Five, and it was recently there was the monkey that that was being bullied, and everyone felt very sad for the monkey, and then he made a friend, and it was all very lovely. But these sorts of animal videos, they people it just love them. I mean, I've watched every single video of this giant seal, so I'm sure that our viewers at home who love all of the animals would enjoy Neil the Seal.
5: But Australia's a bit hot for a seal to be floundering about on the streets, isn't it?
9: Maybe he's British.
10: There's a very well-known seal that basically is just below the Opera House and perches there most days. You definitely do find seals in Australia.
6: Got a good singing voice, has he?
10: Am I missing something there?
5: Anyway, make sure tune in tonight, my friends.
10: Oh, Dad, you're here.
5: To GB News, because from midnight, we have a special program live from Washington, D.C. We'll bring you President Donald J. Trump's landmark address to the nation, spectacular military flyovers, a star-studded set of performances, and all the celebrations as America marks its 250th birthday. Our America 250 special begins at midnight and continues through into GB News Breakfast. Now, coming up on the Saturday 5 Extra, why the North-South divide is well and truly alive. 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
13: A lot of fine weather at the moment throughout Europe, especially through the Mediterranean, where it's going to be hot in Portugal during the next few days, and less wet for Greece compared with the last few days. Showers on Sunday tending to ease, but there will still be the odd shower or thunderstorm. Italy, widespread sunny skies, the breeze here easing after a blustery few days. But look at Lisbon, 39 Celsius. That's unusually hot for the time of year, and it continues into next week.
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14: Good evening and welcome to a GB News weather update from the Met Office. It's still going to be a bit of a northwest split over the UK for the next couple of days, but as we go in towards Monday, Tuesday, Wednesday, temperatures are going to turn a bit hotter in a few places. Now it's all down to this high pressure system we've got out towards the southwest, and we still have these wavy frontal systems across the north as well, but we do have a little bit of a ridge of high pressure building here. So although it was wet through the afternoon across western Scotland, it is turning a lot more patchy, especially across northern England, as we go through the overnight period. Across the south, we do have some clearer skies, but another mild night to come. Temperatures around those mid-teens, so it will be a pretty mild start to a Sunday morning. And as we head through the second half of the weekend, it is going to be very similar to Saturday. We've still got some rain out towards the west, a little bit drier over towards the east. Orkney and Shetland seeing the best of the brightness first thing. Northern Ireland does see some showery rain across the north, and Northern England may just be a little bit wetter than what they saw over the last couple of days. Some patchy cloud across the Midlands, but again, South Wales, Southern England getting the best of the brightness for the start of Sunday. As we go through the day, this rain will slowly start to drift its way eastwards by the late morning and into the early afternoon. So it is turning increasingly wet once again across Western Scotland. But this cloud across the Midlands and Wales, it will lift, it will start to break, and we will start to see some sunnier skies. So in that sunshine, it is going to feel like a pretty warm to even hot day, highs of around 29 degrees in the far southeast. Now, to start the new week, again, it is a very similar day to come. Brightness across the south. It may turn a little bit brighter across Northern England by the afternoon. A lot of rain across the north as well. But over the next couple of days, still got that cloud in the north and sunshine in the south. But as we go through Monday, Tuesday, those temperatures into the 30s.
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3: Welcome back. You're watching the Saturday Five Extra. Now, the North-South Divide, my friends, he's laughing at me. The North-South Divide is alive and well because according to the I paper, under Prime Minister Andy Burnham, should he become Prime Minister, that is, I'm not Mystic Meg, but I assume he will, homes in the South face bills three times higher than those in the South. Sorry, that's homes in the North. Homes in the South will face bills higher than those in the North. They got that wrong there. I'm correcting them. They'll be sacking here. The newspaper reports that MPs are urging him to introduce a wealth tax with households in the North paying less than those in the southeastern London. I'm a County Durham resident, and let me tell you, that ain't the case right now. Well, joining me to discuss this is the director of Popular Conservatism UK, Mark Littlewood. But Mark, listen, with your economics hat on, and someone that probably believes, I assume, Mark, I don't wish to put words in your mouth, that relying on the rates that were set back in the 1990s is not a good idea. Do you find this a laudable idea?
4: Look, devil in the detail, Darren. Devil in the detail. We don't know Andy Burnham's manifesto yet, so we've just got to keep our ear to the ground and rely on reports in various newspapers. All we've heard of him so far is, "Hi, I'm Andy, and I like wearing a black T-shirt." So he hasn't really got a policy platform yet. But if this is to be believed, let me spell out what the plan reported in the press is. It's that every household would every year have to pay over 1%, not of the property value, but of the land value that that house is on. So you can improve your house, you can add an extension, you can put in a new kitchen, you can add in double glazing, whatever it might be that improves the value of your house won't make a difference. It's the value of the land it's on. And that is hugely, hugely more expensive in the South, and especially in London. I think in a lot of areas of London, if you look at your property price, about two-thirds of it is nothing to do with the building. It's just the land you're on, is because it's so desirable to be in London. If you were to take my two-bedroom ex-council flat in Battersea, if you had an identical property, brick by brick, absolutely identical in, say, Rochdale or Hartlepool, it would be about a third of the price. Now, what's unfair about this, I think, is in my view, each local council should raise its money to pay for the local council services, refuse collection, filling in potholes, keeping the library open, whatever it might be. But you shouldn't necessarily impose a land value tax at 1% across the board, dictated by Andy Burnham. A 1% land value tax in Mayfair will raise you enough money that you'll be able to have refuse collections about every 10 minutes, whereas a 1% land value tax in, say, a Blackpool or a Rotherham might not get you enough cash. So I don't mind so much if we move the tax base away from property and the value of your property, as you rightly say, Darren, that was set in 1990, so it's wildly out of date. But I don't mind if we move away from the property valuation to the land value valuation, but it shouldn't be a straight 1% across the board. A 0.1% land value tax in Mayfair will raise you as much as a 3% land value tax in Blackpool.
3: So if Andy comes along and he flutters those big long eyelashes at you, Mark, and says, "Look, Mark, I like the cut of your jib. I'm going to make you head of my economics policy." What would you actually be saying he should do instead, as a more, what is being argued as a more equitable way of raising revenue?
4: Well, I think you could go down this pathway as long as it isn't set at 1% by the national government. So, Darren, you and your fellow councillors in Durham, you could set the percentage. Are you going to set it at 0.3%, 1%, 1.2%? You decide. You set the percentage just in the same way at the moment councils can set their council tax within bounds. Yeah. So local councils would decide the number. If we were to go down that pathway, you wouldn't get the north-south divide you're talking of. The percentage you'd have to charge in areas like Blackpool or Rotherham, possibly not so much County Durham where property prices are high, the percentage you charge would be higher, but the cash value wouldn't, because as I say, a 3% land value tax in Blackpool would raise about the same as a 0.1% one in Mayfair. So the bit of this that is pretty grim is if the national government says it's got to be 1% in every single part of the land, is going to be grossly unfair. That's the economics of it. Worth just pointing out the politics of it. The seat I'm in Battersea in southwest London, heavily voted for Labour at the last election. They won the seat very comfortably. It was nowhere near the Labour manifesto that they were going to bring in a new tax system, which for people in my area is likely to see their local tax bill going up more than 400%. That was not in the Labour manifesto. If Andy Burnham wants to depart enormously from the Labour manifesto of 2024, and it looks like he does want to depart from it enormously, well, he needs a fresh mandate, doesn't he? This was nowhere near on the agenda in July 2024. And the further he departs from that, I think the greater calls for a fresh general election will arise, and quite rightly so.
1: Mark, I'm interested, you mentioned the politics, and I'm interested in the politics of the Burnham strategy more generally. He's basically saying, look, I'm heading south to get the fair share for the north. You know, this is now his answer to, my dad was a toolmaker, I'm from Manchester. I was literally just looking at Twitter just then. He was saying we need to take rugby league more seriously as a country. He is bashing us over the head with the whole, I'm from the north, I believe in the people of the north shtick. Do you think that this will be a politically successful strategy for him in the long term?
4: Almost certainly not, because the economics of it won't work. One way or another, gorgeous eyelashes or not, the Burnham strategy amounts to, we are going to try and soak more and more out of the successful private sector side of the economy and allocate it to government spending, because we believe that politicians and bureaucrats know better how to invest money than ordinary men, women and businesses. That's basically the philosophy behind all of the planning and all of the thinking. So this would be a colossal redistribution of money. And there is nothing in the Burnham agenda at all at the moment which has got any sort of half an eye even on getting public spending under control. Yep. We are running colossal deficits, have been for a quarter of a century. Still, the thing they want to reach for is, can we find yet another tax to dial up? If you want to know why growth is on the floor, it's because we keep pulling that higher tax lever. So I think the politics of it will not obviously benefit the North, but it will infuriate people in the South, and particularly in London, still considered to be a Labour heartland, where homeowners will be fleeced if this new land value tax comes in exactly the terms in which it is being presently advertised in the media.
5: Mark, I on that point, I wanted to ask you, you know, whether what you think the social consequences will be of this kind of phony Robin Hood policy, stealing from the, quote, rich and giving to the poor, as you say, redistributing wealth from the south to the north. Will that create more of a politics of resentment? Do you think that people in the south, perhaps if they had voted Labour before, might be more likely to vote Greens? Or do you think it would, you know, towards the next general election, drive people more towards reform? You know, is this going to be disastrous for the middle and working classes who are living in slightly more affluent parts of the country, but as a result are actually struggling more to get on in life?
4: Yeah. Well, Emma, as you know, the oldest rule in politics is, if you rob Peter to pay Paul, you can be pretty sure of Paul's vote. So I guess that's what Andy Burnham is thinking here. I'm going to rob Peter, i.e., you know, property owners in the south, to pay Paul, i.e., people who have lower value properties in the north. I'll shore up my vote in the north. But you're quite right. Resentment kicks in. And if we're actually looking at local government, because this is about local government financing, then it's about local government government financing. I think we need to localise that an awful lot more. I don't want the Prime Minister deciding the rates. I want democratically elected councils deciding the rates. And you can decide, do you want the amount you're paying to go up, maybe in return for more potholes being filled in, faster refuse collection, or do you want it to go down and maybe not have quite such good services? I want that decision localised, not made by some central planning committee run by Andy Burnham, whether that central planning committee is in number 10 Downing Street, London, or some new number 10 Downing Street in Manchester or Wigan. We have got to get power away from the Prime Minister and into the hands of local councils and local people when it comes to all of these local issues and how to finance them. And this goes exactly the opposite direction.
3: Trey, I'm going to get your view after this break. Okay. We've got to go to a break, but that's Mark Littlewood there. Thank you very much for your insight on
6: Cheers,
3: that.
6: Mark.
3: We'll see you, my friends, after this break.
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15: I've been in Westminster for a long time, but I know that though power may be here, its effect on people's lives is across the whole of the country. We may be where rules are made, but it's where they're implemented that matters. Join me, Jacob Rees-Mogg, for forthright and frank discussion on where Britain has come from, where it's going, and where it will end up. That's State of the Nation, Monday to Thursday, 8 to 9 o'clock. Vox Populi, Vox Dei.
16: She's scrubbed up well, hasn't she?
3: Welcome back. Right, now, Trey, I wanted to very quickly ask you, as someone that owns a nice house, I assume, I haven't been.
16: My parents do, in Notting Hill, yeah.
3: Okay. Will you suffer as a consequence of Andy Burnham saying, well, listen, you southerner, I nearly said something else there, you southerner, you're going to have to pay more.
16: Yeah, I think so, because I think a lot of people in my area, like Notting Hill, I think a lot of people are asset rich, through no fault of their own. Of course, I'm sure they're happy about it, but you only realise that asset once you've sold it, where's the extra income going to come from to actually pay it? It feels it could be his sort of poll tax moment if he was to do that, because most middle-class families are completely cash-strapped.
3: And renters as well.
16: So I kind of don't know how it works. I think in principle, I agree, you know, people paying their fair share paying more if you're richer in the South, fair enough, but not in the way if it's done in such a draconian way that everyone's poor. You know, London would quickly move away from Labour.
3: See, Burnham's already losing Trey. Well, it's happening already. He's not even got his feet.
16: Well, he's already lost me because I'm not going to be voting Labour, am I?
5: Try give the man a chance.
16: No, we'll give him. I'm not a Labour voter, so it means no difference to me. But I just like the fact that there's a bit of competition.
3: All right, in better news, you've got better news for us.
16: So, in better news, I've got a tantrum, and this is a young lady blaming hot weather on immigrants. Let's take a look.
6: He's immigrants coming over here, changing Britain, changing our country, changing our climate. Have you been outside today? Have you seen the weather? This isn't appropriate weather for the average Brit. All these melanated people coming over here, even our weather is adjusting to them. It's like frickin' Somalia or wherever they come from. This is the immigrant agenda, to make white people so unbearably uncomfortable in their own country that they'd get up and leave. So that immigrants can take it all for themselves.
3: So she is actually taking the mic.
16: No, she is. I like that. I actually follow this term, content creator. I actually think she's brilliant. She doesn't mean it, guys. It definitely is satire. But there is satire. But the thing that's funny is most people in the comments don't even realise that. That's how used to we've got to blaming migrants for absolutely everything, that people actually think she's being serious. She's actually great.
3: In happier news, Pablo, you've got a story on the Titanic. And I'm assuming this is an attraction about not the Titanic, the ship, but the Labour Party.
16: the Titanic success of Brexit. No, Titanic Belfast, my friends are going to absolutely die when they say this. Titanic Belfast welcomed its 10 millionth visitor, which, given the difficulty that Northern Ireland and Belfast has been through both in the past and recently, I was delighted to see. I used to work there, and so it is a fantastic place. If you haven't been, go. Go to Belfast, go to Northern Ireland. Belfast is the best city in the world. I absolutely love it. So go there, see everything they have.
3: Okay, and next we have, I believe it's me, actually. I should know this, shouldn't I? Right, the pubs are open until 5 a.m. on Monday, well, through till Monday morning, which means that you can either watch, will you be on, Will? Are you on then?
17: 12 a.m. till 3 a.m.
3: 12 a.m. till 3 a.m. Or you can do what I'm doing. Which is...
5: going to bed.
3: Should I admit that? Yeah, probably going to bed, to be honest. I was going to say having a pipe, but I'd probably be asleep. I've got a lot on in my life, contrary to popular belief. And a man that has actually got a lot on, not just Harry Kane, but a man that's got a lot on. And by the way, you know, on Monday, I suspect we're going to do very well. I don't agree with Will on the heat being too much for them, because I reckon actually these hydration breaks might come in handy. They might actually do the job.
17: True.
3: But, my friends, the actual evidence is that Harry Kane is going to be mightily busy, but a man that won't be busy is indeed Alex Armstrong, who we're going to get to in just a second. But first of all, I have to say thank you, because we've just replaced Dr. Renee, and we have to thank Emma Trimble, who has been absolutely glorious. Hasn't she been glorious?
16: Yep.
3: Pablo, I wish I could say the same about you.
16: But Pablo's been great.
18: I've taken my title as the, as I say, the Zedless Kai replacement. That's fine by me.
16: You've been great.
18: It's a pretty good replacement.
3: Well, Trey's going to take you for a pint at Notting Hill.
16: Gets my vote, yeah.
18: That's fine.
3: And you'll be able to no doubt be elected as a Liberal Democrat candidate in the future.
18: Absolutely not. Listen, I've seen too much of that world. No, I know better than you to stand for election.
19: Take anyone, I'm sure you will.
18: Not true.
16: Hey, we had our best result in the last
20: people with the best integrity and the best intention for the community.
16: That's true. That's what the Lib Dems is all about.
5: Drum and make yourself look silly on camera.
16: Yeah, can I? No.
5: That's what it takes.
16: No, I can't do any.
3: I thought you were going to say, can you play like Harry Kane? I thought that's a bit of a tall order. Do you even know who Harry Kane is?
5: No. Can you bend it like Beckham? That's where my sort of football knowledge
3: well, no.
5: The
3: film.
5: No, I actually haven't.
16: You don't know who Harry Kane is?
18: The film's actually pretty good.
5: No, I've heard people chanting his name, though.
3: But do you not even, like, look at the news?
5: I just switch off whenever it's mentioned.
3: I don't understand this. You're such an intelligent
16: woman. Oh, I love that.
3: All right. Okay. Now, the joke that I was trying to make there, but I made it a bit prematurely, story of my life, is that Harry Kane, not like that, Harry Kane is going to be very busy, but also a man that is going to be very busy tonight is indeed our lovely Alex Armstrong. See, I am capable of saying something nice. Let's have a listen.
17: Thanks very much, Darren. Lovely to see you as ever. Look, I mean, look, there's some serious stuff tonight because I think the government are about to implement one of the most worrying policies for your freedom of speech, your freedom of expression, and importantly, your freedom of thought. They want to turn you into sheep. What was going on with those Egyptian Palestine thugs on our streets and so much more. See you in a tick.
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21: Good evening and welcome to your GB News weather update from the Met Office. It's still going to be a bit of a northwest split over the UK for the next couple of days, but as we go in towards Monday, Tuesday, Wednesday, temperatures are going to turn a bit hotter in a few places. Now, it's all down to this high pressure system we've got out towards the southwest, and we still have these wavy frontal systems across the north as well, but we do have a little bit of a ridge of high pressure building here. So although it was wet through the afternoon across western Scotland, it is turning a lot more patchier, especially across northern England as we go through the overnight period. Across the south, we do have some clearer skies, but another mild night to come. Temperatures around those mid-teens, so it will be a pretty mild start to a Sunday morning. And as we head through the second half of the weekend, it is going to be very similar to Saturday. We've still got some rain out towards the west, a little bit drier over towards the east. Orkney and Shetland seeing the best of the brightness first thing. Northern Ireland does see some showery rain across the north, and northern England may just be a little bit wetter than what they saw over the last couple of days. Some patchy cloud across the Midlands, but again, South Wales, southern England getting the best of the brightness for the start of Sunday. As we go through the day, this rain will slowly start to drift its way eastwards by the late morning and into the early afternoon. So it is turning increasingly wet once again across western Scotland. But this cloud across the Midlands and Wales, it will lift, it will start to break, and we will start to see some sunnier skies. So in that sunshine, it is going to feel like a pretty warm to even hot day, highs of around 29 degrees in the far southeast. Now to start the new week, again, it is a very similar day to come. Brightness across the south, it may turn a little bit brighter across northern England by the afternoon. A lot of rain across the north as well, but over the next couple of days, still got that cloud in the north and sunshine in the south. But as we go through Monday, Tuesday, those temperatures into the 30s.
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27: 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Entrance must be 18 or over. Lines close at 4 p.m. on the 21st of August. 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
17: Good evening, it's 9 o'clock. I'm Alex Armstrong tonight.
42: The question now is not whether we do something, we are going to act. I'm absolutely clear.
17: Right, well, I think this might be one of the most important stories in the country right now. The government are trying to control what news you consume in a serious act of tyranny. I'm going to tell you all about it at 10 o'clock. Do not miss it. Trust me, you need to hear it. And
43: taking the decision that your political career is over, it is an intensely personal matter, or at least it was for me.
17: Keir Starmer actually thinks he's done a good job as Prime Minister in what may be his last dose of gaslighting. And a shocking story, this one here. A London council has organised a walking day out for black and brown families only. Is this just anti-white racism? And... Right, well, Egyptian thugs have attacked police in London and are screaming Free Gaza on our streets. Why weren't they banned? Is it because they aren't Jewish, perhaps? And... Yes, Islamic terrorist regime sympathisers mourn the death of their supreme leader, Ayatollah Khomeini, and...
44: Had we not gone out when we did...
45: Our security was being pulled, everyone in the world knew where we were.
44: I said that we need to get out of here.
17: That's right, the Duchess of Montecito has once again refused to come to the United Kingdom with Harry and her's children, scuppering yet another chance at reconciliation with our king, who is still living with cancer, by the way.

0: And joining me this lovely Saturday evening is Campaigns Director at the Taxpayers Alliance, William Yarwood, Director of Research on the IRGC and United Against Nuclear Iran, and a former Tory councillor candidate, Kasra Arabi, and author and academic and activist, Lisa McKenzie. And while we're at it, should we just say happy 250th birthday to the United States, indeed, you treasonous gits. What's going on here? Yep, I'll tell you what that was. We've got a massive 2 hours coming up. Trust me, your Saturday evening is just about to get started. But first, your news with Tatiana Sanchez.
1: Alex, thank you. The top stories. Prince Harry won't be accompanied by the Duchess of Sussex and their children when he visits London next week. It's not known yet whether they'll join the Duke on any visits outside the capital. Prince Harry had intended to travel with Meghan and their children, Archie and Lilibet, to an event marking 1 year until the Invictus Games in Birmingham. He's also due to visit some charities he supports. It's reported the decision comes after his family were denied taxpayer-funded police protection. England captain Harry Kane says obviously it's good news that the pubs are staying open later for the fans. Pubs across the UK will be allowed to stay open until 5 a.m. on Monday. England's World Cup knockout match against Morocco kicks off at 1 a.m. despite proposals to bring the game forward. More than 100 riot police in bulletproof vests are currently guarding the hotel where England are staying after the team received a hostile reception as they arrived for their last 16 clash. US Vice President J.D. Vance says he spoke about Britain ahead of the US's 250th anniversary of Independence Day, saying Britain is such a beautiful country. It has the most amazing people in the world, but this amazing country has been failed by its leadership for a long time. Meanwhile, King Charles hailed the UK's relationship founded on friendship with the US on the 250th anniversary of independence. He called the occasion a truly historic milestone and a moment of great celebrations for Americans everywhere. President Trump earlier warned of what he described as a growing communist threat to the US, saying some progressive Democrats hold ideas that oppose the American way of life. J.D. Vance, meanwhile, hailed the United States ahead of the momentous occasion.
2: Our history is one of people carving a great civilization out of the wilderness. Reject the view of your nation that sees only its sins, but not its grace and its greatness. Everything that we have done as a country, we have done together. Not as citizens divided against each other, but as a common people working towards a common future.
1: In his first interview since resigning as Prime Minister, Sir Keir Starmer defended his legacy, saying he saved the Labour Party. After just 2 years in Number 10, Sir Keir Starmer said his likely successor, Andy Burnham, would have to spend just as much time on foreign diplomacy as he did. Speaking to the BBC, he also opened up about what he called the intensely personal decision to stand down. And Britain's Arthur Ferry has reached the fourth round of Wimbledon for the first time after beating Belgium's Zizou Bergs. Ferry, who's a wild card entry, won their marathon round three clash 2-6, 7-5, 2-6, 7-6, 7-6 after more than 4.5 hours on court. The British number three defied persistent nosebleeds to triumph in the five-set rollercoaster on court 18, which will take him into the top 100 of the world rankings for the first time. Those are the latest GB News headlines. Back to Alex.
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0: This Keir Starmer's legacy.
4: That is why this Labour government will block far-right agitators from travelling to Britain for that event.
5: Response both to the immediate challenge, which is clearly driven by far-right hatred.
6: Calling for inquiries because they want to jump on a bandwagon of the far-right.
5: The far-right is showing who they are. As far as the far-right is concerned, this is coordinated.
0: dithering disaster, economic stagnation, Orwellian nightmarish levels of control of your life, a diminished view of our country internationally, a weak laughingstock of the military, a broken and even more divided country. I think a lot of that is due to some of Keir Starmer's behaviour, policies and rhetoric. No wonder why he's the most unpopular British Prime Minister in our history. But Starmer thinks he's done a good job.
6: Is the country in a better state now than it was when I inherited it 2 years ago?
7: And you think it is?
6: Oh, if you look across the big ticket items that really matter, it was the aftermath of Liz Truss, and we have turned that around and stabilised the economy to a point now where we're the fastest growing economy in the G7.
0: Is he having a laugh? We've been lingering around the bottom of the IMF's growth per capita league table for quite a while now. Unemployment's hit 4.9% and youth unemployment now outpaces the EU for the first time in decades. Hundreds of billions in new debt, record business liquidations, wealthy taxpayers fleeing the country en masse. Disaster!
6: And then if you look at our international reputation, which frankly was in tatters 2 years ago, we are in such a better position now as a trusted partner, not just across the EU, but much more widely.
0: He's totally delusional.
8: Come here. Yeah. Is everything going good?
9: Very good.
8: That's very nice of you here. These people all came in like 20-minute notice. This is not Winston Churchill that we're dealing with. I will say the UK has been very, very uncooperative.
0: Yeah, great international reputation, Keir. One word for you, Chagos. Right, I don't need to say any more than that. Let's not forget the fact he couldn't even get a battleship out to protect our troops in Cyprus, could he?
4: Protecting young people from social media.
0: Yeah, online safety. How about 12,000 people arrested every year for hurty word crimes on social media? Double the amount of arrests from 2017. That's even more social media arrests than Vladimir Putin. Crazy. Frankly, all I can say is goodbye and good riddance, Keir. No one will miss you. Should get the thoughts of my panel. Campaigns Director at the Taxpayers Alliance, William Yarwood's back. Director of Research on the IRGC, United Against Nuclear Iran, and former Tory councillor candidate Kazra Arabi, and author and academic, and of course activist, Lisa McKenzie. Will, I mean, I think he's going out trying to protect his legacy and do all these like backflips on how well his time in office has gone, but the British public are looking at this guy going, "Are you having a laugh?"
7: Yeah, it kind of thinks, it makes you think like which country he's been running for the last 2 years, because it certainly isn't this one. I mean, let's just begin on taxpayers. Let's begin on the tax front. This guy, along with Rachel Reeves, has raised taxes by an extra £60 billion. £60 billion, including with that is the national insurance hike on employers, which means that it's now harder to employ people, and many businesses are now closing up their doors, which broke their manifesto promise, by the way, to not hike taxes on working people. They hiked taxes, well, more specifically, they removed inheritance tax relief from businesses and farmers, what we know as family farmers tax, destroying loads of farmers. They have refused to stop the spiralling welfare budget, and have actually just kicked the can down the road now with this Timms review. And also, they've increased the national debt by a dramatic £200 billion, at the very, very least, with debt interest payments on that debt being over £110 billion. And he mentions about how we're at the top of growth every single year. The IMF has consistently told us that Britain is beyond breaking point for tax. And actually, in terms of what we need to do, they're saying, well, a bailout might be coming along sometime soon if we need it. So I don't know what planet Keir Starmer is living on, but it's certainly not this one. And yeah, goodbye and good riddance to this tax and spend Orwellian Prime Minister. But I have to say, Alex, I don't think it's going to get any better under Burnham.
0: I was just about to say, goodbye and good riddance to the next thing.
7: Yeah.
0: Is where it's going. Kazra, welcome to the show. Good to have you back. You know, for me, the fact that Keir Starmer, I understand he wants to go off on a good note. I mean, he's of course going to defend his record, but I think it just all seems completely out of touch. One thing I credit Rishi Sunak with, when he resigned, he apologised to the country, and I have a great amount of respect for people who can acknowledge not everything was great, we could have done better. Keir Starmer seems to think everything's gone wonderful for him.
9: Completely delusional, and on really serious issues, by the way, when it comes to security and defence, Keir Starmer has emboldened our enemies at home and emboldened our enemies abroad. What do I mean by that? Look at who he picked for Attorney General. Someone who pursued a witch hunt against our armed forces, members of our armed forces, our heroes in uniform who are putting their lives on the line to protect us. That individual has gone after them. Look at the Troubles Bill. Completely and utterly shameful. These actions, by the way, affect how we operate abroad. Look at our defence spending. He's put welfare and benefits before defence. He has pandered to Islamist extremists for fear of losing votes to the Green Party. And abroad, the Iran war demonstrated that we are simply not equipped for this increasingly hostile world. This is no laughing matter, by the way. We had not one vessel in the Persian Gulf when the war began. By the way, the United States was building its military capabilities there for weeks on end. So it's obvious it was going to happen. And when our base came under attack in Cyprus, we didn't have the capability to defend ourselves. Who defended us? The French.
0: I know, that's so embarrassing.
9: And utterly ludicrous.
0: Yeah.
9: Appalling. And someone, by the way, look, Starmer's leaving, but sadly, this is only going to get worse under Burnham. And in many ways, at least with Starmer, we wouldn't see his face constantly online. Burnham, on the other hand, is the TikTok Prime Minister, or TikTok Prime Minister-to-be. So we're going to have to deal with that as well.
0: Lisa, have I been too harsh on Keir?
10: Do you know what I'm going to do here? Because obviously everybody's bashing him. I even felt a little bit sorry for
0: Did
10: him.
0: You?
10: And you know, and I hated him from day one. I always hated him, obviously.
0: Yeah.
10: You know, before everyone else knew about him, I hated him. Yeah. From 2011 when he was locking up people in the riots, kids nicking water. Mm. So I've hated him for a long time. But I felt a bit sorry for him just because of his delusional nature of this. Mm. He actually doesn't know. Mm. But there is a wider point here. Keir Starmer comes from a stable of politicians that they rule from one street in Britain, and they see only one view. And I think the Tories are equal to that as well. I think we've got a real problem with our political calibre, with the calibre of our politics right now. And I can't see that getting any better.
0: Okay. Well, let's see. We're just going to be joined now by public affairs and communications consultant Stuart Thompson. Stuart, thanks so much for joining me this evening. I really do appreciate you taking the time out of your evening to talk to me. Have I been completely unfair? Go on, tell me how unfair have I been about Keir Starmer? I'm not taking away the fact it's a tough job. It's a tough job right now. I do appreciate the country is in deep, deep trouble. What do you think his biggest successes have been?
11: Well, I think there are a large number of successes. I mean, you've all poo-pooed the quickest growth in the G7. I don't think that's to be sniffed at. Which bits of the NHS waiting list cuts for biggest cuts in 17 years don't people approve of? Which bits of the 5 million extra appointments in the NHS do people not approve of? 4,500 more teachers. Are we constantly disagreeing with literally everything he's done, or can we all step back and say, look, it's 2 years in. Actually, it'd probably been better to have a complete term in office to make a sort of a full assessment of what he would have achieved. But given his level of popularity, the party has decided that it's taking that away from him. So he has stepped away from it for Burnham to take over. And again, to criticise Burnham before he's even been sworn in as Prime Minister, if that is the case, we don't even know what his programme is quite yet. So I think we're jumping the gun slightly on that as well.
0: Well, no, on Burnham, totally agree. We do want to know what his programme is. I think that's what it is for me, Stuart. I'm being a little bit more reserved on Burnham because I do want to know exactly what he's going to do as Prime Minister. I think that's fair. One of the things that many people charge Keir Starmer with is that he pandered a lot to extremists on the Islamist bloc, for example, right? He said he pandered, attacked the far right quite a lot, which you may class as a good thing, but many people say he didn't go far enough by attacking extremism in Britain on the left and maybe the Islamist group as well.
11: Well, again, look, depending on one's view, he's either not been tough enough or too tough. There will be for people to draw their own conclusions. But in effect, what he has tried to do is balance, which some people will approve of and others won't. I mean, that is the nature of being prime minister. And you said, Alex said, it's a really difficult job to do. And you will end up alienating some people and approving others. But, you know, for where the party was when he took over and the reputation it had under Jeremy Corbyn, to take it from a party like that that went down to a historic defeat, to turn that around and then deliver a majority of the size that he did, you know, for any leader of any political party, that is a massive, to turn that around and then deliver a majority of the size that he did, you know, for any leader of any political party, that is a massive.

0: Thank you. Just hang on there. Kasra, you know, you listened to some of Stuart's stuff there. What did you make of that?
1: There's no balance when it comes to Islamist extremists. We should not tolerate Islamist extremism on our territory, on our soil. Yet Starmer has completely ignored the problem. Not only has he ignored it, he's actually played politics with our national security. What do I mean by that? For fear of losing segments of the Muslim vote, he has refrained to the Green Party. He has refrained from clamping down on Islamist extremist networks here in the UK. He's refused to prescribe the Islamic Revolutionary Guard Corps, the IRGC, that's the Ayatollah's terror army, which has plotted more than 20 attacks on our soil, targeting our parliamentarians, targeting our critical infrastructure, nurturing anti-Semitism. They've built a whole web of charities, mosques. Starmer could have shut those down, could have intervened, refused to do so for fear of losing that segment of the Muslim vote to the Green Party. He's not prescribed the Muslim Brotherhood either. So Starmer, as I said, has played politics with our national security. And as a result, we have seen Islamist extremism on the rise. Anti-Semitism is on the rise. There's no balance when it comes to this. Zero tolerance should be our approach.
0: And the working classes, Lisa, do you think he's done a lot for them?
2: No, he's done nothing. He's done nothing for the British working class. At all. I mean, what he also did is sort of stand on the sidelines and try and have balance over organised crime in our communities. You know, where I live in, you know, some of the poorest communities, you know, the Red Wall, we have seen over the last 5-6 years our high streets turn into sort of webs of organised crime through vape shops. I mean, the BBC...
0: Well, Shabana Mahmood and the government argue that they're clamping down on that. They've spent a lot of money trying to do that. Do you not think it's making an impact?
2: Yeah, remember Stop the Boats?
0: Yeah.
2: Well, what's happened now is those smuggler lords are actually now... They have stopped doing that because they now own all the shops on our high street.
0: Mm. What about taxpayers? How have they fared under Keir Starmer?
3: Not well at all. I mean, earlier in the show, you mentioned how many taxpayers are leaving. Indeed, that's true, which means that the tax base shrinks and shrinks and shrinks, which means that taxes are put on more and more working class and middle class people. I'd also reject this idea that he's done anything for the education system at all. I mean, one thing we have a problem with is, yes, of course, teachers and retention and things like that. But the way you go about that is not by shutting down schools in the form of their VAT on private schools, because it's not just private schools they're hitting. They're hitting Sandon social care schools, they're hitting grammar schools, they're hitting technical schools, they're hitting any school that deigns to live outside of the state. And the idea that somehow shutting down these schools and then moving them all into the comprehensive system is going to do well for parents, teachers, or the children themselves is completely for the birds.
0: Can I just say, all of you on your side, I haven't got time to read out all of your comments, but really the consensus seems to be that you don't feel waiting lists have come down, you don't feel like teaching's improved in any vast number of ways. You basically don't agree with Keir Starmer's assessment on his own track record. The PM has previously said this about the economy, though. We now have the fastest growing economy in the G7. GDP has increased every quarter since 2024, and the IMF has upgraded the UK's growth outlook. All clear signs that economic stability is returning and resilience is being rebuilt. And on his record on the NHS, at a press release, they detailed that it's hit its target for the number of patients waiting 18 weeks. In March of this year, 65.3% of patients were waiting 18 weeks, as the waiting list fell by over 312,000 last year, on the largest year-on-year reduction in 16 years, so they say. Time now for a Great British giveaway, though. 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

0: 9TT. UK only. Entrance must be 18 or over. Lines close at 4 p.m. on the 21st of August. 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Entries will be pooled. Please check the closing time if listening or watching on demand. 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
1: Good luck, everybody. Arthur just said, Alex, you'd have to pay tax on it if it was sent to you. 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Please don't miss this one. 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
7: Serena Williams has confirmed she has withdrawn from the Wimbledon doubles competition after failing to recover from the knee injury that ended her long-awaited comeback. The 23-time Grand Slam champion had hoped to reunite with Sister Venus, but admitted she was heartbroken after her knee failed to improve despite extensive treatment. Williams revealed doctors drained fluid from the injury following her first round singles defeat to Maya Joint, while footage showed her using a walking stick with her right knee heavily bandaged. Despite the setback, the American hinted her comeback will continue at the US Open next month. That's the latest sport. 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
1: Welcome back, everybody. Linda says, I've told you before, Alex, I'll give you the gold bar if you'll arrange for me to win the money. That sounds like a good deal. I'll see what I can do, Linda. I definitely won't be able to do that, sorry. Look, welcome back, everybody. And this story is just absolutely insane. A London council is facing criticism after advertising free support events for black and brown families. Well, Haringey Council posted an advert on Facebook which read this: free walk and talk for black and brown families to get free infant feeding support. Right? The link to book events for the event also explains in the first line of its description that it is run for black and brown mums to be, and families. What about other ethnic groups? right? I mean, shouldn't councils be providing for everybody, not discriminating based on race? So for tonight's head-to-head, I'm asking, are these types of events inclusive, providing a space for communities in the capital, or is it just discrimination? And I'm going head-to-head tonight with former Green candidate and political commentator and friend of the show, Fahima Mohammed. Fahima, thanks for coming on tonight. I really do appreciate it. Look, why do you think this? Do you think that this is fair? First of all,
12: I think it's misinformation because white families are not banned from infant feeding support. It is, it's not what the wider service says. The commissioned Haringey Breastfeeding Network service says support is for all families. Mm. And we have to understand here, let me finish my point. It's important that we understand that we don't fall into this psychological trap of overgeneralization because people see one race-specific initiative and immediately conclude that there is widespread discrimination against white people. But one targeted outreach program, an outreach program, does not by itself demonstrate systemic discrimination. Okay. And at the same time, the council does have a responsibility to maybe word it better. But we do know from NHS and MBR Race UK data that black women are around three times more likely to die during or shortly after pregnancy than white women, and Asian women almost twice as likely. So those disparities are precisely why public bodies sometimes use targeted outreach. So let's judge this on evidence and nothing else. And you can challenge the council to justify the program, yes, but don't confuse that one targeted intervention, you know, is proof of any sort of racism. I think it's a false equivalence, and it's definitely, you know, something that it doesn't fit their existing belief, rather, you know, and looking for a wider evidence, you know, of this, because we do have separate sort of like targeted support, whether it comes to services for veterans, young fathers, domestic abuse survivors, and there is a stigma across brown and black people when it comes to breastfeeding, for example. So I guess what I would say.
1: When it comes to veterans aren't discriminated against their skin colour, or positively discriminated against, indeed, based on their skin colour, their ethnicity, their race. And so my argument is simple. Why not just launch a breastfeeding support or a family support thing for everybody? I think this constant focus on race and DEI, if I was a white family looking at that, I immediately would not feel welcome. If I said to you, Fahima, and I put out a post, and you saw on Facebook a post that said, white people only, white people welcome to come to this walk-in clinic. I would have thought would feel quite offended that it is specifically targeting people based on their race, their skin colour, rather than actually trying to solve the problem.
12: No, because I think that we need to understand.
1: I think we've just lost Fahima there. Hopefully we get her back for it in a second. I think the point is that I'm making. If you put anything out, and I hate all of this stuff, right? I come from a mixed family. I've got mixed race little brothers, right? I don't want them positively or negatively discriminated based on their skin colour. They don't want it either, by the way. They just want to be treated like everybody else. And as soon as this sort of stuff happens, it ends up causing division in society. Let's bring in the rest of my panel for the meantime. Hopefully we'll get back to Fahima in just a moment. Kazra, I'll come to you. Obviously not white, you know, if you don't mind me saying. This sort of stuff, it infuriates me because people don't want to see positive discrimination. They don't want to see negative discrimination. They just want to live in a society where we can all just targeted support, sure, but not based on your skin colour.
13: It infuriates me. I want to live in a meritocracy where hard work is rewarded, where we are not defined by the colour of our skin. And unfortunately, the way this is moving towards, the way our country is moving towards, is on the other side. We're moving towards a country that is more sectarian, that is more divided. And these kinds of policies, I believe, like, if there's positive outreach, targeted outreach when it comes to medical care, and because of a community that is more vulnerable, then fair enough. But when this council is advertising, the way in which they are communicating this, it is divisive. It is it could be interpreted as anti-white. Mm. As someone who is not white, it infuriates me when I see stuff like this. I want to live in a meritocracy where hard work work is rewarded, yeah. and we're not determined, our success, the way we are treated is not determined by the colour of our skin or our face.
1: Just bear with me, because Fahima's back. Right. Sorry, thanks for coming back there, Fahima. We lost you on the signal. Let's pick up where we left off. I was just saying, would you be offended if you saw, and would you be okay with the council publicising publishing anything that says white people only or white people welcome to come to this specific tour? Would that not incite you in some way?
12: It wouldn't incite me, because I know that there are issues within certain groups. Like, we have white young boys that are failing and under sort of performing in schools. And if they had a program for them specifically, that's why I say it's to do with context. We have outreach programs for different groups. And sometimes it does include black and brown females, because we are also in a group where we are stigmatized. We do not get the help. I just told you that NHS has just recently reported on the fact that there are more deaths for people of brown and black skin mothers. So if this is a target reach outreach for helping those families to that, you know, whether there's stigmatism within culture, whether there's language barriers, it is not excluding other families. It is just targeting a particular group. Yeah. If it was completely black banned for every white person, I can understand that. But this is, again, we have to look at it differently.
1: I just want to say this, Fahima, yeah. if you don't mind interrupting. Haringey Council, the area that make up 32% white British, right? It's 17% Caribbean African, 8.7% Asian, it's 9% other ethnic groups, Arab, etc., otherwise 7% mixed other. It's actually, you know, quite a diverse area. It's not like it's got a small percentage of black and brown people. It's actually quite a high percentage as compared to the rest of the country. The point that I'm making is not that you shouldn't help these people, but help everyone that's suffering. There'll be white people who are suffering that will feel excluded from these programs. And so of course there's going to be a higher percentage in certain cases, and we want targeted support. But why make it about the race? Why not make it about everybody that's suffering? Why do we need to bring race into it whatsoever?
12: Because not everyone needs that support. Like I just mentioned, if there are...
1: Well, how do you know that?
12: White boys, there's obviously evidence for it, which I just pointed out. If there are underperforming by percentage white boys that need extra tuition, extra care, extra funding in schools for them, then that should be specifically for them.
1: But just help all the kids that are struggling, Fahima. But this is the point. This is the point you're missing. You're missing my point, Fahima. No, you are. You're totally missing my point. You're missing my point because... You're saying, we have every single person that's failing or struggling in society based on their skin colour alone, we must target them and exclude other people when we do these outreaches. I'm saying help everybody that needs it. Any child that's struggling, I don't care about their skin colour. I'm saying give them support if they're struggling. Not that we need to have different things for white people, different things for black people. That is exactly the kind of division and cultural barriers that we're pulling up around our society that have driving us into the ground.
12: No, because these statistics come up so that we can actually help groups and communities. We can't group help everybody. There are, unfortunately, cohorts. And some of those cohorts do belong to certain minority groups, whether it's white, whether it's black, whether it's Asian. So again, when you have statistics to actually pull out those particular cohorts and groups that require specific, you know, programs and funding for it, then yes, it should be specific for that.
1: Okay.
12: Everyone deserves help. No one's denying that. But you need to understand outreach is a difference.
1: Yeah, that's fair enough, Fahima. I mean, I just think when it comes to things like the prostate cancer thing recently, where the government announced that it was going to be, you know, targeting black people, I thought, well, what if white people are dying and Asian people are dying of prostate cancer? Why don't they deserve it? Well, their white kids don't have a DEI program. Do we need to have a DEI program for everyone of different, you know? Well, it is DEI if you want to target a specific group of people based on their race, Fahima. Yeah, but Fahima, you're advocating for white, underperforming, working class kids to get a program to specifically help them. That is DEI, right?
12: Regardless, I don't care what you call it.
1: Well, that was just what you just said. You just said it's not DEI. I said it is DEI.
12: You want to label things because you don't like it. I'm saying it's.
1: Well, I'm not. I don't like race. I don't like racism. I don't like racism, Fima. That's all. Anyway, look, we're going to have to agree to disagree, Fima, because I've
12: ran. This is you targeting specific groups. Understand that. Very simple.
1: All right. Thanks, Fima. Really appreciate you coming on the show, as always. Thank you for a hearty, hearty debate. GB News contacted Haringey Council for a comment on this, but of course, we're yet to receive a response. Their website says, our inclusive, accessible approach is to programming is designed to eliminate barriers to participation for our residents, protected groups, and hard-to-reach audiences. The development of our culture strategy has allowed us to further identify the people and communities whose stories, voices, and engagement are currently underrepresented in our borough's cultural life. It also adds, we're committed to inclusion. Inclusive to inclusion, equity, and the promotion of social justice for everyone in our diverse community. We recognise the impact of systemic inequalities on access to services, health outcomes, and well-being. We've got to go to a break because I'm going to get told off in a second for not reading these things with a straight face. Coming up, the government are trying to control what news you consume. It is a massive act of tyranny. Please don't miss it. Before that, though, Islamic terrorist regime sympathisers, they're mourning the death of their supreme leader, Ayatollah Khomeini. We'll talk about that next.
14: I hope we haven't forgotten anything.
15: Travel insurance. I tick that box.
14: Yeah, but remember what you forgot last year.
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17: A lot of fine weather at the moment throughout Europe, especially through the Mediterranean, where it's going to be hot in Portugal during the next few days, and less wet for Greece compared with the last few days. Showers on Sunday tending to ease, but there will still be the odd shower or thunderstorm. Italy, widespread sunny skies, the breeze here easing after a blustery few days. But look at Lisbon, 39 Celsius. That's unusually hot for the time of year, and it continues into next week.
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18: Good evening and welcome to your GB News weather update from the Met Office. It's still going to be a bit of a northwest split over the UK for the next couple of days, but as we go in towards Monday, Tuesday, Wednesday, temperatures are going to turn a bit hotter in a few places. Now, it's all down to this high pressure system we've got out towards the southwest, and we still have these wavy frontal systems across the north as well, but we do have a little bit of a ridge of high pressure building here. So although it was wet through the afternoon across western Scotland, it is turning a lot more patchier, especially across northern England, as we go through the overnight period. Across the south, we do have some clearer skies, but another mild night to come. Temperatures around those mid-teens, so it will be a pretty mild start to a Sunday morning. And as we head through the second half of the weekend, it is going to be very similar to Saturday. We've still got some rain out towards the west, a little bit drier over towards the east. Orkney and Shetland seeing the best of the brightness first thing. Northern Ireland does see some showery rain across the north, and northern England may just be a little bit wetter than what they saw over the last couple of days. Some patchy cloud across the Midlands, but again, South Wales, southern England getting the best of the brightness for the start of Sunday. As we go through the day, this rain will slowly start to drift its way eastwards by the late morning and into the early afternoon. So it is turning increasingly wet once again across western Scotland. But this cloud across the Midlands and Wales, it will lift, it will start to break, and we will start to see some sunnier skies. So in that sunshine, it is going to feel like a pretty warm to even hot day, highs of around 29 degrees in the far southeast. Now, to start the new week, again, it is a very similar day to come. Brightness across the south, it may turn a little bit brighter across northern England by the afternoon. A lot of rain across the north as well. But over the next couple of days, still got that cloud in the north and sunshine in the south. But as we go through Monday, Tuesday, those temperatures into the 30s.
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1: Welcome back. Iranian mourners called for revenge as crowds packed Tehran's centre yesterday for the funeral of Ayatollah Ali Khamenei.

0: There you go. So what's next for the Iranian regime? And who's filling the vacuum of power left behind by the former Ayatollah? Well, I've got with me, of course, Kazra here tonight, who is the Director of Research on the IRGC, United Against a Nuclear Iran, and he's a former Tory councillor as well. But Kazra, you're an expert on this field. Many people haven't seen the new Ayatollah Mojtaba. He's not made an appearance. There's many rumours that he's, you know, mostly disfigured and somewhat from the bombing of where that killed his father and his brothers. What is going on in Iran right now?
1: Well, you have a situation where the regime, this is an Islamist extremist regime, that it operates like a mafia state. So you had the godfather, Ali Khamenei, whose funeral it was today, and you had various oligarchic clans, Islamist oligarchic clans, that Khamenei was balancing. Mm. Now, the godfather was eliminated. So now there's a vacuum, there's a power vacuum that has emerged, and these oligarchic clans are competing with each other, not for ideology. Mm. They're all Islamist extremists. Some of them wear turbans, some of them wear military uniforms, others wear suits. All Islamist extremists, however, they're competing for power and money.
0: Right.
1: But Mojtaba, the son, he's nowhere to be seen. The very fact that he wasn't at his father's funeral, we can say now with a strong degree of certainty that he doesn't exist. He's been killed. Mm-hmm. And that the power, the individuals now holding, you know, power, it's the commander-in-chief of the IRGC, Ahmad Vahidi, deeply anti-Semitic figure, by the way, that's on the Interpol wanted list for his role in the bombing of a Jewish cultural centre in 94. You've got Muhammad Ali Jafari, another IRGC commander who devised the very strategy, the wartime strategy the regime used against the United States and Israel. And another clan, Mohammad Bagher Ghalibaf, the speaker of the regime's parliament. But they're all competing, they're all jostling. And this will only deepen, by the way, because now Mojtaba's nowhere to be seen. Before, they could use Mojtaba's name, evoke his name, to justify their positions.
0: Yeah.
1: But it's a bit of a mess now.
0: Yeah, so this power vacuum, how does that play out, right? Because, of course, we know from the war that Israel and Iran eliminated multiple layers of the top of the hierarchy of the IRGC, right? Of course, including Ayatollah Khomeini. And if your assumption is correct, Mojtaba, at least if he's dead, he is not anywhere to be seen, or probably not in a position of strength or power. That means you could be looking at multiple factions fighting it out on the streets, perhaps.
1: There'll be elite infighting, which will weaken the regime. And the regime has been weakened. Let's not listen to the mainstream media. If you listen to the mainstream media, you believe that the regime won the war. Mm. I mean, a regime that loses its supreme leader on the first day of the conflict certainly is not winning a war. Mm. But that anti-Trump bias drove the mainstream media narrative. So they prioritised that over objective reporting. By the way, it's a really important point I want to make for your viewers. Those scenes that you saw, those Islamist extremists, because that's what they are, mourning the death of a totalitarian dictator. That is not representative of the Iranian population.
0: That's true.
1: They represent about 10% of the Iranian population at best. A leaked IRGC recording revealed that. We acquired that. Mm. In addition to that, you can corroborate that figure with a number of Iranians who voluntarily opted for the regime's homebrew COVID vaccine over Western medicine. Roughly 10% of the population. You've got to be pretty radical to opt for that.
0: Yeah.
1: So this is 10% of the population. Let's not forget, weeks before this conflict, millions of Iranians, young men and women, took to the streets to overthrow this regime, and this regime responded by massacring them on the streets. 40,000 unarmed civilians killed on the streets. The people of Iran want regime change, and actually, if you speak with them, they are supportive of President Trump because he eliminated the tyrant, the dictator, the very individuals who was murdering them on the streets.
0: Yeah, that's the thing, is I speak to so many Iranians about this here in Britain, particularly very animated that whole regime's got to go. I hope one day that entire IRGC will be destroyed and overthrown and something better will replace it. Kazra, thanks for bringing us up to speed on that one, because it's a really fascinating situation. Now, we're not talking about Iran very much anymore, but I suspect we might be when these groups either, you know, get themselves together or a new leader emerges. All right, look, next, the Duchess of Montecito. Haven't heard about her for a while, have you? Well, she's once again refused to come to the UK with Harry and the children.
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0: Welcome back, everybody. Meghan Markle, Princess Archie and Princess Lilibet will not accompany Prince Harry to London next week after his request for police protection was yet again denied. Let's get up to date on this story with editor-at-large for The Mail on Sunday, Charlotte Griffiths. Charlotte, lovely to see you again. I feel like it's been forever since I've seen you. Charlotte, what has driven this decision? Because we were quite hopeful for a while there might be some sort of reconciliation or a moment that Meghan was going to come over. Did hear rumour that King Charles was offering something to them. What's gone on?
13: Gosh, well, it's been so confusing. It really has. It's been a will they, won't they. It's been a whole drama. I think part of the drama has been to whip up attention because everybody's, you know, excited to see Harry next week. What's happened is that Harry is going to come to the UK, and they originally were planning to both come for 2 weeks. What's actually going to happen is Harry's going to come to the UK and Meghan might come, but not to London. So she might come, for example, for the Invictus Games event, which is happening at the Birmingham NEC. And it's quite likely that she'll go to Althorp, which is Earl Spencer's house, where Diana was brought up and where she's been buried. But what she doesn't want to do, mysteriously, is come to London. And she had been offered, and Harry had been offered, Buckingham Palace, I'd heard, because they've been offered a royal accommodation, which would keep them in theory safe because they didn't have police protection. But they did think that they were going to get police protection going in and out of Buckingham Palace, and it turns out that's not true. And Harry had been disabused of this last Friday and then threw his toys out of the pram. Apparently he cried on the phone to his PR man, and the whole thing became a kind of psychodrama, as we've come to expect from the Sussexes. But the latest is Meghan might come, but not to London.
0: Obviously, the king is still living with cancer at this point in time as well. So, you know, he's not getting significantly better. Of course, he's back on royal duties, and we're all pleased to see the king back on form. But seeing his grandchildren, that must be quite important to him. He's not seen very much of them, has he?
13: No, he's hardly seen them at all, certainly not since they were very little. And that's why this reunion was so important. And it is actually really important to Harry, who has been in tears over the whole thing. But what's interesting is that the king has to be in London for the next few days because of work. other commitments. And Meghan's now saying she won't come to London. So she's making it really difficult for Charles to see the kids. And it, obviously, Harry's coming without them. They're over in Portugal so that they can come over at a moment's notice. I think they are honestly taking it hour by hour, by hour. And certainly in the press, in the media, in the newspapers, we've been taking it hour by hour. The briefings change. Feels like every 5 minutes. So the thing is, we won't really know until we know, you know, whether she comes or not. But Harry is coming, and we'll see him quite a lot on Tuesday when he's giving a speech at 2 p.m. at Chatham House.
0: And just very, very briefly, if you don't mind, Charlotte, isn't there some sort of court case overriding a lot of this as well?
13: Well, there is the Daily Mail trial, and that will be decided on at about the same time as his Chatham House speech, actually. So there's right. also all that. You would have thought Meghan would be here by his side for that, but she decided to leave him to it.
0: Absolutely bonkers stuff, Charlotte. Well, look, please stay in touch and let us know what happens next, because I'm sure we all want to know whether there's going to be a reconciliation or not. It would be quite a big moment for the country if they did, perhaps. Charlotte Griffiths, thank you so much as ever for coming on the show. Good to see you again. Yeah, loads more coming up here tonight, by the way. This is the most important story I'm probably going to tell you this week, because the government is trying to control what news you consume. It's a serious, serious act of tyranny. They want you to be their sheep, basically. And I think it's very worrying for a democracy to have the government basically tell you, prescribe you their view of the world. That'll be coming up in just a moment's time. But before that, we're going to get to your weather.
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14: 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It's still going to be a bit of a northwest split over the UK for the next couple of days, but as we go in towards Monday, Tuesday, Wednesday, temperatures are going to turn a bit hotter in a few places. Now, it's all down to this high pressure system we've got out towards the southwest, and we still have these wavy frontal systems across the north as well, but we do have a little bit of a ridge of high pressure building here. So although it was wet through the afternoon across western Scotland, it is turning a lot more patchy, especially across northern England, as we go through the overnight period. Across the south, we do have some clearer skies, but another mild night to come. Temperatures around those mid-teens, so it will be a pretty mild start to a Sunday morning. And as we head through the second half of the weekend, it is going to be very similar to Saturday. We've still got some rain out towards the west, a little bit drier over towards the east. Orkney and Shetland seeing the best of the brightness first thing. Northern Ireland does see some showery rain across the north, and northern England may just be a little bit wetter than what they saw over the last couple of days. Some patchy cloud across the Midlands, but again, South Wales, southern England getting the best of the brightness for the start of Sunday. As we go through the day, this rain will slowly start to drift its way eastwards by the late morning and into the early afternoon. So it is turning increasingly wet once again across western Scotland. But this cloud across the Midlands and Wales, it will lift, it will start to break, and we will start to see some sunnier skies. So in that sunshine, it is going to feel like a pretty warm to even hot day, highs of around 29 degrees in the far southeast. Now to start the new week, again, it is a very similar day to come. Brightness across the south. It may turn a little bit brighter across northern England by the afternoon. A lot of rain across the north as well. But over the next couple of days, still got that cloud in the north and sunshine in the south. But as we go through Monday, Tuesday, those temperatures into the 30s.
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17: 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UK only. Entrance must be 18 or over. Lines close at 4 p.m. on the 21st of August. 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Entries will be pooled. 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
0: Good evening, it's 10 o'clock, I'm Alex Armstrong, tonight.
22: The question now is not whether we do something, we are going to act, I'm absolutely clear.
0: Right, well, this might be one of the most important stories in the country that nobody else seems to be talking about in the media. The government are trying to control what news you consume in what I think is a serious, serious act of tyranny. That's coming up very shortly. Also,
23: taking the decision that your political career is over, it is an intensely personal matter, or at least it was for me.
0: Yeah, good riddance. Keir Starmer, though, thinks he's done a good job as Prime Minister in what may be his last dose of gaslighting and... Yeah, scenes you might expect to see in Paris, but that was London. Egyptian football thugs have attacked police in London while they're screaming, "Free Gaza." Why weren't they just banned? Perhaps they weren't Maccabi Jewish fans. Is that what it was? And, of course, it is the United States' 250th birthday today. Breaking in the Times this evening, Vice President J.D. Vance has given an interview admitting that Britain is still amazing, but it's been failed by its leadership. Tell us something we don't know, J.D. And joining me to talk about all these stories is Campaigns Director at the Taxpayers Alliance, William Yarwood, Director of Research on the IRGC, United Against Nuclear Iran, and a former Tory councillor candidate, Kazra Arabi, author, academic and activist, Lisa McKenzie. Of course, what would we be without celebrating the 250th birthday to the United States, you treasonous gits? I'm going to show you what that was in a bit. Trust me, there's nothing more American than that. A massive hour still coming up. Your Saturday evening is still getting started. But first, your news with Tatiana Sanchez.
1: Alex, thank you very much. The top stories. US Vice President J.D. Vance says Britain is amazing but has been failed by its leadership for a long time. He says the churn of prime ministers in recent years indicated something is very broken about British politics and that people are crying out for significant structural change. Speaking to the Sunday Times, he acknowledged he could be provocative in his comments, but that they were made from a perspective of love and admiration. Meanwhile, King Charles hailed the UK's relationship and founded on friendship with the US on the 250th anniversary of independence. He called the occasion a truly historic milestone. President Trump earlier warned of what he described as a growing communist threat to the US, saying some progressive Democrats hold ideas that oppose the American way of life. J.D. Vance, meanwhile, hailed the United States.
2: Our history is one of people carving a great civilization out of the wilderness. Reject the view of your nation that sees only its sins, but not its grace and its greatness. Everything that we have done as a country, we have done together. Not as citizens divided against each other, but as a common people working towards a common future.
1: In his first interview since resigning as Prime Minister, Keir Starmer defended his legacy, saying he saved the Labour Party. After just 2 years in Number 10, Starmer said his likely successor, Andy Burnham, would have to spend just as much time on foreign diplomacy as he did. Speaking to the BBC, he also opened up about what he called the intensely personal decision to stand down. Prince Harry won't be accompanied by the Duchess of Sussex and their children when he visits London next week. It's not yet known whether they will join the Duke on any visits outside the capital. Prince Harry had intended to travel with Meghan and their children, Archie and Lilibet, to an event marking 1 year until the Invictus Games in Birmingham. He's also due to visit some charities he supports. It's reported the decision comes after his family were denied taxpayer-funded police protection.
3: What they need.
1: England captain Harry Kane says obviously it's good news that the pubs are staying open longer for the fans. Pubs across the UK will be allowed to stay open until 5 a.m. on Monday. England's World Cup knockout match against Mexico will kick off at 1 a.m. despite proposals to bring the game forward. More than 100 riot police and bulletproof vests have been guarding the hotel where England is staying after the team received a hostile reception as they arrived for their last 16 clash. And one of the estimated 1,000 guests at Taylor Swift and Travis Kelce's wedding has called their secretive ceremony moving. On Friday night, the pop star and the NFL player tied the knot at Madison Square Garden in a ceremony that was officiated over by Adam Sandler. The celebrities invited included Gigi Hadid and Bradley Cooper, Graham Norton, Ed Sheeran, Hugh Grant, as well as NFL personnel, of course, and industry executives. Those are the latest GB News headlines. Back to Alex.
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0: Do not skip this. The government is preparing to force you to consume BBC and establishment media content to the top of your social media feeds by law. Yes, you could be force-fed what I would call government propaganda and state-controlled media by default, and they're trying to do it by controlling and forcing social media companies to manipulate their algorithms. This is Orwellian nightmare fuel in real-life Britain.
24: Secure from the pests, obeying contradictory reports. Our communication, of course, is more powerful a weapon than any fleet or army on Earth. We are one people, with one will, one resolve, one cause.
0: Well, that's Apple's 1984-themed Macintosh commercial there, giving us what I think is an insight into what life in Britain will or can be like. The government wants to counter so-called misinformation by trusted news from the BBC and perhaps other state-owned media like Channel 4. They want to give them undue prominence on social media or those that peddle their narrative. Just a reminder that the BBC itself has spread fake news and misinformation information on countless occasions. It has a track record, even tracing back to 1984, when the BBC edited miners' strike footage out of sequence to falsely show protesters attacking police first. It acknowledged 7 years later that its mistake was made, and they said was made in the haste of putting the news together. That was their excuse, rather than a deliberate attempt to mislead. Well, in 2023, the BBC incorrectly reported the reason for Nigel Farage's bank account closure. They later amended and apologised, of course. Then there's the famous Trump panorama edit. The Beeb spliced clips from his January the 6th speech to falsely imply he directly called for violence in the Capitol. BBC apologised, they pulled the programme, then their director general had to resign, and Trump is now suing them for billions. And what about the 2025 Gaza documentary? It was called Gaza, How to Survive a War Zone. That was narrated by the son of a Hamas official without any disclosure. It was, of course, ruled materially misleading. The BBC pulled it and ordered an on-air statement. There are hundreds of examples of this. I can't list them all here tonight. In fact, the BBC's own BBC Verify, its unit designed to combat misinformation, has been caught peddling misinformation itself. It's mental. This new government's proposal is a pure act of tyranny. It is designed to control you, your family, your friends on an industrial scale. Basically, what they want is for you to be sheep. This is not the act of a confident democracy. It is the action of a political liberal elite class that is losing control of their biased narratives. And one word, if you're a lefty watching this, be warned. One day, there will be a right-wing government, and they too will be able to manipulate this law. Joining me now is technology and free speech lawyer Preston Byron. Preston, thank you so much for joining me this evening. This law, that if it passes, which I think it probably will, is terrifying. It will tell people or force the news, no matter whether they like it or not, from the BBC, perhaps Channel 4 or other broadcasters, to the top of their feeds, based on what the government likes. What do we make of that?
3: Well, it's not a law yet. It's a proposal for a consultation in very, you know, typical British fashion, where they talk about something for 2 years before they actually do anything concrete. But I think what it is exactly that. There's limited eyeball space on mainstream social media. There's a problem in that the British traditional broadcasters offer lots of content online for free, including the BBC. But the problem is it's as boring as watching paint dry. I was looking at the BBC One schedule this morning, and part of their prime morning coverage was the Irish food tour, talking about Northern Irish digestive biscuits, which is fascinating stuff. And I think I'd rather go have teeth pulled than watch it. So basically, it's a competitive issue. And so what the British government's going to try to do, it seems, is rent space for free on channels like YouTube or Meta or X or other things, and force those platforms, which are based in the United States, to give prominence to state-funded or state-regulated broadcasters like Channel 4, Channel 5, ITV, BBC, all that jazz, because they're losing in the marketplace of ideas because they're not producing compelling long-form content. And even if you look at BBC One's content from today, if you tally up how much original news content they're doing, and I have the schedule right in front of me for your viewers, it's 20 minutes of original news content. And your program alone, for example, will cover this very important topic much more comprehensively than that will. And there are loads of independent creators on YouTube who are going to cover this topic much more comprehensively than the Beeb will. But if, for example, this proposal became law, basically it would say that you have to give priority to the short form news content sponsored by the state rather than the in-depth content which is being produced by individuals.
0: Preston, what does that do to Britain if the government have their way? Why should people be worried about this?
3: Well, they should be worried about it because it's the British government seeking to influence and control the marketplace of ideas. In the United States, we guard freedom of speech very jealously. And what that really means, there are a lot of people, Brits have sometimes a difficult time understanding what it means because the concepts that we have don't exist in the UK. But what it essentially means is that the government doesn't get to make decisions about what people talk about in either direction, right? We trust the people of the United States and our fellow citizens to arrive at the truth through a process of discourse and rational inquiry, and we don't punish people or prioritize content that the state approves of on pain of fines and penalties in prison. So that's essentially what it means. The Brits haven't had that for a long time. They've been moving in a very censorial direction for a long time, and this is just the kind of latest instance of the of a 30-year process that really started under the Blair government, where the British government has asserted more and more control over the marketplace of ideas in an incremental fashion. And so, you know, you say it's very Orwellian. I think the current state of the UK is actually fairly Orwellian. Yeah. And this is just a logical extension of that.
0: Preston, thank you so much for joining me this evening. Really, really important stuff we're talking about here tonight. Thank you. Please come back again and join us soon. Let's go back to my panel on this one as well. Kasra, I think Preston hit on a good point there. This seems like it's been going on for a very long time. Back to Blair when he was enforcing some of these laws, like public communications laws that we've doubled down on and mixed into other parts of legislation across the board, which have been now weaponized. We arrest more people for social media crimes than anywhere else in the world, according to records. There's lots of things people should be worried about now. The government, basically, I don't care whether it's a right-wing government or a left-wing government, I'd be outraged by this. Deciding.
5: Rightly so, by the way.
0: Yes. Is it right that any government has this kind of overreach?
5: Absolutely not. And the thing that worries me the most, this is in many ways even beyond state-run propaganda or state-run misinformation. It's left-wing misinformation, because actually if you objectively analyse the BBC and Channel 4, their coverage is far more left-wing than the government itself. They actually disagree with some of the government's position. They disagree with UK law. For example, they refuse to call Hamas and Hezbollah terrorist organisations. They refuse to call the October 7th terrorist attacks. So they present this veneer of objectivity, but actually if you look at the staff, if you look at the editorial, it is extremely left-wing. I've personally had investigations that if they were going to be aired on the BBC, say on Islamist extremism, there would be pushback. Whereas I was told if this was about Roth for the far right, this would be straight out the door. So these institutions in and of themselves are not objective. They are left wing, pretty far left wing. And that's what concerns me the most. If the government is controlling the algorithm to ensure that these left wing outlets come out on top, then that's going to affect
0: everything.
5: The views of the population. It's effectively a soft form of indoctrination.
0: Lisa, the working class across the country as well, this is where I feel they target people. I feel they target the working class, people who are less likely to really want to get stuck into the news, perhaps, actually, but by records. I'm not saying most working class people don't. I'm just saying there is a higher percentage of people in the educated sphere that like to get involved in the news. Is this a target on the working class?
10: That's the problem. We've been talking, we always talk about DEI, don't we? And diversity. The problem is in all elite circles, cultural elites, in the news, in politics, in the media, there are a very slim group of people, and they occupy all of that space, and they have a very slim view of the world. And we've seen that actually with the pro-Palestine, because they've had a very slim view of the world. We've seen it with the trans activism as well. So what we've got, I'm not sure it's the vehicles of the BBC or Channel 4 that's the problem. What I am saying is that we've got this elite, they are cultural elites, and they are squatting in all these different institutions, whether they're the police, the BBC, the NHS.
5: And they disagree with UK law. You had one of the BBC's editors actually saying there was a recording. She was saying, oh, actually, Hamas is, there's a political arm of Hamas, and there's a military arm. And that's against UK law. Hamas is a terrorist organisation.
10: This is about this group of people with these ideas. The problem, universities are exactly the same as well. I work in universities. You know, I push this idea that we have critical thinking.
5: Doesn't exist anymore.
10: This elite group don't want critical thinking.
0: No,
10: they want an idea that things are wrong.
0: Yes, well, if you don't teach critical thinking, people can't actually look at and say, actually, is this true or not? Is this true or not? That's why we encourage on this channel free speech, so you can hear both sides of the argument.
10: And so that's why I would argue that it's not the vehicle. It's actually the ideology of this elite.
0: Look, these are currently proposals, Will. Mm. They're going through a consultation at the moment. YouTube put out the message. I showed that up at the top here, just so people can see even these big tech companies are worried about it because they don't want government interference. And of course, if the government had their way with it, the fact that they're asking for this, in my opinion, the fact they're even putting a proposal out shows that they are willing to do it. And that's what worries me the most. BBC is a massive cost to the licence fee holder. Basically, if you own a laptop or the licence fee pretty much covers everything. Otherwise, you can watch live TV on it. It's basically mandatory. What does this mean for people?
6: Well, also with the licence fee point, they've obviously been extending it. So if you like watch Netflix, you watch Amazon Prime, you watch Disney Plus, well, the BBC wants a bit of money from you. And I'm not surprised in many ways because, as we were saying earlier, this has been going on for a very, very long time. The Communications Act under Blair, the Online Safety Act under the Tories carried over by the Labour Party, the growth of regulatory quangos around media and the like. And I think that anybody who is seriously thinking that these proposals are well-intentioned or they're about protecting kids, like with a social media ban as well, for example, that's just another way of censorship and digital ID through the... Who is seriously thinking that these proposals are well-intentioned or they're about protecting kids, like with a social media ban as well, for example, that's just another way of censorship and digital ID

0: indoctrination. I believe it is what Apple showed in that video. It is there to make you into sheep. Eventually, whether it happens in your generation or the next one, it's so they win in the long run. That is my concern. That should never be allowed in a Western democracy. Kazra, we see this across extremist countries all around the world. And it feels to me that rather than us embracing our natural, when I say liberal values, I mean liberty.
1: Yeah, absolutely.
0: The liberties of it, the classic liberty. Classic liberalism, where we want people to be free thinking, want people to question what the government does and hold them accountable, that we're slowly moving away from that.
2: Absolutely, and that's when our society thrives, by the way, when we're championing those classic liberalism, you know, freedom of speech, freedom of thought, to be able to critically analyse.
3: And disagreement.
2: Absolutely.
3: This worries me a lot about disagreement. I mean, Lisa Nandy this week, our culture secretary, has just announced that she's coming off Twitter.
0: She has, yeah.
3: Now, that means that, you know, I worry about government ministers who seem to be so distant and disconnected from the rest of us that even if they now remove themselves from social media platforms, what is it that they will actually know?
0: Well, I'll put this back to you, Kazra, as well, because one of the things that people might say to me is that, Alex, actually, in times of crisis, we do need people like the BBC to be up front and centre. When if there's an attack on Britain, the government needs to be directly communicating. Is there an argument to be made for what the government might be proposing?
2: If there's a time of crisis, first and foremost, the government needs to prioritise our defence, our national security. It should be intervening in those issues, those matters, prioritising those issues. And you look at the reality, and the government has been turning its back on our national security. These forms of intervention only go down one path, and that's a dangerous path, an authoritarian path. I'm not suggesting that we're going to become communist China or the Islamist regime in Iran, but the very preventing...
0: It's slow creep, isn't it, though?
2: Absolutely, and it can creep through.
4: And the problem is that also when these laws are implemented, they're very rarely removed.
0: Yes,
4: they're very rarely removed.
2: And it'll only get worse.
4: Yeah. Exactly.
0: Right. Look, a Department for Culture, Media and Sport spokesperson told GB News this. It's right that we look at ways to make it easier for people to discover trusted news sources on social media due to the threats posed by disinformation. We want to ensure any social media prominence system will be proportionate and maintains a diverse news landscape that features a wide range of voices. That's why in the coming months we'll be working alongside the industry to explore how a prominence regime for news content could operate, and we invite all interested parties to feed in their views through our consultation. What do you make of that? On the issue of the BBC splicing a clip of President Trump, the broadcaster said it sincerely regrets the manner in which the video clip was edited, but it added they strongly disagree there is a basis for a defamation claim. Following the BBC's Gaza documentary, BBC CEO Deborah Turner said, "Our audiences deserve the highest possible standards of accuracy, and we're strengthening our editorial oversight to ensure that we deliver this. We remain committed to reporting from Gaza, despite the fact that international journalists are not allowed in." Let's get a Great British giveaway to give you a little bit of a break after that one. 60 grand tax-free cash, a gold bar worth 5 grand, which apparently I can't get because I'll get taxed for it. Here's all the details.
5: 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UK only. Entrance must be 18 or over. Lines close at 4 p.m. on the 21st of August. This is a network giveaway. Entries will be pooled. Please check the closing time if listening or watching on demand. Good luck.
0: Right, next, Egyptian thugs have attacked police in London while they were screaming, "Free Gaza." Is this really Britain? I can't believe it. I'm going to show you the shocking footage next.

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3: Serena Williams has confirmed she has withdrawn from the Wimbledon doubles competition after failing to recover from the knee injury that ended her long-awaited comeback. The 23-time Grand Slam champion had hoped to reunite with Sister Venus but admitted she was heartbroken after her knee failed to improve despite extensive treatment. Williams revealed doctors drained fluid from the injury following her first round singles defeat to Maya Joint, while footage showed her using a walking stick with her right knee heavily bandaged. Despite the setback, the American hinted her comeback will continue at the US Open next month. That's the latest sport. For more, go to gbnews.com.
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5: I've been in Westminster for a long time, but I know that though power may be here, its effect on people's lives is across the whole of the country. We may be where rules are made, but it's where they're implemented that matters. Join me, Jacob Rees-Mogg, for forthright and frank discussion on where Britain has come from, where it's going, and where it will end up. That's State of the Nation, Monday to Thursday, 8 to 9 o'clock. Vox Populi, Vox Dei.
6: Welcome back. Well, after Egypt's World Cup victory over Australia last night, you'd expect some celebration and perhaps even some disorder. Well, I don't think would you even expect disorder. We should just celebrate. But that follows, of course, very similar scenes on the streets of Cairo. Is this Cairo or London, though? Well, you'd be forgiven if you thought it was Paris as well. But that indeed is London. That was London last night. Hundreds of Egyptian supporters filled the streets of the capital chanting Free Palestine. And they clashed, of course, with police. The crowds brought Friday evening traffic to a standstill too. So how have we been forced to get used to this kind of behaviour on London streets? I've got my panel back in the room with me. Will, I tell you what, I'm so sick of it.
7: Yeah,
6: I am all for the right to protest. I'm all for freedom of speech. But everything is Gaza now. I'm so sick of hearing about it. Palestine, Gaza, nonsense. It's got nothing to do with our country.
7: Yeah.
6: We haven't got involved in any way whatsoever with what's going on over there. And these people always, I've been to these protests before, they always end up in some form of violence. You don't see the mayor of London coming out going, far left agitators causing division on our streets, do you?
7: Yeah, all calling out sectarianism for that matter. Yeah. No. And also, what's this got to do with football? What on earth has this got to do with football? Why on earth are these people jumping out on the streets, screaming about Palestine at whatever time it was in the evening after a football game where they beat Australia? Also, another country that has nothing to do with Israel, Gaza. I think this issue has become first of all, a key sectarian issue. But also an issue to show some type of tribal loyalty to outside of the nation, whereby these people are siding with this dispossessed or oppressed nation against evil Western imperialism, yeah. Or indeed evil Israeli imperialism, which of course, 9 times out of 10, if you just peel it away, it's just anti-Semitism at the end of the day. I think that this disorder was obviously disgraceful, and I'm sick of seeing it not just on the streets of London, Alex, but on the streets of Britain just more broadly.
6: Lisa,
8: I think what we've done over the last 3 years, in particular, we've made space for this, and we've made too much space for it. Actually, outside of London, or you know, great swathes of the UK. This doesn't happen. People are not interested in this. They watch this with horror. They don't know what this is about. And I think what those scenes, like you said, it's nothing to do with football at all, but it is something to do with sectarianism, and it is, it's not a dog whistle, is it? It's actually it's a signal.
7: It's just a whistle.
8: It's a signal. It's a signal to the rest of the country that this is who we are. I look at this, I actually blame the police, because if that was a load of white working class football supporters kicking off in the street shouting we want love Tommy Robinson, which is also a political signal, I don't think the police would behave like that.
7: Well, we saw the riot shields, the water guns, right?
6: That's right, we saw it at the United Kingdom rally. Not only did the Prime Minister put out a massive statement calling everyone far right, I used one of those clips at 9 o'clock. The Mayor of London did. Any other prominent left wingers did it as well. And then the police are out in riot gear, despite the fact there were tens of arrests.
9: This is where the government should be intervening, not on our algorithms.
8: That's the police. The police have dealt with this wrong.
9: For years, we have tolerated these every single week in London, hate marches. They are hate marches. You have crowds chanting for jihad. Yeah. You have crowds chanting for the killing of the Jewish population. Yeah. You've had the mainstreaming of anti-Semitism, and I would actually argue this mainstream of anti-Semitism has been pretty successful, and it's gone beyond just London. Even in the South, we see it. Even in the North, we see it. The government should be intervening here. It should have a zero tolerance policy. Now, what can it do? So this is not just a problem of immigration. This is about social cohesion. Mm-hmm. This is about sectarianism. Yep. And if you take a step back, many of the institutions, many of the mosques, many of the religious cultural centres, many of the charities in these particular boroughs or areas have links to Islamist extremists, have links to the Muslim Brotherhood, have links to the regime in Iran. Successively, they have been in the open, radicalising, nurturing anti-Semitism. They've been caught red-handed on multiple occasions. What's the government done? Nothing.
8: Well, remember Boxing Day? Remember the guy that Keir Starmer announced on? He came out of his Christmas break to say, welcome.
6: I can't remember his full name, but the guy from Egypt.
8: And again, what he did, it's these signals that are coming out.
9: But this sectarianism is a big problem, by the way, because it's not immigration. A lot of these people are second generation.
6: Keir Starmer has argued, and this is what he would say, by the way. He would actually say one of his key victories as Prime Minister is rooting out anti-Semitism within the Labour Party. Many people, of course, are going to argue, well, that anti-Semitism didn't disappear.
7: No.
6: It just moved into other factions and is still just as prevalent. I think my biggest worry is when we see like the original court case handed down by the three Palestine Action thugs who committed a serious act of violence upon a private property, whacked a sledgehammer over a female police officer's back. It beggars belief that even then we're still not having serious conversations about how dangerous this ideology is becoming in Britain.
7: Yeah, exactly. It comes to a point where also then you have leaders of political parties defending Palestine Action and even saying that the actions of those individuals was maybe not justified, but they should be let go because they're.
6: Has Shabana Mahmood done quite a good job on this? She banned some of the extreme clerics.
7: Yeah,
6: has she been a bit tougher than
7: Mahmood's been a bit tougher. True, but there's still no banning of the IRGC. There's still no banning of the Muslim Brotherhood. I mean, the Muslim Brotherhood has received, you know, plenty of money over the years from different charities and NGOs and this sort of dark web of. Network and funding.
8: Can I just ask a question to you, actually? Do you think banning the Muslim Brotherhood or the IRGC, would it make any difference to these people, though?
9: Absolutely, because it gives government, it gives the authorities a clear mandate to intervene. So they have developed a network of mosques, religious centres, academic institutions across Britain, this soft power infrastructure. It is designed to recruit, radicalise, nurture homegrown Islamist extremism, nurture anti-Semitism. I've personally spearheaded investigations exposing this activity. We've had IRGC commanders call on British nationals via Zoom, telling them to join their apocalyptic army to end the lives of Jews everywhere in the world. That's a quote, by the way, a direct quote. That charity's still running. The reason being, the IRGC's, all those jihadi propaganda activities right now are not covered by the current sanctions regime.
8: Is it too embedded now?
5: I think what we see is a very vocal minority of people still. I think there's a lot more than there used to be, and I am worried about it. As anybody who watches this show knows, I have spoken a lot about this, but I still think the vast majority of the British public need to wake up to it. I think that's a challenge. Yeah. A spokesman for the Met said this: police were called at 9:57 on Friday the 3rd of July to reports of disorder on Edgware Road. Officers attended the scene where around 1,000 people were gathered in the road. The group was safely dispersed and no arrests were made at the scene. Interesting. Make sure you tune into GB News from midnight tonight. We have a very special programme live from Washington, D.C. Of course, President Donald Trump's landmark address to the nation, a spectacular military flyover, star-studded performances, and all the celebrations, of course, as America marks its, well, its 250th birthday. Can you believe it? Our America 250 special begins at midnight and continues all the way into breakfast. It's going to be a pretty big show. All right, look, coming up, we're going to catch up with Ben Leo, who's in Mexico now, I believe. He's going all over the world, this guy. It's been sensational TV, I have to tell you. Absolutely stellar stuff. And I'm going to go through the front page as well. Some interesting stuff on those front pages. Of course, we're all looking forward now to the early hours of Monday morning and that crunch game, so we'll find out more in just a minute.
10: I forecast a perfect holiday in the sun.
11: Weather looking good then?
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12: A lot of fine weather at the moment throughout Europe, especially through the Mediterranean, where it's going to be hot in Portugal during the next few days, and less wet for Greece compared with the last few days. Showers on Sunday tending to ease, but there will still be the odd shower or thunderstorm. Italy, widespread sunny skies, the breeze here easing after a blustery few days. But look at Lisbon, 39 Celsius. That's unusually hot for the time of year, and it continues into next week.
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13: Good evening and welcome to a GB News weather update from the Met Office. It's still going to be a bit of a northwest split over the UK for the next couple of days, but as we go in towards Monday, Tuesday, Wednesday, temperatures are going to turn a bit hotter in a few places. Now it's all down to this high pressure system we've got out towards the southwest, and we still have these wavy frontal systems across the north as well, but we do have a little bit of a ridge of high pressure building here. So although it was wet through the afternoon across western Scotland, it is turning a lot more patchy, especially across northern England, as we go through the overnight period. Across the south, we do have some clearer skies, but another mild night to come. Temperatures around those mid-teens, so it will be a pretty mild start to a Sunday morning. And as we head through the second half of the weekend, it is going to be very similar to Saturday. We've still got some rain out towards the west, a little bit drier over towards the east. Orkney and Shetland seeing the best of the brightness first thing. Northern Ireland does see some showery rain across the north, and northern England may just be a little bit wetter than what they saw over the last couple of days. Some patchy cloud across the Midlands, but again, South Wales, southern England getting the best of the brightness for the start of Sunday. As we go through the day, this rain will slowly start to drift its way eastwards by the late morning and into the early afternoon. So it is turning increasingly wet once again across western Scotland. But this cloud across the Midlands and Wales, it will lift, it will start to break, and we will start to see some sunnier skies. So in that sunshine, it is going to feel like a pretty warm to even hot day, highs of around 29 degrees in the far southeast. Now to start the new week, again, it is a very similar day to come. Brightness across the south, it may turn a little bit brighter across northern England by the afternoon. A lot of rain across the north as well. But over the next couple of days, still got that cloud in the north and sunshine in the south. But as we go through Monday, Tuesday, those temperatures into the 30s.
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6: Welcome back, everybody. Let's go through our front pages together. The Sunday Telegraph. Blair warns Burnham not to hit investors. Will he just go away? He's like a bad smell. This bloke just sticks around forever. He's now getting involved with Burnham as well. Is he running the country still? The Mirror. Oh, so we've got the Express on Sunday first. Off the rails. It's kicking off, is what they're saying there, of course. That is the front page of the Mirror. I beg your pardon. Let me just go through this one by one. The front page of the Mirror, kicking off. World Cup fiasco. Anger at FIFA. A U-turn over England start time. The Sunday Express off the rails. Troubled HS2 spends £77 million in just 1 year on consultants. This is a joke. A joke. Sunday People kicking up a storm. FIFA row over start time for England's Mexico clash. Look, this is the big story, isn't it? It is all about this Mexico stuff. But So yesterday I was here and we got breaking news come in that the game's been brought forward, and the first thing I said was, well, this was Keir Starmer's last fourth U-turn. It's the last thing he most popular policies ever made was getting U-turn by Mexican weather.
9: I was going to say it's a sign from God.
6: Yeah, well, it was a sign from God, wasn't it? Sorry. And then they had to U-turn on the U-turn. Yeah, yeah. Labour is running FIFA at the moment. But I guess now 1 a.m. start, a lot of pubs are preparing for this.
7: Yeah.
6: You going to be watching the game 1 a.m?
7: No, because I'm lazy and I like to be in bed at a normal time. And also, while I've watched every England game thus far, I think that that's possibly a little bit past my bedtime. I have a 9-to-5 job. I need to go to it.
6: I will say, in your defence, Will, you do work for the Taxpayers Alliance.
7: I do indeed.
6: And you need to keep the economy. Someone needs to keep the economy.
7: Yeah.
6: Going,
7: well,
6: right?
7: Within those few hours, you never know. Like, something could be horribly happen to taxpayers and they need someone on the line to defend me. But one thing I will say, actually, from a good perspective, is actually I think it's all really good, be good for the hospitality industry. Yes, I think it'll be really good. I think the hospitality industry has been treated very, very terribly by this government, with this and national insurance rise, with the Employment Rights Act, with hiking the minimum wage, and just basically destroying lots of pubs and restaurants in our country. I think actually this will be a great boon, and I really hope that everyone has a really great time. The hospitality industry makes plenty of money that night.
8: I'm going to say now, I won't watch it, but I will, because I always say that. I always go, oh, I'm not going to watch it. Yeah. Well, then I always will. Last night, I stayed up watching. What was it last night?
6: I was here, so I don't know.
8: because you start watching 5 minutes, and then you have to watch 10 minutes.
6: Argentina K. Verdi.
8: Yes, that was right. I watched that. It was great. Actually, it was great.
6: Should have been watching this. She should have watched GB News.
8: I know, but I got hooked in, and this is the thing. So tomorrow night, I'm going to go to bed. It's too late.
6: Yeah.
8: I'll just watch 5 minutes, and then I'll watch the whole lot. And then, just like everyone else,
6: I've got to say, I'm really happy that it's gone back to that original time.
8: So you'll be able to.
6: I'll be able to watch it. You can join me tomorrow night. I'm going to do a massive warm up to the game. Of course, we finish here at midnight, so come and join me. It's going to be really, really good fun. I promise you, you won't want to miss it. We'll make a really big spectacle of it. Kaz, are you going to watch it?
9: I can't wait. We've got two pubs.
6: Yeah, lovely.
9: There is we've got pubs. No. Really, really important. I completely agree with your assessment. Backing British pubs, that's it's all about. It's brought the country together. And come on England, it's coming home.
6: Yeah, I hope so. I really do. We've got a lot to contend with.
8: Coming
6: we are gonna we are gonna speak. No, of course it is. Of course it's coming home. Of course it is. We're gonna smash the Mexicans. Even Greg's apparently has shelved Mexican flavoured pasties. There you go, in solidarity. We're gonna speak to Ben Leo very soon. He is in Mexico, by the way, so we'll talk to him shortly. The Sunday Express. Let's just go to that quickly. Off the rails. Troubled HS2. Can you believe this? It's costing £77 million a year of your money just on consultants, right? I worked... For full disclosure, I worked on this project 15 years ago before a single part of HS2 was built. That's how long it's taking us to build a railway that is going to cut 15 to 20 minutes off people's journeys. Meanwhile, Japan built a bullet train, 30 years ago, 20 years ago? Will, I have to put this to you. Mm. What a disaster for taxpayers this is.
7: Yeah, complete disaster. Well, HS2 has been a disaster from taxpayers from the very, very beginning. Yeah. I remember when obviously I wasn't at the TPA at the time, but when HS2 first kicked off, we said this is a huge white elephant. This is costly, going to cost over £100 billion. I think that was one of our later estimates. And you know what the government said? Oh, don't be ridiculous. You guys at the Taxpayers Alliance are making this stuff again. You back of the fag packet stuff. And then Heidi Alexander, Transport Secretary, she was in the Commons just a few weeks ago, and she admitted that it was going to cost over £100 billion.
8: We should never have done this. We desperately need a rail system that works. Yeah, this is not it.
7: No.
8: We need a system that can go across the country.
6: We do.
8: From Nottingham to, if I wanted to go to the west of the Midlands, I changed three times.
6: Well, this is the thing, right? Councillor, I think we need to connect Edinburgh up. We need to connect Scotland to our country. We need to connect Cardiff better. I know we have got good links to Cardiff, to be fair, but we need to be able to get across the country really quickly.
9: And make it more affordable.
8: Yes. It's cheaper to go abroad than it is to get across the UK.
7: Exactly.
9: It's completely insane. 77 million in just one year on consultants. I mean, it's ridiculous. It's absurd. I mean, I've worked with consultants in the past, and all they come and do is a rebranding exercise, put out some jargon, square the circle, and then they charge you millions of pounds. Completely.
7: And this is not the first time this has happened, by the way. Consultants consistently rip off government departments and quangos and use taxpayers' money to do so.
6: Yeah.
7: I mean, one good thing, well, I'll be nice about Labour Party for a minute or two. Actually, one good thing Labour government has done is they've actually rooted out a lot of Tory consultant waste that was happening in government departments over the last few years.
6: Well, this is my
7: That's
6: worry.
7: Been a good thing, but the issue is that it's still happening in HS2. I mean, what are they consulting on?
6: Well, I know, like, that's why I don't
7: what
6: understand
7: are they consulting
6: either.
7: On?
6: It's all a lot for the average British person who's struggling, who just wants their government to work. We're talking about devolution again, by the way, because of Andy Burnham. Well, this is the sort of waste that you pick up with devolution. Yeah. More politicians, more consultants, more of that rubbish. Just build a bullet train, right? Can't be that hard. If we've got to knock down some bat shelters here and there, we've got to build stuff. Anyway, look, coming up, we've got loads more on the front pages to bring you as well. So I'll bring you some of that in just a tick.
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9: Welcome back, everybody. Some more front pages for you. Let's go to them now. The front page of the Mail. Burnham plots homes tax raid on the middle class, as if they haven't suffered enough. The Sun, three lions. Harry, I'd love everybody to be toasting wind till dawn, then have three lions. I'll have a little bit more of a read into that one. The Times revealed Nigel Farage secretly funded by convicted criminal. The Observer, the gravy train. Firstly, on HS2, the Transport Secretary has said this before. Taxpayers along the route have been let down by many years of mismanagement on HS2. I share their anger about the waste. We will get the job done, but we will also take every opportunity to save time and money in the process, getting a grip on delivery and controlling costs. Right, let's go first of all, where were we? Let's go first of all to this story on Nigel Farage.
7: Yeah.
9: I'm just going to read this on the front page of the Times here. Nigel Farage, secretly funded by convicted criminal. This is a Sunday Times piece here. Nigel Farage failed to disclose that a convicted criminal and crypto gambler funded his operation in the year before his election to Parliament. The Reform leader appears to have broken parliamentary rules by accepting security drivers, staff and accommodation paid for by George Cottrell, who was jailed for participating in a US money laundering conspiracy. Farage did not declare the benefits that included the recruitment of a right-wing activist who managed his social media, produced political content and helped him to gain hundreds of thousands of followers. Will, what do you make of this story? Nigel Farage has consistently said this happened before I was even going to run as as an MP. So why on earth would I have declared this stuff? He says it's all above board, right? What should we make of this?
7: Well, yeah, it's complicated, isn't it? Because a part of me thinks that does this stink a little bit. It does. I also don't like the fact that he's been associated with this George guy who, like I said, has been done for money laundering. Also, the problem is that, yes, okay, benefits were not declared to the Commons, but to some extent you do need to declare things after the fact. And if I know, yeah, it was done before he was an MP. The same with this £5 million donation. Sure, you weren't an MP when you received it, but if you still have it, as he apparently does still have that £5 million, he admitted he still has it, that type of stuff does need to be declared. You need to be above board and transparent as possible. And I think that him being associated with this guy, who I don't know anything about him, and I've just got the story in front of me, there's a part of me that feels really, really uncomfortable with this, and is really, really makes me think, oh, okay, this is definitely one of the story, like the £5 million story, that's definitely going to cut through.
9: Yeah, Kasra, Farage has said he did not need to disclose that. I'm just reading this as we're getting it. These are fresh front pages, by the way. Farage has said he did not need to disclose the pre-election support because it predated his decision to run for Parliament. He said he did not need to disclose the use of the townhouse as it was provided by a close friend. What do you make of this?
23: But he's not new to politics, is he? Mm-hmm. Farage has been in politics for a very, very long time. And above all else, politicians should be guided by integrity and transparency. Clearly, this is a story that isn't going to go away, like the 5 million, and rightly so. Because if he's saying, oh, it's to reward him for on the 5 million, for example, on a certain issue, for example, the Brexit campaign, well, you know, if someone gave you a bottle of champagne or a box of chocolates, you know, that seems a bit about right. But if someone gives you £5 million and later you are now leading a political party, it's quite likely that they'll want something in return. Mm. Yeah. So being guided by integrity, I think, is the most important thing. And there's a gap.
8: I think what Reform's got to realise now is that there are millions of people in this country who are really relying on them. They are putting their faith in them, they're putting their trust in them. They need different politics. They don't want the same politics that we've had for the last 20 years. And I think Reform needs to start to think very seriously about those people and not get involved in this sort of, it's muck.
7: Yeah, because it looks like business as usual,
8: yes,
7: right?
8: Yes, it does, yeah.
23: Yeah, all right, look, we've got loads more. So we can talk about this subject as well in the next hour. There's loads more on the front pages here. Burnham plotting a tax raid on middle-class people. The 250th celebration of America, of course. And hopefully we're going to be joined by Ben Leo to give us some more insights on what's going on in Mexico. See you in two.
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13: Good evening and welcome to your GB News weather update from the Met Office. It's still going to be a bit of a northwest split over the UK for the next couple of days, but as we go in towards Monday, Tuesday, Wednesday, temperatures are going to turn a bit hotter in a few places. Now it's all down to this high pressure system we've got out towards the southwest, and we still have these wavy frontal systems across the north as well, but we do have a little bit of a ridge of high pressure building here. So although it was wet through the afternoon across western Scotland, is turning a lot more patchier, especially across northern England as we go through the overnight period. Across the south, we do have some clearer skies, but another mild night to come. Temperatures around those mid-teens, so it will be a pretty mild start to a Sunday morning. And as we head through the second half of the weekend, it is going to be very similar to Saturday. We've still got some rain out towards the west, a little bit drier over towards the east. Orkney and Shetland seeing the best of the brightness first thing. Northern Ireland does see some showery rain across the north, and northern England may just be a little bit wetter than what they saw over the last couple of days. Some patchy cloud across the Midlands, but again, South Wales, southern England getting the best of the brightness for the start of Sunday. As we go through the day, this rain will slowly start to drift its way eastwards by the late morning and into the early afternoon. So it is turning increasingly wet once again across western Scotland. But this cloud across the Midlands and Wales, it will lift, it will start to break, and we will start to see some sunnier skies. So in that sunshine, it is going to feel like a pretty warm, even hot day. Highs of around 29 degrees in the far southeast. Now to start the new week, again, it is a very similar day to come. Brightness across the south. It may turn a little bit brighter across northern England by the afternoon. A lot of rain across the north as well. But over the next couple of days, still got that cloud in the north and sunshine in the south. But as we go through Monday, Tuesday, those temperatures into the 30s.
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23: Tony Blair's back, everybody. He's now advising Burnham not to hit investors. Will he ever go away? Meghan is not coming over to the UK with the kids. That's another chance for a lack of reconciliation between the king there. We've also got HS2. What do you think about that? 77 million quid on consultants in 1 year. Nigel Farage secretly funded by convicted criminal. We'll dig into this story because not everything might be as it seems. We'll have a look at that. And JD Vance, leaders have failed Britain. Loads more to come.
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2: 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UK only. Entrance must be 18 or over. Lines close at 4 p.m. on the 21st of August. 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
6: Good evening, it's 11 o'clock. I'm Alex Armstrong, and this is Alex Armstrong Tonight's Late Edition.
22: Write an excuse for school and let them watch football. Come on, there's so much school to go to, but World Cup is every 4 years.
6: So much school to go to, yeah. A lot of the front pages splash with England's match against Mexico, which seems to now be kicking off again at 1 a.m. We don't know what's going on here, really. It's a U-turn after a U-turn. It's like the Labour government's running FIFA. Captain Harry Kane has made a rallying call for Brits to enjoy the match in pubs all the way to 6 a.m.
26: I am going to give Britain the circuit breaker it needs by taking power out of the centre and putting it in the hands of the people and places who can use it best.
6: And the front page of the Daily Mail, Andy Burnham plans a tax raid on the middle class. The newspaper says he plans to drag them into a punitive mansion tax regime also.
27: We believe in making America great again. You can't do that unless you protect your borders. I'd encourage our friends in the UK to follow the same path.
6: Vice President JD Vance, or Vance, depending on where you prefer, well, he's laid into our prime ministers, saying that our country has been failed by its leadership for too long. In a new interview with the Sunday Times, he said this: something is very broken about British politics, perhaps something we can all agree on. And make sure you stay with us, because midnight tonight, we have a very special programme live from Washington, D.C. We're going to bring you President Donald Trump's landmark address to the nation, a spectacular military flyover, star-studded performances, and all the celebrations as America marks its massive 250th birthday. Our America 250 special begins just before midnight and continues all the way into GB News Breakfast. So you can do two all-nighters tonight and tomorrow night.

0: And I've got a stellar panel this evening. Campaigns Director at the Taxpayers Alliance, William Yarwood. Author and academic and activist, Lisa McKenzie. And GB News comedian and contributor, Leo Kearse. Look, a happy 250th birthday to the United States. But let's ask them, what on earth is going on here?
1: 3, 2, 1, put down bang. Your hat on.
0: I will play that for you just before we get started with the celebrations. A massive hour of news coming your way, but first, let's get up to date with Tatiana Sanchez.
2: Alex, thank you and good evening. The top stories. Donald Trump has posted his first Independence Day message on social media, praising the ongoing celebrations. In a post on Truth Social, he says, "The love of our country has never been stronger. Happy Independence Day. Our country is stronger than ever." Well, just 5 minutes later, Mr. Trump followed this up with a dig at Europe, seemingly out of nowhere, writing, "Europe is learning that when you take in third world criminals, you become a third world country." President Trump earlier warned of what he described as a growing communist threat to the United States, saying some progressive Democrats hold ideas that oppose the American way of life. U.S. Vice President J.D. Vance says Britain is amazing but has been failed by its leadership for a long time. He says the churn of prime ministers in recent years indicated something is very broken about British politics and that people are crying out for significant structural change. Speaking to the Sunday Times, he acknowledged he could be provocative in his comments, but that they were made from a perspective of love and admiration. J.D. Vance also hailed the United States on its special day.
3: "Our history is one of people carving a great civilization out of the wilderness. Reject the view of your nation that sees only its sins, but not its grace and its greatness. Everything that we have done as a country, we have done together. Not as citizens divided against each other, but as a common people working towards a common future."
2: England captain Harry Kane says obviously it's good news that the pubs are staying open longer for the fans. Pubs across the UK will be allowed to stay open until 5 a.m. on Monday. England's World Cup knockout match against Morocco kicks off at 1 a.m. despite proposals to bring the game forward. More than 100 riot police and bulletproof vests have been guarding the hotel where the Three Lions squad have been staying after the team received a hostile reception as they arrived for the clash. And Britain's Arthur Ferry has reached the fourth round of Wimbledon for the first time after beating Belgium's Zizou Bergs. Ferry, who's a wild card entry, won their marathon match in over 4 hours. The British number three defied persistent nosebleeds to triumph in the five-set roller coaster on court 18, which will take him into the top 100 of the world rankings for the first time. Those are the latest GB News headlines. Back to Alex.
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0: Welcome to the show, everybody. Shall I remind you of those ever-important headlines? Let's start with the Sunday Telegraph. Blair warns Burnham not to hit investors. This man will not go away. The Mirror. Kicking off. Of course, this is anger at the U-turn of FIFA. Originally, it was going to be at 1 a.m., then it was 7 p.m., now it's back to 1 a.m. again. The Sunday Express, off the rails. Yeah, this is the ridiculous story that HS2 is spending £77 million in the last year on consultants. Mental, the Sunday people. Kicking up a storm. That's right, of course, this is the row over the start time due to the weather in Mexico. The Daily Mail. Burnham plots homes tax on middle classes. I do feel like a class war's brewing. Something's got to be brewing in this country, hasn't it? The Sun, three lines in. Again, more football there. The Times revealed Nigel Farage secretly funded by convicted criminal. We'll talk about that tonight. The Observer, the gravy train. Of course, they're having a nice little dig at Donald Trump, aren't they? In their they're saying how Trump's turned the presidency into 3.5 billion personal profit machine in America's 250th year. All right, let's get thoughts of my panel tonight. Campaigns director of the Taxpayers Alliance, William Yarwood, author and academic and activist, Lisa McKenzie, and comedian and GB News contributor, Leo Kurz. Welcome to the show, Leo. I should know why I want to start tonight.
5: Yeah.
0: It's the front page of the Times, and we'll get to Nigel Farage, but I want to start with JD Vance.
5: Yeah.
0: Because I think this has gone a little bit under the radar with the rest of the press here. JD Vance has said that Britain has been failed by its leadership for a long time. So he's not just talking about Keir Starmer, he's talking about successive prime ministers before him. What do you make of that comment?
5: He's absolutely right. And I think Britain needs to face up to the fact that we are in absolute perpetual decline. And it doesn't have to be like this. I mean, when America, if you go back not even that long, like 100, 200 years, we had a huge economy. Our economy dwarfed even America's. And now our economy is equivalent to America's poorest state. And our empire has shrunk to, you know, the size of Michigan. So he's absolutely right. And it's because we're being run by these leftists who don't even, they don't believe in Britain. Mm. They want this sort of global communist order, you know, completely nationless, borderless, absolutely homogenized. And I think it's absolutely wrong. They're trying to create this utopia. And every time, I mean, who was it that, you know, I think it was Peter Hitchens who said, you know, utopia is, you know, you try to get there across a sea of blood and you never arrive. And they're trying to create this utopia with the World Economic Forum and all the rest of it, and it's just driving us into the ground with overregulation and tax rises. So what's the point of even starting a business in the UK? Well, if you've got a successful business, you're going to move somewhere like America, somewhere you can get financing, somewhere you're going to pay less taxes and there's going to be less of a regulatory burden.
0: Yeah, this is the thing, isn't it? And it's not just failure on the economy, it's failure to heal our divided nation, Will, as well. It's just top to bottom. This country seems so broken to so many people.
6: Yeah, exactly. Although one thing I will say is that, well, who keeps electing these leaders?
0: Yeah.
6: It's us. It's the British public, I'm afraid. Like, you know, we are to some extent culpable for this as well.
0: We elect them sort of unwillingly.
6: Here's the point with all of this. I mean, on the last show, we were talking about, you know, Keir Starmer's, you know, 2 years in power, and how someone came on the show and said, oh, well, you know, he won this massive majority. No, he didn't. He won it off the back of apathy and dislike from the Tories, in reality. I think the problem in this country is, and we've done this for many years, this is not new, we've essentially voted for the least worst option. And on a micro level, we voted for the least worst option in regards to our council, in regards to our constituency and whatever it might be. I think maybe the problem isn't just our leaders, but actually it's the choice overall.
5: It's the establishment. No, it's the blob that sits underneath.
7: I don't think this is about the British public making wrong decisions. This is about the system and the structure of the country being absolutely rotten to the core. And as I said in the last show, filled with one group of people. I don't think they're communists. I think they are some sort of weird authoritarian liberals, which is
6: that's the correct way of describing it.
7: But they all have one view of the world.
0: Yeah.
7: And the problem is we have, I'm going to say it, no diversity.
0: Yeah.
7: We have no diversity in the elite institutions. Mm-hmm. And that is even in our state institutions, police, NHS, universities, education, media, politicians. It's not that we're voting for the wrong people. It's that we've got a rotten system. Who do you vote for, Bill or Ben, when Bill and Ben are both the same thing?
0: And I think that is how I felt, actually, over the last decade or so, when I've been looking at who to vote for. Know what? A lot of them promise you change.
6: Yeah.
0: And then actually they get into office. For example, the Tories promised.
7: Boris Johnson.
0: For a very long time, a lot of them, in fact, going back to Cameron, promised immigration to the tens of thousands.
6: Yeah,
0: that has been a promise in almost every single Conservative manifesto, and there has been hundreds of thousands of people. And I just feel completely hard done by, but I feel like a mug, actually, voting for parties, them telling me they're going to change, and then they never do.
7: That's why you should be an anarchist like me and not vote.
6: But then you're,
7: because you don't want to hold on.
0: But the thing is, Lisa, I totally understand your perspective. I was there at one point in my growing up years when I was, you know, deciding what kind of a person I was going to be, but still didn't understand the world. However, I feel if I don't don't engage in the system. And then we get some of the people we've got, and I think, oh my goodness, I could have voted for the lesser of those two evils.
7: And that's what, everyone has done that.
6: And that's part of the problem.
5: It's mad seeing people go across for the World Cup, people going across from Britain and from Europe, and seeing America and seeing how amazing things are over there. You've got air conditioning everywhere. People are rich. They've got big cars. And the roads are big enough for the cars.
0: The
5: parking spaces are big enough for the cars. They've got these amazing concepts. And there's enough for everybody. And people make loads of money. Yeah. And people are like, whoa, we were told America is this horrible place.
6: And full of guns and people dying on the side of the street because they don't have healthcare.
7: But
5: that's not true.
7: That's not true.
5: More people die in Europe from heat, from nice weather, than die in America from gun crime. No. People aren't dying from healthcare. People in America have got better healthcare than we've got here because the best doctors go to America because they can make more money.
7: Not everyone, Leo. Not everyone.
5: People here have to pay for their healthcare. Anyway, you got Medicare. You got all these state provided options over there as well that are probably better than what we get over here. You've got to have private healthcare anyway. I don't see how people are. The NHS is so wonderful. It's wonderful if you can wait 7 years.
0: Yeah, I mean, this is the thing, isn't it? I mean, look, while we're talking about America, let's just talk briefly about the front page of The Observer here. Well, we are celebrating America's semi-quintennial birthday, their 250th birthday today, and there are houses older than America in this country, let's not forget. Yeah. But, of course, President Trump is going to be front and centre in this. This must really upset people with TDS, Trump Derangement Syndrome. Terrible people, really stupid people, as he would say. And they're saying here how Trump's turned the presidency into a $3.5 billion personal profit machine in America's 250th year. Well, I didn't see this criticism of all the prior presidents and their wives, Hillary Clinton, hello, who have become multi-millionaires after leaving office. Only The Observer would be so bold to only criticise Donald Trump, who was already a very successful business person. The great thing about that I love about America, Lego, is you don't have to consume Trump stuff if you don't want to. It's not North Korea. If you do want to buy Trump's phone or his crypto, you can choose to. You're not forced to.
5: Yeah, absolutely. And what could be more robust and trustworthy than a cryptocurrency issued by Donald Trump? I mean,
0: it's your choice if you want to do
5: it's
0: it.
5: It's your choice.
0: You don't have to do
5: and
0: it.
5: The same people who are like, Donald Trump is making money while he's in office. I mean, heaven forbid somebody be successful. But the same people who are accusing him of making money while he's in office say nothing about Jeremy Corbyn taking tens of thousands of pounds to appear on Iranian state TV, like literally the propaganda channel of a barbaric regime.
0: Yeah, you're absolutely right. Is there just so much Trump derangement syndrome, Lisa, that it's that people can't see? I mean, he's done a lot of good for America. We should be, surely, the front page of The Observer should be celebrating a country that has continued to fight for free speech, has done the things that we have failed to do, frankly, in this country, enshrined free speech in law, is the fastest, most powerful country in the world in just 250 years. Should that not be the but instead they're leading on Trump.
7: Yeah, well, I don't have Trump derangement syndrome, actually. And there has been much worse presidents than Trump.
0: Yeah.
7: There's been quite a few worse presidents than Trump. I mean, Biden was horrific. And actually, America was starting to decline. I was in America a few years ago before Trump came in, and I had noticed a really severe decline, actually, in homelessness. You go to New York, everything was locked away. This was actually pre-Trump.
0: Yeah.
7: So America has had much worse presidents than Donald Trump. But this Trump derangement syndrome, I actually think it's real. It definitely is real. Should we be celebrating 250 years of American
6: treachery.
7: I love America. I am an American file. I love going over there. I love all their history, their music. I'm happy to celebrate with them.
0: I think despite what the left will tell you, they have a very powerful culture. They have lots of cultures across America. And in 250 years, the impact as a country has been incredible. Yeah. I think Donald Trump in many ways actually is kind of like the ultimate version of of America if you were to put it into a person. He's egotistical. He's confrontational, brash, doesn't care what people think, willing to just tell you what he thinks, Donald, all that sort of stuff. And I actually, whether you can agree with everything Donald Trump's done, I can't, of course, I don't agree with any politician on everything, right? Let's just be clear.
5: Except for Donald Trump.
0: I massively admire the fact that the American people have said, do you know what? I'm going to elect somebody with this much gall. Whose whole election campaign the first time round was literally dumping on Hillary Clinton. Famous moment says, could you be in jail? Incredible. Absolutely incredible. We would never be so bold to elect somebody like that in Britain. And I just think that is just very American. I think he is so much about America to me.
5: Yeah, and America's culture is so powerful. There's examples of Iranian sleeper cells going over to America. So terror cells infiltrating America, going in as refugees or whatever, and living, supposedly to live there for years until they get the signal from Tehran to commit some terror attack. But they get so infused with American culture, they end up loving it. Forget the Iranian paymasters.
0: I'm being very praising of Trump, but British people on the whole do not like Trump.
7: They don't
0: poll
7: like
0: after
7: him
0: poll. No. And he's not perfect. I didn't like it when he attacked our military, I have to say. I think as much as there is much to be desired, he made some big fatal errors about our military and the wars that we have gone to war with America. And people in my family who've gone to war alongside American soldiers were deeply upset by that. So I think there's a lot to be said. I don't think he gets everything right, that's for sure. However, Will, I think we can learn. We can be deeply upset by that. So I think there's a lot to be said. I don't think he gets everything right, that's for sure. However, Will, I think we can learn.

0: shoulder kind of thing.
1: We've got an extremely, we've got a society that's very filled with snobbery.
0: Yeah, we are as well.
1: And, that, one of the reasons the British don't like Trump is because he's a vulgarian.
0: Yeah, totally.
1: They don't like that vulgarian.
2: But I'm worried that Britain's declining so much. We're not even in a position to be snobby about anything.
3: How can we be critical of President Trump when we've had Keir Starmer? I just think that we've got a bit of gall here to go, we don't like Donald Trump. It's like, he's not even our president.
0: Yeah. And also, by the way, Leo, we're not as poor as the US's poorest state. We're poorer.
3: Yeah, that's
0: we're poorer great, than the US's poorest state.
3: Well, talking of how much poorer we could possibly get, the Daily Mail, the attacks raid on one of the homes of middle-class people. It's just one bad thing to the next, isn't it? And we'll also talk about the rest of the front page of the Sunday Times. Burnham on early release fears, and Nigel Farage secretly funded by a convicted criminal, supposedly, according to the Sunday Times. See you shortly.
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4: 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Serena Williams has confirmed she has withdrawn from the Wimbledon doubles competition after failing to recover from the knee injury that ended her long-awaited comeback. The 23-time Grand Slam champion had hoped to reunite with Sister Venus, but admitted she was heartbroken after her knee failed to improve despite extensive treatment. Williams revealed doctors drained fluid from the injury following her first round singles defeat to Maya Joint, while footage showed her using a walking stick with her right knee heavily bandaged. Despite the setback, the American hinted her comeback will continue at the US Open next month. That's the latest sport. 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
3: Right, the Daily Mail. Burnham is plotting a homes tax raid on the middle class. Yeah, let's just wrap this with another story here, because Blair is warning Burnham not to hit investors on the front page of the Sunday Telegraph. Come to that in a second. But let's just talk about this. We've been hearing a lot lately about Burnham's alleged economic plan for the country, and I keep hearing the same thing, that he's going to do some sort of raid on the South or the middle class. Maybe that's what Burnham thinks the South is full of, middle class people, which, if you're from the South, you'll know is not entirely true. There are some very, very deprived poor parts of the South of England indeed. Plans to lower the threshold for the extra levy to include homes worth 1.5 million, which would mean

0: more than 150,000 families, particularly in the south of England, being hit with a four-figure tax hike. Leo, this mansion tax stuff, just for an example for people who are not living in London, roughly how much would a two-bedroom flat cost you roughly here, do you think?
1: Probably about £500 billion.
0: Yes. So what this does, even old council houses will start getting into this territory really quick with inflation. And so what you've got is people who bought a council house 40 years ago. So my grandma, for example, right, she bought her house... She's almost 90. She bought it 65, 70 years ago for 10 grand. It's worth hundreds of thousands of pounds now because it's in a really sought after place. She'd be classed as a wealthy woman. They're working class people.
1: And the thing is, somebody can be living in a house like that in London and, you know, they might have bought it, you know, 20 years ago or whatever. And yet property prices have gone up, obviously. And but they might not, that's just sort of paper wealth. It's not, you know, they don't have that money sitting in the bank account. So if you levy a tax on somebody who's working, you know, maybe getting 35 grand a year and, you know, has got all the expenses, all the other taxes we already have to pay in London, how are they going to be able to afford some levy on their property? Mm. And then what happens if they can't afford it? Does the state seize their property? Well, is that where we're at? Are these the Stalinist economics that we've got now?
0: I know, it's mental. By the way, if you're watching at home, I believe this is live footage of the 250th celebration of America. Of course, we will soon be going live to DC with Bev Turner to have this incredible celebration all the way through to breakfast. Back to Burnham, though, because Lisa, you know, it just winds me up. It winds me up because there are people who work really hard, who have lived in London, for example, or the outskirts of London for their entire lives. I'm talking about elderly British people who are going to be told they're wealthy middle class. Yeah. That's upper class, even by most people's definitions these days. But it's not their fault that the capital was flooded with millions of people.
2: And this is the complication that Burnham's now going to have to... His job is going to be a nightmare. He's got to try and balance the people of Makerfield. He's set himself up with this, with the Makerfield test. He's going to put the people of Makerfield central. Well, if you do that, how do you balance that up with working-class Londoners? You know, how is he going to do that?
0: There are a lot of them in Labour seats.
2: And there are lots of them, actually, that are also extremely loyal to the Labour Party, just like the North seats as well. So he's got to do this. What we've got here is a absolute failure of our housing. Mm. And, you know, if we were what we should do is, rather than talk about this raid, we should be talking about what's happened to the housing in Britain, because we've got an absolute broken system. It's not working for anybody. Mm. You know,
1: we need to scrap all welfare housing, all social housing. It's ridiculous that we've got people in London, you've got people on welfare getting everything for free, getting free Audis on Motability, getting a free house, They're living next door to somebody who's slaving away to get the same, to not even afford the same lifestyle.
2: We have got to deal with that, and it's part of our broken structure of our society. It is absolutely broken, and somehow Andy Burnham in 2 years is going to have to deal with this.
0: Even worse, we talk about social housing in London, there are as many foreigners who are in social housing, but it should be going to British people first. That is a very simple just common sense that British people should be prioritised for British homes, not people who've come here from abroad. If you can't afford to live here, go home like every other country you'd have to around the world, sensible ones at least. Will, this is another burden for taxpayers by the sounds of it.
3: Yeah, absolutely. And this is because Burnham wants to lower, because Rachel Reeves has already introduced these plans, but they're not coming into power, I believe, until 2027 or 28. And the original threshold was about 2 million. Now, lowering it to 1.5 million means that average family homes, not just pensions, but average family homes in cities like Manchester, like Leeds, like London, are going to be get caught up into this. And I think this is just another example of sort of class war politics. Class war politics from Burnham. And I think the problem is that Burnham should be thinking about, as Lisa said earlier, actually increasing the housing stock, relaxing planning laws, focusing investing in building houses, rather than slapping new taxes, which, by the way, will only raise about 250 million quid, which is a very tiny amount of money.
0: You say, so on the other hand of this, we say it's a small amount of money, but you could build a lot of houses with 250 million quid. Is there an argument to say, Lisa? I'm just saying people will say this. People make this argument. So we've got to hear both sides of the argument here. People will say, actually, the North has been completely forgotten. And I would completely agree with that. I think the North has been completely let down by successive governments. London-centric, and I think we have a currently London-centric government. However, is it not sensible somewhat to redistribute that wealth up north?
2: I think, look, you've got to remember, in the last century, it was the North that generated all the wealth. It was the North that generated all of the wealth. The coal, it generated all of the wealth. The wealth was spread around the country.
1: London and the South subsidised the rest of Britain to the tune of £63 billion a year.
2: Communities.
1: London and the South should just carve themselves off as a separate country and then let the rest of Britain.
0: Then you're going to have President.
1: There you go. Then you're going to afford all your stuff.
0: Then you'll have President Khan.
2: The deindustrialised communities have been purposefully and structurally, they have been absolutely left out of the country.
0: I do agree with that.
2: And it's been purposeful. We have got much poorer in the Midlands and the North because of political decisions.
1: It's because of welfare.
2: It is.
1: You see it in Glasgow. Glasgow reinvented itself so many times, and we had shipbuilding, we had steel mills, every kind of linen mills and stuff. And then welfare came along, and all of a sudden people are like,
0: is that not because though, when the leaders of our country were thinking about where to put businesses, where to help grow, everyone just flocked to London, and nobody at one point said, actually, let's make a business VAT cut or something somewhere in Nottingham, for example, or Glasgow, so we can incentivise growth in those cities.
1: But if London is where the businesses work best, then why not just let them be in London? With London is subsidising the rest of the country to such an enormous amount, why would you want to cut London off at the knees?
2: Well, I'm not saying we've cut London off at the knees. What I'm saying is that we've got to have a fair distribution across the country.
1: No, we don't.
2: Yes, we do.
1: Why would we have to have fair distribution? What sort of communist nonsense is that?
2: That's not communist nonsense.
1: Yes, it is fair distribution. I'll tell you what, it's fair.
2: So should London, one at a time, go on. So should London carry the rest of the country on its back because we won't make a political decision about the rest of the country?
1: Listen, the fair amount of my money to be redistributed to other people, from my point of view, is absolutely zero. In fact, give me some of their money.
2: I'm not talking about money.
0: Well, I think the thing is, and someone, Helen here, says no one ever mentions the Southwest as very poor areas.
3: Yeah,
0: that's
3: totally.
0: So true. Listen, if you go to some seaside towns in the South and you look at how run down they are, you might think of them as these glamorous, like Bournemouth is so run down now. Portsmouth has actually done all right for itself, but it's getting worse. There's so many parts of the South that really need investment, and they also need that booming economy. Yeah. And it's sad to see, but it is happening across the country.
1: We'd have a booming economy if they cut taxes.
0: Yeah, raising taxes. Yes. Well, you've got the Taxpayers Alliance cheering that on over there, haven't you?
3: Man, that's my own heart there.
0: just another quick brief one on Burnham. Andy Burnham is exploring how to tighten the early prison release scheme to prevent child sex offenders from walking free from September. I welcome that. Mm. And that's common sense. We should never have allowed it in the first place. Yep. In fact, we saw that disgusting, vile piece of work, that Shabir Ahmed, that Pakistani ringleader of the rape gangs, get out of prison, is a disgrace to our country. Lisa, how on earth has no one stopped this already?
2: I've got no idea. I don't know how this is. How has this even happened? They don't have to let him out.
1: Yeah.
2: That's the problem.
0: Can you serve 14 of 22 years?
2: But they didn't have to. So why did they? And again, it's one of those things where they don't forward. Think he's only been sat in prison for 14 years.
0: Quick word from you, Will, on this one.
3: Yeah, I hope Burnham actually does go along with this. If Burnham managed to get this through, he'll get a big thumbs up from me. But also, he needs to start thinking about building up prison capacity, because we simply do not have enough places, which is what caused early releases in the first place.
0: Look, we've got loads more on the show, including that build up ahead of England's high stakes, high altitude match tomorrow, the 250th celebration of America, and lots more to cover on the front pages. See you in 2 minutes.
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5: A lot of fine weather at the moment throughout Europe, especially through the Mediterranean, where it's going to be hot in Portugal during the next few days, and less wet for Greece compared with the last few days. Showers on Sunday tending to ease, but there will still be the odd shower or thunderstorm. Italy, widespread sunny skies, the breeze here easing after a blustery few days. But look at Lisbon, 39 Celsius. That's unusually hot for the time of year, and it continues into next week.
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7: Good evening and welcome to your GB News weather update from the Met Office. It's still going to be a bit of a northwest split over the UK for the next couple of days, but as we go in towards Monday, Tuesday, Wednesday, temperatures are going to turn a bit hotter in a few places. Now, it's all down to this high pressure system we've got out towards the southwest, and we still have these wavy frontal systems across the north as well, but we do have a little bit of a ridge of high pressure building here. So although it was wet through the afternoon across western Scotland, it is turning a lot more patchier, especially across northern England, as we go through the overnight period. Across the south, we do have some clearer skies, but another mild night to come. Temperatures around those mid-teens, so it will be a pretty mild start to a Sunday morning. And as we head through the second half of the weekend, it is going to be very similar to Saturday. We've still got some rain out towards the west, a little bit drier over towards the east. Orkney and Shetland seeing the best of the brightness first thing. Northern Ireland does see some showery rain across the north, and northern England may just be a little bit wetter than what they saw over the last couple of days. Some patchy cloud across the Midlands, but again, South Wales, southern England getting the best of the brightness for the start of Sunday. As we go through the day, this rain will slowly start to drift its way eastwards by the late morning and into the early afternoon. So it is turning increasingly wet once again across western Scotland. But this cloud across the Midlands and Wales, it will lift, it will start to break, and we will start to see some sunnier skies. So in that sunshine, it is going to feel like a pretty warm to even hot day, highs of around 29 degrees in the far southeast. Now, to start the new week, again, it is a very similar day to come. Brightness across the south, it may turn a little bit brighter across northern England by the afternoon. A lot of rain across the north as well. But over the next couple of days, still got that cloud in the north and sunshine in the south. But as we go through Monday, Tuesday, those temperatures into the 30s.
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0: Welcome back, everybody. Let's go to the front page of the Times again here. They are saying today, revealed, Nigel Farage secretly funded by convicted criminal. I'll just read a little bit of this to you. Nigel Farage failed to disclose that a convicted criminal and crypto gambler funded his operation in the year before his election to Parliament. The Reform leader appears to have broken parliamentary rules by accepting security driver's staff and accommodation paid for by George Cotterill, who was jailed for participating in a US money laundering conspiracy. Farage did not declare the benefits that included the recruitment of a right-wing activist who managed his social media, produced political content, and helped him gain hundreds of thousands of followers. The thing is, right, this isn't new, so I don't know why it's revealed, because we've known George Cotterill funded him before this, right? So I don't know why this is a new story. And is it a... To me, a lot of this, Leo, is Nigel Farage was given this money before he was even standing for office.
1: Yeah.
0: Right? A year before he even... There wasn't even an election, I believe, at that point in time. We didn't even know there was going to be a snap general election. So how would have Nigel Farage known any of this, be ready to declare it? And does he need to declare if it's a year before he even was a politician?
1: Yeah, and also, who's going to say no? You know what I mean?
0: Like some give guy, me 5 million quid.
1: Some guy's like, do you want 5 million quid? I'd be like, yes, I do. Thank you very much. Here's my bank account. Or, you know, shovel it into this duffel bag. And also, the standard is going to be never associate with anybody dodgy. We're going to have to shut down Westminster tomorrow. Yeah. You know
3: what I mean? I was trying to meet with a good time.
1: Look at the amount of money that sloshes around that goes to political parties. Labour funded by the unions and funded by dodgy eco-barons like...
0: Well, that's a good point on the unions, though, because we don't talk about that. We don't talk about money coming from unions that have undue influence.
1: Yeah.
0: I mean, if it weren't for the unions, David Miliband would have been Prime Minister, more than likely. They have so much influence. They literally swung the change the waves of our political system. We never speak about how left-wing they are, how powerful they are, how far left these unions are these days. The Reform UK have said this, by the way. They have said it comes as no surprise that the Sunday Times has chosen to publish this baseless and contrived story covering a period of time when Nigel Farage was not even an active politician, let alone an elected one, given that the newspaper backed the Labour Party at the last general election. Contrary to the story's tone, no parliamentary rules have been broken. So they're maintaining there's nothing is wrong here, Will. On the other hand, is it a good look for a politician to have accepted money from very wealthy people who wants to come in and be a prime minister after criticising Keir Starmer for, you know, accepting, you know, clothes and things like that from Lord Ali?
3: Yeah, no, obviously not. And there are politicians, by the way, just to get a technical point correct, politicians do have to declare gifts received prior to becoming an MP within a 12-month period. And if it's over £300, they have to declare it. That's just fact. That's it. So we can't get around that. And if Farage hasn't done it, therefore he has broken parliamentary rules.
2: Yeah.
3: Simple fact there, whether you like it or not.
2: And also, I think what Reform's got to do as a party now is they've got to take this more seriously, actually.
3: 100%.
2: They've got, because there are people out there that need a different politics. I'm not saying I don't agree with Reform, I don't agree with Labour or the Tories, but I do agree that we need something to go in and sort of shake it up and challenge. And Reform was that. It was doing that. People have trusted them. They've put their trust in them. They said, we're going to give you a chance. So Reform as a political party have got to do much better than this.
0: Yeah, Will, you understand parliamentary procedure probably a little bit better than I do. What I believe will happen is if they find him guilty of anything, or they say that actually, no, you have broken parliamentary standards, there has to be some sort of by-election?
3: I'm not entirely sure there has to be a by-election. I think there has to be some sort of investigation into it that goes deeper. He'll likely appear in front of some sort of committee and have to explain himself in more detail. I don't think there's going to be any specific by-election anytime soon. I think we'll have to go through the process of investigation, committee, discussion, so on and so forth, and then we get to the conclusions at the end. So I wouldn't rush quite ahead with that to begin with.
0: Yeah. If you were watching your screens, there was a lovely flyover there in Washington, D.C. I missed it myself. I was listening to Will intently. Leo, would there being... This is the thing about Nigel Farage, isn't it? This is what maybe the establishment don't particularly understand, is that the more scrutiny he gets, the more of a rebel he looks to the system. Yeah. And this just plays into his hands that actually, yes, the establishment want to get me out of Parliament, and this is just more of their dirty tricks. And on top of that, do you think people care?
1: Yeah, I mean, I think Farage gets more leeway than another politician might, because he's never presented himself as some sort of squeaky clean person who isn't the sort of person who would get a £5 million gift from some dodgy guy in Thailand. But also on a more sort of prosaic point, Farage has various threats to him, more than any other politician in Britain. So a lot of this was apparently provided as security. It was provided, in the form of security services, which Farage obviously needs. So for these lefties who've been threatening Farage, chucking milkshakes at him, chucking, there's a lump of concrete chucked at him, and we've seen political assassinations, for them to suddenly turn around and say, oh, why do you need this security? I mean, come on, he obviously needs this security.
0: Yeah, I think that inevitably this will just play into Nigel Farage's hands. I think that's inevitable. I do think that I agree with you guys as well on the point that I think we need to clear, I think Reform needs to take this seriously and clear it up, get it done, and then just come back punching. I don't think really people care. Look at America. I mean, they wouldn't even bat an eyelid at this stuff. Anyway, look, coming up, we will preview our Mega America 250 special, looking at what celebrations are being planned in Washington and beyond.
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0: Right, of course, it's the 250th birthday of the United States of America, our cousins, and they celebrate in some weird ways. Have a look at this.
21: And Joey Chestnut, very much dining with the elite.
22: He is eating like a tremendous machine.
0: Only in America. That was a hot dog eating competition. I think it was something like 66 hot dogs in 10 minutes, of course. 250 years celebrations.
2: It's really bad for you.
0: Okay, so this is it. Here it is. Joey Chestnut won his 18th hot dog eating contest. 18th title on Saturday. Yes, 66 frankfurters in Coney Island amidst intense 100-degree Fahrenheit temperatures. Wow. What's...
1: They train their stomachs. I saw a documentary and they train their stomachs. Yeah. They tried to bring it to Britain, these eating competitions, but they chose a local food. The local food they chose was pork pies. Yeah. If you're a trained hot dog eater, you can only get through about half a pork pie.
0: Yeah.
1: So they were all vomiting.
0: Sounds like a Zach Polanski documentary that I unfortunately stumbled across at one point in time where he's making people drink gallons of milk and throwing up. That's genuinely a real thing, by the way. You could be part of the documentary. 250 years of America, Will. What is their greatest achievement? What's their greatest export?
3: America's so great. What is their greatest export? My God, I don't... What American do I like? The problem is I do quite like hot dogs. That's the problem. I do quite like hot dogs.
0: Well, the Frankfurter was, of course, made in Frankfurt.
3: Yeah, exactly.
0: So
2: What do I like for American? It's music.
3: I quite like some of those old American films. I think, obviously, Citizen Kane.
0: All right, let's change the greatest and greatest American of all time?
3: Well, greatest American
2: of all time.
0: Well, have you got a greatest American?
1: I don't know. I mean, I like Charles Bukowski.
0: Yeah,
1: he's probably the best writer of all time.
0: Yeah. Okay,
1: really,
0: yeah. That's pretty good.
2: Yeah,
0: that's pretty
2: yeah
0: good.
2: The literature scene as well. Yeah.
0: Anyone come to mind? George Bush.
2: No, I'm going to go for Steinbeck.
0: Steinbeck, okay.
3: There's some pretty, they've had some pretty cool American presidents, like, you know, Teddy Roosevelt, of course. Yeah. You've got, obviously, George Washington being the original one. Thomas Jefferson, of course, who I think was a genius. Well, Andrew Jackson, who was insane.
2: Some of our schools have banned Steinbeck novels.
0: Yeah, I think it's ridiculous.
2: Can you believe
0: it? Absolutely mental. Mine has got to be my great-grandfather, Neil Armstrong.
1: Is he a great grandfather?
0: No, but loads of people fall for that. Loads of people fall for that one. Honestly, I'll say it with a straight face. People are like, oh my God, wow. Yeah, definitely not. But yeah, I mean, going to the moon, if you believe that. I mean, some people don't
3: think
0: it's a real thing. I've got a feeling you might not believe in the moon landings, actually. Why do I feel that?
1: I don't even believe the moon is there. Also, if it is there, it's flat.
0: Yeah, right, okay, flat moon.
3: Yeah, it's just a light being projected from Downing Street onto the sky every single
0: evening.
3: Quick
0: thoughts on American Jackass? Like, we do that Great Suspicion Union Jackass. Any thoughts on the worst American ever?
2: Oh, there's loads.
3: I hate Hillary Clinton quite a lot.
0: Well, yeah.
3: Lots of your political.
0: Have you got one quickly, Leo? Anyone?
1: It's hard to pick a single one. Maybe AOC.
0: Yeah, AOC. Mine would be Meghan Markle.
2: I don't know. Whoopi Goldberg.
3: That's a good one.
0: Look, we're going to have to go shortly, so I want to go through your headlines one more time with you. Let's go to the Sunday Telegraph. Blair warns Burnham not to hit investors. The Mirror kicking off. The Sunday Express. Can we get to the Mirror? There we go. That's the Mirror. There we go. To the Sunday Express. Off the rails. This is HS2, of course. The Sunday People kicking up a storm. The Daily Mail. Burnham plots Holmes tax raid on middle class. The Sun. Three Lions. The Times revealed Nigel Farage secretly funded by convicted criminal. The Observer, the gravy train. There you go. That is your front pages. And of course, coming up very shortly is going to be this massive... Oh, look at that. We're already Late Show Live, aren't we? Look at that. Magic. Like magic. A bit of American magic here. We are going live to Washington, D.C. with the one and only Bev Turner. It's going to be a really, really special show tonight because, of course, this is a massive moment for the United States of America. There's going to be everything from Donald Trump making a landmark speech on that 250-year anniversary. We're going to see more beautiful flyovers. There's going to be parades. And there's going to be incredible speakers from across the United States of America. There's lots we can, of course, take away from our great American cousins. And I just think, you know, one thing to say is we love you, United States of America. Many of us love you, whether you like the political climate or not. We're going to have a great time here on the show coming up with Bev Turner. Take it away.
17: It began with an uprising, but grew into the greatest alliance the world has ever known. From the battlefields of the American Revolution to the beaches of Normandy, Great Britain and America have helped shape the course of history. And tonight, the United States celebrates 250 years of independence in style.

0: very good evening, good morning, and a very warm welcome. For 2.5 centuries, America's story has been one of revolution, a nation that would grow into the world's leading superpower, a young republic determined to chart its own course, tested by civil war, strengthened through unity. When tyranny threatened, America answered, and Britain stood beside her.
1: I feel greatly honored that you should have invited me.
0: Together, we defended freedom, faced down communism, and forged the special relationship.
2: Americans have had no closer friends than the British.
0: Reaching beyond the Earth itself, pushing the boundaries of science, and transforming the modern world. America has inspired, innovated, prospered, and persevered. It has known moments of extraordinary triumph and unimaginable tragedy. Yet every generation has answered history's call.
3: Everything that we have done as a country, we have done together.
0: And tonight, President Donald Trump will address the nation as America marks its 250th birthday. A spectacular display of military strength on land, in the air, and above the nation's capital. Music, celebration, and a breathtaking fireworks finale is going to light up the Washington skyline. 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As GB News brings you the biggest night in the United States of America. So cheers. Hello, everybody. Joining me in Washington for this special event this evening is our panel, Hillary Ford, which is here. Cheers, Hillary.
4: Cheers, dear.
0: Mally Smith is with me as well. Mally, great to see you. Thank you so much for coming into our party night. In London, we've got former Conservative MP Louise Mensch, political commentator Benedict Spence, and former Attorney General Sir Michael Ellis. We're going to go to them in just a moment. But cheers, guys. We will be spending a very long evening with you all. I'm going to be on air until breakfast tomorrow morning. Thank you at home for joining us. It is going to be breathtaking because in just moments, events will begin to get well underway as America marks 250 years of independence. Let me ask my panel now what this night means. I have to come to you as our American tonight, Mally.
4: Yes.
0: I'm sorry, Hillary.
4: That's all right.
0: You know, it's not, it's slightly uncomfortable evening for us as Brits, isn't it? But we're very happy for you. Yeah. Very happy for you. What does it mean today?
5: Well, look, as an American, I'm always excited and proud of our country. I'm glad we don't have a king. No offense to the UK, but to quote President Biden, Americans never bow, we never bend, we never break. We are America, second to none, and we own the finish line. So that is the kind of mentality I'm bringing tonight with you Brits, and I'm glad to be here with you.
0: Where does that come from? Because it is so lovely to hear somebody talk about their country like that. It is so rare to hear anybody talk about the UK in that sort of hand on heart spirit of determination and love for your country. Even though you don't even like your president, you still love your country, Mally, and that is rare. Why don't we hear it in the UK?
4: No, you know, we just don't. And actually, I can remember being brought up and I didn't ever see the Union Jack flying anywhere, the Cross of St. George flying anywhere, certainly not in my childhood. And I came to America and I was actually blown away by friends even had, you know, the Star Spangled Banner in their front garden or yard, as it's referred to in America. So I began to feel in high school this immense amount of pride. And I'll also never forget taking my then when I have children, taking them to what in England is referred to as infant school here, kindergarten. And all the teachers were like, oh, hey, you're great, you're great. The minute they walked into the room, and there's something about, it's the American spirit, and it starts when kids are very, very young in school. Little children are told they're absolutely fabulous and absolutely great. And I know many people look at President Trump and say, oh, you know, he's extremely braggadocious, etc. But that is a lot of the American spirit, and people are very proud of their country. And I think it's something that spurs Americans on, and you are what you believe in.
0: Yeah.
4: It really is true.
0: It's going to be a lesson in patriotism tonight, ladies and gentlemen. That's what we're going to see. A country which is unembarrassed to say, we know who we are,
4: yes,
0: and we love who we are. And what I think often important about the celebrations that we have in the UK, Hillary, is we might touch upon St. George's Day. I mean, we do so almost with an element of shame and embarrassment, do we not?
4: Yes.
0: And actually, St. Patrick's Day is pretty big in the UK.
4: It's huge, and huge here too, but not St. George's Day.
0: No. Yeah, not St. George's Day. The closest we perhaps get to what we're going to see tonight might be a coronation. It might be the King's birthday. It was certainly the Queen's birthday, came a little close to this. But this event tonight, and what I see with Americans, it's not just about looking back on what they have been, it's about going forward and who they're going to be. That's one of the lessons we can learn.
4: You know, I think you're totally right, and I couldn't help but thinking, didn't want to interrupt you, when you were saying about, you know, showing emotions and how we become it in the UK, I'll never forget Princess Diana's funeral. It was the first time I remember seeing sort of the British public actually crying, weeping in public. You never had seen that before. I've seen footage of, and I know you think I'm old, Bev, but I've seen footage of Winston Churchill's
0: funeral. Just great for 92. And,
4: I've seen footage, though, of Winston Churchill's funeral. People were very upset, a great loss, but you didn't see that sort of, we were brought up to be, I was brought up to be extremely stoic. That's just, I can hear in my ears now, my mummy saying, chin up, dear. Like, there was absolutely no showing of emotion whatsoever. And I think that's something that's cultural. I don't think it's important that you become overly emotional. I think it's very important to be patriotic. And I think that's something that Americans do exceptionally well.
0: Oh, they do. And we're going to see a good 4 hours, 5 hours show tonight, depending on how long President Trump chooses to talk for, of course. We're also, just to let you know, we're going to be talking to Ben Leo as well, who's in Mexico City ahead of that massive football match tomorrow night. So you just don't go anywhere. Just stay awake. It's Sunday tomorrow. You're not going to be anywhere. Right. Just get comfy on the sofa, not too comfy. Get yourself a nice drink like we've got. We've got champagne. We're celebrating here tonight. We've got some party treats. We've got some cakes. We're going to be talking to lots of the members of the GB News family tonight. We're going to be going to lots of our regular panelists to see how they are celebrating July the 4th. Some of them are on boats. Some of them are in house parties. Some of them are going to be in some beautiful sunny locations. The weather, Mally, is hanging over this event, though, tonight. You and I have actually just popped out to have a look what it was like, because why is that going to matter?
5: Yeah, we are having an incredible heat wave in D.C. I saw a recent stat that only 2% of the world right now is hotter than Washington, D.C., and that's places like Kuwait. So I think everyone who is going to the mall, going to see Trump speak, or just if you're out in America, going outside anywhere on the East Coast, hydrate, take breaks, be careful, because heat stroke is real and you don't want to get heat stroke while you're celebrating America.
0: Now this,
4: I can tell you, I've almost never quit golf, and I quit after 9 holes. It was so hot that my children couldn't believe
0: today.
4: It. Yeah, that has to go down in history. And I've never quit. I quit after 9
0: Hillary.
4: Holes.
0: You, where is your resilience going? Hillary's revelation about not being the strong dynamo that we think she is. No, but honestly, joking apart, the heat is unbelievable in DC today. There were concerns that the event might have to even be cancelled or postponed. They actually closed the state fair. So what we're looking at here, just to give you some context, this is the huge stage which is on the mall, which runs from the White House through the Washington Memorial all the way down.
4: Goes from the Capitol, all the way down past the Washington Memorial.
0: Thank you. Yeah, you're better on the geography of this than I am a little bit.
4: In front of the White House.
0: Yes, right in front of the White House. You're going to see some incredible pictures tonight. And the State Fair has all of these buildings which contain exhibits
5: from each state.
4: A booth from each state with their state significance. And I think, though, one thing I do think, because it's been so hot, there haven't been the crowds that were expected. I think a mistake they made. I mean, I just generally heard about it, and I know pretty much because of doing shows like this, I know what's going on. The average American, I don't think, was very aware of it. I don't think they did a good job really publicizing it. What I think they should have done, too, is they could have had a celebrity from each state come and do something, and that would have been a huge draw. But I think it was the weather, and also you couldn't take a backpack or water, and that was a disappointment.
0: Yeah, you couldn't take anything in to the actual venue. And when I say there's no shade, there is no shade. Mm-hmm. So yesterday, they actually closed the state fair in the afternoon. They actually sent everybody home. They said it's too hot to be here, and they sent everybody home, and it opened again at 5 p.m. in the afternoon.
5: And Bev, there was supposed to be a parade today that they canceled.
0: Yes. That's right. There's going to be a big parade at 10:30 this morning, so don't don't feel bad about cancelling your golf. The whole parade is cancelled about the same time. Hillary, you can still sleep easy.
4: I'm not even playing tomorrow because I'm not going to be in bed by 2 a.m. So I can't get up from my early tea time.
0: The sacrifices she's making for GB News.
4: Yes.
0: So there are 480 exhibits at the big state fair. And we're going to see tonight special flyovers. We're going to see the Air Force Thunderbirds. The whole event is going to open any minute now with a flyover of the brand new controversial Air Force One plane. Now, Mally, just would you like to tell our viewers why this Air Force One is so controversial for anyone who doesn't know?
5: Well, nice to give it to me, Bev, to bring the party down. The jet is controversial because it was a gift from Qatar. It cost $300 million. It not only cost $300 million, the just overall estimate of how much the jet costs. The U.S. is going to have to spend, or has already spent, a lot of money renovating it and retrofitting it to make sure that it's safe security-wise. And then the big controversy with this jet is that it doesn't stay with the United States government. Trump is going to go with it after his presidency. It's going to be his jet, he would say, and then Trump allies would say that it's going to be in his library. It's a distinction without a difference to me. It's not really staying with the U.S. government. So that's the controversy with the jet.
0: It's beautiful, though. Have you seen the pictures on Instagram? If you've seen the pictures of inside this aeroplane, it is like a luxury palace inside the old Air Force One. I was fortunate enough to go on it a couple of times. Look, nothing like this. I totally understand why the president wanted to take it. I totally understand.
5: The Qataris do luxury well.
0: They do luxury very well. In fact, what you do well, a big celebratory concert. So if you're just joining us, just after midnight in the UK, thinking, hang on a minute, why is Bev on air already? And going into this, we have a very special show tonight. We're going to be on air until we go into breakfast at 6 o'clock in the morning, because you are about to witness the biggest event potentially in this decade for this country. How significant is this concert tonight? Biden didn't have the opportunity to do anything like this. And of course, actually, Trump was talking, Mally, at Christmas. I think it was at the Christmas event down at the White House. And he was saying how pleased he was, actually, that the last election was stolen from him, because it does mean that he's able to be president on the night of the 250th celebration. And what we're going to see tonight is a Trump-style concert. You would not have got this under Biden. What would he have done?
5: Well, I'm sure there would have been a big party. We would have gotten more celebrities, let's be honest on that. We would have had Beyonce and Taylor Swift. We wouldn't have Cash Patel's girlfriend singing songs.
0: CeeLo Green is performing tonight. He's one of the first performers.
5: But not a Beyonce or Taylor Swift. So there would have certainly been a lot of things to do. I think one of the reasons there's been potentially less interest in this fair, though, and all these events, is there's been a bit of miscommunication or logistical issues, because there was a bipartisan commission created called America 250, which originally was supposed to put on this event. President Trump did an executive order creating Freedom 250 and moved, my understanding is, pretty much all the money, most of the money, to Freedom 250. So they had to essentially change logistics and change a lot of what they were doing to try to fit this new vision that President Trump created. And I'm sure that caused some logistical difficulties, to be fair.
0: Get involved with us this evening, won't you? GBNews.com/yoursay. We're going to be looking at your messages throughout the night. On that point of organization, Mally, my understanding is that the team that organized this event tonight, as you say, it was taken from the Freedom 250, the organizers of the rest of these celebratory events, is the same team that did some of his rallies, and particularly one individual guy.
5: Yeah, I'm sure.
0: Who he trusts.
5: Yeah, because again, America 250 was like a bipartisan commission. They'd been planning for about a decade, and then Trump's executive order moved it over to his Freedom 250. So I think America 250 still exists. I actually read an article that was like, we're still doing things. They're just in a lot lower scale because we don't have the money. It's Freedom 250. And I'll be honest, my hope is that, even though I've made some jokes that there are not many people at America 250 and that the talent at this event is not what it would be under a Democrat, my hope is we have a good patriotic speech from the president, talking about what we should imagine America in the next 250 years. But what I would say I fear, and I hope I'm wrong, both Hillary and Bev, and 1 a.m. when we're talking about this, I fear that he is going to give a partisan political speech, and I hope he can leave that aside and not talk about politics or make it too much about himself. Let's talk about the country and what it will look like in the next 100
0: years. Like Bill Clinton did on X today.
5: I hadn't seen that. What did Bill Clinton say?
0: He basically laid into President Trump on his 4th of July message. We'll have a look at that as the evening goes on. We've got 5 hours or 6 hours we're going to be here. Hours we're going to be with you. We will dig that out. I thought it was outrageous that Bill Clinton went on X today and wrote a statement where he criticized ICE, didn't he, Hillary? Did you see it? It was incredibly partisan. It's attacking President Trump.
5: Trump also tweeted out today, good morning to the Democrats. D-U-M-B-O-crats. So,
0: nothing new. He does that every single day.
5: Come on, Bev. You got to admit, like, you're getting mad at Bill Clinton for July 4th, and then Trump does a partisan attack.
0: Yeah, but I think the difference is that Bill Clinton's statement chose a policy that he knows is so divisive in this country, which is the actions of the ICE agents. And he openly, roundly criticized that, didn't he, Hillary?
4: He did. And also, in a statement
0: that was part of a big message about the day.
4: That's exactly right. And he ironically did not mention that he had more deportations than President Trump has. So to me, not only was it an inappropriate timing, it actually was disingenuous.
0: Yeah. We have just lost the feed there at the moment. Now, it looked like, I don't know whether you saw, but the cameramen there appeared to be putting covers on the cameras. There is a suggestion that there's going to be rain. We're expecting a massive storm. DC is very good at these very hot days turning into very stormy days. So frankly, anything could happen. To be honest, the people who are down there at the concert, they are not going to mind a bit of rain as long as it isn't torrential, because it's so hot out there that actually it could be quite a refreshing
5: downpour.
0: Right, Mally? Right, let's talk to our guests in London, shall we, as the events get almost underway down at the Mall. Let's talk to former Conservative MP Louise Mensch and political commentator Benedict Spence. Louise, you're in London. Now, normally we talk to you when you are in America. What a day to be in London rather than in the States. How do you normally celebrate the 4th of July?
6: You know, like every other American, because I am a dual citizen, we have a barbecue in the backyard, we watch the local fireworks, and we celebrate. So today I was reduced to just cooking some burgers and hot dogs at home in my flat, and that was it. It's pretty hot here as well, I can tell you. And I am missing America very much. Specifically, I'm missing the air conditioning, which I can tell you is our country's greatest export. Britain's been going through a heat wave too, so I really feel for everybody that's out there on the Mall right now suffering. And I do think it was a giant mistake not to let people bring water. You hope that they're not going to faint out there. It sounds like it's pretty hot.
0: They have complimentary hydration stations. Whether they have any water left, of course, they did close the fair yesterday afternoon, so hopefully the supplies of water that they've got will last the distance for tonight. We were also told you can't take chairs, you can't take blankets, you can't take cool boxes, you couldn't take an umbrella to shield you from the sun. There have been people all over social media talking about how it was unbearably hot down there today. Now, the temperatures have dropped a little this evening, but it is very muggy out there. The only way that the weather could affect events this evening, though, Benedict, is we have some massive downpour. We've got music acts we're going to look forward to. There's going to be a Michael Jackson tribute medley. There's going to be Lee Greenwood. He's the guy that sings "I'm Proud to Be an American," President Trump's favorite singer. He often welcomes him onto the stage. We're going to hear a rendition of "Yankee Doodle Dandy." There's going to be. Are you looking forward to that, Mally?
5: Just that is a throwback, Yankee Doodle Dandy. That is not something a lot of Americans listen to, but I'll be excited to hear it.
0: But let me come to you, Benedict. How excited are you to see this concert? What will you be considering when you watch how good America is at celebrating its own identity?
7: I will be completely morose and uninterested up until the point at which we all start singing YMCA. If that doesn't happen, then it's a wasted opportunity and a waste of a celebration. I mean, it, of course, the United States does these things on a much grander scale than we do, than anybody else does. So one is hoping, even with the storm, that they're going to put on a typical show, a typical tribute to their great country. But of course, you know, this is this something that's affecting all of the Anglosphere at the moment? You've got a storm right as America celebrates its 250th birthday. We've got a storm in Mexico City. Apparently it's going to knock us out of the World Cup. Ah, but we're Anglo-Saxons. We're English at our hearts. I know that the people in America have had a little bit of a hiatus. They're doing their own thing for a little bit. But we all come from the same background. And ultimately, we're fine with rain. That's the big takeaway from all of this.
0: Absolutely. And the thing is, I don't remember learning in school anything about what happened during that period of time in 1776. Now, maybe there's a reason for that. Okay, maybe this is a part of our history that we prefer not to reflect upon, because obviously America forged its independence from us. But do you think there's enough understanding in the UK, Louise, about the history that goes along with today?
6: Definitely not. Look, to be honest, we as a nation are a very martial nation, we Britain, and we haven't lost many wars, and that is a war that we did lose. We don't really enjoy studying the history of wars that we lose. We'd rather talk about World War II, World War I, Agincourt, things that we've won. But in this case, we did in fact get our lunch handed to us, really embarrassingly, with the help of the French. And I think it's fair to say that I learnt more about American history and the birth of the nation from the musical Hamilton than I ever did in school, and perhaps that's something that we should face, and we should have it taught to us, because it was a crucial moment in world history, even if we did in fact lose that one.
0: Yeah, let's bring Michael in on this. Michael Ellis, if you are there in the studio in London, I would love to hear, why don't you give us an idiot's guide for all those Brits and some Americans, although I'm sure all the Americans know, but why don't you give us an idiot's guide to what is being celebrated today and how the UK fits into that story?
8: Well, hello, Bev, and happy semi-quincentennial. I think that it's a really important celebration here, because the King sent a message to the President today. And in that message, he said that the two countries came as one and have fought for freedom effectively, and fought on the same side, fought for peace during the course of the last 250 years. They've been a force for good in the world. And I think America has been that force for good over the course of its entire 250 years. Today is a celebration of its first 250 years, and it has made a major impact in the world, an impact mostly in terms of its push towards freedom for all, equality and justice under the law. That actually is what is really being celebrated here. We're going to hear musical medleys and displays. We're going to see very impressive flypasts of military might. But the real thing to celebrate is the fact that when you compare the rest of the world, you know, Bev, there's about 200 countries in the world, and only about 50 of them are democracies. And America has been there throughout the past 250 years fighting for democracy against the tide. That, I think, is the real thing to celebrate.
0: But of course, they inherited that from us, Michael. It's worth remembering the rule of law and the basis of their democracy. They can thank us for that.
8: That's right. And of course, the Americans, one of the things the Americans are taught, Bev, is that King George III was a tyrant from whom they rebelled and pushed back. In fact, the truth is, actually, King George III was actually quite a nice chap. And it wasn't the tyranny that we would think of today, but there were aspects of British life in that period that they didn't accept, particularly over religious freedoms. But you're right. They frankly, the alpha and omega of American society is inherited from the British, just as it has been by the Australians and the Kiwis and the Canadians. And of course, they've adapted things their own way. They said at the very early stages, we don't want acts of attainder. But by the point of American independence, acts of attainder, for example, were already very rare in the British system. So yes, the British were the origins of most of these attributes. But, you know, America learnt its lessons along the way, and when it started, of course, it didn't treat all of its citizens as equal. Even the founding fathers had slaves, for example, many of them. But it's a learning process over the course of that quarter of a millennium, and most people, I think, would think that they've done it the right way.
0: It's so interesting, Michael, and I think one of the things that I've learned whilst I've been sort of researching all of this and just some of the places that I've visited while I've been here in DC was the tipping point for the Americans being no taxation without representation, because they were being taxed by the UK, and particularly the stamp tax is what pushed them over the edge. And the way that these thematically echo down the years, the relationship that even we have with our own government, sometimes it feels like we have taxation without representation. It's like history repeats itself, doesn't it? And I wonder whether we ever see any significant change.
8: Well, I think you're right. I mean, Winston Churchill famously said, those who ignore history will be condemned to repeat it. History very much repeats itself if we're not careful. We constantly have to be on guard to protect against incursions and interruptions to democracy, to freedom of speech, and to such things as the representation of the people. It's taken many pieces of legislation here in the UK to ensure equality of representation. I mean, the Representation of the People's Act has gone through several manifestations to give women the right to vote, to give people under the age of 21 the right to vote, and before that, of course, to give all men the right to vote. So that didn't happen overnight, and it didn't happen in the United States overnight. So I think when we look at the United States now, we see that it has been a force for good over the course of the past 250 years, but that doesn't mean to say there isn't more to do and there isn't more to protect, because we do constantly need to be on guard against incursions in freedom.
0: Yeah, Benedict, your ideas on what we've just heard from Michael there, that we always need to be on guard for incursions of freedom. Do you feel that in 2026 UK?
7: Well, yes, and I mean, it's ironic that the American War of Independence is sort of founded on a pursuit, well, a desire for liberty in certain circumstances, but also when it gained the opportunity to do so, it wasn't just a spontaneous thing, it was due to a drawdown in the number of troops on the American continent as much as anything else. It was a degree of opportunism that provoked it. But it's, to me, the revolution was, it's a continuation of an ongoing Anglosphere debate between liberty and control, and it does seem to be a uniquely British thing, French to a degree, I suppose you could say. But it's one of those things that it's a conversation that we continue to have, and we are having it right now in this country. I mean, as you sort of alluded to, we all seem to feel that we have very high taxes, not as much freedom as we used to do, and that the walls are slightly closing in around us as the taxes go up and the freedom lessons. But this is something that the United States is also experiencing. Actually, the United States is increasingly politically polarized, a little bit more authoritarian on both sides of the divide, increasingly so. So it's something that country as well, having been founded on noble principles, finds itself being sucked into that sort of eternal side of the divide, increasingly so. So it's something that country as well, having been founded on noble principles, finds itself being sucked into that sort of eternal

0: Trump. He's not going to have a personality transplant just because it's July the 4th. I would be surprised if he doesn't put some element of partisanship into it. But overall, as long as he leads the country towards the joy that is American independence, when we think about how this country was founded, America was founded, it's life, liberty, and the pursuit of happiness. To my knowledge, it's the only country that started out putting happiness in its foundational doctrine, in its foundational document. And when you think that President Trump is celebrating July the 4th in the middle of a big concert, I hope that he's going to uplift the nation and strike that happy note, which is what July the 4th always should be. It should be a celebration of America that we love.
1: Yeah, absolutely. Thank you, guys. Louise saying there that he needs to bring, you know, to some degree, bring the country together.
2: But
1: he can't. He's President Trump. Like, even, well, he and just can't.
3: And I think one of the things she said that was very good is people don't, he's not going to have a personality transplant.
1: No.
3: So he's not going to become different. But I think Mally had a very good point earlier. I'm actually going to compliment Mally. But a very good point, which is, but this is a time to bring people together. This is a time not to be partisan. And the problem is, President Trump doesn't have to win over anybody on the right. To help this nation, he doesn't need to convince any Republicans. Everything in every election, including the midterms, is all about the independents, the voters in the middle. What he needs to do is to appeal to them. He can use this opportunity right now to, he's never going to convince anyone on the way far left, but he would convince basically all the independents, giving the right kind of speech. And I hope he does give the right kind of speech, because that's what we need at this time for the Republicans to win the midterms. Mally won't agree with me with that, because he doesn't want them to, no, but that's what he should do. And I think it's very important on a national birthday like this that isn't partisan, he should rise above it and be very presidential. I hope he does. I don't think he will.
1: Mally?
2: Yeah, I'll say two things. First, on the Trump-specific point, it is true that his brand and kind of his the way he communicates is can be very partisan and very sharp-edged. But with that being said, there have been some moments, like after the White House Correspondents' Dinner shooting, when he went back to the White House and gave remarks in the press room, where I thought he was very magnanimous.
3: He was
2: magnanimous. Can't say the word.
3: Magnanimous.
2: Apparently. We're going to just go right past that one. Where he was very gracious. We'll use that word.
3: Yes.
2: He was very gracious, and I thought brought the country together. There's
3: he did.
2: Been times he's done that. So
3: yes.
2: I think it's there.
3: It's possible.
2: And on this type of event, that's what he should strive for. The second thing I'd say too is I think, you know, two things he could focus on in the speech are two really incredible things about America, which is, first, we are the longest and oldest continuing democracy in the world. I said this fact to Hillary one time and Bev, and she said that wasn't true. We looked it up. It is true. We are the longest continual democracy in the world.
1: Thanks
2: something,
1: to us.
2: Something that should be celebrated. Then
3: after
2: second,
3: the UK.
2: Not after the UK. You guys weren't a democracy after us.
1: I don't agree with him on that.
3: That's what I thought. I don't.
2: And then the second thing, already making the Brits mad. The second thing is we are the only country in the world based on an idea. The rest of the countries are ethno-nation states, simply based on an ethnicity and ancestral lines that date back thousands of years.
3: Mm-hmm.
2: We are based on a political idea of life, liberty, and happiness. And I think tying in those two things and how do we continue that into the future in the next 100 and 250 years is something I think a speech would, if he could do that in the speech, would really bring Americans together.
3: That's actually a very good point. And I mean, this sounds terrible to be quoting Hitler, but one of the things that Hitler had against Americans. No, sorry.
2: I just wasn't expecting that.
1: No, me neither.
3: No.
1: It's early.
3: We've
1: got to be on air till 6 o'clock.
3: A little controversial. No, but he said, one of the things he denigrated Americans, he said Americans are all mongrels. In other words, not like, you know, purely A1 race. But that, I think, is actually our strength.
2: Yeah.
3: I think because we are, and actually now this is the diversity thing. You know, diverse genes are actually very good. And I think that's been part of our strength, and that so many different nationalities have come here and then joined and united.
2: Bev, do you know why cancelled has two L's in the UK and only one L in the US?
1: Because we can spell and you can't?
2: Because we gave you that second L in 1776.
1: You gave us... Do you get that?
2: You guys lost canceled. The war. We gave you the second L.
3: Oh, cancelled.
2: There are two L's.
1: Oh, see.
3: Yeah.
1: Oh, very generous of you. People are asking what the temperature is here in Washington, D.C. I'm just looking
3: over
1: online.
3: Over 100.
1: So, well, I think right now...
3: Now.
1: According to AccuWeather right now, it's about 88 degrees Fahrenheit, which is 31 degrees Celsius. I mean, frankly, we're so used to those temperatures in the UK at the moment after the last couple of weeks. But it is very muggy and it is very
2: feels
1: humid.
2: Feels hotter than that.
1: Now, the concert... should have started 25 minutes ago, so that is a little mysterious.

0: We don't know why. So keep watching, because something has clearly happened to disrupt it. Any idea?
1: Can I just make one point about the weather?
0: Yeah, of course.
1: Actually, for all
0: you're
1: the
0: British, that's what we do.
1: For all the global warming people, ready? When was the last time Washington DC on July 4th was 100 degrees? The last time was, drum roll, 1919. So there wasn't even any air conditioning then. But for people who say, oh, global warming, that was the last time Washington, D.C. was 100 degrees. And now with regard to the concert, no, I don't know why it's been postponed. Don't know.
0: Yeah, we don't know why.
1: Not yet.
0: At the moment, so stay tuned. It was meant to kick off. I have a very detailed running order of timings of the concert. And when I say detailed, the timing of this concert was down to the minute. 3 minutes past. The next act on at 7 minutes past, etc. So this is unusual. It is now 25 past seven. The concert hasn't started. We do not know why. Stay with us to find out. Let's go to Doogie Beattie now. He's live in Philadelphia. GB News reporter. Doogie, thank you so much for joining us on a very special evening. You are a man of history. You are our resident historian. You know all about this time better than anybody, Doogie. So just give us your reflections on why today is so important.
2: Well, it is so important for a number of reasons. And first of all, America, those 13 original colonies, there was actually 20 colonies, but the 13 that broke away against the British state really did it for a number of reasons. Different colonies had different reasons. Of course, everybody in the colonies didn't drink tea. That was in around Boston, but of course the taxes were put on there. And then there was the French and Indian Wars, which were actually fought by the Welsh and the Scots-Irish on the Appalachian borders right down into the Shenandoah Valley. William Penn wrote to James Logan and said, bring me the heroes of Derry and Londonderry. Of course, what he was talking about was the Williamite Wars, our first constitutional and only joint monarchy, the Bill of Rights that he brought with him. He was handing powers to Parliament, and that continued right through to we joined the European Union, because of course, lots of our constitution was taken away during that time. We see it now with the ECHR overruling our own courts. But back in the 1700s, all these men that had fought in the French Indian Wars, which Britain was now taxing them on, said, we're going to make you pay for it. And raw goods were only allowed to be taken from America, brought to Britain, where they were finished and then put back to America, and the Americans were charged on it. So the Americans said, no, this can't happen anymore, because this is taxation with no political representation, and we are not getting the Bill of Rights that our fathers fought for. They were being treated as colonists. And to this day, America still runs off our Bill of Rights brought to us by King William in 1688, 1690, what was called the Glorious Revolution. Now, of course, we gave that away to a big extent, and America kept it. Is that the reason that in 250 years they have became the most powerful nation in the world? It's definitely one of them, because in amongst that, there was to be no links of church and state. These men had seen religion, people being taxed on their religion, and religion being put as bishops in the House of Lords, etc. And that meant in America, if you made it, you made it on your own. If you fell, you fell on your own. A totally capitalist but democratic system. It obviously worked, Bev, because they have done nothing but grow from that time. Now, of course, that did cause problems with other parts of Britain, because until the buying of Louisiana, the Louisiana Purchase by James Monroe, a Scottishman, and Robert Livingstone from Northern Ireland in 1803 off Napoleon Bonaparte for 3 cents an acre. That was the first time that we see Catholicism coming into the United States, because the French and the Spanish were already there. But it was most important for those colonists that, of course, they controlled the Mississippi, the spine of America, and they were able to get to the port of New Orleans to sell their goods to the world. But we also see they didn't go in into the Atlantic, they went into the Pacific, and they traded with China and all of those inside the Pacific. So we're now seeing that coming out in America. But it was funny, I've actually stopped here, Bev, because this is on my way to a lovely concert, actually, where the Rocky statue sits at the Picture Museum, just about 5 miles down the road here. And this is a very poor part of Philadelphia. And I listened to J.D. Vance say about political leadership, and I'm looking just down this road behind me, and I don't know if you can see it, but there's old factories there, and just in the distance, about 5 blocks down, you can see new Philadelphia starting to come out into these regions. And these regions here, never mind all the pomp and ceremony of today, are working class areas, and they are telling me they've faced immigration, housing problems, cost of living, all sounds very familiar. And when you're getting driven around in a taxi, the taxi people are telling you the middle classes are bearing the brunt of the taxation. The high classes don't pay it, the lower classes get the benefits of it, and America still has its same problems. But in this area, it looks as if some of that modern housing is now starting to come up this road. And because of Trump's policy on immigration, these people in these areas are hoping that they get the new homes, that the community stays as it is, and Philadelphia stays as the city that it was born to. And, you know, I've been looking at this from all angles. There's a program, Rebellion to Revolution, online, and the one before that was Foundations of Freedom. And America fascinates me because of its political classes, because of how the presidency and the Constitution of America is set up. The very fact that you can't have a president for more than 8 years, 2 terms, is quite amazing. It's refreshing. And maybe is that why we have come to this particular point where America is so powerful. And you're bound to look out your window, Bev, and I know in the Delaware River today, in the Hudson in New York, we've seen these huge battle fleets coming up in, and they have museums on these rivers, which are also filled with battle fleets, battleships that are maybe only 20 years old. Some of them are more modern than our fleet, so they have invested in their own armies, they have invested in their own young people, and they are trying to make sure that they all know their history and know where they came from and where they're going to.
0: Amazing. In fact, so amazing that Mally said, is this pre-recorded or is this guy just going at it? Does he just know all this stuff? I said, no, he knows all this stuff. You want to know about history? You talk to Doogie Beatty. And in fact, to anybody that hasn't seen it, Doogie's got a phenomenal documentary that he's made for GB News Originals on YouTube at the moment about the history of this country. It's amazing. And I genuinely would urge you to go and find it online, Doogie. But thank you. We're going to let you get to your location. I know we stopped you when you were on your way there, so you came to us. Oh, go on, Doogie. What do you want to say?
2: Bev, can I... The most fascinating person in American history for me is Charles Thompson. He was the permanent secretary of the Continental Congress from 1774 to 1787. He's the guy that rides from New York to Mount Vernon to tell George Washington, you're it. But here's the thing about it. On his deathbed, he had an 1,000-page document that he burned because he said that the Republic had to have a chance because of all the deals that had to be made, the people wouldn't be fit to take it. And he is almost predicting a civil war, which of course came some years later.
0: Yeah, brilliant, Doogie. We'll be dropping back in with you throughout the night. Thank you so much for joining us. Now, we are hearing reports that perhaps the venue has been evacuated. Let's go to Michael Ellis to find out what's going on. Michael, I think you may be across this for us from London. What do we know?
3: Hello, Bev. Yes, well, we're hearing that the Freedom 250 event has ordered the evacuation of everyone from the National Mall in Washington due to severe weather. And that has just been announced on the official live stream. It says Freedom 250 is directing all guests to immediately evacuate the event grounds due to approaching severe weather. Please remain calm, proceed to the nearest exit, follow all instructions from law enforcement, event staff and volunteers. Thank you for your cooperation. Now, there are a lot of, obviously, electronic equipment at the stage area. They may very well be concerned with the possibility of lightning. The extreme heat in Washington, which you'll be familiar with, Bev, and your guests, is one thing. But when a storm approaches, the risk of lightning striking the electrical equipment is quite severe. And also, of course, it's going to affect the ability of so many of the aircraft that were scheduled to do a low fly past to fly as they had been scheduled to do in formation. It's quite a dangerous and risky maneuver to start with, even in good conditions. And so that is obviously affecting the ability of the Air Force to fly their aircraft as well. So it does look, at least for the moment, as though okay. the swamp conditions are affecting things. There's a reason why they call
0: Thank
3: it the swamp,
0: you, Michael,
3: I suppose,
0: for,
3: Bev.
0: Yeah, thank you for clarifying. Absolutely. This Washington, D.C. was literally built on a swamp. When Donald Trump talks about draining the swamp, he's not just talking about the politics. Let's go live down to the mall now. Let's talk to podcast host, friend of the show, Tiffany Marie Brannan, to find out what's going on. Tiffany, what's happening?
4: This is insanity, Bev. So first of all, we were told to evacuate. We were told to leave. We were being pushed out by the mall police. They said we had to get out. And now, as you see behind me, a rush, a mad screaming rush of everyone rushing back to the stage. They're rushing. I mean, people are not quite plowing over each other, but kind of close, where they're literally hopping down, trying to get back to stage, trying to get to their seats. But there was a massive storm. The planes did still do their flyover. They put on quite a show for us out here. But it has been utter pandemonium, I have to say. And I'm not sure there was some kind of announcement. Everyone went back to rushing the stage behind me, which you can see. And now you hear the men over the microphone saying for people to maintain an orderly form of line, which is not going to happen. But altogether, okay, it's been a little bit of a disappointing thing.
0: So, Tiffany, just to be clear, we heard that people were being evacuated because of the weather warning, the risk of lightning. Are you now saying that they have reversed that decision and the crowds are heading back into the venue, rushing to get the seats that they'd only just given up?
4: Exactly. That seems to be exactly what's happened. You can see kind of behind me here, everyone seems to be rushing back to the line that they were all kind of set up on. There's barricades here. So you have the stage, and then you have three different groupings that people can go through depending on their ticket. So, like, I'm group B, someone else is group A, someone else is group C, and then you have people in the grandstands over here, just to my side.
0: Mm-hmm.
4: And so
0: this is
4: it
0: great,
4: appears
0: Tiffany.
4: There was
0: this
4: an announcement. Yeah, it appears there was an announcement and just a mad rush of people. Because I'm guessing they're not going to be checking everyone's badges the way they were. It's not going to be so organized. You're not going to be going through the amount of security because the security people were evacuated as well. So now I think that it's going to be kind of a free-for-all and everyone's just going to be kind of rushing to get seats. But we did have both Air Force Ones fly over, the retired one and the new one from Qatar, you know, my favorite one. And so that's been done. We've had the B-2, we've had all of the stealth, the drones, everything. But it is a bit of a pandemonium here. And honestly, even before this, it was a little bit lackluster simply because many, many seats in the special guest section up by the front were left empty. And it was, you know, the time just kept clicking by and everyone has waited 3 hours to get into this venue and nothing had happened. And so now we're 5 hours in and it's kind of a disaster, Bev.
0: It's, well, let's hope a disaster may be averted, Tiffany, because if you're saying they're allowing people back in now, if you think that the weather is calming down, maybe the event will start again just late.
4: They're announcing it again. Do you hear this?
0: I can't hear it. If you can relate to us what you're hearing, Tiffany, that would
4: be
0: great.
4: There is another Secret Service announcement saying they reversed the order and they're requiring everyone to evacuate. And now everyone is booing and chanting USA.
5: It's probably better.
4: Because you have everyone over here as well.
5: site is mandated immediately due to severe.
0: So the Secret Service.
4: They're saying it's inclement weather.
0: And the Americans. And the Americans are rebelling and chanting USA, USA. In other words, we won't be defeated by a little bit of weather. It does seem a little ironic on the night that you celebrate your strongest moment, arguably, in history, that you're all being told to evacuate because of potentially a little bit of rain and a bit of storm. What does the weather feel like when you're there, Tiffany? Does it feel like there is a big storm brewing?
4: It does. And honestly, there have been lightning strikes just over here behind me. You can kind of see it's much darker. In the air, it's a lot darker. It's not even coming up on the prompter as dark as it is. It feels like a thunderstorm is coming. You can see right over here above the museums in the background, there's some really large cumulus clouds, but the wind has been incredibly gusty, massive dust, massive wind. It's blown over quite a few things. If you had anything on your chair, you were having to hold it down. I don't know if you can hear, but the Secret Service is doing another announcement saying that everyone has to evacuate again. And they're booing them yet again.
1: It's not about rain, it's about lightning.
0: Oh, Tiffany, so it isn't about the rain, it's about the lightning risk. And there are very many metal high structures around there. Tiffany, have you got any idea or have you heard any estimation of how many people have actually gone down there for the concert this evening? I'm just wondering how many thousands of people will need to be evacuated and make their way onto the streets of D.C.
4: It feels very reminiscent to the inauguration, to one of the inauguration balls, which, I mean, those started. There's got to be at least 5,000 people here. I mean, minimum, there's got to be, it's well over 3,000. I mean, I would be shocked if it weren't higher than that. There are so many people. Again, the line, which was going fairly quickly, took over 3 hours for all of us to get through. I had a nice little in with a Secret Service pass, so I got to like kind of cut it. But other than that, everyone else has been here for hours in the heat. So, so sweaty, so terrible. It makes us really appreciate our air conditioning that we have here in America. But yeah, this has been a big disappointment and really sad, but I've seen a lot of friends, so that's good, Bev. Could be worse. And the wind is quite nice. It's better than the heat.
0: It will be devastating for the president and for all of the administration and for everybody that's tried to organize this and for the thousands of people, as you say, have traveled to go there. If the whole event is now canceled tonight, we saw something similar on a much smaller scale, of course, was the Washington Correspondents Association dinner. There were a couple of thousand people in the hotel. Everyone's ready to go. Everyone wants to hear what President Trump has to say. And the event is evacuated, of course, because of that assassination attempt on the president himself. He doesn't have any luck, Tiffany, it feels, when it comes to these events. Sometimes you just need a little bit of good fortune on side. And it's easy to say that the Secret Service didn't do a good job at the dinner, but tonight, if it's the weather, he's going to be absolutely devastated. This isn't the kind of event, what, does he put it on tomorrow night? Do they just say, okay, we're going to hold it on Sunday instead? What do you think the contingency might be?
4: I'm not sure. I originally, when they announced it, and I turned this way because there is lightning right behind me. In this entire vicinity, there's been like three lightning bolts in the last few seconds. But I do think originally they were looking to postpone it a few hours, that it would go later. The fireworks were already not scheduled till quite late, till after 11 p.m. The president was originally supposed to speak, I think, just a little bit before that, and the program was supposed to start at 7. So I think now, instead of, I mean, people are literally refusing to leave. They're singing and refusing to leave. But I think now we could do something like the anticipated postponed correspondence dinner. It would have to be this week considering everything's so set up, but it does feel like quite the act of God, not in our favor, Bev.
0: Doesn't
4: What's
0: it?
4: This about? Come on.
0: Let's just bring anybody up to speed who's just tuning in at 1:45 in the morning in the UK. We were all set to bring you this phenomenal event, this salute to America, which is what this 4-5 hour extravaganza on stage was going to be this evening. It was running late. We weren't sure why. We knew there were concerns about the weather. The concerns were actually that it was going to be too hot and that people might find it too uncomfortable. We now know, because Tiffany Marie Brannan has turned into our reporter on the ground when she was only going to be talking to us for a few moments this evening. But you're doing a brilliant job, Tiffany, of letting us know what's happening. That everybody has been told to evacuate. We understand they were told to evacuate, then they were told they could go back again, and now they've been told they must evacuate again. But Tiffany, just to be clear, the crowds are refusing to move. Now, how do you forcefully ask 5,000 people
4: the Secret Service? They've gone on the announcement multiple times. People are just sitting and waiting and refusing to budge. Our patriotism refuses to be told no by inclement weather, Bev. The act of God has seen no defeat with the American people. But these people are, I mean, on the speakers, which I don't think you can hear, it's quite loud that the Secret Service and the police are going through these crowds and are telling them that they must leave, they must evacuate. This is a weather emergency, lightning, all that stuff for their safety, for the safety of others, for the safety of the equipment, all that kind of thing. That once they have these kinds of lightning strikes happening, they must evacuate, period, end of story. And as you can see, people are not leaving. People are sitting, having food, having picnics. You can see behind me, just chilling out.
0: I mean, I love that. I love that determined spirit, peaceful acts of non-compliance. Of course, the issue is, and I'm not going to sit here and encourage people to disobey the official advice, and I wouldn't want to do that, and I'm not going to tell people who might be watching not to obey the Secret Service's instructions. But I think part of the problem that we're witnessing here, Tiffany, is that we have so much fear porn around weather that when there is actually an event which may cause people to be at risk, the public are so sick of being told that the weather and the heat and the rain is dangerous to them, that when it might actually be, we see a case of cry wolf and the crowds just say, no, we have no faith anymore. We don't believe you if you say we're at mortal risk. We're going to sit here, we're going to finish our hot dogs, we're going to drink our beer, and we're going to see what happens. Is that part of what's happening here, Tiffany? Because there was a time when this event, if you were advised, you've got to go, people would have very obediently stood up and they would have gone.
4: Yeah, we're getting pushed out now by the police right there, as you can see. But I do, now they're just threatening people. They're just saying you have to leave or we will forcibly remove you. I do think you're correct. I think that really ever since COVID, you know, I don't think it was as ingrained in our society to revolt like this. We got a bit more comfortable as life has gone on. But I do think that since COVID, since there's been this sort of totalitarian pushback at people telling us what to do and where to go and where we can eat and what we have to wear, people are revolting. People are saying, no, we're not going to do that anymore. We're Americans. What's a little thunderstorm? What's a little rain? Get an umbrella. So what if we get a little bit wet? So what if it's, I mean, these people stood in horrific heat where they're sweating and, you know, dealing with awful heat. Some of them, this one woman I talked to felt very dehydrated, but she said, I'm not leaving. I'm so excited. I'm here to celebrate America's 250th birthday. I'm here to celebrate our independence. And, you know, I'm here for the long haul. So I think that people are willing to fight a little bit being told what to do. And I don't think we believe it anymore. I think we feel like we can stick it out.
0: Yeah. And it's that loss of faith and trust in any authority which is gone, isn't it? We are now becoming a world, hopefully, of more sort of individuals. And sometimes we do need to trust people that have our best interests at heart. And often the feeling is that they don't have our best interests at heart. Tiffany, stay with me. I'm going to let you just get your bearings for a while, but while you work out what you have to do next. Let me ask my panel here in the studio, Mally. If you were there now, would you be defiant or would you be leaving? Because the irony is, of course, it's mainly a field of Trump supporters, and they don't like being told what to do, my friend.
6: Well, first off, I love that Tiffany has turned into a weather correspondent.
0: Yeah, right. Great job.
6: Today. Well, look, I think that clearly this must be bad because I think the Secret Service, which is ultimately under Trump's control, they must think that there is a high risk with the lightning. It's incredibly unfortunate. I'm someone who's pretty authority figure compliant, so I think if the police were telling me to move, I would move. But it looks like they're sitting there and they're going to take their time and do some peaceful non-resistance. But I mean, I think the thing is if they stay there and nothing's going to happen because no one's coming on, I don't really know what they're staying to do.
1: Well, I can remember one time golfing, and they send off sirens on the golf courses. In this region, the weather comes in so fast, and it can be so dangerous with the lightning. And I was playing so well, and the horn goes off, and I said to my buddies, I am not leaving this golf course. I'm not leaving the best, you know, round of my life. I said, I'd rather die. And then they made the very good point. They said, Hillary, you may not die. You might get maimed for life. And they said, oh, I better leave then. So the thing is don't forget, also, not only could this be lives at risk, but you can be just maimed or destroyed. I know somebody where the lightning hit him and it literally burned all through all of his veins inside of his body. He's never walked again. He's maimed for life. I know someone. So it really is very important. The lightning is the lightning.
0: Yeah, something you have to take seriously.
6: Just going to say real quickly, we do presidential events, having done them on campaigns. There's always worry on doing an outside, not necessarily a lightning that would hurt people, just you're so afraid of rain, and it's like, do you have an alternate?
1: And also, rain here isn't like a drizzle. In England, we have drizzling and spissing and missing.
0: Oh,
1: here, you know, it can be torrential.
0: If you are just joining us, we are waiting to see what is going to happen with the huge concert that was planned this evening outside the White House, just down the road from where we sit here. It was going to be 4 to 5 hours long, multiple musical acts, multiple airplane flyovers. At the moment, everybody is being evacuated because of the risk of lightning. However, you all know what President Trump is like, and if there is any possibility that he can stand on that stage tonight and deliver that speech, I promise you he will do it. There are more. We were going to be on air until 6 o'clock in the morning. We may still be. Let's see what happens. Do not go anywhere. We will bring you everything as we get it. It's a very much a moving situation. Let's go to Mexico City, though, because, of course, tomorrow night, the biggest event in British minds, English minds perhaps, is the World Cup match that we will be playing in tomorrow night, and Ben Leo is there. Ben, what's happening in Mexico City? I'm sure you're aware of what's happened here. How is it there?
7: Sounds pretty similar. Hello, good evening to you and the viewers and listeners. Not sure if you can see behind me, every now and then we've got massive lightning strikes, fork lightning. A bit earlier it was very, very loud. There we go. Oh, you won't be able to hear it on the mic, but massive rumbles of thunder. So yeah, and it came very suddenly and very quickly. I was just perched on the balcony here. I'd been out in Mexico City speaking to England fans and Mexico fans, and suddenly the sky turned. The lightning came in, the rumbles of thunder were shocking and rumbling buildings, and we've now got a lightning storm. And this is what the Mexico-England chatter has been about for tomorrow. Do you remember last night there was some conversation about the fact that the game may be brought forward 6 hours, so instead of being broadcast at 1 a.m. in the UK, it would be broadcast at something more palatable, what's 1 minus 6, at 7 p.m, so people could watch it in peace, of course. So that because of the threat of lightning strikes over the Azteca Stadium here in Mexico City. I have to admit, I'm eating humble pie because all today I've been saying absolute nonsense. There's no lightning strikes or thunderstorms scheduled for tomorrow when the game is due to be played. But as we know, with the weather, very unpredictable. And as I've been proven now, it comes very quickly and out of the blue. So that's why there was that conversation about lightning strikes. For now, the game is still at 1 a.m. UK time. However, if there are lightning strikes within 8 miles of the stadium tomorrow, the game will be delayed for up to 30 minutes per strike. So the clock resets after every strike. So you could may well see, because the game is still at 1 a.m., which is 6 p.m. UK, Mexico City time, which is around about now when this storm has struck, you'll get delay after delay after delay. So if you can imagine people flooding into the pubs in the UK, maybe parents are keeping their children up for a special treat at 1 in the morning, they may find that when they sit down to watch the game, England may be progressing to the quarterfinals, they won't watch it for a very long time, if at all. But we just have to wait and see what happens tomorrow. But
0: We can't wait for that, Ben, and I'm so pleased you're going to be there, because it's going to be absolutely electric in Mexico City tomorrow night. What have you seen today in terms of the July the 4th celebrations? Because it's the first time that you and I have been in this country on July the 4th, getting a taste of what it is to witness such astonishing patriotism in a way that we can only fantasize about, frankly, in the UK. At least now, we have to be have faith, and we have to be optimistic that one day we can find that patriotism in our country as well. But what are the comparisons that you've witnessed today, Ben?
7: Well, I don't know really, because I've been in Mexico City. So, I mean, I've seen things online.
0: But there must be Americans around.
7: July the 4th, but Not really, no. No, sorry to get party pooper. No, lots of Mexicans. a splattering of England fans. They don't really care about America here right now. No, they're just doing their thing. They're focused on the football. Sorry to do that to you.
0: That's all right. That's what we like, a bit of honesty.
7: I'm actually very jealous. But I'll tell you this, I was on the roof of our apartment block yesterday when they were doing the practice runs for all the military aircraft. So we had F-18s, F-35s, some B-2 bombers were gliding over Washington, D.C., probably just a few thousand feet above our head. The F-35s were doing loop-the-loops, and I was really kind of jealous because I thought, well, I'm going to be in Mexico City tomorrow. I'm going to miss this proper in D.C. on July the 4th today. But as it turns out, maybe you're not getting that now at all. What's going on with the air display? Is it cancelled?
0: At the moment, Ben, very much postponed. We're waiting to see if it's been completely cancelled. The whole event should have started 54 minutes ago. And as we've just heard from Tiffany, we understand that the crowds were told to evacuate with some urgency. They started to leave. Then they were told they could go back. In fact, they then did go back, and then they were told to leave again. Ben, we're going to talk to you in a little while. We want to go back. Terrible look. We want to go back to Tiffany to find out what's happening. Thank you, Ben. We'll be back to you a little later. Tiffany Marie Brannan joins us from the mall at down near the White House here in Washington, D.C. Tiffany, what's the latest?
4: So they've officially put up signs, and on there's electronic boards throughout. You can see far away. I was down there, but the police evacuated me. I got a little bit of trouble. And it said that the event is delayed due to severe weather. It said that it is a danger. You must leave. You must leave this national park. You can take shelter in the Departments of Agriculture and the Departments of the Interior and the surrounding government buildings. But now they are going up person by person. And if you are not moving, they are telling you to move. And so I'm just up a little further. They pushed us about 300 feet up the hill toward the actual Washington Monument, as you can see behind me. And so people are starting to get up and move because they're starting to come up one by one and actually make us.
0: Yeah. Where are you going to go, Tiffany? Do you know, are you going to go to one of the departments? Are you going to wait it out and hope that they might restart festivities?
4: Well, I have a feeling that they might not restart it tonight. If they do, I feel like it's going to be so late at night that they're going to lose most of their audience. And as it was a televised event, I don't see them just walking away from a televised event. My girlfriend, she has been a dear friend of mine for a long time. Her name's Laura. She was one of the singers performing this evening. And she texted me saying that she had been evacuated a while ago, as with all the other talents. So there's not even, as far as I know, talent still here. I believe they've been taken to one of the government buildings as well. And so I feel like I might just go get something to eat. Bev, you want a pint? You want some food? I can bring some over to the studio. What are you thinking? Might just go get something to eat.
0: We have our own
4: to my hotel.
0: We have a little buffet. We have a little buffet going here. We have some cakes, we have some cheese and some nibbles. You'd be very welcome to come to the studio and say
4: maybe
0: hello to us, Tiffany.
4: Over.
0: But maybe you should. That would be great. Well, we're just gonna basically work out what happens next. We were all set here, ladies and gentlemen, for a huge 6-hour extravaganza, 7-hour extravaganza, in fact, tonight. So now we don't know what's going to happen, but we are waiting patiently. There may be a possibility, I suppose, that some of the events might go on. Do you think it's likely, Mally? Or will they maybe put maybe a couple of the musical acts if the weather dies down and Trump at least gets to give his speech? Will he want to give a speech to an empty field?
6: Yeah, well, first off, hi, Tiffany, favorite MAGA girl.
4: Hi, Mally, I miss you.
6: Hillary, you're also up there. I think there's a possibility, because DC thunderstorms can be brief and intense, that the thunderstorm happens, it rains, it lightnings, and then President Trump comes on later and gives a speech. However, I think the two issues are, first, you're still going to have to cancel a lot of the performers because obviously the run of show is just done now. And then second, I think the big question for the Trump team is that how do you get the folks back in after you've evacuated them to make sure you have a good crowd after you've dispersed them? So I think if they can get a good crowd after the thunderstorm clears, maybe they go forward. But if they can't, they don't want it to be like five people out there and Trump talking. So I'm leaning towards they're probably going to have to cancel it.
1: And think about it. It's people could be maimed for life. People could sue. People could die. I mean, yeah. This is a really serious consideration. It's not like we're just talking about rain. So
4: Go ahead.
6: Well, I was going to say, on another note, if you come by the studio, our great British folks here have gotten some July 4th food. And this July 4th food, as an American, I think we can criticize.
0: Sorry to interrupt you, Mally. Okay, we have Ian Paisley Jr. Ian Paisley Jr. and Andy Wigmore. Tiffany.
4: They're all Brits.
0: I know them very well. Tiffany, if you could possibly, we could trouble you to give your earpiece to the man in the blue shirt behind you. Could I talk to him briefly?
8: Hi there, how you doing?
0: Ian Paisley Jr. Trouble on our screens this evening. Friend of the show.
8: Yes.
0: Right, what's happening, Ian? Are you leaving?
8: So far,
0: what's going on?
8: We're definitely not leaving. We're holding our ground. And we're enjoying ourselves.
9: Beat Mexico.
8: Sure, it's so good. We're here with some wonderful people.
0: But what do you think is going to happen?
8: Who knows?
0: Do you think they're going to start the concert?
8: I suspect it's going to take at least an hour for this to clear, and they don't want people to stampede going back in. So who knows? I suspect the president would love to give a speech, but for safety reasons, he probably can't. What can we do?
0: What do you think about the American reaction, Ian? The fact that so many people have just sat there and said, we're just not leaving, this kind of non-compliance to authority.
8: Well, they're all moving, and if you look at us now, the police are pushing us all back anyway. But they're doing it very friendly. They're all good guys. Very politely. This guy, very politely. Yeah, we're having a great time with them. It's fun. People are in a good mood. They just know you can't beat the weather.
10: I want to see it too.
0: Yeah. Yeah. And Ian, while I've got you, you know, your family were in politics for 50 years. You and your father,
8: 60.
0: The late Ian Paisley Senior, was it nearly 60 years? What does today mean? I know you have a big place in your heart for July the 4th and for Independence Day, and a big place in your heart for America. Just tell us what today means for the people of America.
8: July 4th is so important, not just for the people of America, but for the notion of liberty, the notion of freedom, and the fact that, you know, across the West, we share this from the United Kingdom, from Northern Ireland, from across America. We love this notion of freedom and liberty. And America is the lightning rod of that. Lightning rod when we're about to have lightning, eh?
0: Absolutely. And do you feel in 2026 that the definition of freedom is the freedom itself is threatened for Brits in particular in 2026, Ian? Is it something that we have to be very aware of, that we don't take it for granted?
8: Of course we do. I mean, liberty was hard won, was hard fought for, and to take these things for granted is incredibly foolish. And I think in the current climate, people don't take it for granted. They're starting to wake up and realise that things have been under attack for too long, and they're starting to accept that we actually have to hold these things dear and cherish them and honour them and hold them to our chest with love and compassion, and know that we will never lose those notions of freedom or liberty.
0: Yeah, and politically, Ian, how do you feel about the fact that in the UK we're about to see a Prime Minister that nobody's voted for, with policies that none of us are clear about? What does that tell us about democracy and freedom in the UK in 2026?
8: Well, I think in the United Kingdom we've got to recognise that it's important that we get stability. And the only way we will get stability in the United Kingdom is probably through a fresh election. And I'm hoping that someone will get elected who is on the Conservative right. And my friend Mr. Wigmore beside me probably agrees with me.
11: Indeed I do.
8: Too political. No, that's far too political, Wigmore.
0: Yeah, well, it wasn't going to be a political night. That's the point. We were going to have a celebration. It was going to be largely apolitical, despite what President Trump might have said and might still say. I am not giving up. I have to say, I am not yet ready to give up. I'm not prepared to accept that it's... I think so too, given that it's only 20 past...
8: Probably from the White House. He'll make it from somewhere. We will get to hear his words. Of that, there's no doubt.
0: I agree. It is 20 past 8 local time here, if you're just tuning in, if my watch is correct. No, just after 8 o'clock here, just after 1 o'clock in the morning in the UK. We should be an hour into this concert by now. We should be celebrating, hearing a Michael Jackson tribute, hearing lots of armed forces bands, hearing lots of classical music. It hasn't happened. We're predicted to see lightning. And so we are waiting to see what happens next. But I am with you, Ian Paisley. I don't believe that President Trump will not talk to the nation and the world tonight. There is no way he is going to accept. If we remember what happened on the White House Association Correspondents' Dinner, he was backstage saying, let me go back on. He will hate to be silenced tonight.